0: about it. Amen. We understand. Amen. Before they make those records, amen, that they get the witches together and have some type of a seance there and amen, some type of sacrifice, amen, before the master is duplicated. My God, amen, right, God, yes, God. Understand now, it takes something like 3 months from the time until it's produced. Amen. And they do everything they can to put a spirit and power. Amen. In that music. Amen. In the lyrics thereof. What is it for? It is to destroy the mind. Amen. Of the young person. Oh, God have mercy. They tell us that the Rolling Stones will go down in history as part of an international, amen, conspiracy to overthrow the Western civilization in America. Amen. Through drugs. Amen. And sex perversion and rock and roll music. You sit there and don't believe it? Amen. That's because the hour we're living in. Amen. We cannot see the sin that's a dead in us. Amen. That is deceiving our young people and taking them to rebellion from the altar. Amen. To the street, brother. And then to the gutter. And then to hell itself. Hallelujah. Amen. Amen. The beat and the sound of rock and roll, amen, rejects all, amen, morals of righteousness. Amen. That's what the beat's for. The beat is intensified and amplified. Amen. Hell, it encourages, amen, a feeling of complete abandonment. Hey, God. My God. You see, amen, you go down the street, you hear that car with the window down and it's blaring out all over the... Amen, you can hear it. Well, it is amplified for a reason. It is amplified that they might have, amen, an experience. Amen. You understand what I'm saying? They amplify it within it 20,000. Amen. My God, we talk about loud music here. You don't know what you're talking about, friend. Amen. Great God. When they become 20,000 watts of power, it's jammed into the skull, amen, that they cannot object to what they're receiving. You hear me? They cannot object to it. Oh God. Amen. This is a society that has not the power to object against sin. Amen. There is no objection against sin. Amen. Praise God. Oh. Amen. Lord have mercy. Amen. You see what it is? It is an attack upon the senses. Amen. Of mankind. Oh Lord, to destroy the very sense, the ability to hear the message of the gospel. Amen. To be sensitive. Oh God, to hear and feel and touch the Spirit of God to touch you. Oh Lord. Amen. Great God. Amen. Then when that happens to you, whatever lyrics they say in their song, the lyrics is not the important part to start with. Amen. The power to overcome you is. Amen. The throbbing beat. Amen. That's to overcome you. And then the lyrics, amen, is to break down the rest of you until now you not only have been subdued, but you now are a part of that spirit of the devil. Amen. You hear me? Oh God. Great God. Amen. I've worked with young people quite a bit in my lifetime. In fact, up close to 20 years now. Amen. I can tell a young person in our school by his action where he listened to rock and roll music or not. Amen. You hear me? Amen. Mom and dad may not know it. Amen. But it has all the symptoms showing. Amen. Outwardly. Amen. They come home to you bawling and squalling. Amen. How they mistreat you at the school. Amen. How that they, amen, they don't understand you at the church. Amen. I tell you what it is, brother. They've allowed a spirit to get a hold of them, and you're allowing it also. Good God, have mercy. Amen. It's the very spirit of a devil to destroy your home. And that precious young boy and that girl, Art Watts. Amen. He went to export and then finally at the O.T. Spencer School. Amen. Before he went there, he told us, he said, now, I don't have to take drugs anymore. Amen. He said, I can listen to rock and roll music and take a trip. Amen. Great God. Oh, let me tell you something. Amen. The hell, the Holy Ghost to come on you. I don't know what happened here last night. Amen. For a few minutes, sir. Amen, Brother Doctory. But I'll tell you something. Something thundered from heaven and the glory fell. Amen. I mean glory, glory, glory fell. The glory of God fell. I knew what it was. God is washing us. Amen. From the defilement of this world by the power of the Holy Ghost. There's only one thing we can do in this hour. There's only one thing that the church can do in this hour. We must not only have, amen, an outpour once a year in a Kate meeting, but we must have a continual Acts 2:4. We must have a continual Acts 2:4. Amen. Yes, sir, brother. There must be. Amen. Our young people will die quick in this hour because the Son of Hell is a shining bright. Amen. And they must have moisture. Amen. From heaven. They must have a heavenly rain. Often, often, often, church. You saints sit there. Amen. And you're well able to endure some things. But if you don't produce a spiritual service for the young people, hell will get them. Hell will get them. It is our responsibility to have the power of God in our altars. It is our responsibility to have anointed singing. It is our responsibility to have a Holy Ghost choir. It is our responsibility to have Holy Ghost preaching. It is our responsibility, amen, to have an atmosphere where the devil cannot penetrate, brother, and the powers of darkness cannot come in. Would you lift your head and worship God? I preached for years. Didn't seem like we'd have a good move. And the next time we come to church, we was as dead as we could be. And I couldn't figure it out. Until I figured out the devil was busy 24 hours a day. As quick as they walked out the door, the devil bombarded them with every power out of hell. Amen. To destroy their ability to remember anything about the worship service. Amen. The whole society that you and I live in has one mode tonight. Destroy all perception of righteousness. Destroy all ability. Amen. To seek after God. Oh, God, have mercy. Amen. Listen. We are a society. Amen. If swiftly, we are being destroyed. Amen. 68,493 young people every day become down with venereal disease. Amen. Maybe I should say it again. Used to, we'd be so embarrassed to say it. Amen. But we have lost the ability to bless. Amen. The reason why we have lost the ability to bless is because our senses are dead. Amen. That's right, brother. Amen. Oh, would you pray for this preacher for a while? Hallelujah. Is God, oh Lord. Amen. Amen. Let me tell you something. There's one segment of our society God despises and every righteous man despises, that which has perverted the use of their body to unnatural affections. You hear what I'm preaching about? Amen. You hear what I'm saying and get it straight once and for all for time and eternity. God Almighty, God Almighty, God Almighty, and every righteous fiber about God Almighty demands that there be purity. Amen. Of our very nature. Amen. Praise God. Praise God. You precious ladies, that's the reason why, amen, God in the Scriptures demand that your hair be your covering because of the angels. Great God, have mercy. Amen. Praise God, all the demons of hell that desire to destroy, amen, our society. Oh! Amen, there's some things I'd preach there, but I'd raise a controversy, so I'll skip along. Amen. Amen. Let me tell you something. We have come to a society now where there is 1 million people in America that have AIDS. Amen. Great God, you don't understand that. We don't understand it. We just read the statistics. Our mind is too deadened to really comprehend what has really happened. Amen. Great Lord, have mercy. Amen. I didn't figure it'd be this hard to preach it. Amen. Praise God. Hallelujah. Amen. When 1 out of every 10 Americans have herpes, my God, when our nation spends $12 billion a year on pornography material, and I picked up the paper of your town today when I walked by and saw the headlines there. Amen. A hairstylist of your town was arrested for child prom. Oh, God, I'll tell you, it's on every street corner. Amen. To our president, Mr. Reagan, had this to say. He said, I believe that pornography might well be the most single, most insidious element within this country that has caused an avalanche of problems, including child molesting. Amen. Insist. Child kidnapping, murder, and ever conceivable type of sexual abnormal behavior. Amen. He said, come from pornography. Oh, God. Amen. They tell us when a person views pornography, there is a chemical reaction takes place in his body as much as an alcoholic. Amen. As much as a drug addict. Amen. When he views pornography material. Amen. They say that there is a chemical reaction that results upon the brain and makes such an indelible impression. Amen. That it cannot be wiped away. Amen. But every time, amen, something calls his attention, it goes back to that material that he saw. You say you haven't been watching any. Well, I have. Practically every billboard I look at. Practically every newspaper I pick up. Amen. I was sitting in a seminar of ACE school one day when Dr. Ron Johnson was teaching a class. Amen. That man has high moral fibers, last I knew of him. Amen. He said, I will not allow my children even, amen, to pick up a Sears catalog. And he had big old boys. He said, why? He said, it's pornography. Pornography. Amen. We haven't understood what the devil is doing to us until we have no more sensitivity concerning moralities. Amen. We have no more sensitivity concerning love. You wonder why people divorce and marry again. You wonder why mothers kill their babies. Amen. It's a very devil. Amen. Himself, brother, with the greatest tools that's ever been leashed on humanity, brother, to destroy the mind of man. Praise God. Oh, Lord. Amen. It makes women. It brings them until they're no more. Amen. That's something to be used and discarded. Amen. When a woman, amen, was made for the man's helpmeet, one and only for time. Amen. And life. You hear me? Glory to God. Amen. But the hour, this hour that we're living in, brother, we've lost it. We've lost it. Amen. We've lost it. We've lost it. Hey, God, if I can't preach tonight, amen, hell. Hell will get our young people. Hell, amen, my God. Oh, Lord, we're destroyed.
1: We're destroyed because of the lack of knowledge. Our minds have been blinded. The God of this world has blinded our minds. We've got ears to hear with, but we cannot hear God. We have eyes to see with, but we cannot see righteousness. Amen. And the thing, brother, that was our greatest, defense was a thing called touch. And now, we cannot be touched. A few years ago, if we had any type of the move of God, all the young children in the congregation was in the altar first. They'd weep, they'd cry, uncontrollable. When's the last time, brother? When's the last time? There's something happened, Brother Rick. There's something that destroys. The very framework of our society is a thing called education. It is no more than a framework. It is can only hold what's put in it. It is no more than a mirror. It'll show what that is. Amen. It could be the greatest tool we ever have, but 30 years ago, we'd taken out the very basic of all mankind, God and the Bible. Amen. 30 years ago, God was expelled from America. Amen. Amen. Just a few months ago, amen, the Ten Commandments could no longer be hung in any public place in America. Oh, God. Amen. You're dying. I can feel you dying on me. Amen. I can feel you laying back. Amen. Oh, Sister Pat. Amen. The devil is dead in their minds and dead in their senses. Amen. Dead in their eyes. Amen. Dead in the hearing. Amen. That touch. Oh, God. Amen. Every time they talk about the coming of the Lord as a young boy, amen, I'd say, oh, God, don't let me go to hell. How about you young people tonight? How you feel tonight about it? Amen. What kind of effect does it have on you when you talk about the Lord's coming? Does it have any effect on you at all? Amen. Amen. Amen. What kind of effect is it having on us? Amen. It don't have much on us. Amen, preachers. Amen. It don't have much effect on us. Amen. No wonder that Laodicea in church, amen, is lukewarm. Amen. They've lost that sensitivity. Oh, God, oh, Lord. Amen. Praise God. Oh, I have found myself where I should be weeping, standing as hard as a stone. Amen. That's right. Amen. Amen. When it come time for an altar service, there should have been weeping and crying. Amen. There should have been something moving from my being. And heaven would touch us. Amen. And there would be the Holy Ghost to fall. I have found myself standing there, thinking about everything but an altar service. But since I've been on this ground, listen at me, but since I've been on this ground, every time you call out a need of somebody, something breaks down inside me and I quiver. Amen. Until I have to hold back tears. Amen. Praise God. Amen. That's right. Amen. I forced myself in this meeting to hold back tears. Amen. Oh, Lord, when they told about that boy last evening, I was going to commit suicide. Amen. I knew that lady, amen, I knew it was her brother. It touched me so down deep inside. But oh, it only lasted for a little while. Amen. Great God. I tell you, brother, amen, if we cannot have some way, amen, to shut our minds and shun the very appearance of evil in this day, we'll not have a revival. Amen. We must be separated people. We must be separated people. Amen. I mean, we've got to be separated. Amen. My wife doesn't understand me. I know that. I know that nobody goes with me. when I preach, understand me. I know that. I know that better than she does. I see it in her face. Amen. But I want to tell you something. I know tonight I looked this congregation over and I knew, oh God, there's people who come here and leave and never feel a touch of God in any way. There's people that'll come and sit through this altar service. Some of them is gray-headed. Amen. Some of them, brother, is well along in years. And they'll not feel a touch of God. Oh, God. Great God. How in the world can I go in that pulpit and be dead, Lord? Amen. How in the world can I go there without having any feeling? Amen. For this generation. Amen. That the devil is destroying. Oh, God. What in the world, Lord? Amen. Amen. Amen. Oh. Oh. Oh, God. Amen. Would some way you just lift your hands and beg God, let that continuing wooing of the Holy Ghost. Timothy Lear, very renowned for his drugs, his antisocial behavior. He said, drugs, drugs, amen, is for the death of the mind. Drugs is for the death of the mind. Amen. Amen. He said nothing else is desired but the death of the mind. Amen. The devil desires nothing else but the death of your mind. The death of your senses. Oh God. What is that PCP? Amen. That painkiller for animals they use. Amen. They say human when they take it. They can walk up to glass doors, ride back, and break it, shatter their hand, their fist, cut their bodies, never feel the first pain. Take their hands and rip molding until they're superhuman and never feel the first pain. Oh God, you'll go to hell and not feel the pains of death until you slip, amen, into the regions of darkness. Amen. And then a fire. Oh! And in the fire, the pains of hell. Oh God. Great God. Oh! The devil desires tonight, amen, the death of your mind, to blind your mind, to shut your mind, amen, so you cannot be touched in any way, form, or fashion. How many of you here tonight are almost that away? You're almost that away. Great God, my God, amen. He that's been often reproved and hardeneth his neck shall suddenly be destroyed and die without remedy. The next thing that happens to us in America is a thing called judgment. I know what will happen to the church. I know exactly what will happen to the church. The church will be glorified. Amen. The church, brother, put on all the purity at this hour. But if you're not in the church, that's what happens to you, brother. Think about what happened to you if you're not in the church. Amen. Go. Amen. Amen. You've got enough resistance tonight, Dad, to sit through another olive service. Amen. You're astonished enough tonight. You watched enough television. Amen. You watched enough, amen, hard murders and Amen. I could take my time here in the next 10 minutes. It'd take a good 10 minutes to go into that segment of the message, but I don't feel to. Amen. But you've been so hardened, amen, by the violence of this age. Amen. Your mind has been so, amen, saturated, amen, by violence and sex and drugs and music. Amen. Until you feel, amen, that you're your own God. Amen. Amen. They say that 95% of the population of America does not believe that anything will happen to them abnormal. Amen. And they say they have, amen, 90% of them have feeling that nothing will happen to their closest friend. Amen. You see, do you understand what's happening to you? You don't understand that death's waiting on you. You don't understand, amen, that what's got a hold of you is evilness. Oh! Amen. Amen. I literally take Ralph Horton before the altar of God and say, Spirit of God, break these shackles off of me. Break these shackles off of me. Amen. Lord God, I'm encased in ice. Amen. Would you take the word of God and melt it from me? Amen. Oh, God. I hear Christians say things about people 20 years ago, 10 years ago, they would not dare say about anybody. They would bite their lips, sit on their hand, run from the congregation rather to express their opinion. But in this hour, brother, amen, they can so spontaneously open their mouth and let everything roll out. Amen, having no feeling for anybody, anybody's character, amen, anybody's feeling. Husbands make jokes of their wife, amen, and make the open sport. Wives the same way. Parents stand before their children and say, I wish you'd have never been born. I wish I'd have never had any children. You're a heartless, so heartless, you don't know what feeling is. Amen, you don't know what the love of God is. You've lost all your feelings. You've lost all feeling for God and for righteousness and for heaven and for your children and home. Amen. You've lost it. You've lost it. And you know you lost it when you face the mirror of God's truth. Would you lift your hand, church, and pray?

It's not that I don't have anything to preach. I just got too much things to preach. Amen. Amen. I just got too much to preach. Amen. There just need to be said so much here that I don't have time. Before the Nazis taken, amen, the countries there around about them, you know what they introduced? They introduced on the bookshelves of those countries pornography. Amen. In 1939, they took Poland when they flooded it with pornography. You see, it makes people conscious of only their personal and their essential needs and rendered them more submissive to oppression and things that come upon them they cry out not against. Amen. Amen. And the Bible said they all slumbered and slept. Amen. Amen. Great God. Amen. And having their understanding darkened, being alienated from the life of God through the ignorance that is in them because of the blindness of their heart. Blindness produces hardness. Who, being past feeling,

feeling. Have given themselves over unto lasciviousness to work all uncleanness with greediness. Now our generation works at sin. They work at it. It's an occupation. It's an occupation. Sin is a hard occupation. This society works at sin. The business of Sodom is sin. The business of America is sin. The business of this world is sin. It's a hard sin. It's a hard life. You're working at it. You must work at it. You work at it day and night. You work at it all day. You live for it. You spend everything you can get. Amen. You give your whole life. Amen. You see, brother. Amen. You've become hard. And you give yourself over to see him that works and works and works and works and works. When you're past feeling, you have no longer shame. Amen. That's the reason why you can come to church with split dresses. Amen. The sign of a harlot. Amen. Was her split skirt to her thigh. Amen. Oh, God have mercy. Amen. Amen. Amen. Amen. When you become hard, you lose your conscience. And you no longer have a conscience. You no longer have a conscience. No conscience to condemn you. You don't have it. Oh, God, brother. My God. Amen. I understand why God dealt with me and said, now this is mine, not yours. Amen. Because, amen, you see the way I've gone. Amen. You see the message of the way it is. Amen. When you become hard, when the devil gets through with you, you have no fear of God. You're absent. It's gone. There's no fear of deity. There's no fear of judgment. There's no fear of hell. Amen. Amen. No fear of hell. No fear of eternity. No fear of the demons. No fear, no fear, no fear, no fear, no fear. Oh, God. When you become hard, you lose all regard for mankind. Amen. Amen. You lose all regard. Oh, Lord have mercy. No regard, no regard. The other day at home before we left, a nephew met his uncle coming down the road. He pulled him out of the car, as best I understood, and beat him to death, and then stomped his insides out. Amen. I was driving out of Buchanan County one night, not coming around the curve on the main highway. I saw something running across the road. I slowed down to observe it. There was a pool that ran across the road. Amen. The next day, the story was two brothers got in a fight that night, strong men, exceeding strong men, and they locked up like bears. And one of them took a knife and literally cut his brother's leg off, amen, above the knee. Amen. He literally cut, only thing was left was a bone, and they had to take it, Brother Rick. My God. Oh, you'll do anything the devil tells you to do. You'll do anything the devil tells you. Oh, God. Amen. Who been past feeling? Who been past feeling? Who been past feeling? Who been past feeling? Who been past feeling? Can you feel anything tonight? Is God a dealing with you anyway? If God's a dealing with you anyway and you can feel anything, run to this altar. Oh, fall on your face. Amen. Beg God. If you can feel anything, if you can feel anything, come right now. If you can feel anything, come right now.
If you can feel anything, come right now. If there's anything dealing your heart, God a pricking your soul anyway, come now. Amen. If there's anything touching you anyway, come now. Oh, sinner friend. Amen. If there's anything touching you. Amen. God dealing with your heart. Oh, God, if you're not so dead that God can't speak to you, would you just leave your seat right now? Oh! Amen. Will one more day, will one more day so dead in you that you'll never, never, never, never, never, never, never, never, never, never feel God touch you, and never, never, never, never feel conviction, and never, never, never have a stroke of heaven come? Sinner friend, you're here tonight, and God's a touching you. Would you just stand your feet, church, all over this building? Sinner friend, while you're rising, just step on out right now. Come on! Some of you young people are lingering. Some of you young people are lingering. You know where your heart is tonight. You know how hard it is. And you're still lingering. You're on dangerous ground. Oh, God. Some of you are doing things that you never would have done before. And still going to church. Tell them you're saved. Amen. Please. That's hardness. That's hardness. That's hardness.

0: The saints lift their hands and plead for the tenderness of the Spirit. Plead. Plead. Plead. Plead. Plead. Plead. For God to touch. Plead for the Holy Ghost to deal. Plead for heaven to come by and touch that sinner now. Oh God. Oh God. Come on.
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2: God has sought to minister in this service, and let's let him continue to minister. Praise the Lord. I'm thankful for the Word of God. It gives body to everything we experience and feel and sing and testify about. It's the Word of God that gives substance to that. And I'm thankful for His Word. Would you stand for the reading of God's Word, Luke 18, beginning with verse 1. Jesus spake a parable unto them to this end, that men ought always to pray and not to faint, saying, there was in a city a judge which feared not God, neither regarded man. And there was a widow in that city, and she came unto him, saying, avenge me of mine adversary. And he would not for a while, but afterward he said within himself, though I fear not God, nor regard man, yet because this widow troubleth me, I will avenge her, lest by her continual coming she weary me. And the Lord said, hear what the unjust judge saith. And shall not God avenge his own elect, which cry day and night unto him, though he bear long with them? I tell you that he will avenge them speedily. Nevertheless, here's one of those soul-searching questions. Nevertheless, when the Son of Man cometh, shall he find faith on the earth?

bother God. You see, I believe God does answer prayer. But the secret is, it's those that continue in prayer that finds He answers prayer. Those who continue in prayer when it doesn't seem like the answer's ever going to come are the ones that are going to be there when it does come. Father God, Father, help us this morning. Thank You for the Holy Spirit that's in the house. Lord, shut up my mind to the truth and remove every distraction. Lord, You know every need of every person in the house. I pray You'd minister by the power of Your Holy Spirit. Jesus, be Jesus in our midst. Lord, let us sense a stirring in our hearts, an eternal moment. May we know, Lord, that You who spoke this parable is amongst us. In Jesus' name, amen. You can be seated. I was visiting at the nursing home this week, and the shut-in that I went to see, the first thing she asked me was this: did you hear that lady down the hall crying out? Well, it happened to be at the moment I came, there was a pause, and I didn't hear it. So I said, no, I didn't hear anything. She said, all morning long, even from the nighttime, over and over and over, that woman down the hall is called out for help. And there's what she thinks is wrong. There's nothing wrong, but she keeps crying out for help. Well, we visited for just a few moments, and all of a sudden that lady began again, just over and over, that pitiful cry for help. I'm telling you, when you hear a continual cry like that, with that desperation in it, you can't ignore that kind of cry. That persistent, insistent cry is something, if you have any heart, you cannot ignore. It will get your attention. Those of you that are parents, you know that you cannot ignore the persistent cry of a child crying for you. But I want to tell you, we have a God, a caring and loving God, who is more in tune to our cries than we are to those things that I mentioned. And I believe when somebody continually cries out to God, I believe God is in tune with that. He hears that. It catches, it captures His attention. Aren't you glad we can say with the psalmist to God, your ears are open to my cry. This poor man cried, and the Lord heard him and delivered him from all his fears. What is going on in this parable? We read in verse 1 that Jesus spake a parable unto them to this end. To this end. We read it just a little bit. We discover that Jesus is saying, I'm going to tell you this thing. I'm going to tell you this parable because I know what you, my disciples, are about to face. I know what you're going to go through. I'm going to depart, and I know at my departure the terrible things, the conflict, the adversity that my people are going to face. Amen. It's like that today. He knows even today that His disciples are going to face things that would cause them to faint. We're going to face things that will cause us to lose heart. And Jesus said, because I know you're going to face things that will cause you despair and cause you discouragement and cause you disillusionment and cause you depression, because I know you're going to face those things, I'm going to tell you that you need to pray, because it's only in prayer that you'll be able to come in as a victor over that. Jesus says to them, you're going to face things. You are going to be tempted to throw in the towel. You're going to be tempted to give in, give out, give up. But He says, you don't have to throw in the towel. You don't have to give in. You don't have to give up. You don't have to give out. You can pray. Men ought always to pray and not to faint. That ought to be our response to whatever problem we have this morning. I'm not going to faint. I'm going to pray. I'm not going to give up. I'm going to pray. I'm not turning back. I'm going to pray. Oh, hallelujah. Aren't you glad we don't have to faint? And they that wait upon the Lord, they that pray to God, shall renew their strength and mount up with wings as eagles. The word faint here literally means to fail in heart. Amen. To faint isn't just to be discouraged.

To faint is to succumb to the discouragement. To faint is literally, as I put it a moment ago, it's to give out, to give in, give up. I listen to people today, and some of them have served God for years, and I hear things like, I just feel like giving up. I hear folks say, I don't think I can go on. Just don't think I can go on. I've heard folks say, I'm just tired of fighting. I'm tired of facing what I face. Jesus knew that his disciples would always face this kind of pressure. And he's saying, and I know I'm being redundant, but it's something we got to get ingrained. He said, you've got an option. When you feel like giving up, just start praying and keep on praying and never fail to pray. He said, if my disciples will persist in prayer, they in the end will not faint. They will go on. They will make it. They will be victors. How many knows, as his disciples in 2012, as believers of the last days, we live in times that challenge our faith. If your faith isn't being challenged, you're not trying to live it. Amen. We live in the last days in times that will cause us to question our beliefs. We face things today that will sap our energy. We face things that drain our joy, that tax our hope. But Jesus is telling us, in those times, we need not faint. We can just keep on praying. Hallelujah. Or to put it this way, those who are fainting are not praying, and those that are praying are not fainting. I want to say it again. Those that are giving in, those that are giving up, those that are fainting are not praying. But thank God, those that are praying, they're not giving in, they're not giving up, they're not fainting, and they will endure to the end, whatever they face. I'm glad Jesus dealt with realities. They wouldn't let him on a lot of religious programs. They'd tell him he's too negative, telling folks that they're going to face things where they'd feel like giving up and fainting. But that's just half the reality. The other half of reality is prayer works. Prayer's the antidote. Hallelujah. And you can have come in here this morning, just feel like you can't go on another step, but just a little talk with Jesus makes it right. You say, well, I had a talk, it's still here. Have another talk. He's still here. Have another talk. It's still here. Have another talk. Because they that are praying are not fainting. Hallelujah. Men ought always to pray. Always, at every time, in every kind of situation, and every mood and frame of mind you find yourself in. I want to tell you, if the only times I prayed were the times I felt like praying, I wouldn't pray very much, and neither would you. But he said, men ought always to pray. I don't feel like worshiping. Worship anyway, and you won't faint. I don't feel like going to the altar. Go anyway, and you will not faint. I don't feel like visiting the prayer room. Go ahead anyway, and you will not faint. Oh, Brother Brock, as long as we keep on praying, we need not be a casualty by the wayside. Amen. We must always maintain an attitude of heart that we at any time, at any place, under any circumstance, can talk to God. What is the earthly illustration? Verse 2. There was a judge. He feared not God, neither regarded man. In other words, this judge was not inclined to hear this woman. This judge was not inclined to help this woman. Basically, he's a heartless bureaucrat. That's what he is. He's not motivated by morals. He doesn't fear God. He's not motivated by compassion. He doesn't regard man. Not motivated by morals or compassion. Even probably the only thing he was motivated by was money, bribes, and the widow had no money. Therefore, he would not even countenance her request. Verse 3, and there was a widow in that city, and she came unto him saying, avenge me of mine adversary.
That she cried out to be avenged is an indication to us that she had been hurt. She had been taken advantage of. Someone had gotten to her. But being hurt, she went to the only one in that city that could help her. She went to the one that had the power and authority to help her. When she was done wrong, she didn't take her problem to the neighbor. When she was done wrong, when she was hurt, she didn't just spread it around town. She went to the one that had it in his ability to help her. I wish folks would get a hold of that. If you've been done wrong, if you've been hurt, if you've been taken advantage of, don't just take it to any and everyone. Don't just spread it throughout the community. Take it to the one who can help you. You see, I don't know how I've been hurt. It won't help to share it with this one and that one and this one. And I'm not saying we don't have confidants and people to pray with us. I'm just saying when you've been hurt, take it to the one who can help. Take it to the one that can make a difference. She knew this judge was the only one who could help her. In the Bible times, widows were particularly defenseless, and that's why the Bible says so much about making sure you don't take advantage of widows, but you help them. In those Bible times, a widow was without income, she was without status, she was without position in the community, and this widow in particular, by every indication, she has no resources, she has no influence, she has no status, and notice, by coming to court by herself, she has no one to represent her. She has no one to plead her case. Being a widow without resources, she's vulnerable. She was in a place that she could be taken further advantage of. But evidently, her case was a just case. She wasn't asking for anything but justice. It is in all probability because she was so reduced in her financial condition. We don't know this for sure, but in all probability, she had been cheated out of money. She had been cheated out of her livelihood. Perhaps she'd been cheated out of her inheritance. We can only surmise, but her fervency was of such that this was a necessity that that judge pay attention to her case. Verse 4, and that judge would not for a while. But afterward he said within himself, though I fear not God nor regard man, amen. He came to that place. He wasn't going to give her countenance. He wasn't going to listen to her. And for a long period of time, he just did everything he could to get rid of her. I don't know if any of you are a student or a reader of Charles Dickens' books, but in describing those times, in many of his stories, he would have an example of someone that did not get the money coming to them, and they would start out as a young person going to court every time it was open, trying to get their case to be heard. They would come again and again and again and again, and they became old people and never did get that case answered, never did get that case met. It's a real problem. Verse 5, yet the judge said, because this widow troubleth me, I will avenge her, lest by her continual coming she weary me. Amen. He said, I wasn't going to listen to her, but she's so persistent. She never gets up. She's like a fly flying around my face that I can't. I'm going to have to do something for her. Now, I tell you, I don't know if you've ever been there, but I was before a judge a while back with a just case, and it went in my favor. But as I stood there, that judge never even looked at me. Just one little glance, went back to right and didn't even act like they were listening. And I'll tell you, if you've ever been there, that can do something to you when you're trying to talk to a judge and he's not even looking at you. How many's ever been in that position, not even paying attention to you, it seems? And that's the way it was with this woman. She would go to court and the judge wouldn't even look at her. Every day she stood in line in the docket, and when it was her turn to make her plea, she would begin to make her plea and the judge would interrupt and say, next case. And they would usher her out. She came the next day and stood in line in the docket. It was her turn. She walked up to the seat of the judge and just began to plead. And he
lowered the gavel and said, next case. Can you imagine day after day trying to get your case across, and every day the gavel comes down with no judgment, simply to say, next case. But she might have heard next case today, but she was going to be there tomorrow. And tomorrow she might have heard next case, but the next day she was there. I believe the thing that got to her the most, and it has you too, when she left that courtroom, having heard other people get their case listened to and having gotten their case answered. Don't you know that got to her? She sat there waiting her turn, and the judge listened to other folks and took care of their case. You pinned that way, it seemed like God was answering everybody's prayer but yours. God was taking care of everybody's case but yours. Oh, but like the lady, story's not over. Hallelujah. If you feel that way this morning, looks like God's moving for everybody else but you, story's not over. Keep on praying. You don't need to faint. You don't need to give up. Amen. So the judge had no motive. He did not fear God. He did not regard men. But he did something because she was persistent. He was not moved by moral compunction. He was not motivated by human opinion. He was not even touched by compassion or pity. But he was tired of the continual asking. He said, this widow troubleth me. I found that an extremely interesting word. I did some study on it. This was the word they used when two boxers were boxing, and the guy that was just getting beat up, getting his eyes black, getting bruised and bloodied, he'd say about that other boxer, he's troubling me. It literally comes from the word to make bruises. I'm telling you, that little widow lady must have been awful insistent and persistent that judge would say, she's just bloodying me up. I go home feeling bruised by the way she just keeps pleading. I mean, she just won't let up. She wears me out. We used to have an old English word that fit really good here, badger. I mean, remember using that. I mean, she just keeps badgering me. Well, maybe it's not as powerful, but the word is bother. She just keeps on bothering me. I've shared before, but when Hannah was young and still today, when she wants to get my attention and I'm not immediately attentive, she starts in. It starts in quiet and a little slow. Dad, dad, dad. Dad, dad, dad, dad, dad, dad, dad, dad, dad, dad, dad, dad, dad, dad, dad. Yes, what is it? I'm sure that's the way that judge. Sorry, Hannah, if you ever listen to this. Now you can start saying Caleb, Caleb, Caleb. That's the way that judge felt. She's badgering, she's bothering me to death. What was Jesus driving at? Verse 6. And the Lord said, hear what the unjust judge saith. Pay attention to what he said. What did he say? I'm only hearing her because she's persistent. And shall not God avenge his own elect, which cry day and night unto him, though he be long, bear long with them. Now, listen, we got to be very careful here. Jesus is not saying that God is like the unjust judge. He's not comparing God to the unjust judge. He's contrasting God to an unjust judge. In other words, if an unjust judge will finally listen and answer a continual, consistent plea, how much more do you think that a caring and loving and merciful Father God will not listen to us if we'll just keep praying? Oh, aren't you glad for that? Hallelujah. And so the focus here isn't that God's like the unjust judge. The focus is we should be like that widow.
That's what Jesus is driving at. He's not trying to get us to make comparisons between God and the unjust judge. He's trying to say to his people, to this end, brother, may he spake the parable. Men ought always to pray and not to faint. And so what he's saying to the disciples, be like that widow lady. Just continue to come. Continue to come. And continue to come. And continue to come. Never give up. Never quit praying. God's not like the unjust judge. He's like a just judge. He's like a compassionate, caring father. He's not reluctant. He does care. In fact, he's not even bothered like the judge. He's not bothered by our continual coming. You know what bothers God? It's not our continuing to come to him with our needs. What bothers God is when we don't continue to come to him with our needs. Now, it gets fun here. Because even though Jesus says we should see ourselves as that widow and consistently come, we've got to realize there's some contrast here too. Because the widow, when she came, she is without relation or connection. But we are God's elect. Did you read it when it said there? It says, be like this widow, but verse 7, and shall not God avenge his own elect who cry day and night? That widow, she had no relation. She had no husband. She had no parents. Amen. She had no relation or connection in the community. When we come like the widow in persistence, but we come with connections. Oh, yes, I'm a child of the King. Glory to God. Oh, how much more should we just keep on coming, because we do have a connection. We are the elect. We are the chosen ones of God. We are the people of God. We're the holy nation. Aren't you glad when you come to God, you don't come as an orphan or a widow, but you come as his child, the elect of God, and God takes care. But the problem that gets to us is something it says in verse 7. It told us earlier that judge, for a while he would not listen. And in verse 7, it says his own elect who cried day and night unto him. Why do they keep crying? Because he bear long with them. I want to just briefly talk about this because it's so important. But how many knows that can really get to us? You see, there's going to be times of delay between when we begin asking and when the answer comes. That's what Jesus is trying to get across. Though he bear long with them. You know, people want to make this faith thing a magical thing. They want to say every time you ask, immediately pop, a snap of the fingers, it's going to happen. They miss a whole lot of scripture in doing that. And here's one of them. He said God's going to answer his people. But sometimes he bears long with them. There is a delay between when his people ask and when the answer comes. When I read, though he bear long with them, that is as frightening to me as it is insightful. I don't like those times of delay between when I ask and when he answers. Anyone here like them? I don't like that. In fact, one of the literal meanings of bearing long with means to be put off. Amen. We shouldn't feel this way, but sometimes we begin to feel like God is putting us off, like that judge was that woman. Amen. We don't like those though he bear long with them times. We don't like them at all. In fact, that's troubled God's people through the ages. How many psalmists, how many prophets asked the question, how long, oh God? God, your people's been praying for 400 years in Egypt's bondage. Brother Norvell, the people of God cried out for deliverance. 400 years. They had all given up when God sent Moses to say, I've heard the prayers for every one of those 400 years, and now I sent the deliverer. I don't like those long periods of time, though he bear long with them. But I do believe what Jesus was teaching him. However delayed the answer may seem, however the hard times continue to be, we must not doubt that he has heard us. And one day, the answer, it will come out. Keep on asking. Bother God, if you will. Hallelujah. I want to say to us this morning, beware of those that promise the prayer
that you'll get immediate response in return for your prayer. I don't care how convincing their teaching on faith may seem. When they start promising an immediate response and answer to your prayer. Now, God can and He does. I'm not saying there's not times He does. But I'm telling you, there's a lot of times there's not the immediate response. And in those times, our response should be to keep on praying. I mean, the hyper-spiritual today make prayer about a faith formula, a special ability you can conjure up. Amen. A situation that you can get into a hyped up state. But when I read this, I believe Jesus saying prayer is about faithfulness, and faith is about faithfulness. And if you really got faith, it's not that you've got hyped up and you know the right words to say and the right pitch of voice and the right formula to use. If you really got faith, you know how you illustrate faith? It's not in how loud you yell. You really illustrate faith this way. You illustrate it by asking once again when it wasn't answered, and asking once again, and asking once again. You illustrate your faith by your faithfulness to never give up praying. Hallelujah. Even the person that may have the most faith isn't the one that prayed right now and got the answer in 10 seconds. The person with the real faith may be the one that's been praying for 5, 10, 15 years, hasn't seen the answer, but they're still praying and they're still saying there is a God in heaven and He sits on the throne and one day He's going to hear my case. That's the person with faith. And so the underlying promise is this: He'll hear His elect that cry day and night unto Him, though He bear long with them. The underlying promise is, however long it's been, God's going to answer. Aren't you glad for that? God's going to come through. Maybe the problem is sometimes our prayers aren't really crying out, because it says He hears the crying out kind of prayers. Oh, I want my prayers to be crying out prayers. Verse 8, I tell you that He will avenge them speedily. Going to talk about that in a moment. Nevertheless, when the Son of Man cometh, shall He find faith on the earth? In other words, to put very simply, when Jesus comes back, will He find folks still praying for something that they've not yet received an answer to? I want that to soak in. When it says, shall the Son of Man, when He comes, how many believes He's coming? When it asks the question, shall He find faith on the earth, in the context, it's asking, when Jesus comes back, will He find folks that are still praying for that thing that they've yet to see an answer for? That's faith. And I'll tell you why. Because when He comes back, whatever prayer you've been praying that hadn't been answered, when He comes back, it's going to be answered. Oh, hallelujah. How many believe that? When Jesus comes, that is when the prayers are answered. The sad thing is, before Jesus comes back, before He gets here, many will have already given up. I want to ask a question this morning. Have you given up on what you've been praying for? If you have an unsaved spouse, have you given up praying? Are you still praying? Are you still believing? Never give up praying. Some prayers will only be answered by His coming. Even that will solve everything. Sometimes, because of people's will, that answer won't go just exactly the way we'd want it to. But it will fulfill the plan and the will of God, and it'll bring glory to Him and be for our good. Some prayers will only be answered by His coming. But the point is, you may have not got your answer, but will you still be praying when Jesus comes? He is faithful to come. He will come. Will I be faithful to continue to pray? Hallelujah. How can He answer this? How can He answer speedily, the Bible says, when He's been born long with them? I mean, that doesn't seem to make sense. It says He's going to answer them speedily, but it said He bore with them long. How can that be? Because whenever He answers, we will discover it was right on time. Hallelujah.
That's how he answers speedily, though he bears long with us. Whenever he answers, it's going to be right on. How many's found that God is that way? We may feel like he's messed things up. He's been too slow to answer. But whenever God answers, it's right on time. Amen. How can it be speedily when it's been delayed? Because when it does come, it'll come all at once. It's going to be like his own coming. Amen. It seems like Jesus has put his coming off and put his coming off and put his coming off. But I'm telling you, when he comes, it's going to be speedily. Hallelujah. It's going to happen. It's going to be over with. Just like that. I'm telling you, that's the way God answers prayer. It seems like things just go on and on and on and on with no answer. But suddenly, as the choir sings, God has intervened and things happen. I've always thought that was kind of like marriage. Someone would refresh my mind about how it can be. Sometimes you get past 16, think if you're a young lady, you're going to be an old maid. Get 18, you're a young man, you think you're never going to be married. You think it's never going to work out. Amen. Maybe you're 21, 22, 23, 24. Amen. I just got to stop the illustration somewhere. But anyway, however long it is, it seems like it's never going to work. And then, boom, it happens. And then you're sitting there going, what happened to me? No, not quite. I just threw that in. It just seems like it's never going to happen. And then it happens. Hallelujah. I liked it when they used to sing, the answer's on its way. Yes, I know. Have you got the answer to your prayer yet? No, but the answer's on its way. How can you say the answer's on its way? Because if it comes to it, I can tell you, Jesus is on his way. Hallelujah. Jesus is coming again. All right, let's bring it all together. What should we do with this parable? What should we do? Let's talk to we believers. First of all, we must realize there is an alternative to giving up. If you're here this morning, you feel like giving up, the alternative is don't give up. Pray. You need not faint. But I want you to notice before I go on that this is not just a suggested alternative. It is a command of God, because he said men ought always to pray and not to faint. It's more than a suggestion, Sister Brock. It's what our Lord is emphatically telling us to do. Don't give up. Pray. As believers, secondly, we must remember prayer is not just therapeutic, but it's talking to a listening God. I know science has proved that if there's never a miracle, just the fact that someone's sick in the hospital, if they have folks come in and pray with them, if they're a praying person, they heal faster, they get out, all of that. And folks will say it's not because there's a God that answers prayer. It's just therapeutic to pray. It's an emotional catharsis. It's just a release of all, you know, and all of this. It just puts people in a positive frame of mind. And all of those may be true, but I'm telling you, prayer is more than therapeutic. Prayer is talking to a listening God. You don't just say, well, I feel better because I prayed. I mean, nothing happened, but I feel... He heard you. I said, he heard you. Amen. Then we must remember that we're not beggars. We are the elect. When you pray this morning, amen, look at God. I'm not talking about pride. I'm talking about recognizing what our position is. God, I am one of your chosen ones. I didn't deserve to be chose, but by your mercy, you chose me. Hallelujah. Oh, they used to sing, he chose me. He chose me. How many elect do we have this morning? Let me see. Are you the elect? We got away from that word, Brother Heath, in our Armenian persuasion. But we are the elect of God. Hallelujah. There's no predestination in that God just might arbitrarily chose some of us. I'll tell you who he chose. Let me see it one more time. You've been chosen of God. Let me see your hand. You know why he chose you? Because you chose Christ. Hallelujah. Everyone that chooses Christ, he will choose them. We are the elect of God. Glory to God. Hallelujah. We don't even have to fight through the primaries. He just went ahead and chose us. Glory. We are his. No second tier. Hallelujah. Then we must realize we must take our problems to the one who can help us. I know, and I try to qualify too much. I know it's good to have a brother or sister to confide in and
and to be a sounding board and get help from. But I'm telling you, if you got a problem, take it to the one who can help. Hallelujah. How many things could be solved if folks would just do that? Amen. Don't be a part of the problem. Be a part of the solution. Take it to God. Take it to God. Take it to God. Take it to God. Take it to the one who can help you. Amen. And then we must realize, unlike the widow, we do have someone to represent us. She stood there for the lack of resources and had no lawyer to represent her. But I'm telling you, every time we come to God, right beside us, we have one to represent us, the mediator between God and man. And when we begin to pray, He, Jesus Christ, begins to pray and make intercession for us. And then, this is going to be deep. Then we need to pray, pray, pray, pray, pray, and pray again. Last of all, to the believers, we must realize that the only way to fail is to fail to pray. And then I like to say to the unbeliever, I've had unbelievers come to me disturbed and say, will God hear my prayer since I'm an unbeliever? Well, God will hear you if you'll see yourself as that needy widow. If you see yourself as someone that's bankrupt by sin, has great needs in your life that only God can help you with, and you come to God as a widow, but in recognizing your needs, you come with the prayer of repentance and the prayer for deliverance, He will hear those prayers. I'd also like to say to the unbeliever, God is not an unjust judge. Right now, He is a father, but one day, He will be the just judge. And so come to Him now when He will meet you as a caring father. And don't wait to the day when He must approach, or you must approach Him as your judge. Hallelujah. Now's the time to come to God, the merciful Savior. Amen. This widow went for help not as a criminal, but as one that had been done wrong. But if the unbeliever does not come to God now, one day they will approach the judgment and the judge as a criminal and as a sinner and be convicted to eternal damnation. But you don't have to wait to come to Him as that kind of judge. Then you can come to Him as the loving, caring Savior and Father today. Last of all, I'd like to say to the church, I believe the church should be a place where all and any feel welcomed to come and call on God. May the church always have an atmosphere. We don't believe in interruption of service just because somebody wants to steal the show. But I'm telling you, if somebody's really got a need and that cry for God is coming out of their heart, it doesn't matter if it's song service or not, you just start crying out to Him. Church ought to be a place where people feel welcomed to come and call on God, regardless of who they are and where they've been and what they've done. And then I'd like to say the church is a place to help the fainting. Friends, how many times have you felt like you was on your last spiritual leg, just about ready to faint, and you stumbled into the house of God? And in that atmosphere of prayer and worship, you begin to pray one more time, and strength came into your soul. That's why, you know, as many years as I've preached this, I still have folks do it. I call people that's been missing church. Why haven't you been at church? I'm so discouraged. That's when you need to come. You may have to drag yourself here. You may have to call with your cell phone, say, I need some folks to kind of help me walk into church. I just don't feel I can spiritually make it. Whatever you've got to do, the church is the place. How do I know it can help the fainting? Because it's the house of prayer. Hallelujah. And that's why it must always be the house of prayer. We have other things. We have socials. There's one tonight after service I forgot to announce. Fundraising fellowship. All those are part of the life. But the most important thing is that this is a house of prayer, because it's where people
people are praying that somebody gets the strength and their soul that way they need. Last of all, this morning, church should be the place where one is encouraged to call on God, because that's what others are doing. Hallelujah. I mean, people come in here needing help and they're encouraged to call on God because that's exactly what others are doing. I'm telling you, that is so encouraging when you got your own need to come into a place and hear someone in the prayer room, someone in the pew, someone in the aisle, they're calling on God. It isn't long till you feel like joining them. Amen. It just makes it easy to hear another praying is a catalyst to one that feels like he's given up. And as a church, we must never give in, give up, give out as the individual Christian. Because hear me, sometimes just like the individual believer, the church as a whole will feel faint. The church as a whole will be in troubling times. The church as a whole will feel weary and lacking of strength. But as a church, when we get to those places, it's no place to give up. It's no place to back down. It's no place to back off. It's time that we hit the prayer room with renewed fervency as a church and pray till the church mounts up with wings as eagles. Would you come, music? A woman dreamed that she died and went to heaven. An angel was assigned to give her a tour of heaven. And as they were walking down different avenues and different hallways in heaven, the lady noticed a room off to the side. She knows it because it was, the door was cracked open just a little bit. And through the door, she saw these stacks and stacks of boxes, and that confused her. And so she interrupted the angel. She said, pardon me. She said, I hate to interrupt you. Nice tour, by the way. She said, I hate to interrupt you, but what's those boxes doing in there? And he said, you know, nobody ever asked about those. And he pushes open the door and walks her into the room. And he's beginning to tell her, but all of a sudden she sees a whole stack of boxes. And she just freezes because she recognizes the name on them. There was like a mailing address on there, and she recognized the name. It was her name. She tuned back into the angel, and he said, what these are, he said, as soon as God's people begin to pray, he instructs us to get the answer ready and prepare it to take to them. But he said he's given us one condition, and that is we can only deliver this answer to prayer. We can only deliver it to the place where they're praying. And he said, we get these answers. I mean, here's someone praying, and we get the answers already. We get it packaged up, get the label on it, and we head to earth to the place that they were praying for this thing. But somewhere on the way there, we discovered they've quit praying for that thing. And so we can't deliver it. And so here's this huge warehouse room with stack after stacks with answers to prayer with the people's name on it, but they quit praying before we got it delivered. That could happen to Daniel. Because when he began to pray, the angel said, I was on the way. Isn't that what it says? Hallelujah. I want to ask you this morning, what have you quit praying for? Would you stand? If you know that you're the elect of God, would you lift your hands right now and say, thank you, Father, you're going to hear me. It's never a matter of God hearing us. It's never a matter of God hearing us. Hallelujah. Hallelujah. I wonder right now, how many's got a need that only God can help you? Would you come right now? I'm not saying you haven't been praying for it. That's between you and the Lord. But you've got a need that only God can help you. Would you come right now and just begin to fill the altar? Only God, you want to bring it to Him one more time. I'm telling you, everyone that's walking down this aisle is showing faith. This is faith. Some of you have prayed about these things for years. Pray one more time. Pray once again. Keep on praying. Keep on praying. Oh, bring it to the one who can help. Bring it to the one who can help. Bring it to the one who can help. Bring it to the one who

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2: Opens his heart to us and gives us a view of the desire of deep down in his heart. And Lord, help us a little while tonight. I want to preach to you what I feel like the Lord dealt with me about this afternoon in praying. Amen. Starting in the first verse in the second chapter, he said, "If there be therefore any consolation in Christ, if any comfort of love, if any fellowship of the Spirit, if any bowels and mercies, fulfill ye my joy, that ye be like-minded, having the same love, being of one accord, and of one mind. Let nothing be done through strife or vainglory, but in lowliness of mind, let each esteem other better than themselves. Look not every man on his own things, but every man also on the things of others. Let this mind be in you, which was also in Christ Jesus, who, being in the form of God, thought it not robbery to be equal with God, but made himself of no reputation, and took upon him the form of a servant, and was made in the likeness of men. And being found in fashion as a man, he humbled himself and became obedient unto death, even the death of the cross. Wherefore God also hath highly exalted him and given him a name which is above every name, that at the name of Jesus every knee should bow, of things in heaven and things in earth and things under the earth, and that every tongue should confess that Jesus Christ is Lord, to the glory of God the Father." I would like, if the Lord would help us a little while, I read a little more than I ordinarily do, but there was a reason for that. I really wanted to get down to verse 9, 10, and 11, but I felt like I needed to pull them others in with me there to try to kind of give me a little support here. I want to preach, if God will help me a little while, on simply worthy of the name. Worthy of the name. You know, names in our day and time, I really don't know where some people get names from. I've been to some stores, checkout counters, Walmarts, McDonald's, some of those places in order, and I've, a lot of times I'll look at the name tag, and I wouldn't even embarrass myself to try to pronounce the name. Amen. Somebody was asked one time, where did they get the name of their child? And the name of the child, they said, was Pajame. And they said, where'd you get that from? They said, out of the Sears catalog. They was looking at pajamas. Pajame. But some of the names, I don't know where they come from. They just, you have no idea, but it won't like that in times past. There was a time when people, when they named their children, it had a significance, especially with the Jewish people, the Hebrew people. I mean, it was a family name, it was the father's name, or it was because of something that had happened, or sometimes it was a prophetic name that was given. And, you know, I know if you look it up in the Hebrew, you get a lot of different readings there. But one writing talks about the word Methuselah, Enoch's son, and his name. One defining of his name means the flood coming. The flood's coming, or the deluge is coming. And so God gave them names that meant something prophetically a lot of times. When I was born, I was given the name Glenn. And I don't know where that came from. I don't know if that's just something, you know, my parents heard. And my full name's Glenn Allen Lucas. I don't know where the Glenn come from. I guess it's just a name they'd heard of, and they liked it, and so they just named me Glenn. And the Allen, I know where that came from. That was my daddy's middle name, so they just took that and just put it to my name. Of course, the Lucas was the family name. But since that time, I've been called, or there've been other names that's been added to me. One name that I was called right after birth was simply Son. And, you know, that's a name. I don't think a whole lot about it, but I begin to ponder about it this afternoon. And it's a wonderful thing to belong to somebody and to be called somebody's son. Amen. You realize we live in a world where children are just literally just given away, tossed aside, as it were. And they don't have hardly anybody to call parent. Amen. They don't know. Amen. And for somebody to call them son. Amen. We've got some CDs at the house, quite a few of them, just children's stories. And in one of the children's story, there's a family where the husband's wife had died, and the lady's husband had got killed. And then years later, they got together. And so there's the children are there, and stepchildren involved. And there was an incident that had taken place. And finally, one of the sons or the boy asked the man, he said, "Is it all right if I call you father or dad, whatever, you know?" And he said, "Yes." And then he called him son. Amen. I tell you, it means something. Thank God. I'm glad I was somebody's son. Somebody loved me enough to take me under their wings. Amen. I won't just cast out. Thank God. And you know, to be called son. Am I worthy? Was I worthy of it? I look back and I tell you, amen, on all these different things I want to look at here tonight for just a little while. Amen. And I look back and I think, my, I come up short in a lot of places. I was called a son. I was honored, privileged to be called a brother. I'm glad I wasn't a single child. I know a lot of people have been and are. And they can't help it. But I'm glad I wasn't. Amen. I'm glad I had a brother. I'm glad I had sisters. I'm glad we had a family. Amen. We learned how to share. We learned how to have to give and give up. We learned that you can't always get your way in life. Amen. And so I'm glad of that. I was called a nephew. I was called a cousin. And I probably called a few things I don't want to mention. Huh? Amen. Later in life, I was honored to be called a husband. Amen. And thankful for that. Amen. And then by that, through that, by the grace of God, was honored to be able to be called a father. Amen. Three different times. Amen. And I'm telling you, it's a blessing. And been called a citizen. Amen. I'm an official citizen of America, a taxpaying citizen of America. Amen. And so a lot of the things, amen, names that we have, and I want to talk about worthy of the name. In the church, there are names that are applied to us inside the house of God. Amen. The Bible tells us, amen, that one of the things he said, we are called to be saints. Amen. That's one of the names that people of God are referred to as saints of God. Amen. Come on now. Amen. Matter of fact, a lot of preachers and a lot of brethren, when they're speaking, they'll say, "Come on, saints. Come on, saints." Amen. And that's a name that we're referred to by, called by, saints. Amen. Come on. That's a lofty name, isn't it? That's a lofty name. Amen. And then there was that name applied to the followers of Christ. It was not applied in a way that was, the people were not trying to be in any way kind. They were really trying to be insulting when they called them Christians. Huh? Amen. Christians. I'm glad I'm called a Christian. Amen. I'm glad for the title Christian. Amen. The name Christian. Amen. Amen. But I'll be honest with you. When I think about these names, I got to be honest and ask myself, am I worthy of those names? Am I worthy of those names? You realize tonight there are children that have been born and brought into good homes. Good homes. Had a good mama, had a good daddy that loved them, provided for them. They didn't go wanting for nothing. They had something to eat. Amen. They had a place to sleep. They had clothes to wear. Amen. But just through a rebellious heart, amen, they brought shame and reproach to their home. And I'll be honest with you, are they worthy? Would they be worthy to be called son or daughter? Amen. They still are. Amen. But they brought shame, amen, even to that position. Same thing with the other names, brother, nephew, cousin. Amen. There are men tonight that are have had the name husband. Amen. But they sure haven't lived like it. Huh? Amen. I remember when we got saved and was praying and God was helping us and I was trying to grow in the grace of God and God was dealing with us about different things and God will deal with people. You don't have to teach people or you don't have to just go to people and tell them what they need to do every little thing. I'm telling you, God deals with people. And I know God dealt with me, and if God dealt with me, He'll deal with them. Amen. But I remember one day I felt like God just dealt with me to get rid of the gold. Amen. And my wife was, you know, we're just young Christians, young married couple. Amen. But I tell you what, every day of the week, men leave the house and they slip that off and stick it in their pocket and go out and live like they want to live. And on the way back home, slip it back on. Come on here now. Amen. So there's more to that, amen, than just putting on a little band of gold around the finger. Amen. It's a lifestyle. Amen. It's a commitment. Amen. It's a dedication that's got to be involved. Amen. To be called worthily. Amen. A husband. Can somebody shout amen right here? Amen. I'll be honest with you. A lot of men I know tonight that are married men, they don't deserve the title husband. Huh? Amen. No, they don't. Amen. They're not worthy of that title. Amen. And it's a sad thing. It shouldn't be. Amen. But it happens. Amen. Now think of that title, Father. Amen. And I know the Bible teaches not to call no man father. And I know what he's talking about there, religiously speaking. But you understand what I'm talking about here, naturally in the natural. Amen. But for my children, our children here in the South, they learn another term, Daddy. Or Diddy, everybody want to say it, you know. That's what I think some of my young ones call me Diddy. I did put an E in there, I reckon, is how you spell it. But meant the same thing. But I'm telling you, amen, to be worthy of that title. Amen. I tell you, it's more than just having the ability to father a child or be the parent of a child. Amen. To have that title, amen, father or dad. Or mom, or mother. Amen. There's more to it than just bearing a child. Can somebody say amen? And I'll be honest with you, there's a lot of men that have fathered children, Brother Freddie. They are not worthy of the title father. They don't deserve to be called father. Matter of fact, their child probably wouldn't know them if they'd walk up. They never provided for them. Amen. Never gave them anything. Amen. Never around when they needed them. Wasn't there, amen, to wipe the tears when they cried. Wasn't there to hold them and hug them and help them. Amen. Amen. They don't deserve it. A lot of women have bore children into this world, but they are not worthy of the word mother being applied to their life. Huh? They're not worthy of it. I mean, they'll walk off and listen. My wife and I today, I called her this morning. I said, you want to pick you up for lunch? I'll go pick you up and we'll go have lunch. She said, all right. Or text me back, okay. So I picked her up and went and had lunch sitting there. Three women sitting at a table and a little girl. Had little girls up walking all everywhere and they just sitting there talking, oblivious. And finally, one of them looked around to see if she could even see her. And I thought, three women, they can't even take care of that one little girl. Can't keep up with that one little girl. Hey, man, I tell you, there's more to it than just being called mom. Mother, amen. There was responsibility and a dedication that goes along with that. And then when I get to these church names, saints of God. Oh, I want to be worthy of that name, don't you? The word saints means sacred, morally blameless, and holy. The word Christian means like Christ. Amen. I tell you what's happening is there's a lot of names that are being applied that don't fit. Huh? A lot of names are being applied that don't fit. Amen. You see, it's one thing to be called a name, but it's another thing to live up to the name. Now, somebody call me old, filthy, nasty name. It ain't going to bother me because I ain't living up to it. Huh? Amen. I'm not a pervert. Huh? Amen. So if anybody calls me that, that ain't going to bother me because it's just a lie. Amen. It ain't going to bother me. Amen. Come on here now. I'm not a liar. I'm not a cheat. I'm not a scandal. Huh? Come on here now. Amen. I'm telling you, there's names that I want to be called, but I want to live up to the name when I am called that. Listen, amen, I'm a Christian tonight by the grace of God. Amen. But not only by the grace of God, I'm a Christian because I am endeavoring to follow Christ. Amen. Come on here now. Not just in the way I dress, but in my spirit, my attitude. Come on here now. Oh, come on, help me here. Amen.

amen, and love, amen. Come on here now. Amen. Amen. Oh, God, help us to be called a Christian. I'm trying to live like Christ. I'm trying to conduct my life like Christ. I'm going to be honest with you. Amen. I don't think Christ would treat people like I've watched some church folks treat people. Amen. I'm telling you, it's a big name to live up to. And I think we all need to just stop sometimes and consider what we're talking about and consider and check ourselves, Lord, am I worthy to be called such a title as a Christian? And now I'll be honest with you, I think sometimes we throw all these other little subtitles in to cover up because it almost puts us on the spot when we call ourselves Christian. Hey, man, you ask somebody, hey, man, are you a Christian? I'm Baptist. I'm Methodist. Hey, don't stop there. Hey, man, I'm Pentecostal. I'm a holiness. Didn't ask you none of that. Ask you, are you a Christian? But I think we kind of slide out and throw these subtitles out because it kind of puts a spotlight on us when we say simply Christian. I wish the Christian church world could just get back and drop all the other titles because we need to be baptized. And so that would make us Baptists in that respect. We need to be Methodists because we need to have some methods about the way things are done. Amen. There needs to be order in the house of God. Can you say amen? Amen. We need to be Catholic. That just simply means widespread, worldwide. Amen. Catholic, that's what it means. Amen. Spread out. Amen. That's one of the meanings of it. Amen. So, yeah, we need to spread out, move out. Amen. Try to win the world. Hey, man, but I tell you, we need to be Pentecostal. We need to be holiness. Hey, man, but I tell you, we need to be Christian. There's a lot of people that are Pentecostal by belief, but they're not even saved. Come on now. Hey, man, there are a lot of people in the Holiness Church. Hey, man, but I'll be honest with you, a lot of people ain't even saved that goes to Holiness Churches. Huh? I mean, you can't be a true Christian and do some of the things, amen, that some people do. I'm not talking about the way they dress. I'm talking about the way they treat people. Amen. I mean, when you walk back and tell people, hey, amen, there's a church down the road for you. Huh? Amen. That's not being Christian. There's a church right here for you. Huh? Amen. There's a church right here for whosoever will. Amen. Don't care where they be and what they've done. There's a church right here. There's an altar right here. Amen. For the lost, for the people that need to be saved, for the backslider. Amen. Christian. Amen. Saint. Saint. I've met some people. I've been honored to meet some people that I feel like qualify for that title, Saint of God. Because never in their presence have I heard them talk about people. I've never heard them backbite anybody. I've never heard them say a harsh word. I've never even heard them lift their voice. Amen. Oh, God, would you help us tonight? We're called to be saints of God. Amen. I want to be worthy of those names. Amen. I've been honored even beyond that. By the call of God, I've been honored to have that name preacher applied to my life. Amen. Come on now, preacher. Amen. And there've been times, amen, that I didn't live up to that, and I was embarrassed, huh? Because I knew I was supposed to be doing better than I did. Come on here now. Amen. And then I've been honored to be called evangelist. So we traveled. Amen. And God help me. Then I've been honored to be called pastor. And I'm honored. Amen. To have a name like that or that title, name, whatever you want to call it, applied to my life. And I want to live up to it, don't you? Amen. Whatever, amen, the name is, I want to live up to it. Amen. I want to live up to the title son. I want to live up to the title husband. I want to live up to the title of father.

0: Father. Amen. But I think all of us would have to agree tonight that in whatever name we've had, we've fallen short more than one time. We're left with nothing to boast about, nothing to brag about. Amen. We're left realizing, understanding, amen, that we need to grow, amen, that we need to soar up, amen, and gird up, amen, what's lacking in our lives. Amen. But as we do that, I look at this text tonight, and I see this man of God, the Apostle Paul. Here he is now talking to these Philippian people, and you know what he's doing? He's not saying, look how good I am, look how great I am, look how many wonderful things I've done. He's not boasting about himself. Amen. He's pointing them to Jesus. He's pointing them to Christ. Amen. Listen. Amen. All of us have come short at times. Amen. But this Apostle Paul was pointing them to Christ because he knew, amen, that Christ had never failed. Amen. Here he is as he starts talking, amen, to these people in the second chapter. Amen. And he's implying here what he wants to see out of their life. Amen. He said, now, if there be any consolation in Christ, if any comfort of love, if any fellowship of the Spirit, any bowels and mercies, fulfill ye my joy, that ye be like-minded, having the same love, being of one accord, of one mind. If you love yourself, you'll love somebody else. We shouldn't ask anything out of somebody else that we wouldn't ask out of ourselves. We shouldn't expect anything out of somebody else that we wouldn't expect. Come on now. Amen. Having the same love. Amen. And then let nothing be done through strife or vainglory, but in lowliness of mind, let each esteem other better than themselves. Look not every man on his own things, but every man also on the things of others. Amen. Just look, don't just keep an eye on yourself. Amen. Look, listen, in the house of God, it doesn't matter how talented an individual is, there's others with talents also. Doesn't matter how many things you can do and how much knowledge you have, there's somebody in the house that has knowledge of things that you don't have knowledge of. Huh? Amen. That's right. Amen. There's somebody. Listen. Amen. I'm a preacher. I got a little bit of knowledge of the Bible. Amen. I don't know it all, but I got a little bit of knowledge of the Bible. Amen. But there's things. Amen. Don't put me under the hood of a car. I ain't got no business under the hood of a car. Huh? Amen. Come on now. Amen. There's other things. I ain't got no business trying to wire up nobody's alarm system. Amen. Somebody in the house has got just as much talent as you have. It might be in another way. Amen. So it ain't all about us. Come on here now. Amen. There's a body in the house. Amen. Amen. And then he said, let this mind be in you, which was also in Christ Jesus. Now he's pointing us to Christ. Now if any man could have walked this earth, amen, and walked tall, amen, it could have been Christ. Amen. But I'm telling you, if you'd have seen him, I believe he would have been the meekest, humblest man you'd ever met. Come on here now. Amen. But he was not just a man. Amen. He was the God-man. He was Emmanuel, God with us. Amen. Made himself, who being in the form of God, and he was, listen, don't you never let nobody kid you, he was every bit God while he was on this earth. He said, all power in heaven and in earth is given to me. All power. At any time, he could have called it off. He said, you don't take my life, I give my life. Huh? He told Pilate, he said, you could do nothing unless it was given to you. That's the only authority you got at all. Pilate said, I got the authority, I can release you. He said, you ain't got no authority at all. The only authority you got is what's been gave to you. That's all you've got. Amen. You can't take my life. I'm giving my life. Amen. He was in the form of God, thought it not robbery to be equal with God, but made himself of no reputation. I'm telling you, I get leery of people that's always trying to let us know how much they're doing and how much they're getting done. Come on now. Amen. I kind of get leery of that stuff. I mean, it's almost like the kingdom of God would be at a loss without them. Amen. Amen. But it ain't. There's been a kingdom of God for years. If I leave, I die, amen, there's going to be a kingdom of God. Amen. God's going to have a people. God's going to have a preacher. God's going to have a pastor. God's going to have an evangelist. Amen. God can get by without any of us. But we can't get by without Him. Amen. But even though Christ was like this, He made Himself of no reputation and took upon Him the form of a servant and was made in the likeness of men. And being found in fashion as a man, He humbled Himself and became obedient unto death, even the death of the cross. Amen. Christ done exactly what God wanted Him to do. Amen. You see, when He's talking to us here, He said, "Let this mind be in you, which was also in Christ Jesus." His mind was to do whatever. His mind was to do wherever. His mind was to do however. His mind was to do at whatever cost. Amen. It took to please the Father. That was His whole mind. Amen. That was His whole life. Amen. Whatever pleases the Father. Whatever pleases the Father. Oh, help us here tonight, Lord. And it's because of this. Verse 9. Wherefore, God. And wherefore, there, what He's doing, He's reversing back. He's pulling back. Because of these things. Because of the things I've just talked about. The way he lived, amen, his life, amen. Because of this, God has highly exalted him, amen. And given him a name which is above every name, amen. Hallelujah. That at the name of Jesus, every knee should bow of things in heaven and things in earth and things under the earth. And that every tongue should confess that Jesus Christ is Lord to the glory of God the Father. Amen. I tell you, amen, in the Spanish language, there are still people that name their children Jesus. But I tell you, they really ain't but one Jesus. Can you say amen? They really ain't but one Jesus, amen. It's no accident in Luke 1:31, amen, when that angel spoke to Mary and told Mary, "Thou shalt call His name Jesus," amen. Jesus, amen, which simply means Savior. It's no accident when God was speaking, amen, to Joseph there, Matthew, the first chapter. Amen. He was talking to Joseph. He said, "Call him Jesus." Amen. Call him Jesus. Amen. Now I'm going to tell you tonight, amen, he's worthy of the name. Can you say amen? He's worthy of the name. He has never failed God. He's never disappointed God. Amen. He's never missed the will of God. He's never come short of the will of God. And everything, amen, that's why, amen, there at the baptism of John the Baptist, when John was baptizing Jesus, and the Holy Ghost just made a nosedive out of heaven, came and landed on Christ, and God overshadowing the whole event spoke out of heaven. Amen. And they thought it, amen, just like a thunder. Amen. He said, "This is my beloved Son in whom I am well pleased." Hallelujah. Amen. He's worthy of the name. In Isaiah tells us, amen, of some names that he would be called. In Isaiah chapter 9, he said, "For unto us a child is born, unto us a son is given, and the government shall be upon his shoulder, and his name shall be called Wonderful." Can somebody say amen? Is he wonderful? I said, is he wonderful? Is he wonderful? Thank God. He's wonderful every day. Thank God. Amen. He never changes. Thank God. He's just wonderful. He's just wonderful. Amen. I like what that message Brother Rodney Suffers preached here. Amen. He's beautiful for every situation. Thank God. He's wonderful. It doesn't matter if it's in the middle of the night. It doesn't matter if it's in the heat of the day. Amen. He's wonderful. Thank God. He's wonderful when things are going good. Thank God. He's wonderful when things seem like it's upside down in your life. Amen. You just stop and think about Jesus and things get better all of a sudden. Amen. He shall be called wonderful. Thank God. Amen. How many people in their homes have these posters? I've got one in my office at the house. Amen. With this verse here on it. Amen. And just passed by and never paid any attention. But I'm telling you, amen, he shall be called wonderful. You know why? Amen. He's worthy of that name. He's worthy of the name wonderful. Thank God. He's been wonderful to me. When I was lost, he was wonderful. Amen. And had mercy. Amen. He was wonderful and saved me. Thank God. And since then, he's kept me. Thank God. I'm telling you, he's wonderful. I said he's wonderful. He's wonderful. Thank God. Hallelujah. Hallelujah. Hallelujah. He's not only wonderful. Amen. He said he's counselor. Thank God. Amen. I don't know everything. I don't know very little. None of us do. And the only thing we do know is what somebody told us. What somebody told us. We ain't figured out that many things by ourselves. Woo. Huh? That's right. We just know what we've been taught. Amen. Maybe we might have put a few things together because we just taught this, this, and this, and we just kind of pulled it together. Thought we'd come up with something brand new on our own, and it was all just something that was gave to us. But I'm telling you, there have been times I didn't know what to do. I didn't know the answer, but I could go to him, and he's my counselor. Lord, I'm facing a problem here. Lord, I'm facing a circumstance. I'm facing a situation, and I don't know what to do. Do you know what I need to do, Lord? He said, here's your counsel. Do this. And every time I've done it, it worked. Never got bad advice. Huh? Never got bad advice. Now listen, there's people got themselves in trouble with the law, and they went and hired themselves a lawyer. That was their counsel. Huh? Matter of fact, that's another term for lawyer, counselor. And you know what ended up happening? They ended up going to prison. Huh? And a lot of times because the lawyer missed something in the trial. And after years, amen, the poor prisoner, amen, in prison, he finally gets to study and racking his brain. He realizes, amen, his lawyer messed up. And he goes back and gets another lawyer and has a retrial and walks out. Got wrong advice. There's a lot of people running around the country trying to be counselors and they're giving people all kind of advice and they claim to be giving them godly advice and the advice they're giving them is contradictory to what God has said. Huh? Hey, amen. God said don't do it and they say, oh, ain't no problem with it. Go ahead and do it anyhow. Huh? Come on here now. Hey, amen. But I'm telling you, you get counsel from the counselor. Hey, amen. You'll never go wrong. You'll never go wrong when you get counsel from God. I'm going to tell you where people mess up. Amen. When they violate the conscience that God has put in them. And God deals with their conscience. And they run all over the country and ask, what do you think? What do you think? What do you think? And what they're trying to do is get somebody to agree with them. And God's already told them the answer. He's counselor. Thank God. And he's been a good counselor. Thank God. He's the mighty God. The mighty God. Amen. The everlasting Father. The Prince of Peace. In a world as troubled as that we live in, I'm telling you, he can speak peace. Thank God. Those poor disciples that night on that stormy sea, it looked like they thought they were going to drown. They said, Lord, carest thou not that we perish. This is it. We're going under. Amen. And he just got up. Walked to the front of the ship and just looked out. I don't believe he stopped. I don't believe he raised his voice. I don't believe he screamed. I believe he just very simply said, peace, be still. And turned and went back and laid back down. And as he just said, peace, be still, that wind said, those waves, here comes a big wave and it just stops in midair. Stops, backs up. peace. I'm telling you, He's my Prince of Peace tonight. Thank God. I've got peace tonight. Even before we get to heaven, we can have peace. I'm telling you, we can go home tonight by the grace of God and lay our head down the pillow with peace in our hearts. Thank God. I like what E.V. Hill said when he was talking to that girl about what do you get when you get Jesus. Amen. What do you get? Amen. He said you get peace with God. And then you get the peace of God. Amen. And I tell you, we need both, don't we? And it comes through Him. It comes through Him. He's worthy of these names. He's worthy. Listen, he goes on. Amen. In the seventh verse, he said, of the increase of His government and peace, there shall be no end. Upon the throne of David and upon His kingdom, to order it and to establish it with judgment and with justice from henceforth even forever. The zeal of the Lord of hosts will perform this. Thank God. Amen. He's worthy of the name. Amen. I'm not worried about Him being worthy of the name. My concern is whether or not we're worthy of the names that we're going by. Amen. The Bible teaches us to let everyone that nameth the name of Christ depart from iniquity. Amen. Do you realize the Bible teaches us that we should walk worthy of the calling wherewith we are called? Amen. I want to do that tonight. Would you stand with me? I hope you've got something out of this tonight. My voice is so raspy and rough. Amen. We are called tonight, called to be saints. We're referred to as saints. We're called Christians. But there's even another title that's been given to us. We are called the sons of God. That's right. We are called the sons of God. It includes the ladies. But we are called the sons of God. And we're heirs of God with Christ. Joint heirs, he said. Joint heirs with Christ. Amen. We are the sons of God. And John said, beloved, it doth not appear what we shall be. But we know that when we see Him, we shall be like Him. It doesn't say we're going to be changed to be like Him. It said we shall be like Him. That change has already got to have taken place. We've got to be like Him. And if we're not going nowhere. Because we don't belong to Him, we belong to this world. Amen. I'm thankful tonight for the blood, thank God, that can change a man. And that's why the apostle again tells us, if any man be in Christ, he's a new creature. Old things passed away, and behold, all things have become new. Amen. I don't want to be some religious misfit in life. I'm not interested in trying to do something to be so odd and strange to be pointed out. I'm not going to do that. But I'm telling you, I want to live so in step with this. So in step with the will of God. So that's what happened to Jesus. He was so in tune with God. He was so out of tune with the religious world. I mean, the religious world, they couldn't understand. He was just so in tune with heaven. It didn't even fit them. And I'm telling you, He's so worthy. Amen. You know what heaven's song is? Worthy is the Lamb. In Revelation, the 5th chapter, worthy is the Lamb, thank God. There's no name like His name. God's exalted Him. Amen. And that's what I want to do. But I don't wait till I get there to do it. I want to do it right here. I want to do it with my mouth. I want to do it with my hands. I want to do it with my life. Amen. Everything about me, if God tarries throughout this year, everything about me, I want to honor and glorify Christ. Whatever it costs me, whatever it takes, I want to glorify Him in my life. Amen. Amen. I believe you do too. Amen. Let's come find us a place to pray tonight. Lord, would you help us? We've been called some honorable things. Oh.
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3: The church rejoicing. The problem with our youth departments is not in here. Can you shout amen? You're going to help me this morning, aren't you? It's not in here is where our problem is, but our problem is when it's all over. Amen. Youth group, we can praise the Lord. Amen. We can worship. We can sing. We can rejoice. Now, I want you to listen, Pastor, just a minute. Amen. We put on our best clothes, our best behavior, our best smile when we come to the house of God. When we come to conference, amen. But the real us that's struggling with things, we leave behind. When church ought to be a place where we can be the real us. And if anybody could cry, it ought to be able to cry. It ought to be in this house this morning. If any of you can deal with the real issues in your life, it ought to be in here. Come on, somebody. I woke up last Saturday morning, 8:30, amen, and the kids were still asleep, and me and my wife was laying there talking, and the Lord got to dealing with me, and as I woke up and I began to think, do you know in our motels, most of us stayed in motels last night, you got up this morning to take a shower, you grabbed that bathroom rag, amen, and you took a shower with it and bathed with it, and then you took a towel and dried off with it. You not one time question where that rag had been. Can you shout amen? You not one time question where that towel had been. Said to my wife last Saturday morning, I said, we go to get a bath. We grab a rag off of that shelf. Amen. Not even thinking twice that it was the same rag that you used yesterday to clean up the baby or something that effect. She said, what are you trying to get at? Amen. I said, you never think twice. You don't know why? It's been washed. It's been purified by the hot water. Not one time do you think where it's been. But if you knew where that rag had been, you'd overlook that rag and go to the next rag. And the reason why we can't be real, come on somebody, is because we know, come on, if somebody knew where I was and knew what I was struggling with, they had overlooked me from now on out. But the Bible says, such were some of you, but ye been washed, ye been sanctified, you been purified by the blood of Jesus Christ. Can you shout amen? Hallelujah. But we can't. We keep everything inside. Just recently, I've been going through something in my own church, amen. And there was something that happened, amen, that caused us to have to deal with a certain issue, amen, that you wouldn't want to deal with. But it's brought me to this fact. We live in a real world, and we try to get people to come to church. Come on, somebody. Amen. And act like everything's all right when it ain't all right. And so today I don't want to preach to this. I want to dismiss this service. Come on, somebody. And I want them to go home. Are you listening to me? Go back to you. Amen. But I'm going to show you just a moment. Go ahead, Heath and John. Amen. I want to show you something I want to preach to today. Amen. As Heath goes home. Amen. The youth group goes to their houses. Pastor goes to his house. Youth department goes to their house. Come on, somebody. Then all of a sudden, Heath comes into his bedroom. Come on, somebody. Amen. As Heath walks in, amen, to his bedroom, amen, comes into his own house, amen, comes to where he is, amen, to where this is where, amen, the real you is. Amen. This is the one that I want to talk to this morning. Not the one that you try to be. But the one that goes home and climbs under your cover, amen, that shuts your door, amen, and begins to go to sleep, the one that you wrestle with. Brother Scott got real plain last night, he thought, amen, but he didn't get, we really don't get plain enough. He said, and after mom and daddy goes to bed, you get back up, amen, and you get on the computer. Come on, somebody. Amen, or whatever that is you do. Now, here's one thing, but this is another thing. Now, stay with me. I'm going to get to my message in just a second. But then all of a sudden in your young life, you begin to hear something knocking on your heart's door. You begin to hear something knock, so Heath gets up. The youth department ain't here. The youth director ain't here. Amen. It's just him. So he opens that door to see what it is knocking. And he talks for just a few minutes as this thing begins to whisper to his mind, whisper to his heart. He shuts the door and says, no. And he runs back to his bed. Come on, somebody. Back to youth group he goes. But then here he comes again. A few days later, it begins to knock again. Amen. And Heath gets back up out of the bed. Says, oh, no, there it is again. And he begins to go down and open up his heart's door and begins to listen to that that's speaking to him. Oh, I feel the Holy Ghost going to help us this morning. This time he stays a little longer in the conversation, but then he shuts that door. Amen. Now, then he walks back up and goes back to bed. Now this thing begins to bother his mind. Come on, somebody. But he gets up again. Here's that thing knocking again. Whatever it is that's fighting your life, this is where we're at. He goes back. He's fearful at first. He's scared at first. But he goes down and he opens up that door, this time wide open. He begins to conversate with it. Then all of a sudden, amen, he comes to lay back down. But what he don't understand is he's opened a door. Amen. Are you listening to me this morning? And there's some of you that no matter where it was your innocence, come on somebody, don't get too quiet on me, that was offended, or your innocence that was, amen, messed with, somewhere you opened the door in your young life. And what you are struggling with in your teenage years is the door that you open, lay down here. And while you're sleeping, it begins to bother your mind. It begins to pull on you. It begins to tug on you. Sit right there. And as you sleep, it whispers in your ear. Am I preaching this morning? It whispers in your ear. Amen. Amen. Then all of a sudden you get up and you realize, no, I don't want this. And you run it out of your life. Come on, somebody. You get it up, throw it out. Amen. You throw it out of your life. But what you don't understand, come on, somebody, come lay back down, is that you've opened that door. And when you come to conference, you run it out of your life. When you get in a good revival, you run it out of your life. But when you get back home, you still got that door open. You've got to shut that door. I just had one of my main young men backslide, been with me 7 years, shout the victory, feel the power of God, but he never shut the door on his childhood. And the deeper this thing gets, it comes in, and it no longer sits on the chair. But next thing you know, you begin to come. Come on, somebody, don't you get quiet with me. You go into a deeper relationship with it. Come on, somebody. And you get more intimate with it. Come on, somebody. And you begin to entertain that thing. And you begin to romance after. Come on, somebody. It's no longer a struggle you have. It's now something you've accepted, not only into your bedroom of your heart, but into the bed of your life. Hallelujah. You be dismissed. John T., stay with me. Amen. I want to preach this morning, the Lord to help me. I'll get back to this toward the end. Now, Heath has awesome potential. He's in the youth department, raised in the house of God, been around godly pastor, godly youth director, godly youth conferences, and God moves and the power of God works in his life. And there's potential there. And that's what causes the pastor to take him to youth conference. And that's what causes us to preach. It's the power of potential. It's what you can be, but you're not there yet. So I'm preaching this morning to young people, amen, that are sitting here. It's not where you've been that moves God as much as what, come on somebody, you're going into. Amen. The devil's not after what you've been and where you've been. He's after where you're going. Amen. It's potential that moves parents to be godly parents. It's that that causes us to preach. Pastor Kenny's got, his church got this wonderful facility. Why? They saw the potential in the property and now it's here. But potential in itself is what we shout over, get excited over, run over. Speaking, come on somebody. When youth conference is here, how many of you go, dear God of heaven, I'm going back to my youth group. We're going to get an outreach program. We're going to reach the lost. I'm telling you, and your youth group gets excited over where they can go. We get excited over what we can do. But we never walk in potential. The Lord began to deal with me that the devil has played the game with the church and gave them the excitement of their potential. But it never is good or it's worth anything until you begin to walk in it. You're going to help me, aren't you? Amen. And as we begin to look at this potential, it's one of the greatest words in your life. It's where it's the power to become something. It's what God's given you, the possibility of being somebody in the kingdom. To being a missionary, a priest in a meeting in youth camp in Ohio. Here a while back, had a missionary walked up to me. He said, Pastor Greg, do you remember me? I said, no, son, I don't. He said, I was among that 500, that youth camp you preached on outreach. And I put mission, some of you from Forts Lake, you older kids will remember. And I put them pictures across that front of the lost world and preached about reaching the lost. He said, that night, God called me to the mission field. Amen. You see, it was the power of potential. Every young person, how many heard this statement? There's great men of God sitting among us this morning. The next great pastors are sitting among us. The next great singer. What they're talking about is your potential to become something. Now, how many's ever heard Brother Clendenin preach? Anybody ever heard Brother Clendenin preach? As you begin to listen to Brother Clendenin, and if you like me or Brother Kenny, listen to Brother Kenny, amen, they're preaching one of them soul-stirring messages. You're my God of heaven. I'm going to fast for the next 3 or 4 days. I'm not going to eat a bite till God touches me. Amen. I'm going to seek the face of God. And you get so fired up while they're preaching. But before you can get to the house, you done stopped by McDonald's before you know it. Done got you a Big Mac and done eaten. You see, you get excited in the service because of the potential that you see that God can do in your life. It's like having a beautiful car. That's got you boys could show me out in the parking lot. You can say, listen to the motor and listen how loud it sounds and rev it up. Look how pretty the wheels are. Look how good the radio sounds. But if that car doesn't have a transmission in it, all it is a beautiful car with a loud sounding motor and a beautiful radio. But if you can't get that car out of park in the drive, it's not worth anything. So in our meetings, a lot of times we get excited over where we be. Come on, somebody. Amen. The Holy Ghost is moving. Listen to our motor, but we never get it in the drive. But how many many of you young people say, this meeting, this weekend, Holy Ghost, I want you to get me out of neutral in my life and put me into drive. So now I want to begin to talk to you just a moment about potential. Potential's wonderful, but it don't get you there. You got to walk in it. You got to begin to step out into it. Potential is the word that God uses to even name himself. Everybody say, I'm nigh. Boy, you're quiet. I'm nigh. I'm nigh means all. Amen. All. So then say the word potent. Say it loud. Potent. It means power. It means force. It means ability. So when you say omnipotent, it says omnipotent. Amen. Which means you're all power, all strength, all ability. So God calls himself omnipotent. Amen. All power. Amen. I want the Holy Ghost to help us just a little while. The moment you do something, it ceases to be your potential. So while we sit back and brag about where we've been, it doesn't enthuse God. That's why these churches that want to brag about revivals that happened 5 years ago, God is bored with your past accomplishments. He wants to know what is going on in your life right now. How one time was you, it doesn't move God. It's what's still in you that's left inside of you that God is at this meeting after. It doesn't matter where you've been bad or where you've been good. Up to this point, it's over and God's ready with what's left on the inside of you. Come on, somebody. I'm not talking about anything good in this flesh. I'm talking about his power to do a work in your life that he's placed in you. So omnipotent, God possesses himself. It means all power. So when we look at the galaxies, anybody ever go outside, amen, at night? You may not like it, but I used to lay on my trampoline, look at the stars. Do you know there's 500 million galaxies out there? Do you know the sun that lights our planet Earth is just one out of the millions of suns that are out there? Come on, somebody. This is just one sun out of the 500 million galaxies that are out there and all the multi-millions of Milky Ways out there. Come on, somebody, that we don't even found yet. And all of this come out of God. Hallelujah. I said all of it came out of God. The Bible says before anything was, God is. Can I brag on my God a little bit? Amen. Everything that is, was in God. Amen. So before anything was, God was everything before it became something. Amen. I'm not over your head, am I? Well, let me put it this way. There was a time when there was nothing but God. Amen. And before anything was, all things were made by him. And before that, all that is something was in him. Can you say amen? So watch this. If you could have met God before there was nothing, standing on the corner of nowhere, and could have walked up and shook hands with him, you'd have been shaking hands with everything that is. Am I over your head? Amen. I said if you could have walked up to God before there was nothing on the corner of nowhere, amen, when there was nothing, shook hands with him, you'd have been shaking hands with everything there is because it was in God. Omnipotent. All potential. Well, guess what? That means God was full of potential. He released some of it and we call it the universe. And he turned around and said, I'm still yet to what I can do in your life. Boy, it's tight last night, Brother Scott said. It's tight today. But I feel the Holy Ghost going to help us. I feel a hopelessness. Come on, somebody. And some lies that says, dear God, not only we as young Americans are in trouble in the church, but we're in trouble, are in trouble in the nation, in trouble in America. I had a young man, you won't be surprised how many are calling me. Pat, Brother Greg, is there a future for us? Is there a hope for us? Honey, I don't care what happened Tuesday. Our God is still God. It's the grandest hour of your youth group. It's the grandest hour of the church. Years ago, we didn't have to deal with this. If you preached on it, them older folks wouldn't let you. Come on, somebody. It's too plain. But the reason why we're faced with so much junk today is because God's got to clean this up before this can ever become what it ought to be. But I come to tell you, God, come on, somebody, it's not over. I said it ain't over. The nation is in a turmoil. God's eyes is on Israel. And the rest of the world is headed on a downward spiral to the judgment. But honey, God says arise. Lift up your head. Your redemption draweth nigh. It's the grandest hour. It's the foundation of God's nature. It's who he is. Come on, somebody. Everything that God creates, he creates, amen, the human like himself in his image. Are you still with me this morning? So God creates us as humans with potential. Come on, somebody. Now, some of you ain't listening to me, but it's that potential that drives a father when his child does opposite of what he wants him to do. Because he don't see where he is. He sees where he can be. It's that potential that drives us to believe in our children. It's that that God looks in us and says, I'm not giving up on him. Because if I can ever get him in that altar, get my hand to hold his life or her life, there's no telling, come on somebody, what God's going to do. So God creates everything with a seed in itself. Genesis chapter 1 verse 12. And he put the seed in itself. Come on, somebody. So that's the reason why God doesn't have to create any more humans. He created Adam and he never had to make another human. When it come time to get Eve, he pulled out of Eve and made Adam. Everything that God needed, he placed inside of a thing. The trees. He never created another tree. He put the seed in the tree. Come on, you're going to help me, aren't you? So therefore, he don't have to create any more animals. He put the seed inside of the animal. He's not reproducing us by creating us with his own hands anymore. He set the world in order, and he put the seed inside of it. So that means inside of everything, there's a seed. Come on, somebody. This ain't charismatic preaching either. I don't care what you say. This ain't come off the computer either. Thank you, ma'am. Amen. The seed of everything is in itself. So therefore, if I take this apple seed that I have up here, you're going to help me, aren't you? I take this apple seed and I ask you, what's in my hand? Everybody answer. Say it loud. Apple seed. Now, what's in my hand? Apple seed. Is that true? See, fact is what something is in its present condition. It's where you are now. That's the fact. The fact is, I got an apple seed in my hand. I'd rather preach Saturday morning, I think, than any other service. Because it's the real you and it's just us and we're serious today. I get to deal with real stuff. I love that. Appleseed. So the fact is, it's an appleseed because that's the present condition, right? But the truth really ain't that it's an appleseed, is it? I heard this the other day and I had to place this in this message because it's so powerful. Amen. The appleseed, the fact is, it's an appleseed. But the truth is, this seed produces tree. Amen. Can you shout amen? So really, I'm holding an apple seed, which is a tree. Amen. Amen. Does anybody want to shout with my brother here and say amen with him? That's right. Amen. So I really have a seed that is a tree, but really that's not true either, is it? Because a tree produces what? Fruit. So really I have a seed that has a tree that has fruit. So is that the fact of what I got in my hand? No. Because the truth is, fruits produce what? Seeds. So really in my hand I have a seed that's a tree that has fruit that has seeds. Is that all I got? Huh? The fact is, I got an apple seed, but the truth is, I got a seed that has a tree, that is a fruit, that has seeds, and seeds do what? Produce what? More trees. So really, in my hand, I hold a seed that is a tree, that produces fruit, that produces seeds, that produces trees, that produces fruit, that produces seeds, that produces trees, that produces fruit, that produces seeds, that produces trees. Oh, y'all ain't helping me the way you ought to be. That produces seeds, that produces trees, that produces fruit, that produces seeds, that produces trees, that produces fruit, that produces seeds, that produces trees, that produces fruit. So in my hand, I don't hold just a seed. I hold the whole orchid. Come on, the whole forest. I wish y'all would help me preach this morning. So you're sitting here. The fact is, you're 13. The fact is, you're 16. And you're struggling. But the truth is, there's a seed that is greater than what you are. And the enemy's fighting you because he's scared of your seed. The devil ain't after you, honey. He's after what you're carrying. The devil's not after you. He's after what's in you. It's what's in him that spirit wants. He wants to destroy it. Oh, lift your hands and give God glory. So in everything, God hides a seed. So in every cow, God has hid a herd. In every fish, God has hid a school. In every bird, God has trapped a flock. And every boy and every girl, God has hid a family, a city, a nation. Come on, somebody. It ain't over. In every generation, God hides a seed of revival. God reveals himself to every generation anew and afresh. I am the God of Abraham, but I didn't leave there. I left a seed. So I am the God of Isaac, but I wasn't through there. I left a seed. And I am the God of Jacob, but I didn't leave there. I left a seed. And I'm the God of Joseph, but I didn't leave there. I left a seed 400 years old, but I put him in an ark, put him down the river, put him in the greatest failure, God has hid a seed of your greatest success. In that ugliest part of your life that you can't get over, you want to stay away from, but God's going to draw you there this morning and let you dig it up, because in the ugliest part of your life, God hid your greatest victory and your greatest power and your greatest anointing. Somebody shout, he's after my seed. I think you're about half of you. Can I get 100%? He's after my seed. But he really ain't after my seed. He's after my tree that has fruit, that has seeds, that has trees, that has fruit. Hey, shout, he's after my forest. Why does the devil attack you in your youth? Why is it harder as a kid than it is a grown up? Why is it harder and the enemy fights you as a child? Because if he can stomp your seed, he's destroyed the forest. Am I boring you this morning? This baby here, 10 years old, pulled from home to home till finally his grandmother got custody. Then 10 years old, he's been through all of that. Fighting, courts. And then his mama died this last January, tragically, at 20-something years old. He's been to hell and back almost. But the fact is, hell would love to destroy the seed. Why do I struggle so hard, Pastor? It's not you. But it's the fact the devil knows, if you ever get in the right environment and you ever get in the right hands and let God have your life, there's no telling what God is going to do. Scott, Brother Scott said, he said over there in that building, hell was after the seed. Because if he could have got the seed, you wouldn't have heard the forest preach last night. Hallelujah. You from, amen, Brother Scott's church wouldn't have the man of God you have. If hell could have destroyed the seed, it would have destroyed the tree that had seed, that had fruit. Come on, somebody. It ain't, come on, this modern Pentecostal world's got it wrong when they talk about us. It ain't us. But as God said in the word, Jesus said, I have given to man, amen, my talent, my good, to everyone according to his several ability. Come on, and some of you went and hit it. Some of you hit it. Come on, somebody. But I'm telling you today, if you ever lay it on this altar and let God have it, the potential. Hallelujah. Somebody lift your hands and say, but it's too late, devil. Here comes the forest. Here comes what God has in my life. Why do I struggle? Why does my mind? Why is this such a pull? And why is it such a pull in this generation? Because there's a seed of the harvest reaching last day outreach of the church. Let me see God on my sight. Hallelujah. There's a world that needs this generation. You listen to Pastor just a second. It's that seed. Now, if you take that seed and you set it on a shelf in your bathroom, what happens to that seed? What does it do? It does nothing. Because it within itself don't have the power. You have to put it in the right environment. You gotta plant it. You gotta fertilize it. You got to water it. Come on, somebody. But if you set it on a shelf, it does nothing. So it lives the seed and dies the seed. And some of you, come on somebody, has had it

If you put it in a baggie with bacteria, sandwich bag with bacteria, what's that bacteria going to do? It's going to eat away at the seed. That's why we preach to you. Amen. You can't hang with the wrong crowd. That's why you can't date somebody that's headed south while you headed north. They're bacteria and they'll eat away at your seed. That's why Brother Scott has to get plain and say, if you in the car and he pulls in a dark alley, put that upside his face. Come on, somebody. We live in a different day too, Brother Scott. Let's go a little deeper. If she's begging you to go down a dark alley, don't you put your hand upside her face or I'll come get you myself. Drive her to the house. Open the door. It may be tough. Come on, somebody. But it ain't your manhood. Come on, somebody, just to go follow along with it. Your real manhood is to say no. Take her to the house and never pick her up again. Come on, somebody. You're quiet now. Brother Scott said, or call me and I'll show up. I try and look at somebody. Woo, it's going to get quiet now. Amen. Brother Lance said back there, he said, I know how you are. Hallelujah. Come on, somebody. You're looking at me for my first youth conference I had. Amen. We had at our church. I walked out on Sunday night out of church. Hey, some girls from another youth department had one of my boys hugged up outside. Come on, somebody. I walked out on the front porch. I said, honey, take your hands off of him. You may do that at your church, but you're not going to do it here, especially in the front yard of my church. Come on, you're getting quiet on me now. You say, Brother Greg, why are you talking? I've seen too many ministries destroyed because they dated the wrong people that drug them down and they never become the forest God intended them to be. I've got the call at 1 o'clock in the morning where one of mine was. Come on, somebody. She wasn't from my church. She was just staying there for a while with one of my girls. So I went down to the house where they were going to be going when she'd come time to go home. So I'm standing there in the yard at 1 o'clock in the morning when they drive up. Come on, somebody. It ain't always the guy. Boy, I'm playing today. She destroyed her forest. God didn't save you to sit on a pew. God didn't save you to look pretty, be holiness, shout on Sunday, speak in tongues on Wednesday. God saved you to use you. He saved you to do a work in your life. God wants to draw out of you what he placed in you. Since you were a child, he placed it in your life. God help me. As the preacher visited Egypt, I'm closing in just a few second minutes. Visited Egypt, visited King Tut's tomb. Or where they call, have King Tut's body. In that tomb, there's chariots. They visited and walked around. And they have a glass casing that's got some artifacts in it. In the middle of all these artifacts is a pile of seeds. 4,000 years old, but have been preserved by the desert. The preacher asked the overseer or the director, what's these seeds? He said, we found them in the tomb. Come on, somebody. 4,000 years old. He said, are they still alive? He said, just like everything else has been preserved, them seeds have been preserved by the tightness of the atmosphere of the desert. He said, matter of fact, we took some of the seed, sent it to Israel. They crossbred it, and it produced the greatest crop of corn that we've ever seen in our lifetime. That don't excite you? 4,000-year-old seed, and it germinated. Come on, somebody. It broke out.

0: somebody has come this morning. You're in a room of fertilizer. You're in a room of miracle growth. And God wants to germinate your seed. He wants to grow. Somebody give him praise. I come to tell you, young man, it ain't over. I come to tell you, young lady, it ain't over. Somebody's coming to play for me this morning. It don't matter how long you've been involved to sit on the edge. The potential, the seed, it's still there. You say, Brother Greg, where's the cemetery? Why you got a graveyard? I want to ask you this morning in closing. What is the wealthiest place on the face of the earth? I come here this morning to talk to you young people. That's why God don't throw Moses away. When you looked at him, you saw a murderer. But when God looked at him, he saw the first five books of the Bible. Genesis, Exodus, Leviticus. Come on, somebody. That's the reason why when you looked at Rahab, you saw a harlot. But God saw the lineage of the Son of God. When you saw a stinky, smelly, sweat bead rolling down his face, boy, you saw a little shepherd boy whose daddy didn't even think enough of him to bring him to the house. But God saw the next king, because God sees the forest. I wish I could preach Tim and play song.
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3: You know that we've got some gifts on the table. When you leave and you go out the foyer, be sure to get yourself one. I asked Brother Ellison if there was any plane tickets to Hawaii in there. He said there wasn't. Amen. But we're going to do the best we can do, and just excited to see what the Lord's going to do for us on this Father's Day. And the Lord's directed me in a different way. I was wanting to preach what Brother Boyer had pretty much put on his Facebook page today, because a lot of times we put all of our focus on Father's Day on us earthly fathers. Amen. But I'd like to hear a message just explaining how thankful we are to our heavenly Father. Because I want you to notice something that the Bible teaches time and time again, and a lot of people don't notice it. It says, for instance, in Ephesians chapter 4, verse 6, it says that there's one God and Father of all. Now notice the two different titles. It doesn't just say there's one God of all. Brother Armstrong, he wants to make sure that we understand he fulfills two roles. He's our God, but at the same time, he is our Father. And so many times we forget it. He's not just some vague, distant deity out in the cosmos somewhere. He's a Father that loves us, that cares about us. And this Father's Day, we need to let him know that I'm glad my kids appreciate me. I mean, my sweet little Sage is in there, gave me a card and some money to go get some things for myself and things like that. Just thrilled me to death. But at the same time, I want my Heavenly Father to know that I'm thrilled to death that I have such a good daddy too. Amen? Amen. Now, what I was going to do, if I was going to be preaching along those lines, is I wanted to try to figure all the different ways that we could express to our Heavenly Father how much we appreciate Him. Okay. And I might preach on that. I'm not going to be preaching tonight. Brother Anson Miller is going to be doing the service. They're getting ready to go on a missions trip. So make sure that you bring all the money you have. Amen. To give it to them in the offering so that they can go free and clear. No worries. And when they get back, maybe that's what the Hawaii tickets are for, brother. Amen. Apple Store, anything. I mean, just some kind of blessing for them. But what I wanted to preach about is the greatest compliment that a father can receive is for when his children are asked, who is the most godly person that you know? Do you want to know what their answer ought to be? Without any question, it's my daddy. And I want to challenge you fathers. The Lord dealt with me to go down the lines of prayer. And I'm going to preach what I feel like I'm supposed to do. But I want to challenge you fathers today. Is that the answer that your children would give about you? Who's the most godly person, not just man, godly person that you know? I want my kids to without doubt say, oh, that's an easy one. I don't want to say it's Brother Taylor or Brother Link or Brother Bearclough or all these other great men of God. I want them to say without a doubt it's my dad because I see the way that he lives inside and out every single day. Amen? Amen. Go ahead and grab your Bibles and turn to the book of Luke chapter 11 and then also James chapter 1 and we're also going to go to James chapter 5. But Luke 11 and James chapter 1. Start in Luke chapter 11. I'm going to start reading in verse 1. And it came to pass that as he was praying in a certain place, speaking of Jesus, when he ceased, one of his disciples said unto him, Lord, teach us to pray as John also taught his disciples. Notice the desire that was on their heart. Lord, teach us to pray. Help us to know how we can pray properly. And then in James chapter 1, starting in verse 5. If any of you lack wisdom, let him ask of God that giveth to all men liberally and upbraideth not, and it shall be given him. But let him ask in faith, nothing wavering. For he that wavereth is like a wave of the sea driven with the wind and tossed. For let not that man think that he shall receive anything of the Lord. A double-minded man is unstable in all of his ways. Now in James chapter 5, verse 16, this is going to be our main text. Confess your faults one to another and pray for one another that ye may be healed. The effectual, fervent prayer of a righteous man availeth much. Let's look at the end of that verse. The effectual, fervent prayer of a righteous man, what? Availeth much. That's the Word of God. Amen. Now, I want to talk to you for a little while this morning on understanding our approach to God. How do we approach God when we go to Him in prayer? Because it's extremely important, and the Bible has a lot of very significant things to say about it. Amen. Brother Zion, would you pray? Yes, hallelujah, hallelujah. Amen. You can be seated. Glory to God. Now, the request that the disciples made in our text, they're in Luke chapter 11, where they said, Lord, teach us to pray should be the request that every single Christian should make to their Heavenly Father. Amen? I mean, we should all have that heavy desire on our heart to ask God, Lord, teach me how to pray. And we need to understand that when things are put inside of the Word of God, they're put there for a reason. It's because they're important. And if it wasn't important for us to ask God to teach us how to pray, it wouldn't be in there. But it is, isn't it? Now, why should that be the request of every Christian? Well, simply because prayer moves the hand of God. Amen? Prayer is effective. I mean, it's just like our text said in James chapter 5. The effectual, fervent prayer of a righteous man availeth much. It accomplishes something. I mean, it moves, it brings things to pass that we need God to do in our lives. So no wonder we should say, God, I want you to teach me how to pray properly so that when I do, you'll come down and meet my needs. Prayer's effective, folks. For instance, the Bible gives countless examples concerning the effectiveness of prayer. I mean, after all, Brother DeMint, it was the prayer of Abraham that spared Lot and his entire family from being destroyed in the judgment that God sent upon Sodom and Gomorrah. I mean, you got to understand, it's because he was out interceding on that family's behalf that they were spared from the destruction that most certainly came. All because of prayer. It's effective. Amen? I mean, when the people of God were standing around the waters of Marah and they began to shake their fist at the man of God in anger, I mean, it was the power of prayer when Moses lifted his voice to God that caused those bitter waters to turn sweet. It's effective. A miracle took place there. I mean, when Hezekiah was seemingly praying his last prayer, I mean, it was God that came down and granted 15 more years to his life. When Joseph was sitting in a dungeon and he was crying out to God to be delivered from that place, and it was God that came down and lifted him up to being second in command of all of Egypt. Now, I'm not giving all these examples to bore you. I want you to think about how effective prayer is. He was in a dungeon, folks, rotting down in this stinky, slimy cell, but because he cried to God, the Lord caused him to be second in command, the vice president over the greatest nation in the entire world at that time. And then when Joshua was facing insurmountable odds, the Bible tells us that he fell down on his face before God, and because he prayed, the walls of Jericho did the exact same thing. Amen? I mean, it was the prayer of the prophet Elisha that caused his servant's eyes to be opened and behold the power of heaven rather than just focusing on the powers of hell. And then when the Shunammite son was dead inside of his mother's lap, I mean, the Bible says that the prayers of the prophet began to wax warm, and because of that, the flesh of that child did too. Prayer's effective. I mean, it was a prayer that was offered at a beautiful gate that caused a man that was lame from his mother's womb to begin walking, the Bible says, leaping and praising God. It was a prayer of commitment in Acts chapter 4 that caused the ground to tremble where those mighty men of God began to pray and they went out in the world and spake the word of God with boldness. It says in the midst of tremendous persecution because they were refilled with the Holy Ghost. It was the prayers that Paul and Silas offered when they were locked in a Philippian jail that not only set them free, but set that jailer free and his whole family too. And it was a simple prayer of Peter, Brother DeBoard, that caused Dorcas's dead body to raise back to life. Friend, we need to understand that the truth of our text rings throughout the entirety of Scripture. The effectual, fervent prayer of a righteous man really does avail much. The Scripture's not wrong. It really means what it has to say. The effectual, fervent prayer of a righteous man really does accomplish things. And oftentimes in miraculous ways. And that's what God's purpose is for our prayers. Did you know that? That's what God has designed prayer to do. He wants when we pray to Him for our prayers to move the hand of God and bring a remedy to the situation that we're facing. That's what it's designed for. He desires that our asking would really be answered. Amen? I mean, He desires that our cries would cover what we're going through, that our petitions would move His hand to where the remedy is performed inside of our lives. And He wants every prayer that we offer up to Him to unleash all the power that heaven has to offer. That's the desire of God. Because after all, it's one thing to read the Word of God, see what He did for Moses and Hezekiah and all these other different ones. But did you know He wants to move in your life just like He moved for Moses? Amen? Did you know that He wants to prove Himself to you just like He did at the beautiful gate to Peter? Did you know that He wants to meet your need, even as impossible as it might seem, just like He did for Joshua when He told him something so foolish as, you just go ahead and march around this city 7 times. No matter what we're facing, and no matter how insurmountable the odds might seem, God desires, He's designed the prayers of His people to move the hand of God in such a way that their prayers will availeth much. Amen. So we know that's a desire of God, right? Everybody's on the same track. Nobody disagrees? Okay. But we also know that that's our desire as well. Anybody here want to pray and not have anything happen? No. When we pray, we want to see God both hear our prayers and respond to our prayers. Answer them. Amen. I mean, we want Him to respond, we want Him to react, and when we pray, we want Him to move on our behalf. We don't want to just offer prayers, but we want the prayers that we actually do offer to availeth much. We want God's purpose and design for our prayer lives to be partaken of when we go to Him in prayer. So it's not just God's will that He'd come down and move when we pray. But it's our will that He would come down and move when we pray. But here's what the problem is. It seems like all too many times, that doesn't seem to be happening like it should be in our lives. Okay? But it seems like we ask, but the answer doesn't seem to come. And we cry out, but it seems like our cries are falling upon deaf ears. It seems like as the people of God, we plead and we petition, but nothing seems to be taking place in our lives like we want to see it happen. Now understand, I'm not trying to be blasphemous. I'm not trying to put the blame on God. I'm just saying sometimes that's how we feel. We seek the face of God. We're crying out to God. We're saying, Lord, I'm praying. I'm doing what I think I'm supposed to be doing. But yet God's purpose for prayer doesn't seem to be coming to pass in our lives. And because of this, a lot of Christians are taking on some very, very dangerous viewpoints. For instance, some people have become so discouraged and dismayed that they'll step back and they'll say this, Lord, I'm praying and I'm praying and I'm praying, but You don't seem to be answering, so why should I even bother praying anymore? You ever felt that way? I know I have. I know it was wrong. And I'm not saying I'm trying to put the blame on God, but I felt that. Well, God, I've been praying about this, and why do I even bother anymore? I mean, it's never being answered. Others have fallen into heresy, and they've allowed themselves to be deceived into thinking, you know, maybe God really doesn't move like that anymore. Maybe this Pentecostal church belief really is, you know, isn't everything that's supposed to crack up. Maybe He doesn't move like He did in the days of the apostles anymore. Then there's a group that have actually become bitter and angry towards God, and they lift up their fists and they say, God, I've been praying and praying about this situation, and if You really cared about me, You would have came and taken care of it. I mean, they've been praying. They say, God, if You really loved me, if all of the promises that You give in Your Word were really true, then You would have came and taken care of this situation instead of just leaving me here like this. And then there's other people that are left quite not knowing what to think. I mean, because they realize that they're at the place where they know the truth. I mean, they know what our will is towards prayer. They know what God's will is towards prayer. But at the same time, they're sick and tired of not experiencing that truth. They don't want to have it in their doctrine. They want to experience it in their lives. So there's all different kinds of problems and all different kinds of different views concerning this fact that God doesn't seem to be listening to our prayers like He should be. He doesn't seem to be moving in our lives like He promised He would. And maybe you're here this morning and the problem that I'm talking about is weighing very heavy on your heart. And because of the fact that God laid this message on my heart, that's what I know is going to be taking place. And you've been praying, but nothing seems to be happening. And it's about ready to drive you nuts. And you've read in your Bible all those accounts that I just went over, and you're saying, God, I mean, if you moved for Moses, then why aren't you moving for me? I mean, if you're the same yesterday, today, and forever, then why, when I'm crying out to you with this heavy burden on my heart, aren't you remedying the situation? I mean, why doesn't God come down and answer my prayers like He did for them? I mean, why aren't my prayers moving the hand of God like all these other examples that I've read about in the Bible? And you're growing frustrated and confused and weary because this is taking place in your life. Or maybe you're here and you've even let some of those viewpoints that I was just talking about start to surface in your own life. And you found yourself becoming very discouraged, very dismayed. Maybe you're saying, you know, God, why should I even bother praying anymore? I mean, after all, nothing's happening. I mean, maybe you started saying, look, maybe God really doesn't move like He used to. I mean, maybe that was just for the apostles. Maybe you're saying, well, you know what? If God really did care, I mean, He'd come down and He'd move. Whatever the case might be, you need to understand that the Lord wants us to be real this morning. To be humble. To be human. We've all felt almost all of the ways that I've already talked about. And I've got a secret for you, okay? God knows you felt that way. Ain't no sense in acting like we're so spiritual that we never feel that way in our lives. I felt that way before. I prayed for my dad for 16 years that he'd get saved, and he didn't until 16 years. Do you think that while I was on my knees some of those times that I didn't say, man, God, I'm praying and I'm praying and I'm praying. I've witnessed. I'm trying to give Him an example. Why isn't this taking place? Sure it did. And I know it does for you too. And I believe that God wants to help some people that are dealing with this very thing in this service this morning. Because He does not want you to feel that way any longer. And He wants you to know that He understands and He is not offended by these struggles that are going on inside of your mind because of what's taking place. Okay? But He wants you to understand, but by the end of this thing, He wants your petitions to be heard and He wants to move on your behalf. But He also wants you to understand that there are some essential steps to effective praying that are found in the Word of God that a lot of times we as His people grossly overlook. Okay? And because of it, it seems like God is doing the same thing to us, overlooking our prayers. Understand what I just said? There's some very, very clear principles that the Bible teaches us about prayer and having an effective prayer life. Not just offering it, but having our prayers availeth much. That a lot of times that what we see in there and every single one of these principles I'm going to talk about is something that you've heard before. But because we ignore them in our prayer lives, it seems like God is ignoring our prayers by not answering. But hopefully by the end of this message, that's not going to be the case anymore. And if you're here and you really want to see your prayers move the hand of God, then you need to realize there's some steps that you need to take to see your prayers get answered. Five specific things we're going to talk about this morning. Number one, the first essential step to having an effective prayer life is that you have to pray in Jesus' name. Okay. Now, a lot of people will dismiss that and they think it sounds so trivial, like it's just a formality or something like that. And because of that, a lot of times this point is grossly overlooked and it's not fully understood. But I want you to listen to the importance and the emphasis that the Lord Jesus Christ put on this essential step of prayer. He said in John chapter 14, verse 13, "And whatsoever ye shall ask in my name, that will I do, that the Father may be glorified in the Son. If ye shall ask anything in my name, I will do it." Then he said in chapter 15, verse 16, "Ye have not chosen me, but I've chosen you and ordained you, that ye should go forth and bring forth fruit, and that your fruit should remain. That whatsoever ye shall ask the Father in my name, he may give it to you." 16, verse 23, "Verily, verily, I say unto you, whatsoever ye shall ask the Father in my name, he will give it to you. Hitherto have ye asked nothing in my name. Ask and ye shall receive that your joy may..." I mean, is this a reoccurring theme or what? James chapter 5, verse 14 even says, is any sick among you? Let him call for the elders of the church and let them pray over him, anointing him with oil in the name of the Lord. Okay. Now, in each of these verses, the Lord is revealing to us a prerequisite to successful prayer. In other words, he's saying that if you want your prayers to be answered and you want them to be effective, then they have to be offered in his name. Very clear. But like I said, a lot of people just look over that and think it's trivial. It's just a formality, I mean, to offer them in his name. But that's why I've made it a habit to always start and always end my prayers in his name. I mean, for instance, a good practice is when I start praying, I say, Heavenly Father, I come to you in the name of Jesus. Then I pray about whatever I'm going to pray about. And then when I come to the close, I say, in Jesus' name I pray, amen. Now listen, a lot of people think that's a formality, but it's not a formality. It's an attitude that has to be expressed in our prayer life. Now, why is it so important that we do this? I mean, what's the big deal about this? I mean, if it's not a formality, what's the big deal? Well, because the only reason that we can come before God in the first place is only because we have had the blood of Jesus Christ applied to our lives. In other words, the only reason that we can come to God is because we belong to that name. Otherwise, we would never have that privilege. And we need to understand that. Because a lot of times we think that we can just burst in on the scene and begin to just petition God like he... That's not the kind of attitude you need to have when you enter into the presence of God. Lord, I realize that the only reason I can even be here is because I'm coming to you in that name. It's only through His name that we can gain access to our Heavenly Father and actually have an audience before God. And we're to acknowledge that every time we go to the Lord in prayer. It's not a formality. That needs to be our attitude. We're acknowledging, Lord, I couldn't even be here, but I can be because your Son's blood is covering my life. Now, in 1 Timothy chapter 2, verse 5, it says, for there is one God and one mediator between God and man, the man Christ Jesus. Now that word mediator means a reconciler or a go-between. And we need to understand that's exactly what Jesus Christ is in our life. He is our go-between. He's a bridge that takes us to God. And without Him, there would be no way to God. And we can never forget that when we come to God in prayer, that without His blood completely covering our lives, God would have to turn His face away from us. But because we have that blood applied to our lives, and Jesus has become our divine go-between, the book of Hebrews says that now we can come boldly before the throne of grace and find grace to help in our time of need. But you've got to get a hold of the fact that it's only because of His name. We've got to understand that it's only because Jesus provided the way for us that we even have the privilege to go to God in prayer. And when we participate in that privilege, we have to do it in His name. Now, here's what I want you to understand. When you understand the attitude or the doctrine behind those three words, in His name, in other words, it means that we are covered with the blood of Jesus Christ. Here's the two things that we need to walk away with it from. Number one, we realize that we can't just barge in on God. I mean, the only reason that we can even come to Him is humbly because we realize without His Son saving our souls, we wouldn't even have the opportunity to. Settles you down and realize who it is that you're speaking with. You don't make demands, you make requests. Okay? And then at the same time, it also does this for you. I better make sure that every aspect of my life is covered with His blood so that I can really come to Him in His name. And I don't just have the front covered where everybody can see, but I got my back covered too because He sees it all. It's kind of like that old song. There's an all-seeing eye that's watching over you. There's an all-seeing eye and it sees everything you... When you're praying, you need to understand that. David said this, if I regard iniquity in my heart, the Lord will not hear me. When you go to the Lord in prayer, you've got to be going to Him. It's not a formality. It's an attitude and it's an action. Lord, I realize I'm humbly coming before you because of what your Son has accomplished in my life, and I'm going to make sure that that blood is maintained upon my life so that you don't have to turn your face away from me. The second essential step to effective prayer is you have to pray according to His will. Okay. Again, this is something that we've heard many times, but a lot of times when we get down to pray, we're not really as concerned about it as we should be. Now, in our text, when Jesus was asked how to pray, I want you to notice what He said. He said, "When ye pray, say, Our Father, which art in heaven, hallowed be Thy name. Thy kingdom come, Thy will be done." In other words, if the contents of our prayers are not according to God's will, then not only is He promising that our prayers will not be answered, but He's telling us that those prayers shouldn't even be offered. Every prayer that we pray has to be according to the will of God. And here's a perfect way to illustrate the problem that most people have with this. Because we'd all say, "Lord, I totally realize that I have to pray according to your will." But I was reading a book one time, Sister Kern, and it was about this pastor that saw this young man, just a young teenager in his church, that didn't have any interest in the things of God. I mean, he didn't ever go down and pray. Sat on the back pew, didn't want to listen to anything, you know, back there reading magazines or whatever the case might be. Just didn't have an interest in the things of God. And after the pastor got done preaching one day, I mean, he said that this young man came down very, very hurriedly down to the altar and really started seeking the face of God. And Brother G, while I was there, he said he was seeking God and seeking God and seeking God. And he thought, man, I mean, I can't believe this. He was really encouraged because this kid that had no interest was suddenly just getting a hold of the Lord and just seeking God with all of his might. So he went over and he started praying with the boy. And man, he said that the kid was shaking, just praying intensely. And he said, you know, he started listening because he could hear him repeating a word over and over and over. So he thought, man, what is the Lord doing in this kid's life? So he got down there real close to where he could hear him, and he said that he kept saying, "Tokyo, Tokyo, Tokyo, Lord, Tokyo, Tokyo, Lord, let it be Tokyo." He thought, what in the world is God doing in this kid's life? So he got up and he thought, man, this kid's just going to pray out, you know, outpray everybody. So he went and he shook some people's hands. And as soon as he saw that young man get up, he ran over to him and said, "Man, what's going on? I mean, you never had an interest in God. All of a sudden you're down here seeking God with everything that you had." He said, "Well, yeah, I was really praying hard." And he said, "Well, yeah, and I'm encouraged, man. That's exciting." He said, "I got to ask you a question, though. I heard you keep saying Tokyo over and over again. You know, is God laying on your hearts a missions trip or calling you into the mission field or what's the deal?" And he said, "Pastor, no, man. I took a test on Friday, and if I don't pass that test, I'm going to get kicked out of school." And it was a history test, and they were asking me where this particular event took place, what city it was in. And I wrote down Tokyo, and I don't know if it's right, so I was just praying that God would make it Tokyo regardless if it really was or not. God's not going to change what He has already established just so that it will meet the needs of your life. Sounds real big. We got to pray according to the will of God. God's not going to change the principles and the will of God that He has already established in His Word just to come down and make our life easier. I want you to notice what James said about praying according to the will of God. James chapter 4, verse 3. "Ye ask, and ye receive not." That's what we've been complaining about in this message, right? We pray, we know God wants to move, we want Him to move, but we're not having Him move like we want Him to. "Ye ask and ye receive not." Why? "Because ye ask amiss," it says. Now, Donald Stamps, who was the author of the, well, as far as the commentary portions of the Full Life Study Bible or the Life and the Spirit Study Bible that a lot of people at the church have, he said that a good rule of thumb to use to guard your prayers in this area is to make sure that you only offer up prayers that you are convinced Jesus Himself would offer. In other words, anytime you pray, when you say that prayer, you should be so convinced that it's in the will of God that you know that Christ would have prayed that for Himself. Now, I realize that sometimes circumstances in our life kind of get haywire, and the Bible doesn't deal, you know, just specifically or directly with that instance. It deals with everything, but sometimes it doesn't call it out by name. Okay? So I'm going to give you some illustrations of how we as the people of God can realize if we're praying according to the will of God. For instance, let's say that a woman becomes pregnant. Okay? It happens, folks. Okay? Let's say that it takes place in somebody's life. Do you think if that lady went before the Lord and said, "Lord, you realize that I now have life in my womb that I'm going to be carrying for these 9 months, and I'm praying that you would give me a safe and a healthy pregnancy, both for me and for the child." Do you think that that's according to the will of God? You don't think God's offended in any way? I mean, we're not getting outside of His will. That's not saying, "Lord, I want you to change it to Tokyo, even though you've already said it was going to be this way." No. But what about if a lady found out she was pregnant and she didn't want the baby? So she made up her mind she's going to go down to satanic, Planned Parenthood and abort her child. And she goes down there and she begins to pray before she goes into the building. "God, I want you to help this abortion to be successful. Then make sure that the baby dies on the first try. And I don't want to have any kind of physical or emotional repercussions from this event. I just want you to come down and just get it over with, and I'll just start off with a clean." Can somebody pray something like that? No. Let's say that a person starts praying, "You know, Lord, I don't ever want to experience any kind of hardships in my life. I want everything to be smooth sailing. I don't want any tests. I don't want any trials. I don't want any temptations. And I sure don't want any persecution. And Lord, I'm asking you, because you can do anything, come down and meet my need. That's a need I have in my life. Come down and meet." That's silly. We know that God uses those things to make us stronger. He isn't going to cause us to be exempt from them. Otherwise, we would be spiritual weaklings and wouldn't even make it into the kingdom of God. But let's say somebody's going through an extremely difficult time in their life. The darkest hour that they've ever known. As a matter of fact, they didn't know things could even get this bad. And they start praying, "God, I'm at the point where I feel like not giving up on you, but giving up on life. I mean, I'm at the point that Job was at. God, why don't I just, I wish I would just die. I mean, this is ridiculous. What I'm going through is so difficult and hard to endure. But Lord, because I realize that you've led me here, because the steps of a good man are ordered by the Lord, I'm just going to ask you to give me the grace that I'm going to need and the strength that I'm going to need to be able to get through this thing successfully." Would God honor that? If we want our prayers to be answered, we have to understand that we can't ask God to turn something into Tokyo when it's not Tokyo. But what He has established is what we have to adhere to. And when we pray, we got to pray according to His name. The third essential step to praying effectively is that our prayers have to be effectual and fervent. The number two thing I think we fail at in our prayer lives. Okay. The last point is going to be number one. But the number two thing, now listen here, our prayers have to be effectual and fervent. Okay, now our text said very clearly that the effectual, fervent prayer of a righteous man availeth much. And a lot of times what people want to do is they want to put all of their focus on the last part of that verse, and they want their prayers to availeth much, but they don't want to pay any attention to the first part of that verse that says that they need to be offered effectually and fervently. And in doing this, they completely sidestep this essential step to prayer, and because of it, their prayers are not answered. Because God put that in there for a reason, folks. And it's not just so we could memorize it and preach about it. It's so that we would put it into practice and have God's purposes accomplished in our life. Now, let me illustrate it to you like this. Have you ever had your mind wander while you were praying? Happens to us all the time, doesn't it? I mean, we'll be praying and say, "Man, Lord, I want you to save my lost loved one. I want you to come down and really do a work in their life. And I wonder who's, you know, going to win the game today. Lord, and really do a work in..." I mean, we do that kind of stuff all the time. Do you want to know why that happens? It's because we don't pray effectually and we're not praying fervently. I mean, that word effectual means to have the ability to produce a result. In other words, it's the ability to push and get past those distractions and become so focused on God that you can achieve something in prayer. That's what the word effectual means. That's the first word that describes the kind of prayer life we ought to have if we want to see God really move. That word fervently means something that is marked with great warmth of feeling. It's talking about praying with passion, intensely, offering up a powerful prayer. And there's a big difference. But like I said, a lot of times we know these things, we know this verse, but we don't put it into practice. And here's how you can know, and I don't want to look dumb, or I'm not just doing this for the fun of it, but I want you to understand this is how we usually pray. Lord, I really pray that You'd come down and You would move in my lost loved one's life. I mean, they need it. I mean, Lord, and I want You... That's not effectual and fervently. I mean, when you're saying something with intensity, when you're passionate about something, you act that way. And it won't just keep your attention on God, but it will put God's attention on you. Now, a perfect example of this kind of praying and what it can achieve in a person's life is looking at the Lord's prayer life in the Garden of Gethsemane, where He was praying so intensely that His capillaries burst, and the Bible says He started sweating great drops of blood. That's concentration. I mean, that's a little bit of passion mixed in with your prayer life, don't you think? I mean, He wasn't drifting. He wasn't wondering who was going to win the chariot race that day. He was focusing on the business at hand. And when He was speaking to His Heavenly Father, He was so consumed with that that He got His need met. To the place where He took the entire sin of the world upon Him. Think about how difficult it must have been and achieved what God sent Him to achieve. The Word of God says that that is the only type of prayer that is going to get answered. The effectual, fervent prayer of a righteous man. So how do we do that? Well, when you get down on your knees, pray intensely, even if it's an act. I mean, don't look at me like I'm an idiot. I mean, serious. I mean, there's times when we're not stirred in our soul like we ought to be. Did you know that? And that's why Paul said, stir up the gift of God that is in you, because you're not always going to be stirred. Well, how do you do that if you know you got to pray affectionately and fervently? You just start doing it in the flesh, which is a term I wish I could completely eradicate from the Pentecostal and holiness movement. I got Brother Price, like, was it? We're in the flesh. But if I realize, Brother G, all that my prayer is not going to get answered, it's not going to avail anything if I don't pray affectionately and fervently, if I get down there and it's not taking place automatically, I'm going to make sure I get there on my own. That's good advice. You can do with it what you want, but that's good advice. Now, the fourth essential step to effective praying is the fact that our prayers have to be persistent. Okay, now, the dictionary definition of the word persistent is to continue without wavering and to act until something is accomplished. In other words, I've preached on this before. You got to pray things through. Okay? And one of the greatest hindrances to effective prayer is that people simply give up about what they're praying about before the answer ever comes. And it's almost gotten to the place where we think that we are God's drill sergeant or something. Now, a lot of you are going to turn me off as soon as I said that, but really, I want you to think about this. We almost think that we say, God, I want You to move, and He should say, well, how do You want me to move, and when do You want me to move? I mean, we say, you know, God, I'm going to cry out, and I want You to immediately answer me. And the reason I say that is because whenever we have to wait on God, we either automatically think something is wrong, or we give up praying altogether. But when was God's timing to answering our prayers ever described in the Word of God? Don't rack your brain too hard, because it's not mentioned in the Word of God. You're never going to find a verse that says that if you pray affectionately and fervently, God will answer your prayer within 2 weeks. Now, we try to put a time limit on Him, But God's never put a time limit on himself. As a matter of fact, I mean, let's just think of some examples here. I mean, we know that Peter and John were walking in Acts chapter 3. They saw a man in need. So they prayed for him, and immediately that man received strength. Immediately. But I've also read the book of Daniel, where he had a need in his life, and he prayed for 21 days, three times a day, before he got the answer to his prayer. You want to know what that means? That means that even though we're the people of God, we have absolutely no business coming to Him and trying to put a time limit on Him. We have no business whatsoever saying, Lord, I want you to do this and I want you to do it within this allotted time. But the fact of the matter is, even though we have no right, and that doesn't even make any sense, we do it all the time. And the way we know that we do it all the time is because if our prayers aren't getting answered, we think that something's wrong or we stop praying altogether. Now, I want you to think about this. Okay? Why would we think that something's wrong, and why would we give up altogether just because we had to wait? Okay, there's all kinds of things, all kinds of stories and accounts that are given inside of this book for a reason. The Bible says it's for our example that we can read and see, okay, this is how God works. This is how He wants to move inside of my life. This is the way things come together between man and God. Again, I've read before about Elisha, and he prayed for the Shunammite son four times before something started happening. I mean, after Elijah, you know, said, listen, there's going to be a drought, there isn't going to be any rain, and God said, no, I want you to go pray, the rain's going to come. How many times did he pray before it happened? Seven. I mean, Daniel prayed 21 times a day, three times a day, before God ever came and moved like he was supposed to. The problem is this. The people of God want to have an Acts chapter 2 experience without having an Acts chapter 1 experience. And what I mean by that is we want the power of God to overtake our lives and our situations. We just don't want to tarry until. But if we want to have our prayers answered, they've got to be persistent. And God wants us to understand that maybe you've been praying for years about something. You just continue doing it, because what He promised is what He will perform as long as we stay faithful. Which leads us to our next point, and which I believe is the greatest hindrance to prayer, and I know personally affects me more than anything else. And that's, if you want to have your prayers answered, then you got to pray with faith. I mean, y'all knew that was coming, right? Okay. Now again, our text in James starts out by saying this: but let him ask in faith, nothing wavering. Ugh, that's hard to read. It might not be for you, but I mean, this is something I struggle with in my spirit. Let him ask in faith, nothing wavering. For he that wavereth is like a wave of the sea driven with the wind and tossed. For let not that man think that he shall receive anything from the Lord. Now, here it's saying in no uncertain terms that without faith, our prayers are not going to be answered. It couldn't get any clearer. In faith, nothing wavering. For let not that man think that he shall receive anything from the Lord. And if that was the only place that God said it, that'd be enough, right? I mean, it's so clear and so blatant. I mean, we don't have to get into some, you know, interpretation about what it means. I mean, it slaps you in the face like a ton of bricks. But that's not the only place that it talks about that. For instance, there's a multitude of other verses, and I've just chosen some to make this point very, very clear that the Lord's trying to establish this when it comes to having your prayers answered by the Lord. For instance, in Matthew chapter 17, verse 14, we see a story. It says, and when they were come to the multitude, there came to him a certain man kneeling down to him and saying, Lord, have mercy on my son, for he is lunatic and sore vexed. For oftentimes he falleth into the fire and oft into the water, and I brought him to thy disciples, and they could not cure him. Then Jesus answered and said, O faithless and perverse generation, how long shall I be with you? How long shall I suffer you? Bring him hither to me. Now, I want you to notice what's taking place here. Here this father came to the disciples and said, "My son is possessed with a demon. Please cast him out. It's trying to destroy his life." Throws him into fire pits. Throws him off cliffs into the water to try to drown him. I mean, I need the Lord to come down and provide a remedy to this situation. And it says that they prayed and nothing was accomplished. Why? Well, Jesus made it very clear. Oh, faithless generation. Now notice what it says in Mark chapter 11, verse 23. "For verily I say to you," Jesus said, "that whosoever shall say unto this mountain, be thou removed, and be thou cast into the sea, and shall not doubt in his heart, but shall believe that those things which he saith shall come to pass, he shall have whatsoever he saith. Therefore I say unto you, what things soever ye desire, when ye pray, believe that ye receive them, and ye shall have them." I mean, in James chapter 5, verse 15, what kind of prayer did it say was going to save the sick? "The prayer of faith shall save the sick, and the Lord shall raise him up." In Hebrews chapter 10, verse 23, it says, "Let us hold fast the profession of our faith without wavering." Why? Because he's faithful that promised. Then it solidifies it in Hebrews chapter 11, verse 6, because it says, "But without faith it's impossible to please him. For he that cometh to God must believe that he is, and that he's a rewarder of them that diligently seek him." So undoubtedly, a person offering their prayer in faith is absolutely essential to having their prayer answered. But the problem is that if you're like 99% of all the other Christians that I know, including myself, it's very easy for you to believe that God can, and extremely difficult for you to believe that God will. And there's a tremendous difference. Think about that for a second. Think about those verses that I read to you, the Lord speaking. If you'll just believe that you're really going to receive it, you will. We believe that He can. Does anybody, do you think that if we pray, God has the power to make a purple elephant appear in our midst right here in the sanctuary? I mean, that's crazy. I'm not saying that's according to the will of God, but I believe He has the power to miraculously cause that to take place. I believe if somebody's here that has cancer, has any other kind of physical ailment, the God we serve is all-powerful and could heal you miraculously and instantly. I believe He can do anything. But when it comes time to pray for those things, while I believe that He can, sometimes I struggle like you wouldn't believing that He's going to actually do it. In other words, we believe that God can meet our needs. We just don't necessarily expect Him to do it when we ask Him to. And our lack of faith hinders our prayers. Now let me ask you a question. If this is such a problem in our lives, which it is, if anybody was here say, "Oh, everything I pray about, I expect God, as soon as I open my eyes, I think it's going to be there." I mean, act like a real person today, okay? And I would say, like I said, this is probably the number one hindrance to prayer. We don't have faith like we ought to. I mean, I believe that if I jump my little fat body up in the air, it's surely going to come back down to the ground. So I have more faith in gravity than I do in God. Because I believe that every single time I'm going to do it, I'm not doubting right now, it's going to come back down. I even believe that if I go out to my Chevy Blazer and I put the key in the ignition and I turn it, Brother Chambers, it's going to start. So I have more faith in an automobile than I do in my Heavenly Father. Because I can't come to you and say that every time I pray, I believe that everything I ask for is going to immediately come to pass. And if that's such a problem that the Word of God says time and time again to not expect anything from the Lord, if the consequences are that severe, don't you think it's time that we do something about it? Because did you know that even though that's a problem and it's a significant problem inside of our lives, it can still be prayed through? I mean, God would come down. I mean, could it be just like the Father says, "Lord, I believe. I just need you to help my unbelief." And what did God immediately do? He did exactly what he was asking him to do. Why? Because he was being open and honest. God, I'm struggling with this. Help me. I don't want to be faithless. I want to believe and see your hand move in my life the way that you've designed it and desire it to. Amen. Sister, if you go ahead and come to the music. When it comes to prayer, if we aren't careful, we can either give into our flesh and not pray like we ought to, or we can give into the day.

something that's very, very important to you, and it seems like nothing's happening. Okay? You need to make sure that all of these steps are in place. I mean, after all, if you're praying in His name and you don't have things in your life that are hindering your own prayers from coming to pass, if you're not coming to God with a haughty attitude saying, God, I want you to go ahead and do whatever I've told you to do, I mean, but you realize, man, the only reason I have this privilege is because of what you've provided. I mean, if you're praying according to His will, if you're praying effectually and fervently, if you're praying persistently, if you're praying with... I mean, you've got to make sure that stuff's in place, folks. He said it for a reason. Or maybe you're here and you've been struggling with some of those varying viewpoints because God hasn't been answering your prayers. And maybe you're saying, you know, well, man, I've been praying about this and praying about it. Why should I even pray anymore? Well, because it's got to be persistent. Don't fall to that stuff. And then maybe you're taking on the viewpoint of all these liberal people within the church world that, man, maybe God doesn't move miraculously anymore. Maybe that was just for the times of the apostles. That is a lie from hell. He still can and still desires to do anything we could ever want Him to do. We just have to make sure that we're praying in the right way. Maybe you've started listening to the doctrine of devils, and you started getting real bitter and angry towards God, and you're shaking your fist saying, God, why aren't you moving? And He's wanting to pat you on the back and say, because you're not praying right. I mean, I've said it time and time again. I mean, just read the Gospel of John, chapter 14 on. I mean, if you want to see all these principles established, I mean, He gave you the New Testament for a reason. And it wasn't to just be familiar with. It means that you want to put it into practice. Amen. Let's go ahead and stand. What would you think about a person that went out to their car in the parking lot after this service, and they were supposed to meet with their family at an old country buffet, let's say. And they're out there. They're supposed to be there at 12:30, and it's 2 o'clock, and they start calling them on their cell phone. You know, Mom, Dad, where are you at? We've been here for an hour and a half. Well, we're here in the parking lot, and our car won't run. Well, do you want me to come and help you? I mean, what's wrong? I mean, is it clicking? Is it even turning over? Well, oh, I don't know. I haven't put the key in. You think, man, we might want to make a doctor's appointment for them because they're not using their head like they ought to. What do you think we should think about a person who goes and, even though all these things are in the Word of God time and time again, and we say, God, I'm praying, and yet it's not coming to pass while these principles aren't being practiced in our lives? It's an easy fix. We know that God wants to move. Amen. We know that we want Him to. He's told us 5 things that we have to do, and we would see Him move. We don't have to wonder. We don't have to worry. We don't have to wring our hands. We just got to make sure that they're in place and then watch the hand of God move like He's supposed to, like we want Him to, like He promised He would. So here's what you can do. You can either take principles that God has established very clearly and told us very plainly, and you can ignore them and keep going through the same cycle. And you can fall to all this stuff and blame God and think maybe He doesn't move, or you can fall into all those different kind of viewpoints. Or you can be an intelligent human being and say, God, You said that 2 + 2 = 4. That 2 + 3 is never going to equal 4. But if I'll just use Your equation, I will always get the right answer. And you can choose to use His flashcards or your own. I figured out a long time ago that my way is a stupid way. So I want to surrender all of that to God and say, Lord, whatever You tell me to do, I'm going to do it. Because if You've designed me, if You've created me, if You've set up this whole thing to work, then I think that I'm going to do it Your way so that it does. Amen. Heavenly Father, we come to You in Jesus' name. Lord, we love You and we thank You for the simplicity of Your Word. Lord, we're glad that You haven't made things difficult on us, Lord, and we're sorry that we make it difficult on ourselves. So, Lord, we pray as we come down around the altars, solidify these principles in our hearts.
Lord, help us to make the commitment to make sure that they're all in place so that our prayers can

0: come to pass. We know what your will is, and we know that we want to experience it. So, Lord, I pray that you'd come down and move, Lord, so that we can go on to experience the great things that you have in store. And we'll thank you for it in Jesus' name. Amen. Here's the altar call. You have no business shaking your fist at God for something that you're hindering from coming to pass. And you have no reason to feel guilty or like you're going to offend God when you come down to Him and admit some of the struggles that you're going through, because He already knows that you're going through them. He's given you the prescription and the way that these problems can be taken care of. Just make sure that they go to practice. Put them in practice and see what the Lord will do. Amen? Let's come and pray.
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3: It's real. It's real. I know it's real. This Pentecostal blessing. I know it's real. You know, they don't sing it anymore in Pentecost. You know why? Half of us don't have the Holy Ghost. Amen. You can't sing something that you don't have. It's not real. When it's real, it's real. How many can say it's real? Well, I come, I think, with a message for somebody tonight. I don't know how many of you, but I've come with a message for somebody tonight. I think that you're about at that point. Maybe it's for the whole church, but if I felt like it was for an individual, a family maybe, you're at that point. Right at that point, if you keep on going, pleasing God, He's going to break it open for you. Now, I'm not a prophet nor the son of a prophet. I've never claimed to be a prophet. There have been times when the Holy Ghost has used me. That's His prerogative. Amen. Amen. So mark it down, write it down, whatever you want to do, because I feel it so strongly in my heart that I'm not afraid for you to write it down. Somebody, if you will, listen to my preaching tonight and see if it is to you. We taught in Sunday school, try the Spirit. Anybody that has the Spirit of God doesn't mind being tried. The Bible says, prove all things and hold fast that which is good.
4: Right.
3: Amen?
4: Amen.
3: Praise God. The book of Galatians, chapter number 6, and verse number 9 and 10. Galatians, chapter number 6, verses 9 and 10. And my reader is back with me. You need to borrow a Bible. Oh, you got one. You're ready. All right, let's go. You have to retrain them after you give them time off.
5: Galatians chapter 6, verses 9 and 10. And let us not be weary in well-doing, for in due season we shall reap if we faint not. As we have therefore opportunity, let us do good unto all men, especially unto them who are of the household of faith.
3: Amen?
4: Amen.
3: Everybody say amen to the reading of God's word.
4: Amen.
3: Let us not be weary in well doing. For in due season we shall reap if we faint not. Conditional. We shall reap if we faint not. What will cause us to faint? Not taking opportunities as they come, and doing good unto all men. That means live a follow peace with all men and holiness without, which no man shall see the Lord. And especially get along with one another, especially unto them who are of the household of faith. would help me. I want to preach on that, trying to hold on and not fainting. I don't know appropriate title. Faint not, persevere. You can come up with one better than I can. But I want to preach to you about that. The best thing that you can understand about perseverance is accepting God's course that He lays out in front of you. Sometimes it doesn't make good sense because there's stopping and startings. There's times when you have to ascend. There's times when you must humble yourself and descend. There's times that your mood is so important that you fail not to have the right mood at the right time. There's times when you're going to be tested to see if your reaction. And if your reaction is not right to the test, you will be recycled. You will start over again. Amen. So this wonderful night here at Dryden Road, I want to talk to you about the course of life that's laid out for every one of us. And every one of us has a course we must finish. We must come to grips with that. You cannot do away with God's plan for your life and please Him. How many knows that God has a plan for your life? If therefore there is a plan of God for your life, a course that God has got laid out, every man that does it will hear a well done. Every man who alters it, changes it, or fails it will have a hard time convincing God he has done his best.
6: That's right.
3: And sometimes second best isn't good enough.
6: Right.
3: It depends upon the calling. So when we look at these courses, look at Moses for just a moment and look at his breakdown. Moses, 40 years in the courts of Egypt, 40 years as a shepherd in Midian, and then 40 years of leading God's people. 40, 40, 40. Total life of 120 years. At the end of the 120 years, he was a physical specimen for a man his age. Eyes not dim, strength not abated, fellowship with God, speaking tongues. Everything was right except for one mistake. And that one mistake cost him his entrance into the promised land. And because of that one mistake, he only got to view it afar off. So how important is the course laid out for you? Very. Can I get an amen?
6: Amen.
3: Sometimes we understand that we don't like delays. Moses found 40 years of thinking he was something. Then he found 40 years of facing that he was nothing. And then he had 40 years of facing that God could do anything and everything that was needed to be done. So how does a man make up for the 40 years that he spends in the wilderness? Keeping sheep. How do we do that? Well, the first thing that we have to figure in God's course for our life is sometimes there are delays.
6: Right.
3: God does not make promises and fulfill them all the time immediately.
6: Amen.
3: Sometimes there is that process of waiting.
6: Right.
3: And anyone who has a problem with waiting has a problem with God. Can somebody help me preach? Now Moses is a prime example. He was in the wilderness for 40 years. God was keeping the hourglass. It was running through. The 39th year, the 11th month, and now the day had come. Just that simple. God doesn't get in a hurry. God never gets in a hurry. So when you want God to do it now, it may not be done now. But God can do it.
6: Amen.
3: Can I get an amen?
6: Amen?
3: Moses found himself not knowing that his time and appointment with God was so near. He simply filled his days of that 40 years in the wilderness with nothing but hard work. That's all it was. Morning, night, shepherd the sheep, take care of his family. That's all he did. Shepherd sheep, take care of my family. For 40 years, he had not heard the Egyptian tongue. For 40 years, he had not heard anyone recite any Jewish history. For 40 years, he was there in the Median country by himself. And he was out of touch with everything that he was in touch with before he had to flee.
5: Yes, sir.
3: For 40 years, he watched the Hebrews suffer. For 40 years, he learned Egyptian science and Egyptian knowledge, which they were probably the best educated people of that day. He had very great intent to being able to do anything because he was a prince in the house of Pharaoh. But all of a sudden, in a day, that was all over with. He was now Moses in exile. He was now a prince without a country. He was now going to go and become a shepherd. Did he know when he left Egypt that he would be a shepherd? No. But God did. And God knew that in 39 years and 11 months and so many days that he had an appointment with Moses. Did Moses know it? No. But God does not always have to tell us what he's doing.
5: Right.
3: In fact, he reserves the right not to tell you what he's doing. Because if you knew what he was doing, you would not need faith. But when you don't know what God's doing, you must believe God.
5: Amen.
3: So this day came, and how does God get Moses to the appointed place? He just simply steps into a bush. Now, you've heard that sermon preached so often that it's old hat, Sunday school stuff, but look at it again. Here is God, knowing that a man will be coming by this bush. And God is going to give him an opportunity to turn aside and start on another course of life. If he doesn't turn aside, he will die a shepherd. God will not come back. God is here with one appointment. And that appointment is now on the day, scheduled for the hour, scheduled for the moment, that Moses comes by the bush. And Moses does come by the bush. The strange thing that sometimes draws us is not that it's scriptural, because there was no Bible. Moses wrote the Pentateuch, the first five books of the Bible.
5: Right. Yes,
3: Genesis, Exodus, Leviticus, Numbers, Deuteronomy. Moses wrote those books. So there was no written literature that Moses could turn to. How does God do? What does God do? What does God think? How will God react? Nothing. He had no insight but his heart and his mind. So what does God do? 40 years, his heart is out of whack with God. But his mind is always, always alert. So what does God do? Steps into a bush. And God is a consuming fire. But here the bush is not being consumed. And Moses watched. There was many bushes. Only one was on fire. The bush was not important. It's the fire inside of the bush that is so mysterious and supernatural.
5: Right.
3: Here is a fire that doesn't consume. Here is a fire that is literally a fire, but it's not acting like a fire.
5: Right.
3: So the scientific mind of Moses steps out of the character of a shepherd. He goes back to Egypt as a prince, and he remembers the schools and the tutors, and all of a sudden he said, I must turn aside.
5: Right.
3: I've not met a problem like this since I left Egypt.
5: Right.
3: I will turn aside and see why this bush is not burning. So God set the appointment, 39th year, 11th month, and now he's down to the minutes that he will be liberated from being a shepherd and will become a deliverer.
5: Right.
3: It's now within the hour that Moses is going to be taken off of the shelf.
5: Yeah.
3: And commissioned of God.
5: Amen.
3: To do a great work which he's always been born to do.
5: Come on.
3: You see, it's a matter of waiting until God gets ready. And when God gets ready, you've got to move.
5: Right. Amen.
7: till Moses draws near to the bush. And God said, now go Moses, I want you to do something for me. And he talks to him out of the bush and said, now just stop right there, Moses, and take your shoes off. This ground is holy ground. And any time a man draws nigh to God, he will finally come to that patch of holy ground where he must take his shoes off and say, without you, I can do nothing. When he must humble himself and say, you're God and I am your creature. There must be a time when we say, you're right. I am so wrong. You are so holy, and I am so human. We must come to that moment, and God will not allow Moses to walk on holy ground as he is. He must stop, and he must take his shoes off and admit he's a failure.
8: Right.
7: Oh,
8: amen.
7: And the minute he is willing to take his shoes off, God allows him on holy ground. And all of a sudden, his life is stopped. And put on another track. But the course goes on. Now Moses must be answerable. Not for just sheep. But God has him shepherding 2 million plus people. He goes from a handful of sheep to a multitude of people who he is responsible to get out of Egypt. Amen. You're not listening. I don't think you're listening. I need to get you to listen to me, because you've got to listen to the language. You've got to understand the event that took place. If you don't, it's just another Bible story. But if you begin to see that God is leading you, you're in the 39th year, and you've come to the 11th month, and now you're down to the last day, and the day is breaking into the hour of your meeting God and God changing your life forever. Then Moses will go from an exiled prince to a shepherd, but now he will go to a lawgiver, and he will become the greatest man in Jewish literature. And all because he turns aside. Do you have time to turn aside? Do you have time to listen to God? Do you know God's going to try you? That's why the Bible says, let us not be weary in well-doing.
8: Right.
7: Keep on doing what you're doing. Right. Moses kept on shepherding. First year, second year, 39th year, he's still a shepherd. Still a shepherd. But no longer, when it gets to the 39th year, the 11th month, and the last day, and the hour now has arrived, the bell has rung, the phone is ringing, Moses, pick it up, God's got a message for you.
8: Amen.
7: You're not going to be like this no more. You're not going to be exiled no more. I'm going to take you back to Egypt, but I'm taking you back as a deliverer. You're going to speak for me. And the words that you say, I will back it with all of my omnipotence.
8: Right.
7: You speak it, I'll do it.
8: Right.
7: And all of a sudden God moves into partnership with Moses, and Moses will never be the same again.
8: Come on, Brother Billy. Come on.
7: Are you ready for that hour that changes your life? Are you ready for that hour that puts you closer to God? Are you ready for that hour that brings a divine intervention into your life, that takes you out of the category of common into the supernatural? Are you ready for that day that God has planned for you, that he can speak to you, you can respond and start doing something for God that will last for all eternity? Let us not be weary in well doing. See, brother, son, I've never done anything in my life. So it was with D.L. Moody. So it has been with a lot of men. This calling is only once in a lifetime. Moses thought that there will always be years of isolation. He would never break out. His mistake in Egypt had cost him so great that he didn't figure there was any future for him except shepherding. Little did he know, and little did he understand, that the course of God is sometimes very mysterious. You see, it's right there. There were no indicators that this was Moses' hour, when God was going to take him out of nowhere and put him back in the heart of Egypt. There was no indicator that Moses was now past the test and that God was going to make a deliverer out of him. No indicator at this moment that the rod that he had, this little shepherd rod that he had packed around, was so potent with God's power. But God, now that he has Moses' attention, starts the education of the supernatural. Notice how he introduces it. First, he hears the voice of God. And then God says, I am that I am. I can do it. I have heard the cries of my people. I have come down because of their cries, but I'm sending you. And always God has somebody. See, I've prayed here the last little while, since I'm approaching my 70, I've asked God, who are you going to raise up, not to take my place? But I look at this next generation and I wonder, who is going to be the person that will stand for sound doctrine? Who is it going to be that's going to receive the touch of God, that's going to be put up there in the responsible place to be a voice for God? Who is it? Because I know God's not going to turn me young and send me back. I have preached my message. I have stood my test. I have passed it, in that I am now standing before you, and I have no accusations against me. I have taken no man's money. I have coveted no man's pulpit. I have not been a political preacher. I have been God's voice.
9: Yes, you have. Right. Amen.
7: And therefore I asked God, who's coming off of the shelf? Who is this mantle going to fall on? Elisha, plowing with his father's oxen, had no idea that the mantle had already been settled, and that God had spoken about him to Elijah, and that it had all been part of God's plan. And now Elijah is going away and Elisha is going to stay, and there's going to be a transferring of power. Wow, what was Elisha doing when Elijah came by? He was plowing. What was Moses doing when God stopped him? He was shepherding. What are you doing now? The same thing you've done for a long time. But tomorrow may be a new day. Hallelujah. Tomorrow may be the turnaround of your life. Tomorrow may be the day when God introduces himself in a way that you will never tell him again. Amen. Days just before Moses discovered his destiny, he was a shepherd. His thoughts, who could understand the thoughts of Moses, a shepherd out there? Who could have understood what he was thinking? I don't understand myself. Sometimes we just don't understand the thoughts that we have. If you would have asked me to pre-write my son's testimony tonight, I would have had no idea that he was going to say the things that he said. And I sat back there and said, huh, where is that coming from? I know where it's coming from. There's a God somewhere. And he has on his schedule your appointment. Listen to me. He has on his schedule your appointment. His schedule, your appointment. The appointment that makes you have opportunity. Amen. You You see, Moses could have never answered the questions. All he had been used to is a discipline of delay. He had been delayed. And who would have ever thought that he would have been there 40 years? Probably not Moses. But the struggle for spiritual with survival in those 40 years was great for him. That he would maintain his faith for 40 years. That he would maintain it shepherding sheep. That he would be ready at the end of 40 years in a desert without a church, without fellowship, without somebody to talk to about God. But here he is. He is ready. God doesn't have to send him back. He's ready, but he got ready by himself. He got ready because he wanted God, but he did not know when God would ever come back to him. The delay test is our determination. How can you handle delay? Help me, Holy Ghost. That's why it's so important of us to take and get a hold of this truth and learn this object lesson that there's nothing to hold on to really but hope. Hope that one day God will come. Hope that one day God will speak. Hope that one day God will have a place for us again. Hope that one day God will speak our name. Hope is the only thing we can hold on to when life goes on day after day after day, just like it's always gone. Till there's 39 years, 11 months, and so many days, and yet God has not spoken. But then on that day before the 40th year, here is God, supernatural God, the God of Abraham, the God of Isaac, and the God of Jacob, now speaking to Moses. The God that was forgotten is now introducing himself again. The God that had been lost in the servitude of Egypt is now presenting himself to us, enslaved nation, and says, Moses, I have heard your cry. I have come down. Where have you been, God, for 40 years? Listening.
10: Right.
7: Hearing my people's groanings. But I have now come down. Because God had told Abraham that those people will stay in bondage for 400 years. And now it's over. God's calendar with Abraham has now been transferred to God's calendar with Moses.
10: Right.
7: Praise God.
10: Right.
7: And somewhere, somehow, God is working in somebody's life tonight. I feel the sense of the Holy Ghost when I preach to you. You need to listen to me. Don't you miss this. I don't know who you are. I don't even want to know who you are. That's God's business. But there's somebody here tonight that's getting a stirring in your heart. You're hearing it again. God is the hope. Hold on to it. That's the only thing you've got to hold on to till God makes a way in the wilderness. There's the only thing you can hold on to until God sets the bush on fire. It's the only thing you can hold on until God introduces himself. Don't cast away your hope, for it has great recompense of reward.
10: Right.
7: Hey,
10: amen.
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7: Listen to the psalmist. How long wilt thou forget me, O Lord, forever? How long wilt thou hide thy face from me? How long shall I take counsel in my soul, having sorrow in my heart daily? How long shall mine enemies be exalted over me? Listen, how long, how long, how long? It all sense of delay is there. It's delay after delay after delay. But then all of a sudden the delay is over, and now it's time for God to make himself real. You see, I couldn't have paid the Holy Ghost enough for him to speak before I preached this message. But do you hear the hope in the message? If you come to these altars, if you'll seek my face, I will meet with you. I have good things for you. Hope. O hope is the bell chiming when the dark is the nightest. And in the dark night is most upon us. Hope is the bell that lingers and the peal that directs us through the fog to safety. Hope that God will not give up on us. Hope that God has a plan for us. Hope that God can still work us in before it's too late. It doesn't seem like there's much time left, but all God needs sometimes is a man for a few hours. Stephen made the Bible not because of his good works, for one sermon and one sacrifice.
11: Right.
7: You know that God has deliverance days scheduled for you. I would love to preach this to Rachel. I would love for her to grasp a hold of it. I'd love for Lonnie to do it and Sister Lucille and Sister Bobby. I wish I could get them. I'm trying to lead them to that point where they believe there's a deliverance day. Wow. If I can just get to that calendar day, if I can just get into the presence of God, if God will just put me on His schedule, if God will just work this thing out for me, I don't have anything else but hope, but don't lose that hope.
12: Right.
11: Right.
7: You say, but it's just the same it was for 39 years. Look at Jesus. He worked in Joseph's carpenter shop. He learned the skill from Joseph.
11: Right.
7: Knowing who he was, knowing where he came from, right, knowing what he was called, patiently enduring carpenter shop business. When he made the sun and the moon and the stars and the universe, when he made the trees and the river and the fish and the birds, and he made all things and everything was made for him. And yet there he is, enduring the carpenter shop. But then there was a day when he walked out and John was preaching and he went into the water, and when he came out, the heavens opened and God said, "This is my beloved Son in whom I am well pleased." It was over. No more carpenter shop. He was on his way to Calvary to save the world. And I can tell you, my friend, don't go weary in well doing. You're working, you've got a job, keep at it. You're praying, you're cleaning house, keep at it. Whatever you're doing, keep at it. But know that God is a day of deliverance. And when that day comes, God can work out your problem. When that day comes, it'll be different. When that hour comes, you'll know God has arrived.
12: Hallelujah.
7: The trouble with the 39th year is the trouble with the 12th month of that 39th year was the last day of the 12th month of that year. That's just the way it is. That's just the way it is. And I was at Hilltop pastoring, and Brother Charlie called me and wanted me to come and preach here, and I told him, "Brother Charlie, I'm not interested. I've got a church." And he kept calling, and I kept saying, "No, that's not going to work, Brother Charlie. You're going to have the board to call me." So they called me and I agreed to come over and preach. I had no intention of being here. It was not in my plans. I'll tell you right now, it was not in my plans. I did not want to pastor this church. I had no design or desire for this church. I had a church. My 39th year, my 12th month, the last day was when I came off of 70 on the 75 and saw Dayton. And God spoke to my heart that night with just a one phrase, and that's all He said. "The well need not the physician." And that was it. I folded my plans for Indiana. I put them on the shelf, never to take them down again. I came with one intent. That's to do the will of God. Amen.
12: Thank God.
7: I have been here. Maybe it was the will of God for my life. Dryden Road. Maybe I am what God thinks I am. I have no idea. But I do know this. The 34 years has come and gone. And we're still in the process of seeing God speak to us. Give us hope. Fan the flame. Stir our hearts. Work in the midst of us. And when we begin to let the fire go out, God stirs it himself. Oh, if somebody shout amen. Every man must come to that time of that moment. Every man must come to understand the delay of God, the discipline of delay. It doesn't mean that you're wrong. It doesn't mean that you're out of step. It doesn't mean that you're backslid. It doesn't mean that God is through with you. It means that God has a date. And when that date comes up on that calendar, God's going to stir you. Amen. Amen. Hallelujah. Despise not the day of small things, for a journey is started one step at a time. Amen. Despise not the day of the little thing.
12: Right.
7: It's a little thing for you to work for a living. Work. Put your heart into it. Whatsoever you find for your heart and hands to do, do it with all of your might. Do it as unto God. He that is faithful in that which is least shall be counted faithful in that which is much. Somebody ought to shout amen.
12: Amen.
7: So God is just simply trying us. God is simply stirring us. God is offering us a position. God is just as near as we will let him. And he can do whatever is necessary to be done to get the job done in you.
12: Right. Amen.
7: Running the waiting time. Running the waiting time. Amen. We must understand to receive the bigger, better opportunity, we must be on time. The Bible says of Jesus Christ, when the fullness of time had come, God sent forth his Son. And the fullness of time had come. Oh, I don't know who I'm preaching to. Holy Ghost, help me not to lose their attention. Amen. Very important that you hear me. Therefore, my beloved brethren, be steadfast, unmovable, always abounding in the work of the Lord, for as much as you know that your labor is not in vain in the Lord. Therefore, my beloved brethren, be ye steadfast, unmovable, always abounding in the work of the Lord, for as much as you know that your labor is not in vain in the Lord. And sometimes we despise the day of the small thing. We miss more because we have in our vision the big day. Great revival. Special miracle. God said, don't despise the day of the small thing. Be faithful in your prayer life. You make an appointment with God every morning, keep it. Keep it. You make an appointment with God before you go to bed, keep it. But every man ought to have an appointment with God at least once a day. And you should keep it. You should let anything keep you from that appointment. Nothing is more important than God.
12: Amen.
7: Amen.
12: Amen.
7: Whatever you have been doing, do it faithfully. Don't just start and quit, start and quit, start and quit, start and quit, start and quit. Be faithful. Amen. So as I come to the conclusion, before I take my seat, I must tell you, whoever you are, the devil will do everything he can to distract you, for he knows your 11th month of the 39th year, and the last day of that month is the most important day of your life. How close are you to it? Let me preach to you prophetically for a moment. The church has a 39th year. You know what the 40th year is in the Bible? Year of Jubilee. See, all of it has deeper meaning. I'm not preaching to you the deeper meaning, but the 40th year was the year when everybody went free. Amen. So the slave that has sold himself in slavery on the 40th year knew he's going to go free. He's going to go back to his wife. And if he had children while he was in slavery, the children got to go with him. Amen. He had to be turned loose. His debt was all clear. He was a free man to start all over again. 40th year means God has put your old life on the shelf and gave you a brand new life, and it's right in front of you. This is your year of Jubilee. This is your year when God had been waiting for you. Hasn't it been strange? We saw Sister Tanya get her year of Jubilee started right over here. I don't think she's been the same since. We've seen Sarah, which is not here tonight. The same thing, opportunity was open to her. And many more have had that knock on their heart. How will you respond? Your hour is now. I am the official deliverer. I have the message. I am delivering it to you tonight. I am the official messenger of God. I am coming to you tonight to tell you this is an appointment you don't want to miss. Lay aside every weight and the sin that does so easily beset you and run this race. Run it up to this point. You will receive new spirit. You will receive a new hope. You will receive new faith. You will receive the renewal. You will receive the renewing of your mind and your spirit. It will be a different you if you can only be steadfast until you get to that hour.
13: Right.
7: You've said in your heart, God does not know. Not me. Why would he even look at me? I say to thee, I have known thee before the foundation of the world. I have waited now, but I will wait no longer. Come to me. Come now, because you feel the stirring of my spirit in your heart. Come. I am standing ready to deliver you. I am standing ready to turn your steps about. I am ready to show thee my deliverance, saith the Lord. It's the only way to do it. Every man for himself, every woman for herself. It's now what's going on in your heart. Oh.

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2: 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Up next, another great message from Curtis Phillips.

0: That's good, isn't it? Praise God. What a wonderful message in that beautiful song. Praise God. We need His Spirit. We need the moving of the Holy Ghost tonight. I would like to say a special thank you to Sister Linda, Sister Ginger, and Brother Junior. We appreciate them so very much for opening up their home and making us feel so welcome. And they're just like family to us, and we feel just so blessed to be there with them, and we thank them so very much for their hospitality and their kindness to us, all of God's people. We appreciate you. Amen. Appreciate your friendship. We certainly need one another, don't we? We need the people of God. One old song said, make friends of God's children. Help those who are in need. And we need one another. United we stand, divided we fall. We need to work together. Let me encourage you tonight in this meeting. I was visiting a church down in South Georgia, as we say. Amen. It's a little bit further south than what we are, so we call it South Georgia, about 4 hours away from where we live. And they experienced back last year one of the greatest revivals, I guess, in the history of that church. I don't know how many they had saved, how many experiences, people receiving the baptism of the Holy Ghost, being called to preach, and different things. And, you know, I know their evangelist. You know, he's a fine young preacher and a very able minister. We take nothing away from him. We know God uses men. But there was another minister in the church, at that particular church. I went by there just here a couple of weeks ago. And he said one of the outstanding features of that revival was the fact that the people of God were obeying God. They were getting, as we say, getting in. They were just taking their liberty. And he said, you know, just doing things, obeying God. And that's what it takes, isn't it? The Lord gave me a message. I may have preached it here. I don't remember. Probably did. But God, Lord gave me a message, and it seemed like I heard somebody mention that in this meeting this week. I mean, it may have not been in relation to the message I preached, but nevertheless, God gave me a message. God says, I will you? God, of course, I took my text and probably, like I said, may have preached it here, probably did, but where the Lord said, I will pour out my Spirit. I will on the day of Pentecost. That's what Peter stood up and quoted that verse of Scripture. I will. God expressed His willingness, His desire to pour out His Spirit. And in the last chapter of the Bible, the last book of the Bible, He said, whosoever will, let him take of the water of life freely. Amen. And I made mention, I believe last night, concerning the will of man. That's something that God respects so highly, so greatly, is the fact that we have a will. We have the ability to choose. That's the difference in mankind and all of God's other creation. We are the crowning of God's creation. When He created man, He made him a little lower than the angels. But the Bible said He crowned him with glory and with honor. We've got the ability to choose. He didn't automate us. He didn't make robots out of us. We just automatically do what God wants us to do. No, we can either say yes or say no. Even we can choose to do His will or refuse to do His will. And I'd like to hear the voice of God. One great preacher said that the ability, or rather the power of the Holy Ghost, lays in the ability to be led by the Spirit. Think about that. The power of the Holy Ghost lays in the ability to be led by the Spirit.
1: Now that great prophet of God, he's gone on. He was a holiness prophet.

0: I just feel I get a little adventurous. Amen. And I want to take a chance on what God told me to do. Amen. There's some things I certainly wouldn't do. Amen. I'd have to know it was God. Amen. But there's some things that'd be perfectly in order. Amen. To just take a chance on them. Well, I want to read a verse tonight again from the great Sermon on the Mount. I mentioned the other night in preaching that this Sermon on the Mount is certainly a masterpiece because it was preached by the Master himself. And I've just been looking at it here of late. I felt like the Lord's led me in that direction. It's a message I've had on my heart and been working on it. And I apologize for getting in here a little bit late tonight. I guess I, you know, just didn't manage my time as well as I should have. But nevertheless, I trust the Lord to help us tonight, trying to gather my thoughts concerning this verse in the 13th verse of the 5th chapter. If you find it, say amen. All right. The words of Christ, he said, "Ye are the salt of the earth, but if the salt have lost his savor, wherewith shall it be salted? It is thenceforth good for nothing but to be cast out and to be trodden underfoot of men." Amen. Praise the Lord. Matthew, I'm sorry. Matthew chapter 5. Did I not say Matthew? I apologize. Matthew chapter 5, verse 13. Let's try it again. Amen. Well, I heard a bunch of amens. You found the 5th chapter or something. Hallelujah. Praise God. All right. Well, thank God for my help meet here tonight. Hey, can you say praise the Lord? Praise Sister Lord. Lynn. All right. Matthew chapter 5, verse 13. We'll try it one more time. "Ye are the salt of the earth, but if the salt have lost his savor, wherewith shall it be salted? It is thenceforth good for nothing but to be cast out and to be trodden underfoot of men." Amen. Well, let Sister Lynn lead us in prayer after that. Well, we're going to let Brother Christie, you pray with us.
1: Mighty God, Lord, we thank you tonight, Lord, and give you the glory and praise tonight, Lord, as we come before you once again. Lord, I pray that you would, Lord, speak to our hearts and help us, Lord, to be encouraged. And, oh, God, Lord, help us, Lord, that we will strive, Lord, we will not lose your name. That savor. But, Lord, we will be the salt.
2: Hallelujah.
1: Of the earth. Lord, I pray that you would bless, Lord, your servant.
0: Praise the Lamb of God. Amen. Well, we just take our thought tonight from the 13th verse, the salt of the earth. That's what we are to be. Amen. That is the church. That is the people of God. Amen. Let me just read you some good thoughts here tonight I thought were so tremendous. The one value of salt is aseptic. Aseptic. Now, we have, you know, we live out in rural areas, and probably many of you do as well. We have what is called a septic tank, and we know what that is. I mean, all that, you know, refuse, human refuse, goes into that septic tank. It's very foul. It's very corrupt. But we've got the letter A in front of this. Salt is aseptic. Amen. That is, in the presence of the fact of corruption, it prevents its spread. Salt never changes corruption into incorruption. It has no power to do so, but it prevents its spreading. Amen. We can't change men. Only God does. Only Christ can change the hearts of men. Amen. He goes on to say here, the poor in spirit, the Bible says, Christ said here, theirs is the kingdom of heaven. The touch of heaven is upon their life, dominating, thrilling, and impulsing. Ye are the people who have the kingdom of heaven. Amen. The poor in spirit. I mean, that is the characteristic

of the people of God. They're poor in spirit. They're the meek. They're the pure in heart. They're the peacemakers. I mean, and then he said, "Ye are the salt of the earth." I mean, he just proceeded to describe the characteristics and the nature of the church, the children of God. And now he says, "You're the salt of the earth." Well, in the fact that we're the salt of the earth, we have heaven in our lives. That's what makes us the salt of the earth. You're the people who have the kingdom of heaven. You're the salt of the earth, the medium through which the heavenly government shall operate in material things. The earth, divorced from heaven, is corrupt. Live in it as heavenly people. Amen. And check the spread of corruption. Amen. We are here on this corrupt, perverted society. We are here to be a preservative. We are here to influence. We are here to bring healing. Amen. In a moral and spiritual corrupt society. Amen. Several characteristics of salt that I'd like to bring to our attention tonight. First of all, salt preserves. Amen. Salt is a preservative. Now, we don't deal with that so much, you know, as far as natural things are concerned anymore. You know, the old timers did, and some in other parts of the world do even as yet. Of course, we've got our freezers and refrigerators, and we've got preservatives in food and so on and so forth. And one fella said one time, said, "Well, I'll just eat a box of Twinkies, and you know, it's got so many preservatives in it, I'll probably live a little bit longer." Amen. You know, all those preservatives it's got in it, it's going to help me. It's going to preserve me. Well, I don't think it works exactly like that. We've got our freezers and deep freezes, and we have preservatives in our food, but in days of old and in other parts of the world, they didn't have that. They used salt as a preservative. They would salt down their meats and their vegetables and so on and so forth. And they'd hang that old hog up in the, you know, the outhouse or wherever it was and salt it down. Amen. That's probably not the correct terminology, but that outbuilding, maybe. Would that be more correct? Yeah, amen. But it's a preservative. Amen. Well, a merry heart doeth good like a medicine, don't it? Amen. Stay with me. Help me preach tonight. You know I need your help. All right. Would you stay with me? We make a correction there. Not the outhouse, but maybe the outbuilding. Amen. I know that was maybe used for a different purpose, but anyway, praise God. We are here on this earth. We are to bring a preservative in the midst of the moral and spiritual corruption and decay that is all around us. Isn't that right? You are to preserve it from complete corruption and from total decay. Only the restraining influence of the presence of God in a person's life can counteract the downward drift, amen, of moral and spiritual corruption. It is the presence of God. It is the Spirit of the living God in the life of the believer, amen, that brings this preservative in the midst of all of the corruption and the perversion and the filth and the pollution that you and I are a part of. I mean, just look at the abortions and just look at the condoning now, even our president coming out in a very bold way and letting it be known that he condones and puts his approval upon that God Almighty calls an abomination. Same-sex marriage. Well, we're here. The Bible tells us that the wicked shall be turned into hell and all the nations that forget God.
a great preacher, he brought to my attention at least. He said the same term used there to say being turned into hell. He said it's the same term that was used describing Saul, the first king of Israel, that he was turned into another man. Amen. And the great preacher said that our nation has been turned into hell. I mean, just look at the condition that she's in. It's unsafe on the streets. Amen. Even our schools, amen, they've got to have policemen on every hall to make it safe. Not safe to go out at night. You better lock your car. Amen. You better lock your doors. Amen. We're living in a society, amen, that's been turned into hell, if you will. I mean, our streets are hell. Amen. The White House is hell. I mean, it's been turned into something that God is not pleased with. Amen. I know it will literally be turned into that awful place of damnation. But you understand where I'm coming from tonight. It's been turned into that is totally displeasing. Amen. And it is certainly contrary to the word and the will of God. But we are here to be the salt of the earth. Amen. We're here to be a preservative in the midst of the moral and spiritual corruption. You remember the words that the Lord spoke to Abraham as Abraham pled before God for the cities of Sodom and Gomorrah. He started out and said, if you can find 50, and brought it right down. He said, Lord, amen, if you can find but 10. And the Lord said, yes, Abraham, if I can find 10 righteous men in the midst of that perversion, in the midst of that corruption, in the midst of that moral and spiritual darkness, he said, I'll save it. I'll preserve it. I will not destroy it. Can I tell us tonight, church? Oh, may the Holy Ghost challenge our hearts to realize how valuable, amen, God, amen, he's placed a great value upon his people. We're the preservative in this moral and spiritual, amen, corruption. We're here, amen, to bring, amen, healing. We're here to bring an influence for the glory of God. Amen. The Bible still says that righteousness exalteth a nation, but sin is a reproach to any people. It's been the righteousness of God's people that has brought blessing and healing, amen, and a holy influence, and has preserved a society, amen, has preserved a people from total annihilation, from total, amen, corruption. It's been the influence, amen, not of the doctrine of Islam, amen, not of the gospel of Buddhism, but it's been the gospel of the Lord Jesus Christ, a gospel of righteousness and holiness that has preserved this wicked, sin, corrupt world and still holding it together. Oh, thank God for the influence tonight. Thank God for the preserving power, amen, the salt to the earth, the people of God, the people that have God's Spirit, that have the life of heaven in their souls to influence a world, amen, that says we will not, amen, live by the laws of heaven's King, that says we will not have this man reign over us. Away with him, away with him, crucify him, crucify him. I tell you, that's still the attitude of this wicked world that you and I are a part of. But we're here, thank God, to be the salt of the earth. Oh, God, help us. We're here to be the salt of the earth. The cry of the world is change society and you will get better men and women. Oh, the reason they're on dope and the reason they're out there breaking in folks' homes and the reason they're vandalizing and living like a bunch of heathens out of the deep, dark jungle, it's their environment. If we can just bring in, change their environment. You know, that's the belief of our president. That's his mindset.
Amen. Oh, yeah, we just change society. The reason they're angry is, you know, because they're not getting what they deserve. Amen. This entitlement mentality. Amen. Take from the rich and give it to the poor and spread it around. Amen. The reason is because they're deprived. Amen. They don't know who the daddy is. Amen. And the mama don't treat them right. And they're kicked around and bullied around. And that's the reason they act the way they do. Amen. We can just change society. Amen. We'll change men. No, sir. It don't work that way. Amen. That's the answer of the world. Amen. That's that worldly mentality. Amen. That's that educated carnal mind. Amen. Yeah, we can just change society. But the answer of Christ is, no, sir. You change men and women and you'll change society. Hallelujah. It's not a better society. It's better men that we need. Hallelujah. I don't remember who the statesman was, and I maybe can't quote him verbatim, but he saw that where the greatness of America lay. Amen. He realized it was in the greatness of the character of her people. Amen. He saw the greatness of America. It was in her pulpits. Amen. That was promoting righteousness and truth and holiness. Amen. I tell you, that's the answer that Christ has. Amen. Not changing society, but changing men. You know, it's wonderful. We got people out there campaigning against abortion, and, you know, they're campaigning against same-sex marriage and all these things, and, you know, they're crying out against pornography and crying out against alcoholism. You know, there's been men, they spent a lot of their time. They preached, you know, I guess Billy Sunday, he cried out against alcoholism. And he cried out against those things. And there have been other men. And I know that has its place. I'm sure it does. Oh, but the great preacher, he said, no Christian lady has ever had an abortion. I mean, A real Christian's not out there drinking alcoholic beverages. Amen. A real child of God, amen, is not going to end up marrying somebody of their own sex. Amen. They're not going to commit adultery. They're not going to steal and kill. Amen. It's not changing society. It's changing men. That's what Jesus came to do. He came to change hearts and lives. Amen. I say again, amen, We are not the ones, amen, that change men. It's Christ that changes men, amen, but we're here to be a preservative, amen. It's Christ. Christ is the answer, amen. We are here to preserve society. We preserve society by standing in defense of God's Word, amen, by godly influence of our lives, and by the Spirit of God within us, amen. That's how we preserve this society. Amen. Lord, touch us tonight. Lord, help us tonight. There's a great verse that deals with the end time. I believe it relates so well to us being the salt of the earth. Amen. No, we can't change men's hearts. Only Christ can. But we're here to be that influence for Christ. We are here to be that preservative in the midst of the moral and spiritual decay. Amen. He said, the spirit of iniquity doth already work. He said, only he who now letteth will let until he be taken out of the way. I believe, Brother Christie, that's the church. I believe that word let there means to hinder. There's something hindering, amen, that man of sin from being revealed. There's something holding back that spirit of Antichrist. I'm telling you, there's a spirit of Antichrist that is swept across this nation, amen, like never before, especially in the last election. I'm not going to go into all of that. But we are here as a preservative to hinder that corruption. I'm telling you, brother, we are fastly coming to a totally demon-possessed world. Oh, the only godly and good and wholesome influence here is the Spirit of God, the very life of God Almighty, and the hearts and lives of His children that are still here upon the earth. Amen. There's something restraining.
Thank God, something holding back. Something holding this thing together. Hallelujah. Oh, it's a praying people. It's a godly people. It's a people that's got the life of heaven. They've been living in them. Amen. Yes, sir. We're here. We're a preservative in the midst of this moral and spiritual corruption. Even another aspect of salt is salt influences. Salt influences. It gives flavor to everything that it touches. You know, we don't know much about this as well. I mean, we live in the day of smorgasbord and buffets. And man, wasn't that a buffet the other day? I'm telling you. How many items? Hundreds, I guess, or over 100 items. I mean, if you leave there hungry, it's your own fault. That's the day we're living in. I mean, just season to taste. I mean, just whatever you want. If that don't suit you, we'll get you something else. If you don't like that, go just lay that aside. Go back and get you something else. But over in those other parts of the world, as Brother Wilson used to call them, depressed countries. Over in those depressed countries. I mean, all they live off of is rice, and more rice. And some of them maybe have a little beans. And I was reading after one writer, and he said he lived over in some part of Africa. And he said, you know, they worked for the government, him and his parents. They were over there as missionaries, but they somehow were connected to the government. And the government would give the people a weekly ration of salt. That salt was so precious to those people. They would come and hold out their hands. He said he would take that spoon and spoon them out, that weekly ration of salt. Oh, yes, sir. And he talked about how that salt, it would bring flavor, and it would influence an otherwise drab diet. I mean, the same thing over and over, but to give it a little flavor, even to influence, even that diet, that old drab, dull, routine diet, even they have the influence of salt. Thank God is God's children. As the people of God, amen, we are here to influence society, to influence the world for Christ. Oh, I know they got their pleasures. I know they got their entertainments. I know they got more money than they know what to do with, a lot of them. Amen. Got pleasures everywhere they look. But yet, the suicide rate's at an all-time high. People hooked on drugs. They've been got to have uppers to get them up, and downers to calm them down, nerve pills, sedatives, tranquilizers, on and on. A drugged-up society. Even because they look around and I'm bored. Even they look around and nothing to live for, nothing to hope for, even nothing to keep going, even to motivate me for. Even that's the society. We're here, church. Amen. God wants to challenge our hearts and cause us to realize who we are. We're the salt of the earth. We're here to influence society for the glory of God. To give it flavor. To give it taste. Amen. I read this. Salt is a combination of two chemicals. Sodium and chlorine. But united as one, they form a formidable compound, one essential to life. Amen. One essential to life. We've got to have salt, brother. We've got to have salt. Is very needful. You know, men that have worked in extremely hot conditions, you know, Sister Rose and Sister Ginger and Brother Dwayne, especially here among us, you know, they're in them hot tin cans all day long and all that. You know, they sweat, they perspire, and they've got to intake some salt back into their body. If they don't, amen, they'll die. Amen. It's necessary, that influence of that salt. Even in their body. And I'm getting ahead of myself a little bit. I mean, men that would work down in the mines, down the coal mines, and others that work in extremely hot places, they would give them a ration of salt. Even to keep that necessary ingredient in their body. Amen. Well, we are here as an influence. Amen.
so our lives, just as salt is a combination of sodium and chlorine, so our lives combined with Christ's life becomes the great force for good in society. Amen. It's not my righteousness within itself. Amen. But it's Christ in you, the hope of glory. Hallelujah. He said, you're of God, little children, and have overcome them, because greater is He that is in you than he that is in the world. We're here to influence this world. If you will, give it taste. Amen. Take away the drabness and the dullness. Oh, they say, man, look at us out here living it up. They got to get hooked on some kind of drug. Amen. They got to have some kind of alcoholic beverage and really think they're living it up. Oh, they're laughing, but it's a very hollow laughter. Amen. They say, oh, we're happy, but it's a happiness. Amen. That's very short-lived, and it's dependent upon their circumstances. But we're here, thank God. We've got the answer, amen, that the world, amen, is in need of. We've got the remedy for what ails them. We're here to influence this world for Christ. Oh, yes, sir. A saner, stronger society can only be built by more sanctified individuals. A stable culture can only be created by the energetic contribution of men in whom Christ is the conditioner of their character. Amen. We are here to influence men. It's Christ, amen, in us, amen, that brings this influence. They're not touched, amen, by our standard. Amen. They're not touched by our peculiarities. Amen. They're not influenced. I mean, they may be to a certain extent, but you know what I mean. Altogether, that doesn't influence them. They may look at them. They're odd. They're peculiar with those long clothes on. Amen. And this, you know, this 95 degree weather. Look at them running around. Here we are with our shorts and, you know, and our tank tops and our bathing suits on. And man, we're living it up. We're enjoying life. And I tell you, I know that doesn't touch them altogether is what I'm saying. But it's Christ in us. It's when they take knowledge of us. There's something different about them. I tell you, they've got a, amen, they've got a radiant glow. There's something about the way they conduct themselves. They're different than the world. Amen. They don't act like the rest of, amen, of those that I work among. Yes, sir, we're here, amen, to be an influence. We're here to bring taste to a tasteless society. It's Christ and the believer bringing into the drab diet of the world that touch of optimism. Yeah, that powerful pungency of hope. Christ in you, the hope of glory. A world that's lost her hope. Amen. The delectable delight of divine life into our mundane world. We're here to bring an influence. You know, God's not looking for us to altogether do something big and showy. That's the thing about salt. Another aspect of salt, it loses itself. It's blended in with that drab diet and that tasteless food. It loses itself. It becomes a part of that. So Christ taught us that in losing our life, we'll find life. Amen. We try to save our life, He said, we'll lose it. But it's in losing our life, amen, that we find life. And we save our life by giving it away for the cause of Christ and for others. Amen. We bring an influence. We bring an influence. Oh, yes, sir. You know, I think about those great saints of old. I think about Sister Gail Myers. I don't know if you ever met her up here. She was a wonderful saint of God. Amen. She went down into Mexico. God called her as a missionary to go to Mexico. There was a man at a camp meeting. God confirmed it as he began to speak in other tongues. And as he spoke in the English, in the Spanish language. And he quoted that verse, go ye into all the world, preach the gospel to every creature. He quoted that in tongues. I mean, the Spirit, he didn't know the Spanish language. But the Spirit of God spoke
through Brother Lorenzo Slaughter Jr., they told me. And Sister Gail Myers, it confirmed in her heart that she was to go to Mexico. She never married. She never had children, never had a husband. But hundreds of churches were established down in Mexico because she gave her life. Amen. She lost her life, but in losing that life, hundreds of churches and thousands of souls were won to Christ. Many of those Mexican people, they called her Mama Gail. Amen. She was their mother in the Lord. Just like Paul was the father of many in the Lord. Amen. They called her Mama Gail because she influenced her world for Christ. Amen. Well, maybe it won't be. I'm sure perhaps for the most of us it wouldn't be to that extent. Amen. But we can brighten the corner where we are. We can influence the tasteless, dull, lifeless, Christless society around us. Amen. We can influence our neighbors and our friends and our co-workers. We can be salt and light to them. Hallelujah. That they'll taste the very savor, amen, of heaven. Amen. They'll come to taste and see that the Lord is good. And they'll come to trust in Him because of the influence of our lives. Oh, help us tonight, Holy Ghost. It blessed me here a few years ago. I read the testimony of Miss Catherine Booth, part of it that is in the Holiness Messenger. I saved that copy and I got it out here recently and looked at it again. Miss Catherine Booth, she would kneel by the bedside of her children and she would speak these words. She would say, "Darling, you're not in this world for yourself. You've been sent for others." She sought to instill in their hearts that God had a purpose. God wanted to use them to influence others for Christ. That's what we're here for. You're the salt of the earth. We are here to influence. Oh, God, help me. That ought to be the greatest aspiration of any sincere child of God. Oh, that Christ could use me. That Christ could be glorified in the life that I live. I'm not just satisfied just to say, "Well, he's a good old boy, wasn't he?" Amen. No. Amen. He touched somebody for Christ. Amen. Because of the life they lived, it's affected me. It's touched my soul. It's touched my heart. And I want to walk and live for Christ. I want to walk the pathway of righteousness and holiness because of the life that they lived. Miss Catherine Booth, as she lay a corpse, she went down the ghettos and the gutters of sin, her and General William Booth. They'd won countless thousands to Christ. As she lay a corpse, I read this account in the Holiness Messenger. They said 200,000, not 200, 200,000 mourners passed by her coffin, paying their last respects, many of them calling her mother. Mother. They so drenched her body with their tears as though it had been dipped in the river, the Thames River. Well, she made an impact. I mean, here stands a man sobbing over a coffin. And the officer said, "Hurry along, sir, hurry along. Can you not see the thousands behind you?" But he says, "Please, sir, let me touch this dear face just one last time. She found me when I was in prison. Amen. And told me of Christ. And she obtained me a pardon. And later presented my petition before the Heavenly Father and obtained me a pardon there also. I'm saved and happy now, sir. Please, amen, let me pay just one last respect to this dear mother." Amen. Here's a older lady standing with her two daughters, and again they're bowing over that coffin, their tears dripping down on that lifeless corpse, kissing the
face of that dear mother in Israel. Amen. Again, the officer, hurry along, ladies, hurry along. There's thousands behind you. But that dear lady speaks up and says, please, sir, this lady found us when we were out making merchandise of our bodies. But we're saved and happy now. Amen. She taught us our bodies were to be the temples of the Holy Ghost. We're saved and happy now. Please let us kiss this dear face just one last time. I'm telling you, church, we're here. There'll be an influence for Christ. You're the salt of the earth. One more aspect of salt. Salt heals. Salt heals. Salt is necessary for health. I mentioned that. It's an essential ingredient for the proper body metabolism. The normal exchange and retention of fluids within the cells depends upon salt. The salt present, we lose too much salt, we'll die. We'll die. Amen. But it was very necessary. Necessary for health. Oh, I'm telling you, the thing that's holding this corrupt moral and spiritual corrupt society together is the salt of the earth. The presence of the living God. Amen. In the saints, in the church, we're the salt of the earth. Amen. The salt also brings healing. Not only health, but healing. You know, Jesus came and he said, as he opened up and began to read when he started his earthly ministry, he said, the Spirit of the Lord is upon me. And he went on to say, he's anointed me to preach, amen, the gospel to the poor, bring deliverance to the captives, recovering of sight to the blind, to preach deliverance, oh, and to bring healing, to heal those that are oppressed. Oh, but also read where he commissioned his disciples and he gave them power, amen, against unclean spirits, and he sent them out and he told them to heal the sick, cast out devils, amen, cleanse the leper, raise the dead. Freely you receive, freely give. Oh, you say, I'm not Oral Roberts, I'm not Jack Cole, amen, I'm not William Branham. No, sir, I understand that, but we're here, amen, to bring our healing, amen, to the broken hearts and lives of men and women. I say again, we've got the answer, amen, we've got the remedy. We're the salt of the earth. We're the salt of the earth. Amen. Oh, I tell you, you pour salt in an open wound, it stings. It hurts. That's why some folks don't feel too comfortable around the saints of God. They don't feel too comfortable. Why? It's because of the presence of God in your life. Amen. It's the presence of the Holy Ghost in your life. It brings conviction. It brings conviction. That's what Jesus said the Holy Ghost would do. And the Spirit of the living God in the body of Christ. Amen. It brings a sting to the open wound of sin. Amen. To that sin-festered, sin-corrupted, amen, heart and lives of men and women. Amen. That's why some of them don't feel too comfortable in our presence. But I'd like to bring a healing, wouldn't you? I'd like to bring a healing influence. I'd just like to be what God would have me to be. You are the salt of the earth. Our potency in bringing healing to our society is our Christ-centeredness. It is not us that heals, but it's Christ in us. Amen. Christ in us. Yes, sir. That influence of the life of Christ in the believer. Amen. Again, blessed are the poor in spirit. Theirs is the kingdom of heaven. We've got heaven in us. We've got the very life of heaven. Amen. Resident. Amen. In our mortal body. Amen. Our bodies as a temple of the Holy Ghost. Amen. We're here. Amen. With heaven in our soul to bring heaven to a world that's divorced from the Spirit of heaven. Divorced from the life of God. Amen. We're here to bring healing in the midst, amen, of a hurting, helpless, amen, decaying society. God help us. God help us to be what you'd have us to be. Amen. Salt heals. I read an account where in World War II there was a ship. I believe the Athena was the name of the ship. I don't remember the man's name. But all the passengers, that ship was,
it was enabled, and they had to take the passengers, save many of the passengers, and many of them had wounds and they had bruises, and they ran out of medical supplies very quick. But the man, the commanding officer, the man in charge on that rescue ship, he would have them to bring up salt water. And he would just pour salt water on those that had been wounded. They had been hurt. They had been bruised. And it healed. It brought a healing. Folks, we know in the natural, salt, you know, you got a sore throat. Nothing any better than warm, salty water for that sore throat. A lot of things. Even many parts of the world, they don't have modern medicine. Now, all they got is that old, well-known remedy of salt. And salt is a healing. Amen. Salt, you know, people with bad feet soak their feet in that warm or hot, salty water. Amen. Yeah, and it preserved those men. It healed those men. Of many of the wounds and the bruises and the sores that they had. Just that salt water. We are here. I've repeated it. I know I've been very repetitious tonight. But in this moral and spiritual corruption, we are the thing that's holding it, keeping it from completely corrupting and decaying. It's the presence of God in the body of Christ and the salt of the earth, the very people of God here, amen, to bring up healing in the midst of this moral and spiritual corruption. Oh, God help us. We're fast, I say again, coming to a totally demon-possessed world. Thank God for the godly influence of God's people. Amen. The influence of somebody with gentleness, goodness, faith, meekness. I mean, all those holy, heavenly characteristics. Last of all, Jesus warned us in this verse of Scripture tonight. He said, but if the salt have lost its savor, it's thenceforth good for nothing, but to be cast out and to be trodden underfoot of men. That word savor just simply means taste. Salt loses its taste. It loses the ability to influence. Amen. To bring taste to a drab, dull, Christless society. Amen. When a person ceases to really be the person he's claiming to be, then he's good for nothing. That's what Christ was saying. I mean, we are living in a world of pretense, a world of deception, of make-believe, of put-on. It's personality. It's charisma. Oh, no, it's not what you are, it's what you appear to be. Amen. That's what the world's interested in, but that's not what Christ is interested in. He's interested in not what we pretend to be, not what we act like we are, but what we really are. Amen. That's the emphasis of this great Sermon on the Mount. Amen. Is what we are. Amen. And you know, he went on. We interpret Scripture with Scripture. I believe he gives us some light. He said some light on those that lose their savor on over in this great Sermon on the Mount. You find toward the end of it there in the 7th chapter, beginning at verse 21, Jesus said, not everyone that saith unto me, Lord, Lord, is going to enter into the kingdom of heaven, but he that doeth the will of my Father. Amen. It's more than just professing. He said it's possession. Amen. It's more than just what we claim to be. It's what we are. There's a lot of them that talk the talk, but they don't walk the walk. Amen. But he's talking about us being what God would have us to be. Amen. Oh, God. What did he say? He went on in that 7th chapter toward the end of this great Sermon on the Mount. In verse 22, he said, many will say to me in that day, Lord, Lord, have we not prophesied in thy name? And in thy name have cast out devils. And in thy name have done many wonderful works. Then will I profess unto them, I never knew you. Depart from me, ye that work iniquity. Another place he said, depart from me, I know you not. Amen. Yeah, you're claiming to be something that you're not really living up to. You know, and he talked about in the book of Revelation. So then, because thou art lukewarm, neither hot nor cold, he said, I'll spew thee out of my mouth. I believe that's the same thought he has here. When the salt
loses its savor, amen, when it ceases to be what God intends for it to be, amen, when it loses its savor, the life of Christ is gone out of it. The Spirit of God is departed from it. Amen, the only influence is the life of God. The Spirit of Christ in the believer is what gives it taste and what gives it savor and what brings, amen, the very influences of heaven to earth, amen, is when God's people, it's what God intends them to be. Oh, God, help me. I want to be that, don't you? I want to be what God would have me to be. Well, I preached tonight what I felt the Lord laid on my heart. Make no apologies. Amen. Make no plea. Amen. For you to forgive me, but I've tried to obey God tonight. I trust that we've said something to be a help to you. God wants to challenge us, church. A lot of times we think I'm just poor little old pitiful nobody. But God wants us to know, yes, you are somebody because I dwell in you. You're the children of God. You're here. Oh, the world may not think much about salt. The world may trodden it underfoot and despise our testimony and our godly lives and our godly prayers. I'm telling you, heaven thinks a lot of it. Heaven thinks a lot of it. Amen. I know holiness is not real popular down here on the earth. I tell you what, Brother Christie, I'm headed to a place. It's going to be on the pots and the pans. Hallelujah. Going to be on the horses' bridles. Amen. The theme's going to be holiness unto the Lord. Glory to God. And I believe we're going to join in that heavenly multitude and cry with them, holy! Holy, holy is the Lord God Almighty. The whole earth is full of His glory. Holy, holy, holy, amen, is the Lord God Almighty, which was and is to come. Amen. He reigns forever. Of His kingdom there shall be no end. I'm glad to be a part of the greatest people on the face of the earth. Amen. Oh, that society may call dull and look upon as very drab. I'd rather be right in the middle of it. Thank God. In the midst of our deadest, dullest, driest services. And I'm making no plea for that. Don't misunderstand me. I'm wanting to see revival and the moving of the Holy Ghost. I'd rather be gathered with God's chosen few. Amen. Than to be with the devil's multitude any day. Amen. Thank God I'd rather be with God's people in the most severe, amen, tests and trials of their life, amen, and difficult situations than to be gathered with the devil's crowd, amen, enjoying the party of their life, amen, the height of their merrymaking and their partying and their feasting, amen. Yes, I'd rather be gathered with the people of God, amen, to know this wonderful Savior, to have peace and joy and hope in my soul. That's the world didn't give me, and the world can't take away. We're the children of God. Let's hold up our heads. Let's realize we're here. Thank God. Amen. We're the thing that's holding, amen, this society together. It's the influence of Christ. Amen. In God's people. I'll tell you, the mightiest influence upon the face of this earth is not the guns and the tanks and the bombs and the nuclear threat and the nuclear weapons. It's the prayers of a praying people that know how to touch heaven, that know how to ring the prayer bells of heaven. Amen. Yes, sir. It's been sainted mamas and daddies, amen, that's moved the hand of an omnipotent God in the affairs of men and brought revival and brought blessing and brought salvation and brought healing. We're the salt of the earth. I said, we're the salt of the earth, we're the light of the world. Let's stand together tonight. Lynn coming to get us a song. Amen. Oh, would the Lord would help us in this meeting. Work His will. That great preacher, I know I've told you about him here, and I'm not going to go into a lot of detail, but that Brother Winford King, he told me firsthand, he was over there praying for that little boy. He was born deaf and dumb. Praying for that little boy. He preached on the healing virtue of Jesus Christ that night. That little mother had brought that little child for prayer. Brother King said, it shocked me. That man of God laid his hand, that little child's head, and began to pray.
And they said he prayed something like this. He said, Lord, we're not here putting on. We're not here showing out. We're here needing your help. That's the way I feel about it tonight. Amen. I know I've said this, at least in this meeting. You don't work it up. You don't make it happen. I've seen that even in our holiness movement. I'll be honest with you, that turns me off, man. God don't work that way. It's not some kind of high-pressured sales pitch. We're trying to get you to jump a little higher and run a little faster and scream a little louder so we can make the fire fall. We can make the wind blow. We can make something happen. No, sir, it don't work that way. I say again, Christ places the emphasis upon what we are, who we are. I want to be what he wants me to be. Amen. I might appear one way to you, but what am I? Amen. When I stand before God, when I stand in the presence of him with eyes like a flame of fire, he knows the very thoughts and intents of my heart. That's what I need to be concerned about. I want to be what God would have me to be. How about you? It's him in our lives that makes a difference. Lord, you challenge our hearts. Maybe as a preacher preached one time, he said, I preach myself in the altar. Now, who'll join me? That's kind of the way I feel tonight. I preach myself in the altar. Now, who'll join me? I want to be what the Lord would have me be. Well, let me just a little bit more. Brother Winford prayed for that little boy, and God healed him. Just to make a long story short, he healed that little boy over in Costa Rica back in the early 80s. As a result of that healing, the next night they come. There was hundreds of people on the outside of that church. Brother King said that God sent a revival to Costa Rica. Lasted over 3.5 years. I was over there in 2005. Looked like it was still in revival. Every service, I mean, somebody coming to get saved. Somebody come, one service, 14 people. Amen. Got salvation, according to the pastors, what he told me. 14 people called on the Lord to be saved. Hallelujah. Do it again, God. I believe God wants to send a revival to America. I believe he wants to pour out his spirit in these last days. Amen. I preach what God's laid on my heart tonight. I want to be what he'd have me to be. Would you? Let's come. Let's obey God tonight. Let's do what he'd have us to do. Help me to be what you'd have me to be.

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1: Recently, and I don't even, sometimes I forget when the fifth Sunday singing is until it pops up right on you. And so that is tonight, and I know many have been practicing and getting ready, looking forward to hearing what God's laid on your heart. But this morning, God laid something on my heart. Amen. And Luke chapter 9 and verse 51. And what's coming up next Sunday? Does anybody know? Easter. Resurrection Sunday, amen, is next Sunday. And this week is actually called, this week that we're about to go into is called Holy Week. If you read it in church history, it is the week before the resurrection, and they call that Holy Week. And I know Catholicism has taken that and went a million miles with it, but I don't believe in idolizing a day. This is the day the Lord's had made. He's made every day, hadn't He? Amen. I like Monday, Tuesdays, Wednesdays. I know Sundays we gather together, and that's what we keep because we do believe that's when He got up from the grave. But we're going to preach today, if God will help us, out of Luke 9 and 51. Now I'm going to read to you out of the book of John, and you don't have to turn there. But if you're Luke chapter 9 and verse 51, just give me a good amen. All right, let's read this verse. And this is what it says. And it came to pass, when the time was come that he should be received up, he steadfastly set his face to go to Jerusalem. I'm going to read that last part again. He steadfastly set his face to go to Jerusalem. And then I'm going to read to you out of John chapter 19. You do not have to turn there. It's just one verse of Scripture. But John 19 and 30 says this. When Jesus therefore had received the vinegar, when He was there on the cross, He said, "It is finished." And He bowed His head and He gave up the ghost, okay? I want you to notice there today, we are looking at two different spectrums of Jesus' life. In Luke 9 and 51, it says that He steadfastly set His face to go to Jerusalem. And then we read in John 19 and 30, Jesus said, "It is finished," and He bowed His head and He gave up the ghost. I'm going to preach this morning with God's help on setting His face towards Jerusalem. Setting His face towards Jerusalem. And we're going to just preach if God will help us. Pray with me. Dear Lord, help us today. We do need Your anointing, dear Father. I need Your touch in order to deliver this message. We thank You for what You've done on Calvary. And we thank You, God, for everything that You have provided therewith, Father. All the things You did, Lord, when You sent Your Son to Calvary. And I ask You today, God, that You'd help us. Lord, that You would anoint us, that You would touch us. And Father, You would give me the anointing, Father, that I can deliver Your Word. I'm trusting You today, Father, that You'll help us. In Jesus' name, we do love You. And we thank You for all that You're going to do. In Jesus' name. And the church said, amen. Amen. I just mentioned to you a moment ago that entering into the week before Resurrection Sunday is something that in church history is called Holy Week. And what Holy Week is, it is the week and the last week of Jesus Christ's earthly ministry here on earth. Easter week is actually a very beautiful time. I hope today, my friend, that we just don't wait to Resurrection Sunday before we begin to thank the Lord for what He did on Calvary. I tell you, there's something about it. I know you ought to be thankful every day. That should be a reality to us and everybody in this room. You ought to be thankful every single day. But it's something that just when we come closer to Easter, and we shouldn't idolize it, but it is something. It should make you extra thankful for the things that the Lord Jesus Christ has done for you. It should be a time that you focus on the things that He has done for us. So we know that Easter week or Holy Week, if you don't mind me saying, there are numerous events that took place in the life of Jesus that last week that He was here on earth. And with much effort today, I've tried my best to study this, and I've tried my best to put this in chronological order, and the way I believe it may have happened throughout the Synoptic Gospels there, the last week of the life of Jesus Christ. What He went through, and the things that He did, and all of it has significance. Everything that He did, every day from Palm Sunday, which would be today, until Resurrection Sunday, which would be next week, everything that Jesus did on those days had great significance and had great meaning. Meaning in everything that He did. Today, with the Lord's help this morning, I want to kind of get our minds off that image we have sometimes of Jesus. Or maybe, you know, the one when I was in Sunday school, do you remember what a flannel board was? I don't know if they still have those, amen. But I remember when I was little, we had that little paper Jesus, and we would take them to that flannel board, and we would walk them to the cross, and we would walk them to the tomb. And I tell you, it was just always an image that came to life to me. But I want to tell you, my friend, this Jesus that we're going to talk about this morning, He's great.

0: bigger than any piece of flannel board can make Him look. He's better than what the internet can make Him look. He's better than what this world can make Him look. He's better than what Michelangelo painted on the different roofs of different chapels and different places. The Jesus that we're talking about today was the one who was in complete control of the circumstances that took place in His life. Never mistake in your mind, my friend, that what happened at Calvary was just by coincidence, or was because the devil got on top of Jesus, or was because the Sanhedrin or the priests or the Pharisees in some way had the power in which to do that. The things that took place in the life of Jesus and took place at Calvary was well calculated, and Jesus knew everything that was about to happen, and even Jesus initiated the things that were about to happen. It was in God's divine providence. It was in His divine workings that everything took place when it did and how it did. Even to the time that He gave up the ghost. Even to the time that He came into Jerusalem. Even to the time that He was born into this world. God had His hand on the time and the setting of the things that were going to happen. When I read to you in Luke chapter 9 in verse 51, it mentioned this. It says, when it came to pass, and when the time was come that He should be received up, He steadfastly set His face to go to Jerusalem. Hear me today, my friend. Jesus set His face to go to Jerusalem. He set His face going to Jerusalem, knowing full well of the betrayal that would take place, what the religious leaders would do to Him, what was waiting for Him at Calvary. And Jesus had a strong resolution that He was going to go to Calvary and He was going to give His life for you and I. I'm telling you, my friend, it is amazing. That day that He set His face to go to Jerusalem, there was nothing in this world that could stop Him. There was nothing that the devil could do that could deter Him from His mission. Jesus Christ set His face, and He had a strong resolution to die and to do the Father's will. Let me stop right here and re-implant this in us. I'm telling you, what is missing today in the modern church world is a strong resolution to do the will of the Father. I'm talking about the will of God. I'm not talking about your personal will or your personal agenda, but I'm talking about when God comes into your life and He reveals to you that this is my will. Has anybody ever had God tell you something that you didn't at that time, you even didn't want to hear it, but you knew it was the will of God? You had to make decisions that hurt you. You had to break relationships. You had to have separations. You had to make decisions about a job or a family or a situation. And there you had to make a decision. I'm going to do the will of God, or I'm going to do my own will. But I want to show you, as we highlight this in the life of Jesus, that He was one that did the will of God every step of the way. He said, I live to do my Father's will. He died to do His Father's will. And God awakened that within us once again, that we can set our face towards Jerusalem as Jesus, and we can pick up our cross, and we can follow Him. My God, help us today. I'm telling you, I've fed and prayed for this message to reiterate that to us once again, that just because Jesus did God's will and died for us does not mean that we get to do what we want to do, but we need to do the Father's will just like He did. Amen. We've got to do the Father's will. So let's look at this today as we walk from Sunday to Friday. And I promise you, I've got more preaching than we do time. I'm going to try to just go over all these events. If I was to preach every day, I would probably preach 2 hours on Sunday, 2 hours from Monday. You know, let's just have a revival from today and go on into Easter. I'm just kidding. We could. There's so much you can preach about every day. And when you take all four Gospels and you extract there the different events that happened at different times, this beautiful picture comes together of what Jesus did that last week of His life. So here we go today. We're talking about Sunday, which would be today. Let's walk this road with Jesus. Today would be called Palm Sunday. We know that this was that beautiful day in which His entrance into Jerusalem, or the triumphant entry, where He goes into Jerusalem there. And we know that the people there at that time, the people of Israel, there they begin to lay out palm branches, and they begin to lay out their coats there. Jesus got on the back of that donkey, which is what kings did even in the Old Testament. Here it was today, my friend, this beautiful picture of Palm Sunday. Here it was, this entrance of Jesus Christ, the Son of the living God. He did not have, my friend, trumpets that announced His arrival. He did not have kings there to announce His arrival. But when Jesus came, He came on the back of a donkey, and there was palm branches being waved in the air. I'm telling you today, this was a beautiful day. I guess one of the first times I really understood how much some people really celebrate this day was when I was on the mission field one day. When I was in the mission field in Africa, I was there during Easter time. And I'll tell you one thing, when it came to Palm Sunday, I've never seen so many palm branches in my life. I know they over-symbolize it and everything there, but I remember walking downtown Moshi, Tanzania, and looking around, man, they had palm branches, they had all sorts of animals, they had a big old festival there, and I said, what is going on? They said, it is Palm Sunday. I said, man, I said, I don't even think about that when I'm in America. Sometimes. I mean, I think about it, but not enough to do what they were doing. But here it was today, my friend, Palm Sunday was something that was a beautiful thing, but also was a very traumatic thing. I want you to notice this today, and I'm going to label this first point here, the problem on Palm Sunday. The problem on Palm Sunday was something that was beautiful, but listen to this, what it was, the problem was this, it was what the people said. At that time, you had the Pharisees, you had the religious leaders and the Sanhedrin there, and it wasn't the palm branches that offended the Pharisees. It was not so much that Jesus was riding a donkey, but it was what the people said that offended the Pharisees. You would remember Luke 19 and 38 says this. This is what the people were saying as He was riding on the back of that donkey. They said, blessed be the King that cometh in the name of the Lord, peace in heaven and glory in the highest. So the Pharisees heard the people say this when Jesus was on the back of that donkey. And hear this today, my friend. We have to understand why they were so upset. See, the Pharisees understood what this meant. They understood that the words and the phrases that were being used by the children of Israel, this was that welcome they were reserving for Israel's Savior. You would find this in Psalms chapter 118. In Psalms chapter 118, verse 22, it says that the rejected stone had become the chief cornerstone. It talks about His marvelous works. It talks about God's doing as He launches that day of salvation. But then it also mentions the idea of blessed is the one in glory to the highest. So the Jews most likely, my friend, were referring back to Psalms 18. And the reason the Pharisees and the religious got so mad was this. It's because they knew this was supposed to be reserved for the one that was the Messiah. He realized the Pharisees did not accept Jesus as the Messiah. He was not good enough. He was not of that lineage they thought He should be of. He came from Nazareth. He was the son of a carpenter. But here it was today, my friend. Here it is. These Pharisees are mad, and they're saying, you need to, this is what they're telling Jesus to do. They're saying, you need to tell these people not to say that. I like what Jesus said. If they don't say it, what's going to happen? You ever heard that old song, ain't no rocks going to cry out for me? Amen. Ain't no rocks going to cry out for me. I'm telling you, my friend, Jesus, this initiates the fact. Get this today. Jesus was saying this, and He wasn't joking when He said that. He said, if they don't cry out, He said, the rocks are going to cry out. He said, I'm going to be recognized as the Son of God if you recognize me or not. If you accept me or not. I am the Son of God. This is my kingdom. This is the road that I must travel. I want to tell you today, friend, if you acknowledge Him as Jesus this morning or not, He's still Jesus. If you bow down and kiss His scepter and acknowledge His crown or not, that does not deter Him. He's still King Jesus. If I was to tell Him He wasn't, or if you were to tell Him He wasn't, you might as well worship Him and accept Him and make Him the Lord of your life. Jesus told them here, He said, if they do not cry out for me, the rocks are going to do it. Jesus is the Messiah, and He has come to Jerusalem to save His people. So the problem of Paul Sunday, number one, was the Pharisees. And the second problem was the people. Because the people here, notice this, the people here did not mind Jesus bringing salvation. But they did not like the way He was going to bring salvation. Hear that. The Israel there, the Jews did not mind Jesus bringing salvation, but they did not like the way that He was going to bring salvation. They were looking for a militant Savior. They wanted Jesus in their minds to be some commander in general that would come on the back of a white steed and would call fire down from heaven and would overthrow the Roman government just like God did to Egypt in the Old Testament. You read the Pharisaical writings. They were hoping they were going to have another Exodus for Rome. They were hoping maybe for 10 more plagues and maybe another open Red Sea. They were looking for God to come and to topple the Roman government and to establish His kingdom. But they wanted Him to do it by force. But notice this today, my friend. Jesus did not come to do it by force. He came as a lamb led to the slaughter. They were willing to accept a militant Messiah, but they were not willing to accept a suffering Messiah. They wanted a militant Messiah, but not a suffering Messiah. Hear me today, my friend, because that same problem is here today. We've got a lot of people who want a prosperous Messiah, but then you tell them, pick up my cross, pick up the cross and follow me. Do you know that half the Jesus that people claim to know in America is not even the real Messiah? You know, you can use the name. You know, there's a lot of people that even name Jesus in this world. But the real Jesus that we worship and identify with, just because somebody says, I know Jesus, does not mean they really know Him. Because the Jesus that we really know has to be the biblical Jesus. And He was the Jesus that picked up His cross and went to Calvary and died for humanity. Hear me today, my friend. We know that this crowd here that said, and Sister Shelley mentioned it this morning, the same crowd here that would say, Hosanna unto the highest, would be the same crowd there on that Friday or that Thursday that would cry, crucify Him. They would say, crucify Him. The sounds of that crowd that Sunday, on that Palm Sunday, would also on that Good Friday say, crucify Him. But let me ask you a question. Would you have been any different? Think about it. I know we'd like to think we would. But I just want to remind you today, apart from the grace of Jesus and the finished work of Calvary, you don't know what you would have been. You ever heard somebody say, well, if I was a sinner, I would have never would have. You don't know what you would have done. I've heard somebody say, if I was a sinner, I'd have never stooped. You don't know what you would have done. Sin will pull the mat from underneath you so quick, and come to find out underneath the mat's nothing but a big gaping hole. You'll fall and fall, and you don't know what's at the bottom. That's what sin is. Just like that day, I know we like to think better of ourselves on this side of grace, but my friend, I believe today, if you recognize and if you'll listen close enough, and if you would be honest with your hearts on what you were before you knew Jesus, I believe you would hear the same shouts among them that would say, crucify them, or a call for Barabbas, because that's what you were at one time. You weren't somebody that was religious. You were somebody that was lost without the Lord Jesus Christ. And guess what? It was your sins that held Him to Calvary, just like it was their sins that held Him to the cross. So we look at this and we know, let's move along. Like I said, we could preach on these days each individually. But us all, we understand that after Palm Sunday, He went to Jerusalem. And we know that night, or that night, we would understand that He took a temporary residence at a house in Bethany. And we know that the house in Bethany would be the house of Martha, and the house of Mary, and the house of Lazarus. That was His temporary residence. That last week of His life, that place there in Bethany that He would stay at, was on the southeastern slope of the Mount of Olives, just a mile and a half east of Jerusalem. And we have to understand on Monday morning, March the 30th, AD 33, we would understand most likely as we read the scriptures and put them together, maybe the sun rises around 6:30 a.m. that morning. We would understand the day before they had just had that triumphant entry. And not only did they have a triumphant entry, we would understand Jesus actually wept tears over Jerusalem because He could see through what the people were saying. But here it is today, my friend. It's Monday morning. And we've got to understand something about this unique Monday, that Monday that's before Calvary. We would understand this. I want to say this word, that judgment must begin at the house of God. Judgment must begin at home. And we would understand that this day, when Jesus is walking to Jerusalem, that mile and a half from Bethany, we would understand that He did something very unique. As He's walking there, He comes up and He's a little bit hungry. He comes up on a fig tree. When you read it in the Bible, He comes up on a fig tree, and that fig tree looked like it was producing fruit. It looked like it was fruit. It had fruit there. And as He came up to that fig tree, there was no fruit thereof. There was no fruit on that fig tree. So He did something that was very unique there. He looked at that fig tree and He pronounced a curse on it. He said that it would not produce fruit ever again. He said He let it die there. And then we understand the story and the significance of this. As the disciples are looking at Jesus, and He just put a curse on this fig tree, if their minds would serve them right, they would understand in the Old Testament that Israel was a type of that fig tree. You would read that in the book of Jeremiah. You'll read that in the book of Hosea. You read that in the book of Joel that Israel was a type of that fig tree. So when he was cursing that fig tree there for not producing any fruit, he was pretty much saying to Israel, this is what's going to take place. You did not produce fruit when I told you to. You did not produce fruit in season that I gave you. And he was about to show Israel that this was the last straw and that he was the Son of God. And when they rejected him, there would be judgment. He goes, and he goes into Jerusalem. And the first place he goes is the temple. We know the story of the cleansing of the temple as it goes in. And we've got to move forward here. But we understand we don't have time to preach this in totality. But he goes in there. He realizes they had turned it to a den of thieves. And so all of a sudden, what does he do? He begins to flip the tables over. He makes a whip and he drives them out of the temple there. He lets them know this is to be a house of prayer. I want you to notice what he's doing right here. Jesus Christ is initiating a conflict that initially was going to be the very thing that the Jews were going to kill him over. Now, this is like the modern day equivalent. Now, just you get this. Of me walking into one of these very high ranking official buildings. Me going in there and saying, this is my father's house and flipping tables and everything else. The religious center, the temple, was something the Jews held so sacred. And as Jesus walked in here and he flipped these tables, I want you to get this today. He initiated a conflict that there was no turning back. The Pharisees and the Sadducees, they did not so much mind. They didn't like it. They didn't so much mind Jesus doing some miracles in another region on a hillside somewhere. But when Jesus comes into the temple of God, and here it is the day before, he rode into Jerusalem like he was David or King Solomon. And then he has the audacity to come into the temple, flip tables over, and call it his father's house. Do you get what's happening here? The Jews would see this. Jesus here, my friend, is initiating a conflict that cannot be backed down from. This initiates an anger inside the Pharisees and the Sadducees that would not be done away with. Jesus is showing us something here. Let's move on to Holy Tuesday as He escalates the conflict and the showdown even further. Holy Tuesday was another day. Tuesday morning they got up. They're walking back to Jerusalem. And as they're walking back to Jerusalem, they walk past that fig tree once again. And all of a sudden they're looking at that fig tree. It's withered up and it's dying. And the disciple begins to ask questions about it. But then we know that he goes to the temple again. And this time, my friend, the chief, the Pharisees, and the Sadducees have set traps to try to entangle Jesus and to destroy him once and for all. Four different traps they tried to lay. Can you imagine as Jesus had to enter into the temple? Trap number one. They say, whose authority? And demanded to know whose authority did he cleanse the temple the day before? And we know what Jesus would say. Jesus would tell them different parables and different things. But then trap number two, they said, who is your allegiance to? Unto God or unto Caesar? Then trap number four, they asked him about the resurrection and the different questions. And Jesus would tell the Pharisees and the Sadducees. He tells them that they do not understand the Scriptures. Trap number four, they would say, what is the greatest commandment? We know that he would tell them to love the God of heaven and also to love your neighbor. So here it is, my friend. I want you to get this. On Monday, he cleans the temple, cleans house, and the Pharisees already mad at him, and even sought to lay hands on him to kill him, but it was not time. But then on Tuesday, he goes back in, and not only does he go in there, but they try to sit there and catch him in four different traps, and he embarrassed them. But then guess what Jesus did? He begins to shoot off eight different woes to the Pharisees and the Sadducees. Number one, he says this. Can you just imagine? I want you to get, if you miss this, you're going to miss the idea of it. I want you to get the tension that would be in the temple at this time. Jesus is initiating these things. And he's doing it on purpose because he's in control. Number one, he looks at the Pharisees and says, you shut up the kingdom of God and you won't even go in yourselves. Then he looks at him and says this, you take advantage of the weak, of the widows, and the less fortunate. Number three, he says this. He says, you proselyte, and you make them a twofold child of hell. And number four, he tells them this, you are false and you are deceptive. Number five, he says, you focus on religious practices, but ignore the weightier matters of the law. Number six, he says, you're impure. You're clean on the outside, but dirty on the inside. Number seven, he says, you're inside. You're like whitewashed tombs. You have inside, you are beautiful, but the inside, you're full of dead man bones. Then number eight, he says, you honor dead prophets while you murder living prophets. Can you imagine how the Pharisees would have thought about this? Once again, he initiates another conflict. Here it is, my friend. His intentions are sure. This full-scale verbal assault removes all doubt that Jesus and what Jesus is doing. Now notice this. Let's move on to Wednesday. As we move into Wednesday, you would read in history, this is referred to as Spy Wednesday. Nothing took place in the temple, but we know that this is the day that old traitor, that old person by the name of Judas there, this is the day that pushes him over the edge, and he makes his mind up to betray Jesus. You know the story, and the Gospels agree. He's in a house in Bethany. As that woman's washing his feet and opens that precious ointment, what does Judas say? He said, you're wasting that. He said, that can be sold and given to the poor. We would understand that Judas said this not because he was concerned about the poor, but my friend, Judas said this because he was in charge of the money bag and he was a thief from the very beginning. But notice this, when Judas made that objection, Jesus gave him a response. But Jesus doesn't share, he doesn't share the same concern as Judas, but he begins to tell Judas that this is not a waste, but this is worship. This is not a waste, but this is worship. Worship. He said that he saw that the extravagance had his rightful place. He said that Mary's ways was a worshiping impulse that goes beyond the rational, the calculated, and the efficient, and time, the money. Judas couldn't stand it, but Jesus loved it. You know, today, my friend, worship is not waste. If you were to give a large sum of money to the mission field, or even to something in the ministry, and you're doing it as a form of worship, it's never waste. Now some may not like it, and some may think you're exaggerative. And if you don't have a large sum of money, my friend, and you're somebody that gives all you can in worship, or gives all you can in prayer and study, I'm telling you, my friend, it is never wasteful. But notice this conflict here was the very thing that made Judas so angry. This is the very thing that drove him to the very Pharisees and to betray Jesus. Now please catch this. Jesus initiated this conflict with the Pharisees and the Sanhedrin. But now here it is. Now Jesus is doing something that's even pushing Judas to fulfill his evil plan. When he said this to Judas, I want you to get this. When he said this to Judas, this was the straw that broke the betrayer's back. This was the very thing that drove him to the temple and made him betray the Lord Jesus a little bit later on, because he could not stand it any longer. He thought that Jesus was wasteful. He thought that Jesus and the idea of Calvary was something he could not stand. This leads us to the Holy Thursday, also called Mandate Thursday. And notice as we're getting closer to Friday, the escalation of the conflict is growing and growing, even more intense. The reason that they call this Mandate Thursday is because it's when the church received a new mandate. That new mandate is this: a new commandment I give unto you, that you love one another as I have loved. How much did Jesus love you? He died for you. How much are we to love one another? If it be and God leads us, we ought to be willing to live and die for the cause of Christ. Let's get this today, because this Mandate Thursday is another very important day, and I don't want you to miss this. This is the day, my friend, that so many events took place. We understand this is the day that he washed the apostles' feet. This was the day that he announced that Judas would betray him. This is the day, my friend, that he gave that new commandment to love one another. This is the day that he announced that Peter would deny him. This is the day that he prayed for the unity of his followers. This is the day that he delivered the recorded five chapters of John 13 through 18 that says these beautiful words. It says, let not your heart be troubled. He lets us know about many mansions. He lets us know about the Comforter coming. He did all of this on Holy Thursday or Mandate Thursday. I'm telling you today, my friend, this is the day He sang a hymn. This is the day He went to the Mount of Olives and the Garden of Gethsemane. This is that day before Good Friday. He knows that it's almost time. I'm telling you today, my friend, Jesus knew everything that was going to happen, and He walked to Jerusalem with His face set. As we look at this, there's so many things on Thursday. I could preach you 10 messages. But on that Thursday, I want us to zoom in to the Garden of Gethsemane. Let's look at this for a second. Luke 22:42 saying, this is Jesus saying, this, Father, if Thou be willing, remove this cup from me. Nevertheless, not my will, but Thine be done. And there appeared an angel unto him from heaven, strengthening him and being in agony. He prayed more earnestly, and his sweat was, as it were, great drops of blood falling down to the ground. Notice this today, Fred. As he's in the Garden of Gethsemane here, he's praying so intensely, so agonizing, that his blood and his sweat becomes great drops of blood, and you can read and study some medical physician ideas that a person can get so stressed underneath a burden or so burdened with something that your pores will actually open up and blood will actually come through the pores of your body. Physicians have studied this and even said this could be the very thing that Jesus was going through. Now I want you to get this today. Because us in America sometimes has a very weak mindset when it comes to what we call mind battles. I'll tell you, this was a mind battle. This was something you say, well, no, Brother Derek, Jesus never fainted. No, I'm telling you, He wouldn't have sweated great drops of blood. He would not have said the words, if Thou be willing, remove this cup from me. He wasn't doubting His Father. He wasn't doubting His calling. But He was wondering, is there another way? Is this the set way to go? He was looking into the cup of suffering, just like looking into a fiery furnace. And He realized all that was about to take place. God allowed him to see it. He was about to experience it. Can you imagine what he was going through? For you. The agony of the garden. The agony of the garden is something that we have to understand. Because we love, hear me today, my friend, I want you to get this. We tend to love the Garden of Edens, but we do not like the Garden of Gethsemane's. We tend to seek for the crown of life, but we are afraid of the crown of thorns. We always read and talk about the Mount of Transfiguration, but we've yet to visit the Mount Sinai. There's another side to the kingdom of God that all of us have to be willing to experience. Under grace is to see God's grace. It's sufficient to bring you through it. But I'm telling you, my friend, all of us need to go through that garden where we realize, not my will but Thine. If you ain't never prayed that, and if you ain't never been there, I bet it shows in your life. Amen. See, some of us never had a close enough walk with God where we can hear Him say, lay down your Isaac and do my will. You've got to get there. You've got to get to the place you understand that the Garden of Gethsemane, we have to understand all of us must travel through there with the Lord Jesus Christ. But get this today, my friend, in the Garden of Gethsemane, not only did God the Father reveal unto the Son that He was going to have to go this route, that there was no other way, but He also revealed unto His Son that when He goes this way, He was going to succeed. He was going to make it. He was going to be victorious. That's what God showed Jesus in that garden. Amen. I'm feeling better than some of you. Because I'm excited to know that, yes, we have that Garden of Gethsemane to go through, but I'm glad to know there's also victory and the promise of victory. Let's move into Good Friday as we look at this. On Friday, most likely, April the 3rd, different ideas, AD 33. In the darkest day of human history, through most humans have no clue of this. This was the day, my friend, and please let me borrow your minds. This was the day that the Son of the Living God, the Creator of all, here He is, He's on the cross, He has been crucified, humanity has killed the Son of God. Do you get that? That's a big deal. The Son of God. Here it is. Let's move to the Sanhedrin as they arrest Jesus in the garden there. We know that Judas betrayed him. As we move to the Sanhedrin, to that place, it's still nighttime. So maybe ideas is, maybe Jesus got arrested, maybe around 11 or 12 o'clock, maybe that Friday, you have to understand the Jewish day, he got arrested at nighttime. The Sanhedrin at that time knew they had to make a case against Jesus before the sun came up the next morning. They wanted to have something against him. See it as they drag our Savior to the Sanhedrin, to Caiaphas' house. Here it is, they have a big old kangaroo court. They falsely condemn him of saying so many different things and taking it out of context. But then all of a sudden, Caiaphas, he cuts to you quick. He says to Jesus, "I adjure you by the living God, tell us if you are Christ, the Son of the living God." And Jesus speaks these words unto him. He says, "But I tell you," he said, "you have said so, but I tell you, from now on you will see the Son of Man seated at the right hand of power and coming in the clouds of heaven." Jesus said, "You said it just right. And you may kill me, you may crucify me, but I'm coming back. And when I'm coming back, you won't crucify me again. I won't be at a whipping post. You won't put a crown of thorns on me. But I'm going to come back victorious. I'm going to come back true. I'm going to come back holy. I'm going to come back on a white steed, ready to claim this world. Because I am Jesus, the Son of the living God and the King of kings." Praise God. I feel God here to help us. Think about this, my friend. Look, as they finally, they say, "Oh, he is blasphemed." And then they take that. Can you see him? I just picture this. As the sun breaks over Jerusalem that Friday morning, Jesus is swinging from his belt. Peter is somewhere weeping bitter tears from denying him. Jesus' face is bloody and stricken with dry blood and saliva from the temple police. Here it is. They drag him to Pilate's place, where once again he's going to be tried once again. And it's almost, when you study this, it's almost like a chess game. And guess who's moving the pieces? God is. Hallelujah. And guess who the king is? Jesus. Picture this. I like to tell the Sanhedrin and Pilate and Herod, you're not the king. You're on the chessboard, you're not the king. What's some other little pieces called? I don't Pawns. I like to tell Pilate, "Pilate, you think good of yourself, but you're nothing but a pawn." I like to tell you there, Herod, you think you're big and bad, but you ain't nothing but a pawn in the hand of God. Here it is. Can you imagine on this chessboard once again? Can you imagine what it's like? Now it is. They're moving the king to Pilate, and God's moving the pawns to Pilate's hall. Here's another chess piece by the name of Pilate. The game's almost like a political chess match. We know all of a sudden, Pilate makes a move. He says, I don't see anything wrong with him. So he sends the king, Jesus, he sends him over to Herod's palace. Another pawn. Here his head sits there. They crown him. They joke on him, son. They mock him, so they send him back to Pilate. Then Pilate makes another move. He brings out Barabbas. And then all of a sudden, Barabbas, we know they cry, "Crucify Jesus." Then they make another move. They flog Jesus. But the whole time, my friend, guess who's in control? God is. Jesus, the Son of the living God. It seems, my friend, that Satan and the Sanhedrin has Jesus right where they want Jesus. But on the contrary, when Pilate said unto Jesus, he said, "Speakest thou unto me? Knowest not that I have the power to crucify thee and have power to release thee?" Jesus answered, said, "Thou couldst have no power at all against me except it was given from above. Therefore he that delivered me unto thee hath the greater sin." Pilate, you ain't got no power. This is God allowing this. Let's get this as we move to Calvary. And like I said, too much preaching here. But I like it. Amen. Here it is. That morning, here it is, been condemned. He's been flogged. He's been whipped. Can you picture Jesus? I want you to focus on the last few minutes. Can you picture Jesus as we look at Him here? The morning wanes and Jesus stumbles out of the judgment hall. Horribly beaten and bleeding profusely, the Roman soldiers have been brutal in their creative cruelty. Thorns have ripped Jesus' scalp wide open. His one grotesque oozing wound on his back. Golgotha is barely a third of a mile through the garden gate. Can you picture your Savior? Can you picture the Son of God as He's walking there with that cross upon His shoulders there? The agony, the instruments of torture that was used. Can you picture him going to Calvary as he lays down there on that cross, as he sets his hands out and they put the nails through his wrists, they put the nails through his hands and his feet there? Can you picture this today, my friend, as all of a sudden it comes a cry from the cross where he would say, "Father, forgive them." We read of all these different things that happened at Calvary, but can you see them? I've got a pastor friend that was praying for a vision one time, and he won't seeking for a vision, but he was praying. He said, "Lord, give me a fresh glimpse of Calvary. Give me a fresh glimpse of Calvary." And as we often picture Calvary nowadays, got flowers beside it, got a beautiful old scenery. He said, the image of Calvary that God showed him, he said, it almost looked like when Jesus, he said, just what guy he feels like God allowed him to see. He said, when he saw Jesus up there, he said he could not find words to describe what he was seeing. But then he said the word came to his mind and looked almost like minced hamburger meat. Some of the parts of his bodies where they had ripped and beaten and stripped and beaten and ripped and all those different things with those cat and nine tails. He said, that's the vision that I saw at Calvary. It was nothing beautiful, my friend. It was a horrific scene. But then all of a sudden we know in mid-afternoon, now there was an eerie darkness that had fallen and had everyone on the edge. It was a darkness that came upon the face of the earth. But for Jesus, this was the darkest and the most horrible thing that has happened still. This is more horrible than the nails. This is more horrible than the lashings. This is more horrible than the Garden of Gethsemane. This was the Father's wrath hitting Him at full force. And this is when He made that Aramaic cry that said, my God, why has Thou forsaken me?" This was the worst part. Brother Kenny Morris is a friend of ours and one of the best preachers I've ever heard in my life. He asked the question one time when he was preaching. He preached a message on why hast thou forsaken me. I'll never forget it. He said, when we study, we would understand that most likely it's the idea of God turning His face away from His Son. And he said, why would God have to do that? Because if God would have looked, He would have seen you. He'd have seen us. He would have recognized, look, there are the sins. Guess whose sins were on Calvary? It was yours. He died for sins past, present, and future. And that's why we have to accept Him. Notice this today. Shortly after 3 p.m., Jesus whispers a hoarsely cry for a drink. Just hoarse voice. I can just picture it as they brought Him that vinegar. And then He said these famous words, "It is finished." I want you to focus right here. Can you imagine this cry from the cross? Maybe the thieves beside Him were moaning in pain. Maybe the crowds were mocking Him. Maybe there was a gentle thunder in the background. Perhaps there was a silence from the exhausted crowd that had been actively involved in the sport of the day. But can you imagine what it was like for Jesus to draw one more deep breath as He pushes His feet down on that Roman nail and He lifts His head toward the heaven and He says these words, "It is finished." Hallelujah. I'm going to say it to you. It's finished, church. It is finished. As we look at this, I'm going to ask you, what was finished? This was far from a cry of defeat. When He said it is finished, the history-long plan of redeeming man was finished. When He said it is finished, the message of God to man was finished. The work done by Jesus as a man on earth was finished. The task of selecting and training ambassadors was finished. The job was finished. The song had been sung. The blood had been preserved and poured out. Notice that. Jesus preserved that blood in His life. Then He poured it out for us. The sacrifice had been made and the sting of death had been made. It is finished. I'm going to go back to my text. He set His face towards Jerusalem. I'm going to walk over here and say, you'll get what I'm saying. He's looking back where He set His face and He's saying, it's finished. It's finished. You know, see, us as humans, we're not too good at finishing things. I know you like to think better of yourself. Like I said, I like to think better of myself, but every now and then I realize what I am. How many people have a half-read book somewhere? Half mowed lawns, half fixed cars, half ironed this.
1: Inherently, over the years, I know as a Christian, it enhances your character and you're not supposed to be halfway or a quitter. I know that. But there's still some halfway things about us. Come on. What about half commitments? Let me touch a nerve. What about halfway commitments in marriage and halfway commitments to family? And halfway can be the resounding truth for humanity all through the ages. But Jesus wasn't halfway. From the day He left the carpenter shop and touched the saw blade for the last time to the day that He bowed His head at Calvary and gave up the ghost, He did it, and He did it great, and He did it wonderfully. As we look at these words today, my friend, this is far. I want you to get this. It is finished. It's far from a cry of defeat. Hardly, I just picture my mind, and if you give me this little bit of liberty, and you preach it the way you want to, I can't help the way you, but I like to picture this way. When He said, it is finished, I don't believe at all it was a cry of defeat. And I'd like to think that it was such a cry of victory. If His hand wasn't nailed to the cross, maybe He would do something like this. It's finished. Maybe He'd reach up and just punch a big old hole in the darkness. I bet those words is finished. I wish there was somehow, we don't understand it all, but I wish we could just see what the devil was doing when that happened. I bet the devil said, it's what? I wanted Him to die, but not like this. I tried to upset Him even from a manger, but yet He still fulfilled the will of God. I tried to kill Him I tried to throw Him off a hill in the book of Luke when He was in the synagogue, but I did not want Him to die this way. I tried to get the Pharisees to lay hands on Him, but I could not die this way. I even tried to get Him to throw Himself off the pinnacle of the roof. I couldn't get Him to do it, but here it is, my friend. The devil thinks he's a king, but guess what? He's just a pawn too. A bunch of pawns. But you know what I feel like heaven said that day at Calvary? Checkmate. Hey, devil. Checkmate. It's over. It's finished. It is done. It is complete. As my wife comes to the piano, it is finished. Stand to your feet, please. And I hope I've made some sense to you. Stand to your feet as we get into the ending of the service.
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4: God, even your sanctification. Wherefore that Jesus, Hebrews 13:12, wherefore that Jesus might sanctify the people with His own blood, suffered without the gate. Let us go forth therefore unto Him without the camp, bearing His reproach. For here we have no continuing city. You say, but show me in the New Testament where they received experience of sanctification. Well, let's just back up a little and you show me in the New Testament the very time and the very hour that all of the disciples of the Lord that are mentioned in the New Testament were saved. Sure they were saved. We know absolutely, beyond a shadow of a doubt, they were saved. But the main essence and the main thrust of the book of Acts is not to tell us about people that are saved or how they got saved or how they got received sanctification. But it's the infilling of the Spirit, this endowment of power from on high. Acts 1:4 said, rather, yes, it said, being assembled together with them, He commanded them. So it's a commandment. It's not on a take it or a leave it basis. For a long time, folks relegated this experience to the Pentecostals, who were on the fringe of Christendom.
5: Yeah.
4: But now, since the charismatic renewal, which is absolutely a false delusion right out of the pits of hell, if I may say that carefully. With all due respect for those that may be in the charismatic renewal that are actually real Christians. That's between them and God. I'm not their judge, but I'm a fruit inspector, and according to by their fruit ye shall know them. Just looks like a lot of folks among the charismatics don't really know what it's all about. They don't have the real experience. But the blessing of Pentecost is what the book of Acts is really all about. Absolutely, it must come upon saved people. For sure, it must come upon sanctified people. But it is that indubitable power from on high, Acts 1 and 8. For after, the Bible said he commanded them, and the Bible said in Acts 1 and 8, after that the Holy Ghost has come upon you. Ye shall receive power and be witnesses unto me, both in Jerusalem and in Judea and in Samaria and unto the uttermost parts of the earth. So it's universal in scope. The promises to you and to your children and to them that are afar off, even to as many as the Lord our God shall call. So it's universal. And at this moment, there's an old song that comes to my mind. There are people almost everywhere whose hearts are all aflame with a power that fell at Pentecost, which made them all acclaim. It is burning now within my heart. Oh, glory to His name. I'm glad to say that I'm one of them. Have you received the Holy Ghost since you believed? It is for believers. Have you received the Holy Ghost since you believed? You say, but I received the Holy Ghost when I believed. Well, the Spirit of God came into your life when you believed. If any man have not the Spirit of Christ, he is none of His. Yes, you're born of the Spirit. But have you received the Holy Ghost since you believed? It's a promise that's made to the believers. And we all may have it too. Amen. Well, on the day of Pentecost, they were all with one accord in one place. This is absolute proof they were sanctified. Because they had that unity, that love perfected, which John spoke about, which Brother Ingram was alluding to in his message of exhortation this afternoon. Perfected love. Born again love is that love wherein we are saved. But perfected love is sanctified love. Sanctified love. And so they were with one mind and one accord in one place. They had that perfect unity. We don't know for sure how many was in this company, but there was about 120 all gathered in His name. And when the day of Pentecost, about the 6th of June, which corresponds to, yes, to our June, their month Sivan, the 6th of our June, they were in one accord in one place. And suddenly there came a sound from heaven, as of the rushing mighty wind. There were five symbols manifested on the day of Pentecost. There are nine symbols of the Spirit. There are nine betters. There are nine fruit of the Spirit. There are nine gifts of the Spirit. Plus some more gifts. There's the gift of giving. There's the gift of governments. There's the gift of praise. We ordinarily think of the nine gifts mentioned in 1 Corinthians, but there's other gifts besides the nine gifts. But five of those symbols among the nine are mentioned here in the book of Acts. Symbol number one, as of a rushing mighty wind. We know that wind is air in perceptible or perceivable motion. We know that without wind, without oxygen, there is no life. We know that without the moving of God's Spirit, there is no life. You say, but we have a wonderful facility. That's well and good. You say, we have a good financial plan. That's well and good. Tithes and offerings. That's a good financial plan. It's Bible plan. You say, we have talent. We have musical ability. We have eloquent speakers. We
5: Well, well and good. But do you have the anointing of the Holy Ghost? Do you have the Acts 2:4 experience? Do you have the upper room blessing? Have you been to the place where the Spirit of God has been poured out upon your sanctified soul? And you've spoken with other tongues as the Spirit of God gives the utterance according to Acts 2:4, 10:46, and 19:6. For in the mouth of two or three witnesses shall every word be established. Don't kid yourself. It's for you and for your children, to them that are far off. Say, oh, some of our children are Baptists. Well, it's for the Baptists if they'll meet Bible conditions. You say it's for the... it's for the Methodists, too. It's for any and everyone. You say, well, that's charismatic renewal. No, that's not charismatic renewal. That's Bible doctrine. There was wind, and then there was fire. We know that wind is air and perceivable or perceptible motion. You don't see the wind, but you can sure feel the effects of the wind. It bloweth whether it listeth, and thou hearest the sound thereof. We know that fire is illuminating. We know that fire is consuming. We know that fire has a power about it like nearly nothing else. There's something about the Holy Ghost that has illumination about it. When He, the Spirit of truth, is come, He will guide you into all truth. He will show you things to come. Said one poor girl down in Tennessee was seeking God in the altar. And she laid there and laid there, slain in the spirit, so they thought. And when she finally gave the revelation, she'd been somewhere over at the basketball game. Well, that's no revelation from the Lord at all. I've had folks to say the Holy Ghost has moved on me and given me this good companion. Why, he didn't do it at all? Because you've already ditched one over here. Say, well, some things just came up. Some things just came up. Don't try to trifle with the Word of God. Don't try to travel with the Word of God. The Holy Ghost don't lead you to someone else as long as you have a living companion. Say, well, that's good for the preacher. Yes, and what's good for the goose is good for the gander. It's good for everybody else. There's no double standards. I thought you'd go to preach on Pentecost. There's no double standards with God. They were in that upper chamber with one mind and one accord. There wasn't a hypocrite among them. There wasn't a backslider among them. There wasn't any false doctrine among them. There wasn't any adultery among them. There wasn't any big eyes and little U's among them. Peter wasn't going to become the first pope of the church. There wasn't any hierarchy. There wasn't any ranks and orders of ministries. They were all brethren and sisters in the Lord, waiting on the promise. For the Father, Jesus said, The promise will come because I will pray the Father and He will send you another comforter. Even the Spirit of truth, that He may abide with you forever. May. That means it's conditional. You could grieve, and you don't need to grieve the Holy Spirit of God, whereby ye are sealed unto the day of redemption. They had perfect and absolute unity in that upper room. Now, folks, to receive that experience, we've got to come under the same conditions that they came under. You don't receive this real blessing from God contrary to the Scriptures. On down here, it was noised abroad. A voice. A voice is another symbol of the Spirit. It was noised abroad. Oh, how it was noised abroad. I don't know just how it was noised abroad, but there was such a blessing about it. And we know that that temple area was a place of congregation. We know that the Orthodox Jews were there three times a year from, as it were, every nation under heaven. And this was 50 days after Passover. And they were there, and God had them there on a purpose. That they might hear the wonderful works of God. Earth, earth, earth. 23:29 of Jeremiah says, O earth, earth, earth, hear the word of the Lord. Now at the Tower of Babel, there was confusion of tongues. But at Pentecost, there was the blessing of tongues, and they heard them speak in their language, wherein they were born the wonderful works of God. My, what a blessing it was to hear the wonderful works of God. It pricked their hearts. They were put under conviction because they heard the wonderful works of God. We don't need to hear just any and everything. We don't need to hear things contrary to the theanthropic union. You know what I mean, don't you, brother? This old business of trying to deny the incarnation, this business of bringing in a tinge of Arianism, this business of bringing in a tinge of Sabellianism, our modern terminology, Jesus only. We don't need any Gnosticism. We don't need any of Nestorius' doctrine. We don't need anything like that. We don't need any new revelations. We don't need any new visions, not even a television, praise God. But what we need is to get back to Pentecost. What we need to get back to is the simplicity of the gospel of Jesus Christ. What we need to get back to

0: Oh God, now I'm in deep waters. Your sons and your daughters shall prophesy. Did you know in the day of Nehemiah, prophesying and preaching was synonymous?
1: Still is. Still is.
0: Oh, the flesh may weaken, but the spirit is ready. Did you know if God caused a rooster to crow and put a backslidden Peter under conviction? If he caused a dumb ass to speak and forbade the madness of the prophet, I would imagine, since there's neither male nor female with God, that he could even use a woman to preach or to prophesy. I didn't say pastor the church. How can a woman be a bishop, the husband of one wife? She couldn't be. Now, is that plain? Do you need any interpretation or interpreter? It was noised abroad and on down here. As I've already stated, he said, this is that. It authenticated. It authenticated. The real thing is authenticated. The Bible said it would happen. Isaiah said it would happen. With stammering lips and other tongues will I speak unto this people. Said tongues are not a sign to them that believe, but to them that believe not.
1: Still works.
0: Seem like I about run out here. Well, there's seven kinds of tongues. There's other tongues. There's cloven tongues. There's tongues of men and of angels. There's new tongues. There's the unknown tongue. Say, well, that's in italics. Well, I know it's in italics. But it was unknown to that local congregation. They might have needed an interpreter. Say, well, I believe when you speak in tongues, there ought to always be an interpreter. I think it'd be wonderful if God would fill all of this house. There's a good 120 in here now. If God would fill all of this house on all of you good, saved, and sanctified people that are right here, right now, in one mind and one accord. Wouldn't it be wonderful if, like a mighty rushing wind, the force of Pentecost would come into this assembly right now, and we would all be filled with the Holy Ghost, and we would all begin to speak simultaneously, all together in unity. We would speak as the Spirit of God gives us the utterance. Amen. In unknown tongues, some in the Parthian, and some in the Mede, and some in the Elamites. And glory to God. Wouldn't it be wonderful we'd all have a refilling of the Holy Ghost? In the second chapter, they were initially filled. In the fourth chapter, they were refilled.
1: Do it again, Lord.
0: That's exactly what we need again. We need another Pentecost. Say, what should we call it? Just call it what the Bible calls it. Say, no, we don't need a charismatic renewal. We don't need to sectionalize this thing and just let it be over here for these over here. But everyone needs to receive this blessing. It's for you. It's for your children. It's to them that are afar off. Even to them, as many as the Lord our God shall call.
1: Listen. My, my, my, my, my. You're just getting started.
0: I met Garrett White. I met John Trevelyan. I met, I never met Tom Kidd. I met some of the second generation, like Vince Wilson, men like that. I met R.W. Dillard out in Arkansas, first generation. I met Willie Bratton in Southern Illinois, a first-generation Pentecostal. I had some connections, met two or three

0: people that were veterans of Azusa Street in 1906 through 1909 in Los Angeles and the revival there. I have two or three letters from two or three of the eyewitnesses, Julia Gaunt Carney, and I'm trying to think, Fred Shepherd. I met Fred Shepherd. At that time in the 50s when I was in Los Angeles, if I'd have known later what I did know, I would have really gone into detail and asked a lot of questions, because I appreciate the history and the heritage of our movement. I know of her faults and I know of her failures. I know of her differences doctrinally. I know of her divisions from an organizational standpoint. I know a lot of her history. But to me, you say, isn't that a, no, that's not a proof that it's a washout. That's not a proof that it's false. Say, don't you know some false men? Yes, I know some false prophets. You do too. You say, does that mean, do you know some of divisions? Yes, I know some divisions. But the very fact that the devil has fought Pentecost harder than he's fought any other religious movement upon the face of this earth is good proof that it is actually of God. I know there's counterfeit, and I know there's false things, and I know we're living in the last days of deception, but I know the reality of the real thing is still real tonight, and it's burning in my heart. All glory to His name, and I'm glad to say that I'm one of them. Amen. For old time Holy Ghost Bible Pentecost that sent down from heaven upon honest, saved, sanctified lives. Say, but we believe in a progressive sanctification. I do too. But tell me in the name of God, how are you going to progress in it if you never get it? And besides that, tell me how you're going to receive the Holy Ghost on an unsanctified life. We're not talking about delusion. We're talking about the real thing. Fifteen after, we may have to give you a coffee break or some other kind of break. Since I don't drink coffee. Say, what else don't you drink? Well, say, how strict are you? You think it's wrong? Well, no, I don't reckon so. Didn't I tell you all one time I was up here and I told you what all Brother Dillard preached on? The little old boy said, Brother Dillard, do you preach on coffee? He said, well, sometimes I do if the Lord leads. Little old boy, he said, well, it won't do you any good to preach here on that. He said, why? He said, because I'll just go to sleep on you. And said, sure enough, every night, little old boy would curl up over on the seat and go to sleep on him. Well, Brother Dillard had a wonderful testimony. If drinking sweet milk bothers your stomach and you've not got the victory over it, it'd be best not to drink sweet milk, wouldn't it? And I'd be a fool to say that it's wrong, a sin, to drink sweet milk or goat's milk, either one. I don't believe it's right to pick on little stuff. Garrett White told a preacher one time that was actually a good preacher, but he just got off on hubcaps and maybe neckties and might have got off on coffee and tea. I don't know what all he got off on. But just in a little sing-sang, did you ever hear this? Garrett White in a little sing-sang way said, son, leave the little things alone. Preach on the big things, leave the little things alone. And preach on the big things. Said he just switched gears, changed his subject, and preached a wonderful sermon. Why, man, you're not getting to first base if all you can preach on is neckties and hubcaps and coffee and tea and pop and stuff like that. Why, you're not even getting to first base preaching stuff like that. Why, if you pursue that, you'll just run off over here into a cultic spirit. You'll just run off over here into a dead end. But if you preach that this is the will of God, that you're born with an inherent nature, a depraved nature, if you preach that God can save you and justify you from your sins, plural, and sanctify you from the sin nature, singular, and baptize you with heaven's sweet Holy Ghost after the Bible order of Acts 2 and 4 and 10 and 46 and 19 and 6, from the mouth of two or three witnesses shall every word be established, 2 Corinthians 13 and 1. Then you're preaching the Bible. But if you're just going to preach ideas and theories, and even if it is the theanthropic theory, theanthropic union, theanthropic union is not possible. Really, doesn't that mean they're denying the incarnation? They're denying that Jesus Christ came in the flesh and that He was God manifested among men. That's what Jesus-only doctrine does. That's what the Arian Jehovah's Witness doctrine does. The School of the Prophets doctrine does. We're not here preaching Holy Ghost or nothing. That more or less started down around Mount Vernon, Kentucky, and on down in Sand Mountain area of Alabama. There's about 40, 50 churches that just get down and pray, and they're not really saved until they receive the Holy Ghost speaking tongues. That's so much nonsense. That's so much nonsense. Anybody that repents, the Lord saves. Amen. If you had more time, I thought that's some of my stuff. I'm a janitor down at my church. Said, I figured you something besides the preacher. Well, I told you part what I am. If I was to take another text and preach on the art of preaching, one of the things about the art of preaching is time limit. Time limit. It's not to a preacher's credit that he's got the reputation of being long-winded. But it's more to his credit that he finds the opportune time when the Lord's blessing the people and helping them, and he finds the opportune time to sit down. Now, being an older preacher now, I got something else on my mind that I want to tell you. No, I need to set it.
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2: 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Collins. Up next, another great message from L.L. 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
3: Sirs, ye should have hearkened unto me and not have loosed from Crete, and to have gained this harm and loss. And now I exhort you to be of good cheer, for there shall be no loss of any man's life among you, but of the ship. Amen. Hey, you ain't dead yet. Amen. Hey! You can lose a whole lot of stuff and get it back brand new after a while. You ain't dead yet. Amen. For there stood by me this night the angel of God, whose I am and whom I serve, saying, fear not. Amen.
4: thou must be brought before Caesar. And lo, God hath given thee all them that sail with thee. Wherefore, sirs, be of good cheer. For I believe God that it shall be even as it was told me. Howbeit, we must be cast upon a certain island. Still, let the mercy look like of the storm. Amen. But when the 14th night was come, as we were driven up and down in Adria about midnight, the shipmen deemed that they drew near to some country, and sounded and found it 20 fathoms. You know, they've gone back to that part of the sea that Paul shipwrecked in, and sounded again and found it was absolutely accurate, according to the Bible. Amen. They go a little farther and they sounded again and found it 15 fathoms. Getting more shallow. Then fearing lest we should have fallen upon the rocks, they cast 4 acres out of the stern and wished for the day. I missed one. Verse 20. And when neither sun nor stars in many days appeared, no small tempest lay on us, and all hope that we should be saved was then taken away. Amen. I was driving down the highway to Virginia, and the Lord spoke to me, cast 4 anchors out of the stern and wish for the day. Hallelujah. Now I want to preach tonight on 4 anchors. Hallelujah. 4 anchors. Praise God. The anchors are faith, hope, and charity, but I couldn't figure out what in the world the next anchor would be. Lord, what's that 4th anchor? Amen. And I thought and I thought and I meditated. Amen. And then it came to me. What God wanted me to preach about the 4th anchor along with 1 Corinthians 13 and 13, now abide of faith, hope, and charity, these three, but the greatest of these is charity. Amen. And I found the other anchor in 1 John chapter 1. That which we have seen and declare we unto you, that ye also may have fellowship with us. And truly our fellowship is with the Father and with His Son, Jesus Christ. And these things write we to you that your joy may be full. This then is the message which we have heard of Him and declare unto you that God is light and in Him is no darkness at all. If we say that we have fellowship with Him and walk in darkness, we lie and do not the truth. But if we walk in the light as He is the light, we have fellowship. That's the 4th time He mentions that word in 1 John chapter 1. Fellowship one with another. And the blood of Jesus Christ, His Son, cleanseth us from all sin. Hallelujah. Amen. All sin. Paul told the Corinthian church, said, such were some of you. What? Amen. Adulterers, fornicators, abusers of themselves, of mankind, drunkards, extortioners. And the list is long, but he said, such were some of you. Amen. Tell the truth, most Gentiles were right in that very same condition. But now you're cleansed, he said. Now you're sanctified, he said. Woo, glory to God. Amen. Why? Because the blood of Jesus Christ, His Son, cleanseth us from all sin. Isn't that wonderful? Isn't that wonderful? Hallelujah. Oh, I'm talking about 4 acres. Praise God. Cast 4 acres out of the stern and wish for the day. Woo, glory to God. Amen. I want you to notice that Paul said, I exhort you, be of good cheer, for there shall be no loss of any man's life among you, but of the ship. For there stood by me this night the angel of God, whose I am, and whom I serve, saying, Fear not, Paul, thou must be brought before Caesar, and lo, God hath given thee all them that sail with us. Wherefore, sirs, be of good cheer. Storm still raging. Wind still howling, and Paul having to talk loud before they can even hear him, said, Sirs, be of good cheer! What did he say? He said, Be of good cheer! And the winds are howling, and the waves are dashing, and the ships are creaking, and they've tied ropes all around that ship and girded that ship to keep it from falling apart. They throw the cargo overboard. Small fortune there. Amen. Had to throw it all overboard. And then with their own hands, they cast the tackling of the ship. They got rid of everything that had weight that didn't have life. Hey, they threw it overboard. Praise God. Wherefore, sir, be of good cheer, for I believe God. Let's say it together. I believe God. Say it again. I believe God. Where's the girls on the front seat? The rest of these folks tongue-tied. Amen. They can't talk. Amen. Is it because you haven't got any faith that you can't speak? Amen. Let's yell it. I believe God. Come on, you can do better than that. I believe God. Hallelujah. Ooh-wee. That's faith, folks. That's the first anchor I'd like for you to throw out of the ship. Hallelujah. Throw out faith. Glory to God. And let faith take hold. Oh, it's so dark. It's so dark. The only direction they've got is, amen, that the water's getting more shallow and they're headed for the rocks. Amen. And the ship's going to break up and they're going to be dashed to pieces before they can get to shore to safety. Amen. And then Paul walks out of his prayer room. Amen. They wouldn't listen to him before, but they're desperate now. They'll listen to the man of God. There's a lot of folks got stubborn streaks, and they won't listen to the man of God, but you get desperate enough, you will. You'll call for a prophet. Praise God, and here he comes. Hallelujah. Ah, Luke probably was with him, amen. There was probably a handful with him attending him. Glory to God, and yes, they were standing right with him. Get back to that later. Praise God. And he said, there should be no loss of man's life among you. I believe God. Ship's going to be lost. I believe God. Did you know that everything that you hold dear in this world today is going to be lost? All your houses, all your lands, all your automobiles, and all your durable goods, and all your gold and silver and precious stones, and all your CDs, amen, and all your savings is going to eventually be lost. I know they buried that old lady in her Corvair the other day. Had to dig a big grave for that Corvair and buried her in that 62 Corvair. Amen. Amen. But she only took it 6 feet under. She ain't driving it around where she's at. Amen. No, go out there and dig it up in the graveyard. It'll still be there. Get you a metal detector and walk over there. You go crazy when it gets over that Corvair. Amen. It's still there. Amen. Oh, yeah. That King Tut thought he was taking all that gold with him. Amen. And they buried it under another tomb so the grave robbers wouldn't get it. They found it a few thousand years later. And you know what? Yeah, you're right. King Tut and all of his gold and silver and all of his good things, amen, was still right there. Hadn't moved an inch. Amen, covered over with dust. Amen. Yes, sir. Yeah, he didn't take it with him very far. And where he went, he didn't realize he had it. Amen. Hey, praise God. Hey, we're going to lose everything we got in this world. Just well make up your mind. Amen. We're going to lose it sooner or later anyhow. Forget it. Amen. And just perchance you do lose everything you got in this world. Amen. When it happens to you, think how that preacher felt when he had to sell everything he had and go into all the world and preach the gospel. And leave all, houses, lands, and everything, job, security, insurance, boy, nowadays, amen, we won't work till we retire, you know, and get kind of old and feeble, because we won't have insurance till we die. Hey, we need some heavenly insurance. Amen. How'd you do it, Brother Collins? Live by faith 47 years. Hey, I never thought of anything else. I never did think about quitting. I never did think about changing. Amen. There's a lot of times I had to work a little bit. Amen. But every time we left the church, amen, he left everything behind again, just about it. Amen. Charles Valentine said, two moves the same as a burnout. Amen. Well, we moved our old furniture two or three, four times, you know. Amen. It's been burned out a long time ago. I give up on doing it back together. Amen. And the other day I put my chair together with long screws. Amen. It's just been moved too many times. Ooh, hallelujah. Hey, if you happen to lose everything, amen, and become bankrupt in this world, remember, that's how ever God called, God sent preacher had to do it. Elijah burned his plow and roasted his ox and followed Elijah. And they've been doing that down through the ages of time. Amen. And if you've been called of God and you're looking back to job security and insurance, you're not fit for the kingdom of God, Jesus said. He that looketh back is not fit for the kingdom of God. Hey, amen. Brother Mike, I was with Mike and Norma down there, and Brother Mike finally found. I thought, I don't know whether Mike knows what he's doing or not when he told me he's going to quit his job, and that job we helped pray for him to get. Amen. He's going to quit his job and go full time, and I didn't know whether he could make it or not. Bless your heart, he got out east in Virginia, and from one end of Virginia to the other, Mike Barker has come into his own. Amen. And you know what? His kids don't even want to come home. Amen. They found their own. His own ministry. But you know what he had to do? He had to get out from under the home porch. You see, you don't have much respect under the home porch. People's proud of you and they like you. Amen. But when it comes to very much respect, they remember all your downs instead of your ups. They remember all your failures and your floundering and your dragging. Amen. And you know, it'd be good if we could just be like we was when we first got saved. We didn't know anybody's failures, so we just loved everybody. We didn't know how unfaithful some folks was and how undependable other folks was. Amen. Brother so-and-so word couldn't be counted on, and Brother so-and-so wouldn't pay his bills. Amen. And we didn't know nothing. We just loved everybody. You know, I think we need to get back to that. Paul said, I determined to know nothing among you save Jesus Christ and Him crucified. We need to close our eyes and shake hands and hug each other's necks one more time and forget the failures. Amen. But sometimes we got to get out of the home environs before we come into our own. Amen. Hallelujah. He said, I believe God that it shall be even as was told me. That's faith. The next anchor you got to throw out is hope. You notice here in the 21st said neither sun nor star appeared for many days.
5: those small tempests lay on us. I mean, they were in a hurricane in a wooden ship. A sail ship, if you please. And all hope that we should be saved was taken away. My goodness, about 275 people, more or less, on one ship about to die. And Paul said, be of good cheer. In the darkest of nights, in the loudest of tempests, in the highest of waves, in the most dangerous of waters, they feared they'd be crushed on the rocks. He said, be of good cheer. That's hope. I said, that's hope. I said, that's hope. Woo! Glory to God. If we lose everything, and that's what he said, that's going to lose. Has become a naughty word in a lot of people's language today, and he used charity. And you know what charity is? It's love in action. Praise God. It's giving and giving and giving and giving again. You know why Paul was on that ship? You know why he was a prisoner? Because he gave his all to save his own people. Amen. The greatest of these is charity. Praise God. Charity is a life of giving. I already told you, you're going to lose all those treasures that you consider. Oh, yes, we've been blessed in America. Amen. We've got so much that we can't dream anymore, and we're bored. We've got so much, we've got three of everything, and so we don't have anything to look forward to yet. Don't despair because you haven't got three cars in the garage like your neighbor. You can dream still. Amen. Don't despair because you haven't got a seven-bedroom home or seven bathrooms. You can still dream. Because once you get it, you can't dream anymore. You heard about the old gentleman that shouted and sang in church, houses and wealth I made out on, but I got riches at the throne. Amen. And so one day the people got sorry for the old gentleman, and they gave him a house, and they gave him some lands. And when he got up the next time to sing, he said, houses and lands I made out on, but I've got riches in it. Didn't sound the same. It didn't ring the same. And he tried to sing it again the next service. And houses and wealth I may not, houses and lands I may not own. The only thing was now he had some houses and lands now. And about the third time he said, you can have your old houses and lands back. I want my song. Praise God. It was better to dream and to sing than it was to enjoy the pleasures of this world for a season. Praise God. Hey, aren't you glad? If you don't have everything you want in this world, you still got hope. Amen. And charity. Oh, love of God is greater far than tongue or pen can ever tell. It reaches above the highest star and reaches to the lowest hell. Amen. Oh, yes. Oh, yes. Oh, yes. They found part of that song scribbled on the walls of an insane asylum. Amen. We're all, you see, amen. We're all the skies of parchment made, and every stalk on earth a quill. Amen. And all the oceans made of ink. Amen. To write the love of God above would exhaust the supply. Amen. Though stretched from sky to sky. Hallelujah. Oh, hallelujah. Aren't you glad that love, where love and faith is strong, nothing can last very long. Troubles will make you, break you, or make you a man. Amen. And so, hallelujah. The greatest of these, he said, is charity. But then last of all, is the one I struggled to find. And when I found it, boy, I really found it. I found it four times in 1 John chapter 1. In 1 John 1, 3, he said, that you may have fellowship with us. Amen. Second time I found it was in 1 John 1, 3. Truly our fellowship is with the Father and with His Son, Jesus Christ. Amen. I found it again in verse 6. If we say we have fellowship with Him. Amen. I found it again in verse 7. If we walk in the light as He is the light, we have fellowship one with another. You know what a lot of people do when they get in trouble? They quit church and go into mourning. And that's just as good as the devil wants. Amen. Right at the very time in your grievous hour of life that you need help from God, you quit church. And God wanted to speak to you like He's speaking to somebody here tonight through this message. You need the fellowship of God's people. Amen. About 8 years ago, my dad walked the end of the driveway and took his own life. He was depressed. He was depressed. You know what would have cured his depression? If he had just went to church. Boy, they'd have made over him, and they'd have took him home with them, and they'd have fed him, amen, and they'd have took care of him and took an interest in him. But because he didn't take any interest in God and in church, he missed one of the best things in the world, and that's fellowship. And in his thyroid condition and in his depressed condition, and the snow lasted long and it was cold. And he hated the long snowy winter. Amen. And he was depressed. I came back on Saturday night after his funeral and preached, "Have you got your safety chains on?" And one of them was, "Not forsaking the assembling of yourselves together." Go to church. Maintain your fellowship. Praise God. Stay in the Bible. Amen. We've seen walk among us just in the last few days some precious children that's backslid now that they're out of church. And one of the first things they did was find fellowship with the world instead of fellowship with the church. They found another kind of fellowship. Amen. And it destroyed them. It destroyed them. You see, once you lose out with God, seven more spirits come in to help destroy you. You got to stay with that fellowship thing. Amen. You got to have fellowship with us. That is the preachers. Amen. The Bible said, "Know them which labor among you." One rendition of that is get to know them. You need fellowship with the men of God. They'll give you God's message. Amen. So you need fellowship. And a wonderful thing about reading the Bible is you have fellowship with the apostles. You have fellowship with Jesus Christ. You have fellowship with the prophets. You read about people that have gone through things you're going through worse. And you have fellowship with them, praise God. Your fellowship with us. Hey, let's throw that anchor out. The anchor of fellowship. Ka-splash. And down she goes. And she grabs a hold. Amen. And she helps keep us off the rocks. Why do we need four? Because the wind blows from four different directions. Northeast, south, and west. Amen. And we need four. We need to grab a hold from every direction. Oh, you might find a lot of anchors in the Word of God, but I'm talking about four we need tonight. Praise God. And the last but not least is fellowship. Fellowship with the preachers. Fellowship with the Father and Jesus Christ, His Son. How do you do that? Pray! If you're not careful in your trouble, the devil will clamp your lips shut and you won't be able to force out a prayer. He'll paralyze your tongue till you can't pray. And if you get that shape till you can't pray, open your mouth as wide as you can and holler, "Help! Help me, Father!" Amen. Be like Sister Beatrice Moore. She said, "God, if my daddy was alive and I asked him, he'd help me. And you're my father, and I'm asking you to help me." And you know what? He did. Why? Because she had fellowship with the Father. Fellowship with His Son, Jesus Christ. How do we have fellowship with the Father and the Son? Through the third person of the Trinity, which is the Holy Ghost. Amen. He's the mortar between the bricks. He's the contact, the radio contact with heaven, if you please. Oh, glory to God. He's the light that shines, the fire that burns. Amen. The oil that soothes. Glory to God. The wind that blows. Oh, glory to God. Every gift, every blessing, everything we get comes through the Holy Ghost. And the way we have fellowship with the Father and the Son is through the third person of the Trinity, which is the Holy Ghost. That's why he said walk in the Spirit. That's why he said pray in the Spirit. That's why he said be filled with the Spirit. Be not drunk with wine. We know it's wrong to get drunk. But he said be filled with the Spirit. If it's wrong to get drunk, then it must be wrong not to be filled with the Spirit. Praise God. We need a fellowship with the Holy Ghost. And thus we have contact with the Father and the Son, because the Holy Ghost teaches about Jesus, tells us about the Lord. Amen. And the good things of God. Hallelujah. And so we have fellowship with the Father. Amen. But if we walk in the light as He is the light, we have fellowship one with another. Way back yonder in the dawn of time, and I'm done. Amen. He said it's not good for man to dwell alone. Hallelujah. You know what happened to Elijah when he got off over there 40 miles down in the wilderness all alone? He said, "Let me die. I'm only once left." Amen. He needed fellowship. Hallelujah. You know why Paul, praise God, could stand on that boat in a howling tempest with everything looking bad and going wrong? They had lost everything and it looked like they was all going to die. But he said, "There stood beside me an angel of God." He had fellowship with God. I think there's some old boys on board with him. Amen. I think probably Luke was there. And I'll venture to say that there's two or three, four, five more. Amen. Paul had some fellowship. We need the fellowship of one another. Hallelujah. I walked by my dad and my mom many a time going to church. They got broke away from church. They needed it so bad. My dad told me, he said, "I don't feel like getting tagged out to go to church." And he needed it so bad. My brother, me standing there having my back injured till I couldn't say hallelujah, couldn't turn over, couldn't sit down hardly, and couldn't get up after I sat down, scalded down 1/4 of my body with 1/2-inch blisters hanging out on me. Amen. Hoping they didn't bleed all the way through my shirt before church was over. Amen. I was going to church. I told my wife over the phone, I preached like a scalded dog. I told the folks at Midway Church that if I preach like a scalded dog, it's because I am scalded. Amen. But you know what? The scald didn't hurt. My back hurt so bad, my elbow didn't even hurt. My back hurt so bad that my spine didn't even hurt. My back hurt so bad that my skull didn't even hurt. I know how acupuncture works now. Amen. They puncture the right nerve and it hurts so bad and nothing else hurts. Amen. Hallelujah. And I found out that muscle is the one I heard hallelujah with. It's the one I turned over in bed with. It's the one I'm in the car and got out with. It's the one I sneezed with and coughed with. Amen. And I cut off of me a sneeze middle way. But you know what I did? Amen. I humped up, managed to get in my
4: bruises, amen, with my half-inch blisters, and I went to church. My brother said, I'm too tired. I was tired too. But I went to church. That's a good place to get rested.

0: And the judgment's going to play that back again before some folks that just look for any little old excuse to miss church. It don't take nothing to knock some folks out. Some folks get a snotty nose and their whole family stay home to blow it. Amen. Don't take much of an excuse. Hey, amen. My wife had cancer and never missed but one service the whole time. Amen. With chemotherapy and radiation and a whole bit, she found out where the answer lies. In the house of God. She went to church when she's weak. She went to church when she felt bad. She didn't feel like eating, but she ate anyhow. Amen. She didn't feel like doing nothing much, but she ate. She went anyway. Praise God. Hey, God's going to look down and see when people are faithful. Amen. And we set the example and we fellowship with God and we fellowship with Jesus Christ and we fellowship with the Bible and we fellowship with one another. Because that's the way we strengthen one another. We get together. And we profit from one another's fire. As they get a song, a brother had missed church for a long time and the pastor went to see him. He was sitting in front of the fireplace in the wintertime. The pastor reached up in the fireplace with the tongs and took one coal out of the fire and set it on the hearth by itself. Didn't say a word. They sat there and watched it until the coal turned from red to gray and then to black. The negligent member said, "You don't have to say anything else, preacher. I'll be there next Sunday." You wonder why your fire went out? You separated yourself from the rest of the coals. We profit from each other's flame. Amen. From each other's fire. Stand with us. Father, challenge our hearts tonight. Amen. With these four anchors. And don't let us ever forget it. In Jesus' name, amen. As they sing, let's pray. Let's come around and sing God. Terry, call on God.
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3: Glad I'm saved tonight. Glad I'm in the house of the Lord. Glad I'm able to come. We'll not try to hold you long. It might get a little slickery out there after a while, so we'll try to get out in time to get back over the mountain or up the holler or wherever you need to go. Let's turn to the book of Matthew, chapter number 18. Appreciate those that felt like coming on out to help us tonight. Amen. God bless you for being adventurous and just coming on out to worship the Lord. Matthew chapter number 16 instead of 18. Matthew 16 and verse 18. Very familiar passage of scripture. Thank you for your giving and the offering this week. And last week, everything that's been done for us, it's been tremendous. And we just appreciate it. Appreciate Brother Randy and his friendship and hospitality and just doing everything he could do to make us feel at home and took care of and feel welcome. We just, it's just been my pleasure and my delight to get to spend a little time with him and just appreciate his life and his family and just everything. Matthew chapter number 16. Verse number, well, let me just back up to verse 13 real quick and I'll try to read a few of these verses to us. Matthew chapter number 16 and verse number 13. When Jesus came into the coast of Caesarea Philippi, he asked his disciples, saying, "Whom do men say that I, the Son of Man, am?" They said, "Some say that thou art John the Baptist, some Elijah, and others Jeremiah, or one of the prophets." He saith unto them, "But whom say ye that I am?" Simon Peter answered and said, "Thou art the Christ, the Son of the living God." Jesus answered and said unto him, "Blessed art thou, Simon Barjona, for flesh and blood hath not revealed it unto thee, but my Father which is in heaven. And I say also unto thee that thou art Peter, and upon this rock I will build my church, and the gates of hell shall not prevail against it. And I will give unto thee the keys of the kingdom of heaven, and whatsoever thou shalt bind on earth shall be bound in heaven. Whatsoever thou shalt loose on earth shall be loosed in heaven." One verse here, very familiar passage, just a few minutes here tonight. "I say also unto thee that thou art Peter, and upon this rock I will build my church, and the gates of hell shall not prevail against it." Amen. I'm glad I'm in the church. How about you? I'm glad that I'm a part of the church. You know, I feel that God wants all of us to realize that the church is the greatest institution on the face of this earth. The one reason why, or the reason why, is found really in this verse of scripture. It was built by Jesus himself. And so it is the greatest institution on the face of this earth. And I know that when we look at this scripture, Jesus asked, "Who do you say that I am?" Peter said, "Thou art the Christ, the Son of the living God." And Jesus said, "Upon this rock," or upon this fact that you have stated that I am the Christ, upon that, that's what I'm going to build my church on. Upon the very fact that I am the Son of God, that I am Christ. And, you know, Jesus went on there and talked to Peter and said, "Thou art Peter." And a lot of good things could be said about that. But Jesus here was letting the disciples know that he built the church, and the church was built upon him. And the fact that, you know, concerning his deity and that he is the Son of God. And then he went on to say, "The gates of hell shall not prevail against the church." Now, I know that, you know, as time goes on, Brother Randy taking me all back here and showing me these churches, and, you know, we were discussing about why and how, you know, their reasoning about building churches where they were. But it's hard for us to understand in a modern time of convenience where it doesn't bother us to get in a vehicle and drive 20 miles to church. But back then, you know, churches really were built a lot of times. I know revivals broke out and there were prayer meetings and things sprung up and work started. But a lot of churches were built to make it convenient where people could go to church, you know, where they could get to church and walk to church. And that's the way a lot of them did. Wagons, horses, you know, mules, whatever. But in this age that we're living in, the church, in a lot of people's eyes, really doesn't hold a very important place in a lot of people's eyes, especially people that are in the world. I mean, in the eyes of many, the church just don't rate. They don't classify the church to be a very important thing or to have much significance in this world. But I still believe that it's the greatest institution that ever was, because it was built by Jesus himself. One man put it like this. He said the church, compared to the world's institutions, I mean, if you're going to put them side by side, the church compared to the institutions of the world is about as important as a hay straw floating beside a luxurious ocean liner going down the river. That's how some people look at the church. It just really don't count for much, or it really don't mean much. It don't have any significance. But I feel that the church is very, very important, don't you? And I'm not talking about just the four walls. And, you know, the church is built, and the church was built for several different reasons. And I'm going to mention a few of those here tonight. And then we're going to pray and go home if it be the Lord's will. But the church, one reason why that it is significant is the church is a moral compass for society. And I heard, you know, Just this evening, coming on, sometimes I listen to Hank Hanegraaff. He's the Bible answer man. Some of you probably heard him, you know. Some of his answers are good. I don't know if I agree with all of his answers, but he was talking about some prominent denominations, and he named them. There was the Methodist and the Lutheran and the Presbyterian. There were some others, you know, that have accepted homosexuals into the pulpit, have accepted homosexual marriage and all of these things. And, you know, he talked about how that there were so many churches that were being swayed on their opinion and even, you know, tearing down some of the things that their denominations and doctrines were built on. But the church really wasn't supposed to go with the flow or bend with the trim. The church was supposed to set the standard. And the reason why that we need a church in America, especially in this time and in our culture that we're living in, the church of the living God is to be that moral compass in society. Now, another reason why we need the church, who else can deal with death like the church can? You say, well, we got the Undertaker. Well, you know, he can deal, you know, to a certain extent. But there's been times that the preacher has to be called in because the Undertaker can only do so much. But you know, with the church, nobody really can prepare somebody to die like the church can. And the gospel that is being offered to the world from the church. So, you know, the church is a moral compass. Nobody can deal with death like the church. What institution can you name tonight that can deal with the issues of life like the church can? You can come into the church, I'm talking about the real church of God, with any kind of problem that life can present to you, and the church has got the answer. That's why the church is important. That's just three reasons right there why that we need a church. But you know, a lot of people really don't look at the church as very significant. They really don't see the importance of the church. I know when it comes to education, I appreciate a Christian school. You know, I appreciate every effort here. Probably this is probably one of the largest Christian schools that I've ever been around. 90 to 100 students, maybe more, I don't know. But when it comes to education in a lot of places, the church really can't compete. They say that there's a couple of problems that every Christian school has. Number one, it's lack of finances. Number two, it's lack of help. That's usually a problem in just about every Christian school I've ever been around. But you know, on a secular level, the church really can't compete when it comes to education, when it comes to economics or finances, when it comes to space programs, and when it comes to big corporations. There's a lot of areas that, you know, when we look at it from a secular view or a secular level, the church really can't compete. We may not be able to compete on a secular level, but when it comes to spiritual things, praise God. Amen. The true church of the living God stands incomparable because the church's education program, amen, says this: we must know Christ. Praise God. Amen. The world teaches a lot of other things that you must know, but the church's main education program says that we must know Christ. If you bring it on down to the economics class in the church, it would say that we must seek the kingdom of God first and His righteousness, and then all these other things would be added unto us. If you talk about the space program, well, the Bible said there'd be a new heaven and a new earth. And I guess I could go on with that, but my main point here tonight is to let us understand, amen, that a lot of people feel like the church is not important and that it's insignificant, but I say it's the greatest, the highest, the most important institution that is in this world, and I'm glad that I'm a part of it. I'm glad that my family has a good, old-fashioned holiness church to attend. Praise God. A church that's not afraid to put the horn to their lips and be a moral compass in this godless society. Amen. A church that will, you know, is not afraid to deal with somebody about to die. Amen. A church that's got the answer. Amen. For people that's having trouble in life. Amen. I'm telling you, we need the church. Amen. And Jesus said, it's my church. Amen. And I built it. And the gates of hell shall not prevail. I'm telling you, we need the church. You know, the church was not intended to be a babysitter, or a place to have weddings, or a place to have social gatherings, amen, or just a place to have funerals, amen. But the church is a haven of rest. Praise God. A place where people can come and find hope and rest. Amen. For their sinful soul. But here's where we're at. The devil really would like for us to somehow, you know, forget about the significance of the church. And in the book of Nehemiah, there's a verse of scripture that said, you know, the work is great and large, Brother Randy. And then it said, but we're separated on the wall. And, you know, if there's one thing the devil

focus and realize how important the church is. Oh, God. Oh, hallelujah. Amen. The church is very, very important. And just for a few more minutes here, I want to talk about the church's importance in our life. I read this story, and it said a typical American family was driving home from church one Sunday. Dad was fussing about the length of the sermon and commenting about how boring that it was. Mom said that the organist played too loudly, especially during the second hymn. Sis, she was griping, saying that she was a music major, by the way. She said the soloist was a half a note off key. Grandma couldn't hear anything they was all griping about. And so they finally pulled into the driveway, and little Willie, after listening to everything that's been said, he said this. He said, yeah, but you gotta admit, it was a good show for a nickel. Come on now. You know, I'm afraid that, Brother Randy, that there's more and more people that feel like attending church is kind of like attending some kind of entertainment show or entertainment program. And the better the entertainment, the happier they are. But, Brother, you let the show get really bad. And the less they like what they see and what they hear. And the more they grumble and the more they complain. Amen. But when you get serious about the church and you realize how significant it is, amen, in your own life. And we get back to a place in God. Amen. When the church is number one. Amen. The greatest thing that ever happened to us is that we could be saved out of sin. And God would put us in the church. Brother, when you get serious about the church's importance, all of a sudden things change. And you feel less about entertainment. And you feel more about an experience. Amen. In the Holy Ghost. And an experience in God. All of a sudden you feel less freedom. Amen. To fuss and gripe and complain. And you feel more like investing your time and your money and your prayer. Amen. Because you realize, amen, the church's importance in your life. Praise God. Amen. It's more than a place to have funerals and weddings and to be a babysitter. Amen. But it's a place where I can come and I can bring my family when I'm burdened down with life issues. And when we get to the place where we don't realize the church's importance, amen, we're on dangerous ground. Hallelujah. Amen. But I look back in my own life, and I got to hurry tonight, but I look back in my own life when me and Sister Teresa was first married. This coming December will be 22 years that we've been together. But I remember when we first got married, I felt a little independence, you know. And Brother Robert, we were having a revival with Brother Mark Brock. And I felt a little independence, you know. Like, well, you know, if we want to go to church, we will. We're married now. We got our own castle. Amen. If we want to go to revival, we will. If we don't, we won't. We're grown-ups. We're adults. We make our own decisions. And we felt so there were some times, you know, when we could have went to church and we didn't. Come on now. We didn't really have a reason. We didn't have an excuse. We just didn't go. We laid out. We felt that independence. But really what was happening in my own heart, amen, I was losing, amen, the significance of the church, amen, and the importance of the church in my own life. We were having revival with Brother Mark Brock, and we had missed a few nights of that meeting. And one night he met me at the back door, and he said, hey, he said, in your town where you live, do they sell the USA Today newspaper? And I said, well, sure, I think we do. And so he gave me 50 cents and he said, why don't you bring me one tomorrow night? Praise God. Amen. It took me a few years to realize really the motive behind that. Amen. He was staying in Locust Grove, and there wasn't much beyond the flashing light in Locust Grove. Now we've got a Denny's and a Holiday Inn and a Sonic Drive-In and a Taco Hut, and it's expanding. And amen. But back in them days, I thought, well, the poor soul just can't find a paper. But really, amen, he was trying to let me understand, amen, that church ought to be number one in my life. Amen. Is there anybody in this house that realizes, amen, that if we're not careful, when we lose the importance of the church, amen, we don't invest our time, and we don't invest our treasure, and we don't invest our lives, and none of that happens until the church becomes, amen, unimportant in our life. Amen. I'm glad I'm in the church. I'm glad that I'm saved, and I got a name written in glory.

0: church has got to be number one. Amen. Don't ever get to the place where it loses its significance in your life. So we've got to see the church's importance. Amen. Here's one reason why it's important. The church is one of the involvements in your life. How many feels like sometimes you get involved in too many things? Come on. As the old saying is, we got too many irons in the fire. Do you ever hear that? Do you ever feel that? Sometimes my wife has told me, you just need to learn to say no sometimes. My mom used to get aggravated at my dad because he was a well driller by trade. And he'd work all day. And he'd come home and he had a little shop out back where he did mechanic work. And she'd have supper on the table and he'd sit down and start to eat. Somebody'd pull up and honk the horn. Hey Art, can you come out here and put a radiator hose on, or can you come out here? And he'd get up from the supper table. And that'd aggravate mom because she said, you know, I wish he'd at least just sit down and eat. But he had irons in every fire. I mean, he was always busy and always doing something. Oh God. So we're involved in a lot of things. But I'm going to tell you something about being involved in the church. Amen. The church is one of the involvements in your life. Amen. That reaches out instead of reaching in. I know we got to work. Amen. With all the jobs that we have here. Amen. Represented here tonight. You got different jobs. Amen. But even when you get it down to your own job, still that's something that reaches in. Because you got to work to have money to pay your bills. Isn't that right? Amen. But who's that for? That's for you. That reaches in. Amen. Well, we got to have school. Amen. We got to have an education, and that's good, but that's still an in reach. Amen. Educate ourselves. Amen. Help us to learn more. Amen. And excel. Amen. In curriculum and things. Amen. But school is still an in reach. Amen. Well, the home is very important. You ladies that take care of the home, amen, but still that reaches inward, amen, that nurtures your own family, amen, that helps to nurture your children and your companion, amen, but when it comes down to the church, and when you are part of the church, my friend, it don't just reach in, amen, but you're involved all of a sudden in something, amen, that reaches out, amen, and that's why we gotta have people, amen, in the church. Does anybody understand that it's time, and it's high time, amen, that we reach outward instead of just reaching inward. Amen. I'd like to get involved in the church. I'd like to get my heart in it and my soul in it. That's what's got to be important in our life. Amen. When we reach out, we are evangelizing. Are y'all getting this tonight? Amen. The church is important because of evangelism. It don't matter if it's across the street or across the state or across the sea. Sometimes we sing that song, you know, if it's your will, Lord, to go across the sea, Lord. But we won't go across the street sometimes. Help us now. Amen. But this is why the church is important. Amen. Is because it is an outreach. Oh, hallelujah. Praise God. Amen. That evangelism, God outstretches his arms. Amen. To whosoever will, to win the lost. Amen. But we, the church, amen, are one of the methods that God uses. Amen. To carry the gospel. Amen. Outside these four walls. I don't want it to be our four no more. Amen. I don't want to contain everything. Amen. That God grants us. Amen. And shut it all up in here. Amen. But it should be an outreach. We ought to take what we get in here and take it on the outside, that somebody could come in, amen, to the church. Amen. God didn't design the church to entertain. Amen. God designed the church to evangelize. And anybody shout amen. Hallelujah. That's why God needs you to get involved, amen, in the church and realize how important it is in your life. You know, when people badmouth the church and they see little significance in the church and they don't understand how important the church is and they don't care about the existence of the church, this may be stretching it, but I really feel like there's some people, you could pick up the phone and say, well, we can't have church tonight because the church burnt down. Probably wouldn't bother them a bit. Unless they left a pair of shoes there or a guitar there. Or coloring book error. Come on, because we're living in a time when people really just don't see how important the church is. But I'm telling you, when people start bad-mouthing the church, and they don't see any importance for its existence, amen, I pity that. that individual. I really do. Amen. They simply must not understand. Amen. That we've got to have a church. And so I'm going to ask you tonight, has your appreciation for the church, amen, been sagging a little bit? Amen. I'd like to encourage you, amen, to appreciate the church, amen, more than you ever have. I'd like to elevate our appreciation, amen, for God's house. Praise God. Amen. I don't want the church, amen, just to be a good show for a nickel. Amen, brother. I want to go there. Amen. For an experience in God. Amen. I want it to be priority. Amen. And number one in my life. Can anybody shout amen? Now, I ain't getting on anybody that's not here tonight. Because they're not here. We are. So I guess we need it. Praise God. But I'm just telling you that I pity the individual that does not realize, amen, the church's importance in their own life. Do y'all feel like it's important? Do you feel like the church is really important? I'm going to skip over a brief history of the church here. Amen. But not the next thing that I want to get to, amen, is your importance to the church. Not only is the church important to you, but you are important to the church. You really are. You are important to the church. Praise God. Don't ever let the devil tell you that nobody needs you and the church doesn't need you. Praise God. Everybody that's saved and is a part of the body of Christ is needed. Can anybody shout amen? Amen. Oh, there's some people that just feel like, you know, that they're not needed and that they're not important. But I'm telling you, everybody that comes to this church, King Mountain Holiness Church, everybody that comes here, we need you. You are important to us. You say, well, I don't play, or I don't teach, or I don't have money to give, or I can't do this, can't do that. Amen. God's not looking for your ability. He's looking for your availability. Praise God. 1 Corinthians 12:27 said, amen, now ye are the body of Christ and members in particular. Amen. Come on now. Amen. I have a body. You have a body. Amen. And we have members in particular. We have hands and we have feet. Amen. There's particular, amen, functions that each one of those do. Amen. And I'm not going to get into all of that. Amen. But verse 28 said that God has set some in the church. Amen. What are they? First apostles. Amen. Second prophets. Amen. Third teachers. After that, there are miracles and gifts of healing. And then there are helps. Woo! Glory to God. Amen. You are needed. One woman told her preacher one time, she said, well, I just don't feel like I'm anything in the church. I don't feel like I'm anything but the little toe in the body of Christ. And he said, well, Jesus said that all things was under his feet. So if you're nothing but the little toe, you're still on top. Praise God. I'm telling you, we need you. I said, we need you. Amen. You may not carry a tune in a bucket. Clap your hands. Praise God. Amen. You may not be able to give an offering. Amen. Pick up the Kleenexes. Amen. Duct tape the songbook. Amen. Do whatever you can do. Amen. Be a help. Let God know I love my church. Let God know I'm glad to be in the church. Let God know I realize, amen, that when I see the importance of the church, amen, and realize that I'm important to the church, amen, I'll be more effective. Can anybody shout amen? Amen. Aren't you glad to know that Jesus said it's my church and I built it and the gates of hell shall not prevail? Is there anybody in this house that's glad to be a part of the church of the living God? Praise God. Highest institution that there is. Oh, glory to God. And you are important to the church. Praise God. Oh, hallelujah. Oh, glory to God. Number one, the church is important to you. And number two, amen, your importance to the church. I don't want to make anybody feel like they're not needed. Praise God. I mean, even when you look at that, the scripture where the man with the withered hand, it wasn't doing much. It looked like it just hung around and got in the way. Praise God. You ever seen anybody like that? Come on now. You thought, well, that part of the body is dead. They're just hanging around getting in the way. But there came a day when Jesus healed that and fixed that. Whoa, glory to God. Amen. We need some healing to take place in some of our churches, I understand. Amen. But I don't want to just cut them off and throw them away. Oh, my father-in-law, bless his heart, he had that terrible automobile accident a few years ago, and this arm has got nerve damage, and he can't hardly do much. He's so limited. He can barely grip. He was a tremendous guitar picker, and now he hadn't been able to play in 3.5 years. But that old hand, you know, it hurts him, and it gives him problems, and he don't have much strength, and it's weak, and it's damaged. Amen. But you know what he said? He said, I'm glad I still got it. Come on now. And I want you to know we're glad we still got you. Oh, hallelujah. Praise God. Amen. Everybody is important to the church. Praise God. Can anybody shout amen? Amen. Oh, I wish tonight we could elevate our appreciation for God's house. I wish tonight we could elevate, amen, the significance of the house of the Lord. Amen. In our own heart. Praise God. Amen. Not only that, this is it, and I'm going to let us go here tonight. Your involvement in the church. Number one, prayer. If you want to get involved in this church, you pray and become a prayer warrior, and you'll be involved. Praise God. To the saints and faithful brethren in Christ, which are at Colossae, we do not cease to pray for you and to desire that you might be filled with knowledge of his will and all wisdom and spiritual understanding. When's the last time you just prayed for everybody? You know, somebody told me one time, said, I tried to pray an hour, I just can't do it. I tried to pray 30 minutes, I just can't do it. Why don't you get involved in your church and pray for everybody in your church? Make you a list. You probably got a church directory. Most churches do now. Amen. Pray, pray, pray. Amen. You can get involved in the church. Amen. And one of the greatest ways to get involved is learn how to pray. Oh, hallelujah. Pray for the man of God. I know you do. Amen. Pray for his family. I know you do. Amen. Pray for your own family. Amen. Pray ye one for another. Amen. If you want to get involved in your church, learn to pray. Number two, attendance. This might not be a good night to hit this one, but I might as well. Forsake not the assembling of yourselves together. Forsake not the assembling of yourselves together. And what else did the scripture say? As the manner of some is. I said the other night, there's times when you can't go. But when it starts being a manner of your life. Brother Andy, you ever preached on bad manners? As the manner of some is. Well, that'd preach. Come on, when it starts to be getting, you know, a manner in your life, a bad manner. Forsake not the assembling of yourselves together as the manner of some is, and so much more as you see that day approaching. Amen. If you want to get involved in your church, one of the best ways to get involved is show up. Hallelujah. Show up. Go to church. Praise God. Amen. If the crop he's biting in the spring and it rolls around Sunday morning. Amen. I don't flip a coin. I don't draw a straw. I don't pick a number. I just go to church. Can anybody shout amen? When it's deer season. Amen. There ain't no other thing on my mind on Sunday morning. Amen. I don't dread climbing a deer stand because I ain't a going. I don't dread sitting in the cold because I ain't a going. Amen. The house of God. Amen. Be faithful. Amen. Get involved in your church. Amen. And go there. Show up. Hallelujah. Learn how to be a faithful in attending the house of God. Number three, if you want to get involved in the church, support. Praise God. Tithe and offerings. Woo! And I tell you, y'all's give good. And I appreciate everything. And anytime a preacher starts talking about money, people clam up and it gets quiet. One man said so quiet you could hear a gnat burp. But how many knows we ought to support the church? Come on now. Praise God. Oh, hallelujah. You know what I try to tell our young people at home church? Amen. Those that are up old enough working a job now, I try to tell them pay their tithes. Praise God. Pay their tithes. Can anybody tell me when the Sunday school offering is passed? Not, don't raise your hand, but how many feels like it's normal to give a dollar? That's just a normal thing. We've raised up giving a dollar. At the most. Cause it's nothing but Sunday school. Nothing but Sunday school. Where'd that come from? How did it lose its importance? Come on now. Oh, hallelujah. One man said, if we go to the restaurant, put $5 on the table for the waitress and then put $1 in the offering. He had a big long name that he called people that done that. Amen. But I'll tell you what I'd rather do. I just want to let God know, amen, that the church is important in my life, and I feel like supporting the church. Can anybody shout amen? Oh, hallelujah. Amen. If you want to be involved in the church, pray. Amen. Go to church. Amen. Support. Amen. And number four, worship. If you want to get involved in the church, I tell you that you can do that when you ain't got a dollar. You can do that when you ain't got a dime. Praise God that you heard that story about that one little boy. You know, they passed the offering plate and he didn't have anything to give. And he felt so bad, he slapped both pockets and touched his hip pockets. Here come the plate and he's nervous. He didn't have anything to give and it went right on by. And he felt so bad because he couldn't put anything in the offering. And when the ushers got done, come up to the front, he went up there. A little boy did, and he got the offering pan. And he put it down on the floor. And he pulled his shoes off. And he stepped over into the plate and said, God, amen, is it all right if I just give myself to you? I don't have a dollar, I ain't got a quarter, and I ain't got a dime. Praise God. Amen. Give yourself to worship. Oh, hallelujah. You say, well, my back hurts. Well, is the church important? Amen. Well, it's cold out. But is the church important? Amen. Did you forget? Amen. That the gates of hell ain't going to prevail. And we are winners. Amen. We're in a part of the church. The highest institution that there is. Amen. Built by the Lord. Praise God. We ain't on a ball team. We ain't in a big corporation. We're in the church. It ain't the Masonic Lodge or the Cherokee tribe. It's the church. And I ought to be able to give myself. I ought to be able to pray. I ought to be able to show up and show out and love God, because the church is important to me. Praise God. Sister Teresa, come. Woo! Glory to God. Huh? Is the church important to you? Have you forgot how important you are to the church? And Brother Randy talked about Brother Dale last night. Man died helping the church. Woo! Oh, God. Hallelujah. Get involved. Your involvement to the church. I read this story, heard this story, and I'm closing, but you've heard it, I'm sure. Man was walking home one evening from work. He heard a scuffle in the alley. It sounded like a struggle. Could hear a female voice, a young girl scream. He noticed that there was probably an assault of some kind or some kind of attack. He hesitated for a moment and thought he should go to the aid of this person that was being victimized. And then he said, no, I just won't get involved. And he went on home. A few hours, his telephone rang. And the news came. It said, your daughter has been assaulted in a dark alley. And gave the address. Come on now. And it was the very alley, the very corner, on the very street that he decided not to get involved. But I tell you what, I ain't going to just sit back and row your boat and gently down the stream and let the devil victimize us. I'm going to do my part. Can anybody shout amen? I don't think I'm going to sit back and, you know, cross my legs and let the church go to hell in a handbasket and let the devil have his way in every service. I believe I'll stand if everybody else is sitting down. I believe I'll raise my hands if nobody else feels like it. Praise God. I think I'll do whatever I can to get involved. Amen. You want the church to go on? You want the church to rise? Amen. You want the church to be victorious? Amen. Get involved in it. Praise God. Amen. Let's stand tonight. God bless you. Let's lift our hands and say, Lord, amen, bring me back. Amen. To where I see the importance and the significance of the work of God. Hallelujah. Woo! Glory to God. The work is large and it's great. Nehemiah said, we're separated on the wall. I tell you, we need unity. Amen. Let's get together for the work of God here. Can anybody shout amen? Praise God. You say, Brother Kevin, we are together. Well, I like how the old black woman put it. She said, unity is this. U N I tie. Praise God. That's unity. Woo! Amen. Let's bind together. How about it, church? Amen. Let's bind together. Amen. The work is great and it's large. Amen. Let's pray together. Let's worship together. Amen. Let's support the work of God together. Is the church important in your life? Do you see the significance? God bless you. Let's come and pray tonight. Let's come seek the Lord a little bit here. Amen. Ask God to elevate your appreciation for the church.
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3: In verse 4, where it says, "Oh, come to the Savior. He patiently waits to save by his power divine." Now, I was reading last night in a book by a great preacher named Ivor Powell. And he was telling a story one time about a very renowned atheist that was at a convention in St. Louis one time. And he stood up in front of everybody and he said, if God's real, then in 5 minutes I want him to strike me dead. And he took off his watch and just sat there, just waiting. And when the 5 minutes came up, he said, "See, God's not real, folks." And a little old lady in the back stood up and said, "Son, do you think that you can exhaust the grace and the mercy of God in 5 minutes when he's been extending it towards humanity for 2,000 years? Yeah. You know, in John chapter 6, verse 44, Jesus said this, "No man can come unto the Father except he be drawn by the Holy Ghost. And then they can be in right standing with God and get saved." You know, then in 2 Peter chapter 3, verse 9, it says, "The Lord's not slack concerning His promises, some men count slackness," talking about the Lord coming back for His church. He said, listen, he hasn't forgot about it. He hasn't, you know, drawn back on His promise that He was going to come back. That's not the case. But it goes on to say this, "But He is long-suffering to usward, not willing that any should perish, but that all should come to repentance." He patiently waits. Now, there's a real good side to that and a real bad side. I'm glad that He waited a long time for me because He dealt with me for years until I finally surrendered. So that's the good side, is God is willing to wait. He is willing to deal with a person and get them backed into a corner where they become so sin sick that they don't want to look anyways but up. But there's a bad side too, folks. And that's that the next verse, verse 10 in 2 Peter chapter 3 says, "But the day of the Lord shall come." In other words, he's trying to hold this thing off as long as he possibly can to give as many people a chance to repent as possibly want to. But one of these days, everything's going to wrap up. And those that are ready are going to be ready. And those that aren't, aren't. I don't encourage you. He's been extending His grace and His mercy towards this world for 2,000 years. And before this whole thing wraps up, you make sure that you're in that number. All you got to do is make the commitment that's found in Acts chapter 3, verse 19, where you say, "God, I'll be willing to repent of my sins, to stop doing those things that are displeasing to You, and I'll be willing to surrender all of my heart and life to You as long as You'll save me." And if you'll make that commitment, God will do just that. He'll cleanse you from everything you've ever done and you will be made in perfect standing with God Almighty. Amen. Do it while you got the time. If I were to offer somebody here $15,000, and I had a check, and I said, you can come up and get it from the platform for me right now, or I'll give it to you next week. How many of you would choose to wait? If I had tickets to Hawaii, and I said, Brother Ellison, man, I'd really like to send you and your wife to Hawaii. Would you come up here and get them, or would you just choose to, you know, wait a couple years until, you know? I'd run up here so fast, my shoes would burn off my feet. We're talking about salvation, which is more important than anything this earth could ever afford. Hallelujah. And then go ahead and grab your Bibles and turn to 1 Peter chapter 2. How many of you are here on Wednesday night, this past Wednesday night? Okay. All right. Because we're going to be continuing down the same road that I was on there. Except we're going to get a little stickier this morning. I wish this was going to be more of a Sunday night message. But this is just what I really felt like I needed to do. So next Wednesday, by the way, Brother Keplinger, since you're going to do this Sunday night, you know, for the youth, I'll go ahead and do Wednesday since I'm not preaching next Sunday because of the visitor or whoever's coming to preach. I don't want him to get overloaded. I mean, he's working all kinds of hours, and really appreciate the wonderful job that he's been doing on Wednesday nights. So don't want to overload him, but we're going to start reading out of 1 Peter chapter 2, starting in verse 7. Unto you therefore which believe, he is precious. But unto them which be disobedient, the stone which the builders disallowed, the same is made the head of the corner. And a stone of stumbling, a rock of offense, even to them which stumble at the word, being disobedient, whereunto also they were appointed. But ye are a chosen generation, a royal priesthood, a holy nation, a peculiar people, that ye should show forth the praises of him that hath called you out of darkness and into his marvelous light. Now let's look at the end of verse 9 again. It says that God has what? He's called us out of darkness and into his marvelous light. And I want to continue the message, and I'm going to be recapping for those of you who weren't here on Wednesday, but shame on you for not being here, unless you're like my mom and had to work. You can't help that. But we're going to recap a little bit, but I want to preach to you again on getting used to the dark. Getting used to the dark. And Brother Streeter, would you pray?
4: 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And we're so thankful to be able to come into your house today to worship you and to hear from your word. 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
3: Amen. Amen. You can be seated. Amen. Now, like I said, last Wednesday night, I preached the first message in a series of sermons on the subject of getting used to the dark. And in that message, I was trying to accomplish two primary things. Okay. First of all, I was trying to get you to understand and accept the fact that this problem is happening in our world today. Okay. Our world today is becoming extremely tolerant and acceptant of the sin that surrounds us. That's what I mean when I use the term getting used to the dark. People are getting used to the darkness of this world to where it doesn't even affect them anymore. So the first thing I was trying to get you to understand is this is a problem that we're facing in the day and hour that we live in. Then the second thing that I brought to your attention is I was trying to get you to see the serious effects that this is having on our world today. And I think that both of those points were proven pretty well. Not because I'm such a magnificent preacher, but simply because the acceptance of sin in our society is so obvious that you can't try to argue it away. I mean, it's become so undeniable that nobody with a rational mind could even doubt that it was taking place. I mean, the fact of the matter is our world is getting used to the darkness. It's becoming extremely acceptant and tolerant of sin. Because just like I said on Wednesday night, never in our nation's history have things looked as bleak, as dismal and as degraded as far as Christianity or even morality in general are concerned. Never. It's worse now, folks, than it's ever been. There's no argument that it's worse now in our nation's history as far as morality is concerned than it's ever been. No one could argue that even if they tried. But I would venture to say it's never been worse in the history of the entire world than what it is right now. The entire attitude of society is antichrist. Yes. They're opposed to everything that the Christian right stands for. And the reason why is because the people of our world are getting used to the dark. The sad truth is that the darkness of this world is no longer kept in secret, but now it's displayed as commonplace. And it stands very blatantly and very proudly on the front lines of our society for everybody to see. And it does it with no shame because it's accepted. It does it with no sense of accountability because nobody really cares about it anymore. And the reason that this has happened is because, unfortunately, our society has gotten used to it. I mean, they've gotten used to all of the ungodliness that surrounds them. I mean, they've grown accustomed to the iniquity that very literally engulfs the world that we live in. Simply put, just like the title of this message, they've gotten used to the dark. You know, I gave the illustration, and I'm going to give it again just because there's a lot of people that weren't here, and it really helps illustrate what I'm trying to say, is I'm a father of four little girls. And ever since our first little girl, Cree, we made it a practice, me and my wife, that, you know, during the weekends or even sometimes on the weekdays, we have slumber parties with our kids. And what we'll do is we'll go downstairs and we'll put on one of their girly movies and we'll watch, you know, Strawberry Shortcake or, you know, Bambi or whatever it is that they're into at the particular time. And we'll go through and we'll watch that. And then when it gets time to go to bed, I mean, we've got a sectional couch and I'll lay on one part of the sectional and maybe one of my daughters will lay on the other. Well, you know, however it is we choose to do it. And we'll shut the lights off and then it comes time that you got to go to sleep, right? You can't stay up all night watching movies. I mean, there comes a time when you... So I'll say, okay, let's shut off the light and we'll turn it off. And because it's downstairs, it's dark. And it doesn't really matter how old they get. And Cree ain't in here, so I can make fun of her if I want to. But it doesn't seem to matter how old they get. Girls don't like being down in the dark. And they'll complain and they'll say, well, Dad, can't we turn on some kind of light or something? You know, it's too dark for me down here. And I'll say, well, you know, what's the big deal? I mean, I'm here. I'll protect you. There ain't anything going to happen. We're locked inside of our home. What do you think? The boogeyman's going to come out of the wall? And they'll say, well, you know, I just don't like it. And I'll say, well, here's what I want you to do. Even though it's as dark as what it is, I want you to open up your eyes and I want you to try to focus around the room. And pretty soon your eyes will get accustomed to it. And you'll be able to see when right now you don't think that you can. And they'll sit there for a couple minutes. You know, I can kind of hear them over there fidgeting around and they're looking around until pretty soon they'll say, you know what, Dad? I can start to see now. Because they get used to the darkness that's surrounding them. And that's exactly what's taken place in our society. They have been surrounded by the darkness of this world so long that now they've just gotten used to it. It's seriously gotten to the place that all the sin that is prevailing around them on a daily basis no longer even bothers them like it should. As a matter of fact, they don't even really take notice of it anymore, but now it's just what they think is normal. Now it's just the way things are. I mean, it's really gotten to the place where the filthiness of this world doesn't even faze folks. Because like I said, they're accustomed to it. They've learned to accept it. They've gotten used to the dark. And because of it, that darkness is prevailing all around us. Amen? See, we have to understand that the God of this world has very carefully planned an extremely deliberate and extremely effective progression of sin in our society. That year after year has grown more and more intense, and year after year has grown more and more frequent, and that has been so successful at tearing down all the walls of morality in our world, you know, piece by piece, until now, there isn't hardly anything left to stand against it. In other words, Satan has had a very definite plan that has followed a very definite progression, and also he could accomplish a very definite purpose. And this purpose that he set out to achieve has been extremely successful. As a matter of fact, in my opinion, he's been about as successful as he could possibly get. And the reason that I say that is because look at the results around us. Everything is accepted and tolerated regardless of how wicked it might be, except for Christianity. And if you believe in Jesus Christ, you're a bigot. They're trying to make up hate crimes and legislation to go against people like you. Now, you can do whatever freaky thing you might want to do. But if you're a Christian, boys. So it's obvious that Satan's plan has had its desired effect on society. And the sad truth is that multitudes of people are falling to it day after day, and they're falling to it in a big way, folks. But then I said that what's even worse is it seems like the worse that things get and the further that people's sin begins to progress, the more and more they seem to become accustomed to it. And unfortunately, there's perfect examples of this all around us, because it seems like regardless of what type of sin you might want to consider, it's absolutely unarguable that people are becoming more and more used to the darkness that surrounds them. They're more and more accepting of it. They're more and more tolerant of it, and they want to partake of it to the point of excess. For instance, last Wednesday we covered four things that we talked about. First of all, we talked about the movie industry, and we just looked at the accepted language that's allowed in movies today as compared to times in the past. Then we also talked about the music industry. Then we also talked about ladies' fashions. And then we talked about the character and the conduct of today's politicians. Okay. And just by looking at those four examples alone proves to us beyond any shadow of a doubt that our society is becoming extremely used to the dark. And it's all because they have been strategically and very purposely desensitized to it. Now, when I'm talking about, and just to make sure everybody's on the same level with me, and those of you that were here Wednesday, I don't want to bore you, but I want to make sure that everybody understands where I'm going before I go any further. The devil has taken this world through a very planned progression that was on purpose. He started to tear down the walls of morality piece by piece. He started years ago, even in the Garden of Eden, whispering to Adam and Eve, just saying, "Hath God really said that?" And he's taken down block by block till now, the entire world has an Antichrist agenda. And like I said, those illustrations or those examples that I used last week, I mean, when you look at the movie industry, I mean, I remember when Gone with the Wind, you know, you read articles about when that came out, and I don't remember how many years ago that was, but there was a very controversial quote that they used, and frankly, Scarlett, and I'm not trying to bring foul language to your mind, but you hear a lot worse just walking through Walmart. Part of my point. But when that movie came out, man, people couldn't believe it. I'm not just talking about Christians. I'm talking about everybody. That they'd gone too far. That Hollywood's, you know, just overstepping their bounds. And now you hear that stuff on regular television. You ain't got to rent a movie to hear filthy stuff. All you got to do is turn on your TV set. Then when it comes to music, I talked about the fact that, you know, years ago, I mean, the world was just taken back by Elvis and the Beatles. Couldn't believe how wicked those guys were, and just, oh, they just couldn't believe it. And now you got guys out there that make those guys look like Cub Scouts. We talked about ladies' fashions. That 100 years ago, everybody dressed modestly. Now nobody does. Even people that should. You all know what I'm saying. We also talked about the character and the conduct of today's politicians. You know, I like to read about, you know, Andrew Jackson. I like to read about Thomas Jefferson, George Washington. Read those quotes, "Give me liberty or give me death," and you study their lives, and they were amazing men. And now, if you wanted to put two words that go along with almost every politician, it'd be sex scandal. Because that's what all of them fall into. Why? Because they're getting used to the dark. Folks, we have to understand and accept the fact that people today have been very purposely conditioned by all the powers of hell to accept immorality. And it's occurred to the place that now they've become almost completely calloused and numb to the very thing that is killing them. And they don't even realize it. And because of it, the darkness of this world is prevailing all around us. And that's bad, right? I mean, that's horrible when you consider how far Satan has taken this world. I mean, it's a shame when you see the depths of deception that our world has very literally plunged to because of this plan and this progression that he's been taking people down. But you want to know what's even worse? It's the fact that not only has our society become desensitized towards sin, But unfortunately, the exact thing's happening to the majority of people that make up the modern church. Part two, getting used to the darkness. I mean, think about it. Even with the majority of people that claim to be Christians these days, it's easy to see that Satan has had this exact same kind of success in their lives, where he has caused them to become completely acceptant of sin, regardless of what they choose to call themselves. In other words, the devil has taken people that claim to be Christians through this exact same progressive plan. And unfortunately, because of it, they're suffering the same effects. Because the results are raging all around them too. For instance, just by comparing their condition with the truth of our text will prove what I'm saying is true. Because in verse 9, we're told that as Christians, as the people of God, we've been called out of darkness and into His marvelous light, right? That's the will of God. That's the promise of our text. But let me ask you a question. With the overwhelming majority of the modern church, do you think that's what's taking place in their lives? Now, it's the will of God. I mean, it says it very clearly. He's called you out of darkness and into His marvelous light. It's the will of God. Nobody can argue with that. But nobody can stand here and argue that with the majority of the Christian church today, that's not taking place in their lives. As a matter of fact, a lot of times when you compare the majority of people that claim to be saved with all of the people that will freely admit that they're sinners, you can't even hardly tell the difference anymore. Why? Because they're getting used to the dark. Now, we all know that Leviticus chapter 10, verse 10, very clearly declares that God wants there to be a distinct difference between that which is holy and that which is unholy. And that which is clean and that which is unclean. That's exactly what that verse says. You can look it up as I'm preaching. That God wants there to be a distinct difference, a drastic difference between things that are holy and unholy and things that are clean and unclean. As a matter of fact, in 2 Corinthians chapter 6, He even said that it would be the determining factor that would signify who were really God's people. This difference that He wants to see. Notice what it says, starting in verse 17. Wherefore come out from among them and be ye separate, saith the Lord, and touch not the unclean thing. In other words, I want you to come out from that mess. I want there to be a difference. Now notice the consequence. And I will receive you and will be a father unto you, and ye shall be my sons and daughters, saith the Lord Almighty. And that fact becomes even more apparent that it's the determining factor that signifies who really are the people of God and who aren't when you take this principle in context with the verses that went right before it. I was just reading out of verse 17, but now I want to start at verse 14. It says, be not unequally yoked with unbelievers, for what fellowship hath righteousness with unrighteousness? And what communion hath light with darkness? And what concord hath Christ with Belial? Or what part hath he that believeth with an infidel? And what agreement have the temple of God with idols? For ye are the temple of the living God, as God has said, I will dwell in them and walk in them, and I will be their God, and they shall be my people. But that's where the problem lies. Because a lot of people today want to claim that title, but they don't want to accept that distinction. They want to call themselves Christians, but they don't want to have anything to do with coming out from among them and being separate. And unfortunately, there's all kinds of examples that prove this, that it's taken place in the church today, just like there's all kinds of examples that it's taking place in the world. For instance, did you know that just as many Christian marriages today end in divorce as secular marriages do? As a matter of fact, according to Barna Research Group, there was a time where Christian marriages were failing 2 percentage points higher than what secular marriages were. Brother Street, I thought there was supposed to be a difference, man. Between what was clean and unclean, holy, and I thought there was supposed to be a difference. Why is this taking place, Brother DeKalb? Folks are getting used to the darkness. Everybody else is getting divorced. So I guess the church can too. Even though this says that you can't. Or what about the four areas that we talked about earlier? For instance, let's look at movies. Now, we were just talking about, and we could go in all kinds of directions, but we were just talking about the language that is allowed in movies. Remember? Okay. Now, we know that there can be good, godly entertainment. Sure there can. If there ain't nothing wrong with a movie, there ain't nothing wrong with it. I mean, that's the way that I feel about it. I mean, there's some guys that say, you know, well, I won't even go into all that stupid stuff because that's what it is. It's stupid, okay? But there is good, godly entertainment. Have you ever seen Facing the Giants? You ever seen Fireproof? Courageous? Flywheel? There's another good one that is really, it does a good job at illustrating the truth that I'm trying to preach this morning and Wednesday, called Time Changer. You ever seen that? Powerful, man. So there is good, godly Christian entertainment. I even like that goon Tim Hawkins. You ever watch that Christian comedian? Man, me and my family get a kick out of that guy. So there is good stuff that you can watch that's edifying in your walk with the Lord. But yet, on the other hand, you've got guys like Michael W. Smith and T.D. Jakes that star in these supposed Christian movies that have cussing in them that is worse than what was in Gone with the Wind all those decades ago. Big popular preachers and music stars these days. Man, people in the Christian community go and they want to see this stuff by the droves. And yet there's cussing. I bought one of them. I know. I didn't have any idea there was cussing in it, Brother Boyer, when I got it. And it was shut off as soon as that happened. But here this guy sings to millions of people across the globe under the title of Christianity. And he stars in a movie that has cussing in it. Sinners 50 years ago were in an uproar because Hollywood tried to do that. And now Christians are going out of their way to buy words that are even worse than what was in that movie back then. Why? They're getting used to the dark. I thought there was supposed to be a difference between what was holy and unholy. And clean and unclean. Now, there still is, right? Because there's not much one, but there still is supposed to be a difference, right? Leviticus chapter 10, verse 10 did not change just because the church world has, right? What about music? I mean, there's a lot of Christian music out there that sounds just as seductive and just as satanic as the secular stuff that you hear. Now, I'm not gonna start naming names because, you know, I'm just not into that, man. You serve God. You know how to pray and hear from the Lord. I mean, He can tell you what's right and what's wrong, but I'm being serious. Stuff that goes on under the title of Christianity absolutely amazes me. Well, it confuses me. And what about the way that a lot of Christian musicians conduct themselves? It seems like they're going out of their way to bring more glory to themselves than they are to bring glory to God, which is supposed to be their ministry. What ministry is there? Here's a pet peeve I've got, and you're probably going to think this is way out of the way, but just please understand the principle or the point that I'm trying to make here. It bothers me to no end when I see a Christian CD that has nothing but pictures of that singer all over it. Now, I'm not an ignoramus here. I mean, I understand that people want to know what the people look like and things like that. That's one thing. But when you open up the CD sleeve and you start turning through and it's just this singer and this band and all these different poses, and especially when it's dealing with girls in very seductive poses, I've got a problem with that. Because what are they supposed to be having to do with it? Just bringing glory to themselves. Look at me. Look at me. I thought we were supposed to be pointing people to Christ. Now, you might think that's extreme, but now I want you to think about it like this. I just went and bought new CD covers and new DVD covers for our church because I think it looks really nice. You know, I was excited to do that for Brother Bollinger. I hadn't been feeling good. I thought, you know what I'm going to do? I'm going to get this, get him excited, you know. Got it. I mean, that looks nice, right? Looks professional. Looks nice and clean. What would you have thought as your pastor? I would have had a picture of me on all this stuff. We even have it on that. If I would have had it silk screened with me sitting there going like this. Seriously, you'd think that was strange, wouldn't you? Because I have a ministry. I'm supposed to be pointing folks to Christ, not towards myself. Huh, it's not so weird now, is it? Doesn't really matter if you got your pulpit in your hands or your guitar in your hands. I mean, it's the same principle, right? I mean, what about ladies' fashions? You know, when we go on vacation, we try to go every year. And several years ago, at this vacation spot we were at, we went to a very, very popular Assembly of God church. And when we got there, I could not believe the way that the ladies were dressed. It was to the point that when I looked at their choice of attire, I thought I was standing in a nightclub instead of the house of God. And listen, you guys know I believe in holiness, outward standards. I believe in modesty. I believe it with all my heart, but I'm balanced about it. I'm not a jerk about it. I mean, you all know what I'm saying here, okay? But when I went there, I couldn't believe the way that ladies were dressed. I mean, it looked like they were more there to pick up guys than they were to glorify God. Did you ever think that there was going to come a day, Brother Prysock, when as the people of God, we would have to worry about ladies that called themselves Christians wearing halter tops into the house of God? Now, I want to make it very clear. If there was a lady that was wearing a bikini that came in here that was a sinner and sat down and said she wanted to hear the gospel, I wouldn't even think about saying anything to her. Because she doesn't know any better. But people that have been saved for years? Huh. You know, last Wednesday I made the comment that I realized that the word immodesty has probably been taken out of every single modern dictionary that there is on the shelf. But I can tell you one book it ain't been taken out of. Folks, it's sad to say, but it's gotten to the place that the term worldliness doesn't even make sense to people anymore. When I got saved 18 years ago, all I heard was this. Man, Brother Jason, make sure you don't do this because it's worldly. Don't listen to that because it's worldly. Don't go there because it's worldly. Man, you want to be careful. Every warning I got had the word worldly included with it. But now the church has become so much like the world that it doesn't even make sense to people. Worldly? What do you mean? I mean, we watch the same stuff. We listen to the same stuff. We go to the same places. We dress the same way. What do you mean, don't be worldly? It doesn't even make sense. We have to admit that the distinction that God demands to be in place is no longer even considered by the majority of people that make up the modern church. And the reason why is because they have been very purposely conditioned against it. And slowly but surely, they've become completely desensitized towards sin. In other words, Satan's plan for their life has worked. And it's worked in a big way. I mean, it's worked to the place that they've become so accepted and so tolerant of sin, they allow it to go on all around them and they even participate in it and they don't even think twice. Now, there's all kinds of examples that we could use, not just the four that we talked about earlier. But there's two things in particular, just real quickly, that I want to go over. Because these things are the very foundation of Christianity. And Satan is trying so hard to completely ruin this foundation altogether, all through making people conditioned towards sin, getting used to the dark. And the first thing is, the purpose behind God granting us salvation in the first place. Okay. Now, it used to be that when a person got saved, they were under the understanding that the Lord had saved them for a purpose. Everybody knew that. I'm getting saved, but God's saving me for a reason. Which wasn't just so they could escape hell or not have to deal with all the present consequences that their sin had brought into their life. But they understood that it was also so that they could become a vessel that God could transform and then begin to use for His glory in this world to further His kingdom. They understood that. In other words, they understood and they accepted the fact that once they got saved, they didn't belong to themselves anymore. They belonged to Him. Isn't that what the Bible teaches? And that their entire existence should begin to revolve around the testimony that God wants to establish in their life. And they should set out every day to try to bring as much glory to the Lord as they possibly could. That was the understanding that people had when they got up from the altar. I've been saved for a reason. God saved me for a purpose. But the majority of the modern Christians today could absolutely care less if all of God's purposes in saving them is coming to pass in their lives, just as long as all of their desires behind God saving them is coming to pass in their lives. Okay? And as long as they get to partake of God's benefits, His promises, His provision, His protection, His forgiveness, and they get to go to heaven, then who cares about all the trivial things

People are getting used to the darkness of this world and they're becoming so selfish because the motto of sin, the motto of Satanism is do what thou wilt. Which can be translated to one word, selfishness. And because people are becoming so selfish because they're going through this progression and falling to this plan that Satan has for all of our lives, they're just becoming so selfish that they can't even imagine that God would actually want them to do something for Him after everything that He did for them. It's crazy, but that's where we're at. Live right. I just want to go to heaven. Be used of God to minister to other people. But He better answer my prayers. Second way that this is really affecting us is it's affecting people's outlook towards sin and towards holiness. Okay. Now, it used to be when you were talking about the subject of sin that the people of God understood that they were supposed to refrain from it at all costs. It wasn't something to be toyed with. It wasn't something that could coexist in their life. It wasn't something that could be partially accepted. And it sure wasn't something that you would choose to compromise with. But you were supposed to treat it like a rattlesnake, they used to say. Don't have nothing to do with it. That's the only way to be safe. And the life of Joseph in the Old Testament is a perfect example of this understanding that people used to have towards sin. For instance, we know that when he was in Potiphar's house and he was a servant there, when he was taken to Egypt, that Potiphar's wife found him very, very physically attractive, right? And she came and she tried to seduce him sexually. And when she was in the middle of that, how does the Word of God tell us that Joseph responded? He ran away. Why? Because he understood that a Christian doesn't play around with sin. They don't sit around and listen to its advances. They don't try to entertain its temptations. Amen. They turn around and they run away from it because that's the only way you can be sure that you're going to refrain from it like you're supposed to. But just the other day, I was reading in a publication and I read a statistic from Pure Life Ministries. And it estimated that 50% of all males in every congregation across the United States are becoming addicted to pornography. Now, I want you to understand, because a lot of times I read statistics and I just think, yeah, whatever, how could they ever know that? This is a ministry based out of Kentucky that deals with so many men that are struggling with this problem. And they talk to so many pastors asking, you know, advice from them on how to deal with this and with specific people in their congregation, that it's gotten to the place that where they make the estimated statistic that half of every male in every church is looking at pornography. Why is that taking place? Folks, people are getting used to the darkness. I mean, they see it on the billboards. They see it in the magazines. They see it on their TVs. They watch it in the movies. Now, if you would choose not to watch all that stuff, it wouldn't have such an effect on you. But pretty soon they say, well, they barely got any clothes on the stuff that I'm watching, so I might as well watch stuff where they don't. Really? I thought there was supposed to be a difference between what was clean and unclean. But now 50% of all the guys across our nation inside of a church building don't have an understanding of that. It's a little bit more serious than what we think, isn't it? And when it comes to the subject of holiness, there was a time when the people of God were actually disgusted at that kind of thing. And they wouldn't want them to have partaken in pornography even if God would allow it. And the reason why is because their will had become so lost in God's and they had experienced the divine work of regeneration in their lives to such an extent that they actually started taking on the character of Christ. And they started to feel the same way about things that he felt and started to love and hate the same way that he did. But now that kind of outlook is seen as nothing more than overboard and legalistic. Because a lot of Christians don't even know what regeneration means, let alone have they ever experienced it at all in their lives. Why? Now, the modern church lives in such a state of compromise that they even bring the ways of the world into the ministries of the church and they think it's cool.

0: creative and cutting edge. You know, I had a friend of mine tell me about, there was a guy that he went to Bible school with. And he said, man, you got to get on YouTube and check this video out. There's this guy that's turned very liberal that used to go to Bible school with me. And he's got this video on there of his youth group. And I don't know if he's a youth pastor or if he's a music pastor or whatever it is, but it's at some large church. So I got on there and was looking at it. And do you want to know what their worship service consisted of? I only watched one thing. I don't know if there was more. They had taken the music to Ozzy Osbourne's Crazy Train. And this guy was singing lyrics over the top of it, which I couldn't really understand what they were because he was trying to sing cool like those guys do nowadays. You know, all those modern bands, you know, they don't sing like they would usually sound. They try to use a freaky voice, you know what I'm saying? But here it is. I mean, I hear this music because I was a sinner. I didn't get saved till I was 21, and I used to listen to that stuff. So here I am listening. I mean, it starts off, and it even has Ozzy Osbourne's voice making that sound like it makes at the beginning of that song if you ever heard it. Sister Amanda, you know what I'm talking about. And then this guy starts singing, and at the end he says, man, I'm so excited about our youth group. When I was running to the toilet because I had to puke. Why does that stuff happen? I mean, I thought there was supposed to be a difference. A distinct one. Between what is holy and unholy. Here's the way you could look at it. The Hebrew word picture there, God and Satan. A drastic dip. That's what they're supposed to be. Yeah. Ozzy Osbourne, what would you think if I got my guitar out and came up here and started playing Crazy Train and had Brother Ellison come up and sing words to it for tonight's service? I'll tell you, I hope he'd vote me out. Immediately. With no explanation. That's what I'd hope you'd do. Sister, if you want to go ahead and come. Somebody. I'm going to close with a very unfortunate but a very fitting illustration of the point that I'm trying to make about Satan taking the church world through this progression of sin to where now they're all but desensitized to it and they don't even realize what's going on all around them. They accept it. It's no big deal anymore. Brother Zach Ross was telling me that not long ago he was somewhere, and I don't remember exactly what all was going on, but a man from another church, very popular, very prominent church in our area, came up to him and said, hey, you know, you ought to try coming to our church sometime. And he explained to him, and he said, well, sir, you got to understand, I'm hired to go to church somewhere. And he says, well, that's okay. I mean, you ought to come and you ought to try ours out. I mean, where do you go? And he told himself, oh, yeah, you ought to come and try ours sometime. And he said, well, you know, I can't because, you know, I'm involved there and I go to that church. I work in the bus ministry. I'm used to minister to those kids and all these different things. And here's what this guy told him, a Christian guy. He says, well, I'll tell you what, next Sunday, call your pastor and tell him that you're sick and then come and try our church out. Okay. Now, you caught the first one. And I hope you caught the second one. Here you got this stinking heretic reprobate. Now I got a couple minutes here. I'm doing a lot better on time than I usually do. I ain't got a problem with somebody inviting somebody to church. I do it all the time. And if somebody says, well, you know what? I already go to First Baptist over there by the middle school. You want to know what I do? I say, well, I'm not trying to steal sheep. Just trying to let you know there's a place that cares about you if you'd like to come. You know? That's the ethical thing to do. Okay. So I don't have a problem with somebody inviting, but I do have a problem with somebody trying to steal sheep. Okay. I mean, that's just unethical. It's not right. Okay. But when you have a guy that says he's a Christian and he's going out of his way to be evangelistic, this is their evangelism, go ahead and lie to your pastor and tell him you're sick when you're not. And who cares about all those kids that you're supposed to be ministering to? Who cares if they get to come to church? I mean, the guy knew that we bus them in from all over the city. I mean, that we're giving them an opportunity to hear the Word of God so that they can be saved. Who cares about that? You need to come to our church. We've already got hundreds. But there's something that we're looking for out of you, too. I'm not trying to be negative, And I'm not trying to be mean, but I'm telling you the truth this morning. Because the sad fact is that the majority of Christians today have become used to the dark. And it's taking place to their life to such an extent that the truth of our text no longer is. They're not coming out of darkness and into His marvelous light. They're just wanting to claim a title and beg for benefits, but they don't want to have to perform in any way, shape, or form. They don't want to have to do that. Now, I've tried to teach you on Wednesday that this problem is having a tremendous effect on sinners. This morning, I'm trying to show you that it's even having a tremendous impact on the modern church. And what I mean is by the more liberal church. But this coming Wednesday, I want to preach the third installment on this, and I think it's going to be the last one. And what I want you to do around the altars is begin to pray and say, God, is this having an effect on me? Because it's real easy to point our fingers at everybody else. Man, those sinners are allowing all this to go on. Well, I expect that out of them. They're sinners. That's what they do. They sin. I mean, it's sad and it's disgusting, but I even understand how a compromising church allows it to happen. Because after all, if you don't have the Holy Spirit of God living inside of you because you've grieved Him so much, it's kind of hard to follow His direction. Be sensitive to the Spirit and discern those things when they're coming your way, right? But what we need to start thinking about is, what about us? Because if we think we're going to live in a world that is completely godless and it not have any kind of impact on our lives, we'd be sadly mistaken. The Word of God warns us that we are not ignorant of His devices. And because of that, we need to realize that there's all kinds of intentions that He's trying to accomplish. And next Wednesday, we're going to talk a little bit about that. Let's stand. Amen. Now, here's what I want you to do. It would be disgusting for any person of God to leave here and just talk about how much of compromisers the liberal church is today. It's kind of like people always talking bad about politicians. I get so sick of hearing that stuff. The reason I don't get into politics is because it's all negative anymore. Even the people of God don't even have anything good to say about anything. And in my opinion, because there isn't anything good to say. But wouldn't that be sad if people leave here and say, you know what, old Kincaid was right this morning. Those stinking I bet I can guess the church he was talking about that guy told old Zach to lie. I hope you pray for him. Because like I said at the beginning of this message, before we even got started, Jesus Christ really is coming back for a church. And you want to know what kind of church it's going to be? Without spot or a wrinkle or any such thing. And folks like that aren't going to find themselves within it. I want them to. I get aggravated at this kind of stuff, but I don't want to see it overtake anybody. So let's be praying for them. And at the same time, come Wednesday night, praying for you. Heavenly Father, we come to You in Jesus' name, Lord, and we love You so very much. Lord, we thank You so much for the warnings of Your Word, Lord. We realize that we have a very real enemy that is accomplishing a very real agenda that's having a tremendous effect on our society today. Even within the church of God, He's having an effect. But Lord, we pray that You would protect us, Lord, and we pray that You would begin to change the hearts and minds of those that are already affected. Lord, we pray that You would do what only You can do. Around these altars, come. Give us a burden for people that are struggling with this. Lord, and give us a consciousness of how the devil's trying to accomplish it in us as well. And we'll thank You for it in Jesus' name. Amen. I want to encourage you as you come. It's not our place to point fingers or to make fun or to scowl or look down our noses at people that are falling into compromise. It's our duty as true saints to pray for them, and I hope that's what you're planning on doing. Amen. Let's come and pray.
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2: 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Up next, another great message from L.L. 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
3: You wouldn't have any reason to be here.
4: Amen.
3: Amen. And so I'll read to you tonight in Joel chapter 2. Amen. I'll begin with verse 28. See how this reads to your spiritual palate. And it shall come to pass that afterward I will pour out my spirit upon all flesh. Your sons and your daughters shall prophesy, and your old men shall dream dreams, and your young men shall see visions. Wonderful promises to everybody, isn't it? Sons, daughters, all flesh, old, young. Wonderful promises. And also upon the servants and upon the handmaidens. That's the people that specially wait on the Lord. That's the people that specially work for God. That's the people that they have no other purpose in life but to serve, and work for, and minister to the Lord. Praise God. There have been many down through the ages and shall be more to come. And also upon the servants and upon the handmaidens, in those days will I pour out of my spirit. And I will show wonders in the heavens and in the earth, blood and fire and pillars of smoke. The sun shall be turned into darkness and the moon into blood before the great and terrible day of the Lord come. And it shall come to pass that whosoever shall call upon the name of the Lord shall be delivered. For in Mount Zion and in Jerusalem shall be deliverance, as the Lord hath said, and in the remnant whom the Lord shall call. It has only been just a very few short years since we saw our young men and young women, America's best, facing the dust, the lice, and the uncertainties of Desert Storm. In the wake of Desert Storm, we saw the smoke, the pictures of the smoke and fires of some 700 oil wells in Kuwait that blackened the earth and polluted the skies and blackened the land. Black snow fell, black rain fell, because everything in the air for hundreds of miles, amen, was polluted by the dread soot and the smoke of the fires of the oil wells of Kuwait in the wake of Desert Storm. Amen. Joel reads something like that in the previous chapters. God promises to scorch the earth. In that land in particular, amen, the land is going to be scorched. Amen. The beast of the field would cry, and the joy would wither away from the sons of men. The trumpet would be blown in Zion, that the inhabitants of the land might tremble. A day of darkness and gloominess, a day of clouds and thick darkness, as the morning spread upon the mountains. A great people and a strong, there hath not been ever the like, neither shall be any more after it, even to the years of many generations. Amen. A fire devoureth before them, and behind them a flame burneth. The land is the Garden of Eden before them, and behind them a desolate wilderness. Yea, nothing shall escape them. The appearance of them is the appearance of horses, and as horsemen so shall they run. Like the noise of chariots on the tops of the mountains shall they leap, like the noise of a flame of fire that devours stubble, as a strong people set in battle array. Before their face the people shall be much pain. All faces shall gather blackness. They shall run like mighty men. They shall climb the wall like men of war. They shall march everyone on his ways, and they shall not break their ranks, neither shall they thrust another. They shall walk everyone in his path, and when they fall upon the sword, they shall not be wounded. What kind of a horrible army is set to attack shortly in the future? So invincible a foe. He said, they shall run to and fro in the city and shall run upon the wall. They shall climb upon the houses. They shall enter in at the windows like a thief. The earth shall quake before them. The heavens shall tremble. The sun and the moon shall be dark, and the stars withdraw their shining. The Lord shall utter His voice before His army, for His camp is very great. For He is strong that executed His word. For the day of the Lord is great and very terrible. Who can abide it? It was then that He instructed them to turn to the Lord with their heart, and rend their heart, all their heart, with fasting and weeping, mourning, and rend their heart, and not their garments, and turn to the Lord your God. Amen. For He is gracious and merciful and slow to anger and of great kindness. Amen. The airwaves have been filled. AP wire photos have splashed the pictures of the latest tragedy of Oklahoma City on every newspaper and newsreel screen across the land. Amen. Yes. I'll show wonders in the heavens, blood and fire, as we watch the pictures of blood-spattered babies. Yes, the innocents of Oklahoma City, the children that were killed, the innocent people standing by, those that had gone with the friends to help them fill out their Social Security application. They didn't know they wouldn't be going home that day. Amen. Two girls standing side by side to get a Social Security card. 15 years old. One would be taken and the other left. She would hear her friend scream, "Amen, help me." And then she would disappear, never to be seen again. Does that sound anything like what the Bible says? One shall be taken and the other left. Amen. It sheds a new light upon the picture, doesn't it? Amen. Ah, yes. Picture, if you will, that the prophecy of God concerning the horrors of that great day is like a cycle, a gigantic wheel. Amen. Inside the tire of this wheel is all of the ingredients for the explosion. But just before the big blow comes, a knot comes on the tire. And periodically, in the cycle of the tire going down the highway, you hear a thump, thump, thump, thump, thump, thump, thump, depending on how fast you're going. Amen. And so, every year now, amen, it was Waco just a couple of years ago or less, amen, our newspapers was filled with whole pages of pictures of the inferno of Waco. Once again, the innocents died. The children were burned with the grown-ups. Amen. Oh, yes. I picture the prophecies of the Word of God in a cycle. Amen. Like a knot on the tar. Every time one of these cataclysmatic happenings take place. Amen. Every time one of these great horrendous infernos take place, it's like the tire turning and a bump on the tire. We don't know which one will light the match for the big blow. Amen. Yes, the Antichrist is coming. But John saw the turning of the wheels in his day. And he said, even now, there are many Antichrists. Yes. Amen. The sun shall be turned to darkness and the moon into blood and the stars withdraw their shining. Amen. But already our airwaves are being filled with blood and fire and vapors of smoke. How in the world do you think they splashed that on the screen of the TVs in most of the homes in the United States of America? How do you think they got the AP wire photos? Amen. Yes, they transmitted it to a satellite, and the satellite in turn transmitted it throughout the whole country, so that anybody with a receiver could receive the picture. In other words, the air was full of the judgment, if you'll allow me to say so. These things are just forerunners of things to come. Inside the tire that's making its cycle, let me repeat, is the ingredients for the big blow. What is the ingredients? Sin, rebellion, Christ rejection, prayerlessness, amen, forsaking the assembling of ourselves together in the house of God, amen, failure to call on God and seek Him with all our heart, and failure to read His Word and do according to what the Bible said, and we're contributing to the swelling of that tire, that cycle of prophecy, if you will. Amen. It's like when I, amen, felt like finally I'd got direction from the Lord to go see my sick folks. Dad was in a veterans hospital, Poplar Bluff, and Mom was in a rest home. Amen. And out of sheer desperation, pastoring a church this size, not knowing what might happen, I have to feel after God till I get the all clear, because I don't know if someone might need me. Amen. And I felt like my thumb landed on what God wanted me to hear. Amen. Said, thou shalt go out and thou shalt fall into the hands of strangers. I didn't like it. Amen. But I paced back and forth and I prayed and I thought about what the Lord was trying to tell me, if it was the Lord. Amen. That's not always the Lord, I might remind you. You have to try the spirits. It might be your imagination. Amen. So you got to try the spirits upside down and backwards and forwards and backwards and again and again. You got to try the spirits. Amen. Finally, I come to this deduction. Lord, you said I'd go out. And if that was you that said I would certainly go out, then here I go, Lord, and I'm going to follow you one step at a time and see what happens. Amen. And well, I got all the way to Wycliffe, Kentucky, and I'd been feeling like my right front tire was going down. I had a low tire the way the car was driving. You can tell. You know that, don't you? Amen. And so I realized I had a leak of some magnitude, and I stopped at the station on the corner of 62 and Route 60, where they joined together again in Wycliffe, Kentucky, to cross the rivers. And I aired my tire up without an air gauge. I mean, I put a lot of air in it. I wouldn't put enough air in it, I'd get all the way to Arkansas. I mean, Salem, Arkansas, before I had to fix the tire. So I put a whole lot of air in it, Lawrence. Amen. I really aired her up. Amen. I put enough air in it that when I would go down the road, I could feel that thump, thump, thump, thump, thump. Every cycle of that tire, there was a thump. And every thump was a preliminary to the big one. Huh? Amen. Going down the highway about 60 miles an hour, 4 miles this side of Poplar Bluff, Missouri, where I would go see my dad, that right front tire exploded. Literally. It didn't slow down, blow out, go down, it blew up. It blew up so hard it blew the whole top out of the wheel well. You could open the hood and look down and see the ground. Amen. Where it blew the top out of the wheel well, did $140 damage under the hood. Amen. And the tire was so flat that I couldn't get my jack under it hardly. I couldn't get, I ran clear out of threads, Brother Johnson, with my scissor jack that they sent that 81 Oldsmobile. And it wouldn't start. And so if I could get the jack up just a little bit, the threads would catch. But I laid it down so low to get it under the frame, the car was so low that the jack wouldn't catch. So here I am trying to jack the car and jack the jack and lift the car at the same time. And I couldn't do it. I couldn't lift that car with my left hand and crank that jack at the same time just to get an inch. But I couldn't do it. I looked around for some way to do it. Decided to put the spare in front of it, that little donut, and just drive up on top of it. With no one there to hold his foot against the spare to keep it from scooting down the shoulder of the road. Amen. It just pushed the spare right along in front of it. Crunch, crunch. It wouldn't even climb up on the little donut spare. If I'd have went fast enough, it would have probably got up on it. But if I'd have went that fast, I'd have drove clear over it. So I was back at my job again, Randy Jones. I sure needed, amen, help. And it didn't have to be too sophisticated neither. Amen. I was looking for a prize pole and a rock. That's what the hillbillies used to use for a jack for a Model T Ford. Amen. A prize pole and a rock. And they'd change a tire and go down the road. But there wasn't no poles and no rocks. I was in a swamp and the frogs was croaking at me. Amen. And while I'm back at my job trying to figure out, I probably figured it out, but it took me a while to figure it out. A van swung around in front of me. Amen. And backed up. Old green van. And a young man, thin and spry, came out of that van. He said, "Can I help you, neighbor?" Here I am, all humped over at my right front tire, trying to get my jack started right behind the front tire on the frame. And I didn't tell him who I was. I didn't introduce myself or nothing. Amen. I said, "If I could just lift my car an inch, my jack would catch and I could change this tire." "Why," he said, "I'll lift it for you." He didn't know me from a man in the moon. He grabbed a hold of my bumper and said, "Get ready." And he said, "In the name of Jesus." Amen. And he lifted my jack and I got it started. I was so tickled to get the jack started, get the thing jacked up. Never thought about scotching the tire. Amen. To keep the car from rolling, and it started going forward. And kawham, down it came again on top of the jack and all. And I was right back, Brother Denver, at my job again. He said, "Don't worry about it. So get your jack ready. We'll get it this time." Still hadn't introduced myself to him. He said, "In the name of Jesus." And I got it started this time with the tires, car scotched. Amen. Jacked it up. Never thought about loosening the lugs. And here I am with the tire all jacked up and it's turning around and around and around and around. Can't get the lugs loose. I said, "Would you mind going around sitting in the front seat while I loosen the lugs?" And he said, "Sure." Bounded around the car, sat down the front seat, put his foot on the brake. Amen. When he came out, he said, "Well," he said, "I see you're a Christian too. I saw your sword in the front seat." Talking about my Bible. He saw laying in the front seat. Amen. And then I introduced myself to him, loaded down with the highway holiness tapes. Amen. And when he got in his van, he didn't go on down the road. He turned around and went back the other way. Made me think that the Lord just sent him down there just for me. Amen. You may not think angels drive old, dirty, rusty green vans, but he was an angel to me. Amen. I tell folks it's not so bad to fall into the hands of strangers if they've got their hands on your bumper lifting your car in the name of Jesus. Amen. That tire of a bump on it was preliminary of a big blowout. I want to tell you, everything that's happening, everything that's shaking us mentally and spiritually across the land, and incidentally with all kinds of laws against playing, praise God. I think Brother Gallagher or Brother Stanton mentioned it the other night. Amen. Everybody comes on the newscast, president and all of them, and says, pray. Amen. If that's what it takes to get people to praying, I'm here to tell you that God's got plenty of that in the immediate future. Amen. He said, with this outpouring of the Spirit, I'm going to show wonders in the heavens, blood and fire and vapors of smoke. Amen. Peter repeated that in the book of Acts, Acts chapter 2. Praise God. He repeats the whole prophecy of the book of Job, slightly paraphrased. Amen. Peter wasn't wrong. He wasn't misquoting Joel 2 and 28. Amen. No, he was just telling us what would really happen. The sun shall be turned. Let me go back a little further. I'll show wonders in the heavens above, signs in the earth beneath, blood and fire and vapors of smoke. Where do you think that blood's coming from? Amen. You guessed it. People is where it's coming from. Aside from the fact that God is going to, in the book of Revelation, turn the waters into blood, there's going to be a whole lot of it that's going to come from people. Amen. Innocence, some of them. Amen. Yes, there were innocents that were burned up in Sodom and Gomorrah. That's why God said to Jonah later, when Jonah got upset because of his gourd vine being dried up. Amen. God said, you mean you're upset because of the gourd vine, and you're not concerned about 120,000 little kids that don't know their right hand from the left? If God had destroyed Nineveh, the little babies and the 2 and 3 and 4 and 5 and 6 years old and the 7-year-olds would have died with them. Amen. Our hearts were stirred as we saw blood-spattered babies in the hands of the rescuers. Amen. And that terrible tragedy in Oklahoma City. But folks, when men's sins reach the magnitude that they have today, one more time, the innocents perish. Isn't it amazing? While angels were singing and saints were welcoming the Son of God, Herod had the innocent babies, 2 years old and under, in Bethlehem, slaughtered. In the midst of great hope, in the midst of great fulfillment, in the midst of wondrous promise, God had sent His Son. But His coming had raised the ire of hell. And hell attacked. And when it attacked, it destroyed the innocents of Bethlehem. Amen. God is moving today, and the devil don't like it.
4: Amen.
3: Amen. There are a group of people that are immune in this conflict. Praise God. He said, I'll pour out my Spirit upon all flesh, your sons and your daughters. May your sons and your daughters share in this divine blessing and, if you will, immunity. Amen. Your sons and daughters shall prophesy. Your young men shall see vision. And your old men shall dream dreams. And upon my servants and upon my handmaidens, I'll pour out in those days of my Spirit, and they shall prophesy. And incidentally, that's what I'm doing tonight. That's what Brother Hughes was doing a while ago when he said, you are a special people Did you hear him say it? Amen. You are a special people. Praise God. God considers those that are faithful to the house of God and their attendance upon the Lord's house and his work a special people, and has promised special immunity to them. Amen. Yes. Glory to God. Before the big blow comes, God is going to take his special people out. Amen. This has also a fuller, more complete fulfillment in the great tribulation period, particularly in the first 3.5 years. God once again will pour out his spirit upon Israel. See, this has never been fulfilled in the strictest sense of the word for Israel, because they rejected Christ. When they rejected Christ, the veil of the temple was rent, symbolizing the fact that the Lord had made his ascent from the Holy of Holies. Amen. Jesus said, your house is left unto you desolate from henceforth. Amen. Because they rejected Christ, the blessing would come to the church. But oh, woe be to Jerusalem. The wheel was rolling. And there was about to come another big bump in Jerusalem. It'd be so severe that blood would run like water in the streets. Millions would die. Amen. In AD 70. The last ones to hold out was on top of Masada, that Herodian fortress down on the Dead Sea. Amen. We've been there several times and toured those grounds, where 1,000 Jews with enough food and water to last from here on committed suicide because the Romans were sending up fellow Jews, and they were throwing their catapulted stones down upon their fellow Jews and killing fellow Jews. Amen. The ploy worked. Amen. The Roman general was victorious in a sense, but defeated in a sense. Rather than fall prey to the torture and death of the Roman general and give him the satisfaction of conquering them, 1,000 people committed suicide on Masada. Amen. Today they take the Jewish recruits from the army, the new soldiers, amen, to the top of Masada and blow the trumpet and shout, no more Masada. They'll fight to the last ditch this time. Amen. They'll fight to the last man this time. And arising up out of Israel, amen, is a fierce army that is more fierce and effective than the Gurkhas of India that fought on the side of the English. Amen. That wade into battle oblivious to the guns, oblivious to fear. Amen. Those Jews have decided, we have gone thus far and we'll go no farther. Amen. They've stuck their heels in. There's just one problem. They and those that persecute them, almost to the man, have rejected the Jesus Christ of God. Amen. The Muslims and the Arabs hate the Christians, and the Jews still hate Christ. And the elements are there for judgment to come in the valley of Armageddon. Amazing thing, God is going to assemble the greatest army of unbelievers and God-haters the world has ever known in the valley of Armageddon. The destruction will be so fierce that blood will run to the horses' bridles. Amen. And God shall win that victory in one day's time. Amen. In the midst of that terrible Holocaust that is yet to come, worse than Hitler's, if you please. Because Jesus said it'd be worse than anything that had ever been before it, or anything that would ever be thereafter. such a day of tribulation, such a time of trouble. Can you believe that in the same breath he's talking about pouring out his Spirit upon a special people? Can you believe that in the tribulation period, in the first part of it, God is going to seal, pour his Spirit out upon 144,000 Jews and use them to evangelize what's left of the world of their time? Amen. And make them immune to the horrors of that day? Amen. Men today have the know-how. On a home computer, they can hook into other computers. And they can learn how to buy stuff at the grocery store and build a bomb. And they're doing it. Amen. The bomb that blew up the federal building in Oklahoma City was 4,000 pounds of fertilizer mixed with fuel oil, with a detonator to strike the match. Amen. That's nothing, folks, compared to what it's gonna be when the church is gone. Amen. When the great restraining influence is gone. Amen. That's nothing compared to what it's going to be. I can't tell it all tonight. You would reach your saturation point. Amen. Of course, there's something wrong with our saturation point. Amen. I was in church Friday night, and Brother Pasquarella said, "I wish you'd go with me tonight." I said, "I'm going to a black church on Redding Road." And he said, "They don't start till 10:30. Oh, man, I was home, sitting in my lazy boy by 10:30. Church was over. Amen. And I was already home. And the black folks were just getting ready to tune up. Amen. Woo! Hallelujah. Our saturation point is awful easy filled. We've heard everything. We've seen everything. We know everything. Great God, could it be? Amen. Instead of really knowing what we ought to know and feeling what we ought to feel, that we're just carnal. Amen. Glory to God. Oh, yes. Amen. We've seen so much. We've heard so much. We know so much. We get tired awful quick. Amen. But great God, the black folks are just getting ready to start at 10:30 Friday night. And I was already home. Amen. Getting ready, praise God, to go to bed. Hey, hallelujah. Woo, glory to God. What's it going to take to cause us to get down to business with God and quit playing church? What's it going to take? I'll tell you what's it going to take. It's going to take blood and fire. So far, all I've talked about is blood and fire. But there's another thing he mentioned. Vapors of smoke. Amen. We read about how that the Japanese subway was attacked by a cultish group that learned how, their scientists learned how to concoct poison gas. And they turned it loose on their own people in one of their own subways. Amen. If that wasn't enough, amen. Without, as far as we know, any foul play, we read in just a few days about the dreadful explosion in Seoul, Korea. A construction company burst a gas main, and the gas, vapors. Did the Bible say vapors? Oh, yes. There's all kind of vapors today that can fill the air, huh? And then we heard of an attempt, or a alleged attempt on Disneyland in Florida. Amen. One of our own buildings in New York, here in the United States, just a few short years ago, was blown up by a bomb. And immediately we thought of the Middle East when Oklahoma City had its Holocaust. It'll be a long time before Oklahoma City will repair the ruins of this one explosion. Amen. It'll be so bad in the future that the Bible says Israel will be 7 years burying the bodies. They had one earthquake in the Philippines. The same year, 5 months later, we was in the Philippines and went to Baguio. And we toured that place and we saw those buildings. Fine, big hotels and apartment buildings in Baguio that were leaning and cracked. No longer habitable because they'd been so damaged by the earthquake. 5 months later, with one crane working and a crew, they still hadn't got all the bodies out of the Hyatt on the hill. Amen. It's going to be so bad that 7 years Israel won't have all the bones buried. The destruction will be so bad that they won't even have to cut firewood for years. They'll just burn the relics left by the defeated armies of the Antichrist. Amen. But oh, there's that unseen, undetected vapors of smoke. That silent killer that you breathe it in your lungs and it affects your whole nervous system and you die in a fit of pain and agony. Amen. That's what it's going to take for God to salvage a remnant out of this old sin-soaked, rebellious world. That's what it's going to take, folks, to get people to praying and down to business. And did you know even then most of them won't pray? When the sun scorches men with great heat for months and they gnaw their tongues for pain, the book of Revelation said still they did not repent of their adulteries, their fornication, their sorceries, their wickedness. Amen. Beyond repentance, fodder for the fires of judgment. Amen. And little kids today will grow up to be grown folks tomorrow, to face blood, fire, vapors of smoke. My advice is to get ready for the rapture. You say you're using scare tactics. I wish I could. I can't paint the picture as bad as it is. If I could, you and me both wouldn't be able to get up off the floor. Daniel couldn't. He said, I was sick certain days when he saw it. Amen. John the Revelator fell flat on his face. God had to strengthen him. Amen. We cannot imagine tonight. You know where we are tonight? Amen. When things happen, we scan the airwaves looking for a new thrill. Amen. The newscast, NBC, ABC, and CBS. Amen. You know what they're looking for? They're looking for another O.J. trial. Amen. It'll cost the public millions of dollars. And they may then declare a mistrial. But the media is having a multi-million dollar heyday. Amen. We're like I was when I was a little boy going to the old Western movies. I hoped the Indians would win a little while because I didn't want the show to quit. I hoped the crooks would get away for a little while because I didn't want the show to be over. Because I knew just as soon as that man in that white horse and that white hat rode in and captured all the crooks. Amen. The show was over, popcorn and all. Amen. And so secretly, I had a little inhibited hope that he'd get away. Because I was getting a thrill. Amen. Out of the show. And we sat like children in an old-time movie theater, watching the things go before our eyes, as long as it don't touch us, as long as it's not our children, as long as it's not us that's being touched. But folks, the only ones that's going to remain untouched in that day are the sons and daughters of God, His servants and His handmaidens. Woo! And they're going to be enjoying the immunity of a heavenly outpouring while the world gets ready to burn. Stand with me tonight. Father, bless our broken remarks. Challenge our hardened hearts. Challenge our callous, jaded spirits. Oh God, open our mind. Oh Lord, trouble our prayers and dreams with the awesomeness, Lord, of being lost in this last time. I beg in Jesus' name. Amen. Amen. All is saying, we invite you to your altar of prayer, your place of commitment and sweet surrender. Would you like to be one of His servants? One of His handmaidens? One of His sons? One of His daughters? You can. You can be born again tonight. Come on. As they say, come to your altar. Come to your God. Come to your Savior.

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1: Oh, hallelujah.
2: Tony Doble. Up next, another great message from Tony Doble.
1: I had some things written down. I went upstairs to change shirts this afternoon and began to pray. God drew me what I wrote a few thoughts down last Sunday morning, sitting on the pew at the church. And we sing about the cross today. We sung about the cross here and again today. And want to take our minds to that place today, just for a little while, if we could. Philippians chapter 2, again, ask Brother Woods to ask the blessing over the reading of the word.
3: Hallelujah. God, again, we are here in your name, and we are mighty, mighty thankful for everything you've done. We had a good service, Lord.
1: Oh, God, your presence.
3: Bring us back. This afternoon, and we're grateful for your bounty.
1: Oh, God.
3: Here we are at your table again, Lord, to have that manna from heaven.
1: God.
3: And we need that manna, Lord, to Lord be put down in our hearts and our lives and our soul that we may live by. We don't live by bread alone, but the words that come from your mouth. That's what we live by. We ask you again to touch our brother as you anoint him this morning. And have that same unction, Lord. Let that word come with the same ability to penetrate and grip our hearts, Lord. We need you. And we put our confidence in you. You know where we are today and what we need. And we trust you, Lord, to speak to us where we are. In Christ's name.
1: Amen. Amen. So, Philippians chapter 2, we're reading at verse number 5. Let this mind be in you, which was also in Christ Jesus, who being in the form of God, thought it not robbery to be equal with God, but made himself of no reputation, and took upon him the form of a servant, and was made in the likeness of men. And being found in fashion as a man, he humbled himself and became obedient unto death. It's a comma there in my Bible. Sure it is in yours. I like what this sign says out here. Death is not a period, but a comma. Not talking about, they could have ended the sentence here, could have ended it there. But he says, even the death of the cross. Amen. Amen. You may be seated today if you'd like. You know, for many in the world, the cross is just a symbol. It's just a sign. You know, I

representation, then I guess you can do that. And I heard some people, I couldn't get close enough to make any comment, but a couple of days ago I heard them trying to define or talk about what that bumper sticker means. They were talking about it. Someone said, I guess it just means they want everybody to get along and they all should get along. Well, if they really understood, I wish I'd have had an opportunity to explain to them why that sticker just won't work. It just won't work. You see, there's one symbol on that would accept all others and bring them to them. The cross would. What Christ represents would take all of those and say, if you'll just come to me, we can join together. That's the one would. Yes, he would. But you see, when the cross becomes that far away, distant sign or remembrance in our life, we lose what it really means. I know I'm going to struggle with my voice again this afternoon, I think, but I'll do the best I can. But you know, if we work our way back towards the cross, said this morning and say it often, it doesn't matter how long you've been saved. You know, when you were first saved, we've been given the best gift. I know there's more fullness. I know there's the Holy Ghost. I know there's victories and joys and things that add to our life richness. But in that moment when we become from sinner and He washes us and makes us new, we have received the gift of eternal life. We have received it. A man, a drunkard can wander through those doors this afternoon, take his breath outside and go to hell, but find his way to an altar and pray. Take his last breath there and find his way to heaven. He has received the most glorious gift a man or a woman could ever, ever receive. And we can never take that to a place in our life where we allow ourselves to toy with it. Allow ourselves to be not what it is. The cross was the most beautiful and the most awful thing the world has ever seen. To the mind of Christ, he says, Paul is writing here, let this mind be in you, which was also in Christ Jesus. Yeah. What mind was that? I am now a servant. Yes. I am a servant to the will of the Father. I am a servant to His desire. I am a servant to know that it is my job. It is my, if you want to put it that way, it is on my shoulders. The salvation and the fullness of sacrifice for sin is offered. It is upon me, and I'll take it and I'll bear that burden. See, it wasn't new to Him. From the foundations of the world, we know it was already decided. When Adam was enjoying the smells of that garden before he fell, it was already decided. God knew. And Jesus had already been submitted to the death of the cross. Oh, man did not design it for him. God knew that it was coming. All the way down through the ages, God didn't come up with it. It was designed before Adam breathed. The fall, the frailty of the flesh, God knew what it would be. And we can't explain it and we can't understand it. And I've heard men argue or men talk about, well, why would God design a system? Why would God decide that He would have to design something that would fail and that He would have to send His Son and have that awful, awful sacrifice? Why would God do that? My answer is, I do not know. He's God. He's God is the only answer. And He tells us His ways are far and above our ways. That His mind is far and above our ways. I don't know what the year 1,300,003 has in store. But God does. He knows what He's going to be doing. I just want to be there. I just know it's going to happen. It's going to happen. Our minds can't measure it. Our minds can't grasp those spans of time that God lives in. Huh. When He says, He said, I am. I am the I am. What Jesus said when He came, I am. He just has been, and He's always, and He will be there. He was always there. Every moment, every breath, every heartbeat, the Lord has always been there. And He is reaching for the souls of men. Amen. The cross was the day and the horrible hour.
that the full

0: fullness of the sacrifice was met, that the outreach for humanity would say, this is how much I love you. All the way up to the end, He was telling man, I love you, but you bring your sacrifice. You bring it to me. I'll tell you what to do that is acceptable, but you bring it. This day, that day, He said, I'll show you how much I love you. Not so much that I sent my Son. Not so much that He had to lay in that manger. Not so much that He had to breathe and hear the mockings of this world. No, that's not enough. That it would be the death of the cross. That was the only answer for me. Put your name in that spot. You're no better than anybody else. I'm no better than anybody else. I needed that day. I have no justification in myself. I have no hope within me. I have nothing to bring to Him that says I am worthy, Lord, of You omitting my sins and erasing my failures. I don't have that. But I have an intercessor that says, Father, I bore that burden. I bore that cross. I endured that pain. And I am interceding for Him. And my blood covered that sin. My blood covered that accusation. The devil's going before the throne, the Bible says, to still accuse the saints. But the Lord can say, I died for that sin. They called upon me back there. I've erased that. It's not chargeable against them anymore. And they are free. They are free men. They are free women to serve. And they are going to be free to enter in. Oh, we talk, sing that song and talk about, I'm not going to turn back now. If we really knew how close this thing is to coming around again, how close the end is pressing upon us, oh, we would get. You talk to runners, and Paul many times compared, calling this a race, and the runners and finishing. If the runner can see that finish line, there's some new zeal. There's some new burst. There's some new energy on the backside of that track. They just had to know it was out there. But when they round that last turn, they haven't finished yet, but they can now see the end. I'll tell you, if we'll put our eyes in the right direction, if we'll turn our hearts in the right direction, we can feel that last turn coming and know that God is reaching, knowing that the arm of God is stretching. He's wanting all men to come unto Him before that day. He's wanting all men to come in and rejoice at the foot of the cross. Walking up the hill that day toward that awful scene of Calvary, Christ hanging there on the cross, not much different now. As I want to try to bring the analogy, I guess it is, of men and women coming closer and closer to serving Christ. That day was a day of display. That day we know they made a mocking of Him. We know they lashed Him. We know they set the crown of thorns upon Him. We know the soldiers smacked Him and made fun of Him. And then there was that great procession up that awful hill. We know that men and women were gathered around there. We know that the priestly and the religious of the time were rejoicing, because this was the day that they were going to shut down and shut up this prophet, to shut up this man that had caused this stir. And they were there egging the people along. They wanted them to think this was a great day and not a sad day. As He hung there, maybe a new, this came to my mind, maybe someone wandered up toward that scene. Maybe the first thing they heard was the mocking of the men and women. For the mocking of the soldiers. If You're really Lord, if You're really King, come down from there. Save yourself. Only a few words are recorded, but He hung there for hours. We only have a snippet. That's all the Bible gives us, but we know He hung there for hours. And they didn't give Him a break. They had no mercy on Him. So the mockings and the railings did not stop for a break for Him. Because not only were they trying to destroy Him, they were trying to destroy all the faith in His followers. Totally mocking Him and destroying Him and tearing Him down in front of them. to the mocking as we try to establish and testify the goodness of God in this world. He's heard it before. The mockings when we say how good our God is, and they say, well, if He's so good, why are you driving that? If He's so good, why are you living there? If He's so good, why have you been so sick? They still mock Him today. He's heard it before. He's been there before. He's heard worse before. And if we can let that mind be within us, that shouldn't shut our mouths. That shouldn't make us hang our head. Say, no, God's able to let me endure. God's able to let me with joy have a testimony of strength and of faith, even though my natural surroundings may not be the pristine and what I even desire. But even out of that, I can rejoice in the Lord. I can rejoice in the Lord. Paul said, if I die in the service, it's still okay. The Lord is mine. I've gained eternity. I've gained God. If I die in the sickness and hold on to my faith, I've gained Christ. I've gained Christ. I've gained Him. I have my hope in Him. But the mockings and the railings that we so sometimes bashfully pull away from today, He's heard them before. He's taken them before. He's listened to them with His ears. He's watched their eyes make fun of Him. He's watched their lips and their faces mock Him. Coming closer, the man walking up the hill finally gets a glimpse of Christ. Finally gets a glimpse of that man beaten beyond recognition. And the overwhelming anguish that he sees in that hour. That's why the cross can't be something that we just stick on our cars. That's fine. That's fine. I'm not saying it's that. I said it can't be something that we just stick on our cars. It can't be something that we just look at as a sign on a pulpit or a mark on a building. Well, I don't care what denomination, if there's a cross there, that says that Christ died. That says that Christ died. That's what it says every time they mock it. Every bumper sticker says Christ died. If there was a day that history, oh, they may try to deny it, but it's still there. Every time that symbol's displayed, it does say that there was a Savior that loved this world so much. He endured the mockings and He endured the pain and the anguish. It says it. Let them put it up. And let me say, yes, He died. It's there on that sticker. It's there on that wall. Because He died. Because He labored. And because He loved you. He loved the mocker. He loved the one that made fun of Him that day. The anguish that He felt. He was a natural man. He took on the fullness of flesh. Every time that cat of nine tails hit that back, He felt it. Every rip that came from His skin, He felt it. Every time that fragment of bone dug into that muscle and sinew and pulled at Him, He felt it. When they draped that robe across Him, and as it probably began to dry, they took it off again, He felt that blood and that skin pull away. He felt it all. He felt it all. He wasn't exempt from a moment. Every driving of the nail through the feet, through the hands, every time that hammer hit, that cross shook and it wrecked His body. The pain, you know, if you're really in pain or you're sick, you say, I just don't want to move because everything hurts. Think about that day. Think about that day. Those soldiers had no mercy. To them, He was another assignment. To them, He was one that for some reason, you know, they carried out their duties, but for some reason, even the religious were there that day. The high priests and some, they didn't come out to common crucifixions. It wasn't a place for the high and mighty to show up. That was a disgraceful place. It was the most disgraceful way to die. And God exempted not His Son. And He'll say, I'll go all the way to the fullest of if what we want to call embarrassment. How they disrobed Him, how they embarrassed Him, how they ripped and torn Him. But beyond the mocking, the anguish that His body felt hanging on that cross. The anguish that his spirit felt on that cross. There was a warfare. Because beyond the anguish of humanity that he was there to die for. Looking in their eyes as they mocked and made fun of him. Yes, some weeping. But even his closest disciples were now far off. They weren't clinging to that cross. They weren't clinging to those feet. They weren't pawing and saying, Lord, let me die beside you. They were far away. They were in the shadows. They were away from him. So he knows what it's like to feel alone. But beyond that, that was yet not enough. The Father himself had to turn his back on his Son. Beyond the natural waters. His Father. The one that he was in eternal communion with. Because there that day the way of sin was set upon that Son. The darkness hid. The earth, the earth, and you can find reasons, I'm sure Brother Woods may have others, of why the darkness came. I don't think the Lord wanted the world to fully see in the brightness all the suffering. But God turned his back. He was there alone. The anguish of being there. Devil wants to try to get some of us to feel like we're alone and we can give up. Jesus knows what it feels like. And he knows your pain. He knows when you get to the place where you feel like in your spirit, Lord, no one understands. No one can help. I've got no one to go to. Oh, in the garden, he said he was alone. But then he said, I'm not alone. I have the Father with me. Oh, I can tell you today, I know we are not ever, ever alone. You can look around at your natural state and maybe find yourself alone sometimes. But you are not alone. There is a spirit that overshadows. There is a hand that is guarding. And if we'll believe in that and say, so I am not alone. Oh, Christ was alone. In that moment of time when the Father had to turn his back, there was one that stood alone. And it was the Son of God. And he'll sit there. He knows that feeling. He knows that feeling. And that's because of the anguish of our heart. We'll cry out to him. He says, I know that feeling and I'll come to you. I'll come to you. I'll come to you. Amen. You parents in here, you know when that child is really hurting. You know the voice when they're kind of think they're hurting and kind of faking and want some attention. But when there's a real pain, when there's a real sorrow, the cry is different. The scream is different. The voice is different. And there's something breaks in your heart. You want to get there right now to take care of it, make it right. Hey, we got that intent from God. We got that nature from God that loves you and I that much. He doesn't love like we love a child. We love a child like he loves us. He first loved us. That nature, that caring. Oh, the devil will tell you he don't care about your problems. He doesn't care about your sorrows. You might as well just turn back and leave him. I want to tell you, hanging on that cross, he identified with loneliness. He identified with no one there could be there to wrap an arm around him. He, in the natural, probably could remember the times that mother Mary as a child wrapped him up and took care of him in the natural. But on that day, she could not touch him. She could not save him. She could not do anything for him. He said, it must be me alone. Alone. Alone. On that cross that day, as the man in my mind begins to walk closer, listening to the mocking, watching the anguish there, and then he begins to hear a conversation. One thief on the side of the cross, adding to the mockings, adding to the railings. His ears turn the other side, and there's the other thief. I don't know what the man knew, but he knew something. He said, hey, we deserve this. He said, we're here of our own doing. He said, we have a reason to hang here, but not this man. I don't know what that thief had heard. I don't know what he had witnessed, but there was something in his spirit, something inside of him that day that said, there is an innocent man between us. Don't mock him. I don't know if he read the sign. I don't know what he's seen before, but he heard enough that when he cried out for mercy, the Lord said, today you will be with me in paradise. Was the onlooker here? He heard mercy. Hanging there on the cross, enduring pain and agony and mocking, he heard mercy. He heard mercy. Out of every reason, Christ could have said, I'm here innocent. You're guilty. You're guilty. And you deserve your end. But all it took was a cry. All it took was a call. All it took was to say, I believe what I see, that sign. You are a king. You're a ruler. You have authority. And I'm coming to you today. I'm pleading my case from this cross. Will you forgive me? I believe in who you are. And there was freely given mercy. There was freely given mercy. The one that did not deserve it. Oh, I need that same mercy that thief received. I need that same mercy that thief cried out to. I need that mercy today. The world needs that mercy today. And out of how they rail against you and mock against you and make fun of your God or make fun of your lifestyle or make fun of what you do, you stay there long enough, there may be an opportunity for them to ask you to pray. Oh, yeah. Yeah. Yeah. Come on, brother. Not proud of it, but have you ever had someone that did you wrong or made fun of you or made fun of religion all of a sudden find themselves in a spot and come back to you and say, I'm sorry, but I don't know what to do. Can you pray?
1: Come on, brother. Oh.
0: Flesh says, you did me wrong. Flesh says, why should I pray for you? You made fun of me. That's what this says. That's what the tongue would say. That's what the mind would say. But Paul said, let this mind be in you. It's beyond what your flesh wants to say. That's got to be brought into subjection. The little pain we go through, the little mocking and inconvenience that we go through, and we think when someone comes to us asking us for forgiveness that we're too good to forgive. That we are too good to forgive. Have another look at that cross. That was a plea from Paul. Let this mind. That mind won't force its way in. Paul said, you've got to let it. You've got to allow it. You've got to surrender your way and your will to this mind. Because this mind is a mind this flesh cannot comprehend. The flesh cannot reason with the mind of Christ. The spirit must surrender to Him. And He said, let this mind be in you, that when they mock you, rail you, and cause you pain, that if they turn to you and ask you, your hand is extended, your heart is extended, and you can say with a free spirit, I forgive you, and I'll pray for you. If you find somebody today, if you can find a piece of paper and write down someone's name that you can't do that to today, you haven't seen the cross. We got to see it. Our spirit has got to get drawn there. It may have to get pulled there. Sometimes it's dragged there. But let it be dragged there to see what Christ did that we might enjoy the fullness of salvation. He hasn't asked you or I to do anything He hasn't already done. He hasn't asked you or I to go, nor will He, any place that He's not already been. Any lowness of spirit, He's already been there. Any anguish and pain, He's already been there. He doesn't ask more of you than He was willing to give. Not in any aspect. Out of that mercy. I wrote it down in this order. You could have done it differently. But I said, out of that mercy, love flowed. You could say mercy flowed out of love. But when He heard... Again, I'm taking it from that passerby that came upon that scene that day. out of hearing that mercy that may have been given that day, listening to that, he could recognize he really must love those men. He really, showing mercy, he really must love the hearts of people. Mercy that we think we're showing mercy, we're just passing down what was given to us. We're just passing along when someone needs mercy and help and rebuilding. We're just passing along what was already given to us. It's not to esteem ourselves. Oh, beat that flesh down. Beat that mind down. It's not me that can do it. They don't deserve to come to me or for me to deserve to go to them. I'm not anybody. This flesh is not anybody. It is that love of Christ that through mercy was extended and love was shown. The good Samaritan, the mercy that is shown proved he had love in his heart. The mercy we have toward our enemies and those that might revile us proves the love that we have for Christ. Does it not? Am I saying anything wrong, Pastor? We go out and serve those that make fun of us. That's mercy, and it shows that we love this world. I'm not dealing with their flesh. I'm trying to reach their soul. Too many times we stop short. We try to fix their flesh. It's not our job to fix their flesh. It's our job to penetrate their hearts with the gospel. I can't change them, but I've got to make the gospel real. I've got to make the cross real. I've got to make the love that was shown real. I've got to make the mercy that He showed me. I've got to show it real if I want to reach through that nasty flesh, through that mind, and touch the heart with one drop of love and mercy. We can't change the other things. Souls have to be left in the hands of God, but we've got to do our best to say, I'll reach past the flesh and I'll try to serve that soul. Hearing that conversation, understanding that love, his eyes look up and begins to read the transcription. King of the Jews. Pilate had some backbone in him a little bit anyway. Well, they went back to him and said, hey, take that down. He said, no. What I've written, I'm written. It's yours now. I'm done. I know what I've seen. Know what I heard. I'm leaving it there. It's a record. Truth hung on the cross. Oh. He took the anguish. Anguish hung on the cross. Mercy hung on the cross. Love hung on the cross. But truth hung on that cross. He was King of Kings and Lord of Lords. Oh, he was King then. He was King in eternity past, and he is King in 2003. He is the King of glory. He is the King of my heart, and he's got to be King of our lives. He is the King of Kings and the Lord of Lords. And on that inscription above there was written truth, that he is a king, and the kings have an authority. And when he forgave sin, it was forgiven. Yes. You tell that one that mocks you or who you used to be and won't let you forget about the wrongs you've done. You say, I went to a king, and he has granted me a writ by authority, and he has erased those things from me. There's truth in this word. There's love and mercy. But when he said he would forgive my sins and make me a new creature and give me a new mind, I just chose to believe it, and I just chose to let him do it for me. That's all I did. It's the hardest thing for some people to get over. They serve God. They serve the world and been a sinner. They come in and get saved, and family and people that are supposed to be their friends just say, oh, that's not going to last. Or you're still the same person and you're still the same one. Oh, that's just religion. That's just a name. I don't see anything different. Well, what the response should be is, give me a little time. You're going to see some things different. A new sinner, they can't prove themselves overnight. They can prove themselves by diligently serving God. By diligently serving God. People in our past may remember our wrongs, but we cannot go with any boldness or pridefulness in ourselves and say we did anything to fix it. All we can do is say, I took the remedy. I read the instruction book. Told me how to find the pieces and put them back together again. I just read the book and I chose to believe it. I chose to take mercy. I chose to take the love and I chose to believe in the truth. And there was a cross that hung on a hill, that set on a hill one day. And you can have it too. The cross is never ours. The cross belongs to Him.
1: Yes.
0: He tells us, take up your cross and follow me. Yeah, He's expecting us to get up under the load, to bear the burden of this world and this life, and the burden that is the gospel. We do have a cross.
1: Yes.
0: Several years ago, my uncle, good Christian man, he's gone on with the Lord today, in heaven today, thank God. Gave a testimony at the church he went to. Talked about that cross. So people pick it up, get saved. Walk along with it for a while. And parts of it begin to get too hard or heavy. They stop and saw off a little bit of that dedication. Feels better. Pick it up, go on. In a little while, that weight becomes a little too heavy. They stop again and saw off a little bit of that cross. Take away some of that which was given to them. And on they go throughout their life. And they arrive at the end with nothing that's changing. Trade this old cross for a crown. Oh, there's going to be some that get there thinking they're carrying the cross. Then they're going to be reminded of everything they cut off of it in their past. They said it's too hard. They said it was too much to live. They said it was too much to do. And they arrived there wanting a crown, but they've got nothing to turn in. And the Lord's going to look and say, I bore my cross. I endured Calvary. Mercy flowed from me. And I left my endowment. I left it to you. My spirit I gave to you. And if I told you to pick it up, I'll help you carry it. And if you lay it down, it's you that's laid it down. If you laid it down, if you turn back in any part of your walk for God, it's not because you can't, it's because you won't. God tells you to pick it up, it's yours. If God tells you you can endure it, you can endure it. If God tells you that's your path, that's your path. Tell God I'll own it. Tell God I'll stay on it. Tell God whatever it takes. If it takes me coming back to the foot of the cross every day and every week to remember what you did, that I could have the privilege of bearing this cross. Let me do it. Let me do it. Let me do it. Oh God, love the cross. Oh God. Oh. Oh God, help us today. Oh God. I may not excite you today, but I want you to see the cross again. I want us to get a reminder of that which was given. It's got to be beyond an Easter story. It's not a seasonal phrasing or a change. It's got to be that which we touch every day of our lives. What's it going to be like when we do make it there? And out of mercy, God's helped us through our failings and our fallings and our mistakes and our misjudgments. And we are going to stand there one day,
1: yeah.
0: Brother Woods. We talk about it. We sing about it. We say, oh, let it be. But the mind cannot comprehend what's it going to be like to stand and hear Him call your name. Men fall in this world in front of other men when they mention their names because they say, I'm not worthy of you calling my name. I'm not worthy of being in front of you. Do you think there's going to be any man that's going to boldly walk up to the throne and say, I deserve that crown? Oh, if we've done our best, if we have done our best to carry our cross, and we have been as diligent and careful and watchful as we possibly can in the flesh to do all that we know to do, we are going to arrive in that day and think, is this all I've done to receive all of this? Oh, man. This may not be exciting today, but it's what filled my soul. It's what filled my soul. Men lose out because what they think they've done in bearing the gospel and carrying it. They've got themselves a name, and they've got themselves a function, they've got themselves a program or something with their name on it, you know, flying across the world or whatever that they're doing. There's something with their name on it. Hey, there's not going to be any name in that day other than the name of Jesus Christ. There's not going to be any other name lifted up on that day. We're going to be called and recognized, but all that crown that we're going to get, we're only going to hold on to it, brother, for a little while. We're only going to hold on to it for a little while. There's going to be a ringing when those crowns are cast at the feet of our Savior. There's going to be a ringing. Oh, what a sound it's going to make when those crowns go back to the one that's only deserving of honor and glory. Oh. Nothing that we do says the cross that I am worthy of the cross. If I leave this nation and go to Tanzania and labor every day of my life, if I preach, if I give every last dollar, if I feed everybody that I can run into, that will never allow me to say I deserve that crown or am worthy of what Christ did for me. But you know, too many times, our lips may not say it, but our actions do.
1: Come on.
0: Our lips may not say it, but our actions do. We can drift out, get soft on God, leave out our reading, leave out our praying, leave out even when we're able to getting to God's house. Let a storm come. We run in and tell God how faithful we've been. And God, you've got to move.
1: Come on,
0: over and over,
1: yeah,
0: and over again. Lord, I've done this. I've given. I've helped. I've labored. And this has come up on me. You've got to help me here. I've got to have. You promised me.
1: Man.
0: Thankfully, mercy still flows from Calvary.
1: Yeah.
0: He could take up a pad. He didn't need one, but he could. And if he read to us our shortcomings, he would say, I've got no need to forgive you or answer you. But what flows from Calvary still today? Mercy and love. Where he could say, yeah, I know you've been slack and I know you've been short, but when you come back to me, when you come back to me and there's that cry that comes out again, Lord, help me. He remembers that Calvary, the day that He died for you, the day that He died for me. He says, I'll help you again.
1: Right.
0: You lean on me and I'll pick you up again. You just admit that you were short. You admit that you've done wrong or maybe even sinned. You just admit it. And my hands will come around you again. And that mercy and love will reform around your spirit and life again. And I'll lift you up and you'll feel my spirit and my presence again. The world does not understand that because it's not comprehensible to this mind, but to the mind of Christ, to the one that is eternal, to the one that came for eternity past, knew that he would have to do this. He's saying again, that's the flesh that they have to bear. And when they bring it to me broken, I'll heal them.
1: Yeah.
0: I'll heal them.
1: Yes.
0: Being found in fashion as a man, he humbled himself and became obedient. Obedient to the death, even the death of the cross.
1: Yes.
0: How often did Paul write about the cross? How often did Paul try to bring that? It was in the natural fresh. Only happened a few years before the writings. It was fairly new and there were people that had lived or still alive as Paul wrote and preached these things. That if he found them, they may have been witnessed. They were living when Christ was crucified. They may have witnessed what he went through. And it stirred up in him again. We don't have that privilege today. We don't have anyone in here that can stand up and say, I was there and I saw him. But we should have a church that says, I know what he did when I came to him lost. And I came to him broken. And I came to him undeserving. And I had nothing to offer him. I was there when he saved me. I was there when he redeemed me. I was there when he gave me the best that he had. Oh God. I know this is simple preaching this today, this afternoon. I know it. But oh, if our love is short, it's because we've hid away something of the cross. If our mercy is short, it is because we blocked out some of what Christ has done for me. If our dedication is short, endurance hung on the cross. He endured the cross. He endured it from the first nail until he said, it is finished. He endured the pain. He endured the mocking. I don't know when we can ever think about what that weight of sin must have felt like in his spirit as he took it upon him. And all of the things that happened that day that we know and we don't know in the realms of the spirit, the conquering that was done, that which was settled and sealed for you and I. Oh, we want to block some of it out. We're justifying ourselves and justifying our actions and justifying wrong. We've got to hide away the cross to do that.
1: Come on, brother. Come on. You're right.
0: I don't want to see that endurance.
1: Woo!
0: I really don't want to see how merciful he was to that one that didn't deserve it. I don't want to see that because I've got one that I've got a bone to pick with, and he's got to know what's right.
1: Come on, brother.
0: I don't want to see what Christ did that day.
1: Come on.
0: We need to take the blinders down and realize, as the angels' legion stood by to rescue him, one call, and we would have been all finished. One call, taking him from the cross. One call, he could have saved himself the endurance and the pain and the anguish and the mocking. But where would I be? Where would I be? Where would you be? Where would you have woken up this morning without mercy? What place would you have seen? What state would your mind be in today if God hadn't settled it? What state would your soul be? What would you be putting into your body? What would you be putting into your spirit? What brokenness would you be today if God said, no more of this? I don't deserve it. Cry of the gospel.
1: Yeah.
0: It is to endure. It is to endure. It is to sacrifice with love and with mercy.
1: Yeah.
0: You know, some people have the attitude, yeah, I'll put up with it. It's not the cross. That's not the cross. Yeah, let them mock me. Let them go to hell. That's not the cross. That is not mercy. Not the mercy of Christ. And our command, that shall, you mentioned this morning, we shall be like Him. Because He died that we could be like Him. That the mercy He's shown, what limits? Peter wanted to find a limit. How often, Lord, do we have to forgive him? The Lord said, no limit. 70 times 7, forget it. There's no limit. Peter had that, you know, I know I need to forgive, Lord, but there's only so far I can go. So, Lord, how far can I go to forgive him? Just let me know when I can cut him off.
1: Yeah.
0: Lord said, you can't ever cut him off. No, Peter. I know your spirit. I know what you're trying to say. I know you got some things in your nature we got to work out. I'm gonna help you a little while. I'm going to send you something in a little while to help you, Peter. Just hang on. But there's no limit to mercy. There's no limit to His love. There's no limit to where He would reach to save a soul. There's limits that will go to save a soul. But there's no place the hand of God is not trying to call out. Not trying to reach out to. Who does He use? You. He uses you. It's His voice. But He wants to speak through men and women that have received that glory. And let them be that spokesman. Because they've seen the cross. They've endured the mocking. We felt anguish over tests and trials. We had to show mercy, love. We've had to tell truth that sin is sin. It will take you to hell. I love your soul, but that sin is going to take you to hell. Will you please repent? You're not bowing to man. You're bowing to an almighty God. There is truth that must be preached. There is truth that must be stood for. There are men and women of backbone that must rise up and say there is a truth. There was a defining moment of Calvary where He said there's no other way. Sin is so black. Sin is so horrible. Sin is so far away from the Father that He cannot accept any of it. And I've got to die and be that bridge for the sins of mankind. There's one thing that will reach across that gulf of sin and life, and that's Christ. And He did it on that day. Someone comes back to the piano this afternoon. Paul goes on to say, verse number 16, holding forth the word of life, that I may rejoice in the day of Christ, that I have not run in vain, neither labored in vain. Oh. We're going somewhere, church. Someone said this morning, I don't know, Brother Wood, somebody said this morning, we're going somewhere. We've got a sure line that we've got to meet. We have eternity to face. We have eternity to face. That's not an option. Eternity to face is not an option for anybody in this building and anybody in that world. Eternity to face is not an option. But how we're going to face it is our option. Huh? And we're only going to do it by coming to the cross. One door, one way, one hour with the fullness of the love of the Father to give a sacrifice. The fullness of the love of the Son that said, I'll stay, I'll endure, I'll save in my pain, I'll have mercy. I'll take you a paradise. You've given me nothing. but your faith in who I am. And for that faith, he said, I'll give you everything. 2,000 years, that thief has walked streets of gold. Gates of pearl, been in his vision. And the Lamb that saved him has been in his sight. And he says, I did nothing. You and I, we have opportunity. We have opportunity. We have life. We're called to die for Christ. Let it be so. But much better that we use our life and give it to him and show this world how much he loved him. That will serve the wicked. That will serve the scornful. That will serve those that are mocking. Because we've seen the cross. Because it's been revealed. Our minds are fragile. Flesh is weak. It can't be revealed just one time. It's got to be a recurring event. But that cross has got to stay in our spirit and in our mind. That sacrifice is not something we salute as we walk by and go on. No, we've got to stay there. That old rugged cross. It'll never

0: it's popular. No, they won't make it popular. But you can penetrate lives. Bible tells us real few are going to make it. The many side of that's going to be lost. But that does not give us any out to say, well, I'm just going to sit here and let them go. Our call is to go. Our call is to expend ourselves on the battlefield and carry this gospel. We stand in this, as we stand this afternoon in this house. Deliver what's on my heart. That's all I can do. Sometimes our lacking is because we really don't want to see how much Christ gave. Our lacking in our zeal, our dedication to the house of God, to the work of God. Sometimes we just say, I don't want to see that so I can be comfortable and justify what I'm doing in my slackness. You got to tear those shades down. You got to take those glasses off. You got to see that bare cross and understand that He showed the way that we could do all that He's asked us to do. Every place He'll call you to go, He'll be there. Every word you speak and testify in His name, out of love and mercy, it'll be recorded to you as gain. If they reject you, you'll still be rewarded. Stir us up today. These words didn't help you. Go back and read it for yourself today. Read that story again. Read about it again. It's a good church here. I know the Spirit of God is here. I've felt it. I've been here. I have felt it today, knowing what God wants to do. But there's another step we can take.
1: Yes, sir.
0: We like the step where it's comfortable. We can say, I've given this, I'm comfortable right here. But there's another step you can take out of comfort. Where it takes effort. It takes effort. It takes strength that you don't have to get there. But thank God, to offer His mercy, the flesh can't do it. To offer His love, the flesh can't do it. We have got to be surrendered, not just to inconvenience or death, but we must be surrendered to the death of the cross. Our lives must say, I'm not going to go just that far. I'll go all the way. My commitment, my zeal, my dedication. I'm going to release the holds that have held me back. I'm going to surrender myself to that mind and that spirit and let Him guard me and guide me. His altars are open today. God wants to help you. God wants to add to you. God wants to add to this church, but He wants to add to your spirit so you're strong enough to bear it, strong enough to endure. And He's ready to add today. He's ready to help you today. His altars are open.
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4: Hallelujah. Say, Brother Greaves, you got anything else to say? Well, hallelujah. Hallelujah is a good word. It's a word of victory. Nobody living in defeat got a hallelujah in their soul. Right? In the book of Revelation, at the declaration that Babylon the Great is fallen. When that declaration is made in heaven, there comes a resounding hallelujah. Praise God. Amen. So Babylon the Great is fallen. We just haven't seen her go yet. Praise God. Well, it's good to be here this morning. Of course, at my age, it's good to be anywhere. Hallelujah. Yeah. Someone said this morning, he hadn't changed. I guess they meant that for good, but surely I haven't looked 74 all my life. Yeah. Behave yourself now. Praise God. I appreciate Brother and Sister Savage. I think the first time I met Brother Savage was at Hagerstown, Maryland, maybe in 1970. That was a couple of years after Statue of Liberty quit waving to people, you know, in the bay. But we've been friends ever since, and we're thankful for good friends. If you get four or five in your lifetime, you've done well. I mean, I'm not talking about acquaintances. I'm not talking about... And if you want to know what I'm doing now, I'm just rattling. Not talking about acquaintances or... But I'm talking about a friend. A friend is a person who'll stick with you through thick and thin. A friend is a person who knows all about you and still loves you. There is a friend that sticketh closer than a brother. Thank God for brothers. But there is a friend. He knows all about you. He knows when you're up. He knows when you're down. He knows your faults. He knows your failures. He knows your strong points and he knows your shortcomings. And he still says, I love you. Amen. I'm glad he loves me. One of my favorite little songs to sing is we sing in Sunday school. We sang it all the time, but when we get grown up, we think we're too big to sing it. Jesus loves me. This I know. For the Bible tells me so. Praise God. And I'm glad we have that precious book. Aren't you? Wonderful, wonderful spirit in the house of the Lord this morning. Hallelujah. Hallelujah. How many's heard me preach before? Oh, look here. And those that haven't? Where have you been? Amen. Some of you wonder if I can preach. And I wonder if you can take it. Amen. I wanted to preach at a place that Brother Greaves is coming for a revival. And one lady in the church said, Brother Greaves, revival? No, it's Brother Greaves, survival. Oh,

an hour behind. So we got up early yesterday morning, and we went to bed early last night. Spent three nights last night. I mean, when you go to bed at 8 o'clock, you get in three nights in one night. But I woke up about 3:30 this morning and got to wondering about what the Lord would have me to talk to you about this morning. And to be honest with you, I thought about this, and I thought about this, and I thought about this verse had come, and another verse had come, and it don't sound right. And then his verse settled in my heart, and I felt like this is what the Lord had had me share with you this morning. Second Corinthians chapter 5. Praise God. Therefore, if any man be in Christ, he is a new creation. I know it says creature, but if any man be in Christ, he is a new creation. Old things are passed away, and behold, take a look at this. Behold, all things, not some things, but all things are made new. For all things are of God, who hath reconciled us to himself by Jesus Christ, and hath given to us the ministry of reconciliation. To wit, that God was in Christ reconciling the world unto himself, not imputing their trespasses unto them, and hath committed unto us the word of reconciliation. Because of that, now then, not tomorrow, now then, got it? Because we're new creatures, now old things pass away and all things are new. Now then, we are ambassadors for Christ, as though God did beseech you by us. We pray you in Christ said, be reconciled to God. For he hath made him to be sin for us who knew no sin, that we might be made the righteousness of God in him. Now, them's good words. Father, we thank you for your goodness to us today, and just for the privilege we have to be here with the saints of God. Thank you for the privilege we have of being in your presence. You are the most important one in this service today. For without you being here, Lord, this would just be another gathering. Without your presence, this would just be another religious service. But with you being here, we are seated together in heavenly places right now. I ask you to bless your word to our hearts. In Jesus' name, amen. You may be seated. Praise God. I want to talk to us a little bit this morning about being ambassadors for Christ. Now, you've probably heard other preachers preach about this and talk about it, but here we go. The thing I like about the Word of God particularly is it doesn't use such things as ought to be, should be, could be, supposed to be, maybe be. Jesus never said words like, I'm supposed to be the light of the world. He never said, you ought to be the light of the world, could be the light of the world, should be the light of the world. He said, I am, you are, and that's it.

0: I am the good shepherd. He didn't say I'm supposed to be, could be, ought to be, like to be, want to be. I am. Right? I mean, there's no, you know. My mom used to say, be a good boy. I said, Mom, I'm just a boy. Ain't no such thing as a bad boy. When he's bad, he's just a boy. A new revelation on things, right? How often we hear, oh, you're, Christians are supposed to, Christians ought to, Christians should. No, no. Christians do, they are. They're not supposed to, they not ought to, they do. They are Christians. Either we is or we ain't. I mean, we're either in or out. We're in light or in darkness. Hello, everybody. This is the way I preach. We are or we're not. He never said we ought to be ambassadors. He said, now you are an ambassador for Christ. Not for you, not for the church, not for a religious organization. You are an ambassador for Christ. Hallelujah. Now, you know, this is just homespun. This is not a grease head. An ambassador is just a representative of a home country in a foreign land. That's the best way I can put it. We have ambassadors. America has ambassadors. In every country of the world where America is in good standing and has relationships with those countries, they have ambassadors there. And those countries have ambassadors here. Their job is to represent the United States in those countries where they are. Hallelujah. Got it? I know you know all this. We are ambassadors for Christ. You see, Christ, when He was here, was limited to one place and one time at one location. He could not be everywhere at one time. So that's one reason why He went away. So by His Spirit, He could be in all places at all times. Do you know that if Jesus had never went away, He'd have never got to this church yet? He'd have never got here. If He'd have just started visiting from Nazareth, all the churches through Europe, all across the world, He'd have never got here yet. But thank God He went away. Hallelujah. So that whenever two or three are gathered together in His name, there I am, praise God. He not ought to be, should be, could be. I am in the midst of them, praise God. So I'm glad He went away, aren't you? And so because He went away and He couldn't represent heaven here, that's exactly why He saved us, called us, brought us back together with God when we were enemies, foreigners, strangers, without God, without hope. Through Christ we are reconciled, praise God. Heaven and earth kissed, and I was right in the middle of the smack. Hallelujah. Glory to God. Reconciled to God. Now some of you young couples that still fight and fuss, you husbands haven't learned to say yes, dear. I see some of you smiling, you still know what it's all about. Now that fussing and fighting ain't so good. But that reconciling when it's all over is pretty wonderful. Now some of you aren't smiling now, but you understand what I'm talking about. And there's been times when you and the Lord and I and the Lord, we've had a fuss. And don't try to sit there and tell me that you've done everything His way all the time. Because I ain't going to believe it. You and Him and have had a fuss and you had to pray through. And you had to get things made right. But boy, that reconciling is sweet. I mean that getting together again and all that dysfunction gone. And harmony is there. Isn't that wonderful? when we were enemies with God. Hallelujah. And see, I get to preaching like this, my mind goes 1,000 directions. Job, you know, Job had a problem, and his friends come, miserable folks. I mean, how'd you like to have company come and sit and just stare at you for 7 days and never say a word? I mean, Job had some horrible visitors. They blamed him all kinds of stuff. Job, you've sinned. Job, your kids have sinned. Job, you've done this wrong. Job, you've done that wrong. And oh, Job, if you'd only this, and Job, if you only that. And then Job comes to the place where he said, if I could only find somebody. In that day, when two parties come into a disagreement, and they couldn't find anybody to talk to, there was an elder man in every city, in every town, that his job was they'd get two offending parties together. And he'd listen to this one, and he'd listen to this one. And he'd listen to this one, and he'd listen to this one. And he'd break this one down, and he'd break this one down, and he'd break this one down, and he'd break this one down. And finally he'd say to these two offending people, he said, let's together and have a talk. And they wouldn't talk to each other, but they would talk through him. And Job uses the word days man. And it's translated, days man is like an umpire. Well, an umpire in baseball says you're safe or you're out. Right? A referee says you win or you lose. Well, Job wasn't looking for one of them kind of guys. He was looking for what the Bible called a dazed man. A dazed man was a fellow who could put his arm around this offending person and around this offending person and bring them back close together so they would talk through this. Amen. Job said, I'd like to find a dazed man that is big enough. He can put his arm around me, but I'd like to find a dazed man who's big enough to reach out and put his arm around God and bring God and I back together so we could talk through this dazed man. Thank God we found a dazed man. There is only but one mediator between God and man, and that's the man Christ Jesus. Hallelujah! Big enough to get both offending parties together and be reconciled through the death of Jesus Christ, His only Son, that we might be made brand new. Hallelujah! And now we can talk. Hallelujah! I'm not making fun. I'm not being smart. I hope you understand. I'm glad I'm not Catholic. I'm glad I don't have to go through Mary to talk to Jesus. Hallelujah. I'm glad I can go to the Lord Jesus for myself, aren't you? Being reconciled. Being reconciled, He has made us to be a representative of Him here in a foreign country. You say, well, I preach for William Strickler years ago, and his dad said, we're glad to have Brother Greaves here from all these other foreign countries around here. Now, that's what you call a real Virginian. When all these other states are foreign countries. We are not at home here. This world is not my home. I'm just a passing. Have I got the right key? This world is not our home. We're just passing through. We are strangers, foreigners, and pilgrims here. And we are ambassadors of that world over there. I hope this will change some of us. We are ambassadors. When there is a change in government here, Democrat, Republican, there's always a change in ambassadors. See, you cannot be of one party and be an ambassador and represent that party and you belong to a different party. Because you have to have the philosophy of the party that's in power. Come on, everybody. I mean, you can't have a conservative government and have a liberal ambassador, because that ambassador does not represent the government that he belongs to. Do you understand? This country that we represent has to have the philosophy, the policies, the dictatorship of the country that we come from. And it's not a variety of policies. It's not what you think. It's not what I think. It's what comes from the kingdom of God. Hallelujah. Praise God. I'd like to preach to you a little bit. And so we are representatives for Jesus Christ. And we are to represent heaven just like Jesus Christ would do if he were here. Hallelujah. Represent for him. That's in everything. Right? Now, you got to get this. And if you don't, it's going to be a little harder for me or for you. You see? That if an ambassador, for whatever reason, he changes his philosophy, his ideology, his way of thinking, different from the country that he represents, the government recalls him. And some of them ambassadors come home and still keep talking like they're an ambassador. But they have quit representing the country that they belong to. Are y'all? You don't get that. You don't get that. Do you get that? Hello. I know ambassadors that have shifted gears. Hallelujah. And they have been recalled. And some folks are just so carnal they don't know they've been recalled. How do you know if they're still an ambassador? They're an ambassador if they still bear the message that comes from that world. Hallelujah. That represents the message from that world. This world is not it's not what I think. It's not what you think. You understand? It's not what you believe. It's not what I believe. I know I can say sometimes when I preach, say, well, I believe this. What I believe don't amount to a hill of beans. It's what he says. It's what his word says. It's the doctrine of this book, praise God. It doesn't matter ideology or our philosophy. It is what thus saith the Lord God Almighty. Hallelujah. And that's the true representative of that glory world. Hallelujah. You want to know how the real American dresses? Check an ambassador. I'll grant you, when I was in Romania, and Mr. Funderburk was the representative, the ambassador there, blue pinstripe suit, white shirt, blue tie. He didn't dress that way because that's the way he felt like doing it. He dressed like that because that's the way the ambassador dressed. That's the way the president dressed. I mean, come on, everybody. You see, that was back in the day before we got slop and slouch. That was before the president showed up with his necktie cockeyed and sleeves rolled up. You see, that's not the representative of this country. Hello, everybody. I'm telling you, we've got slop and slouch representing, saying they're representing the kingdom of God, and it's not the kingdom of God. Hallelujah. You understand? I looked around and saw these young ladies come to church. God bless you young ladies that have kept your scissors out of your hair. And listen, you're this one preacher. There's one preacher not going to fuss about the women. No, sir. I don't do that. If we had more men being men, we'd have more ladies being ladies. And I want to tell you, I take my hat off to you, because when you go into Walmart, you get gawked at. and you get stared. And people wonder what world you come from. Well, it's not what world we come from, it's what world we're going to. You understand, we don't represent Hollywood. We do not represent the fashions and fads of this world. We represent the kingdom of God. Are you all here with me this morning? I'm telling you, we're an ambassador of Jesus Christ, and we represent Him. It matters not what the world says. I'm in the hardware store a little while ago, and in come two guys. I assume they were guys. They had on yellow robes. They had on had a handbag. They had sandals, shaved heads. Everybody looked four or five times. I was polite. I only looked two or three times. They talked a different language. You could tell by their dress they didn't belong. It was an American. Do you understand? People looked at them and... And those guys went through the hardware store, you know, like they were at home. They paid no attention to what anybody said. I assumed that they were Buddha monks. But what people thought and how they looked and how they stared didn't matter. They're from another country. I want to tell you folks, if you can't take the stares and you can't take the looks, and if you can't take the talking... Come on, everybody. I mean, you do it because, not because you have to, you feel tough about it. No, we're ambassadors for Him. I am doing it in His place. I am doing it just like Jesus was here. Come on, everybody. That ought to make you say praise God. Hallelujah. I mean, Reagan didn't invite you to represent him. Bush never. Obama won't. Hello, everybody. But Jesus Christ has. Right? The King of all kings and Lord of all lords, right? And so, if you want to know what's going on in America, you don't always sometimes have to just be in America. You have to go outside of America and find out the way the ambassadors are doing it. Because sometimes within our country, we got a mixture of a whole bunch of stuff. You got it? And in the church, we've got a whole lot of stuff mixed up, and we still call it the church. But oh, no, no. No, no, no. There are some of those guys that are behind the pulpit this morning that say they are, but they've been recalled. They can still talk the talk, and they can still dress the dress. Hello, y'all not listening to me. But I want to tell you, they can't produce the life. Do you know that a faithful man and an unfaithful man talk the same talk? Oh, darling, you're precious. Oh, honey, you're the best thing that ever happened to me. Faithful man says that. And the unfaithful man says the same thing with his lover. I just let that slide by. You can just put that. Do you understand? Her talks the same. But the life of a faithful man is different than the life of an unfaithful man. Now, I want to tell you, I want to just remind us this morning that the devil can copy anything. And he can duplicate everything except a godly life. He can't do it. Amen. We are ambassadors for Christ. Hallelujah. I need to hurry up. Where are you going? I think it says. All right. Ambassador lives in a country that is not his, but the home that he lives in is not his home. It's the home of the government. Right? In every country where an ambassador is. And I'll talk about Romania. I was there. And when David Funderburk was ambassador, I said, we were there one time in the 4th of July. And believe it or not, I have a little invitation somewhere stuck in my stuff at home where he sent me an invitation to his house on the 4th of July. On that ambassador's home did not belong to David Funderburk. That residence belonged to Uncle Sam. Are you here now? Sit back. In case of turbulence, you know, I'll tell you when to buckle up. Everything calm right now. Your home that you live in, Mr. Ambassador, does not belong to you. It's property of heaven. Oh, you haven't got that. Well, you can say my home if you want to. The residence, the ambassador lives in his residence, said this is my home. But I want, he knows that he don't protect that home. That home is protected by the country, by Uncle Sam in case of the United States. You understand? Praise God. Do you understand that our home, I know we have to have insurance, I know we have to this, I know, but I want to tell you, thank God for the protection that comes from another world to protect what we give to the Lord. Now you can claim it, and you can say it's my home, and your name on the deed, and all that kind of stuff, but I want to tell you, the Lord's good to you, let you have a home that belongs to Him, just let you pay the taxes. Isn't that good of the Lord? Hallelujah. And all I'm telling you is, that home that you have ought not to represent USA, ought not to represent anything of this world. Our home ought to represent what's over there in the glory world. Don't get quiet on me. I'm just telling you that's the way it is. Look, 4th of July, I was in Romania. You couldn't have got a hamburger anywhere in Romania. You couldn't have got a hot dog. If you'd have said hot dog, they wouldn't know what you're talking about. Mustard? Ketchup? What are you talking about? Pickles? Relish? Barbecue? What are you talking about? Not to be had in the whole country of Romania. I'm not bashing Romania, do you understand? It's not the 4th of July in Romania. 4th of July in America is 4th of July at the ambassador's house. And there's hot dogs, and there's hamburgers, and there's pickles, and there's relish, and there's mustard, and there's ketchup, and there was even Diet Coke. Now you listen to me, you listen to me. What ought to be in the glory world, what's in the glory world, ought to be in our home, praise God. No peace out there, but peace in the home. No tranquility out there, but tranquility. Turmoil out there. No turmoil at the ambassador's house. Come on. Our home is representative of the country that we belong to. Praise God. Hallelujah. Thank God. I'm a feeling good. You understand? The ambassador has a residence, but he also has a place where he does business. He don't do it in his house. Has a place called the embassy. Thank God for the embassy. Right? Where are you at this morning, Brother Greaves? I'm at the embassy of heaven. Where are you at? What does the ambassador do at the embassy? They conduct the business of the country that they represent. This just ain't a getting together place. This just ain't a social club. This just ain't a little another get together. This isn't a place where obligations are met. This is a place where the ambassadors gather together to carry out and execute the business of that glory world. Hallelujah. That's why sin can be dealt with here. That's why heartache can be dealt with here. Are y'all listening to me? That's why sickness and disease can be dealt with here. Because that's the way it's done in the glory world, and the way it is in the glory world, that's the way it ought to be done down here. Hallelujah. You see, we operate in this world of carnality. But do you know that the miraculous and the supernatural is the norm of God? The Lord does a miracle and we go, wow! And the Lord does a miracle, and He said, what are you excited about? I guess I'll leave that alone. You think the Lord gets excited when He heals somebody? That's normal for Him. That's the norm. Health is the norm. Free of sin is the norm. This is the church. The church is the house of God. The church is a spiritual place. Right? Thank God, and the business of that world is to be conducted in this world. Right here. Amen. You got it? Got it? That's why He's deposited in the embassy. He's deposited spiritual gifts. The enemy, as in every country, and if you don't think Uncle Sam does this, you've got another thing coming. But in every country, Uncle Sam spies. My friend Booney Kokar, when he was in Romania, I'd call him and I'd say, "Hello, Booney," and the phone would go. I'd call back and say, "Hello, Booney. Hello, Booney." He'd say, "Hello." I said, "This is Brother Graves." They had his phone bugged. And every time he'd say hello, they'd cut it. He had a guy that was a Christian that worked for the phone company come and check his line. He said, "I've never seen so much listening device on a phone in all of my life." I want to tell you, the place is bugged today. Is that all right? The place is bugged. I was in a certain country, in an embassy, and the ambassador took us in this room. It was a room within a room. It was made out of plexiglass 3/4 inch thick. Ceiling, walls, floor, 2x4 plexiglass studs, insulated. And he said, "Whatever you do, men, when you leave, do not tell anybody about this place. This is the only place in this country that we can talk freely and not be heard that I know about." It was a secret place, a room within a room. And I'm glad, even the church has a secret place. A room within a room where we can talk a talk. I'm feeling the presence of God. We can talk a talk that cannot be heard or understood by anything on the outside. But outside of that secret room, a place like this, spiritually it's bugged. The flesh will jump up and say, "I don't believe all that stuff the preacher's preaching." You go ahead and not believe it if you don't want to. That's up to you. But I want to tell you, one day you'll face that flesh again. Right? I mean, it's true. It'll jump up. It'll be there. Right? But praise God. And so I'm just saying, thank God for the embassy, which is the church. Hallelujah. And the church of Jesus Christ ought to be an example of what is over there on that side. Yes. Praise God. Well, there's conflicts and there's struggles, and I'm going to preach a whole lot more, but I just need to tell you that we are in a critical time in the world. And whether we like it or we don't like it, the image of America is going down. Yes, sir. I'm just, it's not as held in as high esteem as it used to be because of whatever policies. All right? Causing America's image to go down. And I want to just suggest to you that the Church of Jesus Christ, as the world sees it, estimation in the world of the church is going down. Because they cannot understand the difference between the real church and the so-called church. Are you following what I'm saying? And because the so-called church is going down, the world loses its estimation of what the real church is like. Because they can... Am I confusing you? You see, the world can't tell the difference between the real and the false. They can't tell the difference between the true church and the so-called church. And so because the so-called church is going down in the eyes of the world, they think the whole thing's going down. Oh, no, no. The real church of Jesus Christ is on the rise. Praise God. She stays true to that which she has been called to do, regardless of what the world. So there's even a conflict of ideas within the church. And this country can have a fuss with Uncle. And they can have disputes and arguments. But you know, it is serious. I'd like the Lord to help me. It's really serious. Not when they're yakking back and forth. It's kid stuff. It's serious when Uncle Sam recalls the ambassador. That's when you know we're in trouble. That's when you know you're headed for a conflict. I mean a serious conflict. Come on, everybody. A life and death conflict. During World War II, war ever broke out, ambassadors were called home. In every war, ambassadors called home. That means diplomatic relationships are cut off. I want to tell you tonight and remind you this morning that between the world and heaven, there is diplomatic relations going on. They're going on right here at the church. This is the message that we have, to wit, that God was in Christ, reconciling the world to Himself. Oh, be reconciled to God, and the world is still at fuss, but there's diplomatic relationship going on. Praise God, and that's why we're here, so that men and women can still find Christ. Backsliders can come back to the Lord. The cold can be restored. You understand? You see, there's a war, there's a struggle, but I'm telling you, there's still diplomatic relationship. Hallelujah, and as long as there's diplomatic relationship, there's hope for this world. But if I understand this book right, if I understand it right, there'll come a moment when the Lord is going to say, all my ambassadors, come on home. It's all over. It's all done. It's finished. Come on home. Come on home. This world is not my home. I'm just a passing through. My treasures are laid up somewhere beyond the blue. The angels beckon me from heaven's open door. That trumpet will sound. The dead shall rise. We who are alive and remain shall be caught up together to meet the Lord. Why the Lord? Why the Lord? He's the King of this kingdom. And He's calling all His ambassadors home. Are you ready? Are you ready? Are you ready? Should the Lord call this morning? Amen. Are you representing Him like He wants you to? That's why. That is one reason why it is necessary for us to be filled with the Holy Ghost. If it was necessary for the Lord Jesus Christ to be filled with the Holy Ghost in order for Him to represent the Father like He ought to, what makes us think that we can represent Jesus Christ without being filled with the Holy Ghost? doing it in our own strength will not avail anything. It must be no longer I, but that Christ that lives on the inside. Amen. Father, we do thank You today for Your goodness to us, and we thank You for Your kindness. Thank You for the privilege we have of being in Your house. Thank You for the privilege to speak to these ambassadors this morning, to remind them and to remind ourselves that we are not here to represent ourselves, but we're only here to represent You. This I ask in Your name. I ask You to talk to us and deal with us in ways that would cause us to be a better representative of You and to represent Your policies and the life that You lived while You was here, that we'd be duplicated in our hearts and in our lives, so that men would still say today, and we would be able to answer them, when they said we would see Jesus, we just allow us to say, He lives in me. I ask You to bless every home, every heart, and every life in this service today, and help each one. In the name of Jesus, I pray. And everybody said, amen. Let's stand together. Maybe we have a song. Do we get a song? Do you have a song, Brother Savage? Praise God. Why don't you just come and do this?
1: Wonderful preaching. I want to be a better ambassador and represent the world that I'm going to. Amen. And I hope you do too. Praise God. Amen. Let's come around the altar. Ask God to move in our hearts. Make us what He wants us to be. We may be better ambassadors that represent the Lord. Glory to God. Thank You, Jesus.

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3: He instructs us to pray, Thy kingdom come, Thy will be done in earth as it is in heaven. Verse 33, Seek ye first the kingdom of God and his righteousness, and all these things shall be added unto you. Amen. Matthew 11:11. Notwithstanding, he that is least in the kingdom of heaven is greater than he. That's the last part of that verse. Amen. Matthew 12:2. Amen. 12:28, excuse me. But if I cast out devils by the Spirit of God, then the kingdom of God is come to you. Hallelujah. Matthew 16:28. Verily I say unto you, there be some standing here which shall not taste of death till they see the Son of Man coming in his kingdom. Amen. Luke 9:11. And the people, when they knew it, followed him. He received them and spake unto them of the kingdom of God, and heal them that had need of healing. Verse 27. This is another paraphrasal of the same statement Jesus made in Matthew. But I tell you the truth, there be some standing here which shall not taste of death till they see the kingdom of God. And of course, right after that, he took Peter, James, and John up the mountain and was transfigured. And that was a fulfillment of what he had just said. Came to pass in about 8 days after these things, he took Peter, James, and John, went up to the mountain to pray. And as he prayed, the fashion of his countenance was altered, and his raiment was white and glistering. Behold, there talked with him two men, which are Moses and Elias, who appeared in glory and spake of his decease, which he should accomplish at Jerusalem. But Peter and they that were with him were heavy with sleep, and when they were awake, they saw his glory, and two men stood with him. What a day that was. Amen. I'd like to preach tonight for a little bit. Won't hold you long. A kingdom touchdown. I saw the path of the tornado that blew Fredericktown, Missouri away in 1954. Amen. Blew the high school away. And most of the buildings of the city. You could see the path that it took way over toward Alton, Missouri. As you drove across down the highway, you would cross its path. And I declare to you, when that tornado touched down, it left a swath a quarter of a mile wide over hills and valleys and hills that looked like you'd have cleared for a high line. When that tornado touched down and stayed down so long. Amen. I mean, it cleared out the timber and felled everything in its path. Fredericktown, Missouri was so badly damaged that there's another Fredericktown out west. They sent help to them because they were their namesake. They were Fredericktown, and so they sent help to them. Amen. Tonight we need a kingdom touchdown that'll leave a swath ever so wide across our land. Amen. I want you to notice, amen, that Jesus spoke of the kingdom of God touching lives. He said, if I with the finger of God cast out devils, the kingdom of God has come nigh to you. Touchdown, David. Touchdown, where the kingdom of God has touched down. Praise God. Yeah, he took them up on that high mountain. You know, most tornadoes stay aloft. They never touch down. The sirens blow, amen, and maybe they'll touch down one spot and then go back airborne again. It's when they touch down that they do the damage. Amen. If we ever do much damage to the devil's kingdom, it's going to be because the kingdom of God touched down one more time. And stayed down for a while. Oh, it's coming for good after a while, but we need several preliminary appearings. We need several previews, Brother Timothy, amen, of the coming King. We need touchdown, if you please. We call it revival, but you don't have a revival, amen, protracted by a date, amen, that you summon a man to come and preach. The tornado may stay aloft and blow right over. Help my soul. Too many times my meetings, it blew over instead of touching down. Praise God. But a few times I've seen the kingdom touch down. That's why Jesus, in my opinion, told us to pray every day, Thy kingdom come. We need a touchdown once in a while. We need previews of heavenly things. He took them up on that high mountain, praise God. And while he prayed, the Bible said his countenance was altered and his garments was white and glistering. Amen. He talked with Moses and Elijah. Hey, touchdown on the mountain. Amen. What a day that was when Jesus was transfigured. It so stirred Peter, James, and John. When they woke up, Peter blurted out, said, it's good for us to be here. Why? The kingdom had touched down. Amen. I want you to know it's aloft tonight. Amen. And the winds are blowing. And the clouds are gathering. Praise God. Praise God in His Shekinah one more time. Praise God to blow through. Ooh, like that storm that swept over a while ago and blowed leaves off the trees. Blowed everything out and down that was loose. Praise God. And sent a multi-million-dollar rain just in time for some folks. Amen. Let the wind blow. The Bible said they were waiting for something on the day of Pentecost. They had obeyed the Lord. They were not going to leave Jerusalem until the day of Pentecost. Amen. Until the Holy Ghost come. They didn't know whether it'd come on the day of Pentecost or not. Amen. They were to count 7 Sabbaths after the Passover. Amen. That's 49 days in all. And the day after the Sabbath, which was Sunday. That's why Christians go to church on Sunday, folks. Amen. The Feast of Pentecost came the day after the Sabbath. You see, the Sabbath was a red light. Amen. But the day after, the light turned green. Amen. The Sabbath They could eat no leavened bread. Praise God. But in the feast of Pentecost, they could eat leavened bread. Praise God. What was it? Amen. The church, vitally filled with the Holy Ghost and empowered from heaven, was to go out into the world and reach the masses for the glory of God. When the day of Pentecost was fully come, amen, the Bible said that the Holy Ghost filled the house as a mighty rushing wind. If it was aloft before, praise God, in that upper room in Jerusalem, hallelujah, there was a touchdown. Amen, lightning flashed and tongues of fire set upon each of them, and they began to speak with other tongues as the Spirit of God gave utterance as they staggered out of the upper room. And down the street, it's not very far. They say scholars have argued whether they were in the upper room or in the temple. Hey, they were in both of them. The upper room got too small to contain them after a while. It's not that far down the hill from David's Zion unto the temple area. Praise God. Amen. The flood was there anyway. And the multitude flowed with staggering apostles, staggering saints, filled with the Holy Ghost. And they marveled, hallelujah, as they reeled under God's wind. I said, what is this? Some said, I think they're drunk with new wine. Amen. But Peter corrected that error. Said, these men are not drunk as you suppose. See, it's only 9 o'clock in the morning and you can't get drunk that quick. Amen. This is that, he said, which was prophesied by the prophet Joel. Jesus knew the cloud was aloft. Jesus knew the winds were blowing. Jesus knew the drift of the time. The weather forecast. Forecast severe weather to the devil's kingdom. Demons listened in. Amen. Said, severe weather. Get ready to take cover. Praise God. There's a tornado inside it with the rumble of a freight train. Glory to God. A mighty rushing wind filled the house and shook the upper room. Oh, what was it? It was touchdown in Jerusalem. Amen. Tornadoes have been known to suck ponds dry and dump the fish, tadpoles and everything else on a high hill somewhere. Amen. Farmers came along and walking through the woods found a fish flopping in the woods. Didn't know how it got there. Amen. Tornadoes suck pond dry. Hallelujah. Transport him. Hallelujah. Woo! You say, well, if we could just get enough people together, we'd have it all. We'd have a kingdom touchdown. Amen. Don't take very many. Amen. Philip was bid to leave that great revival in Samaria and go down into the desert by himself, alone. It was more lonely than Llewellyn, Kentucky, where I was this week. Amen. There's no payphone to call home. Amen. No phone, period. Amen. Well, they had phones in their houses, but I wasn't in their houses. Amen. And Philip, he goes down in the desert on the way down through the Gaza Strip. And he finds another lonely man reading the prophet of Isaiah. Praise God. And he said, understandest thou? The Spirit bade him to join himself to that man. Amen. Glory to God. And whoo, what a revival they had. Philip preached, and the Ethiopian eunuch said, here's water. What doth hinder me from being baptized? He said, if you believe, if you're ready, amen, we can baptize you. I believe, praise God. Jesus Christ is the Son of God. I accept Him as my Savior. Amen. And Philip and the Ethiopian eunuch went down into the water calling on the name of the Lord. And he baptized him, brother. And heaven kissed the earth. It was touched down in Gaza. Just two people. Oh, there might have been some more. But two people knew the full import of it. When that tornado touched down, it picked Philip up. and give him a ride home, or to back to civilization anyway. The Bible said he was picked up by the Spirit. Amen. And found Arizotus. Woo, glory to God. 20 miles away, set him down. Amen. As gentle as grandma's feather bed. Praise God. Amen. With McDonald's looking him right in the face. Amen. Wendy's. Amen. And Pizza Hut. Glory to God. He's back in civilization. Come on now. Amen. What we want, whether it's 1 or 50 or 250 or 1,000, praise God, we need a kingdom touchdown. The prophet cried, bow down, ye heavens. Jesus told us to pray, thy kingdom come, thy will be done in earth as it is in heaven. We have a kingdom touchdown. Things happen that we waited and longed for a long time. Things happen that we believed God for a long time. Not as situations are unraveled. In a moment's time, heaven touches down. You see, when a tornado comes by, it'll blow straws through a tree. Amen. Boards through trees. The reason is the tornado twists the trees and opened up cracks, and while the cracks open, straw and boards goes through. Then it shuts back up and it looks like it blowed boards right through a tree. Amen. Oh yeah, impossible things happen when heaven's touched down. All your problem needs is a kingdom touchdown. I don't care how naughty and how difficult it is and how grievous it is. Just one kingdom touchdown.

0: for them to come up on the sea was to distract their attention from John the Baptist, martyrdom. Amen. Anyway, it happened just right. Amen. Oh, the wind started blowing. How the wind blew. How the storm tossed them until they thought they would perish. One time they woke him up asleep in the boat. Another time he came walking to them on the water. They didn't realize it. He'd been around so long it kind of took him for granted. He had to rebuke them when they woke him up and said, "Master, carest thou not that we perish?" Sometimes we can be blessed so long we'll take it for granted. We don't realize how well off we are till it's gone. Huh? Amen. But oh, this particular night he went into the mountain to pray. And when the storm came up, they rowed hard. But the winds were contrary. Amen. That morning, the last watch in the morning, amen, the last 3 hours before daylight, praise God, he came walking. Heaven touched down. In the midst of the wind, the king came. Amen. And rebuked the winds. And old Peter got out there and walked on the water. Amen. He got to looking at the waves and he began to sink. He cried out, "Lord, save me." And Jesus took him by the hand. Amen. And lifted him up. And they walked. Amen. They walked. How wonderful. Praise God. A kingdom touchdown. Hey, it'll happen. We're going to have another one. If the king don't come soon, you'll have another kingdom touchdown if you'll be faithful. If the king don't come soon, the finger of God will cast the devil out again. If the king don't come soon and change it all around for all of us real quick, we'll have another revival. And real revival, folks, is a kingdom touchdown. Hey, if you're praying thy kingdom come, you stay faithful to God, you're going to get it. If you don't get the real thing and go in the rapture and go to heaven, amen, you'll have heaven come down to you. Hallelujah. The storm is aloft tonight. God's people's praying tonight. All over the country they're seeking God tonight. Hey, we're due for another touchdown. We're expecting it. We're looking for it. Blind to be healed. Deaf be healed. Demons cast out. Amen. No struggle. Faith run high. Revival in the land. Difficult situations corrected. Hard cases saved. Amen. We've had a kingdom touchdown. Look at that seat full of new converts back there. Praise God. Coming in every night and praying in the altar. Hallelujah. We've had a kingdom touchdown. We've had a move of God. Amen. I'm looking for another wave to roll in. Raise your hands and praise God for what He's going to do. And what He's already done. Father, take this service and make it count for heaven and for eternity. I pray in the great lovely name of Jesus. While heads are bowed and people are praying for a kingdom touchdown, for God to draw near to some soul tonight. Is there somebody here that's not saved yet? And you'd raise your hand and say, "Pray for me that I'll be saved and I'll be ready for it when it comes." Whether it's a touchdown or whether the kingdom comes, the King comes to take us with Him.
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1: 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Collins. 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Collins.
2: Shall give unto him the throne of his father David. Amen. One place the angel said that the thing that is born of, told Mary that the thing that is born of her would be called the Son of God. Hallelujah. I'm going to be preaching a little bit on the Son of God, perhaps in the next few services. Praise God. And Emmanuel, God with us. It is one of the most important messages in all of the Word of God. The message of the Son of God. No other religion has this. No other religion can boast it nor prove it. Amen. But we have it. The message of the Son of God. Hallelujah. I told you about riding down the road in the taxi in Jerusalem. The taxi driver and asked him if he was a Christian, and he said with not too good an attitude, "I believe in God." Well, folks, that's good, but the devil does too. Yes, he does. Amen. It's not enough. Amen. Brother Logan down in Texas has a Christian school, and they had an Indian family that wanted to send their children. They noticed, you know, the standards they had and the morals they had and the values they had, and they wanted to send their children to their Christian school. And they said, "We only accept," they had certain standards, you know, Christians in our school. And they said, "Well, we'll accept Christ." And here's the way the Hindus believe, you know. They've got a million gods in India, and one more won't make that much difference. And so they accept Christ. Along with all their other gods, they accept Christ. They embrace Him, but they do not believe that He is the only begotten Son of God. The Muslims are taking the world by storm today because they prey on the colored race and tell them how that they've been put down and held down, and how that the Muslims are the champions of the colored race. And so even in America, celebrities from Cassius Clay to Mike Tyson have embraced Islam and led a whole group of young people, particularly blacks, down that road of no return that says Allah is the one God and Muhammad is His prophet and Jesus was a good man. Jesus actually lived. Jesus actually walked. Jesus did a lot of great things. Amen. But Jesus was merely a son of Abraham in the natural, and Jesus is not the Son of God. You can't be saved unless you believe that Jesus Christ is the Son of God. Amen. I told you last night as I read that scripture to you, amen, in Luke 3:38, which was the son of Enos, which was the son of Seth, which was the son of Adam, which was the son of God. Adam was the son of God by creation. Think of it. Think what Adam had. If Adam hadn't blew it, he'd have never died. If Adam hadn't blew it, he'd have never been sick. If Adam hadn't blew it, he'd have never had a broken heart. If Adam hadn't blew it, there'd have never been a divorce. There'd have never been a broken home. If Adam hadn't blew it, there'd have never been a hospital. There'd have never been a wheelchair. There'd have never been the need for an aspirin tablet. Amen. But Adam blew it. Big time. Amen. And so, God's economy demands redemption. Blood for blood. Life for life. The only problem was that Adam, all his kids, all his descendants had the same problem. They were Adam's children. And thus they were wrecked. You was wrecked when you was born. You was born in sin. Amen. Why do you have such a hard time living for God now? Because you're a child of Adam. And there's corrupted blood flowing through your veins. Amen. Subject to temptation. Subject to lust. Subject to a barrage of other attacks from the enemy. Because you're in Adam's body. Amen. Therefore, we not only needed the Son of God, we needed a perfect Son of Man. Amen. With a body like yours. Amen. Because God couldn't die. And you can't kill God. And so God had to condescend. God had to come down. God had to be incarnate. Amen. And not only was Jesus the Son of God, He was made of a woman. Therefore, He was the Son of Man. Not only was Jesus the Son of God, He was David's seed. Therefore, He was the Son of Man. Amen. Mary gave Him His body on David's side, praise God, and God gave him his sonship. Praise God. Therefore the Son of God became the Son of Man. Amen. What a miracle. What a marvel. This causes the angels to marvel. This causes the angels to desire to look into this marvelous thing called salvation. You see, the devil fell, and all of his followers and himself was also sons of God. They were there in the dawn of creation. Praise God, when the morning stars sang together and the sons of God shouted for joy. They were there. Praise God. Amen. They were sons of God. Amen. But they were each individual sons by creation. Amen. However, they were only spiritual beings and not earthly beings. Amen. And they were individuals. Amen. Oh my. Amen. Fallen angels cannot be redeemed. Amen. No redemption for them. That's another subject all on its own. Amen. And I better not wade out too deep. I might get over my head. In fact, I'm probably already over my head. Amen. But fallen angels can't be redeemed. Amen. And angels desire to look into this marvel of redemption. And here it's all spelled out. Praise God, in John 3:16, God so loved the world that He gave His only begotten Son, that whosoever believeth in Him should not perish, but have everlasting life. It was Jesus' own message to Nicodemus, preached in the dead of night. He goes on to say, "For God sent not his Son into the world to condemn the world, but that the world through him might be saved. He that believeth on him is not condemned, but he that believeth not is condemned already, because he hath not believed in the name of the only begotten Son of God." Here it is, spelled out in the golden text of the Bible. Praise God. The Bible proclaims it, and here in John 3:18, it's Jesus' own words about himself. He says it himself, preaching to Nicodemus, "Because he hath not believed in the name of the only begotten Son of God." That's why the taxi driver in Jerusalem can't be saved unless he believes in the name of the only begotten Son of God. That's why a billion Arabs can't be saved, amen, because they refuse to believe in the only begotten Son of God. That's why a billion Hindus can't be saved, because they'll embrace Christianity as just another religion, but never in a million years believe on the name of the only begotten Son of God. That's why the Buddhists cannot be saved through all their proposed reincarnations, because they have not and will not believe upon the name of the only begotten Son of God. And they'll put out the Crusades, and they'll put out the martyrdom of the Catholics, and they'll put out all of the failures of professed Christendom, and say, "Look what the Christians have done. Look at the wars they have fought." Amen. Yes, apostate Christianity is no better than any other religion. Amen. But if we're saved this morning, it'll be because we believed on the Son. "He that believeth on the Son hath everlasting life. He that believeth not," that's John 3:36. "He that believeth not the Son shall not see life, but the wrath of God abideth on him." Amen. Listen to this. John 5:25. This is very important. No other religion can boast this. No other religion can preach this. No other religion, even though they will embrace among their millions of gods Christ, can have this except faith in the Son of God. "Then I say unto you, the hour is coming, and now is, when the dead shall hear the voice of the Son of God, and they that hear shall live." Hallelujah. I want you to know there's something in the blood of the Son of God. You know what it is. We sing it when we come to church. There's power, power, wonder-working power in the blood of the Lamb. Power, power, wonder-working power in the precious blood of the Lamb. There's nothing like it in all the world. Praise God. Amen. Then we say, "Are you washed in the blood, in the soul-cleansing blood of the Lamb?" Praise God. Amen. There's something wonderful in his blood. Hallelujah. There is something wonderful in his spirit. For the Bible said, "He that hath not the Spirit of Christ is none of his." There's something wonderful about that measure of the Holy Ghost that comes into our life and executes the wonderful operation of the new birth, quote, end quote, born of the Spirit, praise God. Amen. There's something wonderful in his spirit. Hallelujah. There's something wonderful in his walk. There's something wonderful in the touch of his hands. There's something wonderful in his voice. Because he said, the dead shall hear the voice. Of the Son of God. Amen. I'll know it when I hear it. I'll know it when I hear it. When I stood in the back of the pit 48 years ago, I didn't intend to get saved. I didn't intend to step out in front of my friends. Sister Hazel Jackson was giving the altar call. The sawdust in the altar was spread out there. The aisle was sprinkled with sawdust. I was in the back of the pit, standing there by E.W. England watching. Amen. And I heard a voice, not with my ears. I heard a voice way down deep in my heart, and the voice said, this is your night. It's now or never. Amen. I could not resist that voice. It didn't seem like my legs were walking. It seemed like my legs was made out of wood. I looked back once to see if my friend was watching, and I kept walking. Hallelujah. Why? I heard that unmistakable voice that sooner or later will speak to the heart of every man. And I got saved. And some morning bright and fair, no matter where I am in this dark world of sin, no matter how old, how down, how sick, or how dead, or how deep in the ground, I'm looking forward to day when I hear that voice one more time. And I, that 14-year-old hillbilly boy that walked out of my death, walked out of my sins, walked out of my corruption into the grand glorious light of His wonderful salvation. Oh! Hallelujah. 2 years later, amen, I heard Him whisper ever so gently, amen, preach the gospel. Hallelujah. And I didn't intend to be a preacher. The day or two after I got saved, we got in Doyle Cathy's nice Chevrolet car, caught a ride to town in his streamline 46 Chevrolet car, maybe 47, I don't know. It rode so smooth. It rode so quiet. My mom pipes up out of the back seat and said, you hear about Junior getting saved? Doyle Cathy was older than me, but one of the young people in the community. It was his brother Floyd that I worked for in the hayfield, $1.50 a day. It was his dad and his brothers I worked for, throwing bundles into the thrashing machine, following the binder that cut them and bound them and shocking them. Amen. And then we came later and threw them on the wagon and threw them into the thrashing machine. Doyle Cathy had been there all those few years that we went to the singing schools. Amen. And they'd have a pie supper in the country and get up $40 to pay a singing teacher $10 a night to have a 10-night singing school. And we'd learn, do, re, mi, fa, sol, la, ti, do, ti, la, sol, fa, mi, re, do. And that's about as good as I learned it. I learned how to tell the key that the song was wrote in. Amen. No, I never did learn to sing the notes. A singing teacher and his wife and some more. They'd learn to sing. No, no, so, no, no, no, no, so, no, no, no, no. They'd sing a whole song singing the notes that I ever could. Amen. But I went to the singing schools because it's some place to go. Boy, Kathy knew that. Amen. And he heard that I got saved. And there on the Worth Road, amen, just a little ways from Highway 63, when Mama popped the great statement that Junior had got saved, he said, he'll probably become a singing preacher. And I piped up out of the back seat and said, no, I won't either. Because the last thing I ever wanted to be in this world was a preacher. Until 2 years later, I heard that gentle voice. It changed all my dreams. It changed my whole life. God, have mercy. It changed my whole outlook. My God, have mercy. Amen. Who can refuse such a voice as that? My Lord, my beginning was so pitiful. So pitiful. Had it not been for that voice, I couldn't have kept going and kept a trying. Amen. But that voice. And now, praise God, 46 years down the road, I'm waiting to hear it, Jerry, back one more time. Whether it be from the depths of the grave or whether it be on this side, Mike Barker, praise God. He said the dead shall hear his voice. Amen. We that are alive shall not prevent them which are asleep. Glory to God. But he said they'll be caught up. Amen. They'll rise first, and then we who are alive will be changed in a moment, in the twinkling of an eye, by the sound of a trumpet, and by the voice of the archangel. Amen. And the sound of his voice says, come forth. What a day that will be when my Jesus I shall see, when I look upon his face. I have never seen him, but I heard him. The one who saved me by his grace, when he takes me by the hand and leads me through the promised land. What a day, glorious day that will be. How about it today? Can you say with John 6:69, and we believe and are sure that thou art the Christ, the Son of the living God. Jesus went by two names while he walked the earth. The Son of God and the Son of Man. He continually called himself by those names. I'm glad he did. Because God's Son became man, he could die to save men. He became the second man, the last man, Adam, and stood in the place of Adam and took Adam's sins and Adam's race upon himself. And rose again victorious over death, so that you and I might have that chance. Stand with me this morning. Amen. The Son of God. Father, bless this message. Oh God, and whoever hears it, don't let nobody find their destiny in the flames of hell. Oh, and nobody be lost. I pray. Hears me preach today. I'm nothing, but he's everything. And he'll be everything to everybody here today. In Jesus' name. Amen. Have you ever heard him speak? Well, he don't speak out loud most of the time. 99% of the time he don't speak out loud. Why should he? When he created your heart, and he can talk to your heart. He don't have to speak out loud. He speak to your heart. You know it. As they sing, let's pray. Little late. Later than I usually let you out. That's the way it goes sometimes. Come on.
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3: It's elderly, and listen to its elderly like it should. But the Bible economy says it's a wise person that listens not to the peers of youth, but to the elderly person. Amen. I appreciate this time, and we're hearing from different of our ministers in the summer. And tonight we have the privilege to hear from one of our elders, Brother Rose. I've met Brother Rose, I guess, a little over 30 years ago when they brought one of their daughters to Bible school, and he's never changed. He's never varied. Isn't that something to be said in that? Aren't you thankful for people like that in the church that are just steady, unchanging in their faith? And Brother Rose is coming to share tonight. Brother Rose, would you come and share? Let's open our hearts and hear what God has to say to us tonight. And I say that with all esteem, but let's listen. Let's learn to listen. Amen. I'm looking from the young people across. Let's learn to listen to our elders. I'm saying that for a lot of reasons, because it won't be long that I'm right that close. So I'm preparing you for it there. So
4: thank you, man. Thank you, Pastor. Well, it's a great privilege to be up here this evening. And I'm thankful. You know, I want to just talk a little bit here, a few minutes before I get to my scripture. You know, I look at these young people, and I'm just so thankful for them. You know, I'd like to encourage them. You know, 66 years ago, I was sitting in their position. That's when I got saved, 66 years ago. And I tell you this, God hasn't changed. Amen. You know, I think young people, you've got privileges that I never got to experience. I didn't get to go to Sunday school until I was 16 years old. A lot of people didn't believe in Sunday school down in Kentucky. But I'm thankful that Sunday school is so important part of the church. And you can be thankful, young people, and I'd encourage you, go forward for God. Amen. I tell you, it's not been an easy road for me. I've had a lot of temptations along the way, but God has taken me through. And I've traveled far and near. I've traveled on the land. I've traveled on the sea. I've traveled in the air. All over some of the rugged country of Korea, Japan, and Jerusalem. I thought about, you know, when Pastor Hurst asked me to speak tonight, I thought about how that Jerusalem is being surrounded by their enemies. They'd love to destroy them now and get rid of the whole bunch. But Jerusalem has had a rough time over the years. I've been studying, reading through the Bible, and of course the Old Testament, the things that they had to go through and what they went through. But you know, the Israelites, they kept going back, going back, going back. God would forgive them, bring them in, but then they'd go back into that same old routine, worshiping false gods. But I'm glad to say that I'm worshiping a live God, a real God. He's alive today. And I thank God. You know, you look at me tonight. This is a miracle standing here. 71 years ago, I was give up to die. But thank God, God healed me within 30 minutes after I got prayed for. I'd love to tell this story. I know I've told it, I don't know how many times, but I just told it to a guy I was working for this week. What God had done, He raised me up, raised a wife from the dead, and I cannot begin to think how great God is. And I'd like to say this, you know, when I was in service, when I was in Korea, I was headed for the front line. But things changed. I got sick and I ended up back in Japan. I'm so thankful. I still feel that God had a plan in where He sent me, where I was to go. And I just thank God for salvation. And 62 years ago, I came to this church for the first time down on Crown and Loam Avenue. When my wife, my fiance at that time, invited me to hear her speak. And the Lord has brought me through thus far. But when the pastor asked me to speak, I thought of what can I talk about. I feel myself a poor speaker. But only thing I could come to and couldn't get away from it was the 24th chapter of Matthew. And I got quite a few scriptures I would like to read. Probably kind of scattered with them, but I wanted to read some of these because the Lord is coming back. Yes. Now, some people may think, well, He's not coming yet. You know, I was looking for Him 66 years ago. I'm still looking for it. He hasn't come, but He's coming soon. I feel more sooner than ever we thought. From the signs of the time that Jesus tells us about, God is coming back. And it means much for us to be ready. Now, don't play around. Don't let Satan black your mind, get you to thinking different that the Lord isn't coming, whether you're old, whether you're young. Don't let the devil hinder you. Keep on going. Put your fist in His face and tell Him, I'm going for Jesus. No matter what this world does, I'm going on. I'm determined. I'm not there yet. I'm almost 81 years old, but I'm not there yet. If I fell up, I'm going to be lost after all these years. Just be careful. Draw closer. Amen. Keep your arms around Jesus, and He'll keep His arm around ours. Amen. Don't ever turn loose of that hand. I'm going to start here at the first verse and just read about three or four verses, and then I'll go someplace else. And Jesus went out and departed from the temple, and His disciples came to Him for to shew Him the buildings of the temple. And Jesus said unto them, See ye not all these things? Verily I say unto you, there shall not be left here one stone upon another that shall not be thrown down. And as he sat upon the Mount of Olives, the disciples came unto him privately, saying, Tell us, when shall these things be, and that shall be the sign of the coming and of the end of the world? And Jesus answered and said unto them, Take heed that no man deceive you. So that you can be seated. I'll be reading some more scriptures, but I thought this one sentence here, take heed that no man deceive you. That is so important this day and time that we're living. Don't let somebody come and tell you different for what's in the Word of God. If something seems not right, if the enemy tells you, young people or old people, to do something that seemingly is not good, you better stay away. Better stay away. So I'm just so thankful that we can depend on the Word of God. If we watch, read, study, we can know that we're right, as long as we live by the Word of God. And Jesus answered, For many shall come in my name, saying, I am Christ, and shall deceive many. And you shall hear of wars and rumors of wars. See that ye be not troubled, for all these things must come to pass, but the end is not near. This, the day that we're living in, we've already heard of so many wars and pestilence that's taken place, and certainly we must be ready. But I'm going to go on down. Jesus used the illustration here of Noah. It said, but of that day and hour knoweth no man, know not the angels of heaven, but my Father only. But as the days of Noah were, so shall also the coming of the Son of Man be. For as in the days that were before the flood, they were eating and drinking, marrying and giving in marriage, until the day that Noah entered into the ark, and knew not until the flood came and took them all away, so shall also the coming of the Son of Man be. Then shall two be in the field, the one shall be taken and the other left. Two women shall be grinding at the mill, the one shall be taken and the other left. Watch therefore, for you know not what hour your Lord doth come. But know this, that if the good man of the house had known in what watch the thief would come, he would have watched and would not have suffered his house to be broken up. Therefore, be ye also ready, for in such an hour as you think not, the Son of Man cometh. And, you know, in the days of Noah, the people, they didn't believe what Noah was preaching to them. But he preached, he didn't give up, he preached, and the Lord gave him the plan for the ark, told him to build the ark, and certainly that's what he did. He worked and he preached on and on until the ark was finished. But it never rained before on this earth. But when the but he came, the flood came, and the people were all drowned. They were cast away, but they wouldn't listen. Today, we're living in a time when people are not listening to the Word of God. They are going against the precious Lamb of God. They think they can do anything, say anything, criticize, and what have you, and still be saved. But we've got to go by the Word of God. Live holy and righteous before Him. And certainly that's what we need to do. We've got to do if we make it to heaven. I know I'm not an expert on the coming of the Lord. But what I've seen, where I've been, certainly I know in my heart that the Lord is coming. And I do want to encourage everyone that's in this audience today, plus everybody else, to keep your heart and your mind right with the Lord. You can't, I don't know about you, but I'd hate to be in a certain places when the Lord comes. May not seem harmful, but if we don't put the Lord first, seek you first the kingdom of God, and it shall come unto you. But that's certainly what I want to do, is put God first in my life. Now you may say, well, I'm doing my best. If you're doing your best, you're doing good. Or your best may be better than what you're doing. You might be kind of telling a little false. I got to be careful when I say I'm doing my best. And certainly, I want to do my best for the Lord and let Jesus know from my heart. You know, God, He created us. He created man in His own image. And certainly, we need to, but the man, He gave man a heart and a conscience, and He asked them to do certain things, not to eat of one tree in that garden. He put them in a beautiful place. But what happened? Eve, this old serpent, came talking to Eve and got her to do evil. And of course, ended up with Adam, took of the fruit, and they was down the rest of the time. So we need to be careful that we don't let the enemy come in and entice us with something that looks good. So it's not always good when it looks good. So let us keep our heart and our mind right. Let us realize, keep it in mind, that God is still sitting on the throne, amen, waiting to come in the cloud of glory. Amen. Is anybody here that don't want to go back with Him? If there is, I'm afraid you're getting close to that time. I want to stay ready. I want to stay ready. Stay close to the Lord. I can't say that I've done great things in my time, but I've done a little bit. Done a little bit. You know, I was thinking one other thing I was going to say about thinking about these people back here in the Brock building. I'm proud of those people, thankful for those people. Think about Steve Hoffman that drives that bus. And on Sunday morning, Michael drives a bus. I know what that is. I used to get up for a few years driving a bus to pick up students in Miamisburg, Bellbrook, and Centerville. But I'm thankful that I didn't see a lot of satisfaction there what happened. But I remember one little lady, Chinese lady. My sister was a bus captain, and I was driving that bus. But she got that little girl to come to Sunday school, and she got saved. And it wasn't too many years, her dad took her down in West Virginia someplace. They went over a mountain, and it killed them both. But that little girl, one girl, was saved. And all the trouble, the church in Centerville, all the expense, there was no price on that one girl. Remember one little young soldier came by one Sunday morning. His sister brought him. And he went to the altar and prayed and got saved. But about 2 weeks later, he got killed in Vietnam. So it pays to cling close to the Lord. We don't know when. Myself, I guess as I get older, I think, well, how much longer will I be around? I look at my grandchildren and I wonder, how long will Grandpa be there to play with them and to encourage them? I'm determined that when I'm gone, that they can say, Grandpa's up there. I was blessed, a boy growing up, raised by a good Christian mom and dad, grandmas and grandpas on both sides. I've been blessed. I just thank God for my heritage. Yes, and I'm determined I want to leave a heritage for my grandchildren that they can remember Grandpa loved the Lord. And we determined to make heaven our home. So tonight, that's about all I have to say. You want to take place. May God bless every one of you. I love you all. And young people, hold on to the Lord. Of course, He's coming soon. So don't play around with the world. Hold on to God.
3: Thank you, Brother Rose, for that challenge. When the music comes, when Brother Rose was talking about be not deceived, if you'll notice, he kept bringing it back to the Word of God. You see, here's a problem about being deceived. You don't recognize it's happening. If you're truly being deceived, you don't know what's happening. You see, I can think that my hair's in place and my tie's straight. And it may not be, but I don't know it's not until I look in the mirror. And then I see I've been deceived. My hair's not in place. And my tie isn't straight. That's what this Word of God does. It keeps us from being deceived. Thank you, Brother Rose. I want to be ready, don't you? Could you stand across the house? If that's your desire to be ready when Jesus comes, would you find a place to pray and just take the words to heart tonight and just pray that way? Say, Lord, I want to be ready when you come. Would you fill these altars all over the building? Just fill these altars. I want to be ready when you come. I want to be ready. I don't want to be deceived. I want to look into your word, Lord. I want to follow your word, listen to your word. Oh, hallelujah. There's a group of people that's going to be ready.
5: There's a great
3: oh, hallelujah.
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1: Said, "Who are these?"
2: Mike Barker. Joseph up next, another great message from Mike Barker.
1: And he said, "Bring them, I pray thee, unto me, and I will bless them." Now the eyes of Israel were dim for age. When he's saying Israel, he means Jacob. So that he could not see, and he brought them near unto him, and he kissed them and embraced them. Here's what I then on my mind. Israel said unto Joseph, "I had not thought to see thy face. And lo, God hath showed me also thy seed."
3: Yeah. Hallelujah.
1: There's a lot to said right there. They seen Joseph when he was only 17 years old. His brothers had went off, and Joseph, his father told him, said, "I'm going to send you to where your brothers are." He went and found his brothers, and they seen him coming afar off, and they had despised him because he told them the dream that he had, where that his mother and father and the brothers all bowed before Joseph and bowed down, and it despised them. And they knew that Joseph was a child of Jacob's old age. And I don't really like Jacob doing this, showing him favoritism. I don't like that part of Jacob. But he did. And it caused trouble within the brothers. And when they seen Joseph coming from afar off, they despised him. They said, "We're going to slay him right now, throw him into the pit." It got a little closer, and one of them spoke up and said, "Don't slay him. So let's just throw him into the pit. And just leave him there." Well, they threw him into the pit, you know the story. And Reuben got the idea to go back. Well, by the time he got back, another band of travelers had come along and pulled him out. And end up Joseph gets sold into Egypt in the Potiphar's house.
3: Yeah.
1: And we know the story. But I want to tell you something. God was working everything out in his own design and his own plan. And it looked bad for Joseph. He was just a young lad. In fact, I was reading on the way down here that the Bible gives you a 2-year span from the time that he gets thrown into the pit and gets sold until the time he starts telling how that he was in Potiphar's house. And Potiphar's house was being blessed, Mark. And Potiphar himself realized that. Said everything this young man does seems to bless. And Potiphar gave him charge over all his house and over everything. And then we know that how Potiphar's wife began to watch Jacob, watch Joseph, and desired to work a adulterous act with Joseph and commit a lewd act with Joseph. And Joseph, day after day, kept pushing her off and telling her no and resisting that temptation. Said, "How can I do this?" And to my master, "How can I do this before God also? How can I commit this thing?" Said that my master, Potiphar, gave me charge over all his house, except he gave me everything but his wife. Said, "How can I do this thing?"
3: Come on.
1: And finally it got so bad that she reached out when Potiphar was gone, reached out and got a hold of the cloak. And Joseph took off running, and there she realized she's got the cloak in her hand. And the wheel starts turning. And she makes up the story that he came to her and almost tried to almost tried to rape her and just get down the plane. And things start looking bad. So Potiphar comes home. We know the story how Joseph gets put into prison. And there he is for days and years in prison. Then we know the story that how the baker and the butcher come in, Mark. And the baker and the is it the cupbearer or the butler? How they came in and how they had dreams, and Joseph interpreted the dreams. And you know what? He interpreted the dreams right. But there he's forgot again. Until a couple years or so later. And I don't tell you, I'm building this something. It looked bad. And sometimes we wonder why in the world. But did you see what Jacob said? Did you see what we call, the Bible called Israel? Did you see what he said? When they come back, the brothers, let me back up a little bit. When the brothers come back and tell that story, they had already taken that coat that father had made for Joseph the

0: and you're so proud of them.
1: Right, Mike.
0: And then the devil goes out and destroys them.
1: Right.
0: And he always wants to flaunt it, so he comes bearing back the banner, showing how they've been destroyed.
1: Yep.
0: Jacob sees that coat. I told you I'm preaching off the cuff. And I'm preaching what's on my heart. It's been on my heart for 2 days. Joseph sees that coat and sees the blood on there. And he can't believe it. And his sons and his daughters come in. They try to comfort him. And they can't even comfort him. He's weeping bitter. Mark, his heart's broke. And you know what? The Bible leaves the story of that coat of many colors. And as far as I know, the best I say, you don't hear much more about it, Brother Paul. But I believe that coat of many colors never left Jacob's sight again. I believe they had a box somewhere. It was put away. And they would say, "Dad, this thing you've had for years, get rid of it." He said, "I can't part with it." You know, we've got things like that. I carry in my heart. Harmonica band, I carry a B-flat harp of my grandpa Ferguson's. You know what? It's an older harp, but there's something special about it. When I start trying to play the harp, Mama gave that to me. Said, "This is your grandpa's." And you know what? It's something special. It may not mean nothing to nobody, but it means something to me. And I think that coat of many colors, the brother's trying to get rid of it. The daughter's trying to sneak it out of the house. But Jacob said, "I want to see that."
1: Yeah. My God.
0: I believe in his heart he just couldn't give him up.
1: No.
0: And what I'm trying to preach to you tonight is it may look bad, and we may have given up on a bunch of people that we think will never once again darken these doors. And I'll tell you, the devil showed us how bad things look. The devil shows us it looks like they're destroyed. I mean, it looks like that they're gone. They're just gone. But Mark, we're just not giving God a chance. We're not giving God a chance. I really think that deep down he just always had that little spark in there. I remember Brother Donnie, just how God works in mysterious ways. How does he answer prayers and how, you know, we give up on things and think it can never happen. See, like it's a mess. I mean, you can never get it untangled. But you just let God begin to work on that thing. In God's eyes, he had a plan for Jacob. And he had a plan for Joseph. It was bad. It was a valley for Joseph. I mean, it was a valley for Joseph. But it was God's plan and God's will. Am I going anywhere tonight with this? We've had some backsliders come back not too long ago that I wondered if they've gone too far. I'm bad for that. I give up too fast. We got to give God a chance. It may look like they're gone, but here's what I want to tell you. They look hopeless in Joseph's case.
1: Yes.
0: Until God began to move.
1: Yes.
0: And he left Potiphar's house and moved up into the Pharaoh's mansion, and Pharaoh let him have the interpreter of his dream and told him that there's going to be 7 years of famine and 7 years of plenty. He said, "But first there'll be 7 years of plenty." He said, "Here's what you do. Store up everything that you can to last you as you go through the 7 years of plenty, because when the 7 years of famine come, that's what you're going to live on."
1: Yeah.
0: Well, it came to pass.
1: Hallelujah.
0: So you got a whole nother 7 years of plenty that Jacob still thinks Joseph's dead. But I believe in that heart that he kept seeing that coat of many colors. I believe that this was a constant reminder to him of Jacob. And I want to tell you, you still got hope. If they've got breath in their body, you still got hope you'll see him again someday. Here's what I want to try to tie everything together. 7 years pass, and they're over there in the land of Canaan, and they send the boys over into Egypt to try to buy a little bit of food. And they don't know that they're talking to their own brother. They don't know they're talking to their own brother. But here's the picture coming together where it looked like a mess. When he was looking up from the pit, it looked like it would never be the same again. When he looked up from the pit, he thought, "This life as I know it has passed me." When Jacob got the word and seen the coat of many colors with the blood stained on it, he said, "It'll never be the same again. My son of the light is not dead. All hope is gone." But I want to tell you, we just hadn't given God the chance to come on the scene. It took a long time. The wheels turned slow.

0: But glory to God, they turned steady. And they turned right in line with what God's plans was. Oh, if I learned anything, it's been to wait upon God. I don't care, you can take a shortcut. You can take a detour. You'll just cause a big mess. It seems like you're not moving just an inch here and there. Move the wrong way God wants you to go. We better follow God's plans. Joseph could have laid with Potiphar's wife. Could have followed after the Egyptian gods. And we would have said, bless his heart, he was thrown into a pit. His brothers despised him. His father thought he was dead. He was a castaway. He was in a strange land, in a strange country. We could have gave him a lot of excuses.
1: Yeah.
0: But he stayed true.
1: Right. Hey, man. Stayed true.
0: I've been thinking that somebody, Sister Kim Myers' mom, the other day, down Sunday school class, told that she'd been praying that her one boy would get a hold of her, and she hadn't seen him in 16 years, hadn't heard his voice. All of a sudden, the phone rings just about a week ago, and she answers, and there's a voice that has grown up, grown hoarse, has aged. But as they talked, she said, it's your son, Mom. I tell you what, God's able to reach him. God's able to pull things together. And
1: come on, Mike.
0: I want to tell you, I thought about the past regrets that I've got, where I've seen those that I used to pray with and fast with and shout with. We would sit right in here, Sister Hazel, we sit right in here. When they had those good revivals with Brother Ralph Cox and the Davis family and Brother L.D. Moore and Brother Hayes Crawford and on down the line. I mean, just one revival after another sweeping through. And I was one of the young people. But Brother Paul, where are they at tonight? I thought so many times I wish I could just go to them individually. And some of them have came back. And I thank God, but there's a whole lot. There's a line full of them. And I feel like the devil's saying, they're defeated. They'll never be back. It's over. They're dead. But I want to tell you, they still got life in their body. They still got hope. And I want to give you hope tonight. You've been praying for it. You've been fasting for it. You've been asking God. I just can't accept it, God. I don't believe Jacob could accept it that Joseph was dead. And I believe that God's able to touch him. You know, I got saved and I was saved under Ronnie, under Rich Goldeyes, and me and Mark was. And he stayed a little while then left. And Brother Collins was preaching wholeness. And, you know, God just started opening my eyes to things. And he'd preached them all along, Brother Jim. I just hadn't really seen them. And God just started opening my eyes. And man, I mean, it seemed like I just tried to kept digging in deeper and deeper. I didn't think I was really anything. But all of a sudden, Brother Jim, things just started grabbing their eyes. And a lot of them started leading me and going their separate ways. And I thought, Lord, you know, we've got a lot of regrets. And then here come along Brother Joey Hyatt. And me and Mark was, I think Mark was here, part of that choir, the Spirit-filled choir. And we wore our black pants and our white shirts. And the girls wore their blouses and their black dresses. And I believe they had a vest they wore. And we went around different churches singing. And the power would come down. And we'd shut the house down. And we had a blessing time of God. But sometimes I wonder, where are they at now? They've got children like I've got children. But they're raising them by a single parent. They've got children like I've got children. But they're not being raised in the house of God. They're being raised on not whole baseball fields. They're being raised in soccer fields. They're being raised out there in the world. And if I listen to the devil, I say, there's no hope. These days are past. These days will never be the same again. I'll never see their face again. And here's what I want to try to tie all this in. Joseph looked up into his father, and Israel said unto Joseph, I had not thought to see thy face. And lo, God has shown me also. You might want to say it like this. God not only showed me your face, but he showed me your grandchildren. My grandchildren. He's let me see your children. God's got a thing that's called his divine will. God's got his ways of dealing with men's hearts to bring them back. fast. And I believe we give up so many times so fast. And I think sometimes if we would just continue to keep the spark burning, keep it stirred up, keep on praying for him. I believe God can reach out.
1: Amen.
0: And I believe, just like some has come back here not too long. Come on, Mark. It was 1981 when we was the youth leaders. Mark flew in from Texas. We probably needed a lot of help, but we tried. Brother Jim, it was this past summer, just a few weeks ago. We were there visiting that night, and I was feeling a little awkward. I didn't know a lot of them young ones that you was with, Josh. I didn't know a lot of them. But I squeezed my way and crowded my way around, and I seen Mark was falling right behind me. And we was down there, and next thing I knew, Brother Jim, the power of God was falling, and I turned around. I turned around. It's just a blessing for me. I thought, Lord, I'll never see this again. I'll never see that again. But there it was, Brother Jim. The devil said it'll never happen again. But there it was. I was praying and praying with my brother. And we was praying, young people, through the Holy Ghost. And God was working. And once again, we were shouting and enjoying the praises of God. We gave up too many times, too fast. Glory to God. I tell you, there is so many times that I thought I had it figured out. I thought I had the words to say.
1: Yeah.
0: Hey, I try not to say a whole lot anymore, because I'm afraid of saying the wrong thing. But I believe there's something sparking within their hearts. And maybe you've been carrying that coat in many colors, and the devil said they're so far gone,
1: They'll
0: never be back. They went so deep. Well, how deep? Just where does God quit reaching?
1: Where?
0: Have they blasphemed the Holy Ghost yet? I don't know. I doubt it. I doubt very many have. Right. Brother Ronnie, just how far do they reach? It wasn't nothing for me and Norma. We had just kept saying, we've got to go by and see Ronnie and Teresa. I can tell it, can I, Ronnie? Because it sure blesses me every time I tell it.
1: Hey,
0: I can tell it, can I? Hey, I said, we got to go by and see Ronnie and Teresa. Norma said, I know. Well, we was driving up on Saturday afternoon, driving back to Kentucky on Sunday night. And just finally one time, after Sunday meal, out there at Ryan's, we just pulled by there at their house. And here comes Teresa running out. She said, I've been praying you would stop by. Don't you think God knows what he's doing? It could have been any one of you. But God just put it on our hearts to stop by and say, we've been thinking about you. We still love you. God still loves you. We'd love to see you back in church once again. You want to know where they are? This Saturday night, there is a test of God worshiping with the saints.
1: Right.
0: Amen. Glory to God. We're giving up too fast. I've got friends that I've been praying for. I've got family I've been praying for. They'd get saved. I get tired of telling people they're going to be here. Especially one of my friends. He'll promise me. And he never does show. Well, he may show someday.
1: Someday.
0: I believe he's going to show someday. He took off to the service, traveled all over the world, seen everything, done everything, been everywhere. And the devil would tell me, Mike, you and Ken Maloney was at the Christmas party for the Army. You were talking about going in. They were talking to you about what field you could go into. And this was in 1979 at Christmas. We had desires to go to the service. And one of our friends went ahead and went on delayed enlistment. But it wasn't but just about a little over a month that I was in an altar getting saved. And everybody was going in. Paul was backsliding. And I thought, Lord, I don't want to backslide. I might be out there in the army somewhere and the Lord come back. And man, I want to make heaven my home. And I know you can stay saved in the service, but I'd have never met one from this church that left in the service and stayed saved There's been many of them come back and prayed back through, but the devil said, Mike, you're missing it. And one day he was talking to me on the phone. He said, Mike, he said, I used to lay over there, Italy, lay in Korea. And he said, you know what I would think about? I said, what? He said, I'd think about you and Mark there at the highway. And he said, I wish I was like you guys.
1: Yep.
0: I'll tell you what, he don't know, but that just touched my heart. I thought, devil, you ain't nothing but a liar.
1: Right.
0: Young people is coming up. The devil will let your friends pass you up. Looks like they're doing well. That's fine. We're not trying to stay down here forever. We're trying to live our life for God to go up there in the glory world. And I want to tell you, let me tie all this thing together. Joseph looked in his father's eyes. And you know what it says? I didn't even read that verse. But when they told him, they told Jacob, they said, Joseph is alive. He said, I don't believe it. He said, I don't believe it. He said, I do not believe it. Until they seen all the wagons and everything being brought in, Norma. Until they seen everything coming in to bring daddy and the children out of Canaan. And then Jacob had a dream, and God said, fear not to go into Egypt, for I'll be with you, and I'll raise up children. And he said, Joseph is there, and I'm just trying to paraphrase, but you know what? God confirmed that. And I thought, Lord, all these years, brother, because you know, look like God could have said, come on, Jacob, just hold on a little bit. I don't understand, God, but for some reason, it wasn't until the time that the wagons started coming in out of Egypt that God gave Jacob the dream. And then here comes Jacob, and he sees Joseph, and they weep. And I'm telling you what, they have a weeping spell. You know, I believe the prodigal's like that. When he come home, you talk about the prodigal's father being told a bunch of lies. They said this, and I can't exactly tell you the exact people, but I've heard of those that's been in war, Mark, at the army gets, or the whatever service they're in a bad firefight, they get things mixed up, and poor old mom and dad sitting home getting news that their son's been killed in action.
1: Yeah.
0: And all along, the son's all right, just real bad in the hospital, and he ain't had a chance to get a hold of mom and dad. And I thought it's kind of like that. Then in a few days, mom gets a phone call, and they said, this is your boy. This is your boy. And she gets to ask him a bunch of questions. She says, you're playing a cruel joke on a grieving mom. And they say, it ain't no joke. And he begins to tell who he was friends with and who his dad's name is and who his grandpa's name is. And then mom realizes that the government made a mistake.
1: That's him.
0: I want to tell you that we still got hope.
1: Yeah.
0: We have got hope.
1: Right.
0: Glory to God. Come on in. Thank you, Pastor. Time to be quiet. Preach this message.
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4: The Lord to come near us today. Bible said, then drew near unto him all the publicans and sinners for to hear him. And the Pharisees and scribes murmured, saying, this man receiveth sinners and eateth with them. And he spake this parable unto them, saying, what man of you, having 100 sheep, if he lose one of them, doth not leave the 99 in the wilderness and go after that which is lost until he find it? And when he had found it, he left it on his shoulders, rejoicing. And when he cometh home, he calleth together his friends and neighbors, saying unto them, Rejoice with me, for I found my sheep which was lost. I say unto you that likewise joy shall be in heaven over one sinner that repenteth more than over 99 just persons which need no repentance. Either what woman having 10 pieces of silver, yes, if she lose one piece, doth not light a candle, sweep the house, and seek diligently till she hath found it. And when she hath found it, she calleth her friends and her neighbors together, saying, rejoice with me, for I have found the piece, yes, which I have lost. Likewise, I say unto you, there is joy in the presence of the angels of God over one sinner that repenteth. And he said, a certain man had two sons, and the younger of them said to his father, Father, give me the portion of goods that falleth to me. He divided unto them his living. Not many days after, the younger son gathered all together and took his journey into a far country, and there wasted his substance with riotous living. Jesus is simply replying to the attitude that is in the heart of the scribe and the Pharisee. Yes. As we have read to you, Jesus had a congregation that came to hear what he had said and would say. And the publicans and the sinners were eager to hear the words that he spoke. Yes. Jesus said, the words that I speak unto you, they are spirit, they are spirit, and their life. Yes. And it drew this congregation to him. But the religious element was sore displeased with the fact that Christ had time for the sinner and for the publican. And the Lord perceived this. He understood their heart. He didn't directly speak to them with reproof, but he drew their attention. I'm only doing what you would do. And he spake this parable unto them, saying, what man of you having 100 sheep, and if he lose one of them, doth he not leave the 99 in the wilderness and go after that which is lost until he find it? So he made them acknowledge to themselves, what I've done is justifiable, and what I've done, you would do likewise. Yeah. So it gave three circumstances here that differ somewhat, yeah, but yet it got the point across. And first of all, he made mention of this sheep that was lost, one of 99. Or one of 100, leaving 99 just that need no repentance, that stayed in the fold. Yeah. But regardless of the fact, this sheep was now lost. Uh-huh. It belonged to a shepherd that cared for this sheep. Had this little one had wandered away, not desiring to be lost, no, not looking outside, no, but carelessly, and all of a sudden he discovers, I'm not in the fold, I'm not with the rest of the sheep, I'm not in the safety of the shepherd, I'm not under the care of him that loves me. And so by carelessness, this individual is now lost. He was not intending to wander away, but he was lost nevertheless the same. I'd like to say this morning, there's individuals that's lost today that did not intend to be lost. They never desired to be on the outside. They were they're away from the fold. Have they left the shelter? Have that sheep has somewhat have an advantage? He first of all has the shepherd. He realizes again, have I lost my way? But that sheep, it can make a sound. It can release a cry. It can begin to cry out. And thereby the shepherd is able to recognize the whereabouts of that sheep that drifted and got away from the shepherd. What a blessing it is that the sheep can still lift his voice. For the sheep, what a blessing it is that I can still cry out. And there's an ear that can hear me. And there's souls today that are lost. And we, the shepherd, have need to leave the 99 and go until we find it. And listen to the cry. And listen to the voice that's sounding out. There's many tonight or today that are lost. They'll not give you detail as to how they got there. But there is a voice that if you listen closely, you can discover the whereabouts of the little lost lamb. They're lost, not intending to be lost. I want you to notice the young man, that prodigal that we call him, that said to his father, give to me the goods that falleth to me. Father granted the request, determined what the elder son should have, what the younger son would take, and he divided his substance with this son. You know the story, but there's something different about this young man. He wanted to be lost. He thought it through. He looked in the far country. He looked at his father's house. He knew what the substance was. He knew his father's worth. He understood a portion of it. I will be mine. I'm only the younger. I'll not get what the elder gets. But I purposed in my mind, I'm leaving the father's house. I'm going to walk away. I'm going to the far country. And that young man knew what he was doing. And yes, it was foolish. It wasn't in wisdom. But he said, I will go. I will ascend again. There's many lost today. And they're lost knowing the decision that they make. They're lost because I want to be lost. I really don't want to go to hell. But to be lost is not that bad. I know my Father's love. I know the Father's house. I know my way back home. This father did not know the whereabouts of this son. This father could not hear the voice of his son crying out because he was in a far country. Their lifestyles had separated them. Their purpose in life had put many miles a distance of separation. But this young man wanted to be lost. And that's a more difficult set of circumstances for a shepherd to work under. And that's more difficult for a father to bring him home. And Dad, I know what I'm doing. I've taken my life in my own hands. I know the direction. It's very hard to bring that soul back. But yet there's a father that waits without wavering, that prays without ceasing. He has designed the return of his son, and he can only pray. I hope that my son comes to himself. So at the mercies of a God that will turn the heart of the prodigal, we wait for the return of that son that's lost. It's almost out of our hands, but we wait for the prodigal to return. That boy knew what he was doing. I've got a brother-in-law. My sister passed away 3, 4, 5 years ago, I can't remember. And there's some circumstances in his life that are rather difficult, but a lot of people make it through difficult circumstances. But my brother-in-law decided this year, I'm going to do this. I told my wife, I said, look, Uncle David has thought it through. He's been down this road. He's made up his mind. And it seems more hopeless than at any other time in his life. I want to tell you, this is not like the sheep that wandered over the fence, that cries out for the shepherd come and bring me back to the fold. This is a man that's thought it through. And some of you have children today that knows where you are this morning. And they know the blessing, the house of God. But they said, Dad, Mom, turn me loose. I want to travel to a far country. I know I'll be lost. And the look is my life. If I want to waste it, it is all of my business. And the circumstances have become more difficult, but they're lost today. But we wait the prayer that the mercies of God will bring them to their senses. The Lord trying to get the scribe and the Pharisees to see it matters not the circumstance. I'm only doing what you would do. If this sinner was your son, you'd do what I'm doing. You'd speak to a sinner and to a publican. I want you to notice also with me in verse 8. The Bible said either what woman having 10 pieces of silver, if she lose one piece, doth not light a candle and sweep the house and seek diligently till she find it. Yes. I see this circumstance yet more difficult than I do the prodigal son. Right. This coin has not a voice, has not a mind to come to its senses. It does not know its whereabouts. And it is lost without any determination of its own. This coin does not know that it is lost. The hardest of all to reach today is that soul somewhere that does not know God, that doesn't realize I'm a sinner. They do not realize that I'm lost. They cannot cry out to a shepherd. They cannot come to their senses. There's nothing for it to favor, but it is lost without knowing it. They're lost today, having no knowledge of God. They're away without light. They're wandering in darkness without the light, nor the voice. They are lost, and they do not know it. More difficult than the prodigal son. But I'm lost, and I don't know that. Nobody has ever made me to see my lost condition. The Bible tells us that it is light that makes manifest. If that be the case, light is the only hope for the lost coin. It cannot emit a sound, but it can do one thing. There's a reflection from the light when it shines upon it. And you'll notice the coin in a dark place. If you'll shine light about it, it'll send out a reflection. But I want to tell you how the burden is incumbent upon those that are looking. That coin can do nothing. It lays lifeless. It is speechless. It all lies upon that one that's looking for the coin. If it could emit light or sound. But oh, there's where it's at. Did you hear that? That's where the coin is. No. Did you see that light flashing like a beacon? That's where the coin is. Not so. It lays in darkness forever until light has been taken to it.
5: Yes,
4: Paul wrote in the book of Hebrews, after that you were illuminated. You say, Brother Dan, I don't have light. We're not children of the night, but we're children of the day. We're not children of darkness, but we're children of light. We're like the city that's set on the hill that cannot be hid. We are the light of this world. The Bible said John was not that light, but he came to bear witness to that light. But yet it also said that John was a burning, a shining light. And will it change today? If there's a gospel message, if that'll brighten the corner where you are, and send light in the darkest heart, he'll send light to that lost coin, and men and women that knows nothing about God will realize I'm a lost man or woman, I'm a lost boy and girl, when we take light to that dark corner. I want you to notice what the woman did. She lit a candle. Whose candle? My light. I wish Brother Neil would go speak to that neighbor of mine. He is so stooped in sin. He is so wicked. He is so lost. I wish Brother Neil could come and talk to my neighbor. Look at your coin. It has to be your light. The Bible said she swept the house. Whose broom? It's mine. It's not yours. It's not even your duty to sweep the corner where I'm at. It's not your duty to brighten the corner where I'm at. Men and women are going to die lost today, because when I passed by, I closed my mouth and kept my candle under a bushel, and it did not shine upon the lost coin and send out a beacon as it was to identify the location of that lost one. The Bible said, go into all the world and preach the gospel to every creature. He said to go on the highways and the hedges and compel them. And yes, preach to us in our congregation like last night. But there's a world that's lost. And men and women that know nothing about God. And if they ever understand that they're lost, it'll be because that light from within me shone upon them.
5: Yes, sir.
4: And they said, how did Isaiah say? I'm an unclean man. I'm a man of unclean lips. And I dwell in the midst of an unclean people.
5: Yes,
4: that light that's within us will make manifest to them that I am not a Christian. Go ye into all the world. I had a wonderful experience. Brother Nathan, his family was with us. But in February of this year, wherever I was, out in a river, we baptized 24 that day. And as I lifted my hands on one of the occasions and began to pray again, I said, Lord, you said, go ye into all the world and preach the gospel to every creature, baptizing them in the name of the Father and of the Son and of the Holy Ghost. And it dawned on me, Dan, your way here, nobody knows where you're at but yourself hardly. And you have preached the gospel and you're baptizing just like the Lord said. I don't say that to any glory, but I do. I recognize the honor that has been given unto me. I will tell you, them that sat in darkness, they saw great light. It came from our voice. It rang out from us. It shone from our heart. There are men that's lost today, and it'll be your light, it'll be your broom, and it'll be your diligence that brings him to God. And if you fail in any part, we'll never see the coin.
5: That's right.
4: You talk about a treasure, and you talk about wealth. We think about coins, don't we? Look, I'm worth $500,000. You know I'm not. I'm a millionaire. They talk about me in town. one of the most successful young men they've ever seen. I started at the bottom. Today I have fortunes. I'm wealthy. I want to tell you today, you have a treasure.
5: Yes, sir.
4: And if you'll gather the coins,
5: oh, yes,
4: that are lost, you can die a rich man. I was on a plane. I can't remember just when. Last year, I believe it was. I was talking to this lady. She said, God had me to sit with you. She is in trouble. I said, ma'am, you are talking to one of the richest men you'll ever speak to.
5: Yeah.
4: I don't know what she thought at first. I said, I have four children. They all have companions. And they all have two children each.
5: Uh-huh.
4: And I said, every one of them are in church.
5: Yeah.
4: Some pastoring, some pastor's wife.
5: Yeah.
4: Teaching Sunday school,
5: yeah.
4: Sunday school superintendents,
5: uh-huh.
4: Deacons.
5: Yeah.
4: I said, I am the wealthiest man that you'll ever speak of or speak to. I want to tell you this morning,
5: yes, sir,
4: I have something in me.
5: Awesome.
4: If I can get the message out, it'll recover the coin that knows not its own whereabouts. My dad made a statement, said, I'd rather leave my children the faith than a blackland farm in Texas.
5: Yeah.
4: We don't have the farm, never did. I want to tell you, but we have faith toward God.
5: Hallelujah.
4: And that's the greatest treasure that I'll ever have. You've got what the world needs this morning. You may be looking for that lost sheep that wandered away. You may be waiting for the prodigal to come home that knows he's lost, that wanted to be lost. But don't forget the coin that knows nothing of its whereabouts. And yet salvation is dependent upon somebody that has life in itself. That will shine upon them and bring them the message. I'll never forget the New Year's Eve service at Carty in the San Blas Islands. We don't have a church there, but for some reason or other, we chose to have a New Year's service there. Brother Frankie was still living then. We waited for the Baptists to complete theirs. Fact is, we went to their service. Good sermon was preached, Brother Frankie said. After a while, the chief came, motioned to Brother Frankie. Brother Frankie went out. He said, let's go start your services. They brought benches out of the bar. When the service ended, the Baptist church, they brought the chairs up and people sat in it. I bought a light, battery powered, just as we began service. Somebody hit it, knocked it down. Burst it to pieces. Well, that's the end of my Bible reading. And we can't see now. But we had service.
5: Yeah.
4: And the Spirit of God came in that open air.
5: Hallelujah.
4: I gave the invitation. And we don't do this in America much. But through Brother Frankie, I led that congregation through a sinner's prayer.
5: Yeah.
4: A little formal, isn't it? It's not if they're the lost coin and they don't know they're lost and they don't know how to find their way to God. But I began at the birth of Christ and I came down to his ascension to the Father. I preached to them Christ and him crucified. So I led them in a sinner's prayer. After the service, there was two young girls came to Brother Frank and I, and immediately we had been embraced by them. And the girls told Brother Frankie, said, I'd done what the preacher said. And I feel so clean and such peace with God. I want to tell you, I never spoke one word directly to them. The language barrier was there. But I want to say the light of this glorious gospel, it done what it was sent to do. I want to say again today, and you may not can go with Brother Nathan, but he's going to a field where there's many lost coins. And it'll be the light of the gospel that makes manifest of them. They are sinners and they need to be converted.
5: Yes,
4: it is totally incumbent upon every one of us if we find the lost coin.
5: Yes,
4: they ain't coming home.
5: No.
4: It won't be back in your purse. You'll never put it in your pocket. If you don't sweep with your broom,
5: all right,
4: and shine some light with your candle, and work with your own diligence. Oh, I wish that preacher would. Not in the corner where you're at. Not where you're at. Go ye into all the world and preach the gospel to every creature. He that believeth and baptized shall be saved. Would you shine your light on a coin this morning? Will it reflect the glory of God that is in us today? You say, Brother Dan, I'm not a man of words. You don't know me. I'm not either. You see how close that I stayed right here. People try to get me to run the aisles when I preach. I said, look, I forget about that. I'm concentrating on what I'm saying. I can't do two things at once. I might chew gum and talk, but I can't preach and run hardly. I want to tell you today, there's a message that needs to be made clear. That needs to be made plain. That manifests God's love to them. But shine the light in this dark world. World, and you'll discover a coin laying silently that knows not its own whereabouts, and you can put it in your pocket. They came rejoicing, bringing their sheaves with them. What a blessing it is to tell the story to somebody that's never heard. There's really, believe me, there's never a greater opportunity than to talk to a man that has not heard. We were in the mall, Central Mall. A few of you have been in Panama. Sister Kim mentioned Central Mall. A few years ago, Brother Brad Bruce was there. I don't see him this morning. And we met a Jew. I don't know how you feel about the Jewish nation, prophecy concerning it. I don't know. Different opinions. But Brother Frank and I came up a little late on the conversation. But I butted in. I began to talk to that Jew about the salvation of the Lord.
5: Yes.
4: He stopped and he shook. He said, there's bumps all over me, all over my back. The grace of God. I said, I want to tell you, I love you this morning.
5: Yes, sir.
4: And I am a friend of the Jew. I don't know how you feel. Oh, forgive me if I'm offending you. But I have an opinion about the Jewish nation.
5: Yes, sir.
4: And it's dear to my heart.
5: Yes,
4: if I'm wrong, I don't know how I'm going to get out of it. Because I've embraced it so firmly. But they are a people, in my opinion, that has not been forever forgotten by God. And I told him, I said, look, there's a man of sin that's coming. He's going to make peace with the nation of Israel. You tell yours and your families, don't follow that agreement. In the midst of the week, he's going to break that covenant.
5: Yes, he is.
4: Now, I want you to know he's going to bring war upon your nation. He ain't a true man.
5: No.
4: He will appear to be the man, the Messiah, that you've been waiting on. I said, look, I think he's already came. You don't think he has. That's okay. We're here now. But I said, don't accept this first man because he is false. I said, you wait till the true Messiah comes. The grace of God that bringeth salvation appeared to that Jew. His uncle owned the majority of the ownership of Central Mall. He said, my uncle owns the 60% of this mall, and I'm here visiting him today. I don't know where he went, but he heard something about the grace of God. Let's take this light to the world.
5: Yes,
4: preach the gospel to every
5: Amen.
4: Creature.
5: Yes,
4: he that believeth and is baptized shall be saved. I want to shine a little light upon the coin that makes no sound, that knows not its whereabouts, has no profession of faith, has no idea of truth. He is totally ignorant of God's blessings. I want you to know that's an open door. Step into it if God ever gives you that.
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7: For there is none other name under heaven given among men, whereby we must be saved. 30 years ago, if I would have read that verse in a service, I would have never have been able to imagine a world that we're living in right now. A world where the very name of Jesus Christ and the very just the thought that you would ever make that kind of a declaration that there is no way that men can be saved except through Jesus Christ. That just seems like basic, the most simple truths that we've always believed. But today, that very truth is being challenged. Everywhere you look, it's being challenged. And I think that it reflects the spirit of the age. It reflects what's going on in our world all around us. And I think that it's having an effect upon Christian people and our witness. For some reason, people, they're backing off more than they have in the past just to speak the name of the Lord. Now, I know we live in right in the hub of the Bible Belt, the buckle, I guess you could say, of the Bible Belt, and there's churches and Christian people all around us, but there's still this pressing force of the world and of the enemy who wants to erase this most powerful message, and that is that men can only be saved through faith in Jesus Christ. They can't get saved any other way. They cannot know the Lord. They cannot have forgiveness from their sins. They cannot have any hope for eternity except through Jesus Christ. This message, while the spirit of the age is pressing against the very thought that there could be this exclusive message from God's word, the only way to heaven. And it upsets a lot of people in our world today when you describe what we believe about salvation. But it's important that we hold fast to this. It's important that we hold on to it and that we understand the power of the message of Jesus Christ, the power of the cross, the power of the blood of Jesus, and that this is the means of salvation, and not be discouraged by it, but to have that more or less as the lens that we're looking at, looking through, and we're looking at the world, and we recognize if somehow the truth of the gospel doesn't penetrate their mind and their heart, then they're going to be lost for all of eternity. If we don't get the message to them, that has to be our perspective, the way that we see the world, lost without Jesus. No hope except through Jesus and through the message of the gospel. I know you've all heard about the two salesmen that went to Africa. Shoe salesmen that went to Africa. The first one called home and said, sent a telegram. This is in the olden days. Get me home. Nobody here wears shoes. The second salesman, he sends his telegram back. And it says, send me all the shoes you can get a hold of. Nobody here has any shoes. It was the same problem. It was just the perspective. What he saw. He saw, the second one saw the fact that he held the answer to a big problem that they had. We have to have the perspective when we look at the world and all that's going on in our world today, and recognize what they need is Jesus. What they need is the gospel. They need to hear about the gospel of Jesus Christ and this wonderful message. That needs to be our perspective on them. If we're not careful, we'll get distracted and we'll approach the world from a lot of different ways. A lot of people think, well, what we need to be is we need to be more benevolent. We need to be more giving and we need to meet their social needs. And there's nothing wrong. And I think it's biblical to give to the poor. It's biblical to have a social concern. But I mean, you can feed people all day long. If you don't give them the gospel, they're still lost. You can meet their material needs. You can, and it's not that it's a bad thing to do that. I understand that it is, we do have a biblical mandate to feed the poor and to minister to people, even in their physical needs. But if you do all that and exclude the gospel, then you have failed. You have failed to really do what the Lord has called us to do. So it's a lot easier to become an activist, isn't it? Busy, like, you know, people get stirred up over issues and stirred up, and we become an, it's easy to get us to step into some sort of activism to say, well, I'm against that and I don't want that. And we were very careful back when we were involved in this alcohol thing that people, we were being reminded or sending out the reminders often that, we don't want to be belligerent. We don't want to be hateful. We don't want to do anything to damage the message of the church and the message of the gospel. We want to make sure that we do this with the right kind of a spirit and that we don't portray something that in any way hinders what we're really about. And sure, we have a place that we should involve ourselves, and there's a message as far as the morality of communities and the church. We have our place there, and you know that I believe that we do, but it's all peripheral. What's really the issue is, do they know Jesus? Do they have the message of the gospel? And if they don't, all these other things really have very little far-reaching or certainly no eternal consequence if we do not declare the message of the gospel of Jesus Christ. And I hope that it bothers you and worries you that there are not as many people saved in our altars or saved through your witness or my witness. It should disturb us that we don't see as many brought to the Lord as we need to see. Obviously, we're not running out of sinners, are we? There are candidates for the gospel everywhere you go. Everywhere you look, even in a community where we live right now, where there's just, you know, there's so many churches and so much that's being put out there, lots of good, you know, gospel presentations that are in a lot of different forms that are out there. But even with all of that, there's still vast numbers of people in our county, in our community that don't know the Lord, and they're not going to be able to come to the Lord unless we get the message of the gospel to them. So we have a big task, don't we? We have a big task. As a matter of fact, I'll take it a step further and say it is an impossible task. It cannot be done except through, like Faye is describing in her comments here tonight, only by the power of the Spirit of God. Only through God's Spirit are we going to be able. But we have to be able to see people and recognize that everybody that we come in contact with, it may be prearranged and divinely ordained that God has allowed us to have an encounter with them because we're their only hope in knowing the Lord Jesus Christ. And you don't have to worry about, well, that church, they had 20 people saved, or that church had 10 people saved, or 50 people saved. Don't worry about running out of sinners. They're out there. They're out there. And if someone else is able to lead them to the Lord, then we just say, praise God. If they're genuinely getting converted and born again, then we can only rejoice in that. Amen. And be grateful for what God is doing. But we have our own calling and we have our own responsibility. Individually and corporately as a body, we have a responsibility to the lost. I was reading about Jim Cimbala up in New York that he had a service where, you know, people would come around the front and he had different altar people who were talking to them about being saved. And he already had 3 or 4 services that day. And he said he was exhausted. He just sat out on the edge of the platform and was just kind of watching what was going on. And he looked out and he saw a man. He was all dirty. And, you know, he knew that he was just a street person that had come in off the street. And he said, my first thought was, oh, no, here I've got to I've got this. I'm just so exhausted after all these services today. And now I've got this fellow to have to try to help. He said the man stood up and started walking to him. And as soon as he did, I just reached in my pocket to find a few dollars to give to him because I thought that he was a wino and that's really all he wanted.

He said he stunk and it was hard to be close to him, but he said he was able to talk to him and to present the gospel to him. And he said the man wept and he wept and the man was born again right there at the altar. Praise God. Amen. Hallelujah. Let me tell you, there's a real desperation in the hour that we're faced with right now. And if you go outside of your little world that you're living in right now, and you know you're busy with your daily responsibilities, your family, your work, but if you just step just one step out of your little circle of what you're doing daily and meet some other people and see other people, get involved in what's going on in other people's lives, you're going to find out that there's a desperation out there everywhere you look. And the only way we're going to reach them is we're going to have to invest in them. We're going to have to invest in them. We're going to have to pour some time into them. We're going to have to pray for them. And I don't mean that in a generic way, you know, well, we'll be praying for you, that kind of a thing. But I'm talking about really taking the names of people and the needs of people and taking them to heart and praying for people in their desperation. You know, the Bible says that the God of this world has blinded their minds so that they can't receive the message of the gospel. So when you make an investment in the unsaved, you're praying for those people by name, that you actually have an image. You've met them. You've seen them. You know what they're up against. And you're praying not for just the lost, you know, at large, but you're praying for people that you have seen them and you know that they are bound in their sin. You pray that their eyes would be open and that the enemy that's blinded them to the gospel, that's keeping them from understanding the gospel. You know, the God of this world blinds men and they are not able to hear. They just can't receive the message of the gospel. It was Spurgeon who said, and he was raised by Christian parents. He said, I can't say it exactly the way Spurgeon said it, but somehow, you know, he had such a wonderful vocabulary and flowery way of saying things, but he described it something like that. I was in my cradle and my parents sung the hymns to me. That's how I was born and that's how I was raised. And he was influenced all of his life by the gospel, being around a Christian family and being around church. But he said, I remember when the word came to me with power. Amen. As a young teenage boy, Charles Spurgeon, he said, I'd heard it many, many times. I grew up on it, but I remember when the word came to me with power. That was the work of the Spirit of God, and the gospel went forth with power, and the blinders were gone because the Spirit of God had delivered him from that blind condition that he had been in, not able to see or understand the gospel. It was all around him. He was raised up around him. There's a lot of people that you know and I know that they've known much about the gospel, but prayer and investment in these people will cause their blind eyes to see and to understand. The Bible says it's really foolishness. The gospel to the unsaved is foolishness to them. To the unsaved, the unconverted, it's just like a bunch of foolishness to them. It makes no sense at all to them. But when the light of truth breaks through that blind condition that they are in, then they can get saved. That's what we need to be praying about. Amen. That's the investment that we need to make in the lost. So ask the Lord to give you an open door. Ask the Lord to give you opportunities to meet people in that kind of a circumstance. They're everywhere you go. They're in the places of business. They're at the hospitals. Everywhere you turn, there are people who don't know the Lord. They don't really know what it means to be saved. And the Lord has called us to go to them. Amen. To go to them and give them the message. This is the only way they're going to get saved. All around you, there are people that are already now, they're destined for hell. That's their destiny right now. They're on that pathway and they're

0: slipping and sliding right into the pits of hell. And the only way that you can stop that and keep them from moving in the direction toward that horrible eternity is by the Spirit of God. You break into there with the light of the gospel and stop them from moving in that direction and turn their life around. Glory to God. That's what we are called to do. That's what the church is called to do. And if every one of us here, you say, oh, well, there's not very many of us here tonight. Well, there's 30 of us. That may not be all that many, but if 30 people took it to heart and you really, really, really, really started praying for those that are lost and in need, and you took someone on your heart and you start praying for some particular individual, and you start making an investment in that person through prayer and through caring and loving and reaching them in whatever ways that you possibly can, 30 people could make a huge dent in the lost around us here. Amen. You could do that. I could do that. We must do that. Amen. Praise the Lord. Then the church comes alive. We've got all these babies born. I'm a dad and I'm a grandpa, and I know what happens when babies are born. I know. Suddenly there is this new life. And the whole family is all surrounding that new life. And it is just it's like the whole personality of the family is new because of this new life. Amen. That's what First Pentecostal Church needs to be experiencing. 20 or 30, 40 new converts coming in here for us to baby them and to minister to them and love them and care for them and pour ourselves into them. That'll change this church. It'll transform us, every one of us. Hallelujah. Glory to God. And it's only through the message of the gospel. And you are the vessel. You're the one that can reach out to them. So I just want to encourage you, get that person or two on your mind that the Lord has put on your mind, and start asking the Lord to help you to know how you can invest in them and how that you can pray for them so that their eyes will be open, so when the timing is right, that the gospel will break through to them. Hallelujah. Glory to God. Let's stand. Praise the name of the Lord Jesus. Hallelujah, hallelujah. Glory to God. Praise the name of the Lord. Glory to God. Could we close out this meeting tonight by praying for that one person that's on your mind or on your heart? Amen. You don't have to give me the name, but you just lift up your hand right now. If you have just at least one person that you really have been thinking about, concerned about them, you've been praying for them, at least one person that you really want to see them come to the Lord, and you'll just hold up your hand. There's that one person. I think this is probably without exception here tonight. Amen. It might be a son or a daughter. It might be a spouse or another family member. It doesn't make any difference. It might just be your neighbor or someone that you're connected with in whatever way. But let's pray for that person right now. Amen. Let's call on the Lord for that person right now. And if you want to take it a step further, then you need to ask someone else, you know, some other brother or sister here in the church, ask them, here's the person that's on my mind. Here's the person that I'm really concerned about and burdened for. Would you help me pray for my person? And I want the name of your person so that we can, amen. One will put 1,000 to flight, but two will put 10,000 to flight. Glory to God. Amen. So let's pray. Lord, thank you. Thank you, Lord. Thank you, Lord. Lord, we know that the work and the ministry of the church is such a blessed work. Oh, and we thank you for that. And Lord, and help us, I pray, to hear your voice, to answer the call. And Lord, and to be willing to invest in people that are lost, knowing, Lord, that they are without hope if they don't know this truth. Lord, and I just pray, Lord, that you would use each one of us individually here tonight. Every man and woman in this building, would you use us and anoint us and send us to that person? Lord, would you open the eyes of these men and women? Would you cause us, Lord, to be able to be effective, Lord, in our witness, that their eyes would be opened and the blinders would be gone, and that the enemy would be defeated, and that the gospel would hit its target. Oh, God, in Jesus' name. God, in Jesus' name, help us, Lord, as the church of the Lord Jesus Christ. Lord, these summer months, June and July and August, Lord, I just pray, Lord, that there'll just be an undercurrent of your presence and your spirit, Lord, that's at work, Lord, and we'll see things happen, Lord, over these next weeks that we could not have dreamed or imagined. And it's just because, Lord, of the open doors and the opportunities that you're giving to us, Lord, to do something by the power of the Spirit of God. Lord, anoint us and fill us, Lord, and empower us, God, for this task that we know is humanly impossible, but Lord, nothing is impossible with you. Hallelujah, hallelujah. Lord, help us to reach our loved ones, our neighbors. Help us to reach those, Lord, that you have put on our heart here tonight. Oh, God, in the name of Jesus, in the name of Jesus, in the name of Jesus. And we thank you, Lord, that you've allowed us, Lord, to be a part of this great, great commission. Thank you, Lord, that you've allowed us, Lord, to be vessels, Lord, that you have called to use. Help us to not neglect, Lord, or to forsake this calling, but to enter into it and to invest in the lost, to invest in people, Lord, in their sin and in the bondages that they are in, Lord. We ask you, Lord, to anoint us and to use us, Lord, that we might see those blind eyes open and see all of the hindrances and everything, Lord, destroyed, that the work of God can move forward. Do a work among us, Lord. Do a work in me personally. Do a work in every man, every woman, every family, Lord, here in this congregation. Stir us and stir the youth and stir the children and send revival, Lord. Lord, that will not resemble anything, Lord, except the biblical revival. Oh, Lord, only the revival that you want to send to us, Lord, that is fervent and real, oh, Lord. And God, a heaven-sent move of God to each one of us. Oh, Lord, we thank you for it. We're believing you to do it, Lord. We're trusting you, Lord, to accomplish wonderful and mighty things. In the name of Jesus, in the name of Jesus. Glory be to God. Glory be to God. Praise the Lord. Praise the Lord. Praise the Lord. Glory to God. Hallelujah.
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2: 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Collins. Up next, another great message from L.L. Collins.
3: I'd like to read, but we'll begin with verse 7. But the end of all things is at hand. I didn't say it. I didn't have anything to do with saying it. If I'd have been the one that said it, they'd have said that I was trying to create a sensation. But the Apostle Peter said it almost 2,000 years ago. He said, the end of all things is at hand. Amen. And I believe it. Be ye therefore sober and watch unto prayer. Amen. I mean, all the rest of that chapter's good. All the rest of it is great. If you want to, you can read it while you listen to me preach. And we'll see if you can read and listen to me preach at the same time. Some preachers don't want people to do that. Amen. But Man, they say that the human mind is so elastic and so adjustable that you can actually be doing two things at the same time. Amen. And so I like to talk about that seventh verse. The end of all things is at hand. Be ye therefore sober and watch unto prayer. Just this side of Lexington, amen, I heard a little click and all my dash lights went out. My radio still played. My headlights were still on. And I could still see the bright, the little blue light that told me the lights was on bright. Amen. And I didn't even slow down. I just kept barreling it up the road. I couldn't see my speedometer. Amen. So that kind of helped my conscience a little bit. Amen. And I kept coming up the road. And we got on up here to the bypass, got cleared down here to Princeton Road. Amen. And there was a state trooper, had a car pulled over right there at Princeton Road coming, going down. Amen. And I met a state trooper right there at the same place. Amen. As I was coming up the bypass, running my last mile home. I was in a mile or a mile and a half of the house. Amen. And that state trooper turned around behind me in the road, and I knew he had me. Amen. Because I couldn't see my dash. I couldn't tell how fast I was going. And I kind of liked it that way. Amen. And he pulled me over and walked up, and I rolled down the glass, and he said, "Y'all been drinking anything in there?" I said, "No, sir." I said, "I just came out of a Holy Ghost meeting, preaching, praying, shouting, singing." He said, "Don't guess they had anything to drink there, did they?" Amen. And he said, "Well," said, "I clocked you at 66 miles an hour. Main reason I stopped you," he said, "you haven't got any tail lights, and turn on your flashers and see if they work." And I turned them on, and they did work. He said, "You got brake lights, but you haven't got any tail lights." I said, "Well, my dash went black down this side of Lexington, and I said, we just about home." Amen. He said, "You mean you're a preacher up here somewhere?" I said, "Yeah." I said, "Can you imagine? I never thought about you. A state trooper pulled me over and me say I'm a preacher in a pickup truck. And I wondered why he thought about you, you know." I asked him if he knew Ken Malone. He said, "I know of him." So I didn't know him personally. I said, "I preached his funeral." Amen. Come find out this young state trooper was a Christian. He got talking about the coming of the Lord. And here I am. I've drove for 5 hours and almost a half. And I'm in a hurry to get home. But we're sitting beside the road with his lights a-flashing, talking about the coming of the Lord and the Antichrist and the mark of the beast. And I don't know whether it's because he clocked me at 66 miles an hour, amen, it caused him to think of the mark of the beast or not, amen. But anyway, he said, "I'll tell you one thing." He said, "They're going to have a time getting that mark on me." He said, "On my head or on my hand or in my forehead." And we talked about the coming of the Lord and about the things of God for a little while. Amen. Imagine, folks. There's some folks out there that feeling the same thing that you're feeling. Amen. At 3:30 in the morning, I'm sitting beside the road within a mile of home. Amen. Talking about Jesus coming and the end of the world to a young state trooper who's a Christian. Amen. Hallelujah. And he told me to, amen, run my flashers the rest of the way home and have a good night. Amen. Praise God. That was God too, folks. Amen. Praise God. The end of all things is at hand. Now, amen. Peter, by inspiration of the Spirit, in another one of these chapters, said God is not slack concerning his promise, as some men count slackness. He said, "A day with the Lord is as a thousand years, and 1,000 years as one day. Amen. When Peter said the end of all things is at hand, it's been almost 2 of those days. But if he don't come till the end of the century, Peter was still right, and the Holy Ghost had it cleared for him. That's just day after tomorrow on God's calendar. Hallelujah. Hey, if you knew how close the end was, amen, it either caused you to shout or give you the heebie-jeebies, one or the other. Amen. I was listening to the radio the other night coming up the road, and I was listening to a broadcast, and I got this. Brother Stair comes on late at night on some of them big powerful stations, you know, and he's preaching to his congregation. And he says, now, he said, there's nobody here in this church tonight that's ready for the coming of the Lord, including myself. And I thought, they need a little more religion. Amen. Peter said something else. He said, make your calling and election sure. Paul said, examine yourselves whether you be in Christ, except you be reprobates. He said, there's a crown of life laid up for me and not for me only, but to all them that love his appearing. How many love his appearing? Say amen tonight, praise God. Crown of life for them that love his appearing. Amen. Let your love light glow, because the end of all things is more at hand tonight than it was when Peter got carried away about it 2,000 years ago. Amen. Jesus came on the scene in Mark chapter 1, preaching the kingdom of God. He said, repent, for the kingdom of heaven is at hand. Jesus himself set the tenor for the church of the living God and for all his apostles. He said, kingdom of heaven is at hand. Amen. Boy, I mean, Mark, he didn't waste any time. He got to the point quick. Kingdom of heaven is at hand. That's what he's trying to tell them all the time. Amen. Mark, he was that short-winded young preacher. He had traveled with them long-winded fellas so long, he decided he'd be different. Amen. I mean, he was probably there when Paul preached all night long, and that man fell out of the wind and killed himself and had to raise him from the dead. Amen. And Mark decided he'd be different. What it took St. Matthew 28 chapters to tell, Mark told a whole story in 16 chapters. Amen. What it took Luke 24 chapters to tell, amen, Mark told a whole story and had the church going everywhere, God working with them, confirming the word with signs following. Amen. In 16 chapters. Praise God. What it took John 21 chapters to tell. Amen. Mark told it all. Amen. One of his favorite terms was straightway and immediately. He didn't waste any time. He hurried on. Hallelujah. He gets to the goody quick. What's the goody? The kingdom of heaven is at hand. The coming of the Lord's a comfort to the church. Our trials will soon be over. Our mountains will all soon be climbed. Said, comfort one another with these words. 1 Thessalonians chapter 4, very last verse, praise God. 5th chapter says, amen, it's going to come as a snare, a trap on all the world, and they shall not escape. But you're not in darkness like they are. You're going to escape. Comfort one another with these words. Hallelujah. The end of all things is at hand. Ought to start little wheels rolling in a child of God that's ready for the coming of the Lord. Amen. The end of all things is at hand. Ought to start the joy bells ringing in the souls of the saints. Hallelujah. The end of all things is at hand. Bring us one day closer, one step nearer, the New Jerusalem. Praise God. That star-studded jasper wall, gold-paved city with gates of pearl and palaces that are so rare and so rich and so beautiful. It's beyond description. Hallelujah. But here's what Jesus said about it. I go to prepare a place for you. And if I go away, I'll come again and receive you unto myself. That's the same one that created those golden colors, those red colors that deck the hills as the leaves, amen, show their last dance in the wind before they fall to the ground and end their work. Amen. He's the one, praise God, that painted the sky blue and the stars silver. Oh, glory to God. He's the one that created the sparkling waterfall and everything beautiful, everything wonderful, and life itself. Amen. Came from His own breath. He breathed into Adam the breath of life, and the clay got up and walked around and saw the sunrise for the first time. Hallelujah. Amen. It took Him 6 days to do all that. And He's been preparing us a place for 2,000 years. And tonight brings us one service closer to our great reward. Amen. Jesus didn't stop in Mark chapter 1, in the very last chapter of the book of Revelation. He said, behold, I come quickly. Jesus said that. I come quickly, and my reward is with me. It stirred such joy in John's heart, who had walked with Him on earth, rubbed elbows with Him, preached with Him, cast out devils with Him, heard Him preach, and longed to see again one of the days. Jesus said that day had come when he had longed to see one of the days of the Son of Man. And now, Mark, Jesus is promising, John, I come quickly, and my reward is with me. And John, praise God, takes on an exultant tone. And he says, even so. Amen. Just like you said. Even so. Come, Lord Jesus. Amen. Amen means so be it. Praise God. Even so, come, Lord Jesus. The child of God that loves Jesus is looking for His coming. He don't get to tuck head, amen, and come in with his lip a dragging when he thinks we're getting close to the end of the world. No! The Bible didn't say do that. It said lift up your heads and rejoice, for your redemption draweth nigh. How many believe our redemption's draweth nigh? Stick up your hand. How many think it'd be good that we just rejoice about it? Hallelujah. When you see these things come to pass, lift up your head and rejoice, for your redemption draweth nigh. That's what all creation's been groaning and travailing pain together until now, Paul said. And we ourselves, amen, we groan in the Spirit. Praise God. What are we groaning for? The manifestation of the sons of God. To wit, that is the redemption. Amen. That redemption includes resurrection and glorification. Amen. And rapture and reward. To wit, that is the redemption of our body. Hallelujah. That's what we're groaning for. That's what we're looking for. The redemption of our body. And a manifestation of the sons of God. Amen. The end of all things is at hand. Amen. Yeah, especially all bad things. Amen. The end of all bad things at hand. Amen. The end of all the reverses. Hallelujah. Kearney Collins walked up to me at the funeral the other day, a funeral visitation of Susie Johnson's mom up in Middletown at the funeral home. And he said, Brother Collins, are you ready for the rapture? I said, yes, sir. And he said, Jack Van Impey said he's coming in 98. Amen. I don't know if Jack Van Impey, the good Baptist, said that or not. If Kearney heard him or not. I don't think the good Baptist preacher, knowing as much Bible as he knows, would go that far out on a limb to predict that he's coming in 98. Amen. If he did, he's made a mistake. He might come sooner than that. And if he comes in 98 and he's right, there's a lot of folks will presume on that and eat, drink, and be merry till 97.99, amen, and then the last point they'd get right with God. Amen. That's why, amen, God didn't let us know when he's coming, because people will be more prone to presume. Somewhere yonder in eternity, before the foundation of the world, when they ordained redemption by the blood, and one of them said, if they fall, I'll become the Lamb. And they unraveled the plan of redemption before the foundation of the world. Amen. And then they talked about when he would come back. And he says, amen, maybe I should leave that up to you, Father. And so the Father walks away and thinks with divine, immutable, omniscient thoughts about when would be the right time for his Son to come back to the earth. Amen. Then he satisfyingly shakes his head and turns around and goes back to the one that we know as the Son and says, the date's set. Amen. And I'll not tell you. And I'll not tell the angels. Amen. I'll keep this to myself. Amen. So 4,000 years later, Jesus said, that day and hour knoweth no man, not even the angels of heaven. Son don't even know. Amen. But the Father only. Somebody said, Brother Pearl Robinson, we was talking about it one day, and said, I believe he knows now. Amen. But I don't believe he does. And I'll tell you why I don't believe Jesus knows when he's coming again. I'll grant you he knows more about it than anybody else. And I guarantee you he could pretty well guess better than anybody else. Amen. But he said the kingdom of heaven is at hand 2,000 years ago. He said, behold, I come quickly 2,000 years ago. And it hasn't happened yet. Amen. And he knew that time was with God. And it wouldn't be long. No, the date was set. And it wouldn't be long. And so he could say, behold, I come quickly. Here's another reason why I don't think Jesus knows when he's coming back. Because if he did, he would have told somebody. There's so many suffering saints in the world. There's so many godly men that have waded through fire, water, blood, sweat, and tears. They've starved and fasted, some till they starved to death, literally, for revival. Amen. I don't think that's wisdom. Amen. But when I was a young preacher at Thayer, Missouri, it was newspaper headlines about the brother that fasted till he starved to death in the 50s for a worldwide revival. Editorial after editorial about it. Amen. There's many that have suffered much for the glory of God. Good men better than I have rotted in prisons. Roscoe Burns, amen, crying and weeping, tortured backs gashed with the whip, tortured, amen, with their fingers cut off one at a time, their ears cut off one at a time, their eyes gouged out, and they cried out to Jesus. If Jesus had known when he's coming, he'd already sneaked and told some of them. He had tried to comfort them. Amen. There's too many of them praying. There's too many of them gone through too much. Amen. I don't think he still knows. I think he's kept it from himself. Amen. In his work of redemption, praise God. Amen. The Father only knoweth. Hallelujah. But the Holy Ghost and the Son both have a pretty good hint. They have directions from the Father to tell us the end of all things is at hand. The kingdom of heaven is at hand. Amen. Listen to this. Amen. He said, for the time is come that judgment must begin at the house of God. And if it first begin at us, same chapter, 17th verse, what shall the end be of them that obey not the gospel? Amen. Amen. Your end might come sooner than you think. It might come like Dale Barnett. He was one of the first fellows I made friends with in high school. We tied on the boxing gloves together. I was a little short and skinny. He was kind of tall, a little bit heavier and a little bit gangling. Amen. We tied on the gloves together. All indications, Gary, I didn't have a chance. But I got up between his long arms and hit him in the nose so hard that it ended the fight right there. But Dale Barnett became my friend. Amen. And he quit high school early. He went to the same revivals we did. Went to the same revivals his sister did at the Baptist church. He heard old Brother Mayfield, old Brother Moody both, amen, the Baptist church, and his sisters all got saved. And they'd come out and hold revivals, Brother Moody and Brother Mayfield, preach for us out at Big Creek. Amen. And we heard the same preachers. But Dale didn't get saved. Amen. Joined the Navy. Came back out of the Navy. Farther from God. Didn't even finish high school. Amen. Headed up the road from Thayer, Missouri to Alton. On Highway 19, they had a nightclub about halfway. They called Club 19. It was a dive for a lot of people in sin. Amen. They'd go up there at that nightclub, drink, carouse, fight, gamble. Dale Barnett was on his way to that nightclub. And the end came. Amen. There was gravel on top of the pavement where they'd patched it. Dale lost control at a high rate of speed and turned his vehicle over and threw him out against a barbed wire fence. Just rolled him down that barbed wire fence. Tore all the clothes off his body. And his clothes blew out across the field. And I looked down on the face of Dale Barnett. That boy that was my friend in high school. Amen. Good natured, jolly, happy-go-lucky guy. Amen. And his sisters got saved, but Dale didn't. Amen. The end came that fateful night. I visited the funeral home there in Mammoth Spring. They had one there in Mammoth at that time, a brand new one that they'd just built. And I looked down on the face of my friend of high school days. I was pastoring a church now, the Midway Pentecostal Church in Thayer, Missouri, about 18 years old. I looked down in the face of my friend, about my same age, and I thought, did Dale have a chance to get saved? Did Dale have a chance to pray through? And I pondered that question as I drove down the road across Spring River. There about the Gooseneck Cafe, some of y'all ate there when Dad's funeral, when you came down for Dad's funeral. Amen. I just about crossing the railroad over past there, past the Gooseneck Cafe, and it hit me like a bolt out of the blue. If the righteous scarcely be saved. Amen. Where shall the sinner and the ungodly and the sinner appear? For the time has come that judgment must begin at the house of God. Having it first begin at us, what shall the end be of them that obey not the gospel? Stand with me tonight. The end of all things is at hand. What do you want to be doing when Jesus comes? What frame of mind you want to be in when Jesus comes? You ought to keep that attitude of rebellion that you got. That pet besetting sin that keeps dragging you down. Amen. Let's make our calling and election sure. Because if the end don't come for this world for a good while, ours is in sight already. Yeah, it's in sight. He ain't long. Come on, while they sang, Father, bless our broken remarks. Stir us, Lord God, in view of the end of the world, thy soon coming, your quick appearing.

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1: There with Derek Jones.
2: We're also going to read
1: up next, another great message from Derek Jones.
2: Just one verse here and one verse there. And we're going to discuss another principle tonight in the Bible. And last week we talked about Pentecostal expression. Well, tonight we're going to talk about something completely different. Something I feel like God just has for the church tonight. 1 Chronicles 16 and 11. When you get there, just give me a good amen. Praise the Lord. All right. Verse 11. Can we read this together? Let's read it together. Seek the Lord and His strength. Seek His face. Amen. Let's read it again. Seek the Lord and His strength. Seek His face. How often? Continually. All the time. Amen. Psalms chapter 105 and verse 4. Psalms chapter 105 and verse 4. Go there. In the big old book of Psalms. Amen. 105 verse 4. You get there, give me a good amen. Okay, we're together. We'll read this together as well. That one verse of Scripture. You ready? Seek the Lord and His strength. Seek His face evermore. Amen. Same principle. Basically a different part of the Bible. But you know, principles throughout Scripture is when there's a theme in Scripture that God just uses different authors, different places, and He reiterates the same thing. Tonight, what I desire to do, and like I said, most nights on Sunday nights is kind of pastoral preaching. Tonight I'm going to preach to you on what it means to seek the face of God. What it means to seek His face, or what it means to seek the face of God, or the face of Jesus, however you like to say it. So basically tonight, if the title of this is What It Means to Seek His Face. Let's pray together. Dear Heavenly Father, as we enter into this precious theme in Scripture tonight, God, I need Your help, Lord. Because, God, I do believe our spiritual vitality depends on this. The will of God depends on this. Lord, our families depend on this. Our church depends on this. Lord, learning to seek Your face, learning to enter into Your presence, learning to come before the throne of grace. And I would tonight, Lord, You'd anoint us, You'd help us, God, You'd strengthen us. And I would, God, that You anoint this congregation tonight. Lord, help me preach Your Word. I need You. I need You. I need You, God. 100 times over, I need You. You know my heart, God, and You know what You've laid on my heart tonight. In Jesus' name, we do love You. And everybody said, amen. What it means to seek His face. We're going to talk to you tonight from my heart. I don't want to get too fast. I feel like I'll miss something. What does it mean to seek the face of God? These terms that we often use within the Christian world in its Christian lingo, which means we tell you, you need to seek the face of the Lord and you need to seek His face. We say that at times, my friends, without really, I think sometimes, without getting what that means in its totality. What does God mean? Or what does the writers mean when He says, seek the Lord in His strength, seek His face continually, or seek the Lord in His strength, seek His face evermore? You understand today and follow me, seeking the Lord and seeking His face, it means to seek His presence. It literally means when you study the Bible, it is a common translation in the Hebrew word that when we say the word presence, it's talking about His face. It's talking about being in the presence of God Almighty, or being in the presence of the Triune Godhead, being in the face or being in the presence of Jesus. Just like today that we are in each other's presence. Here tonight, we sit among each other. We talk to one another. We fellowship. We commune. We're praying. We're we're worshiping together. So when we say seek the Lord, seeking His presence is actually the Hebrew word translated face. So when we say seek His face, we're saying seek His presence. Now, I don't know about you, but there's a lot of people that throughout the years we use this wording. We say, I'd like to meet so-and-so. And we say, look, I'd like to meet this person. And I'd like to meet this person. Some would say, I'd like to meet the president. Some like to meet this. And I can't think of anybody. I want to meet Jesus. Amen. It's about the best I come up with. Nice to meet people all the time. But the best person you could ever meet face-to-face is when you learn that you can come face-to-face with God Almighty. Literally, when we seek His presence and we seek His face. And my friend, we must understand this today, because the question comes up when we say you need to seek His face or you need to seek His presence. The question comes up that people will say, but aren't His children always in His presence? Well, yes and no. You know, yes, you are in the presence of God. How many knows God's omnipresent? Amen. He's here tonight. He's going to be with you tonight. When you lay down in your bed, He's there. Amen. When you get in your car, He's there. When you go to the grocery store, He's there. He is omnipresent. So yes, my friend, therefore, He's always near everything and everyone. He holds everything in His being. His power is ever-present. It's sustaining. It's governing all things all the times. And guess what? There's a second yes to this. He's always present with His children in the sense of His covenant promises. How many knows God made His promises? Amen. How many know God always keeps His promise? How about the promise like this? He says, look, behold, I am with you always to the end, even unto the end of the age. That is a promise. So yes, it is a yes and a yes to that, that He is always with us. But there is a sense in which God's presence is not always with us. Now follow me. You got to follow me. You always think I'm crazy. You just said, Brother Derek, you said yes. Now you're saying no. Follow me. There is a sense, our friends, that for this reason, the Bible repeatedly calls us to seek the Lord and to seek His presence continually. My friend, there's many times that we go in our lives and that God's manifest, conscious, trusted presence is not always our constant experience. He's there, but you don't feel Him. He's there, but you don't really live in that consciousness. And even though you know He's watching you, and even though you know He cares and all of that, my friend, there are seasons that, my friends, we become kind of neglectful of God and give Him no thought, my friends. Maybe through a period throughout the day that we find ourselves and find Him unmanifested to us. Follow me. That's why the Bible says, seek His presence continually. It is this idea that this is unperceived as great and beautiful. This idea that even though we know God is great, He's always there. His face, the brightness of His personal character, sometimes, my friend, is hidden behind a curtain of carnal desires. And I really wanted to put together an illustration tonight, but you ever pray and God showed you an illustration and you go to find something to put the illustration together and you just can't find it? I searched every corner of this building looking for a door frame. It ain't here. I didn't expect it to be, but I've been surprised here a few times. I said, looky here. There it is. I was going to put a door frame up here if I could find one. I thought about taking apart the puppet thing. I didn't want to do that, though. You know, I was going to put a door frame up here, and I was going to put shower curtain, and I was going to put maybe a picture of God standing over here and us sitting right here praying. And even though we know God is there, it's almost like sometimes a curtain of carnal desires get between us and the Lord. Doesn't mean we're not saved. Doesn't mean we do not love Him. But sometimes there's so many things on our mind. Sometimes we're going about our business. There's so many times in different areas throughout the day, my friend, that we just, even though we know He loves us and we love Him, we know His presence is there, we're not really feeling His presence like we desire to feel His presence. You know why we come to the house of God when you begin to worship God? You know why you feel His presence rush you all of a sudden? Because you're moving the curtains, what you're doing. Worshiping God, you know, you're with the saints. That's why I think it's so important to come in church. It helps you move the curtain a little bit. It helps you get it out of the way. It helps you get the things off your mind. And even though, my friend, the curtains doesn't mean sin, but the curtain, my friend, could be anything else that's keeping us, barriers or obstacles or things and priorities, my friend. So, my friend, you have to understand that this condition is always ready to overtake us. That's why we are told to seek His presence continually. God calls us to enjoy His presence continually all the time. But, my friend, sometimes that curtain is pulled. Amen. If you don't believe me, you wait till you get on the job tomorrow. You know He's there. But you wait till your schedule's full and you can't worship God like you're doing right now. Doesn't mean you're lost. But sometimes you're like, man, I've got to make time. And if you don't make time for Him, you got a lot on your mind. A lot's going on. The manifest presence of God, He desires for that to be amongst us all of the times, and that condition is always ready to overtake the believer. So what does it mean to seek? This happens, my friend, through a continual seeking, what the Bible talks about, but what does it mean to us practically? Both the Old and the New Testament say it is a setting of the mind and the heart to seek the Lord. Have you ever heard somebody say, I'm going to take a season and seek the Lord about something? It is the idea of doing this is where you're saying, look, Lord, I am going to make sure that even though I'm in Christ, I'm saved, you hear me, your covenant's there, I'm not present, Lord, I'm going to take time where I'm going to shove everything else out of the way. I'm going to set my watch to seek you. I'm going to rise up early in the morning, or I'm going to do it at night, whenever God leads you to do it. I'm going to push back the plate, Lord. I'm going to open the Bible instead of eat. I'm going to lay on my face instead of watch something on TV. Instead of doing this or this, I'm going to seek your face. And that's what it means, my friends, when you set your heart and set your mind to find the mind of God for your life, for direction, for need, or something in your life. And that, my friend, is what it means by seeking the face of God. It's knowing this. It's fixing and focusing all of your mind's attention and our heart's affection on one thing, and that is getting in the presence of God. Now, if you ain't done this before, I challenge you, try it. It's life-changing. Do you know before I came here and took this church, I had to take a season of my life and I had to seek God? You know, I liked you. I take it you like me. I don't know, I've never asked, but I hope you do. But you know, I couldn't just say, did I want to come here? I said, Lord, that'd be a nice opportunity. Good church, good people. I mean, a good area to reach out in. You know what I'm saying? I'm not 40 hours away from my family. That was a blessing too. Amen. You know, you got 40 hours out in Kentucky. You know, I got offered a church somewhere in Ohio, and I prayed about it, just didn't feel it was right. But you know, this church here, and when I say get off the church, I didn't never entertain it is what I meant. It never got, if you know what I mean, follow me. I don't want to. But what I mean is when it came time for me to come here, my friend, I had to say, look, I've got to know God's will. And the only way that I could know God's will is what I had to get in His presence. And the only way that I could get in His presence is I had to do everything I could. I mean, my schedule needed to be disrupted. I mean, my schedule, I even took a few times. There's been a few times in my life that I didn't need to preach a few nights because I needed to get in the presence of God. Do you know sometimes God will have you lessen your circle? Close yourself in. There was a few times, I remember one time I felt like I had to go to every camp meeting and every revival ever existed. It didn't matter where I was. I said, 20 hours ain't nothing to it. Let's go. But I come to find out God's presence was just a real in that closet. And guess what? It's still good to go to camp meetings and encourage each other. I'm all for that. But I had God speak to my heart and said, you need to calm yourself down, son. Get in that closet and hear from God. Amen. It's seeking the presence of God. I want you to understand this principle because it is life-altering when you understand this. 1 Chronicles 22:19 says this, now set your mind and heart to seek the Lord your God. Colossians 3 says this, if you then have been risen with Christ, seek those things which are above. Set your affections on those things that are above. My friend, all of us need to understand this. We've got to learn to seek the presence of God. We need to learn to set our affections on the presence of God. And my friend, when you walk in past the veil, which is His flesh, when you're finally at the throne of grace, and even though, my friend, sometimes it seems like it's instant, and other times you've got to pray through, however you get there, seek the presence of God, my friend. You've got to make a conscious choice to do that. It's not always just going to happen because you feel like it. But you follow me now, amen. Are we always in the presence of God? Yes. But are we always in the manifest presence of God like we need to be? We know we need to seek God. That conscious choice, what that means is the setting of the mind is opposite of mental coasting. Anybody, you ever heard the term putting it on cruise control? Unless your car's really old, you usually got one. Amen. There's some times in life we've got it on cruise, and that doesn't mean you're a sinner. It just means we got a routine. There's things you got to do. And I do it here sometimes. I say, look, Monday I've got this, Tuesday this, Thursday that, Friday night I've got to be here. But you know, every now and then there's a week that God says, look, you can visit, but you need to pray. Come on. You pray other times. There comes a few times, says, look, you know, isn't it amazing we got time to visit? We got time to go out and eat. Got time to watch things. Got time to go here. Got time to go there. Got time to talk to everybody on the phone, but we have little time to seek His face. That's when somebody says, I really just don't have any time. I say, you really mean that? You either didn't make time. You can make time to seek His face. And I understand that you can't... Look, I know everybody can't pray 4 hours a day. Some of us ain't got the attention span. Amen. Getting His presence, you know, it makes everything seem quicker. You know, you're really getting His presence. I know everybody's schedule don't do that. But you know, it doesn't hurt every now and then just to really, I mean, just say, look, Lord, this Saturday, instead of doing this, I think I'm going to do this. And it's seeking His presence. How do you grow in God? I'll tell you how. Do that. Seek His presence. Seek His face. How do you do it? I'm telling you, I challenge you as a church, from pastor to church and from church, please challenge me. Seek His presence. Get before His face, my friends. If you got lost loved ones, go before the Lord. Amen. I promise you this, Holy Ghost conviction's real, and they don't have to come to church for conviction to meet them. Where there's a praying church, there can be conviction. It comes from seeking His face. You think prayer meetings are important? We had one yesterday. That's fine. But how many knows that it wouldn't hurt to have like a prayer revival? Say, look, you know, we're not going to have an evangelist this week, but we're going to pray every night from 7 to 8. You understand what I'm saying? God will touch us for that. The Lord's been dealing with my heart. I need to seek His face. That is what Paul prays for the church. He says this in 2 Thessalonians 3 and 5. May the Lord direct your hearts to the love of God and to the steadfastness of Christ. He was saying this. Your hearts need to be directed. It's that conscious effort on our part. But that effort to seek God is a gift from God. God gives you the ability. He lets you know, look, there's things I desire to do. But you need to seek me, my friend. We do not make that. We have to make that mental decision. And my friend, there's so many different ways that I've learned over the years, and I'm still learning. There's so many different ways that I have come into His presence when I am seeking His face. Isn't it amazing how God just moves and touches in so many different ways? Have you ever been sitting outside looking at the skies and a season you're seeking the Lord and you're just looking up and you're just talking? I talk to the Lord walking sometimes. And sometimes nature alone just, I get a blessing. I do. It was just recently. I remember sitting out back there in the little cubicle of a yard we got. Hey, man, a small little thing. And somebody said, you need to borrow a lawnmower. I said, I'm all right. By the time I went and got the lawnmower, I could have done it with scissors. There have been a few mornings that I've sat back and it's just a little, it's a horrible looking little pink chair. It's my wife's. I'm glad there's a fence. Hey, man. I'll sit out there in that little pink chair and I sometimes I'm just talking to the Lord and looking up in the skies. And I sometimes say, Lord, you're there. You're everywhere. Amen. Look, and I was in the house early in the recliner and it wasn't there like that. You understand what I'm saying? But I'm outside and I'm just meditating and I'm like, Lord, you're there. Your manifest presence. I feel you. I know, God, you're inside the house. I know you were there too. But right now, God, I recognize, Lord, you're looking at me. You're present. I know I'm before your presence and I feel the joy of the Lord that rises up inside of me, my friend. You can seek God just by looking around and set your mind on Him. What about this, my friend? There's times you've just been reading the Bible, prayerfully reading the Bible, and all of a sudden you'll see something. You'll begin to weep. Feel the presence of God. That Bible, sometimes I'm telling you, when I'm seeking the face of God, there's sometimes I'm reading the Bible. I say, God, I felt like, you know, I know that's your word on paper, but I felt like you just taken that and spoke it to my heart. And you know what? That's what He did. Amen. He'll take it and He'll speak it to your heart. There's times you read the Bible and you feel it, my friend. There's sometimes that He shows Himself to us and the evidences of grace in other people. You ever seen God move and touch somebody else or work in their life? And you say, I know God's present. I know God did it. God's faithful. Seeking the face of God is when, my friend, you start seeing God everywhere. You know what I mean? I mean, you see Him everywhere. You know, when you're really seeking the face of God, I'm telling you, you can see Him while you're riding in the car. You know He's there. Amen. You can be at work, and even if I'm telling you, just set in your mind to seek Him for a season. And even though you're same desk, same place, every day.

life. We must flee everything that dulls us spiritually. You know some things that are not sin, but it dulls you spiritually. Come on. You know, it's not always, come to preach it, is this a sin? Sometimes I say, look, that's all right in moderation. If you don't believe that, my friend, try pushing back that plate about we can just pray instead of eating. I'm not saying you have to do that. I'm just saying that, for instance, you know, sometimes that appetite will dull. I've learned before, that'll dull the things of God. Sometimes you just say, look, Lord, I want to be in Your presence. Some things you watch. Say, is it simple? It's not that. Okay, not about that. But you know David Wilkerson, that he started his ministry off to New York City. He said God dealt with him and said, look, that time you're watching 3 hours of it, not want you pray instead. And that's when God sent him. You know why? He was seeking the face of God. When you're seeking the face of God, you sit there, you look at everything that is dulling your vitality, everything that's just erasing your sensitivity, and all of us would have to admit there's sometimes that you're more sensitive to the presence of God than others. Even though you know He's always there once again. There's sometimes you're more sensitive to Him being there. And we've got to understand this. As a church, you know what sharpens your sensitivity to the Holy Ghost, and you know what dulls your sensitivity to the Holy Ghost. Be honest. What sharpens your sensitivity to the Holy Ghost, and what dulls it? I'd submit to you that if every time we came to the house of God, if we just took 15 or 20 minutes before we got here and heightened our sensitivity to His presence, it would change you. I challenge you. You know, sometimes we'll get in the car and argue. I hope you don't do this. Well, husband's wife will argue on the way to church. Have you ever done it, Brother Derek? I have had a heated conversation. Nothing bad. We weren't arguing like mad, but just saying, I'm the kind of person in the morning, I kick in gear. I'll sing. You know, it can be 6 in the morning. My wife said, why are you down there singing? I'm just a morning person. But in the morning, I'm like, let's get gear. Let's go. And sometimes I realize I just sit there and stress everybody out for no reason. Because we're there at the same time. We've got to heighten our sensitivity. But what if I did that and said, look, I can't wait to get the house of God and worship in this morning. Amen. No one at the church, I'm like, Lord, I can't wait to get there. Lord, I want to get in Your presence. God, I can't wait to. Lord, I'm just so excited. I challenge you, just pray 15 minutes before you come here and watch the difference in your response in worship and how you reception of the Word of God. Look, friends, we've got to understand this. We need not always to be in a rush, but we've got to understand when we get into His presence, but friend, that we direct our minds and hearts Godward and all of our experiences, we cry out to Him. This too, my friend, is what seeking means. Just when we are crying out to Him, if it be verbally or silently, from your heart, you're saying, God, I want to be in Your presence. When I first got saved, this is a principle that God helped me learn. And guess what? I didn't have an option. I didn't have no friends. When I got saved, I just went all out. I didn't. All the people I used to hang out with, I quit hanging out with them. Isn't that something? You get born again, you cut ties with the world. You know, that happens. Like I said, then a few times, you know, we get in the vehicle and a friend said, look, you want to meet me in town? I said, sure. And I have preaching and you have preaching playing on a CD. He said, what in the world is that? I said, that's preaching. He said, oh. He was Episcopalian. He was a Pentecostal preacher. He said, oh, okay. He said, I'll take your word for it. But, you know, he never called me again. But I remember, you know, the church we were, you know, Brother Shane and them are currently there at the moment. And, you know, we were attending there. And when we first got saved, it was me and my cousin Adam. Woo! A lot of youth, wasn't it? That's why I hear young people say, there ain't no youth. I say, you can still serve them. You can still serve them. Amen. What'd you do on Friday nights, Brother Derek? I went to the church. What'd you do? I prayed. What happened? I got in His presence. And you know, there's been times since then I said, Lord, I missed those days of least less responsibility. Because it seemed like right then, back then, brothers and sisters, I had a lot less on my mind. And I could go in there in that old pine board church and just lay on my face. And I felt like I was with Paul up in the third heaven. I just can't describe it all. Amen. It was wonderful. I read one preacher that I've listened to before, and I've always respected his ministry. He said that when he first got married, he said he would have his work would give him a 7-day vacation. And he said he used it there for the first few years of their marriage. He said they didn't have the money to go anywhere. He said, so what I would do? He said, we had an old cabin that his family owned up on a hill. And he said, for 7 days, I'd just go to that cabin and worship God. He said, fast and seek the Lord.

0: without food or water. He said, I don't know if that was safe or not, but he did. He said, just ignorance, he did it. He said, but this is a fact. He got before the face of God. Now, that may not, I'm not saying you have to do that. I'm saying this, seek His face. So, we have to understand this. One of the great things we have to understand as a human is this. The great obstacle to seeking the Lord is this. You've got to make sure that all pride is gone out of your life, that you're completely humble, and that when you come to before the feet of God, you know this, you know what you are, and you know what you ain't. Amen. You're born again because Jesus came into your life. And you're seeking His face and you're gaining access not because you deserve it. You're doing it because you're blood-bought. Amen. Humility. You know, I get frustrated when I hear these preachers say, I just march into the throne of grace and I demand. You know, it's just mentality. You're like, what? I crawl in there, my friends. And I say, Lord, it's me again. Can You look at me? Can I feel Your presence? That's what it means to seek the face of God. Now hear me today, my friend. This is the beautiful thing is this. The great promise is this, that there is a reward to those that will seek Him. The Bible lets us know this. It says, if you seek Him, He will be found. We do know that throughout Scripture. And what is the great reward? We know the Bible says this. It says that whoever will draw near to God, guess what God will do to you? Amen. This is a lot. It's pretty elementary. You come near to God, guess what? He's there. He'll draw near to you. You take a step, He'll take a step. Amen. You make a move, He'll make a move. You push back something, He'll come flooding your heart. That is the beautiful thing about this, my friend. That if you seek God, you draw nigh to Him. The Bible also tells us that He rewards those that diligently seek Him. God Himself, my friend, notices when we're trying to do this. And my friend, you cannot joke or kid or twist His arm. You can't fool God and say, I'm really seeking His face. He knows. I can't, you know, it ain't my job to find out. He knows. I guess who else knew? Guess who else knows? You know. Amen. I know when I'm really seeking His face. I know that, my friend. So notice this. The great reward is this. Those that seek God will find Him. That's the, I want you to follow me this. This is something. God Himself is our greatest reward. And when we have Him, my friends, we have everything. Seek the Lord in His strength. Seek His presence continually. That's what He's saying there. He's saying, look, you need to seek His presence all day long. You need to seek His presence at nighttime. You need to seek His presence on the job. We need to learn, friend, it is a great thing when you come before the face of God. Now let's look at an Old Testament example, my friend, just for a few moments. How many remembers the story when Jacob wrestled and came face to face with who? God. People say, was it an angel? Was it pre-incarnate Christ? You take which one you like. I like to say it's the second person of the divine Godhead. Heard one person say, well, that they didn't really wrestle. He was just praying. I said, oh, he wrestled. I said, he wrestled. You ever had to wrestle in prayer? Seeking His face? God teaches you something? And God shows you things about yourself you never knew existed. But at the end, you had to say, Lord, it was there. You're right. I'm sorry. Amen. That's what seeking God's face does. It challenges you. It makes you something. Notice this. We come now when we study the life of Jacob. We come to the second great spiritual crisis in the life of Jacob. We know the story that when he was at Bethel, he saw that ladder. But then we know this story here. He's at the river Jabbok, I guess, Jabbok, whatever you want to call it. This is the place that he saw the Lord. At Bethel, my friend, he became a believing man. Here at this river, he became a broken man. At Bethel, he became the Son of God. But here he became a saint of God. He came away from Bethel with a spring in his step. He came away from wrestling with this angel with a limp in his walk. It takes both worlds. You can't always just want to see the angels come up and down. And sometimes you got to learn to hang on. And it may hurt. And it may take integrity. It may take wrestling. It may take you saying no to yourself. Oh my. It may take you saying no to somebody else. You can't always be available for everybody. You'll be available for Him. Amen. God's looking for that availability. So as we look at the story here, my friend, number one, Jacob was alone. Oh my. We read the story. We see that Jacob was very much alone. Jacob was left alone. We read in the Bible his wealth had already gone before him. His family, his fortune, his service had all been sent away. And now Jacob was all by himself. My friend, this is what we would call he was alone, had alone time. My friend, you know how many people go out of their way not to be alone? I like alone time. Hey, but I kind of enjoy myself by myself at times. And I don't mean that offensively. But I enjoy being by myself. And I know they're smiling because we always pick on Kayla. She don't like being alone. That's not what I'm saying. My little sister. Hey, we always joke around about that. But this is a fact today. When it comes at times we structure our time to be full because we dare not be left alone. Absolutely nothing. Baby. We don't let anything just let their schedule. Yet there's nothing we need more at times but to be left alone with God and get in His presence. I said it before, you know, we come to the altar and we get alone with the Lord. And we're thinking about, I've got to get milk. It's hot. You know? We're at home and our minds just are spouting out. That's why I'm a morning prayer. Amen. I like getting up before everybody else can get up. Amen. I like talking. It's just me. I like praying in the mornings because it's quiet. Oh, it's quiet. I've learned a little Chloe here. It's not always quiet in the mornings anymore, but guess what? Some mornings, you know, it's just when it's you and the Lord and you're just talking to Him. He's real. He can be real anytime. But I'm seeking the Lord. I'm alone with Him. We got a little something hanging on our wall. It's not a picture. It's like a little piece of art or something hanging on our wall. It said something like this. Let us be silent that we can hear the voice of God. Do you know sometimes you're praying, you don't always have to say a whole lot. You ever just laid there and you knew you were in His presence? Let God talk to you sometimes. He'll speak to you. Now, I'm not one of those guys that always say, God just speaks to me every single moment, every day. You know, I always joke around, so the charismatic, God speaks to them every other minute. They're eating cereal. Seen Jesus. Go to McDonald's. Seen an angel. I'm like, wow. Praise the Lord. You're already in heaven. I've had God speak to me a few times in my life, but the day I got called to preach, God spoke to me. To the place I thought I was a schizophrenic. Not joking. When I got saved, I don't know if I've ever testified before, but when I got saved, I don't know why God saved me. I didn't want to get saved at that apparent time. I went to a youth meeting, not to get saved, but I went there to see my friends. And God dealt with my heart. I went to the altar. I said, Lord, come in. And all of a sudden, I just felt changed, felt real. And I knew I was glad to be saved then. I wanted to be saved. But I couldn't figure out. I said, God, why'd you save me? And so I remember going out to the church after work. I remember I would go out to the church and I'd lay behind the pulpit, something like this, about the same size. And I would ball up. I can't do it no more. You can laugh. It's all right. I try every now and then. I say, I think I'll just lay down. Amen. I'd get in a ball and I was a lot skinnier than 150 pounds. And I'd pray. I remember one time, brothers and sisters, it's so real. And I can't say this happens all the time. I'm just saying it happened this time. I said, God, why did you save me? I said, there's got to be a reason you kept dealing with me. These words just as crisp and clear, and I do not exaggerate one bit. Derek, I've called you to preach the gospel. I will protect you. I will be with you. Audible in my... Nobody else... It pierced my whole being. It was like a whisper from... It was just so real. It was a still small voice. And I remember grabbing my head and I said, what's going on? I remember once again it said, Derek, I've called you to preach. I'll protect you where you go. Everything will be all right. I promise you. Trust me. And I said, I got up from there. I said, God spoke to me. But if I never sought His face, it would never happen. I remember, I said, this can't be right. I said, I'm not a preacher. I had to give a senior presentation at school. And we joke around because it took me 5 years to graduate. And it wasn't because I was stupid. It's because I hated school. And I just didn't want to go, so I quit going. And I was wrong, and I lied to my parents. I was wrong about all of it. I'm not justifying that. But I remember, I said, I can't sit here and talk in front of people. What? This ain't right. An 8-minute presentation at school, I about died. And that was the length of my first sermon. Actually, it was 7-something. Got the tape, you'll never hear it. But I remember, brothers and sisters, God speaking to me. I remember I said, I've got to get out of here. I remember going out to the car and I looked and I reached in my pocket, left my cell phone in the church. I said, I'll go back in the church and get my cell phone, and my keys were inside the church as well. I said, oh no, there's only one place I can go, and that's Brother Irvin's house. I remember, and he'll tell you to this day, I remember pulling up there, and I remember knocking on the door, and I remember him answering the door, and all I could say is, Brother Irvin, I'm called to preach. I was white as a ghost, he said. I couldn't tell, you know. He said, yeah, he said, I was pale. He said, good. He said, seek for the Holy Ghost. He said, we'll let you preach. I remember 1 month later, I went through to the baptism of the Holy Ghost. He said, you're preaching Wednesday? I said, what? And people were talking about, were you nervous? I said, I put it this way. I fasted for 3 days and turned my cell phone off. For 3 days, amen. And when you preach for 8 minutes, that's a little discouraging. I said, oh no. I guess you got to fast for 40 days to preach an hour. I didn't know. I'm just ignorant. I promise you. It's funny now, but that's the way my mind worked. I had no clue about the things of God, amen, and that magnitude, you know. But this is a fact. You seek Him, He'll talk to you, no matter where you are. You say, I ain't been saved. You know, I've heard preachers say this before, and it's so discouraging and disheartening. But to say 40 years, and I've heard God's voice maybe one time. I think God will use me in the gifts of the Spirit maybe once or two. I said, it don't have to be that way. God can speak to you now. Children, teenagers, God can speak to you now. You don't have to work your way up some ladder somewhere. You seek His face, and God will speak to you. What's my advice to every family? Seek His face. Every husband, seek His face. Every wife, seek His face. Jacob was alone. I mean, my friend, sometimes get alone. Turn off everything. Just get alone with God. But get this, there's something that had to happen to Jacob when he got alone with God. Even though Jacob was alone, Jacob was very much alive. Let me explain. Jacob was a supplanter by nature. We know that, my friend. And when Jacob went there and he wrestled with his angel, he was still that old, carnal, stubborn, fighting, self-sufficient, unyielding Jacob that was very much alive. It was a process that took God all night. And it wasn't because of God's fault, but God was teaching Jacob something. Amen. Do you know sometimes when you're seeking the face of God, you're going to do some wrestling in your spirit? Lord, should or shouldn't I? God, shouldn't I go or should I go? Lord, am I called to preach or am I not called to preach? Lord, should I marry this one or not marry this one? God, should I seek for this job or not this job? God, should I do this or not do that? God, should I purchase this or not purchase that? Seeking His face and everything, wrestling in your spirit, doing what you need to do to make the decisions you need to make. And here it is, Jacob's wrestling, and God's pretty much saying, look, there's some things you need to get right, Jacob. There's a process that's taking place. My friends, guess what? If you've never been to the place that you wrestle with God, there's some things that live in our spiritual lives that God's been wanting to destroy for 20 years. Because we avoid His presence in deep intercession and prayer, sometimes God can't touch those things until you really get alone. There's sometimes when you get alone, it's not always the most pleasant thing that you desired at first. God's told me no before. Amen. There's been a few times I really thought it was God's will. There's been a few times that God said, no, it's not. Amen. God will tell you no sometimes. But sometimes God will tell you yes. But you don't know until you seek Him. If you walk carelessly through life and just saying, it feels good, I'm going to do it. I think so because I want to. And all of this, sometimes we run into situations where we realize that we're very much alive. Alive, my friend. We've got to understand this. Not only was Jacob very much alive when he was wrestling with God here, he had to learn to surrender. But guess what? Jacob eventually in this wrestling here, he was broken by God. Now notice this. Jacob was blessed in the place where he was broken completely. Sometimes God will touch you in areas, deal with you on things. It may hurt you, but there's a blessing there. God had been wrestling with Jacob for 20 years, basically. We like to think it was just one night. But he's been dealing with Jacob a long time. Right? He wanted Jacob to see something. God had tried to show Jacob everything he had put his hand to has pretty much gone wrong. For 20 years, I wonder how many people in the church world, things have been going wrong for that long because they yet to get His presence and wrestle with His presence and know what God wants. Amen. I feel this in my heart tonight. Amen. This is not even all of my notes. I just want you to know, God wants you to seek Him. Here it is, Jacob, he has to understand that despite his own cleverness and planning, the only way he's been able to get by, Jacob was stubborn, so finally God had did something. He struck Jacob in his hip socket so that his thigh was dislocated. The thigh is the strongest part of the body, and that was the part that God struck. Sometimes God has to break the strongest places, touch the strongest issues in our life, things that we feel like we need. God will break that. This is what I look at this. Number four is this. Another point is this. Jacob was hungry for God. How can you wrestle all night, Brother Derek? Or how can you wrestle until you get what you need or an answer from heaven? You get hungry enough, you'll go through. I say it for the baptism of the Holy Ghost. I say it from answers from heaven. The reason people do not receive sometimes answers and all these different things is because you get to hunger and thirst like you need to. Desperation needs to be your cry. When you're desperate to get an answer, I promise you, God will never leave you empty-handed. God will never leave you wondering. God will never leave a question mark there. You really seek His face with determination and with a mindset. You'll be surprised when you make your mind up and finally let God know that I'm hungry, Lord. This is what I am. My friend, this is what we can understand. Here it is, how God had waited for so long for Jacob to reach this point. He had spent his life, here Jacob was, he spent his whole life grabbing a birthright. He'd been trying to grab at women, grab at money, grab at property. Now, my friend, he lets go of them all. He grabs hold of God. Try to grab everything else but God in this life. Sometimes we'll try to grab this and grab that and grab that. When's the last time you got hold of God and said, I'm not letting go till you answer me? I'm not letting go till you bless me. I'm not getting up from here till you do this, till you fill me, till you strengthen me, till you heal me. Whatever it is, it's a holding on. It is a grabbing on, my friend. Next thing is this. He was honest with God. What's your name? What's your name? Do you know some years earlier, Isaac laying on his bed there blind asked him the same question? What's your name? Who are you? I'm Enoch. You liar. He lied. Agree with it or not, he did. Now God's asking his name. You ain't Enoch. What's your name? Esau. Esau, I'm sorry. I've seen something going on. Hey, amen. I used to call him Zayu, but we'll call him Esau. Amen. What's your name? He said he was Esau. But here it is, my friend, years later. And that was in my notes and I didn't read it to you. But years later, here it is. He's wrestling and God said, what's his name? He had to be honest. Lord, I'm Jacob. That's who I am. You know what the name Jacob means? Lord, I'm a deceiver. I'm a supplanter. This is what I am. He was honest before God. Now hear me today. At first, Jacob is wrestling in his own strength for his own way. But hear me, later Jacob's strength is broken. You know, God sometimes will break your strength. And this is all Jacob could do. All he could do was hold on. You know, sometimes God will take the fight out you. You can lay there and He says to say, Lord, I'm just hanging on. Do what you need to do. I'm going to cling to Him. That's what happens. Here He is, my friend. He's simply clinging to Christ, so to speak, for His blessing. He's helpless. He's lame. He's ready to fall. But my friend, he says, all I can do, I can't fight no more. All I can do is hold on to You, Lord. And I'm going to hold on until You bless me. Sometimes it wouldn't hurt us to realize I'm wrestling a losing battle here. I ain't going to win. Sometimes we have God picture. We're sitting down at a cup of coffee with Him. We're negotiating His will. Saying, well, I'll take this if You'll do this, Lord. And that's not God. God is this way. I'll let You fight. I'll let You... You ever seen somebody smaller trying to fight somebody bigger? And that bigger person just put his hand out? You know what I'm talking about? And the small person just going like this. Might describe some prayer lives. Amen. I love you, son, but let go and let God. Quit wrestling. Just hang on. Notice this. He left there that day. After he left that, and after he wrestled with the Lord, he left there with a changed name and a changed walk. No longer are you Jacob the supplanter, but you're Israel. Everybody know what Israel means? Prince, if I'm not mistaken, a prince. Prince of God. Notice that. Not only that, but he had a different walk. Where he used to walk with a spring in his step. I mean, he's clever, he's witty, he's quick, he's sly. But here it is. He used to have a spring in his step, but guess what he's doing now? He's leaning. He ain't what he, you know, my friend, doesn't look like what he used to be, but he's a lot more than what he used to be. I've got a message I like to preach called The Limping Bride. Once again, God, take it out of the church. God, if we have to go across the finish line limping, let us do it trusting You. That's what Jacob had to learn. God, I'm going to lean upon You. We've got to learn to seek the face of God. Hear me today. David Branford, which was a missionary. Many of you heard of him. I read his diary some, just get my mind on seeking the face of God. He was known to seek the face of God. This missionary was by the name of David Branford. If I have his name right there. This is what his diary says. On Wednesday, April the 21st, it says this: "And God again enabled me to wrestle for numbers of souls and had more fervency in the sweet duty of intercession." When's the last time that intercession was sweet to you? Notice what he says. That was on April the 21st. The Lord's Day, April the 25th. "This morning I spent about 2 hours in secret duties and was enabled to more than ordinarily to agonize for immortal souls. Though it was early in the morning and the sun scarcely shined at all, yet my body was quite wet with sweat." He done prayed himself. He was sweating. And it was nighttime. Notice this, second Saturday, December 15th. "Spent much time in prayer in the woods and seemed to be raised above the things of this world." Seeking the face of God. He said on Monday, March the 14th, "In the morning he was almost continually engaged in prayer. Thursday, August the 4th, he says this, "Was unable to pray much through the whole day." Pray much through the whole day. Praise the Lord. That's a good thing. He said this on Thursday, November the 3rd, "Spent this day in secret fasting and prayer from morning till now, till night, seeking the face of God." As my wife goes to the piano, appreciate you listening tonight. And what I desire for you to enter into your heart as a church, from a pastor to a church, let's seek the face of God. Old brother B.H. Clendenin tells a story. Many of you may have heard this before. But one day he got the diagnosis from the doctor: "You have a very, very serious heart condition and you're going to die, and I don't know if we can do anything to help you." He went home. "Honey, the doctor said I'm going to die. Got a heart condition." If I'm not mistaken, as the story goes, she said, "What are you going to do?" He said, "I'm going to seek the face of God." He said, "I'm going to a hotel room." He said, "Don't call me. I'll call you." He said, "I may be there a while." He said, "But I've got to get away from everyone. And I've got to get alone with God." 9 days later, he calls his wife. "Honey, I'm coming home." He said, "I've been healed." He lived up to his mid-80s. The description of his testimony was this: he didn't eat anything or drink any water for about 9 days, if I'm not mistaken about the water part. He said, "I read pretty much the whole entire Bible." He said, "I think he read it in 12 days one time, but he read it then." He said, I was completely through the Old Testament, just reading the promises of God. He said, "And one morning about 2 o'clock, he said, I felt a hand literally go inside of me, it felt like." He said, "And God just told me, you got a brand new heart." Testimony by others, his wife said he was going to die. He lived. What am I saying? Friends, seek the face of God. Simple. Simple. We need to seek His face. Amen. If you would stand to your feet tonight. And this altar call is going to be simple. Guess what my altar call is? Can we seek His face? Amen. And not only when we're here tonight, seek His face, church, but everybody has different schedules and different seasons of life, different things going on. I encourage you throughout your weeks and months and years to come, constantly, continually be seeking His face. I know some days are busier than others. Some weeks are busier than others. I know that. I know. But don't ever get to the place that you feel like, "Well, God, I know You're present." But get to the place where you come into His presence. And that veil and that curtain of carnality, walk in, move the curtain, walk in, and just lay before His face. However you need to do it. It could be through the nature, it could be through Word. But seek His face. Amen. Find you a place to pray tonight in these altars. Can we seek His face with all of our hearts and ask God to help us once again? I know this is a sobering message, a challenging message. But my own life, I said, God, I want to do more. I want to do more, Lord Jesus. I want to do more. Holy Ghost, help us, Lord. Minister in these altars.
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3: Then they said one to another, "We do not wail this day. It is a good tiding, and we hold our peace. If we tarry till the morning light, some mischief will come upon us. Now therefore, that we may go and tell the king's household." So they came and called unto the porter of the city, and they told them, saying, "We came to the camp of the Syrians, and behold, there was no man there, neither the voice of man, but horses tied and asses tied, and the tents are as they were." He called the porters, and they told it to the king's house within. Listen to the reply of the king. And the king arose in the night and said unto his servants, "I will now show you what the Syrians have done to us. They know that we be hungry. Therefore they are gone out of the camp to hide themselves in the field, saying, when they come out of the city, we shall catch them alive and get into the city." And one of the servants answered and said, "Let some take, I pray thee, 5 of the horses that remain, which are left in the city. Behold, they are as the multitude of Israel that are left in it. Behold, I say, they are even as the multitude of the Israelites that are consumed, and ascend and see." And they took therefore 2 chariots, and the king sent after the horses of the Syrians, saying, "Go and see." And they went after them, and the Jordan, and lo, all the way was full of garments and vessels, which the Syrians had cast away in their haste. And the messengers returned and told the king. Amen. Would you bow your heads tonight? Ask the Lord to help us in the remainder of this service. Dear Heavenly Father, much about leprosy. I have looked at it in magazines and encyclopedias, but as far as ever going to a leper's camp, I've never been there. So needless to say, or I ever have seen a leper, I have not. But I know that it was a terrible disease and very contagious, in that the Israelites would, amen, by the commandments of God, shun these people. And they were no longer welcomed in the city because of that disease and how it could contaminate not only other people, but houses and furniture. And so these men were shunned by society. I remember one time in Panama, probably the closest I've ever been to somebody with something similar to leprosy, I was asked to pray for a man that was sick, dying of cancer. And the cancer had got so bad that it had spread to the outside of his body. And not to be graphic, but it began to eat away at his flesh. And we walked in that night, that smell of rotten flesh. And to see the pain that that man was in, amen, was literally, it was awing to see. I mean, took your very breath and the sorrow that you felt for him. And these men were out by themselves. And we find that the city has been besieged. The Bible tells us that, amen, there was a great hunger there in that they were dividing up their children or thinking about eating their own children. Amen, the women and men were eating the dung of birds. And it was an awful time of hunger. And the Bible says here that these men are set by the gate or set there and they begin to wonder about their dilemma. They begin to wonder about the situation that they were in. And they asked the question, why sit we here till we die? Amen. They realized that if they sat there, that death would inevitably come. Amen. If it was not by leprosy, it was going to be by starvation. Amen. They realized that something had to be done. Amen. Or they were going to die. I've seen a lot of folks in that state. But they didn't realize their condition. Amen. They didn't realize how bad things had got. And they didn't see the seriousness of what was going on. Amen. I remember my great aunt when she found out, amen, that she had cancer. And it was days or years before that she began to have pains in her chest and in her rib cage. And she never would go to the doctor. And some said, you need to go. I mean, went on for a long, long time. And finally, when she got there, and they examined her and did all the scans on her body. Amen. The diagnosis was cancer. And there's nothing we can do. I mean, how many times have you heard from loved ones and friends that they went to the doctor and the report was, amen, it's too late. If only we had been just a little bit earlier. Amen. Only if we had caught, amen, the cause of this. If only a girl today called me crying, amen, begging for prayer for her family. Amen. Her 25-year-old sister went to the hospital last night, amen, with cramps in her legs. And they couldn't figure out what was wrong. Amen. Excruciating pain in her legs and thighs. Amen. Last night about 1 o'clock. Amen. She passed away because of blood clots that got to her heart. Amen. Can I tell you, if only they had found the root of the problem, it might have been a different story. But these men knew what was wrong. Amen. They were trying to do something to solve it. Amen. They solved their dilemma, but in their desperation, amen, they made a step to do something about that situation that they were in. Amen, you know, sometimes it takes getting desperate to get out. Amen, sometimes it takes just making up your mind and saying, I've had enough and I've got to find something better. Amen, they said, listen, if we go to the city, there's no food there. Amen, they have no answer for us. Amen. Peradventure, if we go down to the Syrian camp, amen, maybe they'll have mercy on us and maybe they'll spare us a morsel to eat, or maybe they might slay us, amen, but die or not, we've got to do something. And

faced with a great dilemma, amen, of what we're going to do. Amen, whether we're going to move with God or go against God. Amen, whether we're going to sit and feel sorry for ourselves or do something about the situation that we're in. I've told it here before, several times. Amen. Years ago, me and Brother Frankie and some more men were way up in the mountains toward Costa Rica. And we were walking up in those mountains, and what should have been just a short trip turned into a mighty long time. Amen. Going up those mountains, amen, you'd pray, oh, if I could just go down. Your thighs be hurting so bad, burning. Walking up those mountains, and you start to go down, and you pray that I could just go back up because your calves begin to burn. And all them men brought, amen, on that journey was a little quart things of Kool-Aid they'd bought at the store. Everybody had one in their pack, and we got probably an hour or two in, and we just shook that Kool-Aid down, and that was a big mistake, drinking that sugar water. I mean, just got more thirsty, and they begin to talk about the river, the river. If we can make it to the river, we can get water. And it was a long time before we got there. I mean, you could hear it running, but we didn't get there probably for a couple of more hours as we walked through that jungle. I remember coming up on a mud puddle, and that water was stagnant. It didn't move, and ain't no telling how long it sat there. I remember Brother Neil the other day was out there, and that old stagnated water, how it smelled. Hey, man, that water had a similar stench to it. I mean, it was filthy. And one of those men said, "Here's something to drink." I thought to myself, "I ain't drinking that." Amen. Brother Josh, what he did was he knelt down on one knee and he skimmed back the filth off of that water and he drunk out of that stagnant pond. And I thought to myself, "I ain't that desperate yet." I said, "I ain't that desperate yet." Amen. But it got to the point later on, if I could have found me a mud puddle, amen, if I could have went back to that place and not had to backtrack, I'd have went face first in it and drunk all that I could. Amen. There's been times when you get desperate. I thought there'd been times you put things in front of me and I wouldn't have ate it to save my life. I'd have went down the road and gotten me something else to eat. But when you hadn't had anything all day, amen, when nothing. One man, my mama said one time she had a kitty cat. And they wouldn't eat anything but it's a certain kind of food. I think it's 9 lives or something. It's expensive anyway, my daddy thought. And my mama, every time she went to the grocery store, had to buy that food. And the times were kind of rough. And mama said, "I got to get the food or the cat will starve. She won't eat anything."

did, because he hadn't had anything to eat. Amen. He'll get desperate and eat what you set before him. Amen. When a man gets desperate, he don't care if he's got to climb out. He don't care what he's got to do to get better. Amen. When my daddy faced lung cancer, and they said it's radiation or die. They said you'll have burns on your back. You'll lose your hair. Your throat will burn. You'll be nauseated. He said, but I won't.

we get desperate and do something about the state we are in. Amen. Can you imagine? I mean, this was probably a pitiful sight to see. Amen. These weren't well men. Amen. These weren't soldiers. Amen. That could go in and slay the army of the Syrians. Amen. Not even one or two. But these men were unarmed. And they were going on the mercies of what the Syrians might have upon them. Amen. For one morsel of bread, for just a little something to eat, they were willing to risk their life. Amen. I said they were willing to risk their lives. And they came to the decision. Amen. We've got to go. Amen. Let's get up and let's go towards the camp. And can I tell you, when you make that step towards God, I said when you make that step towards God, amen, God's going to help you. Amen. And the Bible said when they begin to go down that road, and the Syrians heard a great army, amen, God made it sound like chariots and horsemen were coming down to fall upon them. He said it must be the Egyptians. They had to hire the Hittites. Amen, boys, let's get up and run. All it was four leprous men that had a made up mind. It's now or never. It's die. Amen, or get help. I wish I could get like that sometimes, don't you? I'd like to see something happen, but I'm not willing to pay the price at times. Oh, Lord, move on our hearts. I said, Lord, move on our hearts and help us. I said, help us to get desperate about life. Amen. I said, get desperate about life. I remember that night that I prayed. Oh man, it's probably one of the biggest steps I ever took. It was the biggest step I ever took in my life. Amen. When I knelt down by that bedside, I said, when I knelt down by that bedside, amen, I was desperate. I want it out. I said, I want it out. Amen.

experience. I'm telling you, when a man gets desperate, he's willing to do whatever. Amen. Surely, there might be something for us there. Amen. Surely, there might be something for us there. Amen. Think about that. Amen. They moved not knowing what was going to be there. I said they moved not knowing what was going to be there. I've seen it time and time again as a preacher. Amen. You get a pretty good view from where I'm at. Come on now. I said, you get a pretty good view. You see smiling faces. You see rolling eyes. Come on now. Amen. You see folks agreeing with you. You see folks, amen, not agreeing with you. Amen. You see a lot of things when you're up here, not out there. Come on now. I'll be turning around looking. I'm telling you, from this place, you get a pretty good view of how things are going. Amen. Whether folks are enjoying or enduring. Amen. Some of you look like you might be enduring right now. Amen. But I'm telling you tonight, amen, I made up my mind I was going to serve him. Amen. These men didn't know what to write. Amen. What it held down at that camp. They didn't know whether they're going to be dead or alive, but they made up their mind to go. Now, I've seen it in services where men would stand up and women would stand up. And I've seen them grip the pew, tears dripping down their eyes. Oh, amen. Knowing that they needed to make a decision. I'm not talking about just a sinner. I'm talking about people that claim to be saved. Amen. Got things bothering them, things that are hindering them. Amen. Lord, I want to quit. I said, Lord, I want to quit. Amen. I'm like that preacher told that man. OBH came in, a man come to him and said, hey, I need to be delivered from cigarettes. I can't stop. OBH Clendenham said, first I'm going to pray for that lying spirit you got in you. Amen. You can stop if you want to. Come on now. Amen. You can stop if you want to. And I'm telling you tonight, there's some things we can lay down and God will help us once we put them there. Oh, but I've seen it time and time again. I don't mean to get carnal here. But back when I was a boy, I liked to watch wrestling. Amen. I remember when Gordon Soley was on that channel. It was years ago. Ric Flair was a big wrestler. He always said, to be the man, you got to beat the man. Amen. Here's this you in the challenge saying, if you want the championship, you got to beat me. Amen. But that goes right to the church. If you're ever going to be something in God, you got to beat the flesh. Amen. You got to beat the man. Amen. Put him aside and say, more than I want to please self, I want

and say, excuse me, sir, amen, can we have a morsel? But as they got there, they saw garments and horses tied. Amen, the camp was empty. And they began to pick up the spoil. Amen, the Bible said there was silver. I got to thinking about that. Amen, there was silver, there were raiments. Here they were, I mean, they're filling up their baskets. Amen, they're getting ready for a good time.

when you really get it. I say when you really get it in your heart, you ain't gonna hide it up under a bushel. You ain't gonna put it nowhere nobody can't see it. You'll get signs and put them outside the road, Russell. Hey, man, you'll get out and tell folks, hey, man, I once was lost, but now I'm found. I once was blind, but now I see. Hey, man, let me tell you where God brought me from. Yes, I was bound by addiction. And yes, I seemed to couldn't get free. But one night, I said, one night, hey, man, the blood of Jesus Christ cleansed me from all sin. Hey, man, some didn't want to hear it. Some turned their back and walked away. But I still told about the blessing that God gave me. Hey, man, you know, sometimes I get excited. I get excited a lot of times when I think about it. Amen. How far God brought me. Amen. I told somebody the other day, I think I was telling Neil, my grandmama said, and she got saved, all she could talk about was Egypt. How the mud was on her shoes when she came out. Amen. How the garlic and the leek smell. Amen. How things were there under the taskmaster. Amen. But she said from being 16 to 84 and being saved all those years, said when she got to testify in later life, amen, she remembered that God brought her out. She couldn't remember everything about it. Amen. Amen. She got been saved so long. I said she'd been under God's grace and mercy so long. Amen. She know He did a work for her. Amen. But all she could talk about was her life in Him. Amen. I was telling Neil the other day, I said, when I

don't even know anymore. Why? Because that man died out the flesh. Amen. Washed in the blood of Jesus Christ and resurrected a new creature. Therefore, if any man be in Christ, all things are passed away and all things have become new. Amen. Stop sitting at the gate and wondering. Amen. Stop wondering what could happen. You know what you need to do to make up your mind.

say, here it is, Lord. I can't handle it any longer. I can't go with the burden. Have one more day. I'm desperate. And I need help. Amen. Hallelujah. You know, talking to TJ a while back, was talking about prayer and men being in positions where you need help. I said, TJ, if you're drowning, amen, and you want to be macho all you can, want to be a man, it's great if somebody throws you out a buoy with a rope tied to it and pulls you in one of those lifeguard things. Man, if I throw you a rubber ducky, that's all you got, you're going to grab hold to it. I mean, really, think about it. Man, if I throw you whatever, and you know it can get you out, you're going to grab hold to it if you want out. Amen. I said, if you want out, these boys said, we want out. And he went down to that city and they come back. I got thinking about that. Amen. Here it was. They made that decision in that dilemma. And here it was. They came talking about what God had done for them. And amen, the blessing that they had in their life. And they told the porter, they said, hey, porter. Amen. Look what we found. Amen. That's what I'm trying to do to you tonight. Amen. Hey, porter. Amen. I want to tell you something, church. I found something better than gold. I found something. Amen. Better than any well of water I've ever tapped into. Amen.

my time of desperation. Amen. When it seemed like I didn't know what to do, I found peace that passes all understanding. While others are crying in sorrow, I've got joy unspeakable that's full of glory. Amen. I come to tell somebody I found a way out. I come to tell the world. I come to tell the church. There's a better way. It don't have to end like this. It don't have to be like this. There's help. I said there's help. Amen. There they are. I mean, really, get to look on this. I ain't got no garments. Amen. But just think about this. Man, they got silver. They got raiment. It's all sticking out. They're holding it up. They got food. Come on. Tell the king. We found it. And that porter's probably pretty excited. He runs back and says, "Oh, king, man, there's some lepers outside. They got all kind of stuff in their hands. And they said the Syrians have fled." Uh-huh. Sure they have. But you watch. It's a trick. As soon as we get up and go down there, they're hiding somewhere. They're going to fall upon us because they know we're hungry. And we're going to do whatever. And as soon as we get out the gates of this city, this is our security. They're going to kill us. You know, that's what a lot of folks say. When you say, "Hey, I found a way. I found something better than anything I ever tried. I found something good." They say, "Well, preacher, it ain't really like that. It can't be. And just as soon as I get up there and do something about it, it ain't going to be what you say it is. I'm going to be right back where I was." Amen. I guarantee you, amen, if you really give him all, he'll help you. I'm talking to everybody here tonight. You hear me? I said, if you give him everything, thank God for one little man that stood up and said, Bible says one of his servants answered and said, "Let some I take thee. I pray thee just take some horses and go see. It might be. It just might be this is real. It just might be they got a hold of something. Ooh, it just might be they got a hold of something." I'm going to tell this and I'm going to close. I've told it here again, time and time again, until again tonight. I sat in there and I so bound. I so bound, so caught up in so many things. And I mean, I was a wretched looking thing. Wretched. I thought, everybody's talking about religion, church, doing better. I'm thinking, man, come on now. It ain't can't be all that. It can't really be what they say it is. Inside saying, "I need something. I need something." But really, this ain't the answer. Well, Brother Frankie looked at me after everybody went to bed and he said, "I want to tell you about a man who can save you." I'm thinking, all right, I mean, I was young. So I'm thinking, this old cat don't know nothing about me. He don't know where I've been, what I've been through. How is he going to tell me God can save me? He says, "I was bound." He began to tell all the things that had him. He began to tell all the things that seemed like wrapped him up, his life that he's lived. I'm thinking, man, who done told this guy about me? Ain't no way. I mean, everything he's been through, I'm going through. He said, after all those years, he talked about disappointment. He said he'd come home. He got married on his honeymoon night. On his honeymoon night, he left his wife for 3 weeks. Went out and partied with the priest that married him. He came back 3 weeks later. Sister Mita said he'd be gone for, his wife said he'd be gone for 3 or 4 weeks at a time. He come knock on the door, said drunk, couldn't hardly stand up, just ran out of money, come back home, get food. Said her first instinct was to leave him outside, don't let him in. Said, but she opened that door.
She'd grab him, she'd take him to the back, wash him off, put him in bed, get him a good night's rest, and then next morning she'd fix for him. As long as he stayed there, she'd done for him. And he'd tear off again. Brother Frankie talked about all that disappointment he caused his family and how he hurt everybody. He said, but one night, he said, I prayed. He said, I heard a preacher. He said, I listened. And I took a chance. It changed everything. And I think he told me, if I'm correct, that's 18 years later when he was talking to me at that table. 18 years later. And he was still talking about how God moves and how God delivers. And just like him, I said, Lord, I'm desperate enough to try anything. If you'll help me. If you'll help me. You know what? Prayers wasn't in vain. 20 years later, I stand before you tonight saying, I found something. Boys, it ain't death, it's life. Amen. What you look at ain't bondage, it's freedom. Amen. Living for God ain't no chore. It ain't no task. It's exciting and it's real. Amen. I don't come to church thinking to myself, oh Lord, I gotta go to church to help me. Oh man, I gotta live for God every day. I don't know how I'm gonna do it. Man, I'm excited about what I got. Amen. When I wake up in the morning, amen, I ain't worried about where my children's been. I ain't worried about what they saw the night before. I ain't worried about those things. Why? Because I put them in the Lord's hands. Amen. I put them in the Lord's hands. Amen. We prayed and we've had devotion. And I'm living for God. Yeah, it might come. I'm not saying sadness won't come. I'm not saying heartache won't come in my life. But there's a difference in facing it alone and facing it with God. I said there's a difference tonight. Amen. I ain't coming telling you and trying to give you something that don't work. I ain't trying to give you something that has not been proven. I ain't trying to talk about something. Amen. That

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Amen. Whom the Son has set free is free indeed. Close with this. I read a story sometime.

0: done nothing wrong. I'm an innocent man, but they got the wrong guy. Finally, he came to the last cell and said, "Sir, what did you do wrong?" He said, "I'm guilty." He said, "I'm guilty. I did what they said I did. And I'm here because of my own actions." Kind of humorous, they said the governor let him go and said, "I'm letting you go free. I don't want you being such a corrupt man to affect all these innocent men that are here." You know, that's how we are. I don't know why I'm here. I don't know why I'm going through what I'm going through. Whether you admit it or not, you chose the path. You chose the path. Stand to your feet with us tonight. But I'm telling you, I'm telling you, we are free moral beings. We can choose not to live for Him, but we can choose to live for Him tonight. And all you've got to do is make up your mind. I don't know if I can. I'm telling you, God can pull you out if you can stand the pull. I said, God can pull you out if you can stand the pull. You know, sometimes we get hitched up and we think, man, that's I don't know if I can, and we cut loose. But He'll pull you out if you'll let Him. Every head bowed, every eye closed, let's go to the Lord in prayer. Heavenly Father, You know this congregation, and Lord, I wish I could do better, but Lord, this is what You laid on my heart. And we all here tonight have decisions to make. Whether we've been in church 20 years, 30 years, or ever, how long? And God, we choose daily to serve You. And God, let us realize the benefits of serving God far outweigh what the world has to offer. And if we're not careful, we'll pass by this opportunity for help. And God, as You throw us out that lifeline, if we're not careful, we'll turn the other way and die in our sins. And Lord, we'll not realize how bad we are or what shape we really are in. Oh God, would You move for us? I said, God, would You move for us in this service tonight as we get ready to make an altar? I talked to a guy just 2 months ago. He's a Baptist preacher. I forget his name. He came in, and boy, he was just one of those guys, you know, you want to breathe for. He's just struggling for breath. And he said, "I found out today I got cancer." And they said they're going to maybe do radiation. And, you know, I'm going to have to be put in a home because I can't take care of myself. My wife's in a nursing home. So I probably have to go in with her. He said, "I've already made preparations. I've got these things working." And he just didn't realize he was a dying man. And he was going sooner than what he thought. They called in all these prescriptions after he left, said, "Fill them." And we filled them up. We sacked them up. And the next day, they put him on, you know, a special program to help him out. And the next day, you get a fax on the fax machine. And it says, "DC, all medicine, discontinue. Patient, deceased." And hours after he said he's making preparations to do this and this and this, you don't know what tomorrow holds. And if you're not careful, while you're saying you're going to get out, you'll miss the very opportunity.
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3: Amen. And that's the best way to reach folks is to lift them up. Amen. Brothers, are we working here? All right. Praise God. This being Outreach Month, I want to turn our attention again to outreach and talk to you about another principle tonight. And we're doing this kind of the beginning or I should say,

kind of the climax of this outreach is our service next Sunday. But I don't mean that in the sense it's over with then. I just mean that that's been the push and the and one of the reasons we've been making this push in the month of September. Do I need to do something else here? Or is it? Yeah. It was just a second here. Let me try again. It shows it's all connected. Okay. That's disappearing when I go to there. Let me try it one more time here. Somebody got testimony. Well, technology is great when it works. Well, it's showing it's all there. Go ahead and turn, in case we don't get this up, turn to John chapter 9. We're going to be looking at a principle, there we go, of outreach there. Friend and Family Sunday, September 22nd, 11 a.m. Are you praying God will save somebody that morning? I want to talk to you about this principle tonight, wonder and witness. You know, one of the things and approaches to winning souls has been to try to guilt Christians into being a witness. I don't see it as something we need to be guilted into. I think it's a natural tendency of someone truly born again to desire to share their faith. And I will say this, one of the greatest ways to revitalize your faith is to share it with somebody else. If you've ever had the opportunity of winning a soul, you know that one of the greatest experiences you can have in life is to share the gospel and see somebody come to know the Lord from that. Amen. And I said it last time, I'll say it again this time. The problem is most Christians just can't see that happening with them. They don't think, I can do that. But I'm telling you, from a child up, we're going to see in this principle tonight, you have the ability to see somebody's eternity changed, the whole direction of their eternity. You can do it. Amen. And this is a principle we're going to look at tonight, wonder and witness. Let's bow our hearts and pray. Father, thank you for your word. Thank you for your people. Thank you for the work that you've done in us, oh Lord, and what you're capable of doing with us and through us. Lord, I pray that tonight that challenge would go forth. And Lord, not only the challenge, but somebody would say, yes, I can do that. And somebody else's eternity could be changed. I pray, Lord, for your special touch and anointing. In Jesus' name, and all God's people said, amen. One of the things I've heard consistently, both as a Bible school instructor and as a pastor, I've had Christians come to me and say, I want to witness to the lost. I just don't know how. I've had Bible school graduates come to me and say, I really, really want to witness to the lost. I just don't know how. I'm not going to share a complicated procedure or step-by-step plan tonight. I want to share a principle that I call wonder and witness. I want to share this from the Gospel of John chapter 9 about the blind man who now sees. Amen. He's still seeing too. Isn't that a wonderful story? We're going to look at that. A man who had never seen. And when he met Jesus, he left Jesus with seeing eyes. Amen. What a tremendous thing that happens. I want to share this principle. I didn't realize this guy looked like Chris Christie until I got it up there. These are two fellas witnessing. And I want to share an experience of my own life. Before I went to Bible school, I was involved in door-to-door witnessing. And several of us got together in my home church, and we also would go down to the taverns and pass out tracts and stuff. And it was just something I had a burden for. And when I went to Bible school as a student, I was involved in that program. And then later, as an instructor, I led that program. But I learned something from one of my new friends at the time, and he had not been saved very long.
But we were going door to door. He was my partner for several years, and we were going door to door. And you know, some people, we're going to see this later, when you try to start talking about church or the Bible, they want to argue with you. And my inclination is, if somebody wants to argue, that sounds fun. You know, I'm talking about debate, you know, not being mad, but debate, you know. That sounds fun. So I'll never forget, we knocked on this door, and back then we called them heads. I mean, you know, marijuana smoke in the room, and I mean, you could tell they were doing drugs, and they had beer cans in their hand, and they came through the door. And immediately when I told them why we were there and what we were trying to do, they brought up some kind of question, you know, to get us started in this, you know, just to kind of, you know, distract from what we was trying to do, and some question about religion or the Bible. And it happened to be my time. So as soon as they brought that question out, here I go. And my friend was just standing there real quiet. He wasn't saying much. And I'm in the heat of it. You know, I'm getting theological. I'm getting philosophical. And I'm in the heat of it. And finally, he cleared his throat. He said, "Cliff, could I say something?" I said, "Sure." He stepped up in the door there, and he looked at them, beer can in their hand, smoking, and evident that they don't know anything about God. He said, "Fellas, I just want you to know something. I used to be right where you're at." He said, "I did the drugs. I did the drinking." He said, "I was in the middle of a party, rock and roll music blaring, drinking and smoking marijuana. And there was a Bible on the coffee table there. One of those big family Bibles, decoration. It wasn't red, it was decoration." He said, "I opened it up and looked there and talked about God purchasing them with his blood and making them kings and priests." And he said, "In the middle of that party, God spoke to me and said, 'I'll save you, I'll change your life.' He said, right there, I gave my life to Jesus Christ, and my life has never been the same since I met Jesus. And I stand here before you today, a changed person." You could tell that just got a hold of them. You could see it on their faces. And God began to move on them. And I don't remember the rest of the story, whether we prayed with them or what that day. But I learned something from my friend that hadn't been saved that long. Amen. God has not called us to the lost to be philosophers or theologian or apologist. He's called us to go to the lost and to tell them what great things the Lord has done for us. That's the principle we're going to deal with. It's about witness. Let's look at that. First of all, I want to talk about the wonder part of it. If you are not filled with wonder and amazement over what God has done for you, why would anyone else be? I mean, if my friend had looked at them and said, "Hey, you know, guys, that Jesus can make a difference in your life," what effect does that have? Get up to sing. "I'm saved, and I know that I am. I'm saved." Where's the wonder? But what about, "I'm saved, and I know that I am"? Excited. Still filled with wonder. You know, that's the reason I have to doubt some of these miracle faith healings anymore. Somebody supposedly got healed, and what happened to you? "Well, I got healed." "Well, what happened to you?" "I was lame, but now I can walk." I don't believe it was that way. I believe that blind man was a jumping and a yelling and a calling out, "I can see. I can see. I've never seen before, but I met Jesus and he gave me eyes and I can see." Oh, hallelujah. I'm telling you, the best way to reach the lost is to let them see the wonder and the amazement and the joy that we have over what the Lord has done for us. That's where witness starts. It starts with a wonder. But I want to talk to you about what the word witness means. You see, when we talk about reaching the lost, we can call it soul winning. We can call it personal evangelism. We can call it sharing our faith. But what we've really been asked to do is to give a witness. Now, I want you to think with me. If you were a witness in court, what is demanded of you when they call you as a witness? What are they wanting from you? They don't want you to talk about what somebody else saw. They don't want you to talk about what happened to somebody else. When you are called as a witness, they are asking of you to share what you saw, to share what you heard,
to share what you individually experience. And that's what a witness is. It's sharing publicly what has happened personally to you. And so we're called to be witnesses. We're not just called to talk about what happened to Abraham, though that may fit at some point. We're not just called to talk about what happened in revival years and years ago, unless it happened to us. Even as a witness, we tell people what happened to us when we met the Lord. And I think we could all do that. Just talk about what happened to us. You see, that's contingent upon something happening to us. How many can lift a hand and say, something happened to me when I met the Lord? It wasn't religion. Hallelujah. You met the Savior. Do you remember? I mean, let's get a little bit of that wonder there. Sin in your life. But when you met Jesus, the sin was gone. Clean, washed, hopeless. But when you met Jesus, you had hope for the first time. Amen. Darkness. But when you met Jesus, light filled your life. Hallelujah. And so, as a witness, we share what's happened to us. Now, this is so simple, but it just liberates us from this thing that we got to be technical and we got to know all the Bible answers to reach souls. It frees us from that. We're to be a witness. So, how are we a witness, or how do we witness? Three simple things. First of all, if you want to share a witness, first of all, share what your life was like before you met Christ. People need to know where he brought you from. Isn't that what the psalmist was doing when he said, he brought me out of a horrible pit. He dug me out of the miry clay. People need to know. You know, sometimes people can't even imagine. I mean, come to church, everybody's all cleaned up, everybody looks good, everybody's got a halo hanging over their head, you know, glow about their face. And sometimes those in the world cannot believe, would not ever dream where many of us were before we met Jesus. They just see someone who's been serving God for years. They don't see where God brought us from. You see, the world needs to know where we were, because where we were is where they are. Amen. And a witness is to share what our life was before we met Christ. Now, I do want to give one caution here. People do need to understand. If we were in drugs, we were in drugs. If we were an alcoholic, we were an alcoholic. Amen. They need to know where we were at. But the little caution is, we don't share the details to the point that we're trying to make it look attractive to the lost. They don't need the sordid details. They just need to know what he brought us from. Amen. You know, I've heard some people share what God brought them out of it, and they shared it so extensively and nostalgic that it made you think that they were missing it. I'm telling you, when you really get saved, you don't miss what he brought you out of. So if you want to share your witness, first of all, share what your life was like before you met Christ. Very simple. And second of all, share how you met Christ. People need to hear that. Maybe it was somebody handed you a tract. Maybe somebody invited you to church. Maybe, and I've seen this happen, maybe you were at your very end and you didn't know what to do or where to turn, and you were just in your car driving around, and as you drove by the church, something tugged at your heart and said, pull in there. And you walked through the doors and the preacher was preaching, and you thought somebody had told him where you were living, and he reached for you, came to the altar. We had a Bible school instructor that was an unbeliever, and he was getting ready to take a bath, and the radio happened to be on a religious station, and he got saved right there. Amen. Amen. People need to know how you met Jesus. Hallelujah. How many's been thinking about that since I said that? You're thinking about how you met Jesus. Amen. He spoke to you. He tugged. He pulled at your heart. Amen. Maybe part of the story is that you were at your wit's end and everything was dark. Maybe you heard a song. Maybe you were in a motel room and in despair, you got out the Gideon Bible. But people need to know how you met Christ. Why? Because some of those ways are going to be the way they're going to meet him.
Amen. So it's two things so far. To be a witness, you share what your life was before you met Christ. Secondly, you share how you met Christ. Thirdly, you share what your life has been since you met Christ. Hallelujah. Sometimes people in a testimony and a witness have majored on the first part. And then they say, and then I got saved and everything changed. Amen. But I think people need to know what it's been like since you met Jesus. Everything changed. Amen. I know there's still troubles and problems, but you might have the testimony. He put my marriage together. Since we've been serving him, yes, we've had hard times, but he's taken us through the hard times. Maybe it's a healing. Maybe it's a victory. Maybe it's been sanctification. But just talk about what your life has been since you serve Christ. You know, some people, and we got on this morning, amen, they talk about how hard it is to serve Jesus. I think they're going to convince the lost not to get saved. I'm telling you, yes, there's battles and there's tough times, but it's wonderful serving Jesus. Hallelujah. Amen. Wouldn't you a lot rather be serving him than to be in the pit that he dug you from? And so there's our witness. There's how to witness. Share what your life was before you met Christ. Share how you met Christ. Share what your life has been since you met Christ. And so the point is, before you could witness, you must have something to witness about. I'm going to read some scriptures. I'm not going to make a lot of comments, but I do want us to get this story as this example of wonder and witness. Amen. This man, they were passed to him, Jesus' disciples, and they said, why is this man born blind? Did he sin or did his parents sin? And Jesus said, neither. Amen. But he's born blind that the glory of God could be seen. Verse 6, and when Jesus had thus spoken, he spat on the ground and he made clay of the spittle, and he anointed the eyes of the blind man with the clay and said unto him, go wash in the pool of Siloam, which is by interpretation sent. He went his way therefore, and he washed and came seen. I'm way ahead of myself, but that's how we got to see too. We got washed. We can see. Verse 8, the neighbors therefore and they which before had seen him that was blind said, is not this the man that sat and begged? And some said, this is he. And others said, he is like him. Can you imagine? He's hearing them. They're debating whether he's the man that was blind. Listen to him. Well, it's him. They're looking at him. It's him. No, no, no, it's not him. Yeah, it's him. No, no, it's not. Can you imagine him watching that? Pretty soon he said, hey, folks, don't I have a say in the matter? I am that man that sat there begging. I'm telling you, to be a witness is to realize you have a say in the matter. Hallelujah. And the neighbors, therefore, as I read, they're debating this. He said, I am he. Now, here's what I want you to notice. Notice that the neighbors recognized it. They recognized something had happened to him. I'm telling you, our witness starts here. If we have genuinely been converted, there'll be a difference about us that those around us will notice. How many believes that? If we have really been changed by Jesus, those around us will notice. Therefore said they unto him, how were thine eyes opened? He didn't have to come up and say, hey, I want to tell you how Jesus opened my eyes. He didn't have to run them down and hold them and say, hey, wait a minute, you've got to hear me. No, when they saw the difference in the man, they asked him, how did your eyes get open? And the principle here is the best witness is to live a life of such difference that the unsaved in your life want to know what caused the difference. You're at work, and the men in the break room said, Bill, what happened to you? Your face looks different. You don't talk the way you used to talk. You don't laugh at those jokes anymore. What happened to you? They say at the grocery store, Sue, what happened to you? We can tell there's something different about you. What happened? They can tell it in the schools, in the halls of the school. Whatever your name is, they call your name and say, what is different about you? You're not like us anymore. You're not involved in the sin anymore. Amen. You don't go to the same places on your phone anymore. What's different? I'm telling you, that's someone that's really got saved. When the unsaved around them see such a difference, they want to know what caused it. The greatest impediment of being a witness for Jesus today is the world can see that no difference in the lives who've claimed him, of those who've claimed to met Jesus, than exist in their own lives. He answered and said, I'll be glad to tell you. Oh, don't you like the way he put it? A man that is called Jesus. He didn't say it was the church.
He didn't say, I learned a 10-step program. He said, let me tell you what made the difference. I met Jesus. Jesus made clay, anointed my eyes and said to me, go to the pool of Siloam and wash. And I went and I washed and I received my sight. What was his witness? He simply told them what had happened to him. I met Jesus. They said unto him, where is he? He said, I don't know. And they brought to the Pharisees him that aforetime was blind, brought him to the church authorities. And it was a Sabbath day when Jesus made the clay and opened his eyes. Then again the Pharisees also asked him how he had received his sight. And he said unto them, he put clay upon my eyes, and I washed and do see. Now what I want you to notice here, the Pharisees asked him what happened to him as well. But they weren't really wanting that kind of blessing or relationship with Christ. They were simply looking at a way to find fault with what had happened to him. And make no mistake, there are some in this world that are looking for a way and a reason to criticize and to make fun and to run down what you've experienced. And that's what where these Pharisees were at. They were asking about what happened to him, but they were trying to find fault. They wanted to find a reason. But the Jews did not believe concerning him that he had been blind and received his sight until they called the parents of him that had received this sight. And they asked the parents, saying, is this your son whom you say? Look how facetious these Pharisees were. Whom you say was born blind? How then doth he now see? They're already trying to cast doubt to the story. And his parents answered them and said, we know that this is our son. Don't you think we know who our own son is? And we know that he was born blind. We were there. We were there when we held the infant in our arms and he was born blind. But his parents, afraid they'd be kicked out of the synagogue, said, by what means he now seeth, we know not. And who hath opened his eyes, we know not. He is of age, ask him. He shall speak for himself. These words spake his parents because they feared the Jews, for the Jews had agreed already that if any man did confess he was Christ, he should be put out of the synagogue. And whatever the motive of the parents, they were saying in a sense, why are you asking us? He's right here. He's the one who had his eyes open. He's the one it happened to. Why don't you ask him? And my point here is nobody can tell your story like you can. I can say God save Bobby, or I can say God save Pat Norvell, and I can even tell a few of the details, and that's great, but I can't tell your story the way you can tell it. Hallelujah. How many's got a story to tell? Hallelujah. That's what a witness is, telling that story. Then again they called, verse 24, the man that was blind and said unto him, give God the praise. We know that this man, Jesus, is a sinner. And he answered and said, whether he be a sinner or no, I know not. One thing I know, that whereas I was blind, now I see. Then said they to him again, what did he to thee? How opened he thine eyes? Notice what they was trying to do. They was trying to sidetrack this man into a theological argument. This Jesus, he has to be a sinner. And they would have given you reasons why they thought he was a sinner. They was trying to divert this man and pull him into this theological argument. But notice he would not be sidetracked by theological arguments. He said, whether he be a sinner or no, I know not. Later he tells us, how could this man be a sinner since the world began? Has it not happened that a man in sin hath opened the eyes of one born blind? But he's not going to be distracted. He said, whether he be a sinner or no, I know not. But this one thing I know, I was blind, but now I see. You can argue about this and that. You can talk about the abuses of the church. You can talk about all this. But this one thing I know, my life was hopeless. I lived in darkness. I was bound by sin. But when I met Jesus, the light shone. Everything's been different. I was set free. My sins were forgiven. Hallelujah. I'm telling you, how can you argue with that? The difference that Jesus makes. And so I want you to see those three things I introduced to you in this man's witness. Number one, he talked about his life before he met Christ. He said, I was blind. How many can say with this man, before you met Christ, I was blind? Paul said, the God of this world have blinded the minds of those that believe not. And then he talked about how he met Jesus.
He put clay on my eye. What a story he told. You know, if you've been blind all your life, your sense of hearing is acute. And they asked this man, what happened to you? And he said, this man walked up to me, and I heard him gathering spit in his mouth. And I heard him spit. Wow, he had a story to tell. And he said, I heard him scraping on the ground. And then the next thing I knew, I felt him rubbing that mud made of clay and spittle, rubbing it on my eyes. And you can believe what you want to, but when God created man, he reached down and got clay and created a whole man. And I think this man was born without eyeballs. And I think Jesus spat on the ground, picked up clay, and made him some eyeballs. Stuck them in there. Now go wash off the residue. Hallelujah. Can you imagine that man telling that story? Now let me get this straight. They said, you were born without eyeballs, or you were born blind, however you want to believe it. You were born blind. Yes. You never saw anything. No. Didn't know what it was to see. And then this man spat on the ground and made clay and rubbed it on. Yes. That's how I met him. I met him when he was rubbing clay on my eyes. Oh, hallelujah. Hallelujah. How did you meet him? I came to church just because somebody invited me. But when I was there, all of a sudden, I felt something I had never felt before. I felt a tug on my heart. And then he talked about his condition after he met Christ. I was blind. It's my life before I met Christ. I met him because he walked up to me and began to rub clay and spittle on my eyes. But now, I want you to know, he said, I see. Ever since I encountered this Jesus, I see. Don't you love to sing it? Yet amazing grace, how sweet the sound that saved a wretch like me. What do we sing? Say it with me. I was, now I'm found. I was blind, but now I see. Hallelujah. Didn't something happen when you met Jesus? Hallelujah. He answered them. They said, tell us what happened. He said, I've told you already, and you did not hear. Wherefore would you hear it again? Will you also be his disciples? Here's a point you may not agree with me on, but there's no need to share with those who are not serious seekers. I don't believe you should try to force somebody to hear the gospel. He said, why are you trying to hear? And notice he gets really sarcastic. They didn't like what happened to this man, but they didn't like what he responded to. He said, why are you wanting to hear again? You've heard it. Is it because you want to be his disciple? He was kind of needling him. And they puffed up their religious robes and said, you were all together born in sin, and this out teach us. They didn't want to hear. Some people will not want to hear. But some are dying, literally and figuratively, are dying to hear your story of how Christ changed your life. And so tonight, that very simple principle, I want to review it. How do you witness? By the way, this is a good testimony too. Share what your life was like before you met Christ. Share how you met Christ. And last of all, share what your life has been since you've met Christ. Do you have that in your life? Before Christ, meeting Christ, after Christ. Oh, what a change in my life. For some, I'm going to talk to young people especially right now. For some, because I don't want there to be any mistake made. For some, your witness is about the life you've never lived because of Christ. See, when I'm talking about share what your life was like before you met Christ, we're talking about folks that didn't know God. And since they didn't know God, wicked things entered their life. Bondages of sin. And I'm not saying if you're raised in church, you don't have things to be saved from. You do. But also, it's a wonderful thing to be able to stand. Let's just picture this. Someone stands, and that's a great testimony. My friend's testimony was a great witness that day. He said, I smoked the dope, I drank the alcohol, I was involved in the illicitness, and Jesus saved me. That was a tremendous, powerful testimony. And sometimes we'll hear testimonies like that, and folks will shout rightfully, and folks will get happy, rightfully so. But I had a testimony too.
And my testimony is, since a child, 5 years old, giving my life to Christ, baptized in the Holy Spirit at 7, I never smoked, I never drank, I was never involved in drugs, never knew that heartache, never knew that pain, never knew that. That's a testimony too. And sometimes our testimony is, our witness is about the life we never lived. We're not taking credit for it. We're saying, Jesus kept me from that. Oh, hallelujah. Thank God for those he brought out of deep in sin. But thank God for a young person or a person that's now an older person that can stand and say, he saved me, not out of it, but he saved me from it as well. Isn't that a great witness too? That's a great witness too. I never want anybody to assume they have to go out and sin in order to have a testimony. If he's kept you from that life, you have a testimony. Your witness is what you have been kept from by living from Christ. Now, I want to tell us something, church, before I close. Music, would you go ahead and come? Not everybody will get saved as a result of your witness, but somebody will. I really believe this. If you share what God has done for you, somebody will get saved. Amen. I told this story some years ago and it really got to me. I've since forgotten his name, but there was a Russian novelist who was also the collector of butterflies. And in the summer, he went to the state of Utah, one of those places you stay in a boarding house to just spend your vacation. And he went there to collect butterflies. He had been out all day chasing butterflies, and he came in one evening. He was at the boarding room table there. And he said, you know, today when I was chasing this certain butterfly, he said, I kept hearing groanings down in this gulch there, down off the cliff. I just kept hearing somebody down there just groaning in pain and calling out for help. And they asked him, they said, which we would. They said, did you go see what was going on, what was wrong? And he said, no, because there was a butterfly. It's a very rare butterfly, he said, that I was after. And I was just about to catch it, and it was leading me away from there. And he said, I finally caught the butterfly, but I never got back over there. And then it got dark, and so I just came down from the mountain. And the next day, they sent a search party up there and went. It was an old prospector from the hills there. He had slipped and fallen off the cliff and injured himself. Could have been saved, but over the night, without help and attention, he died. And the bottom line of that story is, somebody died that was crying out for help because somebody was more interested in chasing a butterfly. That's a true story. And again, no guilt here, but what I want to talk to you is about perspective. We can have our attention on so many other different things that we fail to hear the cries of the people in our life that need to hear our story. And again, no guilt here, but how many's found that true? Sometimes your perspective just needed change. Your attention was on the wrong thing. I remember some years ago over here in the parsonage, I was really involved in doing something in the garage, and somebody stopped by. I don't know if they ran out of gas or what, but they stopped by and I talked and tried to help them, whatever. And as this man was walking off, it hit me, you know, you didn't say anything about the Lord. And I said, hey, wait a minute. I said, hey, well, now you know where we are. If you ever need spiritual help, have a good day. And he walked and got in his car. And I got talking to myself. You ever talk to yourself? I said, Hurst. Do you ever use your last name when you talk to yourself? I said, Hurst. I said, that was weak. That was really, really weak. And you know why it was weak? Because my perspective was off. My attention was more on that thing I was involved in than the fact that that might have been. You see, there was a time a man ran out of gas and shared the gospel with him. He was in church the next Sunday and gave his life to the Lord Jesus Christ. See, not everybody will hear, but somebody will. Amen. Do you have a story to tell? Do you have the wonder? I don't know how it happened. It could happen on the street. It could happen at school. Amen. It can happen in your neighborhood.
But believe me, there are people that want to hear what Jesus has done for you. I want to keep the wonder, don't you? I want to be glad I'm saved. You see, our witness starts there. I'm glad I'm saved. Would you stand across the building? Father, help us. Oh, Jesus, we're so grateful. We're so grateful, Christ, of the difference you've made in our lives. We think of those that are struggling, those that are hurting, those that are living in darkness, Lord. And you've chosen to use us and the story of what you've done for us to minister to them and to change their lives. I ask you, Lord, in Jesus' name, Lord, not that guilt would come upon any believer, but an excitement that they can share their story. There's going to be somebody whose life will be changed when they hear what Jesus has done for the believer, because they'll know that Jesus can do it for them. Thank you, Lord. Hallelujah. Hallelujah. You're here tonight. You want God to help you to see the opportunity. You're praying to God to give you the opportunity, and you're praying God to inspire you to share your story. Here in a moment, I'm going to have you come. But right now, I want to know, is there anyone in the building you'd say, I'm tired of darkness? And I've heard tonight how Jesus took a man who was born blind and gave him sight. And you said that Jesus can make a difference in my life. If you're here tonight and you need Christ to give you sight, you need Christ to bring light into your life, I want to invite you to come. Anyone in the house, you need Jesus tonight. I want to tell you, he'll make a difference. If you were to look around, you'd see a household, a house full of people whose lives have been changed by the power of Jesus. It's not religion, it's not doctrine, it's not theology, it's not philosophy. They met a person, they met Jesus. Are you here? You're tired of darkness. Amen. Church, you're praying. That's the most important thing right now. Amen. That God would talk to somebody. You're here. You're tired of darkness. I want to tell you, he'll give you light. Ask this man that was born blind. He'll tell you, Jesus will give you sight. Hallelujah. Are you here? Anyone in the building? Hallelujah. All right. If you're here tonight as a believer and you'll say, if God will help me, and I know he will, I'm going to share my story of how I met Jesus and the change he's made in my life. Would you come fill the altars and say, God, if you'll give me strength, I'll share my story. Hallelujah.

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1: 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Up next, another great message from Kevin Webster.
2: I'm glad I'm saved tonight. Glad I'm in the house of the Lord. Glad I'm able to come. We'll not try to hold you long. It might get a little slickery out there after a while, so we'll try to get out in time to get back over the mountain or up the holler or wherever you need to go. Let's turn to the book of Matthew, chapter number 18. Appreciate those that felt like coming on out to help us tonight. Amen. God bless you for being adventurous and just coming on out to worship the Lord. Matthew, chapter number 16 instead of 18. Matthew 16 and verse 18. Very familiar passage of scripture. Thank you for your giving and the offering this week. And last week, everything that's been done for us, it's been tremendous. And we just appreciate it. Appreciate Brother Randy and his friendship and hospitality and just doing everything he could do to make us feel at home and took care of and feel welcome. We just, it's just been my pleasure and my delight to get to spend a little time with him and just appreciate his life and his family and just everything. Matthew chapter number 16. Let me just back up to verse 13 real quick and I'll try to read a few of these verses to us. Matthew chapter number 16 and verse number 13. When Jesus came into the coast of Caesarea Philippi, he asked his disciples, saying, "Whom do men say that I, the Son of Man, am?" They said, "Some say that thou art John the Baptist, some Elijah, and others Jeremiah, or one of the prophets." He saith unto them, "But whom say ye that I am?" Simon Peter answered and said, "Thou art the Christ, the Son of the living God." Jesus answered and said unto him, "Blessed art thou, Simon Barjona, for flesh and blood hath not revealed it unto thee, but my Father which is in heaven. And I say also unto thee that thou art Peter, and upon this rock I will build my church, and the gates of hell shall not prevail against it. And I will give unto thee the keys of the kingdom of heaven, and whatsoever thou shalt bind on earth shall be bound in heaven. Whatsoever thou shalt loose on earth shall be loosed in heaven." One verse here, very familiar passage, just a few minutes here tonight. "I say also unto thee that thou art Peter, and upon this rock I will build my church, and the gates of hell shall not prevail against it." Amen. I'm glad I'm in the church. How about you? I'm glad that I'm a part of the church. You know, I feel that God wants all of us to realize that the church is the greatest institution on the face of this earth. The one reason why, or the reason why, is found really in this verse of scripture. It was built by Jesus himself. And so it is the greatest institution on the face of this earth. And I know that when we look at this scripture, Jesus asked, "Who do you say that I am?" Peter said, "Thou art the Christ, the Son of the living God." And Jesus said, "Upon this rock," or upon this fact that you have stated that I am the Christ, upon that's what I'm going to build my church on. Upon the very fact that I am the Son of God, that I am Christ. And, you know, Jesus went on there and talked to Peter and said, "Thou art Peter." And a lot of good things could be said about that. But Jesus here was letting the disciples know that he built the church and the church was built upon him. And the fact that, concerning his deity and that he is the Son of God. And then he went on to say, the gates of hell shall not prevail against the church. Now, I know that, you know, as time goes on, Brother Randy taking me all back here and showing me these churches, and, you know, we were discussing about why and how, you know, their reasoning about building churches where they were. But it's hard for us to understand in a modern time of convenience where it doesn't bother us to get in a vehicle and drive 20 miles to church. But back then, you know, churches really were built a lot of times. I know revivals broke out and there were prayer meetings and things sprung up and work started, but a lot of churches were built to make it convenient where people could go to church, you know, where they could get to church and walk to church. And that's the way a lot of them did. Wagons, horses, you know, mules, whatever. But in this age that we're living in, the church in a lot of people's eyes really doesn't hold a very important place in a lot of people's eyes, especially people that are in the world. I mean, in the eyes of many, the church just don't rate. They don't classify the church to be a very important thing or to have much significance in this world. But I still believe that it's the greatest institution that ever was, because it was built by Jesus himself. One man put it like this. He said the church compared to the world's institutions, I mean, if you're going to put them side by side, the church compared to the institutions of the world is about as important as a hay straw floating beside a luxurious ocean liner going down the river. That's how some people look at the church. It just really don't count for much, or it really don't mean much. It don't have any significance. But I feel that the church is very, very important, don't you? And I'm not talking about just the four walls. And you know, the church is built, and the church was built for several different reasons. And I'm going to mention a few of those here tonight. And then we're going to pray and go home if it be the Lord's will. But the church, one reason why that it is significant is the church is a moral compass for society. And I heard, you know, just this evening, coming on, sometimes I listen to Hank Hanegraaff. He's the Bible answer man. Some of you probably heard him, you know. Some of his answers are good. I don't know if I agree with all of his answers, but he was talking about some prominent denominations, and he named them. There was the Methodist and the Lutheran and the Presbyterian. There were some others, you know, that have accepted homosexuals into the pulpit, have accepted homosexual marriage and all of these things. And, you know, he talked about how that there were so many churches that were being swayed on their opinion, and even, you know, tearing down some of the things that their denominations and doctrines were built on. But the church really wasn't supposed to go with the flow or bend with the trim. The church was supposed to set the standard. And the reason why that we need a church in America, especially in this time and in our culture that we're living in, the church of the living God is to be that moral compass in society. Now, another reason why we need the church: who else can deal with death like the church can? You say, well, we got the Undertaker. Well, you know, he can deal, you know, to a certain extent. But there's been times that the preacher has to be called in because the Undertaker can only do so much. But you know, with the church, nobody really can prepare somebody to die like the church can. And the gospel that is being offered to the world from the church. So, you know, the church is a moral compass. Nobody can deal with death like the church. What institution can you name tonight that can deal with the issues of life like the church can? You can come into the church, I'm talking about the real church of God, with any kind of problem that life can present to you, and the church has got the answer. That's why the church is important. That's just three reasons right there why that we need a church. But you know, a lot of people really don't look at the church as very significant. They really don't see the importance of the church. I know when it comes to education, I appreciate a Christian school. You know, I appreciate every effort here. This is probably one of the largest Christian schools that I've ever been around. 90 to 100 students, maybe more, I don't know. But when it comes to education, in a lot of places, the church really can't compete. They say that there's a couple of problems that every Christian school has. Number one, it's lack of finances. Number two, it's lack of help. That's usually a problem in just about every Christian school I've ever been around. But you know, on a secular level, the church really can't compete when it comes to education, when it comes to economics or finances, when it comes to space programs, and when it comes to big corporations. There's a lot of areas that, you know, when we look at it from a secular view or a secular level, the church really can't compete. We may not be able to compete on a secular level, but when it comes to spiritual things, praise God. Amen. The true church of the living God stands incomparable because the church's education program, amen, says this: we must know Christ. Praise God. Amen. The world teaches a lot of other things that you must know, but the church's main education program says that we must know Christ. If you bring it on down to the economics class in the church, it would say that we must seek the kingdom of God first and his righteousness, and then all these other things would be added unto us. If you talk about the space program, well, the Bible said there'd be a new heaven and a new earth. And I guess I could go on with that, but my main point here tonight is to let us understand, amen, that a lot of people feel like the church is not important and that it's insignificant. But I say it's the greatest, the highest, the most important institution that is in this world. And I'm glad that I'm a part of it. I'm glad that my family has a good old-fashioned holiness church to attend. Praise God. A church that's not afraid to put the horn to their lips and be a moral compass in this godless society. Amen. A church that will, you know, is not afraid to deal with somebody about to die. Amen. A church that's got the answer. Amen. For people that's having trouble in life. Amen. I'm telling you, we need the church. Amen. And Jesus said, it's my church. Amen. And I built it, and the gates of hell shall not prevail. I'm telling you, we need the church. You know, the church was not intended to be a babysitter, or a place to have weddings, or a place to have social gatherings, amen, or just a place to have funerals, amen. But the church is a haven of rest. Praise God. A place where people can come and find hope and rest, amen, for their sinful soul. But here's where we're at. The devil really would like for us to somehow, you know, forget about the significance of the church. And in the book of Nehemiah, there's a verse of scripture that said, you know, the work is great and large, Brother Randy. And then it said, but we're separated on the wall. And, you know, if there's one thing the devil would like to use, amen, and that is division. To get us separated on the wall. And to get us at a place where, you know, we are divided. And really, that's one of the most effective tools is division. That would bring confusion, amen, and strife, amen. But I want to stay on the wall, don't you? And I want to stay together on the wall. Praise God, because we got a great work. It's a great work. It's a large work. Amen, it's the church of God. Amen, and I don't want to ever get to the place where I lose, amen, in my focus and realize how important the church is. Oh, God. Oh, hallelujah. Amen. The church is very, very important. And just for a few more minutes here, I want to talk about the church's importance in our life. I read this story, and it said a typical American family was driving home from church one Sunday. Dad was fussing about the length of the sermon and commenting about how boring that it was. Mom said that the organist played too loudly, especially during the second hymn. Sis, she was griping, saying that she was a music major, by the way. She said the soloist was a half a note off key. Grandma couldn't hear anything they was all griping about. So they finally pulled into the driveway, and little Willie, after listening to everything that's been said, he said this. He said, yeah, but you gotta admit, it was a good show for a nickel. Come on now. You know, I'm afraid that, Brother Randy, that there's more and more people that feel like attending church is kind of like attending some kind of entertainment show or entertainment program. And the better the entertainment, the happier they are. But, Brother, you get let the show get really bad, and the less they like what they see and what they hear, and the more they grumble and the more they complain. Amen. But when you get serious about the church and you realize how significant it is, amen, in your own life, and we get back to a place in God, amen, when the church is number one, amen, the greatest thing that ever happened to us is that we could be saved out of sin, and God would put us in the church. Brother, when you get serious about the church's importance, all of a sudden things change, and you feel less about entertainment, and you feel more about an experience, amen, in the Holy
3: feel less freedom, amen, to fuss and grab and complain, and you feel more like in this

2 years that we've been together. But I remember when we first got married, I felt a little independence, you know. And Brother Robert, we were having a revival with Brother Mark Brock. And I felt a little independence, you know. Like, well, you know, if we want to go to church, we will. We're married now. We got our own castle. Hey man, if we want to go to revival, we will. If we don't, we won't. We're grown-ups, we're adults, we make our own decisions. And we felt so there were some times, you know, when we could have went to church and we didn't. Come on now. We didn't really have a reason. We didn't have an excuse. We just didn't go. We laid out. We felt that independence. But really what was happening in my own heart, amen, I was losing, amen, the significance of the church, amen, and the importance of the church in my own life. We were having revival with Brother Mark Brock, and we had missed a few nights of that meeting. And one night he met me at the back door, and he said, hey, he said, in your town where you live, do they sell the USA Today newspaper? And I said, well, sure, I think we do. And so he gave me 50 cents and he said, why don't you bring me one tomorrow night? Praise God. Amen. It took me a few years to realize really the motive behind that. Amen. He was staying in Locust Grove and there wasn't much beyond the flashing light in Locust Grove. Now we've got a Denny's and a Holiday Inn and a Sonic Drive-In and a Taco Hut and it's expanding. And amen. But back in them days I thought, well, the poor soul just can't find a paper. But really, amen, he was trying to let me understand, amen, that church ought to be number one in my life. Amen. Is there anybody in this house that realizes, amen, that if we're not careful, when we lose the importance of the church, amen, we don't invest our time, and we don't invest our treasure, and we don't invest our life, and none of that happens until the church becomes, amen, unimportant in our life. Amen. I'm glad I'm in the church. I'm glad that I'm saved, and I got a name written in glory. Amen. The church has got to be number one. Amen. Don't ever get to the place where it loses its significance in your life. So we've got to see the church's importance. Amen. Here's one reason why it's important. The church is one of the involvements in your life. How many feels like sometimes you get involved in too many things? Come on. As the old saying is, we got too many irons in the fire. Do you ever hear that? Do you ever feel that? Sometimes my wife has told me, you just need to learn to say no sometimes. My mom used to get aggravated at my dad because he was a well driller by trade and he'd work all day and he'd come home and he had a little shop out back where he did mechanic work and she'd have supper on the table and he'd sit down and start to eat. Somebody'd pull up and honk the horn. Hey Art, can you come out here and put a radiator hose on or can you come out here? And he'd get up from the supper table and that'd aggravate mom because she said, you know, I wish he'd at least just sit down and eat. But he had irons in every fire. I mean, he was always busy and always doing something. Oh, God. So we're involved in a lot of things. But I'm going to tell you something about being involved in the church. Amen. The church is one of the involvements in your life. Amen. That reaches out instead of reaching in. I know we got to work. Amen. With all the jobs that we have here. Amen. Represented here tonight. You got different jobs. Amen. But even when you get it down to your own job, still that's something that reaches in. Because you got to work to have money to pay your bills. Isn't that right? Amen. But who's that for? That's for you. That reaches in. Amen. Well, we got to have school. Amen. We've got to have an education, and that's good. But that's still an in reach. Amen. Educate ourselves. Amen. Help us to learn more. Amen. And excel. Amen. In curriculum and things. Amen. But school is still an in reach. Amen. Well, the home is very important. You ladies that take care of the home, amen, but still that reaches inward, amen, that nurtures your own family, amen, that helps to nurture your children and your companion, amen, but when it comes down to the church, and when you are part of the church, my friend, it don't just reach in, amen, but you're involved all of a sudden in something, amen, that reaches out, amen, and that's why we gotta have people, amen, in the church. Does anybody understand that it's time, and it's high time, amen, that we reach outward instead of just reaching inward. Amen. I'd like to get involved in the church. I'd like to get my heart in it and my soul in it. That's what's got to be important in our life. Amen. When we reach out, we are evangelizing. Are y'all getting this tonight?

Church is important because of evangelism. It don't matter if it's across the street or across the state or across the sea. Sometimes we sing that song, you know, if it's your will, Lord, to go across the sea, Lord. But we won't go across the street sometimes. Help us now. Amen. But this is why the church is important. Amen. Is because it is an outreach. Oh, hallelujah. Praise God. Amen. That evangelism, God outstretches his arms. Amen. To whosoever will to win the lost. Amen. But we, the church, amen, are one of the methods that God uses. Amen. To carry the gospel. Amen. Outside these four walls. I don't want it to be our four no more. Amen. I don't want to contain everything. Amen. That God grants us. Amen. And shut it all up in here. Amen. But it should be an outreach. We ought to take what we get in here and take it on the outside that somebody can come in. Amen. To the church. Amen. God didn't design the church to entertain. Amen. God designed the church to evangelize. And anybody shout amen. Hallelujah. That's why God needs you to get involved. Amen. In the church and realize how important it is in your life. Yo. You know, when people badmouth the church and they see little significance in the church and they don't understand how important the church is and they don't care about the existence of the church, this may be stretching it, but I really feel like there's some people, you could pick up the phone and say, well, we can't have church tonight because the church burnt down. Probably wouldn't bother them a bit. Unless they left a pair of shoes there or a guitar there. Or coloring book here. Come on, because we're living in a time when people really just don't see how important the church is. But I'm telling you, when people start bad-mouthing the church, and they don't see any importance for its existence, amen, I pity that individual, I really do. Amen, they simply must not understand, amen, that we've got to have a church. And so I'm going to ask you tonight, has your appreciation for the church, amen, been sagging a little bit? Amen, I'd like to encourage you, amen, to appreciate the church. Amen. More than you ever have. I'd like to elevate our appreciation. Amen. For God's house. Praise God. Amen. I don't want the church. Amen. Just to be a good show for a nickel. Amen. Brother, I want to go there. Amen. For an experience in God. Amen. I want it to be priority. Amen. And number one in my life. Can anybody shout amen? Now, I ain't getting on anybody that's not here tonight. Because they're not here, we are, so I guess we need it. Praise God. But I'm just telling you that I pity the individual that does not realize, amen, the church's importance in their own life. Do y'all feel like it's important? Do you feel like the church is really important? I'm going to skip over a brief history of the church here. Amen. But not the next thing that I want to get to. Amen. Is your importance to the church. Not only is the church important to you, but you are important to the church. You really are. You are important to the church. Right. Praise God. Don't ever let the devil tell you that nobody needs you and the church doesn't need you. Praise God. Everybody that's saved and is a part of the body of Christ is needed. Can anybody shout amen? Amen. Oh, there's some people that just feel like, you know, that they're not needed and that they're not important. But I'm telling you, everybody that comes to this church, King Mountain Holiness Church, everybody that comes here, we need you. You are important to us. You say, well, I don't play or I don't teach or I don't have money to give or I can't do this, can't do that. Amen. God's not looking for your ability. He's looking for your availability. Praise God. 1 Corinthians 12:27 said, amen, now ye are the body of Christ and members in particular. Amen. Come on now. Amen. I have a body. You have a body. Amen. And we have members in particular. We have hands and we have feet. Amen. There's particular, amen, functions that each one of those do. Amen. And I'm not going to get into all of that. Amen. But verse 28 said that God has set some in the church. Amen. What are they? First apostles. Amen. Second prophets. Amen. Third teachers. After that, there are miracles and gifts of healing. And then there are helps. Woo, glory to God. Amen. You are needed. One woman told her preacher one time, she said, well, I just don't feel like I'm anything in the church. I don't feel like I'm anything but the little toe in the body of Christ.
And he said, well, Jesus said that all things was under his feet. So if you're nothing but the little toe, you're still on top. Praise God. I'm telling you, we need you. I said, we need you. Amen. You may not carry a tune in a bucket. Clap your hands. Praise God. Amen. You may not be able to give an offering. Amen. Pick up the Kleenexes. Amen. Duct tape the songbook. Amen. Do whatever you can do. Amen. Be a help. Let God know I love my church. Let God know I'm glad to be in the church. Let God know I realize, amen, that when I see the importance of the church, amen, and realize that I'm important to the church, amen, I'll be more effective. Can anybody shout amen? Amen. Aren't you glad to know that Jesus said it's my church and I built it and the gates of hell shall not prevail? Is there anybody in this house that's glad to be a part of the church of the living God? Praise God. Highest institution that there is. Oh, glory to God. And you are important to the church. Praise God. Oh, hallelujah. Oh, glory to God. Number one, the church is important to you. And number two, amen, your importance to the church. I don't want to make anybody feel like they're not needed. Praise God. I mean, even when you look at that, the scripture where the man with the withered hand, it wasn't doing much. It looked like it just hung around and gotten away. Praise God. You ever seen anybody like that? Come on now. You thought, well, that part of the body is dead. They're just hanging around getting in the way. But there came a day when Jesus healed that and fixed that. Whoa, glory to God. Amen. We need some healing to take place in some of our churches. I understand. Amen. But I don't want to just cut them off and throw them away. Oh, my father-in-law, bless his heart. He had that terrible automobile accident a few years ago. And this arm has got nerve damage and he can't hardly do much. He's so limited. He can barely grip. He was a tremendous guitar picker. And now he hadn't been able to play in 3.5 years. But that old hand, you know, it hurts him and it gives him problems and he don't have much strength and it's weak and it's damaged. Amen. But you know what he said? He said, I'm glad I still got it. Come on now. And I want you to know we're glad we still got you. Oh, hallelujah. Praise God. Amen. Everybody is important to the church. Praise God. Can anybody shout amen? Amen. Oh, I wish tonight we could elevate our appreciation for God's house. I wish tonight we could elevate, amen, the significance of the house of the Lord. Amen. In our own heart. Praise God. Amen. Not only that, this is it, and I'm going to let us go here tonight. Your involvement in the church. Number one, prayer. If you want to get involved in this church, you pray and become a prayer warrior, and you'll be involved. Praise God. To the saints and faithful brethren in Christ, which are at Colossae, we do not cease to pray for you and to desire that you might be filled with knowledge of his will and all wisdom and spiritual understanding. When's the last time you just prayed for everybody? You know, somebody told me one time, said, I tried to pray an hour, I just can't do it. I tried to pray 30 minutes, I just can't do it. Why don't you get involved in your church and pray for everybody in your church? Make you a list. You probably got a church directory. Most churches do now. Amen. Pray, pray, pray. Amen. You can get involved in the church. Amen. And one of the greatest ways to get involved is learn how to pray. Oh, hallelujah. Pray for the man of God. I know you do. Amen. Pray for his family. I know you do. Amen. Pray for your own family. Amen. Pray ye one for another. Amen. If you want to get involved in your church, learn to pray. Number two, attendance. This might not be a good night to hit this one, but I might as well. Forsake not the assembling of yourselves together. Forsake not the assembling of yourselves together. And what else did the scripture say? As the manner of some is. I said the other night, there's times when you can't go. But when it starts being a manner of your life. Brother Andy, you ever preached on bad manners? As the manner of some is. Well, that preach. Come on, when it starts to be getting, you know, a manner in your life.

0: that manner. Forsake not the assembling of yourselves together, as the manner of some is, that so much more as you see that day approaching. Amen. If you want to get involved in your church, one of the best ways to get involved is show up. Hallelujah. Show up. Go to church. Praise God. Amen. If the crop he's biting in the spring and it rolls around Sunday morning. Amen. I don't flip a coin. I don't draw a straw. I don't pick a number. I just go to church. Can anybody shout amen? When it's deer season. Amen. There ain't no other thing on my mind on Sunday morning. Amen. I don't dread climbing a deer stand because I ain't a going. I don't dread sitting in the cold because I ain't a going. Amen. The house of God. Amen. Be faithful. Amen. Get involved in your church. Amen. And go there. Show up. Hallelujah. Learn how to be a faithful in attending the house of God. Number three, if you want to get involved in the church, support. Praise God. Tithe and offerings. Woo! And I tell you, y'all's give good. And I appreciate everything. And anytime a preacher starts talking about money, people clam up and it gets quiet. One man said so quiet you could hear a gnat burp. But how many knows we ought to support the church? Come on now. Praise God. Oh, hallelujah. You know what I try to tell our young people at home church? Amen. Those that are up old enough working a job now, I try to tell them pay their tithes. Praise God. Pay their tithes. Can anybody tell me when the Sunday school offering is passed? Not, don't raise your hand. But how many feels like it's normal to give a dollar? That's just a normal thing. We've raised up giving a dollar. At the most. Because it's nothing but Sunday school. Nothing but Sunday school. Where'd that come from? How did it lose its importance? Come on now. Oh, hallelujah. One man said if we go to the restaurant, put $5 on the table for the waitress and then put a dollar in the offering. He had a big long name that he called people that done that. Amen. But I'll tell you what I'd rather do. I just want to let God know, amen, that the church is important in my life and I feel like supporting the church. Can anybody shout amen? Oh, hallelujah. Amen. If you want to be involved in the church, pray. Amen. Go to church. Amen. Support. Amen. And number four, worship. If you want to get involved in the church, I tell you that you can do that when you ain't got a dollar. You can do that when you ain't got a dime. Praise God that you heard that story about that one little boy. You know, they passed the offering plate and he didn't have anything to give and he felt so bad. He slapped both pockets and touched his hip pockets. Here come the plate and he's nervous. He didn't have anything to give and it went right on by. And he felt so bad because he couldn't put anything in the offering. And when the ushers got done, come up to the front, he went up there. A little boy did and he got the offering pan. And he put it down on the floor and he pulled his shoes off and he stepped over into the plate and said, God, amen, is it all right if I just give myself to you? I don't have a dollar, I ain't got a quarter, and I ain't got a dime. Praise God. Amen. Give yourself to worship. Oh, hallelujah. You say, well, my back hurts. Yeah, is the church important? Amen. Well, it's cold out. But is the church important? Amen. Did you forget? Amen. That the gates of hell ain't gonna prevail. And we are winners. Amen. We're in a part of the church. The highest institution that there is. Amen. Built by the Lord. Praise God. We ain't on a ball team. We ain't in a big corporation. We're in the church. It ain't the Masonic Lodge or the Cherokee tribe. It's the church. And I ought to be able to give myself. I ought to be able to pray. I ought to be able to show up and show out and love God because the church is important to me. Praise God. Sister Teresa, come. Woo! Glory to God. Huh? Is the church important to you? Have you forgot how important you are to the church? And Brother Randy talked about Brother Dale last night. Man died helping the church. Woo! Oh, God. Hallelujah. Get involved. Your involvement to the church. I read this story, heard this story, and I'm closing, but you've heard it, I'm sure. Man was walking home one evening from work. He heard a scuffle in the alley. It sounded like a struggle. Could hear a female voice, a young girl scream. He noticed that there was probably an assault of some kind or some kind of attack. He hesitated for a moment and thought he should go to the aid of this person that was being victimized. And then he said, no, I just won't get involved. And he went on home. A few hours, his telephone rang. And the news came. It said, your daughter has been assaulted in a dark alley. And gave the address. Come on now. And it was the very alley, the very corner, on the very street that he decided not to get involved. But I tell you what, I ain't going to just sit back and row your boat and gently down the stream and let the devil victimize us. I'm going to do my part. Can anybody shout amen? I don't think I'm going to sit back and, you know, cross my legs and let the church go to hell in a handbasket and let the devil have his way in every service. I believe I'll stand if everybody else is sitting down. I believe I'll raise my hands if nobody else feels like it. Praise God. I think I'll do whatever I can to get involved. Amen. You want the church to go on? You want the church to rise? Amen. You want the church to be victorious? Amen. Get involved in it. Praise God. Amen. Let's stand tonight. God bless you. Let's lift our hands and say, Lord, amen, bring me back. Amen. To where I see the importance and the significance of the work of God. Hallelujah. Woo! Glory to God. The work is large and it's great. Nehemiah said we're separated on the wall. I tell you, we need unity. Amen. Let's get together for the work of God here. Can anybody shout amen? Praise God. You say, Brother Kevin, we are together. Well, I like how the old black woman put it. She said, unity is this. U-N-I-T-Y. Praise God. That's unity. Woo! Amen. Let's bind together. How about it, church? Amen. Let's bind together. Amen. The work is great and it's large. Amen. Let's pray together. Let's worship together. Amen. Let's support the work of God together. Is the church important in your life? Do you see the significance? God bless you. Let's come and pray tonight. Let's come seek the Lord a little bit here. Amen. Ask God to elevate your appreciation for the church.
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3: Go with the leading in the Spirit of the Lord tonight. Brother Woods was asking men to lift their hands and praise the Lord, and my mind was going 100 miles an hour, and the Lord was speaking to me just as much as I was praising the Lord in my heart, singing songs with Brother John and looking up Scripture at the same time. I said, thank you, Lord. You can speak to us. Amen. Let's stand for a few minutes. Amen. The Lord is here.
4: We praise you, Lord.
3: One of the greatest dangers of a man of God is to damper the Spirit. That is by far my desire tonight. Not my desire tonight. I do not want to throw a cog in the wheel. If I thought I was, I'd have stayed right where I was at, Brother John. I'd like to share a few things tonight out of the Gospels, if I could.
4: Hallelujah, hallelujah,
3: let's go. I want to read both accounts tonight. I just going as the Lord leads here. Let's go to the book of Matthew. Hallelujah. Matthew chapter 17, please. Do you believe what these men have said tonight, that Amen. Brother John and his exhortations and singing and
5: comments what Brother Woods has said, that the Lord is coming. Do you believe that?
4: Amen.
5: More every day. I got a chance just the other day. I missed service on Sunday. I hated not being here. And I got a chance to talk with my brother, my oldest brother. I hadn't talked with him for several months at any length. And got to go to the book of Revelation. Spend about 25, 30 minutes ministering to him. He made a mistake and asked me a question. And I said, Ed, I wasn't in church today, so you're getting both barrels. And I let him have it. Praise God. If you got Matthew 17, hold that and flip over to Luke chapter 9 and verse 28. The Lord is coming.
4: Yes, He is.
5: Eddie asked me about some passages in the book of Revelation. I shared with him, and I am so more assured every day that Jesus is about to come.
4: Yes.
5: You can see it. There isn't a sign. I'm not looking for signs anymore.
4: No.
5: I'm looking for His coming.
4: Right.
5: I'm looking for the door to open up in heaven. I don't know how that's going to transpire, Brother John. All I know is that I'm going to be caught up in the air, going to be in the clouds. I don't know if that door is going to open that John saw in Revelation, if it's going to open and we'll see the Lord. I don't know how all that's going to play. But I know one thing, that my Lord's going to call me and I'm going to meet Him in the air. And then we're going to have that glad reunion day when we come back with the Lord and the devil is no more. Brother John was talking about the devil being gone, and all I could do was say bye-bye. Hallelujah. I'm glad he's gone. I long for the day when there's no more accuser of the brethren. There's no one that brings division and hard and hardship and problems and pain and agony. I can be free in the power of God. I'm longing for the coming of my Lord, Savior, Master King. Hallelujah. Hallelujah. Hallelujah. I'd like to speak to you just a few more moments about going in God's direction. Matthew chapter 9 and verse 28, Luke chapter 9 and verse 28. And it came to pass about eight days after these sayings, he took Peter, John, and James, and went up into a mountain to pray. I'll get it in a minute. You just bear with me. I miss it. You hang on there. And as he prayed, the fashion of his countenance was altered, and his raiment was white and glistening. And behold, there talked with him two men. They were Moses and Elias, who appeared in glory and spake of what? His decease, which should be accomplished at Jerusalem. Verse 32. But Peter and they that were with him were what? Heavy with sleep. And when they were awake, they saw his glory and two men that stood with him. Matthew chapter 17. Same account, same place. After 6 days, Jesus taketh Peter and James and John, his brethren, bringeth them into a high mountain apart, and was transfigured before them, and his face did shine as the sun, and his raiment was white as light. Behold, there appeared unto him Moses and Elias talking with him. Then answered Peter and said unto Jesus, Lord, it is good for us to be here. If thou wilt, let us make here three tabernacles, one for thee, one for Moses, and one for Elias. While he yet spake, behold, a bright cloud overshadowed them. And behold, a voice out of the cloud which said, This is my beloved Son, in whom I am well pleased. Hear ye him. And when the disciples heard it, they fell on their faces and were sore afraid. And Jesus came and touched them and said, Arise and be not afraid. And when they had lifted up their eyes, they saw no man save Jesus only. And as they came down from the mountain, Jesus charged them, saying, Tell the vision to no man, until the Son of Man be risen again from the dead. Can you say amen to the Word of God? You may be seated. Jesus is coming to the end of His final days on earth. It will not be long till we'll be heading to Jerusalem. Luke tells us that that's what those men that appeared unto him were talking about. They're talking about his death on the cross at Jerusalem, the things that are going to suffer. Now, I'd like, there's that one conversation. When I get to glory, I'd like to ask him. I'd like to know a little bit more about it. What was you talking about? Was you fellas encouraging the Lord? Was you just coming to him and saying, this is coming, you need to know it, you've been prepared? What was the conversation about? Jesus has made it to the final stage of perfection on earth. He has come to a place where he has been tempted and tried by that old devil we were talking about, and he has proven to be true. He is ready to be taken up unto glory. That's why his transformation takes place. He no longer needs an earthly body. He has conquered sin. He has walked in this face of the earth and looked at the devil and said, I'll not bow to you. I'll not give in. And the Lord has found him faithful. God has looked down and said, I am ready to receive you unto myself. But all of a sudden, Moses and Elijah comes. Maybe they were telling him, Jesus, you know you got to go through with it. Now, we can surmise all day long about the conversation. All I know is they were talking about his death in Jerusalem. And the Lord's ready to die. He's ready to go. And all of a sudden, right in the midst of it all, he has already separated those three. He's taken Peter, James, and John, and there they are asleep. Jesus Christ has a direction. At this stage of the ministry of our Lord, he has one objective, Brother John, and it's to make that cross. It's to go to Jerusalem, to pay the sin debt, to restore you and I back to God. What Adam could not do, my Lord and Master was willing to go the extra mile to set us free. He had a direction, Brother Al. He was going to Calvary. He wasn't letting nothing get in his way. And someone come down. Those men come down representing the law and the prophets. And they said, Jesus, this is your death. This is what's going to happen. And I believe tonight they encouraged our Lord.
6: Hallelujah. Hallelujah. Hallelujah.
5: Jesus is ready to go to Jerusalem. First thing I want to ask you tonight, or are you asleep at the wheel? Jesus' direction was to go to the cross. But as soon as these men woke up and they saw him, the first thing they're ready to do is build a tabernacle. You go back over just a few pages back in chapter 16 of Matthew, you'll read where our Lord began to tell his disciples, I'm about ready to suffer and die. And Peter says, no, Lord, be it far from you. This is not going to happen. And he said, get thee behind me, Satan. Thou savorest the things of man and not of God. Jesus has got a direction, and it's Calvary. But the disciples don't have the same direction.
6: Right. Amen.
5: Some of the problems we can't shout is because we're going in a different direction that God is trying to take us. It takes us a while to praise God and raise our hand because we're going in a direction we should not go. What direction are you going in? Are you asleep at the wheel? Or are you ready to praise and shout and give honor to God's graces and glory? Those men missed the battle, Brother John. They was asleep. Not only was they physically asleep, but they were spiritually asleep at the wheel. Jesus is trying to tell them, this is where I'm going. That's where I'm headed. And they could not understand the Word of God. God's been speaking to our church. I don't believe He's left us directionless. God's been speaking to us by His Spirit, through His Word, through the teaching, through the instruction, through prophecy, through tongues and interpretation. God wants to be our God. He wants to establish a work in Washington, North Carolina, with Brother Al and Brother John and Brother Nathan and Brother Emma and Sister Randy and Sister Angel. He's got a direction, but are you asleep at the wheel?
6: Come on, man, go ahead.
5: Well, glory! God's got a way for you and I to go. He's got a path for us. But are you on it? Are you laboring? Are you working? Are you praying? Are you looking for the coming of the Lord? was looking for the coming of the Lord, we wouldn't be saying, let's build a tabernacle. We'd be saying, let's go down to Jerusalem, because that's where the glory's at. Get my thoughts just a minute. That'd be all right. Not only that, but my breath. I've been painting all day. I got more fumes in my lungs than I can shake a stick at. Jesus tells me, voice thunders from heaven. Hey, look up. There they are. Thank you, Lord. These men get their bearings. Part of the problem that we can't get in the direction of God is because we're spiritually asleep. And we got to take such a long time to get awake. That's the way it is at nighttime. You know how many I've heard Brother Al talk about that toast oven in the middle of the night, you know? Because you ain't quite all there, you know? You ain't got your bearings just right. And sometimes that's the way we are in God. God's got a direction. He's trying to point us in and get us going. And we're still fumbling at the spiritual mouth. We ain't got our prayer life where it needs to be. And we're standing out there and there's someone walks in that needs help. And we ain't ready to help them. We ain't ready to pray. We're not ready to hear the voice of God. And there we are. We're asleep. We know we want to go that way. We know it's the right way, but we ain't got our bearings because we're not ready. I'm glad God's waking us up. If they walk in this church, I don't care if you look at me and think I fell out of the stupid tree. If God tells me to tell the drunkard or the stranger to come to this altar and pray, this preacher's getting up. And I'm saying, come on, because that's what God's told us to do. We got a direction, and we need to do it. We can't shout in Walmart, we can't pray, we can't walk up to a cripple and lay hands on it because we're spiritually asleep. God's got a direction for you and I, and you better wake up. God wants to use us. It'll only be those that'll be alert and awake, that'll be calm in spirit that Brother Woods talked about tonight, with a ready mind and a willing heart that says, I'm here. Send me, Lord, send me.
6: Hallelujah. Glory to God.
5: They finally got their bearings. Those disciples looked up and there the glory of the Lord is. He's shining. Literally like looking into the sun. The light of the Lord is shining upon them. And all of that glory. I don't know how they made them out. They looked and they knew. Man, these men had done been dead for several hundred years. They're dead. Gone. They didn't have, they didn't have Kodak. They didn't have olden meals. They didn't have a picture of what these men were. But I'm telling you, the Spirit of the Lord began to speak to them and told them in their heart of mind. They knew this man's Elijah and this man is Moses. God illuminated their understanding. You and I can get awake and we get our bearings. The Spirit of the Lord will illuminate us in the right way we're to go if we're willing to listen to the Spirit of God. God's got a direct. And we need to hear it.
6: Amen.
5: They look up there and they see them figures are shining. The glory of the Lord shining about them. And old Peter, the bold man that he was. Lord, it's good for us to be here. Let's make some tabernacles. Literally, let's put down some stakes. Let's just stay right here. I want you to know something. The battlefield is not in the glory of God. It's in Jerusalem. The souls will be won in Jerusalem on the cross. Not up there in the glory of God. Not on the mountain. We don't need to drive down stakes when the presence of God's moving. We need to go out and get on the battlefield and labor to bring men into the kingdom of God. He said, it's good for us to be here. Let's make some tabernacles. Let's make this a holy place. One for you to live in, and one for Elijah to live in, and one for Moses to live in. We'll just stay right around the mountain. God had a direction. It was Jerusalem. Peter still hasn't got it. It's not on the mountain. Jesus didn't come to stay on the mountain. He came for Jerusalem and the cross.
6: Right.
7: Yes.
5: They still haven't got it, Sister Knox. They may be awake now. They may be able to see clearly. They understand what's going on. The Spirit of the Lord has woke them up. But they still don't understand the direction of God. They're still ready. Peter has already been rebuked because Jesus is not staying.
6: Amen.
5: One more chapter, the next chapter, he says, let's drive down stakes and put a dwelling place for you to abide in. Jesus, you're going to stay. This time, it isn't Jesus that speaks. There's a voice out of the cloud that thunders. Man, I can't even imagine. The thunders of the Lord crawl down and says, this is my beloved Son. Hear ye Him.
6: Right.
5: How long? The second question I want to ask you, the first one, or are you asleep at the wheel? And the second one is, are you still hearing the voice of God? You may not always have the right direction. There's times we make bad decisions, Brother Woods. There's times we get on a path that seems like we're going nowhere. We didn't mean it. We had pure hearts. I believe that Peter had a pure heart. He just couldn't think clearly. He couldn't see clearly. That's why Jesus told him, the devil desires to sift you as wheat, but I'm going to pray for you. He never prayed for that old hard-hearted Judas, but for Peter he did.
6: Hallelujah. Hallelujah.
5: When God knows we're making a mistake and we cannot even see it, there's going to be a thundering voice. And I say, Lord, thunder a little louder. I say, God, shout a little higher above my hearing that I'll know the right way to go.
6: Yes, amen. Amen.
5: Peter, your problem is you're not listening to my Son. Hear ye Him. Hallelujah. Not Elijah, not Moses, not on the mountain, but listen to what Jesus has got to say. Are you hearing from the Lord?
6: Hallelujah.
5: How long's it been since the Lord out of nowhere spoke to you, changed your whole direction, got you on a new path and going a different way? It's good to hear the thunderings of the Lord speak to you and put you on the right path. God has a direction. Are you asleep at the wheel? Are you hearing His voice? God will not leave us, let us go astray. He won't let us go too far, Brother Woods. He won't let us fall off the end of the earth, even if it feels like we can't make it any longer. Jesus is right there to lay His hand on your shoulder and say, fear not.
6: Amen.
5: Our Lord will not let us fall astray when our hearts are right with God.
6: Amen.
7: Amen.
6: Amen. That's right.
5: God's been speaking to me and I want to get a message. I want to study it. It's going to take a while because I almost got to do this book cover to cover. But there's one overriding factor that we've got to get to in my heart, my mind, what the Lord's speaking to me. And that is that we need to love God. That's all there is. First commandment, first of the two. Love God, love your fellow man. That's it. Even the first of the ten is putting your heart in God, loving God. I sat back there tonight and I heard Brother Woods talking and saying some things and I was just resonating in my heart and I was already thinking and he talked about the firmament. You know one reason I love God? Because He holds it all together, Brother Woods. He holds it all together. He holds this firmament together and the power of this world and the universe. It's held together by the Word of God. His love holds this world together. Not only did it hold it together, but I am fearfully and wonderfully made. My heart pumps, my lungs breathe, my kidneys work. Why? Because God holds it together. Glory! Hallelujah!
6: Amen.
5: Not only does He hold me together, He holds my marriage together. That's why I love Him first and my family second, because at any moment the family can go away. God holds my family together.
6: Hallelujah.
5: Not only that, He's the good shepherd. He holds our church together. That's why I love Him. Because He holds it together.
6: Right. Amen.
5: God won't let us go so far if we're listening.
6: Right.
5: We may be right there looking in the face of God and saying, Lord, this is the direction to go. But if our ears are open, you'll hear the voice of God as clear as day, thundering in your heart saying, you're not going in my direction. You need to turn around. Or it might be just that way. Well done, son. Keep right on trucking.
7: Hallelujah. Hallelujah. Hallelujah.
5: God loves us so much. If we'll listen to His voice and we won't be asleep at the wheel, He'll bring us back together.
7: Hallelujah. Glory to God. Praise the Lord. Praise the Lord. Hallelujah. Thank you, Jesus. Thank you, Jesus. Thank you, Jesus.
5: These disciples, they're looking at all this unfolding. They don't understand it. It makes absolutely no sense to them. They're directionless. Even though God's speaking to them, they're directionless. I ask you tonight, are you directionless? I believe it was Sunday. The Brother Woods asked. I wasn't here, but I got the rundown from my children. Brother Woods talked about that. Do you really know what God wants for you? Do you know the direction you're to be going? What God has for you? Where are you headed? What's the plan for your life? God has a job for us to do. And He's got a direction, but are you thinking about it? Are you even praying about it? I want you to know something. This preacher right here, I pray it every day. God, show me what you want me to do. Show me where you want me to go. What to say, when to say it, how to say it. Because I can't move. I live and move and have my very being in God. I cannot function if God don't tell me how to do it.
7: Right. Hallelujah. Hallelujah. Hallelujah.
5: Fourth question I want to ask, do you understand that? Do you understand what God's doing? Do you understand where God's heading in our church? You know one of the directions I feel God's leading? He's been doing it now for several years, that every person in this church be filled with the Spirit of God. I believe that's the direction God's heading us. And He's leading us, men that are hungry and thirsting, to be filled with the Spirit. That's where we got that. If you don't have that, that's the beginning of the road. Get on it. That's the best. You want to know the right direction? Get on that road. It'll lead you there.
7: Go ahead. Amen.
5: We don't know where to go without the Spirit of God. We don't know what to say. We need to be prompted by the leading and the direction of the Holy Ghost to know what to do in life. God has already told us that this church is reaching other countries. He told us He was going to do that long before we had men calling from Peru and from Haiti and from Africa. Long before we ever had a thought that somebody from this church would ever step on shores of Africa. But that's opening there. That door's maybe a future possibility. And Mexico and others, we didn't plan for that. But God told us before it happened that it was going to happen. Are you planning for it? Are you putting money in the kitty for it? You know, we got a ticket fund for those men that are traveling. Are you putting money in it? Are you putting money into Africa? Are you putting money in the plate to keep the mission fund? Our radios, our CDs go out all the time. Are you putting money to keep those CDs aflowing? I want you to know the real preaching of the Word in our country's a diet, and we've got an opportunity to get it out there. Are we going in God's direction?
7: Preach. Come on, brother. Preach.
5: Little slight deviation with some practical application. God wants to show us the right way, church. He wants to put us in the right path. I believe that's what He told us tonight. God's coming. I'm looking for that. I'm longing for that. But I got to occupy till He comes. I got to work. I got to labor. The old song says we'll work till Jesus comes. I need to keep on going. I'm longing for that day. It makes me happy. If I didn't have that hope, I'd be a miserable, miserable man. But I know He's coming. But while I wait, I need to know the direction of God. Fourth question I want to ask you. Are you ready to come down off the mountain? One of the hardest things we have to do is change our direction. You've got to change everything about your person. How you think. I want you to know something. In light of our economy, about 3 weeks ago, I had it in my heart, when gas was still right around the $3 mark, to go fill up all my cans. And you know what? I couldn't, Brother Doug, because I didn't have no money. I didn't have no more room on the credit card. I drove by today and looked at that 379. I said, man, I wish I'd have had the money. I want to tell you something. I don't want to be standing on Judgment Day and saying, I wish I'd prayed.
8: Yeah, come on now.
5: I don't have to use an excuse of money. I've got the reason. I can get the right direction right now. I don't have to wait until it's too late. God wants me to come down. He wants to speak to us and say Jerusalem is the place to be. That's the goal. And they had to come off the mountain and go to Jerusalem. Are you willing to change your direction? This old time way is still true, Brother John. It's a 100% commitment. God will accept nothing less. It's either all or it's nothing. God doesn't take half worship and half praise. It's either you're in or you're out. You're either on board or you're out. There's not two sides of the fence. You're either ready to go. And the hard part is to change direction. You've been taught to go one way so hard and you've been going for it so hard. I'm looking at the changing in our economy, and I'm trying to prepare a little bit. Trying to get a little food together in case that a can of beans goes to $10. Trying to lay up some things. You know what? God's my keeper. I know that. I'm not building an underground bunker. I'm not getting down 30 feet deep. I mean, I ain't trying to get away. God, if it happens tomorrow, they're going to be looting and plundering and take all the beans I got. But if God wants me to have it, I'll do it. Why? Because that's the direction our country's going in.
8: Right.
5: For the last several years, financial advisors, Christian advisors has been telling this country, get out of debt. Get out of debt. Get out of debt. Our economy's falling apart. They've been preaching it now. I remember hearing it for 6 years, 5 or 6 years. Now we're there. And I'll tell you, it's almost impossible to get out of debt because if you ain't got money, you can't pay the bill. I got a point to my madness. Hang with me. So I've been trying to change my direction. Running to Walmart every time that you need toothpaste today and tomorrow you need shampoo. And the day after that, you got to go get toilet paper. And I've been saying, I got to change my direction. Make a list and check it twice. And make one trip to Walmart. Gas costs a lot.
8: Yeah.
5: And if I'm out and working, you stay home. I'll go get it. Why? Because our country has changed directions, Brother Doug. And we got to change with it. Now, you can keep on riding the horse. You can keep on spending and end up down in bankruptcy court. I don't wish to get there. I don't want to be there. I don't want to be there spiritually. God's got a direction. And if it means I need to change to get on the right path with God, I'm going to change the way I think. I'm going to change the way I go. Why? Because I'm coming off the mountain. Because God has a direction for us. I don't care how your parents done it or how the churches of old done it. You better know this book and know how it's done. If someone preaches it, it needs to be backed up out of this book. We need to know the direction that God has for us. Is God changing your direction? Or are you listening to that? Are you willing to hear the thunderings of the voice of God that says, God, I want to go that way? This is my beloved Son. Hear ye Him. That's still the command for us. God is still speaking to listen to the voice of our Lord and Savior. I looked around and I thought sometimes it takes us so much to get on fire, to get moved, to get stirring. I know we're tired. I know it's Wednesday. There, you ain't no tireder than I am. I've done painted an entire house ceiling today, painted it yesterday, and I'm tired. I come, had to take two Tylenol and four ibuprofen just to get my back to quit hurting to get here. But God has a direction for us to go.
8: Hallelujah. Hallelujah. Glory.
5: Are you listening to the voice of God? Now, that ain't too much. Four points the Lord laid on my heart right before I stood up. God's got a direction for us.
8: Right.
5: And are you willing to change for it?
8: Come on.
5: Are you willing to get up and say, Lord, I want to go? Or are you asleep at the wheel? Are you asleep at the wheel? God's calling us out. God's trying to prepare us. He doesn't want us to be asleep when the bridegroom comes. He wants us to be alert and awake to the enemies and the devices of the devil. We need to be on guard around us to know what God is doing for us.
8: Hallelujah.
5: When the Lord could have left us, Brother John, the Lord, God had given him His eternal body, right there, transfigured. Over there in Corinthians, Paul says that one day that this mortal shall put on immortality, that we're going to be changed. Jesus already received it. Jesus had already received that glorified body, standing right there on the mountain right in front of Him. He had been changed and was ready to be received. But He loved us so much that He came off the mountain and He stayed the course.
8: Oh, yeah.
5: And He went the direction that He was intended to go. Why do we want to do any less? Why do we want to keep in our direction? Why do we want to set back and say, but it ain't me, Brother Emily. I have a different personality. God's moving this way, but I don't think just like that. Well, you need to change your way of thinking. God wants to call us up. He wants to change us.
8: Yeah.
5: Our problem is we don't want to change our habits. It takes work.
8: Yeah.
5: If you haven't prayed, it takes a while to get back on that prayer chain. Your body ain't used to it. It's laborsome to get down there and get your mind focused until heaven falls. I'm the Spirit of the Lord. You ain't telling me nothing this preacher ain't already experienced. There ain't a one of us any different than why we're all the same. We get down, we're tired. You lay down, or you sit down to read, and man, out you go. You sit down, you try to think, you can't get your mind clear. But I'm telling you, stay the direction, and you'll hear from the throne of heaven. The voice of God will speak to you and draw you out and let you see the right direction.
8: Amen.
5: Are you going in God's direction? Let's stand, please. I don't know what time it is and really don't care. I still feel like singing. I want those musicians to come. I'd like to sing just a little bit. I want Brother Woods to keep leading. He's doing a good job. I'm going to sit down now. I've had my say. I feel good. Done what the Lord said. Are you going in God's direction? Yeah,
8: hallelujah.
5: I don't know. That's Brother John. I ain't no song leader. Praise God.
8: Hallelujah. Hallelujah. Hallelujah. Praise the Lord. Thank you, Jesus.
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9: Matthew 20.
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9: Their lamps and went forth to meet the bridegroom, and five of them were wise, and five were foolish. And they that were foolish took their lamps and took no oil with them. But the wise took oil in their vessels with their lamps. While the bridegroom tarried, they all slumbered and slept. And at midnight there was a cry made, Behold, the bridegroom cometh. Go ye out to meet him. Then all those virgins arose and trimmed their lamps. And the foolish said unto the wise, Give us of your oil, for our lamps are gone out. But the wise answered, saying, not so, lest there be not enough for us and you. But go ye rather to them that sell and buy for yourselves. And while they went to buy, the bridegroom came. And they that were ready went in with him to the marriage, and the door was shut. And afterward came also the other virgins, saying, Lord, Lord, open to us. But he answered and said, verily I say unto you, I know

At that point, we were offered the opportunity for salvation. Now, here we have the virgins, the 10 virgins. We have 5 wise and 5 foolish virgins. The only difference between these virgins, the 5 wise and the 5 foolish, was the oil. No doubt they all attended the same church. No doubt they all had the same type of lamp. No doubt they all were hungry and anxious to see the bridegroom return and know that they were going to be gathered to him that night. And they knew that the time was appointed. We know this is a story that Jesus told. But I want to remind you tonight, there's a difference between the wise and the foolish. I want to tell you tonight, we've got to have fresh oil. We've got to have something that makes us different from everybody else. I was wondering tonight as we were worshiping the Lord in the song service, and Brother Mel said, worship the Lord. And I said it this morning, let's all raise our hands and worship the Lord. And a few people raised their hands. Most everybody raised their hand, but just a very small trickle of worship from our lips. No praise ignited. No great revival fire began to sweep through the auditorium. No great fire was kindled in our spirits. There was no turn in the service at that point. Well, I want to tell you tonight, we've got to have fresh oil. Now, we know that oil is quite a substance. You can study it. There's different things. Oil definitions is an unctuous substance expressed or drawn from several animal or vegetable substances. The distinctive characteristics of oil are its inflammability, its fluidity, and its insolubility in water. We know that it will burn, but it burns hot and slowly. That's why they put fresh oil in their lanterns. And I don't know how many of you have ever burnt an oil lamp, but I know when I was a young kid, every time the power went out, we had a lamp that was up on top of the hutch. Amen. Brother Mike, he was an oil lamp. And Dad would get it out and he would trim that wick that probably hadn't been burnt since the last time the power went out. But as long as there was a little oil in the bottom, we knew that we'd be all right. If the oil was on the wick, we knew we would have some fire. There would be a light, and it was so beautiful because as he would light it, then he would turn the key on that lamp, and the wick would come up higher. It would burn that much brighter. It was amazing. No fire between the oil and the flame, yet there was a consistency. There was something that was happening there. I was reading this morning, some of you probably read it in your Sunday school literature, about the ocean. Did you read that, Sister Darla? That they used to, whenever they were working in the ocean and on oil derricks in different places, and the water would become so, the waves would become so harmful, and the breakers would be so choppy, they would release oil into the water because the fluidity of that oil would calm those waves and cause the tempestuous waves and waters to be calm, and they could do their work and do whatever they needed to do. I'll tell you tonight what we need in our lives. I'll tell you what we need in our houses, in our souls, and what we need to propel us through 2010. We need some fresh oil. Amen. I don't know if you know it or not, but we live in a dark age. How many times have you heard that in a sermon? How many times have you heard preachers stand up here and tell us what kind of a situation we're dealing with and what kind of a pressure we're up against in this world, in this day, in this age? We don't know what tomorrow holds. We don't know what our future will be, but I'll tell you what we need right now. We need a fresh anointing of the power of the Holy Ghost in our life that will help us to be able to illuminate that which is around us, that people would be drawn to the light of the gospel. We need fresh oil when lives are reeling and rocking, when things are so out of whack, it doesn't seem like anybody can gain their foothold. Somebody told me this morning, they said in the most terrible time of our lives, there was a couple that lived next to us, and they so showed us the light of the gospel that it made us so desirous to get our lives in order that's what we did. She said, little did we know those people that were shining the light of the gospel were in disarray in their own lives, and shortly after we got married and made everything right in our home, they divorced, and what a mess. Now they're split and spread to the winds. I thought to myself, my God, that's the sign of a foolish virgin. Although we stand at the bridegroom's door and we say we're anxiously waiting his return, we stand there so many times, Brother Jeff, with our lanterns dry, with our wicks absolutely dry and parched, and there's no oil. I'll tell you what we need in 2010. We need a re-anointing of the oil, of the power of the Holy Ghost. Our church sits here in the town of River.

0: Brookdale. Nobody in this town doesn't know about this church. There's not one person in this town that doesn't realize now that Riverdale Assembly of God is here. They know. They've seen it. It may just be the church building. It may be somebody they work with. It may be a coworker. It may just be somebody they've come in contact with. But they know. And I'll tell you what they need. They need for us to be able to be so full of the oil, of the spirit, of the power, of the presence of God, that we could leak it out all around us, Brother Jeff. And when they get close to us, the waves of their life would begin to change. And they would realize there's something about the goodness of God. But we've got to have oil. I wondered tonight as I was playing the drums and Brother Mel was inviting everybody to worship. And I was thinking about this morning service when I said, let's worship the Lord. And it was, I mean, if it was 4 or 5 seconds, it was stretched. I thought to myself, I wonder if we were divided into wise and foolish tonight, how many wise would be in the room? I'm not talking about a lamp at home on your desk. I'm not talking about something you got back when you first got saved. I'm talking about right now. See, this is something that has to be an ongoing process. Amen. I believe God wants to pour out His Spirit consistently and fluidly and put it into us every day, Brother Ron. But how long has it been since you got into a place of seeking God where He could fill you with His Holy Ghost presence and you felt the oil of a holy God come into your life and saturate the dryness and the humanity and change you to where you can be on fire for Christ? 10% wise, 5% wise. I imagine it's closer to 2 or 3%. You say, oh, Brother Chuck, I love the Lord. I'm not talking about loving the Lord tonight. I'm talking about being full of oil. See, the wise virgins, they had oil. And it must have looked like they had a plenty because the foolish said, give us of your oil. And they said, not so. You go and buy of your own, because what if the bridegroom shows up and we have given to you and we both were to run out? We would be foolish as well. I'm here to tell you tonight, people are looking on to you. They're looking at you and you're saying, oh, I'll just drain from Brother Spencer's oil. I'll just go ahead and run empty on mine and pull from mom and dad's. What if the bridegroom shows up? What if the clouds are split and the eastern sky is open? What if he returns tonight? Do you have fresh oil? Are you ready tonight? Aaron's sons, we can read in Leviticus 10, offered strange fire before the Lord. They used common fire for a holy offering. You hear me? They thought that they could manifest what God had said had to come from the altar. Had to be holy fire. They thought they could do in their own, and they started a common fire and placed it in the censer. They acted in the things of God without the mind of God. Boy, how many times do we do that? See, we're here at church tonight. This is the act of God, right? This is where His Spirit should dwell. This is where minds can be changed. This is where hearts can be touched. This is where young men and young women can be solidified in the things of a holy God. This is a holy service. We're in a holy convocation right here. But are we acting in holy ways? Are we getting the mind of a holy God? Are we filled with the oil of a holy God tonight? Are we just going through the motion? Are we just sitting at the bridegroom's door saying, I have my lamp? That's not good enough. The sons of Aaron, they put common fire into the censer. I won't go there and read it, but in Leviticus 10, verses 1 through 11, it talks about Nadab and Abihu. And they put common fire into the censer. And the Bible says, as they did it and they begin to go forth, that the fire of God consumed them in the temple. Amen. I wish to God, and I'm not trying to place judgment on anybody, but I wish we had enough of the power and the presence of a holy God that if we begin to step out of line, we would feel the power of the Holy Ghost in such conviction that we would fall as dead, that we would change our minds and change the course of our direction. No doubt, I could bring any of you up here with me tonight, and you could look over the congregation as I'm doing, not to cast judgment, but you could see all those that are just doing the motions. Those that are just here to bide their time. Those are here because they've been brought here. Because they've been raised here. Because they have some other interest that's here. I'll tell you what. We better get past the interest. We better get past the, well, mom and dad brought me here. You better get past the fact that your wife wants you to be here. We better get past the place where it's just commonplace. And it's just another form and another function you're involved in. We better get back to the place where we're desirous for the oil of the Holy Ghost to saturate our life before we're everlasting lost into eternity. There's no safety in the house of God. There's no safety in the priest's robe. There's no safety in the bridegroom robe, in the virgin's robe. There's no safety because you're at the bridegroom's door. I'm trying to tell you tonight, you've got to be wise, Nadab and Abihu. And I don't want to go through this story too long. When Moses found Aaron and they came to the temple, although Moses was stricken in his heart, he kept his head about him. You want to know why? Because he was full of oil. He knew this was the fire of God. This was no happenstance. He knew, they all knew what the law was. They knew what the orders had been up to that point. They knew what direction they should have been going. And Moses kept his head about him. I'll tell you a secret. Those of you that are losing your mind every few days and you think you're going to have a nervous breakdown and you can't handle the pressure that life's throwing your way, I'll tell you why. Because you're out of oil. You don't have anything to draw from. You don't have any light of the Holy Ghost. It's the pressures of the world. I don't care what form. I don't care how long you've been here. It doesn't matter. You've got to have the oil of a heavenly Father, or else you'll crack up, because that's what the world's doing. Don't kid me. Don't tell me any secrets. Don't try to bluff me into thinking anything different. I've read the stories. One of my favorite singers, Mr. Michael English, would stand on stage and act like he was a good man of God and sing gospel songs. And at night, they'd have to drag him off of his bus and take him to a hospital. He'd lay in the bed and they'd hold his hand as he shook and quivered and scream all night long. Why? Because the demons of this world were all inside of him. And he didn't know what the oil of God was. He didn't know what God's power could do. Fresh oil. We've got to have fresh oil. We sit here tonight, we think, oh, everything's all right. You're looking at me and saying, we're okay, Brother Chuck. No, sir. I know what situation, I know what condition our church is in tonight. I know what precipice we're sitting on tonight. The precipice we're on tonight is Riverdale Assembly of God is greater than it's ever been. You don't think that the world or the enemy of our soul and our church would like to push us over the edge and see homes busted up and see fathers leave their households and see wives throw up their hands and give up on God? I'll tell you what we need. We need a touch of fresh oil. You hear me? I'm trying to get something through tonight. I can feel the struggle, but I'll tell you what, we've got to have fresh oil. Moses kept his head, and although he knew Aaron was grieving, he said, wait up. The Bible says that they picked up the men that had been burnt to death and they carried them out in their cloaks. And although Aaron's heart was grieving, Moses said, don't even follow him out that door. See, that's where all of us, or a good portion of us, lose it right there. Oh, I don't mind to have the oil of God, but I want to follow all those that are doing what they want to do. Well, guess what, honey? It still takes a clean break from the world. Amen. God hasn't never anointed anybody with oil who's walking hand in hand with the devils of this world. You got to make a break. You got to stand up and say, no, sir. As for me and my house, we're going to serve the Lord. Hallelujah. Moses said, he said, you've been anointed with the anointing oil from the altars of heaven. And if you go out, you'll be just as one of them. Let me tell you what, you can't have one foot in the church and the other in the world and think you're going to be all right, because it's not going to happen. You're going to be dry. You're going to be burned up by the fire of God. We've got to have fresh oil. Ye shall not go out from the door of the tabernacle of the congregation, lest ye die, for the anointing oil of the Lord is upon you. And they did according to the word of Moses. Some of you sit here tonight, you think, oh, most everything that comes across the pulpit's quite all right, but I've got my own ways. You're following those who are playing with common fire. You're following those that have the holy censer, the holy tongs, everything that they've been given right here in the church house, yet they've got the fire of the world. I don't care what you think about their fire. I don't care where they say they've got it. I don't care if they tell you it looks the same or that it's from the same place. I'll tell you what, you go to the altar and get your own. Don't follow this world. They're heading out the door. They're being carried out in rags and they think they're doing all right and they're proclaiming their nonsense with God all over it. They're putting billboards up with Santa Claus. You saw it in Fresno. It says naughty with a question mark. And then it says celebration church. What's that have to do with God? What's that have to do with coming out? You know what it is? It's just a simple sign that says, be whatever you want and come and put your money in us and we'll be quite all right. But I'll tell you what, you can't follow somebody with common fire. You've got to get down and find out where the oil of a holy God is. If you've been anointed by God, you better change your direction before you exit the tabernacle because you're gonna die. Hallelujah. Hallelujah. I have a picture right here on the platform. A young lady with a tank top on, and a man's doing something to her arm. Seattle Times staff reporter. Let me see if I can find it here. Erica Schultz from the Seattle Times. Erica, and I don't know what her last name is, 24, a hairdresser, and member of the church, started her tattoo with religious images about a year ago. She wants to share what she believes in faith and family through art. On one arm, there is a guardian angel, a sacred heart, a cross, and a ribbon with the words, Gold Creek Community Church. The sight of the woman being tattooed live on the altar, accompanied by the sound of a buzzing gun, provided a startling backdrop to Sunday's evangelical sermon. You hear me? Your parents' church service, this was not. In the drive to stay relevant, the Gold Creek Community Church has been hosting a series called Permanent Ink that featured Sunday's live tattoo finale. Booming 20-minute rock sets launch regular sermons, yet the pastor acknowledges the series was pushing societal norms. We've said from the start that we are not advocating tattoos, right? You just bring them up on the platform and perform a few. Not advocating, nor discouraging them, the pastor said. We think it is amoral. It's neither immoral nor moral. It's just the choice of the person. Eoff said the church setting is telling the same story of Jesus as always. It's just finding different ways to tell it. Sharon Snell was one of the several congregants who volunteered to get tattooed on Sunday. At the noon service, she got on stage and faced away from about the 150 parishioners while tattoo artist Matt Sadden worked on the image of a police shield on her lower back. It was Nell's third tattoo, represents her husband work as Everett police officer. And then, why she got it in the church house. Common fire. And we know we were okay tonight because Brother Spencer would never bring a tattoo artist on the pulpit. But you want to know the sad part of the whole story? If he did, half of you'd sit in here and enjoy it. That's the problem. Why? Because you haven't been filled and touched with the oil from the altar of heaven in so long you don't even know what it feels like anymore. Your spirit's so cold and dead and dry tonight. You're so chafed and bothered by the winds of the world. You don't know what the oil of the Holy Ghost is. See, when I was a teenager, we thought that if anybody drank a beer, they'd go straight to hell. That's what happened. Somewhere along the line, somebody in our church as a teenager thought they could have one or two and it'd quite be all right. And then somebody found out it wouldn't send them to hell right away. Well, I'll tell you what, brother, I wish we could get back to the day where we had young men and young women who thought that the fire of hell was going to leap up and eat them to death. Hallelujah. What is it caused by? It's caused by fresh oil. I knew as a teenager what it felt like to find my place, an altar, and find my place in an altar and ask a holy God to touch me once again. And numerous times I felt it, just like little old David when he was the last one in the lineup and Samuel was there and he heard the voice of the Lord say, this is the one. Don't look at his complexion. Amen. Don't look at his stature. This is the one I placed my hand on. And Samuel pulled the horn of oil and poured it over his head and the whole family was excited. I felt that fresh oil and that's what we've got to get back to. I want anointing oil. What do you want in 2010? Fresh oil. Right here. Right here. I trust Brother Spencer gets a fresh touch. And I pray to God Sister Spencer has a fresh touch. But I'm worried about Chuck tonight. I don't know what God has for Brother Mike Braz. And I trust that he feels a fresh touch of a holy altar. Amen. A new anointing oil that he's never felt before. But Brother Mike, I can't pray for yours. I got to get my own. Hallelujah. Hallelujah. You better get something. You better get it for yourself. Hallelujah. Amen. He's looking to anoint you. Amen. The Lord is my shepherd, I shall not want. He maketh me to lie down in green pastures. He leadeth me beside the still waters. He restoreth my soul. He leadeth me in the paths of righteousness for his name's sake. Yea, though I walk through the valley of the shadow of death, I will fear no evil. For thou art with me, thy rod and thy staff, they comfort me. Thou preparest a table before me in the presence of mine enemy. Thou anointest my head with oil, and my cup runneth over. Surely goodness and mercy shall follow me all the days of my life, and I shall dwell in the house of the Lord forever. How about it tonight? Are you hungry for fresh oil? Are you desirous to find a place in God where you can feel His Spirit once again? Hallelujah, hallelujah, hallelujah. I'm worried. I'm worried about our homes. I'm worried about our teenagers. You sit in the services, you see the lack of any desire. Used to, there was enough peer pressure. Somebody ran around the church. We all emptied out whether we needed to or not. Oh, not that way anymore. We're going the way of common fire. You hear me? You hear me? You hear me? Oh, Brother Chuck, what do you say? I'm saying we've got to have fresh oil. I'm saying we've got to all find a place where the oil can drip all the way down, where our lanterns may be filled, that we're not out surfing and trying to find something somewhere else when the bridegroom comes back. Hallelujah. Hallelujah. How can I get the air out of this cup? D.L. Moody asked him. The man in the audience said, pump it out with a suction vacuum. He said, well, that's fine, but that would create a hard vacuum in the glass and the glass would shatter. Many impossible suggestions came forth, and then Moody smiled. He picked up a pitcher of water and filled the glass, and then he said, there, all the air is now removed. Victory in the Christian life is not by sucking it out one sin at a time. You hear me? Let me say it again, young people. Victory in a Christian life is not by sucking one problem out by, you know what, I changed the presets on my radio in my pickup. No, sir. That's not enough. I'll tell you what you need to do. You need to find where the spout of God's glory is and let Him fill your vessel to overflowing so that you will be full of His power and His presence. D.L. Moody said one day in New York, what a day. I can't describe it. And I seldom refer to it. I had such an experience of love that I had to ask him to stay his hand. I went to preaching again, he said. The sermons were no different. I did not present any new truth, yet hundreds were converted. I would not be back where I was before that blessed experience. What had happened to him? Fresh oil. Fresh oil. No new sermon, yet hundreds being brought. I question, man, I don't know, this new building, we just, not that many have come in and got saved. I'll tell you what it is. Fresh oil. You on your job site with fresh oil brings in another soul. Me on mine, you ministering to that person across the aisle there at McDonald's with fresh oil makes all the difference. Our sermon changes from you got to come see our new building to you got to come get something from God. I know who can change your life because He's changed mine. It's such an
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2: 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Up next, another great message from Jeff Bond.

0: Praise the Lord. How many knows that by experience?
1: Hallelujah.
0: Amen. He has met our needs time and time again.
1: Amen.
0: Amen. Amen. He has come through. Brother and sister, I'm telling you the truth. You live for God and you be faithful to Him. And you'll never regret it. You'll never regret it. He has met, I'm telling you, He comes through at times. There's been times we've made miscalculations in finances, not realizing what the left hand or the right hand had done, kind of thing. And God just come through and thinking, you know, boy, that's a nice, only to realize He already knew about the mistake, for we knew about it. Amen. God is so good. He took care of us driving down the road, all those trips. No telling the things that could happen. And God has already watched out for us. Amen. You're never ever going to regret being faithful to God in every way. Every way. Amen. You sure will. Love that song. Psalms 91 this morning. We were visiting with Sister Suits yesterday. She asked us to read a couple of psalms to her. And one of these was actually one of the psalms that we read with her yesterday. But I love how it speaks to my heart. Maybe it's just for me and maybe no one else. May not get a touch, but I feel as though maybe the Lord will help strengthen me this morning with it. Psalms 91 and 1, we'll just read the first verse, but we'll be in this chapter through the whole message. He that dwelleth in the secret place of the Most High shall abide under the shadow of the Almighty. He that dwelleth in the secret place of the Most High shall abide under the shadow of the Almighty. Amen. You can be seated this morning. Praise the Lord. Thank God for that secret place. Thank the Lord that He has that secret place for you and I. Amen. One writer in a commentary had stated that he was concerned, or he thought, this Adam Clark writing, that and this could be seen as a dialogue between David, Solomon, and the Lord. And this is how he kind of pictured it this morning. In the first verse, he sees David talking, "He who dwells in the secret place of the Most High shall rest under the shadow of the Almighty." Then he hears Solomon answer in verse 2, "I'll say of Jehovah, my refuge and my fortress, my God, in Him will I trust," or "in Him I will trust." And then David picks back up in verses 3 through 8. Solomon answers in verse number 9 in the very first portion of that scripture. David picks it back up in the second portion of verse number 9 through 13. And then the Lord comes in and caps it off in verses 14 through 16. As you read that, you I guess could see a picture of a conversation taking place like that this morning. But if that was the case, I think that you and I could just kind of interject my name, your name, in there where Solomon is, and listen to what the writer has to say to us and what the Lord has to say back. Amen. Wouldn't that be great if you could just kind of put your name in there as opposed to Solomon and hear what the Lord had to say to us this morning? Help me. This morning I'd like to preach to us about the secret place of the Most High. Notice here in the first four verses, the writer tells us here in our text, "He that dwelleth in the secret place of the Most High shall abide under the shadow of the Almighty. I will say of the Lord, He is my refuge and my fortress, my God, in Him will I trust. Surely He shall deliver thee from the snare of the fowler, from the noisome pestilence. He shall cover thee with his feathers, and under his wings shall thou trust. His truth shall be thy shield and buckler. Amen. These first four verses, as we try to find the secret place of the Most High, and there are no doubt there are places that you've been in the Lord. There are places that maybe you've never been in the Lord. But I know this morning that for anybody who has lived very long trying to serve God in a troubled world as we're living in, facing all of the problems and those unexpected circumstances that come in our lives, you have found that there has to be and there is a secret place that you can dwell in the Lord. Amen. If you've never found that place this morning, then I'd sure encourage you to find that place, because you're going to need it soon. You're going to need it as life comes your way and all of the unexpected trials and the unexpected experiences, the health issues, the loss of family, the remorse, all the various things that life can throw our way. You will need a secret place to go to. Amen. You'll need a place where you can just kind of hide. Amen. But it's more than just going off somewhere to hide and going over here to hide. Amen. The secret place of God. Amen. It's not necessarily a place that's hidden to everybody. But at times it just needs to be hidden between you and the devil. Amen. The enemy of your soul, that's what you need to hide from every once in a while. And in these first four places, it's a place of devotion. Amen. The refuge and fortress in verse 2. There's a deliverer from the snare or a trap. And then he goes on, and from pestilence, another word might be plague. Amen. He's our comforter. He's our defense. Amen. It's just simply a place where you devote some time, amen, to the Lord, trying to get away from the worries and troubles of life, the pressures that, amen, at times just build upon us and build until you feel like you're weighted down, and everywhere you go, you're trying to carry some obstacle with you, and it's always in the way. Amen. You're trying to serve the Lord, but every time you turn around, you're dealing with an issue, dealing with a problem, dealing with something that's uncomfortable. Amen. And the only way to get there is to find a place of devotion. Amen. When you get to that place, you see that the Lord has prepared, amen, for you a refuge. He has prepared for you a fortress. You ever been in that place? Amen. When I imagine some of those old battles in Civil War history, and some of those men as they were under the gun, amen, more than just in one way, but they would find a place that they could hide. Now, our man and our hand-to-hand combats kind of went by the wayside these days. But in those days gone by, it wasn't like that. Man, they were told, what was the writer? He said, don't shoot till you see the whites of their eyes. Isn't that what he said? I hope that's history. Amen. Don't shoot till, if that's the case, you gotta be pretty close, because I can't see some of the whites of some of your eyes from here. Got to be pretty close to your enemy at times. And there's no doubt that the enemy, amen, likes to get close to you and I. Amen, as close as we'll allow him, close as he can get. And you need a fortress that you can run to. Amen, your daily devotion. That time in your life where you just set some time apart. Amen, not for you just to talk to God, but a time that you can hear from the Lord. Amen, that devoted time that you give to God. If you're not devoted, amen, to a husband, soon that husband will probably quit loving you. Amen. If you don't devote some time, amen, or show some devotion to your wife, amen, you're just asking for trouble. That's the way it is in any type of family relationship. It has to be that way with God. Show that you, amen, are devoted to Him. Amen. By showing that devoted time, amen, you spend some time towards Him. Amen. If you don't devote a little bit of time there, you never learn anything about Him. Never find out who He is. Amen. But you sure cry out to Him first time you get into a trap. You're sure cry out to him the first time. Amen. Some terrible thing begins to come your way. Amen. But the writer tells us that if you will, amen, spend some time looking for the secret place of the Most High. Amen. If you'll find him and dwell there, he will be that refuge, fortress, comforter. He will come to your defense. Amen. Not only is it found in a place of devotion, it's found in a place where there is a return of confidence. Amen. We notice here in verse number 5 that the writer tells us, thou shalt not be afraid for the terror by night, nor for the arrow that flieth by day, nor for the pestilence that walketh in darkness, nor for the destruction that wasteth at noonday. 1,000 shall fall at thy side, and 10,000 at thy right hand, but it shall not come nigh unto thee. Amen. A place of devotion. There's a place where confidence can return. How many has ever found at times that you lack confidence in what God has done or can do for you, or what you can even do for God? The devil gets in our minds and we begin to think, well, I'm not able to do that. And I'm not able to do this. I'd never be able to make it in this way or that way. And he just works and wiggles and lies and deceives you and I to the point where we don't feel like that we're able to stand. We're not going to make it. We might as well give up now. We might as well enjoy the world. We might as well go ahead and have fun. Do all these things that everybody else is doing. Amen. But when you realize that there is some confidence that can be gained by getting into the secret place of the Most High, the first thing the psalmist tells us is that fear is gone. Fear, amen, can be removed. Thou shalt not be afraid. Thou shalt not be afraid. Amen. When you have fear that rules your life as you try to serve the Lord, amen, you can't serve God that way. You can't fight the devil that way. Fear, amen. And I know there's some things about fear. We're to fear God. That's begin wisdom. Fear in God. There is understanding that they have a little fear at times. Amen. Makes you smarter, makes you a little wiser in some of the things of life. And amen, if you at least have a little bit of understanding what your enemy is and who he is, and learn that you need to fear him in a sense, that's wisdom. Amen. But to be ruled by fear, never to do anything and never try to attempt in everything, never try to step out. Amen. Brother and sister, then fear has ruled your life. The psalmist said there is a secret place of the Most High God where you can get help. Amen. You don't have to have your spiritual life ruled by fear. Not afraid of terror by night. Not afraid of the enemies of arrows by day. It's amazing, amen, as Christians who are a child of God, amen, we lose the fact and we become so fearful of all the things in this world. Amen. Now I tell you, if there was some idiot that had some big gun pointed at my head, I'd probably be a little scared. Right? I mean, I'm not going to go around like John Wayne or somebody like that, you know, that has all of these, you know, macho type. No, if they got a gun pointed at my head, I'm probably not going to be too excited about it. But I'm not going to let every threat, amen, not every threat that comes from the things of this world, natural as they may, even storms of life, amen. I'm not going to say, yeah, come on, tornado, come my way. I'm sure looking for you to hit me. No, I'm not going to do that. Amen. But I'm not going to let my life be ruled by fear, even of natural things. Oh, the wind's blowing. We better go get some shelter. Come on now. There are folks that are ruled even that far. Oh, the wind's, oh, it's getting a little black. We better go. And I'm not saying that there's not maybe a need of wisdom. I know I've gotten way out here on a limb right here. And let's hope it don't break. And really, You know, let's hope it don't. But I'm trying to get us to see that if you're saved, you're a child of God. Amen. We're talking in our Sunday school class, and Paul writes in Romans in that 8th chapter about being a son of God. Amen. The Spirit, how being led of the Spirit and being a son of God. We are there by adoption. Amen. How great God is. What it means for you and I to be a child of God. Amen. And then he begins to just bring in these little things, pulling those first 11 verses. Amen. Together, we see how great God is. Amen. God is our shield. God is our protector. He promised, amen, he'd be a refuge, a fortress, a comforter, a defense. Amen. If you'll not allow yourself to be ruled by fear. We're not to be afraid of the terror by night. Not afraid of the enemy's arrows day by day. Not afraid of the plague or the unknown. Not afraid of destruction or even ambush in the middle of the day. Brother and sister, the devil is always looking for a way to get into your heart, your life, your family. Amen. We live a life that is guided or led by the Spirit of God. And when that is the case, friend, amen, no matter what the devil tries to do, what angle he tries to come at, you don't have to fear him because you're a child of God. But you got to find this place, amen, you got to find this secret place every once in a while to maintain it. Amen. And so in that 7th verse, he said, 1,000 shall fall at thy side, 10,000 at thy right hand. Then he said, but it shall not come nigh unto thee. Amen. The confidence that you can have in the Lord. He wants to restore that. He'd like for you to stand upon God's word. Amen. I don't know who phrased it first, but one of the first ones I ever heard phrased it, I guess, was Brother Hyatt when I was just a child. And there he would tell him that we're going to take and we're going to charge hell with a water pistol. Well, I don't know about all of that, but I know this. There needs to be a confidence. Amen. In your and my heart, there needs to be a confidence in God. Amen. That no matter what's going on my left and on my right, what's going on behind or even up ahead, I'm a child of God. Amen. And I'm going to stand on and I'm going to walk on and I'm going to fight on until I make heaven my home. Amen. You can have a confidence by getting into the secret place of the Most High. Going on in verse number 9. He says, because thou hast made the Lord, which is my refuge, even the Most High, thy habitation, there shall no evil befall thee, neither shall any plague come nigh thy dwelling. For he shall give his angels charge over thee to keep thee in all of thy ways. They shall bear thee up in their hands, lest thou dash thy foot against a stone. Thou shalt tread upon the lion and adder, the young lion and the dragon shalt thou trample under feet. Amen. And so we have a place of devotion, a place where confidence returns. Here we hear what the psalmist says to us about a place that I call a place of defense. Amen. A place of defense. Anytime that you're on the defensive end, amen. Some folks are defensive minded. Some folks are offensive minded. Some are pessimistic. Some are, what's the other one? Optimistic. Amen. People are just in different categories. Way we're made up. Not just way we're made up. Amen. Some are on the offensive mode, always attacking, always attacking. It's kind of funny or odd, I suppose, but I was in one of the little schools the other day and one of the boys was a fifth grade class and I was going in different classes, actually helping different students and so at this time they were, just doing some different things. So the teacher said that this boy's name's Wyatt. Wyatt wanted to learn how to play chess. And I want to know, and she said, I don't remember how. And she said, you don't happen to know how to play chess. And I said, well, I do know how to play. I haven't played in a long time, but I can probably, you know, show him a few things and teach him how each piece moves, that kind of thing. And so we sit down and I was teaching them and they were writing out all the instructions and what each piece could do, so on and so forth. And so we didn't get to finish that day, but I was back later in the week and so they had time. And so she said, well, would you want to finish that game with Wyatt? So I did. I sat down with him and then we finished and that little girl come along and, you know, and played and played him. And so I was kind of helping her a little bit. And then when I said my mom and dad's, my nephew, here he come walking in with a chessboard. And he's wanting to learn how to play, wanting to play. And so he set that all up, you know, in hopes that I'd say, yeah, I'll play you a game of chess. And so he set it all up and I couldn't hardly say no. So I said, sure. I said, Colton, let's play. So I played him a couple of times and on Friday and then or Saturday morning, then later in the afternoon before I left, I played him a couple of times more. And, you know, it doesn't seem to matter. I don't know what, 12 or something like that, and hardly ever played. And I'm not going to tell you, but I played a few times a long time ago. And you know, I realized that I don't think real fast on some things. Those folks that play that good think way ahead. They're making moves to get you to make moves. Not just one step, you know, they're two and three, good ones, three and four steps ahead. They're seeing the board, making moves to get you, amen, to make a move, to make him make a move, to make you until you finally lose. I've always, some of them, they say it can beat you in three steps. I've always wanted to do that. But, you know, it just doesn't happen sometimes. But sometimes in even the game of chess, if you're not careful, you get on the defensive all the time. All of your moves are just to defend, never to go on the offensive. I'm playing my nephew. I don't know how much he's played. And so we're just kind of playing along and he's moving all these, you know, pieces out. And you know, we've not played too long and I've got all of his good pieces. All he's got left is his king and his little pawns, you know, and they can't do a whole lot. But, you know, I'm not trying to be that way, but he just puts them out there and I don't, you know, well, you know, you gotta teach them sometimes. Right? And so, you know, because he about beat me the last time we played. So I thought my teaching was pretty good, but nonetheless, I'm not very good. So I guess that's not real good. But anyway, you know what I'm saying? But I sit there on the defensive. And after a while, I said, man, it's going to go on forever. I've got to make some offensive moves here. And so I made a couple, three, had him in a corner. Next thing you know, it was over with. You can't stay on the defensive all the time. You can't do it. Amen. The devil attacks and he'll attack, he'll attack, he'll attack. There just comes a time when you need, amen, to attack as well. But I want you to hear this in verse number 9. Because thou hast made the Lord, and then skip part of that and come to the end of it and says, thy habitation, because thou hast made the Lord thy habitation. Listen what happens. Amen. In verse number 9, we realize, amen, if we will abide where the Lord is, if we will abide where the Lord is, in verse 10, no evil, amen, can touch you. Now, I know you're saying, boy, what about all of this evil that's going on around us and sickness and trials and, you know, I want to now change my phrase just a little bit in this regard. No evil can touch you that God will not allow to touch you. I have that right? All right. Amen. Job went through a lot, but it was because God allowed it. Right? The devil couldn't get there. Why couldn't he get there? What did he have around him? He had a hedge around him. Brother and sister, are you and I not a child of God? Amen. Precious in his eyes. living for Him, I believe we got a hedge around us this morning. I really do. Amen. And what comes your way, amen, I believe the devil has to get permission to bring it. Now, you may make some bad choices, no doubt about that. You may make some bad choices. You may do some things that brings on your own troubles. But if you live for God, of course, Job was perfect. I don't guess any of us are quite there. I know some of you are close, I know. But we're probably not quite there. Therefore, amen, we may make some mistakes and bring some things on ourselves. Don't go blaming God. Don't even go blaming the devil. Just look back at yourself and say, oh, I was the cause of this one. Lord, give me mercy. That's when you call out for mercy. Amen. But if you will abide, amen, in the presence of the Lord, and I got to hurry here. No evil thing can touch you. Amen. Verse 11 tells us He'll give His angels charge over you. Verse number 12, He said, we'll help you. Amen. And even at times, we're going to carry you. And number 4, amen, it tells us that we're going to be strengthened for the battle. That's verse 13. Thou shalt tread upon the lion and on the adder, the young lion and the dragon shalt thou trample under your feet. I added your in there, amen, because it is necessary to see that it's you and I. Amen, we're not talking about somebody a long time ago. We're talking about somebody now. Amen, and the devil is after us. That serpent, that lion, amen, going to and fro. Amen, but you can find a place of defense. Amen, you can find a place of defense and stamp on him a while. Amen, Brother Dennis talked to us about dancing. Amen, on the devil's head. Why don't we just do that every once in a while? Amen, and realize we got victory and we're overcomers and we don't have to be defeated. Amen, we got a line of defense that's all around us and he's ready at any moment, any time to take up our cause. And lastly, here in verse 14 through 16, because he has set his love. This is the Lord. Now, if you go back to my little analogy earlier, amen, the Lord begins to talk to us. Because he has set his love upon me, therefore will I deliver him, and I will set him on high, because he hath known my name. He shall call upon me, and I will answer. I will be with him in trouble. I will deliver him and honor him. With long life will I satisfy him and shew him my salvation. Amen. A place of defense. And of course, that key word we find over and over is a place of deliverance. When you get into the secret place of the Most High, amen, it is a place where you can be delivered and set free. Verse 14, when we set our love on the Lord, amen, look what he does. We'll be delivered. Amen, when you'll set your love, your affection on things above, amen, you'll be delivered from the affection and the things of this world. The things that are in your heart will come forth. Brother and sister, laying up treasure in heaven. Amen, instead of laying up treasure down here, set your affection, your love upon the Lord, and you'll be delivered. Verse 14, when we come to know, amen, the Lord by name. Look what he said. He said here, I will set him on high because he hath known my name. Amen. Oh, I think that's a wonderful statement, don't you? Because he hath known my name. Amen. He got to know the Lord. Amen. That's the other thing that Paul wrote in chapter number 8. And he said here, Abba, Father. Amen. Crying out, being a son of God. Amen. Abba, Father. To be able to know the Lord by name. It's a special thing, friend, when you can know the Lord. Amen. You can call out to him. Amen. He's a counselor. He's a mighty God. He's the Prince of Peace. And on you and I could go this morning. Whatever he need, what you need in your life, he is. But he is the one and only true God. Amen. Jesus Christ, the Son, Holy Ghost that was given to lead and live in our lives. Amen. But thank God we can know him and we can know him by name. You can have a relationship with the Lord. You can know him. Amen. You get closer. The more closer you get to somebody, the more you know about them, and the more comfortable you feel about calling them by their name. Amen. That's the relationship we're looking for. And when you have it, he said, I'll set them on high. Amen. I'm going to lift them up above the troubles. I'm going to lift them up above the clouds. I'm going to set them on high. Amen. And keep my glory over them. Praise the Lord. Amen. He said in verse 15, when they call upon the Lord, when they call upon me, he said, number one, I'm going to answer them. I'm going to answer them. I'm going to answer them. One way or the other, I'm going to answer them. Now, it may not be yes or no. It may be silence. And we all know sometimes God speaks just that way. Without any saying one thing, we know what he means. We've understood that through parents, haven't we? Sometimes they didn't have to say a word to give you an answer because you knew the answer. Amen. Amen. We call upon the Lord. He'll answer us. The Lord's going to go with us in the times of our trouble. Amen. He shall call upon me and I'll answer him. I'll be with him in his trouble. And so he's going to go with us in the time of trouble. He's going to deliver us. He said, I will deliver him. And then the last thing says, and I'm going to honor him. I'm going to honor him. Those who will call upon me. Brother and sister, it sounds like that's the place you and I want to be this morning. Amen. It's in the secret place of the Most High. Amen. If we all we got to do is call out and believe and get delivered and get honored. Brother and sister, I don't know where else there ought to be today, but in the presence of the Lord. If I could just get, if I could just attain, if I could just somehow abide in that dwelling place of the presence of God. If I could just get there, no matter what comes my way. Amen. The Lord's going to be there. It's going to be, that's the promise of the Lord. Stand this morning. I went longer and I'm sorry. Amen. But oh, don't let the secret place of the Most High get away from you. Don't get so tired of searching that you say, well, I just can't find it. I'm not going to find it. I'm just going to give up. Don't give up. God's got help. God will direct you. God will lead you. Amen. His word will never fail you. It's right there. It's laid out. Amen. Let's seek after the Lord. But sister, this morning, no matter what you're facing, no matter how hard the load or how heavy the load may seem today, God's got a secret place for you. Come on, hon. Play something. We're going to pray. Amen. God's got a secret place for you today. It's the secret place of the Most High God. It's not my secret place. It's not Brother Blue, as much as I respect him and love him, and boy, what a preacher. But it's not his place. It's not anybody else's except God's place this morning. And I might point you to where I found help at, but to be quite honest, you may not get that same help there. I don't know what you need and what you go through, but you may not go through the same thing I go through. And so therefore, that secret place. The one thing about it, though, it's available for every one of us. It's available, and it's available for you in your time.

place. Amen. That you can dwell in the presence of the Lord. And God will lift you up. God will strengthen you. Amen. God will forgive you. God will hear you. Amen. Pray this morning. Pray today with everything you have. You need to be in the secret place of God's presence this morning. Hallelujah.

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2: For I am not ashamed of the gospel of Christ, for it is the power of God unto salvation. Everyone that believeth, to the Jew first, and also to the Greek, for therein is the righteousness of God revealed, from faith to faith, as it is written, the just shall live by faith. I want to preach this morning by the help of the Lord on living by faith. My text discloses God's chosen means to save lost humanity. The just shall live by faith. So where this faith abides, men are alive, spiritually alive. And where this faith is lacking, where this faith is not found, men are dead, spiritually dead, for the just shall live by faith. Every person in this place this morning is living by faith or perishing without faith, one or the other. You're either living by faith or you are perishing without faith. The one thing essential to happiness in heaven for all eternity is the kind of faith that's described in my text, the just shall live by faith. The Bible emphasizes throughout its pages the essential nature of faith. The Bible tells us in Hebrews 11 and 6, for without faith it is impossible to please God. And the Old Testament saints are said to have become saints

0: by their faith in God. Hebrews 11 and 2 says, "For by it," that is by faith, "the elders," the Old Testament saints, "obtained a good report." They obtained that good report by faith. In Genesis chapter 15, verses 5 and 6, God promised to Abram before he had any children that he would give him descendants as numerous as the stars in heaven for multitude. And the Bible says that he believed the Lord, and God counted it to him for righteousness. Paul uses this incident in the New Testament to indicate and illustrate God's method of justifying men by faith in the promises of God. Romans chapter 4, verses 1 through 3, Paul says, "What shall we say then? That Abraham our father, as pertaining to the flesh, hath found. For if Abraham were justified by works, he hath whereof the glory, but not before God. For what saith the Scripture? Abraham believed God, and it was counted unto him for righteousness." When Abraham believed God, he believed this awesome promise that God had given to him. A promise he would never live to see. A promise that spanned multitudes of generations. A promise that involved thousands of years. "I'm going to make your descendants like the stars of heaven for multitude." He'd never see this promise, but the Bible says he believed it. In its endurance, in its assurance, hallelujah, he believed the promise of God, and God counted it to him for righteousness. In other words, God marked on his account righteous because he believed God. When you read Galatians chapter 3, if you turn there with me, Galatians chapter 3, Paul again references this scripture concerning Abraham, and he says, "O foolish Galatians, who have bewitched you, that you should not obey the truth, before whose eyes Jesus Christ hath been evidently set forth, crucified among you. This only would I learn of you. Received ye the Spirit by the works of the law, or by the hearing of faith? You heard and believed. Are ye so foolish, having begun in the Spirit? Are ye now made perfect by the flesh? Having been saved by faith, are you sanctified by the flesh? Are you perfected by self-will? Have you suffered so many things in vain, if it be yet in vain? He therefore that ministereth to you the Spirit, and worketh miracles among you, doeth he it by the works of the law, or by the hearing of faith?" He answers this question. "Even as Abraham believed God, and it was accounted to him for righteousness." So when Abraham believed God, God marked on his account that he was a righteous man. Paul is rebuking the church at Galatians for failing to maintain the priority of faith in the life of the church. The original emphasis on faith as the ground for the reception of the Spirit and the ground for the sanctifying of the believer and the ground for the manifestation of divine power among the believers has been discarded by the Galatians, and it was replaced by an emphasis on obedience to the law as the ground for the favor of God. And Paul points to Abraham and says, look at this example. Abraham believed God, and God counted it to him as righteousness. In my text that I read to you in Romans chapter 1, Paul is quoting from Habakkuk chapter 2 and verse 4, where Habakkuk says, the just shall live by his faith. Habakkuk has been perplexed by two things in his little book. First of all, why God does not punish Judah for their obvious wickedness. And secondly, when God answers that question, he's perplexed why God promises to punish them by a nation more wicked than Judah. And God directs Habakkuk to write what God has shown him and to wait patiently for the fulfillment of what God has said. In time, God's justice will be made plain. But in the meantime, he says, the just shall live by his faith. He might not see it now, but God has spoken it. And there will be a time when God's justice is made plain. And in the meantime, the just will live by his faith. Hallelujah. When our understanding is limited, our trust and confidence in God is undiminished. We live by faith. Three times this passage is quoted in the New Testament. The just shall live by faith. In my text, Paul quotes it in Romans chapter 1. In Galatians chapter 3 and verse 11. But that no man is justified by the law in the sight of God, it is evident. For the just shall live by faith. And both in my text and in Galatians, Paul is applying this scripture to the role of faith as the ground for our justification or our salvation. Faith is the ground of our salvation. Not works, but faith is the ground of our salvation. Hebrews 10:38, the writer quotes this passage again. Do you not understand that when the New Testament reaches back into the Old Testament, brings this same scripture to our attention three times, that there's something special about what Habakkuk said, that the just shall live by faith. Now look what the writer of Hebrews says. Now the just shall live by faith. But if any man draw back, my soul shall have no pleasure in him. The writer here is using this quote in the context of the return of Jesus. He says in previous verses, for ye have need of patience, after you've done the will of God, you might receive the promise. For yet a little while, and he that shall come, and will not tarry. And faith is seen in this context, not only as the ground of our justification, but as essential for our endurance. The just shall live by faith. So it's not only the ground of our salvation, it is essential to our endurance until we receive the promise. The just shall live by faith. But if any man draw back, my soul shall have no pleasure in him. Verse 39 says, but we are not of them who draw back, that is, who withdraw from the ranks of believers unto perdition, that is, the loss of eternal life. But we are of them that believe to the saving of the soul. Brother, this is the only faith that counts, is the faith that lasts. You hear me? I said, this is the only faith that counts, is the faith that lasts. We believe unto the saving of the soul. Praise God. Oh, my. A lot of people are counting on an act of faith 30 years ago, and 20 years ago, and 10 years ago. But I'm telling you, brother, not only does this faith bring salvation, but it sustains salvation in our life. We are saved by faith. The just shall live by faith. Y'all still with me? Hold on a little while here. Praise God. I'm going to give you three aspects of saving faith. Number one, the content of saving faith. Number two, the cause of saving faith. And number three, the crowning of saving faith. First of all, I'm going to try to do this as fast as I can because I don't want to lose you. But I want to show you the content of saving faith. Saving faith involves facts and feeling, brother. It involves facts, the message of God to us in His divine word. As St. Augustine said, what this book says, God says. Jesus said, man shall not live by bread alone, but by every word that proceedeth out of the mouth of God. God assured Habakkuk, I'm giving you a word. You write it down. You place your faith in it. You might not see it come to pass, but the just are going to live by their faith. Praise God. Oh, yeah. What God has said, we believe it's true. From the very beginning to the very end of the book, we put our confidence in what God has said. The philosophies of men come and go. They change with changing generations, because the philosophies of men are found to be fallible. But the Word of God is infallible. Hallelujah. It is applicable to every generation. And every generation's got to believe it, have faith in what God has said, because the just are going to live by faith. Praise God. Hallelujah. So we believe the Word of God. We believe the supernatural in the Word of God. I'm telling you, brother, this book right here is above reason, above man's reason, because it involves the supernatural acts of God. I have a friend, his brother is an atheist. He went to church one day. He heard him talking about Methuselah living 969 years. He got up, shaking his head, walked out, said, those folks are crazy. A man living 969 years, they're crazy. I'm telling you, brother, that's the way the world looks at it. They look at the Word of God. They look at the supernatural. They say, that's crazy. But I'm telling you, to us, it makes sense when you realize who God is. Hallelujah. And the power that God has and the character of our God, it makes sense. We believe the the scientifically unprovable. Hallelujah. You hear me? I said, we believe it. When the Bible says it, we believe it, even if it's scientifically unprovable. Hallelujah. Well, the Bible tells us in Hebrews chapter 11 and verse 3, through faith, we understand that the worlds were framed by the Word of God, so that things which are seen were not made of things which do appear. What is the scientific method? Is it not observing facts and repeating experiments and deriving formulas and theorems and postulates and so forth, and what we see and what we can repeat in the test tube. But ain't nobody ever seen anybody make a star. And ain't nobody ever seen anybody create the clouds. And nobody ever seen anybody, praise God, put a comet in orbit. But I'm telling you, we believe it because the Bible says it. And the things which are not seen, we still believe it because God spoke it. Hallelujah. Oh, yeah. How do you argue with a man who says this Bible is not true? Well, I'll tell you how you argue with him. You tell him what the Bible says. That all scripture is given by inspiration of God, and it's profitable for doctrine, for correction, for instruction in righteousness, that the man of God may be perfect, thoroughly furnished to all good works. And say to that man, now listen, you say this word is not true. This word testifies of itself that it's inspired of God. Now prove that it's not. Oh, yeah. I'm going to tell you, brother, you got a job on your hands to prove that God's a liar. We believe what's scientifically unprovable if God says it. Amen. This word that God's given to us involves the Creator entering His creation to redeem His fallen creatures. Brother, there's nothing like it in all of human history that God was made flesh and dwelt among us. But the Word of God declares this plan of salvation and redemption. We believe it, that the infinite entered into the finite, that God was made into a span and dwelt among us, and we beheld His glory, the glories of the only begotten of the Father, full of grace and truth. Brother, this is the content of saving faith. The just shall live by faith. This is the gospel of Jesus Christ. And Paul said in my text, I am not ashamed of the gospel of Jesus Christ. It is the power of God unto salvation. This gospel of Jesus Christ involves a Savior coming out of the heavens into this finite earth, giving His life on a cross, defying death and coming out resurrected on the third day. And everybody that's ever saved, been saved, ever will be saved, and has to believe in the resurrection of Jesus. And we've got to have faith in that what God has reported about His Son, and that He lived and died and rose again from the dead. The just shall live by his faith. Oh, yeah. Y'all, hold on just a few minutes. It involves not only facts but feelings. Individuals are affected by the facts and surrender to the truth that they have heard. Saving faith involves an informed mind. It combines an informed mind and a convinced mind with a surrendered will. That is saving faith. An informed mind of the truth. God will have all men to come to the knowledge of the truth, to be saved, to come to the knowledge of the truth. It involves an informed mind, a convinced mind of the truth, and a committed will unto God. That is saving faith. Secondly, here's the cause of saving faith. Romans 10, 17. So then faith cometh by hearing, and hearing by the Word of God. You're here this morning listening to a gospel message, and you are given an opportunity to have faith in the Son of God, and by hearing the Word of God. Faith cometh by hearing, and hearing by the Word of God. Ephesians 2:8-9 tells us, for by grace are ye saved through faith, and that not of yourselves. It is the gift of God, not of works, lest any man should boast. Everybody that gets in the door of the kingdom gets in the door because they believe the gospel message. And they believe that gospel message because God gives them the gift of faith to believe it. The problem with people not going in the door of the kingdom is not that they cannot believe. It is that they will not believe. God gives us divine faith when we repent of our sins, turn away from our sins. God will not withhold the faith that we need to go in the door of the kingdom of God. And the reason that people don't go in the door is because they don't repent. You got to turn away from sin. You got to turn away from the world. In order to have faith in Jesus, you must turn from sin. Repentance is necessary in order to exercise saving faith. Faith is a gift from God. Not of works, lest any man should boast. Then there is the crowning of saving faith. It's crowned by good works. James tells us that faith without works is dead, being alone. Show me your faith without your works. I'll show you my faith by my works. Saving faith is crowned by good works. Ephesians 2:10 says, 8:9 says, by grace are you saved through faith, that not of yourselves, it's the gift of God, lest any man should boast. For we are his workmanship, created in Christ Jesus unto good works, which God hath before ordained that we should walk in them. This is a necessary consequence of believing the gospel. We obey it. Praise God. Oh, hallelujah. Oh, yeah. This is a necessary consequence of believing the gospel. We obey the gospel when we believe it. Crowned by good works. It's crowned by victorious living. Are y'all listening to me? I'm talking to you about saving faith this morning. There's a whole lot of people that's got dead faith. You hear me? A whole lot of people got dead faith. They have an intellectual knowledge of the gospel. They have intellectual knowledge of the scriptures. It don't affect their life. They have dead faith. James said that faith without works is what? It's dead. There's dead faith. There are dead works. The Bible tells us about dead works, that Jesus died to deliver us from dead works. Dead faith is faith that's not followed by obedience, by good works. Dead works is works that's done, not rooted in faith. So, when you separate the two, you've got dead faith, you've got dead works. But when you've got living faith, oh hallelujah, when you've got saving faith, when you have exercised your confidence in the Word of God and the person of Jesus Christ, your life will be crowned by good works, and your life will be crowned by victorious living. The Bible tells us, in 1 John 5:4-5, for whatsoever is born of God overcometh the world. And this is the victory that overcometh the world, even your faith. Who is he that overcometh the world but he that believeth that Jesus Christ is the Son of God? Hey, I can bring you up here to the table and ask you all day long, do you believe that Jesus Christ is the Son of God? And you can tell me from an intellectual standpoint, I believe that Jesus Christ is the Son of God, and walk out of here and go to hell. But when you believe from your heart, when you make that heart commitment to Jesus Christ, you will overcome the world, because this is a crowning of saving faith. We live a victorious life. That ain't my word. That's God's word. How do we overcome the world? We overcome the world by making up our mind. We ain't going to go to the show. We ain't going to check out no more videos. We ain't going to be watching no more soap operas. Is that how we overcome the world? You can quit all of that and be just as much a part of the world as you ever were. I'm telling you. The only way you're going to overcome the world is by faith. Faith in the Word of God and faith in the person of Jesus Christ. Hallelujah. This is what overcomes the world. Saving faith. Saving faith is crowned by ultimate salvation. 1 Peter 1 and 5 says we are kept by the power of God through faith unto salvation, ready to be revealed in the last time. We're kept by the power of God through faith. The Bible tells us in Hebrews 10:39, we are not of them that draw back unto perdition, but of them that believe to the saving of the soul. He's talking about the appearing of Christ, the coming of the Lord, the saving of the soul. We believe unto the saving of the soul. This is the crowning of saving faith, is ultimate and final salvation. Y'all still here, I hope. Oh my. God laid this on me. Earlier in the week, actually, the scripture, the just shall live by faith. The Reformation was founded on this fact. The just shall live by faith. Easily lost. This truth is easily obscured and easily lost. And the human tragedy is enunciated by Paul in 2 Thessalonians 3 and 2. All men have not faith. And he describes such men as unreasonable and wicked. They have not faith. Men without faith may be polished, powerful, popular, prosperous, but never righteous. And they may be religious and rigorous in self-denial, and regular in church attendance, Bible reading, and in praying, resolute in witnessing and working for Christ, but never holy. Because men without faith cannot please God. Men without faith forsake the assembly of God's people. Men without faith make foolish decisions to benefit themselves in time while ignoring eternity. Men without faith walk in the counsel of the ungodly. They assemble with sinners. They sit with the scornful. Men without faith admire the wicked, honor the shameful, learn the ways of the world. Men without faith despise government, hate any restrictions, make their own rules. Men without faith scoff at the fires of hell and mock the idea of heaven. Men without faith cannot please God. Men without faith face death without fear, because they think they shall escape the judgment of God. They think more highly of themselves than they ought to think. They think themselves to be something when they are nothing, deceiving themselves. Men without faith consider marriage a man-made structure, subject to social engineering, change, whatever men decide they want it to be. Men without faith tear infants from limb to limb with a seared conscience. Men without faith cannot please God. I'm going to tell you something. Y'all still listening to me, aren't you? Every resident of the New Jerusalem could tell you of a time when they were men and women without faith. Every one of them. But every resident of the New Jerusalem can also testify of the change in life made by faith. So from people without faith, they began living by faith. For the just shall live by faith. When we get to heaven and see all of those saints, wonderful saints, every one of them has a past. They lived without faith. But the just shall live by faith. This is the underlying motivator, the underlying power in a righteous life. The man that's just lives by faith.
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2: 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Birdsong. Up next, another great message from G.W. Birdsong.
3: The presidents and the princes sought to find occasion against Daniel concerning the kingdom, but they could find none occasion nor fault. For as much as he was faithful, and neither was there any error or fault found in him. And I thought about this man as I have known him and as I have held him in esteem. And they said, we shall not find any occasion against this Daniel except we find it against him concerning the law of his God. And when I thought about Brother G.W., I remembered as just a young boy. Now, Brother G.W., if you understand, he's somewhat older than I am. And when they came into our area, you know, when you're 8 and somebody's 18, that seems like eons, you know. And when they came into our area, he was about 8 years older than I, and they seemed like we're a whole lot older. But when they would sing and preach, it just seemed like it just would just do something to me. And they made such an influence in my life. I was just, I thought, just a little boy. But he wasn't all that much older. Now then, he's really not that much older than I am now. But he has been a faithful man through the years, a man with an excellent spirit. And we have seen such wonderful. I don't know of anybody that has traveled more miles, sang more songs, and preached more revivals, and helped as many people than this man that's sitting here, Brother G.W. Birdsong. And they have kept an excellent spirit. Now, when they came into our area, I noticed that He spent a lot of time in the Blanchard area. And, of course, I wasn't, he was older than I was. And I soon found out why. He married one of the girls from our area. And they have sang and traveled and preached and made so many good, I don't know how to express it. So many good occasions for people to seek the Lord.
4: Yeah.
3: And if you've ever been around them, I've stayed in their home.
4: Yeah.
3: I have been around them.
4: Sure.
3: And listen, men like this have been men that I wanted to pattern my life after.
4: Yes,
3: men that had an excellent spirit.
4: Right.
3: Men that had a sweet attitude.
4: Yes, sir.
3: And I thank God that I have been privileged to know this man.
4: Yes, sir.
3: Not only that, but he raised family. And I have served with his son on a camp meeting committee. And their attitude has rubbed off on him. And that makes a big difference.
4: Yeah, that's right.
3: You know, we need some more men. And I pray that God will help us to see some more young men. Come on, young men.
4: Yeah.
3: We need some more young men to follow in the footsteps of these old men that's passed on. Let's carry the torch.
4: Yes,
3: we have handed it to you. Let's see you pick it up and carry it on. That God will give us some more men like the Birdsongs. They've traveled millions of miles, I would say, not only here in the United States, but across, even into Russia, places to carry the gospel. God bless men like Brother G.W. Thank you for the opportunity to say a few words for a great man. God bless you.
5: Well, first of all, I'd like to say it's good to be back. This meeting, I was here in some of your first meetings, and we had a wonderful time, but the crowd has got quite a bit bigger, and thank God for that. And it's turned out to be a wonderful, wonderful meeting. And as most of you know, I don't usually preach with notes, but I've got to use a few notes here. In fact, Brother Ryan Ralston preached the Broxton meeting a few years ago, and I was supposed to preach it. He called me on the phone. He said, "Brother Lindell, the least you could do is send me your notes." And he knew I didn't have any. But anyway, we're so glad to be here, and it is an honor to say a few words on my dad's behalf. And, you know, I was thinking this evening, if we could call back a few years, I wouldn't even be up here doing this. There'd be many other great men that would be speaking on my dad's behalf, such as Brother Grad Horton. And in fact, they had asked me who might be able to go back many, many years. And Brother Tommy Tolliver, of course, but there's a another great Horton that just left us a few days ago, and I said he'd probably know as much about my dad as anybody, and not realizing he wouldn't be here, and we certainly miss him. But let me give you just a little history, and then I'll get out of the way here. My dad, that GW you heard, is actually George Washington, and it really is. That's what his name really is. He was born in Golden Pond, Kentucky. That's near Paducah. Some of y'all, I think, here are from that area, land between the lakes. And he had a very sad childhood. My dad was raised by moonshiner, and he said most of his childhood was spent with the law coming, the revenuers coming, and his brothers in and out of prison. His dad finally left their home. They took him away. The law did after he had shot one of them. And so my dad had a very sad childhood. But he said they had a little revival meeting. The Baptist folks had a little revival meeting. And he said that in that revival meeting, he walked down the aisle at 10 years old and gave his heart to the Lord. And that's the reason why he's here today, is because of that. He told me the other day, he said, you know, Lindell, the Baptist folks, and I'm not throwing off on them, but they've changed a little bit evidently. He said, I remember when them old preachers said he'd get happy and get to shouting up and down and had long legs, and he said he'd kick out, and he said, just like a holiness preacher. And God saved him there. And not long after that, another old preacher that has been gone a long time, Brother Bert Utter. I don't know if any of y'all ever knew Brother Bert Utter, but he came to their community and started a revival. And my dad said that one of his older brothers went to that revival as the community was all coming out. And he came back and told the family, he said, don't go down to that revival. He said, don't dare go. My dad's the youngest. And really scared them when they heard what was going on. He said, I actually was up close and I saw him put something on somebody. I'm sure it was the anointing oil. And he said, when they put that on him, said they just started jerking and doing all kinds of things. And he said, boys, whatever you do, don't dare go to that revival. And so they didn't, Brother John, for a long time. And but after a while, you know, God knows how to work things around. Brother Bert Utter had a child, they said, that didn't have any milk. They found out the Birdsong family had an old milk cow. And they came and visited them. And while they was there, they invited them to come to that holiness meeting. And they went. And God got a hold of them. They got sanctified and filled with the Holy Ghost in that revival. And it changed everything. And not long after that, my dad and Uncle Dan, you can't say my dad hardly without saying my Uncle Dan. The old timers around here remember how they sang together with my mother. And they'd already been singing, they said, and had quite a reputation around in that area for their singing. And my understanding is back in that day, if you got to sing at the Grand Ole Opera, that somebody would put your name in if you'd kind of got popular in an area, and they'd invite you to come and sing at the Grand Ole Opera. And after my dad and Uncle Dan had got in holiness and started singing some around at some of the revivals, they went to the mailbox or wherever it was, and they got a letter in the mail. They brought it home and opened it up, and it was their lifelong dream. And that letter said, you are invited to come and sing on the stage of the Ryan Auditorium at the Grand Ole Opera. And my dad, I remember him telling about it, him and Uncle Dan laid that little envelope down, and they said, we've made our choice. We're going to stay with the holiness people, and we're going to serve God, and we're going to live for Him. I really believe, I might be wrong, but I really believe the devil had a trap laid for them. And I really believe that they could have went somewhere else, as so many of our holiness people could have been something else. But thank God, God changed all of that. They started singing in revivals not long after that also. My dad said there was a lady came to their community preaching another revival. They didn't know anything. They hadn't been raised anything. And I believe they done some singing there in that revival. And she really took a liking to them. And so she started spending time with them. And one day she began to talk to them. And she said, now, boys, I want to tell you something. She said, you know, there's really only one God. And they didn't know what she was even talking about. Just one God. And my Uncle Dan, in that old revival they got in holiness in, they said he fell out in a trance. There was an old country doctor there, Brother John, that came. They thought maybe he had died, and they checked his pulse and all that, said, no, he's alive. But he said while he was out in the spirit, that he went out somewhere in the elements, and he said, I can't explain it. But he said, I saw the Father and the Son. And he told that lady, he said, ma'am, I don't know anything about what you're talking about but this. He said, I know there's a Father. And I know he's got a son. I saw it. And they're still with the holiness people today. Here again, they could have went another direction. Hope I'm not taking too much time. I'm almost through here. And they went on from there, and there was a man by the name of Brother Clyde Speed. And I'm also supposed to say a few things about Brother Richard Crane. And I know Brother Richard Crane, Brother Clyde Speed, was good friends in years past. They were both old bachelors. I remember Brother Clyde. I asked him one day, I said, "Brother Clyde, you're getting older." I said, "Do you ever plan on getting married?" He said, "Well, I hope so." But he never did, Brother Crane. You did, but he never made it. But anyway, Brother Clyde Speed, he took my dad and Uncle Dan, and they traveled to Oklahoma. And they traveled in an old Model A, I believe it was, and had a hard time getting there. They finally made it to a little place called Pickens, Oklahoma.

0: So I appreciate my mom and dad, and my dad's going to come up and say something here in just a little bit. But
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1: This, you know, many times, I don't know that I've ever just taken these two verses as a text to preach from, but I think that we all need to be beyond the point of saying, well, I'd really like to hear some really good sermon that would pep me up, help me. When in reality, we need to hear something that stirs us and challenges us and changes us. Amen. And that's my desire. Galatians chapter 6 and verse number 1. Brethren, if a man be overtaken in a fault, ye which are spiritual, restore such an one in the spirit of meekness, considering thyself, lest thou also be tempted. Bear ye one another's burdens, and so fulfill the law of Christ. I read this quote, and it's hard. I have a hard time getting it out of my mind. You cannot kill time without injuring eternity. You cannot kill time without injuring eternity. Now, I think that we have to, as Christians, we have to realize that as Christians, that we have responsibilities. And all the wonderful blessings are ours because we're born again and we know the Lord. But along with those blessings comes responsibility. That's just the way it is. Every blessing that comes your way includes responsibility. If it didn't, then it really wouldn't be a true blessing. When the new baby came, Rebecca and Greg, blessing, blessing, blessing, responsibility, responsibility, responsibility. Now the blessing outweighs and it's worth it. It's always worth it, but it requires diligence. It requires investment of your time and love and giving of yourself. And that is what the church is called to. We are called to that. And really in two primary ways. One is found in, if I've got this scripture down or not. I don't think I do. In Corinthians, it talks about, I was going to read the whole two verses there, but talks about that we have been given the ministry of reconciliation. That's a big word. But really all it means is that we have been given a responsibility to bring those that are out of fellowship with God and to go and try to win them and share the gospel with them and do whatever, by whatever means we can, bring them into relationship with Jesus Christ. I know that He's the one who saves, but He is also given to you and I as the church this dispensation of the gospel, this ministry of reconciliation to help bring people to God. We have a responsibility before the Lord to share the gospel with them, to be the vehicle that God uses to try to encourage them and even disciple them and bring them into right relationship with God. We have a part in that. It's not that God can do anything of His own power and ability, but He's just delegated to you and I this responsibility to bring. We don't save them, but we are actively involved in this. Because God has chosen by His will to use us in the ministry of reconciliation. bringing people to salvation, bringing them into the kingdom of God. But that's not what I'm talking about tonight. I'm talking about a different ministry. It's the ministry of restoration, restoring people back to God. It's different than the ministry of reconciliation. Brother Ken, can I get some water? I'm as dry as can be, and I have struggled today with my voice a little bit, probably because I talked 18 hours on the radio this week. I wore it out. But I want to talk to you for a few minutes tonight about this ministry of restoration. Our responsibility, and according to the Apostle Paul here in Galatians chapter 1, this is a message to believers. This is a message to the brethren and the sistren. Amen. The brethren and the sistren, all of us in the church have been called to be involved in this ministry of restoring people into the kingdom, back to God, back to the place where they have been before. This is a duty. This is a calling. This is a responsibility that we have. Some of you remember the old hymn of Fanny Crosby's, "Rescue the Perishing." We always think of it as a hymn talking about those that are lost, and it is. But let me read you the phrase here. It says, "Rescue the perishing, care for the dying, snatch them in pity from sin and the grave." That's the first two stanzas. But the third stanza, it says, "Weep over the erring one, lift up the fallen." And so in that first verse of that hymn, you see not only the ministry of reconciliation, but also the ministry of restoration. Lift up that person that's the erring one. Lift him up. Help him, the one that is in need, the one that has fallen. Amen. Thank you, brother. You're saving me. That's good. That's right out of that water fountain back there. I think. I can tell. "Weep o'er the erring one, lift up the fallen, tell them of Jesus that is mighty to save." The ministry of reconciliation, bringing sinners to Jesus, and the ministry of going to those who have been saved and have known the Lord and have walked with the Lord, but they have been caught in a trap. They have been caught in their own vices, their own sins sometimes. And that's literally what this text is describing. I don't know why we would ever be surprised by this. We live in a world that's so charged with demonic activity, so much temptation. It's like everywhere you look, there's this effort of the enemy to grab your attention, to steal you away from everything that is good and righteous and holy. Everywhere you look, there is this tempting and this alluring of the world and of sin. Why would we ever think that this would not be an important ministry? It is an important ministry. It should never be so that whenever we hear of someone that has fallen into sin, that we say, "Well, I knew that was going to happen. I knew they were getting ready to have that problem. I knew that was going to happen to them. I saw it all along. I knew it. I knew that they were walking too close to the world, or I just knew that that was going to happen to them." There should never be that kind of an attitude when it relates to our brothers and sisters who have fallen into a trap of the enemy. We should be heartbroken. It should grieve us. We ought to feel the burden of it, the responsibility of it, and understand that we have a God-called responsibility to try to restore them. Amen. To bring them back to the Lord. Now, this has been, I don't keep up with it anymore, but I know that this has been hunting season. And for all of you Bambi lovers, I'm sorry, but I'm going to talk about this for a minute. That whenever, I've not done this in years, but years ago, I did a little bit of hunting, believe it or not, out in the woods in a deer stand. And I learned a little bit about it. I don't know a lot. Things have probably changed in the many years because people have become experts at it. But I do know that when we would go out long before that we would go to hunt. Long before that, we would go out and scout out a place to hunt. We would look for the sign that the deer were there. We would look for their feeding areas and trees that were right on the edge of a field that had grain or corn or something where the deer would probably come to feed, and they would usually feed early in the morning or just when the sun was going down. And that's when you had your prime opportunity to get in that stand, and you would make sure that you had the scent on you so that the deer wouldn't pick up your physical scent. And you would do all these things to set the trap for the deer who just comes innocently along to feed in the evening, not knowing that there's someone in the deer stand getting ready to do damage. It's kind of like the devil, isn't it? It's kind of like the enemy, the tempter, who sets the trap. And as I've already said, we do live in a society that's so charged with wickedness and the demonic that we don't need to be surprised when we hear about our brother or our sister or someone that has been a part of the church or the body of Christ, and we hear that they are moving in a direction, or they're caught in a trap, or they're involved in something that's going to destroy their spiritual life. We shouldn't be surprised, but we need to understand that that's what has always happened, and the enemy is always looking for a place where there is going to be an opportunity, where he can take advantage. He's always looking for a place where he can set up his target, and he can set up his snare, and he can catch the saint of God, the believer. And it doesn't matter if you've been saved a short time or years and years, people can get caught in the trap of the enemy. And they do. So we can't ignore the call of God to the ministry of restoration. But we need to be used of the Lord and be sensitive to the Lord. The apostle says, brethren, if a man is overtaken, the word there, it means if he has been seized without warning, or if he has been suddenly invaded, or if he has been taken in a snare, that the enemy has set up a trap. You know, and Satan, you know, he has had centuries and generations to study human nature. He knows what people do and how they can be easily falling prey to the tempter. And he's not only studied human nature, but he studies you and me. He knows our strengths and our weaknesses. And he knows the areas of our life where we could most easily be caught in a trap, and he's setting up the snare. They're already set up for you, and they're set up for me. The enemy would love to take you down. He would love to destroy you and destroy your life and your future and your potential in God. He would love to be able to rob you of all the wonderful blessings that God has given to you. He'd love to do that. He'd love to overtake you. And all over the years, we've had many, many times when we would learn of someone who had been caught up in some spiritual trap, and sin just kind of overtook them and overwhelmed them. There's been many a times that I have just felt helpless, and I wanted to help. I didn't know what to do. I've wanted to help. I didn't even know what to say. I have attempted it. I have tried to go after people, and I have tried to talk to them and tried to encourage them and to try to restore them, but not always successful. But I do believe that there is a ministry that needs to be actively at work in the body of Christ, where we're sensitive and we're aware of people and in their need. And we're ready to help them and not knock them down further. Amen. Amen. Brethren, if a man is overtaken in a fault, if he's caught in a trap, if he has been seized by the enemy, and a lot of times we think, well, you know, they did it to themselves. They walked too close to the world, or they lived in such a way they just put themselves in a place where they were vulnerable to the attacks of the enemy. It doesn't matter how they were caught in the trap. If they're caught, they're caught. Amen. And we can point our finger and say, well, if they would only have done this or had not done that. But the fact of the matter is that there are people that are within your reach and my reach through the ministry of our church, through our outreaches of our church, through the ministry of our school and various opportunities and people that we're in contact with in the community. There are people that right now, they have walked close to God in the past. They have known the Lord. They have had close fellowship with the Lord. But right now, they're in limbo. Right now, they're under a heavy burden of guilt. They're living under the pressure of the fact that they have failed God, failed themselves, and sometimes failed their family and others around them, and they're in a mess. Let me tell you, the world is not going to help them. The world is not going to help them. The world is just going to say, so be it. You're going to be like the rest of us. Just fall in line with what the world is doing. Or there can be those in the body of Christ who care enough and have a burden enough that you're willing to put yourself out there. You say, yeah, but what if they don't want to hear from me? Well, you're still obligated in this ministry of restoring. Amen. We're still obligated to step out there. We're responsible to try to reach them and to help them and to restore them. If a man is overtaken in a fault, ye which are spiritual, restore him. Now, obviously, we can't have the attitude and say, I'm the spiritual one here. And I'm really strong and I'm really walking in the Spirit and filled with the Spirit. And so maybe I'm the one that can do this. No, that's not what it's talking about at all. It's talking about a person who is living in the Spirit, loves the Lord, is committed and sensitive to the voice of the Spirit of God, and wants to be used as a vessel for God by His Spirit. That person that wants to be used spiritually to help someone. To reach out and to minister to one and help them and to get them out of the situation that they're in, if possible. Amen. It is a duty. It is a responsibility that we have. Those that are in tune with the Spirit. This is on my mind because I have a lot of people I've been thinking about, praying about, and they're right within our reach. But oh, how much they need help from God. They're just right within our reach. But they're just caught up in a trap, caught up in the vices of sin and the things of the world. And they're held fast in these things. And they can't even help themselves. It's like quicksand. The more they move, the deeper into the mess that they find themselves. The more they try in their own strength, they're just in trouble. And they can't help themselves. And that's why that God has called you and me to this ministry of restoration. Amen. Ye that are spiritual. Either spiritual, you're in tune with the Spirit. You're spiritually sensitive to see the needs of others that are spiritually in need. This is a work of the Spirit of God in the church and through the church that we are all called to. Every one of us, we have a responsibility to see. And when you see your brother in need, you can't shut up your bowels of compassion. When you see that person that's in need, you can't just close them out and say, that's their problem. That's their life. I've got enough trouble of my own. We have a ministry of restoration that the Lord has given to us by the Holy Spirit. We're to be reaching out to some people in need. Amen. It doesn't matter why they're caught in the trap. It doesn't matter why that they're wounded. You know, if a person has a self-inflicted wound, they're just as wounded. And if people have, I've heard people say, well, they made their bed, let them lie in it. I you know, that kind of heartless lack of compassion, that has no place in the body of Christ. When we see people caught in the trap of sin in the world, then there needs to be the same kind of love and an attitude that we have toward them, just like they were our own child. Amen. And that's what the Scripture says, that we are to be ye that are spiritual. Let me just give you a couple of practical things, I think. First of all, whenever you know someone that is caught in a trap like this, immediately begin to call upon the Lord and pray for them. The power of prayer.
3: And then not only pray for them, but pray asking the Lord, Lord, give me an open door and give me divine direction so that I will have wisdom and know how to approach them in the situation that they're in. So start with prayer. Amen. And remember that you're treading in Satan's territory, because he's taken ground whenever he's went in and he's taken some brother or sister into his clutches and he's trying to take ground. And so whenever you go after that person, you're invading Satan's territory. Amen. You're on Satan's hunting ground. He's not going to be too happy about it. And so move cautiously and be led of the Spirit, and move through the only through the doors that are opened to you by the Spirit of the Lord as God gives wisdom and direction. But whenever he does, don't neglect it. Do not neglect to step through that door and be used of the Lord. Amen. Amen. And approach that person and go to that person. When the woman that was taken in adultery was brought to Jesus, he did not ignore her sin. He did not excuse her sin, but he did say, neither do I condemn you. But then he said, go and sin no more. Go and sin no more. That was the ministry of restoration, that Jesus didn't come to condemn, to bring utter condemnation to people. He came to bring people to salvation. That's why he came, not to destroy them. Now he convicts them. He brings Holy Spirit conviction upon them and they feel the weight of that. But that's not condemnation. That's from the enemy. That's from the devil himself. He's the condemner. He's the destroyer. He's the one that says there is no hope and there is no answer and you can never come out of this. That's the condemner. Jesus said, I don't condemn you. I don't say there's no hope. I just say, stop your sinning. Turn to God. Stop your sinning and turn back to the Lord and he'll receive you and he'll save you. He'll restore you back to him. Amen. Now the Bible says that we're to do this as spiritual people in the spirit of meekness. Restore. The word restore really is a word that describes two different scenarios. It's a Greek word like that I can't pronounce. That it signifies to set in joint, like a bone that has been dislocated or that needs to be set, broken that needs to be set. Now, I've never had a broken bone, but I've been around people that have, and I know that it's horribly painful. And even in the process of setting it many times, it's terrible pain. And then the healing process for a while, it's just agonizing pain for a while after. The bone is, even after that, it's been put back together. Restoring someone back to that place with God, it's not going to be easy. It's not just going to happen. It's going to be with a lot of effort and even with pain and a process of time. And only the grace of God, only the help of God can bring people back to that place that they need to be. Amen. Restore them. Another thing that the Greek word for restore, it indicates a net that needs to be mended. And so whether it's a bone or a net, it needs to be restored if it's going to have the life potential come back to that individual. That's what the enemy wants to do. He wants to destroy your life and your future and the whole potential that you have in God. That's why he set these traps for you to take you down and destroy you, because he knows that if you, by the Spirit of God, have his touch upon your life, that you're going to do some things for the glory of God. You're going to do the kingdom of Satan great damage. And many times he targets those people that they have such potential in God and to be used of the Lord. And he targets them and tries to destroy them. But even those can be restored if the body of Christ is doing their duty, fulfilling our responsibility, instead of saying, that's awful what they've done. That's terrible, the sin they're involved in. That's a horrible thing. And we can find ourselves in such a state that we're pointing our finger at them, but we know what the Scripture says, that we need to be careful in how we react to people in that situation. We're to restore them in a spirit of meekness. Amen. Gentleness. When Mandy, our middle daughter, was just a baby, she was only... We hadn't been out in Oklahoma very long, so she would maybe have been maybe 2 years old, or not quite 2 years old. She had a terrible place come up on her hand, a big swelled up place of infection, and we didn't know what it was. And so we hadn't been in Oklahoma very long. We didn't have a family doctor, so someone had said, go to this particular place, and this doctor will take you in. He was an old codger doctor. And now this was my baby, and she trusted me. I was her daddy. She trusted me to take care of her. And I took her in there like a lamb to the slaughter. And that old doctor, he didn't give her any shot, any deadening, anything to deaden that. He just come in here and he said, hold her down a minute. I didn't know what he was going to do. I thought he was going to, you know, give her some sort of an injection to deaden the pain. He took a scalpel and he just, and then started squeezing it to get all the infection out. Ooh, it was horrible. It was so horrible. Now, you all know me well enough to know that I'm a mild and a meek person pretty much most of the time. That day, I lost all of my meekness. I lost it all. Because I saw my little baby look up to me like, you betrayed me. And she was crying hysterically. She cried for hours. I was so upset. I was so angry. We never went back to that doctor. We didn't even go back for follow-up visits to that doctor. We went to a different doctor, and I made sure that he was meek. That just means gentle. He was just kind and gentle, because I wanted to make sure that this doctor was going to take care of her, and he was going to be gentle with her and not hurt her anymore. Oh, was it her birthday? It was just before her third birthday, and she cried most of the day, and it was a terrible day. Amen. Doctors need to be meek, don't they? They need to be gentle. They need to be loving. But way more important is it for doctors to have better bedside manners and kindness and gentleness. That needs to be the characteristic that we are known for in the body of Christ. Amen. Oh, we need to be known for that. That we see people in the mess that they're in, caught in the trap of sin, and we have compassion toward them because we're just like them. We were pulled out of the same trap that they were in. And we were saved, some of us, just before we got in that terrible trap. And so we restore them with meekness, considering ourselves, lest that we would also be tempted. We understand that we treat them, understanding that we're just like them, and we could easily have fallen the same trap of the enemy. We're not better. When it says, ye that are spiritual, that doesn't mean those that are strong and holy and wonderful and never have a temptation and never have a problem. That's not talking about that at all. It's talking about people that are spiritually sensitive and aware of people in their need, and you're willing to take a risk and step out and help someone in their trouble. We are called to this ministry of restoration. And I hope that while I'm going through this conclusion of this here tonight, that already that there are people in your mind. There are people that you are thinking of, and maybe even you're writing down the names of one or two or three that you know them, you have known them, you know that they have served the Lord, you know that they had a place in the body of Christ and in the kingdom of God, but right now they're not there because they have been caught in the trap of sin, caught in the trap of the enemy. And those of us in the body of Christ, we have a responsibility to love them, to restore them with meekness, gentleness, just like that they have been someone wounded and treated, you know, just in such a terrible circumstance that they have been caught in a trap and they can't help themselves. They can't seem to get out of it. And we go to them with love and compassion and meekness, recognizing that we're just like them and we could have easily have fallen in the same trap. Amen.
1: Amen. Ye that are spiritual, restore them. Restore them. Amen. Help them.
3: Be used of the Lord by the Spirit of God and a spirit of meekness.
1: And the scripture says that we're to bear their burdens. Bear one another's burdens. How do you do that?
3: Well, you consider what they're experiencing and what they're going through, and you try to get right in there in the middle of that situation and help lift that load. You just try to get into the situation of their life and all the troubles and the burdens and the grief that they're experiencing, and you get in there and you try to lift the load. Bear you one another's burden and so fulfill the law of Christ. What's the law of Christ? What is it talking about? Fulfilling the law of Christ. John chapter 13. A new commandment I give unto you, that you love one another. You love one another as I have loved you, that ye also love one another. By this shall all men know that ye are my disciples, if ye have love one to another. Amen. Oh, what a calling. What a responsibility. Not only in the ministry of reconciliation, that's evangelism, that's outreach, that's doing everything that God calls us to reach out to the sinner and bring him into the kingdom of God, to share the gospel with them and to be a witness to them. That's the ministry of reconciliation, but the ministry of restoration. That is something that has to do with our relationship with our brothers and sisters in the Lord. And you can't fall on the excuse and say, well, they must have not really been saved, because if they would have been saved, they wouldn't have gotten such a big mess. That's just not the truth. Is it? It's not the truth. Genuinely converted, saved people get caught in the trap of the enemy. And the enemy wants to take them down and destroy them. But ye that are spiritual, you that are sensitive, you that are filled with the Spirit, you that are walking to be able to be used of the Lord to touch the lives of people, then you go and you restore them. You restore them in the spirit of meekness, with love, with gentleness. You go after them, pouring out your love, your compassion toward them, your love for them. You do whatever you can within your power and by the grace of God to reach them and to help them and to heal them and deliver them from the trap of the enemy. Amen. You don't hear a lot about this in the body of Christ. The body of Christ, many times, and I've been, you know, in the church for many, many years, and I have seen people who are part of the body, part of the church, walk away, go out into sin, never come back. And I've not heard much about people going after them. I'm sure that there have been. But that's what we are called to do. Go after them. Go help them. Let the Lord use us. This is a work of the Spirit of God. This is a work of the Holy Spirit in our lives. Weep o'er the erring one. Lift up the fallen. Help them in their trouble. Help them in their sin. Amen. In a spirit of meekness. And you can bring restoration to their life. Hallelujah. Hallelujah. Are you thinking of someone? Or maybe several people? They need help from the Lord. They need to get back into that place of communion with God and back into the body of Christ. I'm thinking of people that I know, they're miserable. They're just miserable in their existence. And they're never going to be happy until they get back to God. Till they get back in right relationship with God. They're just miserable. In the life that they're living, they're so full of misery, they can't find any pleasure or fulfillment in anything that the world has. They're just miserable. How do we help them? Well, we love them. We love them and we go after them and we help them and we get under their burden with them. And we do everything that we can by the power of God and the grace of God to lift their burden and to restore them back to that place. You know someone like that? Then let the Lord use you in this ministry of restoration. Hallelujah. Hallelujah. Hallelujah. Glory to God. Would you bow your heads with me? The Father, I pray in Jesus' name, Lord, that you would by your Holy Spirit just stir us up here tonight, Lord. Lord, forgive us because we have not been concerned. Forgive us because we've been too busy, Lord, to reach out to people in this kind of situation. Oh, Lord, forgive us because we don't have the compassion that we should have. And we have neglected this ministry. But Lord, I just pray that everyone here in this building tonight, Lord, that you will speak to us. Speak to us, Lord, through your word and by your Holy Spirit. Help us to not neglect this calling, not to neglect this responsibility, but to go, to help them, to restore them, to minister to them. Hallelujah. Hallelujah. Let me tell you, the Lord can lead you. All those years ago, it was 1982 when we had just moved to Oklahoma to start the church out there. Had nothing. Had no building. Had no nothing. But we had a place that we were going to meet. And we'd been there maybe 2-3 weeks. And it came to my mind that I had this friend that I went to school with, high school with, and I hadn't seen him in years, and I wondered how he would respond. We'd went to high school together, and I knew that he was pretty hard, and he was out in sin, but he knew the right way to live. He was like me. He'd been raised up in church, but he just rejected it and went out into sin. Lots of years had gone by. I went to his door. It took a lot of courage that day when I went to his door. Went to his house. When I pulled up in his front yard, he was standing on the front porch. And he was holding a piece of mail in his hand. And so I got out, and of course he was surprised to see me. We hadn't seen each other in probably 10 years. He didn't seem all that friendly, really. So it was pretty hard at first. But what he was holding in his hands, his wife had divorced him. And he'd got the final notice of the divorce that day. Just when I pulled up, he got it. I went in and started talking to him. Told him what we were doing. I said, we're trying to get a church started. He was shocked again. Then he told me that just the month before, he'd got laid off from his job. And a job that he had had since he got out of high school. Good paying job. The company was shutting down. And he had lost his job the month before. And he was just working little temporary jobs. And now he'd got the notice that he was being divorced by his wife. And it had been finalized that very day. You talk about a guy that was down and out. So I talked to him. We started getting together every day that we could. We'd go somewhere and just drink coffee. I'd talk to him. And I don't know how long went by. It wasn't that long. Maybe just a few weeks on a Sunday after we just started the services. He came in, walked in the back door of the church. He was our first convert. Praise God. He was in a mess. His life was so messed up. Had so much trouble. Let me tell you, that's what we've got out here in the world. If you think we're going to evangelize and reach people and they're going to be the perfect, you have no trouble or no problems in their life, forget that. It's not going to be. That's just not the way it is. People have been messed up by sin. Their lives are all messed up. Some of them have walked away from church and walked away from the things of God, and they need you to be sensitive to the voice of the Spirit of God. They need you. They need me in this ministry of restoration. Let's stand together. Hallelujah. Hallelujah. Why don't you let the Lord use you? Hallelujah. Glory to God. Glory to God. You know, since this is a ministry, this is a function of the body of Christ. And one thing that concerns me, a lot of times it's like, sure, we have our own individual lives, but we need to also have the understanding that we function as a body. We function together. Amen. It's one of the reasons why we come to church, to the house of God, because it's here that it's like we're getting our marching orders for what we are needing to do in obedience to God. Then we go out, touching the lives of people. Amen. So as we pray tonight, I want to ask you to pray about maybe someone that's already on your mind. Pray for them and then pray for yourself that the Lord will give you wisdom, that the Lord will give you an open door, and that He will anoint you and He'll give you grace and power to do what He's called us to do, to see lives brought back to Him, restored to the body. Hallelujah. Hallelujah. So let's pray. And I hope that you're praying specifically for someone, or maybe some family, some individual that's in need. And if you're here in this service tonight and you need help from God, don't neglect this opportunity. Because right here in this place, the loving arms of the Lord, compassionate people who care about you and your need and your trouble that you're in right now, He'll help you. He will help you. Hallelujah.
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5: That's 260 doors, right? 260 doors. Is that, am I right in my math there? Somebody help me. 5 times 50 is 250 and 260 doors, right? 260 doors a year. A year. Now, I don't think all 260 is going to come. But how many can you get out of 260 doors?
6: That's right.
5: That come to the house of the Lord. Man, yes, there's going to be those that tell you no. There's going to be those that slam the door in your face. There's going to be those that don't want anything to do with it. They're out there. They are out there. Amen. But I believe there's also that one extra door that you knock on might be a Mackenzie Hawthorne.
6: That's right. Amen.
5: One of those doors you knock on might be a Kimmy Johnson. One of those doors you knock on might be a Patrick Allen. You can go on past that one if you want. But no. And then one of those doors might be Patrick, another Patrick that's there. Hey, amen, we love Patrick. But you knock on those doors, because sooner or later God's going to bring one of those young people. Bring one of those young people to church and bring them in. Amen. And these three that I mentioned and others, I'll tell you what, God's brought all these young people in. Amen. We love these young kids, right?
6: Praise God.
5: Praise the Lord.
6: Amen.
5: The book of Micah tonight. The book of Micah.
6: Praise God. Praise God.
5: Patrick, you know I love you. Okay. Let me know if it starts showing, all right? Amen. Book of Micah chapter 2. Brother Adair, you went to China. While you was in China, did you get to see the Great Wall? Did you really? Wow.
7: Hey, I wanted to tell you that just as you brought it up, I told that preacher this morning.
5: Isn't that wild? Amen. Great Wall of China. Yeah. Stood for over 2,000 years. It's been there. It stretches over 4,200 miles. Great Wall of China. It's an amazing wall right there, right? But it was built as a defensive position.
6: Yes.
5: To keep the enemy out.
6: Yeah.
5: Keep the enemy out. And, man, Great Wall. There's another wall. It's called the Hadrian Wall. It's in Great Britain. And it was built for a similar reason, to keep out certain ones. It runs 73 miles long. Probably one that we remember, most of us remember, is the Berlin Wall. The Berlin Wall that divided Germany into East and West Germany.
6: Right.
5: And many of us probably remember, it's getting to be fewer, that remember Ronald Reagan saying to Mr. Gorbachev, tear this wall down.
6: Yeah.
5: Remember that? And that wall did come down.
6: Yeah.
5: And it did break down and brought Germany back together and unified Germany again. You know, the walls.
6: Yeah.
5: And everybody's got Micah chapter 2?
6: Yeah.
5: It's good. It's good. A verse that I've used a lot, and I'm going to use it again, and all of you that heard, you know, I don't want you to tune me out because you hear it too much, all right? Get over here. Proverbs, I believe it's chapter 18, 24, verse 8, verse 24, but it talks about a man that hath friends must show himself friendly. How many of you heard me talk about that verse before? Wow, I got to get new stuff. But it relates to what I'm going to talk to you about tonight. Okay? Man that hath friends, that word friends, a man that hath friends is just talking about an acquaintance, somebody that you're familiar with, somebody that you're acquainted with, your friend. Okay? Then it says, a man that hath friends must show himself friendly. Then it goes on to say, there is a friend that sticketh closer than a brother. The word friend, for there's a friend that sticketh closer than a brother, is a different word than the first friend. It's not just an acquaintance, but it's a very close, intimate relationship. Okay? Very close, intimate relationship. Then you got the word friendly that's in there. That's kind of, you know, ballpark as friend, friends, and friend, right? And friendly, all sounds good, right? But that word friendly is different. Don't talk about an acquaintance, and don't talk about intimate relationship. But the word friendly means, that word means, to pull walls down, to tear walls down.
6: Right.
5: Okay? And if you think about it, it makes sense. If you think about it for a moment. Amen. That when you, as somebody that's friendly, isn't that what they do? They begin to pull down walls that separate you and them. Before you know it, somebody that's a total stranger into you in your life, because they're friendly, when they walk away, they know your name. They know where you live, know what you do for an occupation, know your social security number and your mother's maiden name. They've got it all down. I mean, they know everything about you because they are so friendly. It begins to pull down all these walls between you, right? All the walls begin to fall and all the walls begin to break down because somebody is friendly. If you start out by just being a friend, just by being an acquaintance, but the longer you're with them and the more friendly you become, the more walls that you pull down, the better you get to know them, the better you are acquainted, right? And what happens, eventually you develop into a relationship, and a relationship that can develop into a very close, intimate friendship.
6: Right.
5: All right? Everybody needs to have that. Needs to have that. But, you know, the Bible tells us that at one time, if you read the book of Ephesians, okay, if you read the book of Ephesians chapter 2, and let me just read it to you. But now in Christ Jesus, ye who sometimes were far off, there was a distance between us and God. Do you know that? There was a lot of walls that stood between us and the Lord. You may have known God, you may have known who Jesus, heard of Jesus, you may have been acquainted with Jesus. Maybe even somebody has told you about Jesus and some of the good qualities of Jesus, but it's just an acquaintance. It's just an acquaintance. He was just somebody that you know. Maybe somebody has told you about God. Maybe somebody has described God to you, told about God's love and God's goodness and all that. But in reality, he was just an acquaintance to you. It was just that you maybe you just knew that God was out there somewhere and that there was a God in heaven. Maybe you looked at nature and you looked at the creation. You said, there is a God. There is a God. And you recognize that he's there. He's just an acquaintance, but there is no relationship with him because there are walls that stand between us and God. Those walls that stood between us and God. For example, the wall of sin. The wall of our sins, a massive, huge wall that stood between us and God. That we could not get close to God. We could not have a relationship with God. We could not have that close, intimate relationship with God because of that wall of sin that stood between us and God. It's as if we were far off from God. We were far off. He was somebody distant. We knew there was a God. We knew we could see the signs of God, but we did not have a relationship with him because the walls that stood between us and God. Maybe there's a wall of doubt that stood between you and the Lord. A wall of doubt, a huge, massive wall. You just did not believe. You could not grasp all about God. You just couldn't put your hand on it, couldn't wrap your mind around it. Because of the doubt that was in your heart about God. There's all of these walls that stood between us and God. And in order to have a closer relationship with God, those walls had to come down. But what we found was in our life, there was no way we could tear the wall of sin down. We could not break down that wall. We could not destroy the wall. We could not, in all of our efforts, we could not break through that wall. We could not penetrate. We could not go through. It was impossible. It was impossible. But, amen, we were far off. But it says there, but you are made nigh by Jesus Christ. You who were afar off are made nigh through Jesus Christ. Jesus Christ. Then it goes on in verse 14. For he is our peace, who hath made both one, and hath broken down the middle wall of partition. That wall that separated us from God. He came, Jesus came, and what he did on the cross, he broke through that wall of sin. He broke through the wall of doubt. He broke through the wall of darkness. Amen. He crushed those walls. He broke through those walls, and because he came nigh to us, he came to where we were when all those walls stood between us and God. Amen. But Jesus came and he died on a cross. Amen. And he rose again. He was victorious. Amen. And when he came out of the grave, amen, he broke through the wall of sin. He broke through the wall of doubt. Amen. And he came forth into our life and drew us to God and brought us to God and brought us through that wall and into a relationship with the Lord God. And because he broke down that wall, now we can have that close, intimate relationship with God. Now we can come boldly before the throne of grace. Now we can enter into his presence. Now we have access to the Father. Because the wall has been broken down, Jesus broke down that wall. Yes. Hallelujah. I'm glad he broke down that wall, aren't you? Yes. Amen. Do you remember when Jesus broke down that wall in your life? Amen. You were far off. You were way out in sin. But Jesus came and he broke the wall. And he busted through the wall of sin and doubt in your life and drew you to God. And now look where you're at right now in a relationship with God. Amen. Having a wonderful, wonderful relationship with the Lord God in your life is because Jesus came and he broke down the wall. He broke down the wall. Hallelujah. I'm glad to be set free from behind the wall of bondage. Amen. The wall of bondage that I was bound in my sin.

the wall between us and God. He has shattered that wall and crushed that wall. Amen. And totally, amen, annihilated the wall that separated us between us and God. Amen. Amen. Which brings me to that other verse that I mentioned to you earlier. The book of Micah, chapter 2. Book of Micah, chapter 2, verse 13. Micah chapter 2 and verse 13. The breaker is come up before them. Amen. They have broken up and have passed through the gate and are gone out by it. And their king shall pass before them and the Lord on the head of them. Amen. Notice what it says there. The breaker is come up before them. The breaker. Hallelujah. Amen. The breaker. Wow, that's an interesting title to give to somebody. That's an interesting title to give to somebody. But when you put it in the perspective, as I just put it to you, about how Jesus broke through the wall of sin. Amen. He is the breaker. He is the one that breaks through the wall. He is the one that breaks through the wall of sin and doubt and bondage. Amen. He is the one that breaks through. Man, that word breaker in that verse right there, the word breaker, it means to break through, to break down, to break over, to burst, to breach, to break out, to burst out, to referring to an enclosure of some kind, to break through, to make a breach in, to break open, to break up, to break into pieces, to break out, amen, to break over, referring to limitations, amen, but it also means, it refers to doing this with violence, to do this violently, to do this in an energetic way, an explosive way. Hallelujah. Yeah. Amen. Somebody, you know, that's in jail and they've got a little plastic spoon that they've sharpened down to a point and they're scraping around in a mortar joint for 10 years trying to get out of the jail, trying to escape the jail. This is like an explosion where the wall is blown open. Amen. And they run out and go free. Amen. This is talking about a wall being broken and destroyed. Amen. And breaking into pieces. Amen. In a violent fashion. Hallelujah. Amen. Jesus. Amen. He is the breaker. Amen. And I'm glad one day the breaker came to my life. Amen. And the wall of sin that separated me from God. Amen. He didn't just whittle away at it. He didn't just chip away at it. But one day, amen, he came and crushed that wall. Amen. It exploded and disintegrated. Amen. And I had complete access to the Father. Hallelujah. Amen. Picture a brick wall, the brick wall of your sin. Brick wall of your sin. Amen. When you come to Jesus and ask him to forgive you of your sins, he don't come and take one brick off and say, I forgive you through that brick. And make you work and make you labor and make you pray and make you see, okay. Here's another brick. I'll forgive you for that sin. Then, oh, will you quit your whining? Take another brick. Throw another one off. That's not how we do it. And so eventually get the wall down where you can see over it. Oh, wow. That's not how he delivers from sin. I believe when God forgives, he forgives completely. Amen. When you call out to God for forgiveness of sin, amen, he forgives completely. Amen. Every sin is washed away. Every sin is gone. Amen. When he forgives completely. Not a little here and a little there and a little bit here. But I believe God, when you say, Lord, forgive me a sinner. Amen. I believe that God, by his precious blood, amen, he washes them all away. Amen. That wall of sin explodes and is annihilated by the power that's in the blood of Jesus Christ. Hallelujah. Amen.

0: Amen. The breaker has come. The breaker has come. Amen. The breaker. Man, it's kind of in the mind of the prophet here. He conceives these people, the people of Israel, who at this time being held captive by Babylon. And he pictures them in their captivity in a foreign city, surrounded by huge walls, massive gates, and they're them in their bondage. Those walls were like impassable barriers that stood between them and their freedom, that they could not go out and enjoy the freedom that they should have. Amen. They could not go and worship God like they needed to or should. They were in bondage. And then suddenly, a breaker appears. A breaker appears. Amen. One who, summoning all the rest to follow him. Amen. He charges and he breaks through the massive wall that held them bondage. He crushes through the wall and he crushes through all of the defensive positions of the enemy. Amen. He breaks through the wall and he leads God's people into freedom. Hallelujah. Amen. He pictures it. And if you can picture this, amen, that he is, and Jesus Christ is the breaker. Amen. That leads those out of bondage into freedom and brings them into deliverance and sets them free. Hallelujah. Praise God. Amen. It's like prison walls. Prison walls. You know, prison walls for us today. Amen. If you've been washed in the blood, you know, God's delivered you from your sin. Amen. That wall of sin that had you, that held you in captivity. Amen. That wall's gone. Amen. That wall is gone. But if you're like me, amen, there's many times that I encounter walls in my life. Many times it feels like I run head on into a wall. You know what I'm talking about? Seems like no matter how hard you try, right? You just run into a wall. No, women, I'm not talking about your husband. Amen. But I'm talking about a wall. Amen. When it seems like no matter what you do, you run face first right into that wall, and it brings you to a stop. And it really seems like you cannot go forward. You cannot go on. You can't go on and enjoy what God has for you because of the wall that's there. Right? How many times have you felt like you ran into a wall? Man, maybe it's circumstances in our life that create a wall in our life. Maybe it's the circumstances you're going through right now. Amen, that it just feels like you are up against a wall. Maybe it's the circumstance, whatever it is that might be happening in your life right now. Maybe it's all the problems that have mounted up into one massive wall that stands in your way tonight. And no matter what you do, you cannot seem to get free, amen, and break through the wall and enjoy what God has, because right now you're stuck behind a wall. You are stuck behind that wall. Amen. It seems like no matter what you do, amen, you wake up in the morning and there's the wall. Right? Wow. You wake up in the morning, you open your door to go out of your room and it... That seems like that wall is right there. You have to squeeze out the door. Get out the door and here's this wall. Yeah. No matter what you do.
1: Yeah. Amen. Right?
0: There's a wall. Yeah. You're circling. You can't get around it. Yeah. And it's preventing you from going on. You can't do nothing because of the wall. You can't do anything because of that wall that is built up in your life.
1: Amen.
0: It's not just the circumstances.

0: circumstances that we face and the problems that we face. And you put your problem in there, all right, because it's your wall. You know what it is. But sometimes, man, there's walls spiritually that we face as well. And do you ever notice those times when you go down to pray? And you start to pray and it's like, boom, there's the wall. When you start to worship, amen, the wall is there. Right? Everybody else seems to be doing all right. But for whatever reason, you keep running into the wall. You keep running into that wall, and maybe it's something in our mind. Maybe it's the pride in our life. Maybe whatever it is that's created that wall, but we cannot break through. There's times when you're seeking for the Holy Ghost. Amen. It feels like you can get in, you can pray, and the Lord will touch you, and you'll do just fine, and everything's going great, and then all of a sudden, wham, there's a wall. You get so far, you get so close, and then here you run into that wall again. Here's that crazy wall. Why does that wall stand between me and God? Why can't I go on through to the Holy Ghost? Amen. I feel God. I feel the Holy Ghost. I feel His presence. But boom, there you are running into that wall. Sometimes that wall, when you're seeking for the Holy Ghost, it might be doubt. That wall might be fear. Right? That wall may be something unsurrendered in your life that you have not surrendered to God, but that wall still stands in your way and it hinders you from going on and receiving the baptism of the Holy Ghost. Amen. Sometimes walls can be the wall of our sickness. Wall of sickness. You know, man, I thank the Lord for good health, but you know, when somebody gets sick, amen, it does become like a wall to them. Because it becomes an all-consuming wall.
1: Yeah, it does.
0: It's hard for us to get beyond the wall.
1: Yeah,
0: hard for us to go any farther.
1: Yeah.
0: Man, because every time we try to go around the wall, we keep coming back to the wall.
1: Yeah.
0: Our sickness.
1: Right.
0: You think you're doing better, and here it is.
1: Right.
0: Back to the wall of your sickness. You think everything's behind you, and you push on, and here you are, right back again, to the wall of your sickness.
1: Right. Amen.
0: Back to the wall.
1: Yeah.
0: It's those walls that stand between us,
1: yes,
0: that's keeping us.
1: Amen.
0: It's holding us back.
1: Right.
0: Amen.
1: Amen.
0: Remember, how many times have you prayed, and you felt like, and you've heard, you've probably said it, and you've heard other people say it, heaven is brass. How many of you have said that before? I'm praying, Brother David, but heaven is brass, man. My prayers they hit the ceiling and they fall right back down on me. You ever done that? You ever felt that way? You ever felt like your prayers, when you prayed them, they dribbled off the front of your lip and they, like a... Know what I'm talking about? You're praying them and they're not going any farther than just like, the drops of spit that you spit when you're praying the prayer. And you should try saying prayer without spitting. Right? I mean, it's just like it goes nowhere. It falls. And your prayer, you're praying for God to move. You need God to hear you. It's a need in your life. It's for a loved one. It's for somebody that you care about. And when you pray, it seems like your prayers, they hit the wall and they bounce right back in your face. God, where are you? Why can't you hear my prayer? It's because this wall is blocking me and stopping, Lord, from me breaking through. And God, I just can't seem to get past this wall. Walls can be discouraging. Walls can be discouraging. Yeah. Hallelujah. The walls can get you to the point where you feel like it's useless, it's hopeless. Wall can get us to a point where we say, why try? Wall can get us to a point where we say, why pray? Wall can get to a point where we say, why even try to worship God? The walls can get to a point and say, why even bother to go to church? God's not hearing me. Amen. My problem's too big. The circumstances are too great. Why even seek for the Holy Ghost? I keep running into the wall. I can't seem to get beyond that. Amen. Lord, I need some help here. I need some help here. Amen. I don't know what your wall is. I don't know what's keeping you back. But that wall, you know what it does? It puts you in bondage. It you in bondage. You know why? Because it limits you. If you're limited, you're in bondage to something. If you can't go, you know. There was a friend of ours that had a dog. And it wasn't my dog, by the way. Okay, this is somebody else's dog. Dogs make perfect sermon illustrations. But he had him chained up out in the yard. This dog had worn a perfect circle in the grass, the perfect length of his chain. That's right. It was very clear how far the dog could reach. Let me tell you what, he was a loud, boisterous dog. Barked, growled, you know, act like he wanted to eat you up. But he was on a big old chain. Yeah. He would come running. Man, he'd hit the end of that chain and you know? You'd walk in the yard, he'd be in the doghouse, and here he'd come charging out there. You know, and all, you know, all the things that dogs do as they charge, okay? And boy, here he'd come running and boom, he'd hit the end of that chain, and man, it almost hit, you know, it'd turn him around. He'd hit that end of that chain so far. I'd think, you know what, dog? You're awful dumb. Look at the ground right there. It's very obvious you can't go any farther than that. It's very clear. I mean, you know, I'm a little bit smarter than the dog. But it wouldn't never fail. He would, you know, as long as he'd been there, you'd think he would understand. Man, you can run all you want to, but when you get to the dirt spot, you better stop. Better stop, because it's not going to be a happy ending. Yeah. He had all, you know what? He knew there was limitation to him. Right. He probably felt like he was free, but he had that chain put limitations on him. Amen. Knowing, you know what? That wall is keeping you in bondage. Hey man, you came into the new year charging, man. You was ready to go. Hey man, you was ready to have revival. You was ready to experience the move of God. Hey man, you was ready to make all kinds of new resolutions. You'd already dropped 3 pounds. Hey man, you were doing good, and all of a sudden there's the wall. Right?
1: Amen.
0: Lord. Again? Again, the wall? It held you back. It's keeping you in bondage. Hey man, oh, let me tell you. Hey man, maybe you can hear some things going on the other side of the wall.
1: Right.
0: On the other side of your wall, you hear other people shouting.
1: Yeah.
0: On the other side of the wall, you see, I hear other people rejoicing.
1: Come on.
0: On the other side of the wall, you hear other people testifying. Hey man, they're testifying about what God's done for them. They're testifying about prayers answered. They're testifying about healing. They're testifying about the work of God. They're testifying about problems taken away. Hey man, you hear all the good things going on the other side of the wall, but that wall keeps you in bondage. Can't go any farther. Can't go any farther. Can't go any farther. Hallelujah. Can I tell you? Micah chapter 2, verse 13 says, the breaker has come. The breaker has come. He is the one, amen, that can break through the wall. He is the one that can break through the wall tonight. Hallelujah. Amen. He's the one, amen, that can go through the wall. Oh, glory to God. Amen. To break through the wall. To break through the wall. Hallelujah. Now, if you look at this verse with me real closely, Micah chapter 2. Okay? If you look at that verse with me for just a moment, I want to read something to you because it gets really good there in that verse. And sometimes you miss it. It says, the breaker has come up before them. They have broken up. Amen. He has burst through. The wall has been broken up. Oh, thank God that the Lord is the breaker.
1: Amen.
0: Amen. He can break through the wall of circumstance.
1: Right.
0: He can break through the wall of your sickness. He can break through the wall, amen, that hinders you and holds you back. He can break through the wall of unanswered prayer. He can break through the wall of doubt. He can break through that wall. And when he breaks through, he blows it open and makes clear access for us. Amen, that we can break through the wall that has us in bondage today. Hallelujah. But he goes on to say, Amen. They had broken it up and have passed through. They got beyond the wall. They got beyond the wall. And not only did they pass through, they are gone out. They are delivered by it. They are delivered from their bondage. They are set free from their bondage. Hallelujah. And their king shall pass before them. The breaker, he don't only just break through the wall. Amen. But he goes before you. Hallelujah. Breaking down every obstacle. Amen. Moving aside every stone. Moving aside every demon. Moving aside. Amen. Every attack of the enemy. Amen. Making clear access. Making a clear exit for you to escape from the bondage you are in. Anderson, come here. Why don't you stand up here, buddy? Okay? Stand right there. Face me. Okay, the wall. I call Anderson forklift, because if there's anything I ever need picked up, he can pick it up. This guy, he's unbelievable. He is. He's a wall. See what I mean? Okay, we need some help here. Logan, Jay, what's your name? Ethan, I'm sorry. I started to call you Devin and Dean. I'll get to it eventually. Just got to go down the list. Patrick, Seth, come on up here, guys. Yeah. All right. Just kind of spread out behind the wall here. Okay? Just kind of spread out. You don't have to stand in any order or anything. Just kind of spread out. Move back a little bit, Jay. That's right. Spread out a little bit. That's good. That's good. Right there, right there. Stay right there. All right. Yeah. The wall. He's starting to get the idea here, isn't he? I can't seem to break through the wall. Man, he's a, you know, you ever feel like you're up against that wall? Come on. Amen. No matter what I pray, no matter what I do, no matter, I'm going to, no matter what, I cannot break through the wall. Come on. Amen. The breaker has come. Amen. The breaker has come. Yeah. Hallelujah. Amen. Michael, come here. The breaker has come. All right. The breaker has come. You need somebody bigger than yourself. You need somebody more powerful than yourself. Yee-hoo. Amen. All right? Amen. Look at them. Oh, look at them laugh back there. Ah, they're funny. But I just want them to let them know the breaker has come. All right? Amen. The breaker has come. Amen. And what you do is you let the breaker. Amen. He breaks through. Break through. Come on. Let him break through. Amen. And he not only breaks through the wall, but he breaks through every obstacle, amen, and brings you to complete deliverance. Amen. That's what God does for us. Amen. He is the breaker. Amen. And what he wants to do is not only break you through the wall, amen, he wants to take you all the way through to victory. Amen. He wants to take you all the way through to complete victory. Amen. Amen. Praise God. The breaker has come. Amen. And he wants you to be delivered tonight. Amen. Thank you, brothers. Amen. That's what God wants to do for you. The breaker has come. The breaker. You need somebody. It's bigger than, more powerful, stronger. Amen. Than you. That's the breaker. He will bring you through your bondage. He'll break through that wall. Bring you into sweet deliverance. Amen. Many times we rejoice because there's a hole in the wall. Amen. Don't stop there. Amen. Go through the wall. Amen. Get on through. Follow the breaker. Amen. As the king will pass before them and lead them on to victory. Hallelujah. Tonight, maybe you're behind the wall. What's your wall? What is the wall? I would, Brother David, but the wall. I'd like to pray tonight, but the wall. Amen. The wall, amen, can crumble before the breaker. Amen. You believe that I asked, we testified that God broke down the wall of sin. He broke down the wall of doubt. And he delivered us and he brought us into access with the Father. Praise God. Why can't he break down a wall of circumstance? Why can't he break down a wall, amen, of sickness in your life? Well, does that mean that he's going to heal us? Not necessarily, but we can get beyond the wall. We can get beyond the wall of it. Hallelujah. Amen. Where it's not keeping us in bondage any longer. Amen. But can we break through that wall? Yes, we can. What about the wall of a spiritual of worship? I can't worship God. Amen. I believe God can break you through that wall. What about the wall of the Holy Ghost? God can break you through that wall. What about the wall of my prayers? Amen. God can break you through that wall tonight. But I got to ask you, what is the wall that keeps you in bondage? Amen. Stand with me if you would.
1: Hallelujah. Hallelujah. Hallelujah. Praise God. Praise God. Praise God.
0: Hallelujah. The breaker has come.
1: Hallelujah.
0: Can I ask you to say that with me? The breaker has come.
1: Amen.
0: The breaker has come.
1: Hallelujah. Hallelujah.
0: All right. Not now. What I want you to do is,
1: hallelujah.
0: Like I said, I don't know what your wall is. I don't know what your wall is, but what I want you to do tonight is I want you to say it to me.
1: Oh,
0: but I want you to say it to your wall.
1: That's right.
0: Listen here, wall. The breaker has come. Listen, wall of my problem. The breaker has come. Hallelujah.
1: That's it. Amen.
0: The breaker has come.
1: Amen.
0: Thank God.
1: Hallelujah.
0: Hallelujah.
1: Hallelujah.
0: Amen. I was reading about prison breaks. Prison breaks. There's some that have worked for years scraping around against a wall, chiseling around at a concrete block, working on a mortar joint, digging a tunnel, one scoop of dirt at a time, using a plastic spoon for a shovel. Amen. I've read about how they would work to try to bring about a little escape and to get out of prison. Working for not only days, months, years to bring about their escape, keeping it secret till they achieve their goal, trying to work for all that hard, they all go through all that hardship. But then I read about prison breaks, man, where suddenly the wall would explode. There was an explosion, somebody blew the wall, and they all walked out, they all walked free. They all pass through. Amen. I believe that's what this verse is describing to us. Amen. That Jesus, he's ready, amen, to do something explosive in your life tonight. He's ready to do something powerful in your life tonight. He's ready to blow the wall. Amen. To bring you into victory. Amen. To give you freedom and liberty again. To get

life. Amen. I've got to break through this wall right now. Hallelujah. I'm tired of it being like it is. But I want to see God do something explosive in my life tonight. Amen. I want to see God do something explosive in my family. I want to see God do something explosive in my marriage. I want to see God do something glorious in my life. Amen. I want to break through this wall tonight in the name of Jesus. Hallelujah. Well, I got good news. The breaker has come. Hallelujah. Would you come to this altar with me tonight? Amen. Those that have raised their hand, just step out.

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2: Hallelujah. A portion of one of those verses said, breath and living water. You may be here this morning. The spiritual life may have seemed to have gone out of you. But turn your heart to heaven and say, God, give me another breath. Your soul may feel all dried up. But look heavenward and say, God, give me another drink. Because there is breath and living water from above. Let's worship Him across the building. Holy and righteous and pure. Worthy, worthy is Jesus. Jesus, resurrected Lord. Holy One of Israel. Hallelujah, hallelujah. Hallelujah, hallelujah. Praise the Lord, praise the Lord, praise the Lord, praise the Lord. Praise the Lord, praise the Lord. It's all about You, Lord. Worthy, worthy, worthy is the Lamb. Worthy is the Lamb. Worthy is the Lamb. Oh, bless the Lord. Bless the Lord. Bless the Lord. Praise God. Amen. Amen. Amen. Would you turn in your scripture to Luke 16? I certainly appreciate the worship this morning. I want to remind you, if you're in the service and you have a particular need of salvation, our services are always open for you. Just as the Spirit moves, you come to this altar, we'll be there to pray with you. Amen. But the moving of God's Spirit in worship is also a preparation of our hearts for the reception of the Word of God. Don't forget, this evening is baptism service. And need to meet with all the candidates before service at 6 o'clock in my office. And if you have not yet got with me and you want to be baptized, obey the Lord in water baptism, please see me this morning. Get a bulletin, some other things that are important that are happening, but I want to leave those in the bulletin. You get those. I want to go ahead and get into the Word this morning. And I appreciate the Spirit of the Lord touching our hearts. I want to hear from heaven. Don't you kind of feel like He's just shut us up into His presence? Shut the world out there and just shut us up in His presence to touch us and speak to us. Amen. Could you stand for the reading of God's Word? Verse 1. Jesus said also unto His disciples, there was a certain rich man which had a steward, and the same was accused unto him that he had wasted his goods. And he called him and said unto him, how is it that I hear this of thee? Give an account of thy stewardship, for thou mayest be no longer steward. Then the steward, we'd call this a manager, a household manager today. Then the steward said within himself, what shall I do? For my Lord taketh away from me the stewardship. I cannot dig, to beg I am ashamed. I am resolved what to do, that when I am put out of the stewardship, they may receive me into their houses. So he called every one of his Lord's debtors unto him, and said unto the first, how much owest thou unto my Lord? And he said, 100 measures of oil. And he said unto him, take thy bill, and sit down quickly, and write 50. Then said he to another, how much owest thou? And he said, 100 measures of wheat. And he said unto him, take thy bill and write 80. And the Lord commended the unjust steward because he had done wisely. For the children of this world are in their generation wiser than the children of light. And I say unto you, make to yourselves friends of the mammon, the material, the money of unrighteousness, that when you fail, they may receive you into everlasting habitations. I want to preach this morning from this parable on investing for the future. You can be seated. I desperately wanted to skip this parable. You might have known why as I read it. This is the most difficult and puzzling of Jesus' parables to understand. I don't know if you noticed some things in there. Now, this parable's a shocker. A lot of Jesus are, but this is even more of a shocker. In fact, did you know people have used this parable as justification not to believe in Jesus? Instead of attempting to understand the difficulty of this parable, they said, well, Jesus isn't what I thought he was, and I'll just quit serving him. One was, of course, it's probably an excuse, but the Emperor Julian of the Roman Empire, he turned from Christ saying, I can't accept this parable. And here's why. You might have noticed some things as we read this parable. First of all, Jesus is using an unsavory, crooked thief to make a point. This steward was a crook. And the second difficulty, did you notice there that in the parable, it said that the children of this world are wiser than the children of light? How many had paused when we read that this morning? How could this be? Another difficulty is that at first glance, it appears that Jesus has condoned a sinful and a dishonest act. The man was cheating his master, and yet he's commended in the parable. And then the last thing that really puzzles us, it says here, Jesus said to make friends with money or mammon. All of these are difficulties, but there's one thing that will help us as we work through this together to remember, as I've noted many times. Jesus told the parable to make one point. And the main point of the parable is the point. And when we get to that today, we see that after all, this isn't so difficult if we get the point that Jesus is trying to make. And I believe that point is found in what I entitled. Jesus is telling us we need to invest for the future. We need to prepare and think about the future. I don't want to discourage us. We've had a wonderful moving of God's presence, but I do want us to deal with realities. We had prophets. We had one of them. We had Prophet Bill Norvell, and we had others. But years before this real estate bubble burst, before things went the way they did, they were prophesying it was going to happen. And if you'd written down what they said in the Sunday school room and from the pulpit, it happened exactly like they said it would. Now, we're not going to start a new club, followers of the Prophet Bill or any other financial guru. But I want you to think about what they were looking at when they made that prophecy. They saw that people were buying homes without asking, can I pay for it? They would buy a fancy house and not even have money left to buy furniture. You'd go in through the door and it'd be basically empty. Banks made loans that the math would have shown, simple math. It was very probable the person that bought that home and made that loan would never be able to pay the mortgage. Amen? People had 2 and 3 and 4 credit cards and ran up the highest maximum on all of those, not saving one penny as they ran the credit cards up. People bought into constantly from the department stores. No payments, no interest until 2012 or whenever it was in the future. Our government, America's government, started all these new programs. They kept voting to fund more and more programs, giving money to others and other nations, running up the debt with little or no thought how we was ever going to pay that debt or even reduce it or even pay the interest on it. We have a Social Security program that's supposed to provide for the future of those that have invested into it. And yet our government has borrowed and borrowed from the Social Security, covered it up with a little smoke screen of deception. They borrowed until there are really, literally no funds left in the Social Security to make the projected payments. Now, I said all that not to make you feel depressed, but to show you that our world has a problem. Our government has a problem. They are not thinking of the future. They are not preparing for the future. They are living for the pleasures of the moment. Now, I want to tell you, financially, it is calamitous. It's disastrous, amen, to run your financial affairs with no thought of and no preparation for the future. But as calamitous as it is financially, it is even more calamitous and disastrous to live one's life with never a thought and never an effort to prepare for eternity. I'm telling you, we need to make preparations for eternity. Can you say amen? People spend their lives, waste their years living for the moment and never thinking of the eternity that is coming. I want to tell you the wisest way to live your life and to manage your affairs is to constantly keep in mind, I'm preparing for eternity. I'm getting ready for a day when God ends this all and begins a brand new day. I want to be ready, don't you? I hope I didn't depress you with the financial news. Because I'll tell you what, if you're prepared for eternity, you're going to be prepared for whatever else is coming on this other scene. Let's look at the parable. What's going on? We got to go later to verse 14. The Bible says the Pharisees also who were covetous heard all these things. And they derided Jesus. And Jesus said unto them, ye are they which justify yourselves before men. But God knoweth your hearts. For that which is highly esteemed among men is abominable in the sight of God. In verse 1 I read that Jesus was talking to the disciples. But these verses show you that the Pharisees were listening in. And Jesus knew they were listening in. And so whatever Jesus said to his disciples, he was really targeting these Pharisees. These Pharisees were those, and Jesus was uncovering this. These Pharisees were those that posture as if they were religious, and they postured as being spiritual, but they were all about material things. They were all about more money, another buck. And Jesus is saying, in effect, that if these folks would put as much effort into their eternal future as they put into their financial future, if they would put that effort into that, they could be ready for eternity. And yet, as he shared this, the Bible said the Pharisees derided him. We would say today Jesus was talking about preparing for eternity, and the Pharisees were rolling their eyes. They were rejecting it. They did not want to receive what Jesus said about preparation for eternity. It's still that way. It was that way about the financial scenario. Folks could talk about getting ready, preparing, and other folks would sneer and roll their eyes. And that's what the Pharisees did. But it wasn't just the Pharisees that were listening. It was these publicans, these tax collectors, these extortioners. They had just gotten saved, so to speak. They had just turned to Christ. But in their past, in their career, they had connived and extorted money both from the people and the government. And Jesus was saying, to effect, it's great you publicans have turned to me and have come to me. And now what you ought to do, that effort you put into extorting money, that effort you put into bilking the government, now if you would put that same effort into eternity, think what an advancement you're going to make in the kingdom of God. I believe the clarion call in this financial downturn is it's time we turn our attention from the material to the spiritual, from the temporal to the eternal, from the advancement of our own material world to the advancement of the kingdom of God. And so that's what's going on. That's who is in the audience. What is the earthly illustration? Let's look back to it just to note some things. A rich man, he had a household manager. He found out the household manager had been taking funds from the household. Now, when he was confronted, this steward, this manager, knew he was caught. He'd been misappropriating. He'd been siphoning off the funds. The evidence seems to be that he changed the books a little bit and took the extra money to finance his own personal lavish lifestyle. Amen. A few years back in the Dayton paper, there were government officials that were using business accounts, if I remember the story correct, Dayton or one of the cities around here, and they were using that credit card from the government to go to nightclubs and this and that. And whether it was a government or another business, if you'll remember, that story was all through the papers. Amen. They were supposed to be business trips, but they became personal times of pleasure and partying, using business funds, amen, for an own personal gain. And then in verse 2, so this rich man, he called the steward in, and he said unto him, how is that that I hear, what is this that I hear of thee? Give an account for your stewardships, for thou mayest be no longer steward. To put it in today's language, the rich man, the owner, said, you're fired. Get the books in order and turn them over to me. But what I want you to know, this steward was confronted and asked to give an account. I want to remind us right here that there's coming a day when every man must turn in his books and give an account. I don't know how you feel, but I want to be prepared for the day I must give an account for the deeds I do in my body. Verse 3, then the household manager said within himself, I've been fired. What shall I do? My Lord taketh away from me my job, my career. I cannot dig. To beg I am ashamed. Why did he say I cannot dig? Amen. You got to understand that culture and the distinction of the classes. But being a household manager, this man was a white collar worker. You could turn his hands over, Brother Brock, you wouldn't have found a callous one. I mean, he had worked his whole career. He'd managed books. Amen. And the language seems to apply. He's saying, I've grown soft. I've grown plump. I've grown incapable of doing hard work. I've been a white collar worker in a plush office. And I'm not saying anything about white collar workers or blue collar workers. I'm just telling you what he's thinking. How can I, unaccustomed to work, amen, how can I go out and plow a field or dig a ditch? And I cannot beg. Amen. People know who I've been. I've got too much pride to be reduced to begging. In essence, he said, I've got too plump and soft to dig. But being plump and soft, I'll never be able to beg, because who's going to give money to me? They can look and see I fared really well. They're not going to give me a cent. And he said, I am in a real dilemma. What can I do? Verse 4. He said, I'm resolved what to do, that when I'm put out of the stewardship, when my 2 weeks are up, so to speak, they may receive me into their houses. He said, I'll think of a way to make the folks of the neighborhood indebted to me, so that when my master kicks me out of the house, they will feel a debt to me, and they will ask me to come and spend time at their house, and I can make my rounds and live off them for a while. Here's what he did. Verse 5. So he called every one of his debtors in. He went to one, verse 6, and he said, how much do you owe? He said, 100 measures of oil. He said, let's change the bill of sale. Let's change the books and let's make it 50. He called another in. He said, how much do you owe? He said, I owe this 100 bushels, or we would call them bushels, this 100 measures of wheat. He said, let's change the bill. Let's change the books and let's make that 80. Now listen, we read this and the measurements are of different language and we don't think about it, but these were no small pickings. This is not pocket change we're talking about here. Let me explain. The first man owed 100 measures of oil. That is a bath. And a bath, if you figure that, 100 measures of that is 800 gallons of olive oils would take an olive orchard of 150 trees to produce that. No small change. Amen. 100 of this cores of wheat, that would be like 1,000 bushels. And in that day, it would take 100 acres to produce 1,000 bushels. This is no small pickings. And so the man asked them to change their bill. Why is it different? Why did he cut the oil to 50 and yet the wheat just to 80? I mean, there's been some suggestions. One is the steward was a clever fella and he knew what each man's price was. He knew how far he had to go to get that man in his debt, to make that man feel like he was indebted. However the case may be, whatever that was, maybe it was that the process, the risk was more for the oil than it was the wheat. There is one other possibility that I must explain, and it might help us with this parable. The Jews were forbidden by law to charge interest, and so they found a way around it. They couldn't write out the bill of sale. Let's say that Brother Rose wanted to borrow $100. They couldn't write out a loan that said he borrowed $100 at 10% interest a year. You now owe me $110. If that word interest showed up, they'd be in trouble. So what they did, Brother Rose come and say, I want to borrow $100. And I'd look at him with a little sly smile and I said, you know, when you borrow $100, I'm going to have to write down that you borrowed $110. Now, you know I'm going to give you $100, but I'm going to write down, you're going to sign it that you borrowed $110. What it was is I figured the interest in and made it part of the total amount rather than interest so I could get around the law. And so some have suggested that this steward had been doing as others did when the man, he borrowed the money for the 50 gallons of oil, olive oil. He wrote the bill for $100 and the same with the wheat. And so what the steward actually was doing was rewriting the bill for the actual amount and taking out the forbidden interest. However that may be, what he was doing, he was ensuring himself the hospitality of those that he let off the hook for their big loans, their big things that they owed, and he was making a way that they would receive him into their house. Now this is where it gets tough. Verse 8. And the Lord commendeth, not Jesus, the Lord in the story, the rich man, the owner of the house. The Lord commended the unjust steward, the unrighteous, because he had done wisely. For the children of this world are in their generation wiser than the children of light. Amen. This makes it tough. And so let's turn now and ask, what was Jesus getting at? What was Jesus getting at? I want you to notice the master, let's go back to verse 8. The master did not commend this manager for his thieving. He did not commend him for his dishonesty. He commended him for taking measures to look after his own future. It's kind of like this. We all know that robbery is wrong. But every once in a while we read where a thief has devised a tremendous plan whereby he steals a great amount of money and he gets by with it. And when we look at how he executed that plan and see the brilliance of it, we'll say, that's brilliant. I mean, look how clever that is. Look how smart he is. Now, we're commending his, or noticing his brilliance. We're noticing his intelligence, but we're not condoning his thievery. And so when the Lord commended his manager, he wasn't commending the dishonesty. He wasn't commending the thievery. He was commending how clever that guy had got himself out of a tough situation and provided for himself a promising future. And that's what we need to focus on. He's not commending the dishonesty.

couldn't do anything. As your manager, what I do is binding in the law. You can't even take it to court with those other fellows. I mean, so the Lord was not, this Lord in the story, was not commending that steward for dishonesty, but for how cleverly and brilliantly he had pulled it off to provide for his future. The manager in the past had used money for present pleasures, but now the manager had used money to prepare for his future. And that is what was commendable. And so therefore, the danger of being redundant, amen, Jesus is not condoning the dishonesty of the man in the story. He's using the man's urgency and his clever efforts to prepare for what was coming to save himself as an example to say to us, we ought to give attention to our future. We ought to feel urgent about our future, and we ought to do everything we can to be prepared for the coming eternity. And if a person does that, that is commendable. Just briefly look at the things that this unjust thief did that's commendable. He knew he was had. He knew the books would show he was guilty. I'm telling you, I don't care how bad your life is. It becomes commendable the moment you realize that in the eyes of God, you've been had, and the books are going to show you're guilty. Whatever your life's been up to then, that's commendable when you come to the place and agree with the Holy Spirit, I'm guilty. Something else commendable about him. He knew what was coming and made an effort to avoid it. He saw, I'm going to have to dig or beg. I'm going to run out of food. I'm going to starve. He saw what was coming and made preparation to avoid it. I want you to know it's a wise person. It's a wise person that can see what is coming. How many believes we can take this book right here and we can see what is coming? If you're lost, it's a wise thing if you see where you're headed. If you see the destruction that's up ahead, that is commendable. Something else about him, he decided what he did not want his future to be. He's decided, I don't want to dig, I don't want to beg. I'm telling you, there comes a time, it's a wise thing to decide what you don't want your future to be. I wish someone this morning would say, I've got to admit it, in the eyes of God, I'm guilty, and I'm headed for a place of awful destruction, but that's not what I want my eternity to be. I want it to be something different. It's commendable because he knew he had to act quickly. He called those debtors in, and he said, quickly, sit down. Let's change the bill. Quickly, quickly. Time was running out. The 2 weeks' notice is about over. He knew he had to act quickly. I'm telling you, in things of eternity, we always must act quickly to get ready. How many knows today is the day of salvation? These are the things the Lord is commending, not his dishonesty. I'd like to say to us this morning, we too are stewards. We are God's stewards. We are stewards of the life he gave us, the money he gave us, the time on earth he gave us, the opportunities. And so we too are faced with a decision. Will we be all about the present, or are we going to be investing in the future? But now we run into a little tough thing here. At the end of this verse, verse 8, Jesus said, for the children of the world are in their generation wiser than the children of light. And it seems like Jesus is saying worldly folks are wiser than Christians and believers. But what is he saying? He's not talking about all the people of the world and everything they do. He's talking about on this matter. Many people in the world who are after money, since that is what they're after, they put all of their time, they put all of their energy, they put all of their effort in investing in the future. And he's saying at this point, the children of the world are wiser than the children of light. Because once they decide that an investment, material investment, is worthwhile, they put everything into it. But many times, the children of light, they know heaven. They know that it should be worth it. And yet they don't invest everything that they have into that future. And to be wise like the children of the world, if we want heaven,

0: If we want the eternity with God, we will invest, we will put everything into obtaining that. Oh, I'm going to end here in a moment. But listen, this world is not our home. We're just a passing through. Our treasures are laid up somewhere beyond the blue. And if we was wise as the children of the world, we would begin to invest everything in the treasures on the other side instead of the temporal passing things. One of my favorite scriptures is in 1 John. It says, love not the world, neither the things of this world. And it goes on to say, for this world and the lusts thereof shall pass away, but he that doeth the will of the Father abideth forever. Be wise. Don't invest in material things, but in eternal. I know we got to think on these things. It gets a little rougher. Verse 9. I say unto you, make unto yourselves friends of mammon of unrighteousness. It appears Jesus is telling us to be friends of unrighteous money. Unless you stop and think that he's still speaking in the parable, he's using what the steward did to give us a spiritual lesson. Like the steward made for himself friends with unrighteous money. It's not that we make friends with unrighteous money, but we're to have the same idea and the same effort this man did. He's still speaking in the analogy. It might be if I'm talking about the Bible being the Word of God and being a sword. And I say, you need to take your sword and you need to stick it into Satan when he comes against you. I'm speaking in analogy. Amen. A spiritual truth. And Jesus said, make yourselves friends of the mammon of unrighteousness. That's what the steward did. I'm not talking about you loving money. I'm talking about the effort he put in making friends with money. You need to put that effort in securing your future. And when ye fail with your money, they may receive you into everlasting habitations. I know this is tough, but really what Jesus is talking about, even we as saved folks, we have money too. And so we make a decision. We can just spend the money on ourselves and on material things. Or we can use our money to help others. We can use our money to promote the gospel. Because money will fail. How many knows that? I'm back on that. I'm not trying to discourage you. But money is going to fail. Amen. Amen. Many of you have already had your personal money fail. But listen, if you've been using your money in a correct way, if you've been investing in the kingdom, when your money fails, you've lost nothing, because there is an everlasting habitation. There is an everlasting home. And if you've been investing your money and substance correctly, you may have run out. The market may have fallen. You may have lost everything you had in the stock market. But every good thing you did with your money, you were laying up treasures in heaven, where neither moth nor rust to corrupt, and where thieves cannot break through and steal. Oh, hallelujah. I want to tell you, we need to be making preparation that one day we will be received into the everlasting habitation. The habitations of this world are going to be wrecked and ruined. They're going to burn up. But there is an everlasting habitation. I'm not talking about working for your salvation. And I don't have time to qualify that today. Amen. We are saved by grace, by the blood of Jesus. But if we're really saved, our life is going to be all about investing in the future. And if you're not saved, it's time to say enough. No more investment in this world. I'm going to start thinking about my future, my eternal life. And I'm going to make an investment of repentance. I'm going to make an investment of turning my life over to God, that I could be received in an everlasting habitation. Last of all, what should we do? We put it all together. And Jesus saying we ought to put as much thought and effort into our spiritual lives as this steward did into his material life, his material future. I'm not picking on young people, but what if we worked as long and as hard on understanding a particular Bible passage as we did on trying to move up to the next level in a video game? Don't you think that would really make an investment in eternity? What if we worked as hard and investing in the kingdom as we did in the promotion at our work? And a lot of things aren't wrong. It's what we ought to keep in mind. We've got to think about the future. Are you going to be received into eternal habitation? Or are you going to be begging for mercy in the streets of a judged world? You see, our attitude towards money reveals the attitude of our hearts. We're about done, but let's look at these scriptures. Verse 10, he that is faithful in that which is least is faithful also in that which is much. And he that's unjust to the least is unjust also in much. Jesus went on to say after this parable, if therefore you have been faithful in unrighteous mammon, who will commit to your trust the true riches? Our attitude about the material things reveals our attitude about spiritual things. Our attitude towards even other people's money reveals our attitude of heart. Verse 12, and if you have not been faithful in that which is another man's, who shall give you that which is your own? Verse 13, no man can serve two masters. Either he'll hate the one and love the other, or he'll hold to the one and despise the other. You cannot serve God and mammon. That's why I believe in the interpretation I gave of loving unrighteous mammon. Jesus isn't saying we should serve that. We should have the same diligence the steward had with his unrighteous mammon. We should have that in serving God, because you cannot serve God and mammon. Hallelujah. I want to serve God. How many knows those that are serving God are going to be ready for the eternal habitation? Hallelujah. And so what should we do? Amen. We'll either be children of this age, or we'll be children of the light. We'll either be children of this age, or we'll be children of the light. Another thing I want to say to we as believers, we should be concerned about the things in our life that causes us no longer to be a steward in God's house. That's what the owner said to that steward. He said, because of what you've done, you no longer can be a steward in my house. As a believer, I want to be careful. Whatever age I am, I want to be careful. I don't allow things to come in my life where at one point the Father has to say to me, you can no longer be a steward in my house. I want to be a steward in his house. Hallelujah. I'd like to say to we believers, amen, we should apply the greatest of our attentions and affections and efforts to spiritual things. Amen. Last of all, to us believers, we once prepared for what is to come should remain prepared. Don't lose it. He had the position and he lost it. We are in Christ by his grace and his mercy. May we not lose it by losing our focus on eternal things. What would I say to the unbeliever this morning? It matters not how much of material goods that you have. If you're not prepared for eternity, you'll leave it all behind for an eternity without heaven. You can spend your life, your career, your resources, and collect all kinds of material things, and they'll sell it at auction, pennies on the dollar. You'll not take a bit of it with you. It'll be in a storage someplace, storage building. Amen. Why? Because material things cannot get you into heaven. Oh, but if you would focus on eternity and turn to a God who is willing and ready and able to save, when this world is on fire, you'll have an eternal habitation. I'd like to say to unbeliever, it's not that some of us have too much stuff. For some of us, we never have enough. And even as unbelievers, there are some you never have enough. And so I'd like to say, if you have nothing here and do not prepare for eternity, you'll never, ever have anything. Amen. So many folks that don't turn to Christ are going to be forever cheated. All they've had here is heartache and grief and pain. They've never been able to get ahead. The bills are always hanging over them. And I feel for folks in that situation, both materially and spiritually. Amen. But I want to tell you, if you don't turn to God, it's a way it's always going to be through eternity. But you can be here on earth poor in material things, not even having retirement to look to. Amen. Amen. Your financial nest egg might have disappeared. But if you're a believer, you can sing, oh yes, I'm a child of the King. And one day I'm going to inherit the riches of heaven. Hallelujah. Hallelujah. Last of all, amen, or maybe two more things here, unbeliever. But what will you do when this world catches on fire? This financial crisis we've had in America is nothing but a hiccup compared to what's coming. I'm not trying to be a calamity hour, but we've got too used to hearing these things. Israel's this close to a strike on Iran, and Iran has said if they strike them, they're going to strike us as America. That thing is tender. That just a little spark could set that thing off across this globe. I know what's going to happen to the believer. We've got the promise that everyone washed in the blood will not suffer the wrath of God. But I've got on my MP3 or my phone, I've got a song, and they're singing, "What you gonna do when the world's on fire?" I think it's time to prepare for that eternity. Last of all, briefly to the church or to the unbeliever, you can be prepared. I don't want to leave you thinking you can't be. You can. I don't care. God's promises are forever. Whosoever will. Aren't you glad He's no respecter of persons? And then to the church, getting people to the everlasting habitation is the most important thing we do. It's it. We have socials. We do this and that. We give money to relief of folks that have had catastrophes, natural catastrophes. But the most important thing we do is getting people to the everlasting habitation. Amen. I believe we got a board and a people that agrees with this. I know we have to take money and pay the electric bill. But the money that comes in should be used with the philosophy that we are going to help folks be prepared for eternity. We're not a club to have a party, periodic party. We are the church of the living God that's to turn people's hearts to eternity that they might be prepared. Would you come, music? Oh, hallelujah. So this story, I hope a lot of the puzzle has been taken out for us. I know it's difficult. I know it's hard. But it's not the thievery that's commended. It's the preparation for His future. The preparation for His future. I don't want to turn. I don't want to turn. I kind of feel like I've depressed everybody. I don't want to depress us. I just want us to be ready for eternity. Amen. And you know, it's what God knows about us. It's all important. I read it once, but verse 15, He said unto them, "Ye are they which justify yourselves before men, but God knoweth your hearts. For that which is highly esteemed among men is abomination." Did you know this morning God knows our hearts? Do you know God knows whether we're prepared or not for eternity? Hallelujah. I'm glad of that, because if I'm not prepared, I'm sure of one thing. God is moving by His Spirit to touch my heart that I might be prepared before I leave this building. Some people call them old-fashioned. They may be. I mean, the melody and the lyrics may have an old-fashioned bent and an old-fashioned sound. But in getting rid of some of the old songs, we've got rid of some of the old message. I remember as a kid, they had sing in an altar call, "Are you ready? Are you ready?" That's not a tactic. That's not a gimmick. That's a statement of reality. We'd sing, "There's a great day coming, a great saints and sinners parted right now. Are you ready for the judgment? Are you ready?" Hallelujah. I don't know how often that's heard anymore in our churches, but that does not change the fact we must be prepared for eternity. That steward said, "What am I going to do with my future the way it's coming? I've got to change it." This is what I was talking about, sounds a bit depressing. There's funeral pre-planning. A lot of folks take advantage of that. I'm not here to say anything about it. I just know that the desire of those folks' heart, they said, "I don't want to leave this for my children to do. When I pass, I want to have everything taken care of." So they don't have any concerns about that. That's commendable. I'm not here promoting it. I'm not selling cemetery plots. I promise you that. I'm the worst salesman in the world. But I'm going to tell you what you can better leave your children is when you pass, they can say, I know Mom, I know Dad. I know they had everything taken care of. And they were prepared for eternity. And it doesn't just go for we old moms and dads like myself. It's good to know, for a parent to know when they go to bed at night and their young people are still out running around in the car. It's good for the parent to know, I know my son, I know my daughter. They've made preparation for eternity. And if they were taken to eternity, I know where they stand with God, they would be ready. Isn't it good to know? But I want to ask you this morning, are you ready? Have you made preparation for eternity? All the things we're concerned about, put value in, they won't any of them matter 100 years from now. The nicest vehicle will be rusted in the junkyard. The nicest home will be deteriorated. The nicest clothes will long ago be passed away. Even relationships will have come and gone. But if you're ready for eternity, 1,000,000 years from now, you'll still be shouting victory and glory to God. Aren't you glad we can know what our future? No wonder folks are depressed. I should worry about depression. You're believers. I should worry about depression. I can talk about how bad things are financially and politically and every other way. And there's no reason we should be depressed. We know what our future's like. Hallelujah. We know where we're headed. We know where we're ended up. Hallelujah. Aren't you glad for the future God has provided? Let's stand and worship Him this morning. Hallelujah. Thank you, Lord. Thank you, Jesus. Thank you, Jesus. Thank you, Jesus. Thank you, Jesus. Holy Spirit, help someone that's not prepared to feel the urgency that this man felt and to leave here prepared for eternity. Hallelujah. Let's pray across this building. Listen, I believe this. You're here this morning. You just don't think that you can serve God. Maybe you've tried, but you just don't think you can serve God. You just don't think you could ever be ready. I'm going to tell you, that's a lie of Satan. He's depressing you. He's trying to get you not to see that you can be prepared. I don't care what you've done, where you've been. If you'll come to Christ and repent and let Him wash you in His blood, you can be prepared for an eternity in the presence of God, and you can stay saved, because Paul said, I'm persuaded that which we've committed unto Him, He is able to keep against that day. Give Him your heart. Give Him your life. Give Him your future. He can keep it in security. Hallelujah. I had someone ask me the other day, do you believe in eternal security? Yes, sir, I do. As long as I leave my soul, leave my heart in the hands of God, I am secured for all eternity. Hallelujah. Are you invested in the future? If your future's not sure this morning, right now, I invite you to come down to this altar and say, oh God, I want to be ready. When this world's on fire, I want to be in the presence of God. Or you need to be ready. Do you need to get things ready? Would you come right now? Don't hesitate. Don't hesitate. Hallelujah. Hallelujah. Are you ready? Are you ready? Are you ready? If you're ready, I want you to lift your heart and hands and say, thank God you made a way I could be ready for eternity. I don't have to doubt. I don't have to be anxious. I don't have to be filled with fear. Amen. You made a way. Hallelujah. I could be ready. I could be ready. My future is secure. Hallelujah. My future is secure. Glory to God. Oh, hallelujah. I haven't been able to get it across, but I do believe there's a group of people getting ready to leave. It's not houses and lands. It's eternal things. That's all important. Would you come and pray, church? If you need to find Christ as Savior, come with these as they pray. As they come, we'll pray with you. Get ready. Live ready. Are you ready? God's no respecter of persons. You can be ready. You can be ready. God's no respecter of persons.
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3: In Hebrews chapter number 4, Matthew chapter number 14, Hebrews chapter number 4. God is so good to us, isn't He? Give everyone just a moment to get settled. Are you there? Matthew chapter 14. Verse number 23. And when He had sent the multitudes away, He went up into a mountain apart to pray. And when the evening was come, He was there alone. Hebrews chapter 4 and verse 16. Let us therefore come boldly unto the throne of grace, that we may obtain mercy and find grace to help in time of need. If the Lord would stand by me, I want to preach tonight what I'm calling Overcoming Hindrances to Prayer. As I begin to seek the Lord for these two first services of this new year, I felt impressed upon my spirit to try to preach to you something practical, something that we could easily all apply to our lives, something that we could take from this service tonight and apply to our daily walk and profit by it. And immediately the Spirit impressed upon me of how vital daily prayer is in our life. And if there is one thing that I should so desire in my preaching tonight, is to try to cause you and I to understand of how vital daily prayer is in the life of the Christian. I title this message, Overcoming Hindrances to Prayer, because I was blessed by the words of the poet William Cowper, and it was he that said, "What various hindrances we meet in coming to the mercy seat, yet who that knows the worth of prayer but wishes to be often there?" But come now, the devil don't want you to get there. The writer of Hebrews implores us to come boldly before the throne of grace. We may find grace to help in time of need. But you know, many times the failure of my daily life and the failure of your daily life perhaps is we don't get that prayer time that we really need. Sometimes we're so busy. And one man said that hurry is the death of prayer. Will you be honest with me tonight as I seek to be honest with you? Is prayer really a vital part of your daily walk with God? Do you begin your day with prayer? It was Leonard Ravenhill that said, "The self-sufficient do not pray. The self-satisfied will not pray. And the self-righteous cannot pray. Is that us? Does that describe you and me? Is that our plight? Are we one of those that is self-sufficient, so we do not pray? Are we one of those that are self-satisfied, and because of that we will not pray? Or perhaps are we self-righteous and we cannot pray? Are we one of those that somehow or another we just never get around to praying? One man said, prayer is the burden of a sigh, the falling of a tear, the upward glance of an eye when none but God is near. That quiet time. The Bible says it this way in regard to young Isaac, that he went out into the fields at eventide to meditate. That, friend, is a lost art of today. Our lives is filled with so much clamor. Our lives is filled with so much noise. Our lives is filled with so much racket till no one has time to meditate. I love what my dad said about meditating. He said, praying is when you ask. Meditating is when you sit around and wait on the answer. But thank God for those quiet times when we just get alone with God and we wait on the answer, if you will. Are there in your life some things that you need to overcome? Are there some hindrances that you must hurdle? Are there some obstacles that you need to get over so that you can get to the mercy seat? Have you got so caught up in the hustle and the bustle and the hurry and the worry of life till somehow or another Christ has got squeezed out of your life and you do not take time to pray? May I warn you that busyness is not holiness. Simply because you're busy, come now. Everybody's busy. That's a lame excuse. That's an alibi that will not wash. All of us are busy. But if we're too busy to pray, then it's time we check our priorities. And it's time we realize that as Christians, we've got to put God first and we've got to make time to pray. If there's anything that I as a pastor have been made to realize, that this is the beginning of failure in the lives of all Christians. This, my friend, is where it starts. This right here is where backsliding begins, when we lose our desire for prayer. Come now. Is there a better example? Is there a life that is more illustrious? Is there anyone that was a greater picture of prayer than Christ? Look there in Mark's Gospel, chapter 1, and verse 35. And in the morning, rising up a great while before day, he went out and departed into a solitary place, and there prayed. Mark 6 and 46. And when he had sent them away, he departed into a mountain to pray. And when even was come, the ship was in the midst of the sea, and he was alone on the land. Luke 5:15. And great multitudes came together to hear and to be healed by him of their infirmities. And he withdrew himself into the wilderness and prayed. Luke chapter 6 and verse 12. And it came to pass in those days that he went out into a mountain to pray and continued all night in prayer to God. Oh, Lord. Luke chapter 9 and verse 18. And it came to pass as he was alone praying, his disciples were with him. And he asked them, saying, who say the people that I am? Luke 22 and 41. And when he was withdrawn from them about a stone's cast, and kneeled down and prayed. There is no life that is more illustrious There is no life that is a greater pattern of prayer than Jesus Christ. Even though He was the very Son of God, He understood how vital, He understood how important that prayer was. And may I say to we, and may all of us understand that if we're going to make it as Christians, if we're going to be overcomers, if we're going to conquer, if we're going to be victorious, we've got to pray every day. This is where so many are missing it. This is why some are overcome. This is why some are overtaken. This is why some become so overwrought with the cares of life. Is we try to tackle the task of the day and we've not taken time to pray. And here, this first Sunday of a new year, I challenge you. Make up your mind. Irregardless of what's got to go. Irregardless of what else you've got to lay aside, don't let a day pass as to what you don't spend time in this Word and spend time in prayer to God. There's no greater employment. There's no greater job that any of us can do. Someone said in regard to situations that look grim, at least we can pray about it. My friend, I contend with you. Prayer is not the least we can do. Prayer is the most we can do. Many times we resort to prayer only when we have exhausted all other resources, when we have sought out every remedy that we could find, when we go to sister and brother and mother and dad and next of kin, and we've been to the banker and the lawyer, and everybody else says no. Somebody says, hey, we need to pray about it. What we should have done was pray to start with. What we should have done was made it a matter of prayer. What we should have done was sought the face of God about it. Amen. My earliest memories of my mother and dad's conversion was them at prayer. My mother and dad became Christians when I was a boy in the first year of grade school. When Dad got saved, there were 3 televisions in the house. Dad had quit employment with the police department and he had went to work for REA, running Highline through South Mississippi. About 4 o'clock every evening, Daddy would come home. And having come home, Dad would sit down in front of the TV with his plate of supper. And nobody said a word. Nobody uttered one word. He was going to get in his TV time. But when my dad got saved, all 3 televisions went out the door. Can you shout amen? And so then after Daddy got saved, when he come in from work, we sat out and we blessed the meal. And we had family meal together. Can the church say amen? And then Dad would get the Bible down and read to us the Word of God. And then I'd hear Mom and Dad in the bedroom at their prayers. Something about that inspired my heart. Something about that changed my life. Because I see Mom and Dad at prayer. When's the last time somebody found you at prayer? Come on here now. Oh, we get so busy. We get so hurried. And it's amazing of all the time savers we have. And we still don't have time to pray. I want you to notice tonight with me in this story in Matthew chapter number 14. The control our Lord exercised. The criticism our Lord evoked. And then the communion our Lord enjoyed. First, the control our Lord exercised. The Bible said in verse number 22, and straightway Jesus constrained His disciples to get into a ship and to go before Him unto the other side while He sent the multitudes away. And when He had sent the multitudes away, Christ did not allow His work to control Him. He controlled His work. Think of the demands of the multitude. Oh, there's always so many demands. How many distractions? How many diversions? How many duties? How many obligations? How many things we feel that we must do? But the Bible said Jesus sent the multitude away. May I say that in your life and mine, there are so many things that clamor for our attention. There are so many things that make demands upon our lives. And if we're not careful, because of the demands of the multitude, because of the demands of family life, because of the demands of work, and may I say, I understand that family is very important. May I say, I understand that your occupation and the well-being of providing for your children, all of that has its place. But my friend, come now, are we so busy that we never have time to pray? My mother was raised in a farmer's home, and you know, I know that a farmer's a very busy man. You know, but I understand, if I understand rightly, that they were farmers that prayed. Come on here now. They plowed with a yoke of oxen. They worked from sun up to sundown. They had cows to milk. They had chickens to take care of. They had many jobs to do. But Grandma and Grandpa had time to pray. Anybody want to help me while I preach? What I'm trying to tell you is this. I think what we're lacking, and I think what we're wanting, and what we need so desperately is a new desire to pray. The first of this year, let us realize, if I don't get anything else done, I better pray. If I don't get anything else done, I need to pray. That's the one thing I've got to do. If I don't get anything else done, I better pray. And let me tell you something. You that are married, you that have children at home, respect the prayer time of your loved ones. My wife has a certain time every day, and I don't care what's going on. You're going to find her with her Bible, and you're going to find her at prayer. And I have learned through the years that that's her time, and that's God's time. And it don't matter what I got going. It don't matter if, so to speak, if the barn's burning. It can wait till she gets done praying. You see, I myself as a pastor had to learn many, many years ago, not only as a pastor but through the rigor and the demand of evangelizing, that if you're going to be ready to preach and if you're going to be ready to minister, for Paul admonished young Timothy, be instant in season and out of season. If you're going to be prepared, you better get your praying done. Come on here now. You better be prayed up. You don't know what's going to happen. You don't know what you're going to encounter. You don't know what you're going to face. So what you better do is get your praying done. That way, if it be good, God bless it. But if it be ill, we'll face that too. But we met with God, and we got a hold of the Lord, and we heard from heaven, and we got our praying done, and we're ready to meet the task of the day. Here's where we fail. We fail to pray. The demand of the multitude was great, but mark the discipline that our Lord maintained. He did not allow the multitude to control what He done. He said, all of this has got to wait. All this has got to stop. I got to go pray. Don't get so caught up in everything that you feel like you've got to do that you fail to do the most important thing. I think a lot of it has to do more with what we want to do instead of what we need to do. Yeah. You know, television, movies, Hollywood, that's a no-no. In case you didn't know that, that's bad, okay? Yeah. You don't do that. But a lot of folks have replaced it with something else anyway. They live in a world of fantasy. They live in a world of fiction. Come on here now. And they keep their nose stuck in a book or stuck in some periodical. Come on here now. I mean, all and reading's fine as long as it's good, wholesome reading. But my friend, you're really missing the boat when you read that and don't read your Bible. And if you'll read your Bible first, your Bible reading will determine what other reading you do. That's why it's so important that you read your Bible first. Because if you read your Bible first, and there's something that you anticipate reading, if it's not wholesome, if it's not pure, come on here now, if it's not really worthy of a Christian spending time on it, there's something about that Bible reading. It'll destroy your appetite for those things that are carnal. Come on, help me while I preach. You know, and I thank God that I've got a good wife that keeps a good clean house and keeps a meal on the table, because I just don't have any patience at all with a lazy woman. God forbid that a man work all day long and come home, amen, and look like a bomb has went off and somebody robbed the house to boot. Everything's strode. Wife ain't combed her hair, ain't hit a rag at her face. Come on here now, still in her house coat. Amen. Hair still in rollers, even if she took time to roll it. Anybody want to shout amen? Can't hardly get to the table. No supper on the table. And all she can say she got done that day was read a romance. I doubt if she prayed either. Would somebody like to help me out while I preach? Listen to me, boys. If you're looking for you a woman, if you want you a girl, you better get one that knows how to pray. It don't matter if she's a beauty queen. Anybody want to help me while I preach? You better make sure you get one that'll be a godly wife to you, that'll be a mother to your children, that'll be a keeper of the house, that'll be spiritual, that'll know how to get a hold of God. Yeah. Yeah. You young people, you ain't going to make it unless prayer's first in your life. There's some that's out now, and I'm sad to say there'll be more out if somebody don't get a hold of God. And when it's all said and done, and the smoke clears, you that don't pray have got one person to blame, and that's yourself, because you didn't pray. Every time somebody backslides, every time somebody gets in trouble, every time someone winds up in failure, we want to start the blame game. We want to start the finger pointing. We want to start the talking. And everybody wants to know is who told it. The question, friend, is not who told it. The question is who done it. Come on here now. If you've done something bad, why are you so surprised that somebody told it? But come on here now. If you're doing something good, you won't be embarrassed if somebody tells it. Will you shout amen? But if you are praying, you won't have to worry about what somebody's telling. Yeah. Pray, young people. Develop prayer habits. Notice the criticism our Lord evoked. The Bible said in verse 23, and when he had sent the multitude away, he went up into a mountain apart to pray. The second key word of this text is apart. The first word is away. And then now he comes apart. Perhaps the multitude and even the disciples may have criticized the Lord. Why did the Master leave this multitude here? What teaching they must have needed. What leadership and guidance they must have needed. They were no doubt healings to be done, miracles to be wrought. But Jesus said to the multitude, you're going to have to go away. There was a reason, I say a reason, that they were ignorant of. They didn't understand. But Jesus refused to be bothered by the complaints and the comments of the crowd. He said, I got to go pray. You know, people that are unsaved and people that are not spiritual, you know, they just don't understand why we pray, why we read our Bible, why we come to church. But my friend, prayer is so vital that it's just like a thirsty man. If he don't get a drink, he's going to die. Prayer is just like a starving man. If he don't get food, he's going to die of hunger. Prayer, simply put, is our lifeline. Oh, God, help me. You know, you can lose your appetite for spiritual things. You can lose your relish for spiritual things. You can lose your craving for spiritual things. You can lose your desire for the things of God. Until you come to church and you're so caught up with what you left outside that door that you do not have one bit of a care for the song being sung, for what the preacher is saying, for what the Spirit of God is doing. For all you care, you just as well be somewhere else. Because you never took time to stop and say a prayer and say, Lord, if I get called on to sing, what should I sing? You know, and testimony meeting too, it's about a thing of the past. We try to have it, but it's like everybody sitting around in a dentist office. It's near embarrassing when you got sinners and unsaved people here, and we try to have testimony meeting, and you all sit there like you're the next one having a root canal. I mean, really, they, some of you ain't testified all year long. I mean, last year. Come now. But do you remember when we used to pray before we come to church and we prayed about what we were going to sing and we prayed about what we were going to testify? Because if we went to church, we were going to testify. Come on here now. I mean, just as sure as they started church, we were going to testify. But somehow or another, we've got so caught up with the worrying busyness of life until we come to church and we flop down on the bench and we act like everybody just ought to be glad we showed up. Come on here now. The rest that he could not ignore, they were reasons that they were ignorant of, and they were the rest that he could not ignore. He knew where his strength was. He knew where his source was. He knew where he could be renewed, and that was in prayer. Last of all, the key word to overcoming the hindrances of prayer is that last word in verse 23, alone. Do you see the sequence? Here is how you can overcome the hindrances to prayer. Away, apart, and alone. That's what you can do to hurdle the hindrances that would get in your way to prayer. And in him being alone, that was the communion that our Lord enjoyed. Oh, what peace we often forfeit. Oh, what needless pain we bear. All because we do not carry everything to God in prayer. In that time alone with God is when we find the secret of our peace. Do you remember there in the agony of the garden, there in Gethsemane, that place of crushing, of where Jesus said, Father, if it be possible, let this cup pass from me. Nevertheless, not my will, but thy will be done. The Bible said he came and found his disciples sleeping. And he said, what? A word of exclamation. What? Could you not watch with me 1 hour? The Bible said he came again. Found him sleeping. Notice what the scripture said when Jesus made ready to go. He said to his disciples, sleep on. Take your rest. The hour is at hand. A little girl was in Sunday school and the teacher asked this question. She said, why is it that when Jesus came and found his disciples sleeping that he woke them, but then when he returned later, he said, sleep on. What made the difference? And one little girl raised her hand and said, I know. He had seen the face of the Father, and everything was okay. And the Bible then said that Jesus said, rise and let us be going. He is at hand that doth betray me. He's ready now. The most grueling, the most horrific, the most torturous hours of any man's life were yet to come upon him. But he said, let us be going. In that quiet time, in that time alone, he has found the secret of that peace. And he has tapped into that source of power. Hallelujah. He has tapped into that source of power.
4: and he said, let us be going. He's now ready for the kiss of betrayal. He is now ready for the scourging in Pilate's hall. He's now ready to wear the crown. He's now ready to bear the cross. He's been alone with the Father, and he's ready for what is at hand. May I say to you, friend, life may bring some dark, discouraging, distressing days, but if you'll get up in the morning and purpose in your heart, I'm going to meet God first, you'll be able to meet the day. No matter what goes, if you'll put God first, if you'll meet God, you'll be able to meet the day.
3: I stand all over the house. Come, Brother Bob, if you will. Father in heaven, thank you for this precious people, God. Oh, God, I pray, Lord, that this message tonight will be practical to all of us. Something, God, that we will apply to our lives. Something, God, that we will put in use and in action in our own daily walk with you. Help us to make prayer the first matter, the most important matter in our daily lives. Your heads are bowed, your eyes are closed. I want to say I appreciate your attention tonight, and I feel that you that are prayerful have sensed the burden that I have tried to preach with tonight. I feel like this is one of the more weightier matters of Christian experience. And simply put, if you don't get this, you ain't going to get nothing. If you cannot be made to realize how vital prayer is, if you cannot be made to realize how vital prayer is, you got off the boat way back yonder somewhere. So my message to us this first Sunday of the new year, to all of you young people, you moms and dads, to any of you that do not have a daily prayer life, you better get one. Amen. You better get one. You better purpose this year. If you have to get up a half an hour earlier, whatever you got to do, I'm going to pray. And I'm going to get my Bible reading done. My friend, it may be something that you have to make as a matter of duty, but I guarantee you, if you'll do it, it'll be something that will become to you not a duty, but a desire. Yeah. It'll be something that you will look forward to. It'll be something that you will relish. It'll be something that you enjoy. You say, preacher, my eyesight's bad. I can't see to read. Get you a volume of Bible audio cassettes. Yeah. Listen to the Word. Don't sit and listen to the radio all day. Listen to the Word of God. Before you ever read that newspaper, I challenge you, read your Bible. And then after you've read your Bible, get on your knees and pray. And some of you are right exactly where I've preached tonight. You have got so involved with everything else that somewhere back down the way you slipped. And prayer and Bible reading got squeezed out of your life. And you're losing your appetite for spiritual things. You're losing your desire for the things of God. Oh, Holy Ghost.

Sweet Jesus, sweet Jesus. What various hindrances we meet when coming to the mercy seat. Yet who that knows the worth of prayer but wishes to be often there? Oh God.

0: And I want to challenge you, you wives that are at home throughout the day, you that for whatever circumstance have hours and time throughout the day at home, would you become an intercessory prayer warrior at the house of prayer? Oh God. Would you be one of those that would yoke up with this pastor in intercessory prayer so that when the man of God goes to the pulpit, no matter what situation may arise and what opposition may confront the man of God, that immediately your spirit will identify and yoke up with his spirit, and spirit will come to spirit. Hallelujah. And when the enemy comes in like a flood, the Spirit of the Lord will raise up a standard.
1: Yes. Oh God, thank you, Jesus.
0: There's a lesson I learned in prayer many years ago, and that is for whatever success or whatever failure that is found in the pulpit, it lies in the want of prayer or because of prayer. And I have learned that if God blesses while the preacher's preaching, it's because he prayed it through. But if the preacher falls short and somehow misses the mark, I've learned it's nobody's fault but the man that should have just took a little bit more time to pray it through. Come on here now. The victory is won or lost in the prayer closet. It's been my prayer of late that God will give us power in the pulpit, that the Holy Ghost will come to the preacher and the Spirit of God will move in the pew. And I've come to realize the victory is in the prayer closet. Hallelujah. Let's come pray all over the house.
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4: Remember, O Lord, thy tender mercies and thy loving kindnesses, for they have been ever of old. Remember not the sins of my youth, nor my transgressions. According to thy mercy, remember thou me, for thy goodness' sake, O Lord. Good and upright is the Lord, therefore will he teach sinners in the way. Verse 11, for thy name's sake, O Lord, pardon my iniquity, for it is great. And then in verse 16, turn thee unto me, and have mercy upon me, for I am desolate and afflicted. The troubles of my heart are enlarged. O bring thou me out of my distresses. Look upon my affliction and my pain, and forgive all my sins. I'd like to preach this morning about exchanging misery for mercy. You may be seated. Exchanging misery for mercy. Threaded through this psalm, Psalm 25, is a passionate plea for pardon by David. And I want us to see in this text this morning the divine method of bringing conviction and the attitude that requires forgiveness of sin. Praise God. David's attention is directed to his sin by his troubles. Notice in verse 16, turn thee unto me and have mercy upon me, for I am desolate and afflicted. I've been forsaken. My friends have forsaken me. My family members have forsaken me. I'm desolate. Not only am I desolate, I'm afflicted. Troubles have mounted in my life. In the next verse he says, the troubles of my heart are enlarged. In other words, my troubles go from bad to worse, he says. So it seems like instead of things getting better, they only get worse in my life. And he pleads, oh, bring me out of my distresses. Relieve me from my anguish. Look upon my affliction and my pain.

0: Don't ignore what I'm going through. Look upon my affliction and look upon my pain and forgive me of my sins. So David's attention is directed to his sin by his troubles. It's suggested by some that this prayer is provoked by David's son Absalom in the time of his rebellion against David. And David, in this time of great trouble, turns to God, remembers his sin. You see, Absalom's sedition against his father had been prophesied by Nathan when Nathan came and confronted David with his sin. And he told about the harvest that was coming as a result of David's sin. And sent to David, he said, I'm going to raise up, God said through Nathan, I'm going to raise up evil against thee out of thine own house. And now David is fighting for his life. His own son has threatened him, taken his throne, and David is suffering the consequences of his sin. His trouble calls to mind his sins. Oftentimes it is troubles that bring back to us, bring to our remembrance the sins of our past. You know, the chickens, as the old saying is, the chickens always come home to roost. And there is a law of sowing and reaping. And God said, be not deceived. God is not mocked. For whatsoever a man soweth them, that shall he also reap. And so in the time of our trouble, it's good to examine and see, what is the purpose of this? What is the cause of this? Is there sin somewhere in my life that I'm reaping what I have sown? I want you to understand this morning that the sins of youth are not trivial to God. In fact, in the time of his trouble, David calls to mind the sins of his youth. He says in verse 7, remember not the sins of my youth, nor my transgressions. Now, when he was a young man, no doubt just like many of you young people, his sins didn't seem to be so serious. But now then, that he is suffering the consequences of them, he understands the seriousness of the sins of his youth. And many times you young people do not understand how terrible sin is. And so they engage in sin freely, thinking that it's all a game, not understanding exactly the fact that there's a law of sowing and reaping, and that you cannot reap what you do not sow. But if you sow to the flesh, and you shall of the flesh reap corruption. If you sow to the Spirit, ye shall of the Spirit reap life everlasting. So I'm telling you, young folks, it matters of what you're sowing in your youth. If you sow to the wind, you're going to reap the whirlwind. There's coming a day that we're going to reap what we sow. And I want you to understand this also, that sometimes we reap even when our sins are forgiven. So that there are people whose sins are forgiven and they keep on reaping the consequences of the seed they have sown in their life. The good thing about it is, when our sins are forgiven, our reaping stops at the grave. Beyond the grave, we reap no longer. But as long as we live in this life, when we have sown seeds of sin, it brings forth a harvest of sorrow and trouble. So young people, I just want to warn you this morning that sin is not trivial to God, and even sins of the youth are serious to the Lord. Raging hormones are no excuse for loose and lewd behavior. Unrestrained passions in boy-girl relationships will exact a heavy toll in time to come. We're to put no trust in the flesh. Even parents must understand that even if children are good children, there's to be no trust put in the flesh. And there is a raging potential in the heart of every young person to go into immorality. We must recognize that potential for temptation in time spent alone, accumulated time spent in secrecy by courting couples, almost inevitably leads to a moral meltdown in their life. No young person is ready for courtship who is not equipped with a strong moral conviction. Did you hear me? I said no young person is ready for courtship who is not equipped with strong moral convictions. And young people, if you're not equipped with strong moral convictions, it is folly for you to get involved in a relationship with someone when you do not have strong moral convictions. A decision to be pure must be backed up by a refusal to engage in behavior that threatens that purity. So whenever we've made that decision, I'm going to be pure, then we must refuse to engage in any behavior that threatens that purity. Unmarried couples should not be guilty of behavior in private that they'd be ashamed of in public. And I don't know that I have all our young people here this morning, but as you that are here, I just want to sound the alarm for you and give you some sound advice this morning that the sins of youth are not trivial to God. Raging hormones are no excuse before God. And God expects us as Christians to behave ourselves in a godly manner. And moral convictions are absolutely necessary in order for us to remain pure. We must guard our behavior, not even trust ourselves. No generation, you hear me, no generation has been free from the dangers of moral failure. But I don't believe there's been any that's faced any greater danger of moral failure than this generation is facing right now. In the moral looseness of our society, the pressure to conform to our culture has brought about a moral meltdown in the youth of our country. And my brother, it's important that we understand the importance of purity, of doing the will of God as a young person. Paul wrote to young Timothy and said, "Flee also youthful lust, but follow righteousness and faith and charity and peace with them that call upon the Lord out of a pure heart." So young people, instead of following the lust of the flesh, you are to follow faith and charity and righteousness and peace with them that call on the Lord out of your heart. There's to be a passion for purity in the heart of every Christian young person so that they make up their mind, "I'm going to be pure and I'm not going to allow any situation in my life to threaten that purity." Youth have a tendency to be reckless, to ignore advice, to discount warnings, to feel invincible. In fact, to know it all. Any of y'all ever been there? Yeah, I've been through that too. Well, I felt like nobody could tell me much because I knew about everything. And so it was easy to ignore advice when I already knew it all. It only took me a few years to find out I didn't know anything much. And the advice I had been given would have been well for me if I had received it right. And you know, insurance companies understand young people. Do you pay for a young person to drive? I do. And they always told me the girls were cheaper than boys. I'm going to tell you one thing. They're charging me plenty for care to be on the road. Man, my insurance went through the roof. You know why? Because insurance companies are assuming a big risk. They know how young people are. They know that their risks are astronomical. When a young person gets behind the wheel of a car, they understand that young people don't heed advice. That young people feel invincible, that young people don't realize the dangers that they're in. You know, automobiles have made murderers out of a lot of young people. Speeding, driving impaired, alcohol and drugs. It's put many young people behind bars and put many of them in hell.
1: That's right.
0: Did y'all hear me?
1: That's right.
0: I said speeding and driving impaired by alcohol and drugs has put many young people behind bars and put many of them in hell. Oh, yeah. Some of them live with terrible guilt on their conscience. One man that I knew tried to help him, lived in this area, haven't seen for years. In his drunken condition one day, he related to me an incident in his life in which he was racing another youth on a public highway. Come around a curve, met a woman in that curve, killed her. He survived, and he escaped justice by lying to the investigating officer. But he could not escape the pain of an accusing conscience. And so he was driven to seek relief in the body. And drunkenness was the story of his life. I'm telling you, a guilty conscience is bad company. And misery is often God's way of reminding us of spiritual business we have left undone for too long. And young people, I'm telling you, sin has misery in its ways. You may not feel it right now, but if you follow that path of rebellion, if you ignore the warnings of God, if you go down that path feeling like you're invincible, someday you will know the misery of sin. There are three alternatives in dealing with our misery. First of all, we can try to wait it out, hoping that our misery will go away without changing anything on our part. Or we can try to make our misery bearable, you know. We can take drugs, seek distractions in our work and pleasure, get a little formal religion, start going to church, make a promise to do better, and just try to soothe our conscience a little bit, reduce our bad habits, start a few religious exercises, and maybe try to calm our conscience just a little bit. But you can't cure it that way. There's only one thing that'll work, and that is to exchange our misery for God's mercy. I want you to understand that any petition for forgiveness must be based on the mercy of God and not our merit. None of us deserve anything but hell. You hear me? I said none of us deserve anything but hell. And if we want forgiveness of sins, we've got to come on the basis of God's mercy and not our merit. As sinners, we have no merit. For that reason, we hear David praying over and over again in my text, "Remember, O Lord, thy tender mercies and thy loving kindness. Remember not the sins of my youth, nor my transgressions, according to thy mercy. Remember thou me." He says then in verse 16, "Turn thee unto me and have mercy upon me, for I am desolate and afflicted." So if we want to get rid of our misery, the only way to do that is to seek God for mercy. Right. Our sins go way back, brother. I'm telling you, if you begin to think about your sins, and your sins go way back. David's an older man right here, but he's thinking about his sins way back in his youth. And remember not the sins of my youth. And I want you to understand that the sins of your youth are still on your record until you trade your misery for his mercy. Oh yeah, you may have quit doing those evil things, and you may have thrown the bottle away. You may have thrown the syringe away. You may have stopped your cursing and lying. You may have quit running around on your wife. But if you've never been forgiven of sins, it's still on your record in heaven. And your record goes way back, brother. The sins of your youth are still on your record until you exchange your misery for his mercy. Our sins are not only go way back, but our sins are many. He said in verse 11, For thy name's sake, O Lord, pardon my iniquity, for it is great. My sins are many. This is the reason that some people do not really repent of sin, is because they do not realize the greatness of their sin. They don't trace it back far enough. They don't count it up good enough. They think they're better than they really are. They don't see any need of the mercy of God. But when a man understands the greatness of his sins, he traces it back far enough. He counts up high enough. He understands the greatness of his sins. Then, my brother, he understands the need of God's mercy when he understands the greatness of his sins. The Bible teaches us that where sin did abound, hallelujah, the grace of God did much more abound. One reason we don't know the abounding grace of God is we've never realized the abounding sin in our life. But when we see the abounding sin on the one hand, and look at the abounding grace of God on the other, we can exchange our misery for His mercy. Hallelujah. Oh yeah. I want you to see from this text, not only do our sins go way back, but His mercy goes way back too. So He says in verse 6, remember, O Lord, thy tender mercies and thy loving kindnesses, for they have been ever of old. In other words, thy tender mercies are everlasting, forever. You have demonstrated tender, loving kindness and mercy. When you're needing something from God, you know, when you're aware of your sin, when you know what your proper destination is, and you understand that your sins deserve hell, that you are under the condemnation of God, and that you cannot be acquitted in God's court until you do something about your sins, and it does you good to look at the mercy of God. Understand the mercy of God by seeing that mercy demonstrated down through the ages of time as God deals with men. He dealt with Adam in mercy. He could have killed him outright when he sinned, but God in mercy spared him and killed an animal for him, sacrificed an animal for him, and clothed him. And we see the mercy of God from the very beginning. We see God's mercy to the children of Israel. God's mercy goes way back. Oh yeah, we can trace it through history. But not only can we trace it through history, if you will pay attention, you can trace the mercy of God in your life, brother. I'm telling you, no doubt many of us would be in hell this morning if it were not for the demonstrations of the mercy of God in our lives. Yeah, instance after instance of how God spared our lives. Some of you young people are here this morning because God's been merciful to you.
2: Yes, amen.
0: Oh yeah, at a young age, God's been merciful to you. My wife and I are sitting on these pews participating in this service this morning because God had mercy on us when we were young people, had a rep that could have taken us into eternity. But God had mercy upon us. I'm telling you, brother, you can take your own life, trace back in your own life, see the demonstrations of the mercy of God, pay attention to the mercy of God. The only way you can get rid of your misery is to take God's mercy in your life. Receive it. Believe it. His mercy is the only thing that will provide pardon for your sins. Oh, yeah. Greatest demonstration of the mercy of God was the giving of His Son. For God so loved the world that He gave His only begotten Son, that whosoever believeth in Him should not perish but have everlasting life. Oh yeah, if you are aware of your sin and aware of your need for mercy, you can exchange your misery for God's mercy. You remember that publican that went to the temple at the prayer meeting? The Pharisee went and the publican went. The Pharisee prayed. He was accustomed to being in that prayer meeting. Stood in the midst of everybody else and made his prayer. And he said, oh God, thank you that I'm not like other men. And he stood there and bragged on himself before God. But off in the corner somewhere was this tax collector, would not so much as raise his head to heaven, beat upon his breast, cried after God, oh God,
2: be merciful unto me, a sinner. Jesus said that man went home justified because he came to God with a set right kind of attitude. He was a miserable man, but he left with the mercy of God because he cried, "Oh God, be merciful unto me, a sinner." I don't believe that this man went off in the corner and whispered in God's ear. He was a miserable man in need of the mercy of God. He beat upon his breast. He was in agony over his sins. He was aware of the fact that he's condemned. And he needed to be justified. And he did not go whispering God's ear. He cried out to God, "Oh God, be merciful to me, a sinner." Brother, there needs to be some passion in our heart about what we need from God. Oh yeah, we don't just get up in the corner somewhere, be unaffected by our sins to the point that we can care less whether or not we really receive something from God. But when we come to God with a desperate heart, "Oh God, be merciful to me, a sinner," God will hear and answer a desperate cry for mercy. This man left the house of God. He left his misery behind him and took the mercy of God home with him. Hallelujah. Yes. You remember that happening to you?

0: us fail. Praise God. Never the old woman's bench.
1: God bless.
0: Crying up before God. Sobs over my sins. Plead with God to have mercy upon my soul.
1: Oh,
0: praise God.
1: Oh,
0: I was bashful and backward. I didn't want nobody to hear me pray. Didn't want nobody to see me cry. But you know them old saints, my dad's one of them. Them old saints would hardly let you just put your head down on your arm. They'd grab you by the head, push your head up in the air. Say, get your head up in the air. Praise God, your blessings come from above, they'd say. And they'd put your hands up in the air and push your head up in the air. Say, get your head in the air and praise God and talk to God, your blessings come from above. That's what they did to me. Praise God. They would let me just hold my head down and talk to God in his ear. They said, get your hand up. Praise God. After a while, I got desperate enough that I got my head up. Got my hands up. Brother, that was an act of obedience to God. Brought the blessing in my life. I felt it when the burden rolled away from my heart.
1: Yes.
0: And I prayed my ministry for his mercy. Praise God. I can take you to the place. I can show you the place that God rolled the burden of sin away from my heart. And I traded my misery for God's mercy.
1: Lord, thank you, Jesus.
0: Oh, hallelujah.
1: Right.
0: I'm telling you, we need to get out of business with God.
1: We do.
0: Oh, yeah. We want something from God. Don't be secret with
1: us.
0: Let God know from your heart. Oh, say, God, affect me deeply.
1: Yes.
0: Let me feel the weight of my sins. Help me to know the destiny of my soul without God.
1: Jesus.
0: Make me aware. Help me to be passionate in my praise. Help me to mean business with God, brother. I know you don't have to all get saved the same way. I'm aware of that. You don't have to get saved just like I did. But I tell you, you got to have the same attitude I have. You got to have the same attitude that this publican had. You got to come recognizing your need of the mercy of God, the weight of sin upon your soul. You cannot get saved until you're convicted of your sin. And when you're convicted of your sin, and you realize you're a sinner before God, and you're doomed to hell, and the only way out of that is the mercy of God, brother, it'll cause you to pray with abandon. Oh, God. Praise God.
1: Thank you,
0: just
1: Jesus.
0: Forget about our formalities
1: before
0: God and cry out to God from our heart. Oh, God, I'm a patient sinner. Have mercy upon my soul.
1: Yes. Praise the Lord.
0: Hey.
1: Praise God.
0: Hallelujah.
1: Help us, God. Bless you.
0: Oh, thank God. And the Bible says,
1: thank you, Jesus.
0: Romans 10 and 13, for whosoever shall call upon the name of the Lord.
1: Help him, God.
0: Shall be saved.
1: That's right.
0: Hallelujah.
1: Oh, God
0: bless his mercy.
1: Yes, he does.
0: We trade our misery for his mercy.

0: got in my car a few weeks ago. It goes somewhere. Somebody planted a bomb in my car. Blew up. Like they blew his hand off. Busted his eardrum and blew the windows out of his ear.
1: This is Brother Stacy Evans with the Holiness Preaching Online Ministries. 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
3: I don't belong here. I'm not worthy to be here, but he showed mercy on me. So his mercy is great. And then his power. How could we ever overlook his power? The Bible said power belongeth to God. Whew. So he has power. But if you would look in the heavenly world right now, those seraphims are not saying love, love, love. They are not saying mercy, mercy, mercy. They are not crying power, power, power. But they are crying, holy, holy, holy is the Lord of hosts. I cannot help but believe that holiness is his greatest attribute. He's so pure, so undefiled. And when his son Jesus, who was God incarnate, you know that. That was Christ. Oh, God was in Christ reconciling the world to himself. He was so pure and so holy that when he touched that leper, instead of Jesus becoming unclean, that leper become clean. That's how holy he is. I'm so glad he's holy tonight. Let me preach to you just a little while. I feel like God's wanting to do something special in this service. Maybe you're here and you're away from God. You need to get to God as soon as you can. Maybe you feel that your case is beyond help. Well, I still know someone. When the doctor shakes his head and says, no way, God can step in and say, oh, wait a minute, I'm still God. And all things are in my hands. I believe something can happen here tonight. In the book of Ezekiel, chapter 18, I'm going to read some scripture and preach a little while. If the Lord will help me, and then I'm going to give an altar call. It's going to be a universal altar call. It's going to be first for the sinner, then for those that need to be sanctified and filled with the Holy Ghost. Then it's going to be for those that need a miracle in your body. Now, I've started preaching more on divine healing and miracles. I haven't left the holiness way, Brother Webb. I still believe in holiness, but I have started preaching more on miracles and healing because the holiness people need to have our faith restored in God's power. Boy, didn't Brother Webb preach good today? Woo! If you missed that sermon, you better get that tape and listen to it. It'll be worth your time. Just go home, and it may be midnight and you get home, but it'll be worth your time just to plug that thing in and listen for an hour of great preaching. And tomorrow morning, it won't be any different. He'll be loaded again, ready to pull the trigger. Hallelujah. Praise the Lord. Love, Brother Webb. Ezekiel chapter 18, if you have it, say amen. Amen. Verse 20. The soul that sinneth, it shall die. The son shall not bear the iniquity of the father, neither shall the father bear the iniquity of the son. The righteousness of the righteous shall be upon him, and the wickedness of the wicked shall be upon him. But if the wicked will turn from all his sins that he hath committed, and keep all my statutes and do that which is lawful and right, He shall surely live. He shall not die. All his transgressions that he hath committed, they shall not be mentioned unto him. In his righteousness that he hath done, he shall live. Have I any pleasure at all that the wicked should die, saith the Lord God, and not that he should return from his ways and live? But when the righteous turneth away from his righteousness and committeth iniquity and doeth according to all the abominations that the wicked man doeth, shall he live? All his righteousness that he hath done shall not be mentioned. In his trespass that he hath trespassed, and in his sin that he hath sinned, in them shall he die. I want to preach for a little while what God laid on my heart this afternoon. I've got a lot of stuff I wanted to preach, but it seemed like the Lord just impressed me in prayer. And I need to talk to you tonight about the awesome power of one moment. The awesome power of one moment. You know, life is more than just a moment, but all of our lives are made up of moments. And one moment can change your entire life. Oh yes, we all have what we call precious moments. For instance, when I was married to this beautiful lady sitting here almost 44 years ago, you talk about a knockout. Woo! I thought I was pretty brave till I stood beside that little black-headed girl, and that preacher said, "We're gathered together here in the sight of God and this company to join together this man and woman in holy matrimony." And I could feel my legs beginning to turn to rubber. And then when he said, "Do you promise to take this woman to be your lawful wedded wife? Do you promise to keep yourself from all others and keep yourself only to her as long as you both shall live?" I just, you know, I got a big voice, but I just barely could squeak it out. "I do." Oh, what a moment. Then, about 4 years later, another special moment. The one you're getting ready to share, Brother Rick, you and Sister Lena. They told me, said, "You've got a daughter up there at the hospital." I went up there to see my daughter. Went down into the nursery. Now I wonder what all those people were doing looking at them other babies. I mean, there was one baby in there I was interested in. And I was wanting everybody to come and see my baby. Oh, what a moment. When I took that little child home, put her on my chest in my own bed, and I can still remember it, her heart beating as my heart beat. Oh, brother, how could anybody walk away and leave someone like that? What a moment. Oh, yes. We hear people say, "Capture that moment." That's why we take pictures, you know, to capture that moment. And I'll tell you something about pictures. Us older people look at them longer than the younger people because we relive those moments. A moment can change things. Just like last week in a church down in Fort Worth, Texas, some wicked devil-possessed man walked inside that church, blew some people into eternity, including himself. It happened in just a moment. The bombing in Oklahoma City, where I'm at, happened in just a moment. Oh, there's an awesome power in just a moment. History will tell you that even though it takes a long time to fight a war, the decisive surrender is done in just a moment's time. And salesmen, oh, they may work with you for a long time, talk to you about many things, but they're waiting for that one moment when they can get your name right down on that bottom line and you sign your life away for about 3 years of payments or maybe five. Oh, there's power in a moment. I looked up in Webster's dictionary the word moment. I used to think it was a minute till I looked it up, and it said a moment is an instant in time. It could be less than a moment. It could less than a minute. It could be much, much longer than a minute. So this has really helped me since I got this message, because no longer do I say, I'll be through here in just a minute. In a minute I'll be closing. Oh no. I say I'll be closing in just a moment, and I can just keep on preaching and preaching and preaching on that moment of time. Listen to me now. I'm getting ready to preach to you. Oh yes, there is power in a moment. Now let's look into the spiritual realm. My text says, when the righteous man turneth away from his righteousness and committeth iniquity, and doeth according to all the abominations that the wicked man doeth, shall he live? All his righteousness that he hath done shall not be mentioned. How long does it take to turn? Just a moment. Just a moment. That's how long it takes to turn. Just a moment. It did not say when a righteous man makes a mistake, for though we fall, the Bible said we will not be utterly cast down, for the Lord will lift us up. But it takes a meditation to turn. But when a man turns from God, all of his righteous deeds is blotted out in a moment's time. For a moment is fearful. Here, over 40 years ago, I started preaching for the holiness people. And God has helped me to hew me out a place among the greatest people on the face of this earth. For 40 years, Satan has not been able to put his slimy hand on my life or my ministry and put a black mark on my ministry. But oh, it's fearful, Brother Randy, to think in one moment of carelessness, one moment of misconduct, in one moment's time, 40 years of preaching, 40 years of fasting and praying and seeking God, it could all be gone in just a moment's time. My reputation, my wife, my family, my children, it could all be gone in just a moment's time. Every Christian here must realize that if we willfully turn from righteousness and commit iniquity, we have lost all. For the righteousness of the righteous shall not deliver him in that day of his transgression. What a solemn warning. None of us can afford one prayerless day. For we have an adversary, the devil, who walks about as a roaring lion, waiting and looking and longing for that one weak, unguarded moment. Say, well, I'm too holy. They've been better men and women than you has fallen. They've been people that's closer to God. There's been preachers that can preach better than I can that has fallen. Satan is looking for that one weak, unguarded moment. Let me tell you, preacher, something. Amen. Just a moment of sinful pleasure. Just a moment of sexual misconduct. And all that you've worked for, all that you've labored for, can be lost in a moment's time. Am I preaching yet? If not, I'll be preaching here in just a moment. Young ladies, in one careless moment, you can lose your precious virginity in just one careless moment. Some things cannot be recovered. That's one of them. Can never be recovered. You can lose it all in a moment's time. Young man, you can lose your character in just one moment. The first hit of hard drugs, and you're on your way to becoming a hopeless dope addict, or alcohol has the same story to tell. Some of my friends who attend a holiness church, their children was playing with a loaded gun. And a terrible moment happened. And one of them blew the boy into eternity. It happened in just a moment. I was reading the paper some time ago, and it told the story of a drunken man in close to the border of Mexico in Texas, a Mexican man. And this man had killed his wife. What did she try to do? He came in drunk. She tried to get him into bed. He would not go to bed. She kept telling him, you have to work. He would not go to bed. And finally, he took out a pistol in a drunken state. And in one terrible moment, he pulled the trigger and killed his wife. According to the paper, the next morning, when he sobered up, the first words he said when they told him the charges that were indicted against him and what he had done, he said, oh, if I could just relive that moment. But there's no way to call that moment back. It happened all in a moment's time. I have a cousin who was the greatest preacher. I don't think that we have anyone in this day and time that could preach with my cousin Corby. My dad listened to me preach. He listened to my brother preach. And he said, now when you boys get through trying to preach, you turn it over to Corby and let him preach. But here's what happened to Corby. He took an old storefront building in Cushing, Oklahoma. And in a little town, he run a church, pioneered a church and run it up to over 200. He left there and came to Oklahoma City, and Sister Rich and I drive by that beautiful place. Ever so often we go by. Beautiful church, beautiful building, beautiful grounds. And he run that church up, founded it and ran it up to over 400 members. But in one moment of time, he forfeited it all and lost it all. Lost his anointing. Lost his reputation. Lost it all in one moment of sexual misconduct. He still talks about what he did and how he built those churches. But all of that's gone as far as God's concerned. He lost it all in a careless moment. Let's look at a Bible character that we're familiar with, and that is Samson. Let's look at him for a moment. I believe Samson had a ministry before he was born. He had a supernatural birth. When he was a young man, the Spirit of the Lord began to move on him at times in the camp of Dan. Oh yes, he was a Nazarite, and he was born with anointing and a vow upon him. But listen to me, the Bible said he judged Israel 20 years. Judges 16:31. He was a judge in Israel 20 years. He was a man that they talk about the moment of power or the hour of power. He was a man that knew about the moment of power. When he walked down toward Timnath and that young lion roared out against him, in a moment's time, the Spirit of the Lord came upon him and he slew that lion, and the Bible said he had nothing in his hand. What a man. He found out he could shake himself. And in just a moment, the power of God would come upon him. Oh yes, he caught 500 foxes or 300 foxes and tied their tails together and turned them loose into the fields of his enemy. Brother, that took some power. Yeah, brother, and let's see, you catch two of them. Tie their tails together. Don't think you can. But he caught 300 of them. Burnt the enemy's barley fields. That was Samson. He took the iron gates of the city, and whenever his enemy woke up, he'd carry them to the top of the mountain. That was Samson. Oh yes, it was Samson who took the jawbone of an ass and he slew 1,000 Philistines. And it all happened. The power came on him and he did it all in a moment's time. But he met a woman down in the valley of Sorek, Delilah by name, who was being paid off to find out where his great power lies. And the Bible said that she enticed Samson. And Bible readers know the story. Samson kept telling her more and more of his heart. But she finally said, how can you say you love me when your heart is not with me? I must tell you, young people, you precious young people that live for God, I must tell you something right here. Don't you dare share the intimate secrets of your heart with anyone who does not love your God. Did you hear me? Don't you share the intimate secrets of your heart with anyone who does not love your God. Samson finally told her that I am a Nazarite, and this hair that you see on my head is a sign of my Nazarite vow. If I be shaven and these locks leave my head, I will become as any other man. And she called the Philistines upon him, and she caused him to sleep on her lap, and they shaved his head. And in a moment's time, he lost all that power. He tried to get up and have another moment. He said, I'll shake myself as at other times, but he wist not that the Spirit of the Lord had departed from him. The Philistines gathered, and they praised their gods of Dagon for delivering this mighty man into their hands. I must tell you, it was not Dagon, the idol, that delivered Samson into their hands. No, it was Samson who turned. It was Samson who delivered himself into his enemy's hands. No one in this building, and that's including my wife, cannot make me turn. No devil or demon in hell can make me turn. Oh, but if I turn, I do that willfully. I do that myself. Hear what I must tell you now. Listen to me. Samson, he lost his vision. The enemy punched his eyes out. Then they bound him with fetters, and they put him down in the prison house, and there he grinded for the enemy, round and around and around. Oh, this is what sin will do. Here he's bound, here he's in fetters, here he's grinding and working for his enemy. But one day, the Philistines made a great feast to celebrate the capture of this man. And also, they called in the lords and the concubines and all of their princes and all of the elite of that day. And they had a big party. And to further their entertainment, they said, let's bring Samson in and let's make fun, make sport of him. You see, the first thing that happened to the Holiness Church, we got too close to Delilah. The next thing that happened, we laid our head over in the world's lap. And the next thing you know, they stole our convictions and our holiness dedication. Then the next thing you know, they stole our vision. And then they took our liberty away and bound us with fetters and put us working for the enemy. That's what happened to Samson. And so now, here he is, being called to come into this great arena to make sport while the enemy laughed at him and mocked him, to humiliate him further. Instead of having a big centurion soldier to come in, they had a little lad, maybe about like, you want to help me? Maybe about like this guy right here. Amen. Had him leading that big blind man, who one time was a powerhouse, who one time knew what it was to shake himself. And in a moment's time, the power of the Holy Ghost would come upon him. Oh, we ought to know more about that moment. Oh, yes, in services that seem a little dry and seem a little slow moving, we ought to know something about that moment when the power of God can fall and change the entire atmosphere in the service. And the lad comes leading that big man out. And I'm sure the enemy was laughing, mocking and scoffing, saying, look at him. We all used to be afraid of him. And now a little lad is leading him by the hand. But then, wait a minute. There's another side to this scripture. If the righteous turn from his righteousness, all of his righteousness that he has done shall not be mentioned. But if the wicked will turn from his wickedness. I can hear Samson say to the boy, hey son, haven't got long left, but I do have a moment. And would you lead me to the pillars of this structure that's holding up this structure? I'm praying, holiness folk, is God going to have to raise up children to lead us back to the pillars so we can destroy the enemy? Is God going to have to raise up children to lead us strong preachers that one time stood against sin in the world to lead us back to the pillars? He said, son, lead me to those pillars. I've only got a moment, but it's a moment. Here, son, put this arm around this pillar. And then come over here and get this arm. Come on. And put this arm around the other pillar. Now, the Bible didn't say this, but I believe he said to the boy, now, son, you run out of here as fast as you can. And then he says, God, I lost it all in one moment. But I believe if I can turn just right, everything that I lost in one moment, I can get back in another moment. Oh, Lord, hear me just this once. And remember me just this once. Oh, hallelujah. And let me avenge the Philistines against my two eyes. And all of a sudden, that same power that Samson felt in other moments came on him in that moment. And he got back in one moment what he had lost in another moment. Hear what I must tell you tonight. Hear what I must tell you. A lifetime of failures and sins and debauchery can be lost and erased in one moment of true repentance. When you turn to God, all of your past, all of your evil, all of the things that you've done can be gone in one moment's time. Woo! Listen, he got it back in a moment. And when we look at Samson, we see failure. We see a man who flirted with harlots. We see a man who had unrestrained desires and lust and evil appetites. But when God looks at him, he sees a hero. And he says in the 11th chapter of the book of Hebrews, amen, time would fail me to tell you of Gideon and Jephthah and Samson. Amen, he got it back in just a moment's time. I'm just wondering, I'm beginning to feel like preaching now, so fasten your seatbelts. I'm just wondering if there was a day up there, amen, when old Samson saw Enoch. And he said, you're Enoch, aren't you? Yeah, I'm Enoch. How'd you get here? Well, for 300 years, I walked with the Lord. And I finally became worthy. And he just took me out of heaven. But who are you? Aren't you Samson? Enoch asked, yes. I heard about you, Samson. You was a man that used to have power. You was a man that knew what it was to have your moments with power with God. But I heard about your wicked deeds. I heard about you laying it with that, your head over the lap of Delilah. I heard about how you lost all of your power. Samson, how did you get here? And he says, Enoch, it took you 300 years to get here. But I got worthy to come in a moment's time. I turned in a moment of true repentance, and here I am in the presence of the Lord. Heaven or hell can be decided in just a moment. You may be an adulterer. You may be a fornicator. You may be a liar. You may be a thief. But you can be changed in this moment. It's your moment. Turn. The true rendering of turn is repentance. Just turn. Turn. Turn from your evil ways. Listen to me. One moment, you can have deliverance for your soul. In one moment's time, you can cancel out all of your wicked deeds. Now you talk about a bargain. Hey, you ladies going around to these garage sales and the yard sales looking for bargains. Brother, here's a bargain. A lifetime of sin, a lifetime of lying, a lifetime of cheating, hours spent in front of them old filthy soap operas, amen, hours spent in the evil places of this world, hours spent in lust and evil desires, and one moment of turning, and God can wash you white as snow, blot out your sins, make you a fit subject for heaven. Oh, hallelujah. There was a time on earth when in the book of heaven an old account was standing for sins yet unforgiven. My name was at the top and many things below. But I came unto the keeper and I settled it long ago. And then when at the judgment bar, I stand before my King, and He, the book will open, and He cannot find a thing. Oh, will my heart be glad while tears of joy shall flow because I had it settled and settled long ago? Hey, you cannot recall.

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They're gone forever. Oh, but when a sinner turns, his sins are completely pardoned in a moment. They are blotted out forever. There is no way to recall them. Not even God Himself can recall sins that have already been remitted and forgiven. To do so, He would violate His Word. And He'll never do that. For our sins have been removed as far as east is from west. Say, Don Rich, how come you preaching like you're preaching? How come you went as far as you've gone? I'll tell you why. One night in a church, I heard an old-fashioned preacher. Wages of sin is death, but the gift of God is eternal life. And I got up and turned, and when I turned, Jesus blotted it all out. You heard this brother's testimony. You know, I've been preaching some down in a state, won't call a name. Not the state of confusion, I don't think, but maybe. Sister Rich and I was there in revival. We had sinners coming to the altars, repenting of their sins in tears, and they would not let them get saved. Pastor get up and said, it took me 10 nights and 2 Sundays praying, and I just don't believe anybody can get saved just praying at the altar one time. Let me tell you something. The moment that you turned and you looked to Calvary, how long did it take God for that brazen serpent to become an antidote to those that were bitten by the fiery serpents? He said, if any man is bitten by one of these fiery serpents and he will look, he can live. Turn. Hallelujah. Hallelujah. I turned and the Lord forgive me. Woo! What old Indian chief over there in Dos 60? Lote Dos 60. When I first went there, had on no clothes, wicked man, but he said, you can tell us your story. I told him my story along with his people. He stood out with eyes of steel with just a little loincloth on. Stood out there and listened when I told the story of how Jesus took our sins, how God had condemned us all to die, but a man called Jesus said, I'll take their place and I'll die for Don Rich and I'll die for the Choco Indians. And I said, sir, he took your sins. And I saw the tears come down his face. When I invited him to the altar, and we had no altar, we were just having church out in the open, him and 15 of his people came to be saved. Now his son is, we built a church there, and his son is the pastor of that church. And the old man died just a few months ago, and his own son, remember Brother Alonzo? Brother Alonzo said when Daddy died, he called us around and said, I can hear beautiful singing. I can hear beautiful singing. It must be angels singing. Hey, it happened in just a moment's time. And what God has done for others, ma'am, what God has done for others, sir, He'll do for you tonight if you'll turn. Brother Rick Simpson looks so much like him. What is your first name? Kevin. Brother Kevin said when he come in the doors of the church, the night he was making a run for the altar, he said when he came in the doors of the church, he felt the heavy load lift. You know why? When you started, you done turned your feet away from sin toward Calvary. Hallelujah. Those people would not let these people get saved. And they said, we believe that they've got to pray. And then whenever they get through to victory, they'll get up and shout a certain shout, which is a custom of that church, and give a certain testimony, then they'll be saved. Well, they had the wrong man there. I told them there's a false. It wasn't right. Amen. Jesus can forgive you. When that prodigal got up out of that hog pen and